0: until 2036. They have the Notre Dame partnership. The Big 12 doesn't have that. The ACC, over $900 million in revenue. The Big 12 is in the high 600s. And they're expecting over 700. So, I mean, they're still... They're making increases, but again, not at the same rate as the Big Two. So let's say, just for the sake of argument, that the Big Ten and the SEC getting what they want in a couple of years, not super imminent, but by the time the next decade gets here, they're both going to get to 20. All right, so that means there's six free agents.
1: Okay.
0: Do you feel like Louisville would be one of those six? And that's my first question to you.
1: For the SEC and the Big Ten?
0: Yeah. So, and I'm going to say it's going to be actually one of four spots for the SEC because Louisville's not going to be in the Big Ten. I mean, it's just, I don't. Now, people were saying that about the ACC, you know, back in 2014.
1: Yeah.
0: That, you know, they were stunned. You know, nobody even thought that Louisville would be.
1: It was a foregone conclusion that it was going to be UConn.
0: Yes. But nobody even really gave Louisville any thought for the ACC based on the academics.
1: Yeah.
0: All that stuff. Now, academics is certainly out the window when it comes to yeah. conference realignment and all this other stuff. So,
1: all right. So if you're asking me the top six from the ACC, basically, that would be.
0: So
1: involved
0: two,
1: in this next round.
0: Two would have to go to the Big Ten to make 20. Four would have to make to go to the SEC for 20.
1: All right, I'm just going to name six schools, and we'll see if I get to Louisville.
0: Okay.
1: Florida State, Clemson.
0: Yep.
1: Miami, North Carolina.
0: Yep.
1: Virginia.
0: Yes.
1: Louisville.
0: Okay, so potentially.
1: But I think they're... I think those last four are really, really easy to get to.
0: Clemson, Florida State, North Carolina, Miami.
1: Those four are really easy to just rattle off.
0: Mm-hmm.
1: Five and six, you could sell me on a couple of different schools. I do think Louisville's in the mix there. I think Virginia.
0: I think you can
1: not
0: go with
1: because
0: five.
1: Of anything. Yeah, not because of anything that they've done. I just think SEC wants that market.
0: Yeah.
1: And have wanted that market for a while. So that's why I put Virginia there. If we're talking just like on the field or like historically, Virginia Tech, you know, but not recently, but we'll see what happens in the next couple of years with James Franklin. I have a feeling they're going to make quite the resurgence, which is another reason why Louisville needs to capitalize. So, yeah, I think, potentially, but they're at the end of that list.
0: Mm-hmm. They would be that. I think you said four. I would go with five, and I would include Virginia in that. I think those are the five of the ACC free agents. Those would be the first five to go. You could certainly argue for Louisville and the SEC, and you know people say, "Oh, what about the rival?"
2: Kentucky never allow it.
0: But if Clemson's in there. And you already have Texas A&M in there. Like, okay, so that's by the wayside now.
1: Yeah.
0: For the sake of argument, or for the sake of this topic, this discussion, let's say Louisville doesn't, let's say both of the big two go to 20, Louisville's not on the top six. I would, in 2030.
1: Panic, first of all.
0: Well, no, because we're going to help Commissioner Phillips out. Because there is going to be a race for the third power league. The ACC, if they were to lose six schools, all major brands, and then try to backfill with Memphis and South Florida. Yeah, exactly. That ain't going to work. But if you've got some foresight and you've got some vision, here's what I do first. Cal, Stanford, you have signed on with our conference through 2036. We will let you out with no penalty if you want to join, like you said, the Pac-12. Crazier things could happen. Hell, maybe the Big Ten wants them.
1: Yeah.
0: You know, maybe.

0: Right? So 30% of 50 million is what, roughly?
1: Hang on, I'll do it.
0: 18? 18 million? Okay. So if you go to the newly formed Pac-12, maybe they can renegotiate their deal and they would still be in the same ballpark and save millions of dollars with travel expenses.
1: Exactly.
0: Now, here's where I'm going. So you're freeing up some space. So you lost. So you go from 17.
1: 16.
0: Let's just count Notre Dame with basketball. You go from 18 to 10. Okay.
1: Yep.
0: Now here's where you're gonna show if you've got any skill. Big 12. What's up? The Big Ten has 20. The SEC has 20. We need to get to 20. Or, Taylor, you say Cal, Stanford want to stay, then you have to get 8. You can bridge that with the Texas schools. Who are you going to get to 20 to become that third power league? Because the race is on. I would argue, even if the ACC was decimated with their top six brands leaving, they are still well-positioned to be the number three league based on the grant of rights and the Big 12's grant of rights ending that they can make a splash and grab the top eight brands in the Big 12.
1: I understand where your head's at, but I think the Big 12 would be in an advantageous situation at that point.
0: Okay.
1: Because I think if the top six brands leave the ACC, the alarms will sound around college sports that the ACC is a dead league. Mm-hmm. The ACC is a dead league walking. And I think Brett Yormark, and because I know panic would be setting in for the rest of the teams in the league. The NC States and the Louisvilles and the Virginia Techs, like Georgia Tech, like those teams are going to be in a panic about what's happening to the league now. And I think Brett Yormark would use that to his advantage and just further gut the league. I think the SEC and the Big Ten would cause the foundation to shake for the ACC, and Brett Yormark and the Big 12 would be the ones that dealt the death blow to the league. I don't see the ACC being able to be... Because at that point, the ACC really doesn't have anything to sell to the Big 12 schools. Because
0: But what if they have? What if you have the $75 million exit fee times six? And you could. I mean, what's that? 150, 300, 375, 450. Yeah, $450 million. Could you not say, hey, we'll give you X amount of dollars.
1: Yeah.
0: To come over. I mean, and then, like, we'll bridge Arizona State. Hey, Cal Stanford, Pac-12 reunion.
1: Right.
0: You've got Texas Tech, TCU, who I know we've both been like, bring them over with SMU. Yeah. And you can be, I mean, and then, you know, the more I talk myself into this, maybe you keep Cal and Stanford, and then you become the national, you're a truly national league, but then you add more of Middle America, Iowa State, Kansas, you have the best basketball league, potentially. Houston.
1: In one of these moves, you've got to add West Virginia.
0: Oh, yeah. I'm saying Cincinnati, West Virginia, Arizona State, the Texas schools.
1: Texas Tech and TCU.
0: And
1: those
0: Houston.
1: Are two. What are you doing with Baylor?
0: I mean,
1: do
0: I
1: you
0: know.
1: Not want Baylor? Would you rather have Baylor basketball?
0: I would rather. I'd rather have Houston.
1: Okay. Fair enough.
0: I mean, if you jettison Cal and Stanford, you take them both.
1: If you jettison Cal and Stanford, I don't think you take Arizona and Arizona State.
0: But I think you'd be doing a disservice to the league. I think. I mean,
1: then you keep Cal and Stanford.
0: Yeah. But I feel like,
1: and you give them West Coast travel partners.
0: But then there's also, I know there's, I think there's something in the bylaws, and we're getting way ahead of our skis here. But if there's

0: X amount of teams that leave, like the exit fee is null and void.
1: Yeah.
0: So, but I don't know the number on that. Maybe it's like half. I don't know.
1: I just...
0: I'm with you.
1: I think you could money whip a couple schools, but I just don't think if you're some of these Big 12 schools, I don't know if you look at the ACC without Florida State, Miami, Clemson, North Carolina, Virginia, and you go, okay, so I'm going to come and I'm going to travel from Ames, Iowa to Winston-Salem to play Wake Forest. Or I can go to Cincinnati and play Cincinnati.
0: But that would come down to how dynamic is your leadership.
1: And we both know it's not. If the roles were reversed and Brett Yormark was the ACC commissioner.
0: Yeah, I'd have a lot more confidence.
1: Yeah, absolutely. Absolutely, I would.
0: And the only way, and you're right. So if the top six brands leave, certainly on paper, the Big 12 would have the advantage. And if the 20 is the magic number in this hypothetical, they only need to add four.
1: Yeah.
0: And Louisville's definitely in the top four.
1: Louisville, Virginia Tech, Georgia Tech, NC State.
0: Yeah.
1: I think would be the four.
0: Yes. Yes. BC, Wake Forest, Pitt, and Syracuse are on the outside looking in.
1: Pitt would be an intriguing one.
0: What about SMU?
1: I think.
0: SMU would certainly make
1: that name. Yeah. Yeah. So maybe it's Louisville, Virginia Tech, SMU. And then there's a battle for who that fourth school is going to be between Pitt, Georgia Tech, NC State.
0: Yeah.
1: And also depends on what could you imagine the SMU getting snubbed by the Big 12 again?
0: I mean, if they make a couple more college football playoff appearances, man, they're not going to have that option.
1: No.
0: I mean, just this factoid up there, since joining the ACC, SMU's 20-7.
1: Jeez, man.
0: And they're 11-2 at home. Like, they belong. I mean, from day one.
1: Yeah, I think they would definitely get the Big 12 invite. I think Louisville, Virginia Tech. And then, yeah, it would be interesting to see what they did. What does your gut tell you they do with that fourth spot between Georgia Tech, Pitt? I really think it's probably just Georgia Tech and Pitt at that point.
0: I mean,
1: because I don't think SMU moves the needle. Boston College doesn't move
0: the
1: needle.
0: Who are the three? Louisville,
1: Virginia Tech, SMU. Those are the three that are going.
0: I think it's Georgia Tech then because of Atlanta.
1: Yeah, getting in the state of Georgia, getting that recruiting and then, tie there.
0: And I do think, regardless of what would happen, now, you could frame it as Louisville's going to be okay. Because the fallback option would be in the Big 12. Now, you could also argue that's not okay because they're not in the SEC or the Big 10. Taylor, I'm just going with the mindset of like, dude, I'm not envisioning Louisville being a member of the SEC or the Big 10. Unless the SEC takes six schools.
1: The SEC is a more logical option than the Big Ten is for me in terms of a potential home for Louisville.
0: Yeah.
1: Now, I'm not lying to you. I would love for Louisville to be an SEC school.
0: Oh, yeah.
1: Because I am tired as a Louisville fan of being in this position every 10 years or so where the league that we think is going to be our forever home and finally give us stability and finally give us that seat at the table that we wanted so badly as Louisville fans seems to start crumbling beneath us. And I'm not saying it's happening now for the ACC, but
0: if
1: when
0: that
1: Louisville
0: stuff happens,
1: joined,
0: sure,
1: yeah.
0: If that stuff happens, like we think, like if they, you know, kowtow to what they want and get what they want and they scrap the two things that can hold college athletics together in terms of conferences, then it's only a matter of time.
1: Well, it's like when Louisville joined the Big East, it was like, yes, finally.
0: Right.
1: Louisville's in a BCS conference. Remember that? Louisville's in a BCS league. Like, they're going to get their shot. Like, it's about time. And then it seems like almost immediately when Louisville joined the Big East, it was like, do they really deserve their BCS status?
0: Mm-hmm.
1: Like, are they really – like, there's a big gap between the Big East and the Big 12 and the Pac-12.
0: No, the Big East and the ACC. Remember that?
1: Yeah, yeah, yeah. And that was a big discussion too. And then, you know, the Big East falls apart and Louisville has that 1 year in American purgatory. And then they get their call up to the ACC and it's like, yes, finally, this is our forever home. Like, this is a league steeped in tradition. Like, this league has roots. You've got Florida State and Miami and Clemson and North Carolina. And these are the teams that Louisville shares a backyard with now. And it's like, okay, we're good. And then ACC signs that deal with Notre Dame. And it's like, oh, man. You know, now Louisville's going to have a chance to play Notre Dame. And it's like, this is it. This is good. This is – we can breathe now. As a fan base, we can relax. We can breathe now. This is never going away.
0: Speaking of Big East, Notre Dame goes back to the Big East if they value their independence.
1: Yeah, that's true.
0: Unless, I mean, I could see them saying, nah, we're good, to a partnership with the Big 12.
1: Yeah.
0: I mean, I think certainly the Big 12 would offer them that.
1: Of course they would. But yeah, I agree with you.
0: I know, man. It's one of those, like, if that happens, man.
1: But now we're back in this situation.
0: Yep. Yeah. And remember, though, at the first couple of years when we were in the ACC, we had the same issue. Remember? Because they didn't have the conference network. And there was a grant of rights. And we're like, I think it was the second year or something. Yeah, it was 2016 because we joined in 2014. And you're like, uh-oh. Like, if we don't get this network, we're going to leave. And then I forgot the schools that were hemming and hawing about that, but it was like, we just
1: went through this.
0: But, yeah, I know it's discouraging, man, and I hope.
1: But if Louisville got an invite to the SEC, that would be, that's never going anywhere.
0: Oh, yeah. And listen, if I think Louisville's got a solid 3 year window, 26, 27, 28, 29. If you have a college football playoff appearance or two,
1: mm-hmm.
0: another Final Four or two within this time frame,
1: you got to flex your muscle here.
0: Yeah. And that's why
1: this is your audition.
0: Yeah. And that's why, and obviously as a fan, you want to get as far as you can in the postseason, but you're talking about the life of your athletic program.
1: Yes.
0: And I still think Louisville will be good if it's in the Big 12. The only scenario, Taylor, is where the Big 12 says, nah, we're good at 16. And then Louisville's stuck in an ACC where they have to get freaking, you know, like we mentioned.
1: Tulane, USF, mm-hmm. Memphis State.
0: Hell, at that point, just go independent.
1: Seriously.
0: Because you're not making anywhere near. And Louisville will be eclipsing the $50 million a year mark. So that's very solid. We're not in the poorhouse by any means. But those top six brands leave. That deal was, they're not, it's not going to keep the same money. And if you have a dynamic leader that could really, you know, tilt the pendulum in the ACC's way. Yeah, listen, it's dire. Like the Big 12 was, remember? They lost their bell cow.
1: Yes, they were on life support, man.
0: Texas and OU, and I'm sure that we were talking about it too, saying, oh man, it's a wrap. Dude, they are done. You know what?
1: Yeah.
0: They had a visionary leader. Now, again, that's a problem because we don't in the conference. They had a visionary leader that's like, we're not going to be dead. We're going to reinvent ourselves. There is still the potential for that to happen based on the infrastructure in place with ESPN and the ACC network. But it would also mean that you are going to have to move and shake with the quickness. You're going to have, you know, you talk with your ESPN partners. What if we got these brands? Can we keep the same value there. And, losing a Miami, Florida State, Clemson in football is going to hurt. You cannot replicate that. However, you can still be a really, really, really good league. And enough still in that elite neighborhood. Now, maybe, you're in the starter edition. You're not in the prestigious part of the elite neighborhood. You're just like in the entry level. And you have enough to work with that.
1: The only school that I'm cool with adding, even right now, like if the ACC wanted to get to an even number of teams, like the only school that really kind of moves the needle, and I'm like, you know what? Yeah, they do kind of bring a little something to the table, would be Tulane.
0: Yeah. I mean, football's been solid.
1: Like for football, yeah. Like I'm good if you wanted to do that. Like that makes sense. That gets you in that New Orleans market, media market.
0: Like we just kind of toss it around. Like, so if you wanted an even number of schools for football as it stands right now for 18, who would you? Would that still be Tulane?
1: I think it would. I think it would because it gets you in recruiting territory that the ACC's not been in. Get you into Louisiana. Like, yeah, I think absolutely. Absolutely. I would go with that. I mean, that's the best option. I don't want to share a league with directional school. Like, I don't need University of Central Florida. I don't need University of South Florida. I don't even really need Memphis State because, like, they do nothing for me in football. And really, they haven't done a ton in basketball either. But, like,
0: no.
1: I don't need Memphis State. Tulane's kind of the only one that's out there that I really look at. And I'm like, yeah, okay.
0: And again, we're talking about stuff way on down the
1: absolutely.
0: Road.
1: Absolutely.
0: However,
1: yeah.
0: That's why we're watching these two aspects of this proposed bill. Because that is the centerpiece. That is the foundation of the future of the ACC. If you can pull media rights, we can all breathe a huge sigh of relief. The
1: yes.
0: ACC is good. Everybody's on the level playing field.
1: Yes.
0: If
1: and like
0: you,
1: I said, then,
0: you can't
1: then maybe things, yeah, maybe things get back to a sense of normal in terms of a little bit of regionality in conferences.
0: Right? That would be nice. So let's do this. Let's run down the list of where Brett from Pick Six Previews ranked the ACC opponents for a little. We
1: all
0: did
1: right.
0: that last week with
1: Athlon.
0: And then we can talk to some TBT because that is right around the corner. I'm interested
1: yeah, it is.
0: For your thoughts on that. So Louisville, again, number two. Here is the Louisville opponents. Number three, SMU. Number seven, NC State. Pitt and Georgia Tech are tied at eighth. Florida State at 10. Wake Forest, Taylor, at 12. Tied
1: Told
0: for 12.
1: You.
0: So I was a little surprised at that.
1: I was a little, yeah, that's a little surprising.
0: And then 14, North Carolina, 15th, Syracuse, and 16th, Stanford.
1: Yikes.
0: So, based on Brett's prognostication, I mean, you've got SMU, and then there's a big gap. Number seven, NC State, and then Pitt and Georgia Tech are tied for middle of the pack. Florida State's 10th. I think 10th is probably spot on for Florida State, to be honest.
1: I think so, too. Where do you have NC State at?
0: Seventh.
1: See, I think NC State's... They're going to be better than I think people think.
0: Yeah, really they're not still. But I'll believe it when I see it from them. They always get that.
1: I know.
0: All right, so... TBT, a little bit of round ball. So that gets back in action on Saturday at noon up in Lexanistan in Memorial Coliseum. The Ville taking on La Familia. I'll have you for your postgame show after that. So here is the roster. And Taylor, this year has been rather hectic in roster building, if we're being honest.
1: And we haven't heard a ton.
0: No. No. So the roster has been solidified. It was solidified today. And Edgar Sosa is no longer able to play. Shouts out to he and his family. They're celebrating the birth of their child.
1: Awesome.
0: So obviously that would take precedent over any basketball responsibilities. So here is the roster. Jalen Withers, David Johnson, Malik Williams, Ray Spalding, Trey Lewis, Jalen Johnson, Chris Jones, Montrezl Harrell, Angel Nunez, Russ Smith, and then Alex Matthews from the University of Texas Permian Basin.
1: Yeah. Okay.
0: Yeah, exactly. I was like, huh? I didn't know if I guess it was in the campus is in a basin, not a delta or a tributary. Thank you for paying attention to that. I appreciate that.
1: Not a problem.
0: Any names that kind of stand out that you would be, you know, hey, I'm going to check this out because of this guy?
1: Well, automatically, I love Trey Lewis being on the team.
0: Oh, yeah.
1: I love that. I love him getting kind of an opportunity for the fan base to really show him how much they appreciated him and Damian Lee and that squad. I love Trey being on the team. I love Trez being back. I know there was a lot of conversation about would Trez play, would Trez not play. But him being back, I think, is really cool. He's a personal favorite of mine, so having him, you know, back. And then getting some youth, David Johnson, Ray Spalding, Malik Williams, Jalen Withers, like getting younger. I think that was an issue for this TBT team the last couple seasons, especially last year, was just age. Like, the guys were solid, there's no doubt about it, and a ton of skill. But having some guys that aren't maybe as long in the tooth and a little bit younger flavor, and then having Russ to kind of, you know, be the player, be the GM, be able to kind of be the coach on the floor and still kind of get these guys, you know, all rowing in the right direction. Like, I love it. I think it's great. I think it's a good roster. I think it's a competitive roster. It's going to be fun to watch. It's going to be an absolute blast to watch, and it all gets started on Saturday. This is the first time, if you're familiar with the TBT, this will be the first time that they've done it this way, where you play this best of three to get it started, and then it goes into bracket play after that. So they'll get at least two games against La Familia.
0: Yeah, I do like the setup. And Taylor, we're going to do an audible. I've also reached out to another guest. It looks like he's going to be able to join us here in the next couple of minutes.
1: All right.
0: Jacob Polochek of CardinalAuthority.com. So
1: nice.
0: He's the new publisher of 247. He is at the Peach Jam, so we're going to ask him some basketball recruiting questions. I just had seen this. It was my mistake. He had messaged back earlier. I had not seen it, but I want to get him on. So, Eli, he should be calling in at some point. Oh, he's already on. Look at this. How fast.
1: Perfect.
0: Is this? Look at this.
2: I didn't want to speak up. It's Jacob Polochek. I appreciate you guys having me on. It's been a lot of fun here at Peach Jam.
1: Yes, absolutely, man.
0: Well, Jacob, thanks for the such short notice for being accommodating, man. I didn't check the messages as quickly as I should have. Certainly appreciate it. Congrats on the gig at Cardinal Authority. You're at Peach Jam, so if you can, who are some of Louisville's top targets and somebody that you know that Pat Kelsey is interested in?
2: I mean, the first name that comes to mind is Caden Daughtry. He's the point guard from the Florida Rebels, 2027. He should be a five-star at this point if services don't have him ranked there. I know that Louisville's going hard after Reese Alston, who's on the Puma circuit, so I think that Reese Alston and Caden Daughtry are kind of their top two point guard targets in the class, but Caden has been absolutely electric. He can get to the rim at any time, even though he's a small guard. And I think that he's making a case as maybe the best player in the country right now. So he's got an Iowa visit planned. He doesn't have any other visits planned. He's got a lot of schools going after him, but Louisville is firmly in there. Another name that I'll throw out is DeMarcus Henry. He just cut his list to 8 with Louisville on that list, and he's going to be planning visits for this fall. He is a guy that is now should be a top 5 player in the class. His brother, Chris Henry, at Ohio State, and his dad played in the NFL, so he comes from a family of athletes.
0: That's fantastic. And Jacob, you've done a fantastic job pumping out content day after day after day. Tell our listeners, if they want to be a part of your website, the website itself, and how can they get involved?
2: Yeah, head over to cardinalauthority.com. Be sure to go and subscribe, and you can be on the message board. We're constantly putting stuff on the site. We've got Michael, who's over at ACC Media Days. I'm at Peach Jam, so we're getting a lot of content out. And then, yeah, if you go on the message board, we're constantly talking on there. I'm sharing just notes and tidbits from Peach Jam throughout this week. So, yeah, it's a lot of fun.
0: It is indeed. So, Jacob, just from your, I guess, working the camps and checking with your sources over the last few weeks, who do you feel like could be the first name to pop in this 27 class?
2: We got it. I don't want to. I'd be remiss if I didn't talk about Ferlandez Wright.
0: Yeah,
2: he is the first to pop. He's committed. I talked to him today. He's super excited to be in the fold, and he had an awesome game. His team unfortunately lost, and they didn't look great. But he had stretches where he scored, I think, 10 straight points for his team. So he was really good, great at getting to the rim. And I'll take it from his words because he's got a couple guys that he's trying to recruit. One of those being Darius Wobbington, the big from the Compton Magic over on the 3SSB circuit. He's got an official visit scheduled to Louisville in September. And then the other guy is Reese Alston, who I brought up earlier, who seems to be Louisville's top point guard target in the class. So those are two guys that that Ferlandez is going after. So they could be a couple names that Louisville may have a real good shot with.
0: Yeah, and Jacob, I know you published an article a few days ago. It doesn't look like there's anything there, but there was a little bit of scuttlebutt about, you know, Alston potentially, at least his dad talking about the potential of reclassifying. Doesn't look like that's going to happen. But why do you think Louisville and their staff have such a good relationship with those three guys that you mentioned, like Webbington and Alston and Daughtry?
2: So much of it now is just making players feel like they're a priority. They have kept up a good communication with all of them, showing up to games. I mean, Reese Alston is playing on the Puma circuit, and it's a good circuit, but they don't have quite the talent of the Nike EYBL. So Pat Kelsey going out there, I think it was the first night of the live period, to go watch him play instead of going to the Nike EYBL, I think that just shows, hey, you're a priority. We really care about you, and that goes a long way with a lot of recruits. Another thing I'll mention is just a common thread here at the EYBL talking to players about Louisville. You can't really talk to a player without them mentioning Mykal Brown. They are all huge fans of him. I know for some it didn't quite turn out to be the year that many expected, but just having him for a year in the program has really paid dividends on the recruiting trail.
0: That's fantastic. Yeah, and I mentioned you posted something along those lines on the message board today. That's really kind of resonated with me because, yeah, you're right. Card Nation, there's a lot of mixed reviews. I know nobody's really enjoying his dad, if we're going to be honest about it, but I do think overall Mykal's a great kid. He represented himself well there. I understand the frustration at the same side. Because of how everything ended with the injury and whatnot. He has been playing pretty well for Brooklyn in the Summer League. I think he only played 19 minutes, had 16 points yesterday, outplayed Acuff. I know that was a lot of buzz back during the regular season when the Cards lost at Arkansas. It felt like Acuff got the better of him there. And that's just Summer League. But your point stands with the resurgence of the Louisville basketball program and Mykal being that five-star player. Another name, Jacob, and I'm going to try to pronounce his name correctly, Musa Kamisoko. Oh, almost. Yeah. I'm gonna round up.
1: You're close, man. You're right. Close.
0: So your thoughts on him now? His rankings have fallen a little bit, but still an elite talent. The latest with Louisville and him.
2: Yeah, I talked to him today. He's been from Pat Kelsey often. He's got a lot of schools involved. He hasn't cut his list and doesn't really have many plans for visits just yet. So it's still pretty early in the process. But he is super talented, plays alongside Colton Hiller, who could have a strong case for being the number one player in the country in 2028. So that PSA Cardinals team is really good. And he didn't shoot down the idea of a reclassification into 2026, though I still have my doubts about that. So he's a guy that seems like things are moving not too fast, but Louisville really likes him and offered him a little while back.
0: Jacob, you may or may not know anything about this part yet. If this 5-5 rule is upheld, that you have the chance of players getting one more year of eligibility, have you heard if the Louisville staff will be entertaining any possibility of another guy to add to this roster if this rule is in fact enacted, and you know there's players that potentially could catch the coach's eye?
2: So I haven't heard any specifics just yet, but I have talked to coaches around the sport who have said that if it gets retroactively passed and you start to have guys getting that year back, it would cause a massive stir. And I know you had that lawsuit in Ohio that made some waves around the sport, and now I think a lot of people are in wait-and-see mode. But when we're getting this late in the summer, adding more players into the fold makes it difficult for some teams, and practices are already underway, so bringing in a new piece could be difficult.
0: Absolutely. Jacob Holacek of CardinalAuthority.com. He is the publisher there, part of the 247 Sports Network. And, Jacob, I got to ask you this, and it's probably too late. Is it 247 or 24/7?
2: I've been asked this a few times. I feel like I go back and forth with it. Nobody's corrected me when I've said it either way. So I guess it's 24/7 because that sounds better. But if you say 247, I don't think anyone's going to correct you.
0: Well, I'm not going to say 247 sports. I mean,
2: that will get you some corrections. Sure.
1: I don't think it's as bad as the different ways we say Louisville. I don't think it's going to get you banned like that would.
0: Yeah, that's fine. That's fine. Well, Jacob, you're at the Peach Jam. You've been on that grind. I know you've been busting it since early this morning. We appreciate your time. What is something our listeners, when they log on to CardinalAuthority.com, what are some things they're going to see now, and then what are some things that you're working on in the next few days?
2: Well, Michael has us covered on ACC Media Days because I have been in that Peach Jam gym where the Wi-Fi is not good at all. So I have not been able to get a lot of stories up from these interviews, but when I get back to my hotel, you're going to have interviews with all the guys that we talked about. So just get on that site. You're going to read about basically every kid that Louisville is going after in these 27 and 28 classes, and get on the message board. That's the most fun, where you get to talk with other Louisville fans and interact in the community.
0: Fantastic. Well, Jacob, I appreciate, man, that the short notice, you taking some time for us there at the Peach Jam. A great Louisville basketball recruiting update. We appreciate it, and we look forward to reaching out and having you back on again.
2: Thank you guys for having me on.
0: Thanks, Mike. Jacob Polacek of CardinalAuthority.com with on-site a nice Louisville basketball recruiting update there. So, very nice. Very nice. Cool. Just I'm glad that
1: That's
0: I checked.
1: Awesome,
0: I'm
1: man.
0: Glad I checked. I went back and checked my messages to see, and he was like, boom, ready. But another reason probably is the Wi-Fi. If the Wi-Fi is not good there, it's probably not going to get those messages. So,
1: can we get better Wi-Fi in places like that? Like, it's the Peach Jam. I mean, come on.
0: But there's probably so many media
1: I'm
0: members
1: sure there,
0: there
1: is, but
0: and
1: like,
0: it's just clogging
1: even,
0: it up.
1: Even more reason to have better Wi-Fi.
0: Fair enough. Fair enough. So, a couple of names that he mentioned. Something that you're going to want to kind of monitor. Reese Alston is the top point guard in the 27 class. He is out of Houston. Reportedly right now, it's Louisville, LSU, Houston are his top schools. Louisville has been on him big time. This is like kind of like Mikel, how they've really zeroed in on him. And just kind of like they, honestly, they zeroed in on Taylen Kenny before things got weird with his camp. Then he went off to Kansas.
1: Yep.
0: Also, Caden Daughtry is a name, and he very well, Taylor, could be the number one point guard in the 27 class with the way he's been playing at the Peach Jam. And then the tournament before this one, he's just been balling out. So I like to see that the staff has certainly reached out and made a couple of guys a priority because they're going to go the high school route with a five-star point guard. That is the goal right now. Obviously, they have to commit and sign, but that is all indications so far for Louisville basketball recruiting in terms of that point guard spot there. Webbington, he is the center that Jacob mentioned. He is out of Compton. He is also plays with the Compton Magic on the, I think he's an Adidas kid. He is the only player in the 27 class that has locked in an official visit. And I get the vibe. No intel one way or the other, but I get the vibe, Taylor, that if he really, really likes that visit, that he could be the first in the 27 class to pop. He will be there for the Villanova football game.
1: Okay.
0: That's just my hunch. I don't know if he has.
1: Hopefully we win.
0: I think he has. Yeah, I think we will. I believe he has a visit scheduled before that, but I'm not entirely sure. But he has an official locked in for Louisville. Alston has also visited before, but I think he is planning on coming back in an official capacity. His family really likes Pat Kelsey and staff. Really want to get that done. Would love to see like a Webbington-Alston duo to really solidify that 27 class. And so I think we know the blueprint, the Pat Kelsey and staff. Lock down a couple of really highly regarded basketball players from the high school ranks, supplement as necessary in the portal. And speaking of high school kids, Bo Zhang from Louisville.
1: Yes.
0: A late signee, top 60 kid, four-star wing, 6'8". Kid has a nice left-handed jumper from distance.
1: Bro, he's massive.
0: But also, he has been really getting some pub here in these off-season workouts. And it's just the off-season, whatever, videos, blah, blah, blah. But the buzz has been from everybody at these practices that he's going to be a factor coming off the bench, and he's going to be contributing from day one. And
1: you've seen him in the gym, he looks like a dude that should be competing and contributing day one.
0: And you're going to see him in action on July 28th and 29th because the Cards are going to the Bahamas.
1: Yeah, what do you think about that? I love this.
0: I love it, yeah. It is vital when you have the roster turnover, like you do in this day and age, it is vital to play preseason games after the workouts. You're playing against somebody other than your teammates to see how the chemistry is in late July. This is an opportunity. You're going to win. You're probably going to win by a hefty margin, but who can do what? How are their roles beginning to emerge? We know who the starters are going to be more so than not. How do they gel together? What does the offensive game plan look like? We know that's going to be fast-paced. How is Kelsey going to use those big men? It's such an up-tempo style of play. That's going to be what I'm going to be watching for. I don't think Ikhizi will play, Taylor, because he's still recovering from that shoulder surgery.
1: Yep.
0: I think Carter Knox will play.
1: He seems like he is, from everything I've heard, he's like good to go.
0: Now, potentially maybe a minutes restriction. I'm not sure on that, but potentially.
1: And we know Shellstad, good to go. The hand injury is in the past. He's good to go. I can't wait to see it. I hope in this day and age of streaming that we will be able to stream these games at the Bahamas, that somebody will have them so that we can watch them and see this, because by that point, people will be dying to see what this team looks like.
0: And UofL, if you're listening, I'm volunteering Taylor and I services.
1: 100%.
0: We will.
1: We'll do pre. We'll do post.
0: Yeah. We'll do.
1: We'll call the games. Yeah.
0: Exactly.
1: Yeah.
0: Exactly. Just take
1: whatever you need.
0: Yeah. Just let us go down there. We'll share a room.
1: Yes. All we'll right? share a bed. If you really want to get weird.
0: Well, I mean,
1: I don't, if we're I trying to save
0: ready,
1: money,
0: I wasn't ready to go there, but yes,
1: I'll go there.
0: If that's fine. I'll agree if they put us up in the hotel. I mean, we wouldn't even need to get paid. Just take us down there. Get us
1: a stipend. Absolutely.
0: Let us have the food, the all-inclusive food. That's fine. We'll roll.
1: Let's eat.
0: Do they have a gym there? Because I'm ready to feast before and after the feast. You know what I'm saying? But yeah,
1: that'd be fun.
0: And I hope to be able to report that there's going to be some sort of streaming service in this.
1: There's got to be.
0: Exactly. Exactly. So the starters look to be, you know, Shellstad, Woolley, Knox, Fulgaris, Badunga. I want to see, though, I mentioned Bo Zhang. I want to see the Shane Montgomery. He's the odds-on early favorite for my favorite player.
1: We've heard so many good things about him. Right. Pat Kelsey raved about him.
0: And so what does the defense look like? Are we going to mix in the press a little bit? We saw some in some instances. We know that Coach Siva is working with the guards and is working with the press last year. Coach Andercheck, now he's the defensive coordinator.
1: Yep.
0: I did feel like I read where he said that he's not going to be all in on press, but the way they're teaching the defense is, I think, don't hold me to that, Taylor, but I think I read something along that side. But whatever his defense is, it freaking works because he was the defensive coordinator when Florida won the title in 25. So I'll take it. Whatever he wants.
1: So he obviously knows what he's talking about.
0: And we won't bemoan Taylor on LSL and our postgame shows about, can we go to a 2-3? Can we switch up the defense? The defense is going to be taken care of.
1: It's going to be just fine.
0: And I'm still saying that this team is going to shoot a lot better than people have said. I really feel that way. That is an aspect of this team in the preseason, of course, that I feel like is being slept on the most. Now, we don't have all of the knockdown shooters on paper that we did last year, but what did we see last year when we had all the knockdown shooters when we played against those top-tier opponents?
1: It didn't matter, or it was streaky, or...
0: Mm-hmm. The defense let you down, you didn't hit enough threes. So,
1: yep.
0: I am applauding Pat Kelsey and the staff for the job that they've done in this offseason. I'm applauding how they willingly understand that they have to adjust and adapt. What they did, their philosophies with roster building, is not sustainable at the ACC level. So you went out and adapted. You got new coaches, and you got better, more physical front court players. And when the threes aren't falling, you have weapons in the paint area that can mask those deficiencies. Because even if we have a bunch of shooters, like, there's going to be nights where the shots don't fall. And you have to be able to rely on your big men to get you a bucket when we absolutely need it, especially in the half court. Not jumping the air out of the ball, then shooting a forced three.
1: And I think it's huge for Pat Kelsey, and I think it says a lot about PK that he took a look at where the deficiencies were with this team and said, okay, not just from a roster building standpoint, like, we're not just going to build the roster differently. No. I'm going to change my staff and bring in guys that can teach the things that we aren't doing well. And that really says something about him and about his ability to kind of self-scout and self-evaluate, because these are guys that have been on his staffs for a very long time and have been with him for a while. And I'm sure it was, you know, a mutual parting of ways, and there's probably no bad blood there, but, like, you got to do things different when you're at this level. And I think this is PK realizing that, and you bring in a guy that is a, for lack of a better word, he's a defensive specialist in Coach A. So for him to come in and handle the defense, be the defensive coordinator, like, that's PK showing, like, yeah, I get it. I know. Last year was not good enough. We're going to fix that.
0: Yeah. And I think when you're chasing a national title, when you know the expectations, when you know what the – what's the word I'm looking for?
1: What the standard is.
0: Yeah, buddy.
1: The standard is the standard, baby.
0: That's right. When you know what that is, like, it just galvanizes the fan base even more to, like, yes.
1: Like, he gets it.
0: We've said this a million times on the show. If there was a checklist of what we wanted to see in the offseason.
1: Yes.
0: With staff, roster construction, like, we saw it. Checked all the boxes. Now, You're going to have several tests out there in the non-conference. You're going to Lawrence, Kansas to take on the Jayhawks in an exhibition.
1: That's a big one.
0: How do you feel
1: you
0: like...
1: You can't look like you looked
0: yes.
1: like against them the last time.
0: Yeah, and I'm not
1: can't
0: saying...
1: Can't have that again.
0: I'm not saying you got to go out there and win that game, but you need to beat Texas, who's going to be a top five team on your home floor. You need to beat the team up the road again.
1: Yep.
0: On their home floor. I don't expect you to win all of the non-conference matchups, but the ones on your home floor, you need to win. North Carolina, that needs to be a W. Duke needs to be a W. Now's the time. We've shown growth. Fell short in the postseason. Let's build on that.
1: That's a team. I know we're getting ready to put a bow on it, but that's a team that's going to be in a weird spot with if conference realignment. About
0: yeah
1: is going to be Duke.
0: Mm-hmm. Yeah. We didn't even mention them.
1: No,
0: I could
1: because
0: see,
1: you don't unless it's basketball. You don't talk about them.
0: You know, unless the Big Ten made a play for Miami and Duke, that would kind of fit.
1: Duke to the Big East.
0: Gosh, they're football to the Pac-12. Football only, Mountain West.
1: Football only in the MAC.
0: Yeah, oof. That probably wouldn't fly for the folks in Durham. Not at all. All right, well, let's put a bow on this bad boy. Thank you
1: all
0: so much for listening and hanging out with us as we talk Louisville sports for 2 hours every Wednesday night right here on 93.9 The Ville. Of course, you can take us with you on the ESPN Louisville app. For Taylor Lynch, I'm Ethan Moore, and for Eli Lane, I'm saying, until next time, hang the banners, restore the records,
1: and go Cards!

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Thomas Tuchel screwed it for England. Credit to Leo Messi, more Messi magic. Credit to Argentina for never saying die, being the unkillable team, maybe the most unkillable team in World Cup history, and what has been the greatest World Cup in history, in my opinion. But, man, England should be playing in the World Cup final on Sunday. Shoulda, coulda, woulda. But if their manager didn't play scared, didn't manage scared, and basically didn't go into the prevent defense in the middle of the third quarter, to give you a football comparison, England would be playing Spain in the World Cup final on Sunday. This loss is on Thomas Tuchel. And, man, I really don't know if he should be coming back as the England manager. 310-840-4910 is our talking text line. You could call the show. You could text the show. 310-840-4910. So another captivating, jaw-dropping finish in the World Cup today in the semifinals. England up 1-0 off of a goal from Anthony Gordon on a beautiful cross of Morgan Rogers. Gordon half volley inside of the net on the inside netting to put England up just after the second half resumed. They were the better team up to that point. They deserved to be up 1-0. They had deserved to win the game. And then Thomas Tuchel, England's manager, who, by the way, this is his first time managing an international team. He was the manager of Borussia Dortmund in Germany, won a German cup with them, was the manager at PSG in France, won a couple of league titles with them, was the manager at Chelsea in the Premier League, won a Champions League trophy with them, and then managed Bayern Munich for 2 years, including winning the Bundesliga, winning the league in Germany in one of the 2 years he was there. Regarded as one of the best managers in the world, and took over England last year. This is his first major tournament. That's why I paused and I hesitated. And I think it's 50-50 as to whether or not he should come back to manage the team in the Euros 2 years from now, and whether or not he deserves to continue to be the England manager. Because you take away, you rewind to the 80th minute in this game, maybe a little bit further. You rewind to like the 65th minute. They're up 1-0. England's in the World Cup semifinals. They look great. They've been playing incredibly solid as a team, and they're coming off the backs of incredible fighting spirit victories against Norway in extra time in the quarterfinals. That unbelievable game against Mexico at the Azteca in Mexico City, a true road game, a place that Mexico had not lost a competitive game in 13 years. England went down to 10 men. They had to survive. They win that game 3-2. They had to come back from 1-0 down against DR Congo. It was just, they were tested. They were battle tested. Harry Kane was great. Jude Bellingham was great. You know, we talk about the best players in the world, Mbappe, and even still at 39, I don't understand how you don't put him in the conversation. Still currently for best player in the world, Leo Messi. Erling Haaland is one of the best strikers. Rodri, arguably the best midfielder in the world. We've seen world-class defenders, great goalkeepers. Jude Bellingham reminded a lot of people why he's regarded as one of the best players in the world. And then on top of that, they're up 1-0 against Argentina. And I thought Thomas Tuchel, until that point, until he decided to play prevent defense, basically, thought he was having a great tournament. Really did. You know, they crushed Croatia to start it in the group stage. They had a disappointing tie against Ghana, but they still ended up winning the group comfortably. And they had to find different ways to win, basically three different ways to win in their knockout stage games against teams that, yes, they should have beaten, and they did. And England was just a couple of minutes away from their first World Cup final in 60 years. They were favored to beat Argentina. They looked like the favorite. They were playing like the favorite.
It just doesn't make any sense to me why basically at the 60-minute mark, just beyond that, he goes five defenders at the back and essentially parks the bus. For those of you that don't know what that means, soccer term, again, it is essentially playing prevent defense, going into a defensive shell, and playing not to lose. Why Thomas Tuchel would do that early? There's no answer for it other than the pressure. The pressure of the moment got to him. I think he probably went into this game thinking, I'd be shocked if we win it in 90 minutes. We're probably going to have to play an extra time. And maybe we have to come from behind to tie it and send it to extra time. I just don't think Thomas Tuchel was actually prepared to have a lead in this game. And certainly not an early one. If England scores in the 75th minute, there's less than a quarter of the game to play. I mean, there's a sixth of the game to play. I mean, you're basically midway through the fourth quarter. To give you another football comparison. At that point, okay. I can understand parking the bus. I can understand going five defenders at the back when England started the game with four at the back. You know, England's formation to start the game was a 4-2-3-1. If you score in the 80th minute, nobody's going to blame you for then parking the bus when there's only 10 minutes plus stoppage time to see you out. But England scored early, and I think they scored earlier than Thomas Tuchel was planning for. When they score in the 55th minute, 10 minutes after the second half resumes, only a couple minutes later did I hear on the broadcast Stu Holden make the point. He goes, England's going five at the back, and you could see it right away. Sometimes formations in soccer are hard to spot, but it was pretty damn obvious. England went five defenders at the back. You don't do that unless you're trying to play not to lose. You don't just switch your formation when the formation you started with worked, when it got you a 1-0 lead, when you had kept Argentina at bay. Argentina had two shots at the half, zero on target. It wasn't like they were peppering England with shots, and then England got a lucky goal, and it's like, all right, we need to adjust because we're going to get scored on if we keep playing the way we were playing. No, it was the exact opposite. Argentina could barely find inroads to attack. And England scored, why not put the game away? Why not take the dagger and stick it into Messi's heart and the rest of Argentina's hearts? Instead, Thomas Tuchel got scared. He felt the pressure. He felt the gravitas of Leo Messi and Argentina, a team that came back from the dead in the quarterfinals against Egypt, down 2-0. They scored three goals and one. Didn't even need overtime. A team that had to survive Cabo Verde, the Cinderellas in extra time, and they scored two goals in that. A team that had to survive Switzerland and got lucky, not lucky, but you know, was playing with a man advantage. Switzerland went down to 10 men and Argentina still needed extra time, and then they scored the two goals. So it's been multiple late goals in every game. And I think Thomas Tuchel said, man, I don't want to be the victim of that. But in doing what he did, set him up to be the victim. He invited the pressure. He welcomed in a barrage of crosses and shots and pressure. Thomas Tuchel switching the defenders at the back, parking the bus. I'll give you the term again. I'll give you the comparison. Essentially

that look, a guy like him who has a lot of pride, who is very strong, he's a very strong character. I mean, he clashed with Jude Bellingham, the leader of England, after the last game. They beat Norway, and he goes, yeah, I go, we were sloppy. We were lucky to go through. And then, of course, the media does what the media does, and then they brought Jude Bellingham for an interview, like, just moments after the game ends, and the first thing the reporter says is, Thomas Tuchel said you guys were terrible and you were sloppy and you're lucky to be here. What do you think of that? Or he did praise the team, said, I love the spirit. Jude Bellingham, world class. He goes, but we were sloppy and we were lucky to go through. And right away, yeah, your manager said you guys played terrible. What do you think? And so Jude Bellingham's like, whatever. And then, you know, Thomas Tuchel had to call a team meeting to clear the air before this game. And so I never expected Thomas Tuchel to be the guy that gets up to the podium and says, I screwed up. He's going to be the guy that says, I defend what I did, because look at all the goals Argentina had scored late against teams, and we defended with for our livelihood against Mexico. We thought we could do it again today, and we didn't. But he did say, quote, we keep on going. I have a contract until the Euros, and I'm looking forward to that, even now when it is difficult to look that far ahead. And so again, I didn't expect him to go up there and resign right away. I didn't expect him to go out there and say that he was wrong. And I don't think England, the FA, the Football Association of England, I don't think they're going to fire him or sack him, as the Brits like to say, right? Instead of fire, you get sacked in soccer, which is pretty cool. We should probably honestly bring that here. We should bring that here to the NFL. Mike Tomlin sacked by the Steelers. It just has a little bit more punch to it. Got more teeth to it when you get sacked. I mean, quite literally, think about it. Football terms, you get sacked. I always think of like somebody taking like a potato sack and just like stuffing it over the guy's head and then like tying him up, throwing him in the trunk of somebody's car. I don't think he's going to get sacked. And again, it is very easy to look at those last 10 minutes and the last 20 minutes, which was, it was a terrible managerial decision. And I think he's the reason they lost. Players have to play for sure. Jude Bellingham didn't have a good game. He didn't contribute to the goal. It was Morgan Rogers and Anthony Gordon. Bellingham, Harry Kane didn't have good games. But they were the better team until the substitutions, until going five defenders at the back, until playing prevent defense, and that's on the manager. That is the single biggest decision that changed the momentum in this game, was those coaching decisions by Thomas Tuchel. The World Cup semifinal, losing to the reigning World Cup champions, losing to the number one team in the world, losing to Leo Messi. Does that mean you deserve to get fired? That's tough. That's why I say I'm probably 50-50 on it. It's just, man, that's going to be if there is going to be a decision made, hopefully it's not in the next couple of days, because I think it would probably be just an emotional one. I do think he's a good manager. But, man, England, they just find the most heartbreaking ways to lose. Over and over and over and over again. And you just go back. I mean, we think of England, we think where soccer was created, we think like England would be a powerhouse, like France has been, like Argentina now is, like Spain was, you know, 15 years ago, and they might have a second iteration of their dynasty now. England won the World Cup in 66 when it was at home. Since then, this is their second semifinal appearance since then. That's it. Knocked out in the quarterfinals or the round of 16. They didn't make it out of the group stage in 2014. Lost in the semifinals in 2018. Lost in the quarterfinals in 2022. They lose in the semifinals this time. And it's the way that they lose. And then you look at the Euros, too. They lose to Spain, heartbreaking fashion, in the final 2 years ago. Lost to Italy in the Euro final in penalties. It's either like penalties or it's after extra.

0: time or it's a late goal. It is, you know, again, they lose to Brazil in a 2-1, a heartbreaking goal in 2002 at the World Cup. They lose to Croatia in extra time in the semifinal in 2018 at the World Cup. Lose to France by one goal in the quarterfinal 4 years ago. Have a 1-0 lead, and they blow it today against Argentina. That just seems to be England. That's their DNA. Like, Argentina and Messi's DNA is this team that will not die, that is unkillable, that is unbreakable, that comes back from the dead. When you think you have them beat, you never have them beat. England is the team that suffers debilitating loss after debilitating loss. And it was one of the most painful ones. Because they were this close to the World Cup final. This close. And I feel like soccer fans probably say this every 4 years, like, there's no guarantee you'll ever get back. And, you know, you look at the team, and unless you're like a team full of 20, 22-year-olds, you know, England's got some young players. They also have some vets. Harry Kane's going to be in his mid-30s the next time the World Cup rolls around. There is no guarantee that this team gets back. That might have been their best shot. That might have been their best shot. And it's a manager from Germany who ends up costing them that chance to get to the World Cup final. 310-840-4910. But it was Messi on the first assist. It was Messi on the second assist with a right-footed cross. Messi, who's lefty, right-footed cross, finding Lautaro Martinez for the goal. And here's the thing, too. You bring in the big guy, Dan Byrne, who's like 6'7". He could be playing tight end in the NFL. And you go five defenders at the back. And you give up the game-winning goal on a cross to Lautaro Martinez. It's not like Romelu Lukaku out-jumped you. Not like Zlatan. Not like Mario Mandzukic. Guys that are like 6'4", 6'5". You have five defenders playing in the back, and Lautaro Martinez is unmarked on a cross from Messi in stoppage of the 92nd minute. How do you let that happen? How do you let that happen? Scaloni, Argentina's manager, who, by the way, I thought he made a lot of mistakes in this game. The starting lineup, starting Simeone, Diego Simeone's kid, and honestly, I don't even, is Giulio Simeone? Giuliano Simeone, starting him, he had played one game in the World Cup, and it was their meaningless group stage game against Jordan. They had already won the group stage. That was the only match he played in the World Cup. But because you have so much history between these two teams, England, Argentina, I'm sure you've maybe heard by now the 1982 Falkland Islands military conflict, which is basically an undeclared war between Argentina and England that killed over 900 people, three citizens. They fought for 2 months before Argentina surrendered. Britain, you know, England, the UK, Great Britain, whatever you'd like to call them, it's their territory. It's right next to Argentina, though. Argentina in 1982, they were like, no, that's our territory. We're going to reclaim it. And then Britain was like, the hell you are. They sent their navy. 900 people died, over 900 people. And in 2 months, Argentina was like, all right, fine. We surrender. Yeah, that, a lot of animosity between these two countries. That's why it was so chippy, emotional. They hate each other. My one friend who I played high school soccer with, he's Argentine. He's not from Argentina. His parents lived in Argentina, though. And he goes, he kind of learned no other way growing up than to hate England if you're Argentine because of that. And not only that, some of the most infamous moments in World Cup history happened when these two teams played. This is the fifth time they've played in the World Cup in the last 40 years, 60 years. England beat them in 66 en route to winning their only World Cup title. 1986, though, 4 years after a military conflict where hundreds of people die, you had the hand of God from Diego Maradona, where he handballs the ball into the net, jumping up for a header, trying to outjump the keeper, hits off his hand, goes in. Then he scores an incredible goal minutes later, but Argentina beat England 2-1, knock England out of the World Cup. Maradona said afterwards, I think he said it in Spanish. I don't think he said it in English, but he said it was the hand of God. And everybody's like, at the time, I wasn't alive for it, but you know, from everything I've read about it and seen in documentaries, at the time, everybody's like, he admitted that he cheated. And there was no VAR. He couldn't, you know, you're not going to overturn that. But I think he then explained it afterwards, and he goes, no, like, God was on our side because of what happened with the Falkland Islands. Or the Islas Malvinas, or whatever you say it in Spanish. So he had that 4 years after. 1998, David Beckham, who was already a household name, gets a red card when they're playing each other in a knockout stage game. Caused by Diego Simeone, who is one of the best managers in soccer. He manages Atletico Madrid in Spain. He's been at all the Argentina games. He's an Argentina soccer legend. Kind of with a little rubs Beckham's head a little bit. Kind of, you know, just messing with him. Bleephousery, if you will. After he slammed to the ground, Beckham kind of, by the way, if this ever happened now, what David Beckham got a red card for, he basically gives like a little sidekick as he's laying down to Simeone. And that's what got him a red card. After the show, if you ever Google David Beckham 1998 red card, Diego Simeone, it was, imagine if Fo Balogun from the USA got a red card for, we thought the Fo Balogun red card was soft. This doesn't even do soft justice. But that was another iconic moment. England superstar getting sent off for a red card for responding to somebody fouling him and kind of messing with him. Argentina wins that game in penalties. So just a hated rivalry between two countries that have not only a lot of soccer history, but military conflict history with one another. And that was a long tangent that I got on, but you know, Argentina's manager, Scaloni, he starts Simeone's kid against England. He played one game in the World Cup. You mean to tell me that's for any other reason other than that, hey, it's against England, here's maybe a little bit of psychological warfare? I thought that was a pathetic decision from Scaloni, and he got away with it. I didn't think Simeone was very good in this game. He had some moments. He didn't create anything really of impact. He could have had the game time goal before Argentina got it, and he had an incredible game-saving sliding tackle from Jed Spence from England, but I thought Scaloni managed this game with his starting lineup very poorly. I thought Argentina were getting, not dominated, but right below getting dominated in the first half by England. And then the England goal comes, and then Thomas Tuchel basically gift-wrapped this game and gave it to Argentina, playing not to lose, playing prevent defense. But I'd be remiss if I talked about this game, and I've been talking about this World Cup, and I think it's the greatest World Cup in history, and I think we've got a great final, which I'm going to talk about in the next couple of, you know, over the next couple of days here, Spain and Argentina. Prediction, spoiler, by the way, I think Spain's going to win. I picked them to win it when the knockout stage started. I had Spain versus England. But I'd be remiss if we didn't get a little of an incredible moment once again on the Telemundo broadcast from the great Andres Cantor. Listen to this. Here is the call on the second Argentina goal, which ends up being the game winner, which Messi assists on. Here is Andres Cantor, the famous Telemundo soccer broadcaster, nearly losing his mind, his voice, and his soul, perhaps. Take a listen.
1: Ah, marca. Messi engancha y va, tiró con...

0: asistencia de Leo con la derecha. Por aquí no, por allá sí.
1: I saw Bill Simmons tweet, the second goal almost broke Andres Cantor. Yeah, I would agree. That is that is an incredible call. It's an incredible call, but you can tell he's struggling. He is holding on to whatever little bit of voice he has left, but you see something enough times, you think you would be able to believe it when you see it. And it felt like it was coming. Once England did that, Argentina peppered. They had 13 shots in the second half. The majority of those coming in the final 25 minutes. Once England sat back, they had two shots hit the post, but it was coming. It was coming. It was inevitable. But even then, I still couldn't believe it when I saw it. Messi again. Both of the assists of the Argentina goals. The GOAT putting his stamp on what has already been the greatest soccer career of all time. And now he's got a chance to go back-to-back to finish off a legendary, probably never duplicatable career ever again. 310-840-4910. That was fun. It was a fun watch. It was a fun watch, for sure. And I didn't have a dog in the fight, honestly. I'm kind of, as great as Messi's greatness in Argentina are, I don't want him to win again. I usually root against England when it comes to soccer. Somebody that's Irish. I don't know if that needs to be explained more than that. I always root for Italy and Team USA. Italy didn't even make it. They're a disgrace. Team USA knocked out by Belgium. I used to hate Spain because they've dominated Italy their fair share. Italy's also beaten them, but I want Spain to win this thing on Sunday. But man, you can't deny Messi's greatness. You can't, even at 39. He's been the best player in this tournament. All right, 310-840-4910. We'll take a short break. When we come back, we've got a bunch of tweets that I want to get to. You can tweet me at PapaWill44 and have your thoughts on this World Cup game today, on the final on Sunday. And more importantly for me, the biggest takeaway from Argentina's stunning comeback, it's on England's manager, Thomas Tuchel. He blew the game. Playing prevent defense way too early, way too early. So we'll get your thoughts again. You can tweet me at PapBoyle44. You could call, you could text 310-840-4910. We'll get all of your reactions when we return. I'm Pat Boyle. 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
1: Welcome on back, BetMGM Tonight, Westwood One Sports. I'm Pat Boyle. The phone number to join the show, 310-840-4910. I still can't get over that Andres Cantor call of that second goal. And by the way, I remember watching the clip of him calling the final penalty where Argentina scores to win the World Cup in 2022, and he's crying, full-blown tears. He's born in Argentina, lives in the U.S., works for Telemundo, full-blown tears. And I can't get over, the moment where it all collapsed, and it's just like a lightning strike, and then he just gives you the 7 or 8, goal, and you get, the voice is gone. Incredible. Absolutely incredible. Cinema. 310-840-4910. We'll get to your calls in just a second, but I did say we had a bunch of tweets that I wanted to get to. You could tweet me at PatBoyle44. Sports God says, tweets in, I say Argentina took it. And honestly, I say it's a damned if you do, damned if you don't situation, Pat, because I've watched soccer enough. That's how it goes. You don't possess the ball for 90 whole minutes, especially at that high of a level versus Messi and Argentina or France or Spain. If you get a 1-0 lead and it's 20 minutes left, you have to have a USA-type defense, or a Spain-type defense and lock it down. England's defense was always their weakness. Okay, I agree with everything you said, except for the USA-type defense. I mean, let's not forget the type of defensive performance USA put forth against Belgium in the round 16. I mean, my God, it couldn't be worse than that. Their defense was good until that game. But yes, a Spain-type defense, that's the best defense in the world. And when you watch, if you watched in comparison the two games, and Zlatan said it, and I was thinking it, so I'm glad that Zlatan said it. He's been great, by the way. Him and Thierry Henry, they've been great. I'll leave it at that. I'll be kind. They've been great. Zlatan said, you watch these two games, it felt like today there was so much more disappointment in England because they had the game in the palm of their hands. Yesterday, Spain was just flat out the better team than France. And at no point when Spain went up 1-0 off the early penalty or even at any point in the second half, and they got the second goal, so maybe it's not completely apples to apples. You know, they got that insurance goal, but Spain never gave you the impression that they were just going to play prevent defense, to park the bus, to go into a shell. They continued to play their game. They continued to play possession. They continued to keep the ball away, frustrate France, push up, beat their press, create some opportunities. That's how they got the second goal. England didn't do that. And it wasn't even like their defense was their weakness, I guess. I mean, it wasn't like they had a bad defense, in my opinion. It was the mentality. It was the coaching decisions. And Thomas Tuchel, by the way, also tried to, you know, we changed nothing. What are you talking about? You changed nothing. You made nothing but defensive substitutions, and you put a fifth defender in the back. How could you say that? But yeah, I appreciate the it's a good tweet there, other than the USA-type defense from Sports God. Damned if you do, damned if you don't. I mean, so if he didn't go into a shell and England tried to go for a second goal and they got scored on, would people be criticizing Thomas Tuchel for not parking the bus? I don't know, but he did park the bus and it backfired big time. Michael Elinoff tweets in, really enjoying your show tonight. I've always liked your knowledge and energy. Looking forward to the Chargers interview. Mike from Baltimore. Yeah, so that was over an hour ago. Yeah, we had Shannon Farron's Chargers sideline reporter on. I thought that was a great interview. In case you missed it, you can rewind on the Odyssey app. You can download the BetMGM Tonight podcast. But appreciate the kind words, Michael. Appreciate the kind words indeed. And then let's get to your phone calls here. 310-840-4910. Ed is next up in Maryland on BetMGM Tonight. What's going on, Ed? How you doing?
2: Hey, brother. How you feeling?
1: I'm doing good, man. How are you?
2: I'm good. Look, I'm definitely not a soccer aficionado. My expertise is more in football coaching. And I've been to a lot of, I've been blessed to have been invited by guys that I've coached in my years to different events. I've been to, you know, Pro Bowls, things like that. But I'm going to tell you what. When I was back in, I think, in the 90s, they had a World Cup at RFK Stadium. And I'm going to tell you what, buddies of mine invited me there. I'm like, okay, I know nothing about what I'm about to see, but I I'm willing to go. And I can't even remember the teams that were there. I'm sure people could Google it, but it doesn't matter. That is like an event that I've never witnessed on, ever. I've been to a lot of stadiums. I've never witnessed the constant hum that went on during that World Cup, during the World Cup games that we attended. I told your producer, I said, the only time that I've ever been in RFK Stadium, I've been there for Redskin games. The only time I've ever been to RFK Stadium where it was rocking like that is when I used to follow the Grateful Dead. And that's about it. I said, it was incredible. And I think that's it. In the United States, that's the thing that some of us may not understand. These guys were there seriously representing a country. I mean, I heard you talk about the Argentina-England thing. These guys, they're for real about this. This is life and death for them, and I don't mean to be so extreme, but they were constantly cheering the whole time. For hours, they never stopped cheering. Dude, I've never seen anything like that in my life, and it was a wonderful experience because you saw people that were they maybe go home and be on different sides of the aisle. I don't really care. But right there, it was a group of people that, and there were no fights or nothing like that. One group was on the side of the stadium. One group was on the other side. I was not representing anybody because I've never been intimidated in a crowd. But I knew that I need to keep my mouth shut and just enjoy the show because these people were serious. And it was just a wonderful experience. And if you've never attended one, everybody should go at least one time because that is what fandom is all about right there. Take care, brother.
1: Yeah, great call, Ed. Damn right, man. Appreciate it. Really good stuff. Really good stuff. That is true of a lot of countries, and he didn't remember the games he was at, but that's a lot of countries. They will sing, they will chant the entire game. They will stand and sing or chant the entire game. I don't know if I think American fan culture is fine. I'm not going to be the guy that says we need to be more like soccer fans. Cause I don't even understand. How do they learn all those chants? Like in unison. Now I'm sure there are certain songs that are like, you know, famous, that are storied, that go back 20, 30 years. Like I know, like I watched the Premier League on the weekends during the season. And like, if you can hear some of those chants and they're like they're new, like for new players on the team, or they'll say things about the opposing team's player, they'll have chants. And it's like, you definitely only created that in the last couple of weeks. Like, how do you have that down? Where do you guys meet? Is there like there's a meeting group for the most diehard fans. And they like practice these chants and these songs that they hand them out on like a slip, like, you know, like if you're in a band or an orchestra and you have the sheet music in front of you, is that, I don't know. But yeah, so again, I don't think like American sports fan culture needs to become that, but it is amazing when you do go to a soccer game and you witness that, or you see it on TV, they flash in the shots in the crowd. And every time it is fans from that country cheering, singing, standing. Argentina for sure. England, absolutely for sure. It was an electric atmosphere. I would have loved to have been in that building in Atlanta. 310-840-4910. All right, we got more callers on hold. We'll get right back to your phone calls when we return. You could text the show as well. We've got some texts rolling in, 310-840-4910. And you can tweet me at PatBoyle44. Lex Staley says, he tweets in, I couldn't agree more. It was the soccer version of the prevent. Yep, Thomas Tuchel to blame for the England loss, the collapse today, one that's going to go down in infamy as Argentina moves on to the World Cup final to play Spain on Sunday. I'm Pat Boyle. We're coming right back. This is BetMGM Tonight here on Westwood One Sports.
0: The NFL's offseason isn't over yet. Von Miller, Tyreek Hill, Deebo Samuel, still available, still dangerous. Will they land with a contender before training camp? Westwood One Sports.
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0: a swinging hammer. I used to know every single word of this song. Was anything? Now I've probably lost like 30% of the words. Do you ever have those songs, for whatever reason, you had to know every single word to it? Robbing on a bank in the state of Indiana. See? It comes back to me. But this was it for me. Danny California. I had to know every word. 310-840-4910. I'm Pat Boyle. This is BetMGM Tonight. Let's get back to your phone calls here. Talking World Cup. We got some texts that we're going to get to here in just a moment as well. One, I'm going to be honest. I already read the text in the break. I have no idea what it means. It's not, borderline not from the English language. So just, that'll be good. But let's get to your phone calls here. We're talking World Cup. Argentina coming back to stun England 2-1. I blame England's manager Thomas Tuchel for the collapse. Five defenders at the back in the 60-minute mark of a 90-minute game, plus stoppage time, playing, parking the bus, essentially playing prevent defense in the middle of a third quarter. Not great. Messi magic, 2 assists on both of the goals. Argentina back in the World Cup final for the second straight time. They play Spain on Sunday. 310-840-4910. Let's get to Africa, who's in New York, next up on BetMGM Tonight. What's going on?
1: What's going on, brother? I called 7 days ago, and we disconnected after I gave you my thoughts. So first and foremost, like I said, Messi is the GOAT. He's proven that now. Ronaldo is nothing. Mm-hmm. Shout out to my boy Jay from England. I was rooting for England today, but it just didn't pan out for them. And yes, I do believe Tuchel is to blame, but at the same time, I'm not convinced. First they did it versus Iraq, and now this? I don't know, bro. I don't know. Infantino has an agenda, and it's coming to fruition. The script is being done to perfection. I have no idea. Also, just a ramble real quick. I have.
0: Well, when you say, hold on, Africa. When you say the script, are you speaking like kind of like trollingly, like metaphorically, or do you really think that this was rigged for Messi to get to the World Cup final again?
1: Wait, could you repeat that? I'm sorry.
0: No, I was saying, like, when you say, like, the script, and, like, I know we kind of say, oh, like, the script is, like, here's the script. Like, are you saying that kind of metaphorically? Like, this is, like, Messi back in the World Cup final against Lamine Yamal. I see the pictures on social media. There was some UNICEF charity thing that Lamine Yamal's family won when he was a five-month-old baby, and he got pictures with Messi at Barcelona, and people are resurfacing that. So are you saying it's, you know, the script metaphorically, or are you actually saying that FIFA has rigged this for Argentina?
1: No, I was at first saying that, like, FIFA rigged it for Argentina straight up, but, like, that was, you know, Messi agenda. I have the Messi agenda. I think he's better than Ronaldo. I love everything that's happening. At the same time, I hate it. But the thing that you just mentioned with Lamine, oh, my God, that is just mind-boggling. I saw that, and I was just rocked. That's the double script. I don't even know how they pulled that off, but I'm rooting for Spain. I don't know. I want Messi to do it, but at the same time, it's just tough. It's just tough.
0: Yeah, appreciate the call. It is. I mean, if you are a neutral supporter and you are looking for a team to support, you know, again, there is all the reasons in the world to jump on the Messi Argentina bandwagon. It's most likely he hasn't confirmed he's going to retire, but he is 39 years old, most likely his final World Cup. It's his final World Cup game, his final game with Argentina. He's the greatest of all time. And, you know, I know that the greatest of all time doesn't mean you always want them to win. I think there's a lot of people that hated Tom Brady. I'm sure there's a lot of reasons. Not that people hate Shohei Ohtani, but there's a lot of reasons people want the Dodgers to lose because they spent $1 billion and they've become a dynasty. But Messi seems to be a universally liked player. Like, I don't think I've ever heard anybody say, I hate Messi. So, the greatest of all time playing in his final game, Argentina trying to go back-to-back, or do you root for Spain, who is an incredible team in every sense of the word? They're defensive-minded. Do you like watching defense in soccer? Sure, there's a lot of people that probably think the game is boring as it is already, and so they want goals. And so it feels like a lot of people will be rooting for Argentina. Spain is the favorite, by the way. On BetMGM, they're -160 to win. Not in 90 minutes, just to win, no matter in any fashion. They're -160. It's a pretty decently sized favorite. I'm a little bit surprised Spain is that big of a favorite. I think that's more of an overreaction to how much they dominated France. But I did pick Spain to win. I do think they win. But, yeah, a lot to talk about with the World Cup final in the next couple of days. Really quickly, we're going to save the text that I have no idea what means, but we do have a 208 number that texts in, please stop with the kickball. Nobody cares. Even Andres Cantor is tired of it. Move on. Yeah, how about you shut up, bozo, okay? There's one more game left to go, and it's on Sunday, and we're going to talk about it on Monday, and then don't you worry. There ain't going to be too much more soccer talk after that. So why don't you take a lap? 310-840-4910. I'm Pat Boyle. This is BetMGM Tonight. Hot or cold, coming up next to kick off the final hour. I'll also preview the Open Championship in the last hour as well. This is Westwood One Sports.
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0: can watch the show live on Twitter at BetMGM tonight. 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Open phone lines in the final hour is how we roll, baby. You can join the show on our talking text line at 310-840-4910. Again, you could call, you could text 310-840-4910. You can also hit me up on Twitter at PapBoyle44. But for the entire last hour, we've been talking World Cup. We've been talking Argentina. Messi coming back from the dead yet again to knock England out. It's not confirmed. It's not coming home. That's confirmed. A lot of people, I sent out that tweet the other day, you know, the Brits or the English, whatever you would call them, just the people from England, really an insufferable bunch, singing that Wonderwall over and over and over again after they would win. It's corny. Pathetic, honestly, really. If you pick a different song, look like a bunch of losers. And so I had a bunch of, it's coming home, buddy, on your soil, you helmet. I had a lot, never seen so many people call me a helmet. I didn't even know that was an insult. I had a couple people with the England emoji in their name or in their bio tell me to bite pavement. So yeah, I mean, confirmed, it's not coming home. That's what the folks in England have been saying for 60 years, because they won the World Cup in 1966 and they're still clinging on to that. So, yeah. I said better Oasis song would be Don't Look Back in Anger. Especially at your manager. He'll botch the game for you. Playing prevent defense with 35 minutes still to play. So we've been talking a lot of World Cup. We'll get back to your calls and your texts in just a bit at 310-840-4910. But coming up also, outside of hot or cold, we have a decision on George Pickens. We've got an update on LeBron James. And I'm going to preview the Open Championship, which starts tomorrow. Scottie Scheffler looking to repeat. And he had another morbid, but very funny, moment at his press conference yesterday. So we'll get to that as well. But let's get in producer Brandon Combs here, and let's do a little hot or cold to kick off the fifth and final hour. Combs, what's going on, man?
1: Oh, you know, just celebrating a little bit of Sophie Cunningham getting it done tonight. Love me some WNBA.
0: You're celebrating? What did she do? Did she do another photo shoot?
1: Nope. She got to 10 points, which... Tonight, we're sitting at plus 160.
0: You know, you got issues,
1: let's
0: man.
1: Go.
0: You got issues.
1: What?
0: You know, there's no sports on tonight. Well, don't get me wrong. The WNBA has become uber popular. And I know that, you know, in the sports betting world and the fantasy world as well. But I've never even heard you mention anything about a WNBA bet or anything on the WNBA. And then tonight, there's no sports. All right, Sophie Cunningham, 10 points.
1: It's funny, my co-host on my podcast gives me crap all the time because I always talk WNBA. So he's always like, oh, what are you doing, watching another WNBA game when nothing else is on? Yeah, I like the WNBA. I'm a fan of the WNBA.
0: Who won the Commissioner's Cup? Is that still going?
1: That is not still going, and that was Golden State, I believe, if I'm not mistaken, won the Commissioner's
0: Cup. No, the Liberty won it.
1: Was
0: my girls, New York Liberty. Keeping, that's the only outside of the them and the Knicks dominating basketball.
1: I just didn't want to admit it.
0: Yeah, you never do when it comes to New York sports teams winning things. It's okay though.
1: Whatever. You got your NBA title. Just be happy with it.
0: Oh, I am. I'm more than happy. I'm never gonna forget it. And I'm never going to let you forget it either.
1: Oh, I know. I know. And all I need is just a good year from the Chicago Bears, and that'll make it all okay. Just give me a good year.
0: So what's remind me, because we have, you and I have some side action, right, on Caleb Williams. What was the, did we officially do this on the show? I forget. I have dementia.
1: I forget as well. I do know that I think it was 4,000 yards passing.
0: I think you're right. Is it 4,000 yards I have to wear a Caleb Williams jersey on the show?
1: Correct. And if not, then I have to shave my head and my face completely bald.
0: That's right.
1: Yeah.
0: That's right. All right. Yeah. You had yourself a deal, and you still have yourself a deal.
1: Yeah. No, I think the only caveat we put on there was he has to play at least 15 games or 14 games or something like that.
0: I think you tried to back out and say 14. Do you want to do 14 or 15?
1: I think I said he can't miss more than three games is what I said. If he misses more than three games, then, you know, clearly I'm at a disadvantage. It should be it's one of those where, like, you know, it should be where if you have a bet on a fight and the guy goes in and he's in there with an injury, you should get your money back. Same thing if a guy, you know, misses four games and you're betting is over on his yards. I mean, come on. You have a complete disadvantage, especially if I'm shaving my face and my head.
0: Tell that to our friends at BetMGM. I'm sure they would they'd love to debate that with you.
1: Yeah, I'm sure they'd never hire me to work the books. Never hire me to work the books. That's for sure. But what do you mean we gave people their money back? I mean, come on. The guy was hurt. You know, it is what it is. I'm sure a lot of people out there right now are agreeing with me, though. They're like, yeah, we should absolutely get our money back.
0: Oh, I'm sure there's a lot of people furious that bet on Mystic Mac, on Conor McGregor, and then watched that debacle last weekend.
1: Yes. So we had the All-Star game this week. And before we get to hot or cold, I did have a trivia question that I kind of wanted to post out there and have you answer and see if you could answer it. So this year in the Home Run Derby, we had 173 home runs that were hit. Last year was 275. Next year, the Home Run Derby will be played in Wrigley Field if there's a season. The Cubs are hosting the All-Star game. Wrigley Field is hosting the Home Run Derby. The last time that they did that, it was 1990. Ryne Sandberg won that Home Run Derby. Can you tell me how many home runs he hit?
0: In total. Can I have any help here in the sense of, was it three rounds and it was the classic 10 outs format? Or
1: back then they played innings. I believe it was three innings. And it was three outs per inning.
0: Oh, wow.
1: Yeah.
0: Three innings, three outs per inning.
1: I'm double checking that right now. But by the way, that was the format.
0: By the way you posed the question, I was already going to think in my head that it was probably a small number. You know, Rhino, not the hardiest of home run hitters throughout his career. I mean, he'd have a couple of seasons, don't get me wrong. But
1: 5 outs per inning.
0: 5 outs per inning, 3 innings. I'm going to go ahead and say he won. And here's the thing, too, is if the wind's blowing out, that's one thing. I'm going to go ahead and make a guess that the wind was probably blowing in, and I'm going to say he won the home run derby with, what, 3 total home runs?
1: On the head. 3 total home runs. Wind was blowing in that day. You had 8 participants in that home run derby that included Barry Bonds, Mark McGwire.
0: Wow.
1: It included Ken Griffey Jr. Sandberg won it with 3 home runs. There were 5 total home runs in that home run derby. They decided to play during the day, and the wind was blowing in. 5 total home runs. Ryne Sandberg won it with 3.
0: What was it, 50-mile-an-hour wind gusts? I mean, even I get wind blowing in is tough, but even then, it's the home run derby, and you got Bonds and McGwire in that. Those guys couldn't crank out more than one home run.
1: So I believe, if I'm not mistaken, Barry Bonds had 1.

0: to change to 3 rounds of 10 outs because of the 1990 yeah. amazingly awful home run derby at Wrigley Field.
1: That they decided to do at 3 o'clock in the afternoon.
0: Yeah, why? Is that just because it's Wrigley and then every game is in the afternoon?
1: Yeah. Yes. Baseball thought it would be a great gesture to make it a day derby.
0: And by the way, excuse me, Combs, Wrigley Field didn't get lights until what? Early 2000s, right?
1: No. 1988.
0: Oh. Okay. Yeah. Well, and even then, they played most home games in the day up until the early 2000s, or is that also wrong?
1: That's also wrong, but for up until the early to mid 2000s, they did, which is why they still play Friday. Every Friday home game is at 1:20. They had to limit the number of night games because of the city of Chicago's ordinance in the neighborhood, and the neighborhood would not allow them to play over a certain amount of night games until the Cubs finally got that overturned. I believe it was in 2004, 2005.
0: Okay, that is probably what I was remembering.
1: Mm-hmm.
0: Incredible.
1: Yeah.
0: Incredible history. That is the one thing about Chicago history that I do love, is that the Cubs, day baseball, baby.
1: I'm going to go out on a limb and say that next year's home run derby, if it happens at Wrigley, we will have more than 5 home runs.
0: You never know. Don't underestimate Mother Nature.
1: I just can't. I mean, man, 5. Sandberg won it with 3.
0: Yeah.
1: That wouldn't get you through a round in today's derbies.
0: Imagine bringing your glove and you're so pumped up and that's it. 5. 5 for the entire event. It's
1: unreal. Unreal. The kids in the outfield were bored. The kids in the outfield had nothing to do.
0: Imagine spending money on that. That's like going to a baseball game. Oh. And I mean, there's one, well, pitcher's duels are at least fun, but that's like going to a baseball game and you're not seeing a no hitter or a perfect game, but it's 0-0 and there's no offense. And it's not even the starting pitchers are out after the fifth inning. So it's not even a good pitcher's duel. It's just, there's nobody scoring.
1: Yeah. No. And then, I mean, even the All-Star game itself finished 2-0.
0: Yeah, well,
1: it was a 2-0 game that year in the All-Star game. So you saw a grand total between the home run derby and the All-Star game, 7 runs scored.
0: Yep. I mean, that All-Star game last night stunk. So maybe the one in 1990 maybe a little bit better.
1: Yeah. We'll see. Right, hopefully we'll have baseball. Yes.
0: I was trying to lead you right
1: into our hot or cold.
0: There you go.
1: Yes. See? There we go. Transitions, my guy. All about transitions. The All-Star game should go back to granting the winning league home field advantage in the World Series. Hot or cold?
0: Hot. I'm very hot on this. I don't know why we stopped doing this. When did the All-Star game determine home field? 2003 through 2016. So it's been a full decade. And the rule was implemented following a 7-7 tie in the 2002 All-Star game where both teams ran out of available players. So, again, I don't know why we got away from this. I thought that was Major League Baseball had the only All-Star game that had actual meaning, actual stakes on the line. Winner of this, the winning league gets home field advantage for the World Series. Doesn't matter. And I get it. Now that we do interleague play all throughout the year, you could say, well, the leagues rarely play each other other than when we did have those couple of weeks of interleague play. And so it made sense. Now it should just be determined about who has the best overall record. Yeah, I mean, come on. It's not like teams are playing half the schedule against the other league. Again, you know, American League teams are playing 81 games against the National League. So if that's – I think that argument is stupid. I think the fact that, well, what about – teams that have players that, they're definitely not going to make the World Series. Why would they care? Well, one, it's the All-Star game. You think they're going to blow the game because they don't want their league to have home field advantage? Two, look at the MLB standings. Almost every year, including this year, you could definitively rule out, what, 6 teams right now from making the post?

0: season, and crazy things happen every year, but there's definitively about six teams that have no shot of making the postseason. There's about 24 teams that are solidly in play to make the playoffs. And if the Diamondbacks from a couple of years ago and the Rangers taught us anything, all you got to do is get in. So why the hell wouldn't the All-Stars from those teams try? Okay? I think it's stupid that we just, now we treat the All-Star game like an exhibition, like it matters for nothing, and the game stinks. Hey, if I'm going to watch a snooze fest yesterday with no offense, at least make it count for something. At least put the stakes on the line. And, you know, as somebody that loves the Yankees, like, yeah, the American League would have had home field advantage. Yanks would have had game seven at World Series. Instead, the Dodgers are going to win 118 freaking games, and they're going to have home field advantage in the World Series again. So I think it's stupid that they took away home field advantage getting granted to the winner of the All-Star game. Bring it back. Bring it back.
1: So this might come as a shock to you, but I disagree with you, but only in part. I agree that it would be fun to watch it again and have it count for home field advantage. I'm fine with that. Where I disagree with you on is the teams with the players that on teams that aren't, you know, involved in the playoffs, blah, blah, blah, blah, blah. And I'm not talking about like not the nonsense of this year, like going on in the American League where every team is still eligible for the playoffs right now, right? I'm talking about not every team should have a representative. If you're going to do it that way and you're going to bring it back so that the league who wins it gets home field advantage in the World Series, I'm sorry, but there are some teams that shouldn't be having All-Stars. There just are. There are some really bad teams out there that have one guy who goes from that team and they're an All-Star. And then the second thing that you have to do if you're going to do this, not only does not every team need to be represented, but the fans have to stop voting for the All-Stars. The fans absolutely 110% have to stop voting for the All-Stars.
0: I'd be on board with that. But how does the NBA determine who's an All-Star? Just the league office picks?
1: I believe it's a mix. I'm pretty sure. I know the NFL is a vote amongst players and coaches, if I'm not mistaken. But
0: let's see. NBA determines its All-Stars through a hybrid system of voting and coaching selections, dividing the players evenly between the Eastern and Western Conference. I mean, again, you mentioned it. Alejandro Kirk was an All-Star this year. That was an absolute joke. He didn't even get into the game, though, right?
1: No, he did not get into the game. I don't even think he went to the game, to be honest with you. I think he
0: didn't go to the game.
1: Yeah, I think he and Vladdy both sat out. They didn't go to the game. Which is another reason why it's a joke.
0: You're Alejandro Kirk. Why would you not go to the game?
1: I don't know.
0: He's got a fractured left arm.
1: Maybe dealing with the injuries and stuff that he's got. I mean, it's insane that it was even there, but that's the whole point. Like, you can't have guys like that going to the All-Star game. Like, we watched the All-Star game yesterday where the National League, and I know you didn't get to see much of it because we're on the air, and I have it on in the background here. But after the reserves came in for the National League, and you had the outfield of PCA, of Corbin Carroll, and I'm forgetting the left fielder's name off the top of my head. But it was a better outfield than the starting crew was because the fans voted for the starters. Like, it drives me absolutely insane. The better team was not on the field for the National League because of the voting. It's just dumb.
0: Jordan Walker.
1: And that has to go away. If you're going to do this, what's that?
0: Jordan Walker was the other left fielder, right?
1: No. It was the
0: Soto started and left.
1: Yes, but there was somebody, I can't remember.
0: James Wood?
1: Wood. There you go, Wood. It was Wood, Carroll, and PCA. That's a hell of a damn outfield. And it's a better outfield than the starting outfield was. Like, that's the other thing. Like, do you think that Juan Soto, do you think that any Met deserved to be at the All-Star game this year?
0: I mean, Soto, yes. It's not just a popularity contest. I mean, despite the Mets being god-awful, Soto is still having a great year. I mean, he's hitting 290 with 21 and 51.
1: Okay.
0: I'm not saying he's like an MVP finalist. His OPS is near 1,000. Yeah, he deserved to be an all-star for sure.
1: Okay. I mean, I'll give you that. There's just certain guys that I just don't believe deserve to be at the All-Star game. There's certain teams that shouldn't have representatives. Like, there are teams out there that are just not good enough, and players out there not good enough to just have a representative. We've had years where teams that have been god awful with no numbers, but they have to have a representative, so somebody has to go.
0: Okay, so let's say that we take away fan voting and we do what the NBA does. It's a hybrid mix of voting and coaching selections. Would you want to then grant home field advantage in the World Series to the winning team again?
1: Oh, absolutely. I'm fine with that. Again, it just can't be. It can't be every team is represented, and it can't be fans voting. It just can't be.
0: Okay. Monty says, our VP Monty in the show chat says, I want the All-Star game to mean more, but I think home field advantage for the World Series is too much. Maybe they could take an NBA style approach and just give guys money. No. Oh, because it's not like a lack of effort. Like pitchers are going on the mound throwing 7-8 mile an hour ephuses. Not like guys are striking out on purpose. You don't need to incentivize them to try more. I think you just need to.
1: Yeah.
0: You need to incentivize them to try more by saying, here's home field advantage for the World Series, not, hey, here's 500 grand. Like, it's not like they're not trying. I want the game to mean more. I don't think the players need it to mean more. I want it to mean more. All right. Go ahead, Cole. Sorry.
1: No, I was just going to say I'm with you. I just think that it does need to mean more, and I'm okay. Again, I'm okay if it doesn't, but you just got to change the format in which you create All-Stars, especially since these goes on guys' career achievements. This is what we talk about for Hall of Fame. This is what we talk about when we talk about how great a player is. All-Star appearances matter. At least they used to, and it's been watered down as of late.
0: Yeah. All right. So we have two text messages I want to get to. One is from my friend, one of my best friends, Mark, because last segment I was talking about how I feel like if you're picking a team to root for in the World Cup final and you don't really have a dog in the fight and you're like, oh, I don't know who I should root for, Argentina or Spain. I was like, I feel like nobody really hates Messi. I feel like he's universally loved. My best friend, Mark, he's a big Ronaldo fan. He goes, both me and my roommate, Bob, hate Messi. So there you go. Actually, you have some people that hate Messi. So, and shout out Mark. He's listening and watching to the show. And then here's the other text that I mentioned that I was going to read it. And I think I'm just going to read it and take it into break. Because I'm not sure what to do with it. I know where it's coming from. This is from yesterday's show where we were talking about how can we make the All-Star game for other sports better. And just like the Home Run Derby. And we save the slam dunk contest. So here is a text from, and there's no name on it, which makes it even better. There is a name on it. It's from John in Arizona. John in Arizona texts in, I want to say baseball did great. All-star game. Yesterday's, how do others make a new impact? NFL, 1 week show, who's the master chef? NBA, who's the best idol or dancer? I saw a player did magic years ago. Love you guys. John? What are we? I don't even know what to say to that. Maybe there's one sound. There's one drop that we could play in response to this. If our guy Lee has it ready, go ahead, Lee. Give us the answer for John in Arizona.
2: Stay off the weed.
0: John, we love you, man. I don't know what the hell you said. He literally just texted in again. Don't think we need flag football or a 170-point basketball game, but throw a party. There you go, John in Arizona's got the solution. Throw a party. I'm down. 310-840-4910. We'll get to some more hot or cold when we come back. I will preview the Open Championship. I'll give you my picks, my predictions as it starts tomorrow across the pond, bright and early. I'm Pat Boyle. This is BetMGM Tonight on 101 Sports.
3: We know you're jonesing for some football just like we are. NFL training camps begin opening in 7 days. And yes, we're counting. Your home for the NFL. Westwood One Sports.
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12: 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It appears by its own numbers, the U.S. government seems insolvent. It's reported that the Treasury shows about $6 trillion in assets and over $47 trillion in liabilities. Add it all up, and it looks like the U.S. owes more than $130 trillion it doesn't have. 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

0: 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You can also hit me up on Twitter at PatBoyle44. We're going to talk the 154th Open Championship, which begins in just hours. And that's why I was like flabbergasted. I'm going to give you my preview, give you my prediction as to who's going to win it. It's not going to be Scottie Scheffler. I'm going long shot, baby. I'm going long shot on who's going to win the Open. But I was looking at it. I was like, these tee times aren't right. And then I remember, not only is it 5 hours ahead in England, but they also, you know, start most of these tee times at the butt crack of dawn. And so the first group to tee off, 1:35 a.m. Eastern time. That's 3 hours from now. I might stay up all night. Just kidding. I'm not going to. I like golf. I don't like golf that much. No thanks. Let me actually see. When is Scotty teeing off? Because if that is early enough, I guess, aka late enough, I will watch that. 10:04 a.m.? Perfect. Perfect. Oh, and Scotty's with Tyrrell Hatton and Bryson? Yo, some of these groups are incredible. That is, all right. My morning is set. Although, actually, I was going to play tennis tomorrow morning. Damn. Well, anyway. 10:04 a.m. Eastern time. Scottie Scheffler, Tyrrell Hatton, Bryson. Is that the second round? Oh, damn it. That's the second round. I'm an idiot. All right. So Scotty is with Tyrrell Hatton and Bryson DeChambeau, but he tees off at 4:58 a.m. Eastern time. Sorry, Scotty. I'll catch the last couple holes. I probably catch the last six or seven holes. Jordan Spieth, Tommy Fleetwood, John Rahm, banger of a group, 5:09 a.m. Eastern. Let's see some of these other groups here. Colin Morikawa, J.J. Spawn, the U.S. Open champion from 2 years ago, and Nikolai Hogard, 9:42 a.m. Eastern. There you go. Shane Lowry, Aaron Ryan, Brooks Koepka, 9:53 a.m. Eastern. Oh, how about this? Here's the group of the day. And whether you're on the West Coast or you're on East Coast, anywhere in the United States or North America, this is perfect. 10:15 a.m. Eastern time. Rory, Xander Schauffele, Matt Fitzpatrick, who's the third shortest odds to win the tournament. There you go. There's your morning. There's your morning plans, baby. Who said we need the World Cup every day? Wimbledon's over. World Cup's only got one game left. There's my morning. Rory, Xander Schauffele, Matty Fitzpatrick. Hell yeah. All right, so we'll talk a little bit more of the Open. I'll give you a prediction, my picks, who I think is going to win it in the final segment. But let's get back to your calls and your texts. 310-840-4910. Ryan's in Ontario next up on BetMGM tonight. What's going on, Ryan?
1: Hey, Pat. Thanks for hearing my call. How you doing, bud?
0: I'm doing good, brother. How are you?
1: Pretty good, thanks. I just want to give a shout-out to John Snyder and Ernie Clement. He got the most votes, and he beat Shohei Ohtani. So, and I told Lee, the producer, you're the beauties. I won't hug you. Just shout-out to John Snyder and the Blue Jays. All right.
0: Ryan, cheers, appreciate bye. The call, man. You're a beauty. And, you know, it's funny because I played a summer of baseball going into my senior year in college in the Northwoods League. And I was on the only team in Canada, in Thunder Bay, in Ontario. And that is where I learned the term, you're a beauty. And the Canadians say that all the time. And I said it all summer, and then I said it for like the next year and a half. I couldn't stop saying it. You're a beauty. You're a beauty. I don't have the Canadian accent, which makes it 10 times better, but yeah, appreciate the call, Ryan. Is that true, by the way? Ernie Clement got the most votes out of anybody? Yeah, Ernie Clement received the most fan votes of any player in the American League during the All-Star voting, accumulating 3,232,000 plus votes. He got more votes than Yordan Alvarez and Aaron Judge. Wow. Now, did he get more votes than Shohei? Because that says the American League. Let's see who got most votes in the election. No, thank you. Don't want to see that. Don't care to talk about that. Los Angeles Dodgers Shohei Ohtani led all players with 3.3 million votes. So actually, he did get more than Ernie Clement. Sorry, Ryan. Sorry to burst your bubble. Shohei got about 100,000 more votes than Ernie Clement. But that is incredible. Ernie Clement nearly got more votes than Shohei. I fell in love, and as a Yankee fan, I hate him. I hate him. But I also, deep down, I was like, this guy rakes. After the Blue Jays knocked the Yankees out, and then they were in the World Series, and Ernie Clement is hitting like 650 in the postseason, I was like, this guy rakes. This guy's awesome. Ernie Clement is awesome. He's from Rochester, upstate New York. He's 30 years old, and like that's like baseball is so funny, man. This guy was fourth round draft pick, so it's not like he was 25th round, 30th round, undrafted, anything crazy like that. I mean, he had a great career at Virginia from what I remember, but also like didn't really cut it with Cleveland. They got rid of him. I think they traded him to Oakland. And then all of a sudden in 2023, in 30 games with the Blue Jays, he hit 380. And basically ever since that, he's been like a lifetime 270, 275 hitter. This year he's hitting 296. But what he did in the postseason last year, a 411 batting average in the entire postseason, 978 OPS, 9 ribbies. Incredible. Hell of a player. Wish the Yankees had him. And then, yeah, shout out John Snyder. So, Ryan, we appreciate the call. 310-840-4910. Let's see. I think we've got through all of our texts. We've got through all of our calls that are on the board. You could tweet me as well at PatBoyle44. Sorry, I'm a little bit more buttoned up about this. I was diving deep into some more stuff I'm about to open. Organized Vibes tweets in, listening in smoky Rhode Island, dude. Go John Rahm. Yeah, that's the other thing. You know, Organized Vibes tweets in smoky Rhode Island, and normally I don't know what that would mean unless you're high as a kite. But there was a wildfire outbreak. Wildfires expose millions to dangerous smoke. Perfect storm for really dry conditions. So another Canadian wildfire, which I feel like that's like never not going to be a part of our lives anymore. Wildfires on an annual basis, spreading smoke across the entire Northeast. I saw that the wildfire smoke map, dangerous air to breathe in. I mean, geez, orange haze over Brattleboro, Vermont today. I remember when, was that 2 years ago? When it hit New Jersey, New York City area really badly, the sky was literally orange for like hours. I remember I took a nap that day because I was filling in doing shows before I had my first show. And so I think I did the overnight show till 5 o'clock in the morning, local time, went to sleep. Sorry, my dog's having a nightmare. He's like going nuts over here. And so I woke up, it was, when I would do an overnight shift, I would wake up at like 2 o'clock, 2, 3 o'clock in the afternoon. I woke up and it was literally orange in my room outside. I thought I was in the middle of an apocalypse and my roommates didn't tell me. I thought like I was going to look outside and there was going to be nukes flying through the air. I didn't know what the hell happened. And yeah, wildfire smoke. So that hit a bunch of the Northeast and the Midwest today. Really, really bad, I believe, in places like Wisconsin, Minnesota, and then the real Northeast, like again, Vermont got it real bad. So yeah, smoky Rhode Island. Yeah, I mean, that is terrible. And I went for a run today, and it was 99 degrees in Philly today, where I live now for the last couple months. The real feel was 112. And I'm sure that there was probably a little bit of wildfire smoke in the air. Man, I'm not a big runner, but So, like, when I go for a run, it'll be 3 or 4 miles. I don't think that's crazy. You know, there's people that, like, routinely run 6, 7 miles. I don't know how you do that. So I normally run 3 or 4 miles, and I was like, all right, it's hot as all hell today. Let me try to get 3 miles in before I watch the England-Argentina game. And it was brutal. I mean, there are some times you get that runner's high and you feel good, your legs feel good, and a 3 mile run or 4 mile run, it feels like it goes by in an instant. I ran 3 miles today, and way slower than I normally do. It was an 8:30 pace. I normally run at like an 8 or just under 8 minute mile pace. 8:30 pace. I felt like I was dying. I started seeing double at the end of it. And yeah, now that the wildfire smoke, I didn't realize this was a thing until after I got back and I looked at the temp. I was like, what is the real feel? And it said 112, and it said danger, unhealthy air to breathe from wildfire smoke. And I was like, oh yeah, well, that explains it. Probably just because the real feel is 112 and I was just sucking in straight hot ass humid air. But yeah, I got back from that run and it, like, I felt the Energizer Bunny in my temple banging on the drum. I was like, all right, let's hope I don't pass out here. 310-840-4910. All right, we'll finish up on the other side. I'll give you a quick little preview of the Open Championship, which starts tomorrow. Maybe we'll squeeze in one last hot or cold on the docket with producer Brandon Combs. And any of your final calls and texts. I'm Pat Boyle. This is BetMGM Tonight on Westwood One Sports.
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15: The U.S. Treasury quietly released its official financial report for 2025. It appears by its own numbers, the U.S. government seems insolvent. It's reported that the Treasury shows about $6 trillion in assets and over $47 trillion in liabilities. Add it all up, and it looks like the U.S. owes more than $130 trillion it doesn't have. 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
1: Welcome on back, BetMGM Tonight, Westwood One Sports. I'm Pat Boyle, spend a couple of minutes here, and then my guys Linnell Willingham and Josh Graham coming up at the top of the hour for Westwood One Sports Night. Make sure you keep it right here for that. 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You can hit me up on Twitter at PatBoyle44. All right, two things. I want to give you just a quick prediction on the Open. Starts in just a couple of hours, and then we've got something very curious on LeBron James that I've got to get to. But really quickly, so Scottie's the defending champion. Although you look at the odds, like, again, odds in golf, never really great if you're going to put a couple bucks on something. But like Scottie Scheffler, you know, normally find him for some tournaments, plus 300, plus 400, if not shorter. He's plus 680. Yeah, he missed the cut at the Scottish Open last week. And so this is kind of a wide open field. And again, Lynx golf is always very tough to predict. Last major of the year, feels like anybody can win it. Scotty won it last year, but still. Rory, the second favorite in the odds. Matt Fitzpatrick, Tommy Fleetwood, a couple of chaps, a couple of Brits. More than 17 to 1, and then it's John Rahm and Xander Schauffele. Look, I'll give you a quick prediction, and it's not really rooted in somebody that's been playing well lately or that is, I mean, I guess you could call him a dark horse. I think this weekend is the one where the Swede finally gets the monkey off his back, finally wins his first major. Ludvig Åberg, that's my pick. Give me Åberg, the Swede, to win it. And I guess when I say finally get the monkey off his back, I mean, he's only been on the tour for like 3 years. But I'll just never forget when he exploded and he nearly won the Masters in 2024. And I thought just the way he played that weekend, I was like, this guy's going to be a star. This guy's going to win major championships. And he's had a couple of top 10 finishes since, don't get me wrong. But you know, he finished seventh at the Masters in last year. Best result at a major so far this year, tied for fourth at the PGA Championship. But he got cut. He missed the cut at the Open in 2024. He finished tied for 23rd last year. He missed the cut at the Scottish Open last week. I don't know. Sometimes it's just somebody's time. And he hasn't been waiting forever, you know, like Rory was since his last major. It's not like the X-Man feels like he's due for a major just as much as anybody else. Spieth hasn't won one in God knows how long. But I don't know, if I had to make a prediction based out of nothing other than, I don't know, gut feel, give me Ludvig Åberg to win the Open, +3,200, 32 to 1 with our friends at BetMGM. But I'm looking forward to waking up tomorrow and be knees deep in some golf. Royal Birkdale Golf Club has been often called the fairest test of golf in the Open Championship rotation. But apparently there is a lot, the firm and fast conditions. Apparently the greens are pretty damn dry. Temperatures have been really hot, in Europe. So no rain either. It's got to play real, real fast, really fast. So either way, looking forward to that final major of the year for golf. All right, really quickly. Somebody put on Twitter about an hour ago. Somebody pulled up to Steve Kerr on the highway, which I'm guessing is in L.A. In California, whether it's in San Francisco or in L.A. or wherever. It's just they're driving easily. It's absolutely 100% Steve Kerr next to them. And the people in the car said, "We need to get LeBron, man." Steve Kerr responds, "Oh, we got him." And he goes, put that on Twitter. And they start laughing. Is Steve Kerr just trolling? Or would Steve Kerr be the kind of guy to actually just like give you the inside scoop of all inside scoops? Not only there was that, but Monty, our VP, was telling me, apparently pardon the interruption, Wilbon and Kornheiser, they put out like on their podcast feed or whatever, Steph Curry on the stunning decision from LeBron James to join the Warriors, something like that. Things are getting weird. I'm not usually one to believe in that kind of stuff, but I do feel like we're getting a LeBron decision here in the coming days. And honestly, tomorrow feels like it might be the perfect day. Tonight was the ESPYs. See, I mean, why would that stop him? I don't know. Tomorrow, there's There is the open starts. There is a Mets-Phillies game. That's it. If there's something to announce, if there's LeBron's got a decision and he's got an announcement to make, tomorrow will be the day to do it. So keep an eye out. It might happen. All right, fun show. Shout out to producer Brandon Combs. Shout out to video producer Michael Montgomery. Monty, couple of studs as always. Our guy Lee in our Westwood One studios. Thanks to Chloe Pratt, Max Sheedy, Zach Kroll, and my co-host Brad Evans. I'm Pat Boyle. We'll see you tomorrow at 6 p.m. Eastern right here at MGM Tonight on Westwood One Sports.
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1: Welcome in a Wednesday night edition of Westwood One Sports Night with the youngest in charge, Linnell Willingham, getting you up to 3 a.m. Eastern time. We take you coast to coast nightly here on Westwood One Sports Night. A hell of a lot to get into. We'll have our guy Josh Graham stop by the program coming up in exactly 20 minutes. He was out at ACC Media Day. We'll wet our whistle with a little college football talk coming up in exactly 20 minutes. We'll touch on the WNBA in exactly an hour, but we will start on the pitch, ladies and gentlemen. We have talked about this World Cup over the past several weeks from a bunch of different angles. Now that Team USA is no longer in the fight, what most folks I feel have been rooting for is the greatness of one Lionel Messi, man. Argentina tonight in thrilling fashion with a late comeback, 2-1 winners over England, stunning the English, and just an epic performance from Lionel Messi. I thought the atmosphere tonight really embodied what's so special about this World Cup tournament, man. We have talked about everything but the actual soccer, it feels like, over the past couple of weeks. Tonight, you know, feels like it's no different. You start pregame. When you hear both of these countries and their fan bases trying to drown out each other's national anthems, like, that's the stuff that I get geeked up for as a sports fan. That's the stuff, you know, that makes this all cool. And it shows you just how much it means, not just to the players, but to the respective countries as well. Look, I love our patriotism and the way that we were rooting for Team USA. The way we're rooting, or the way we were rooting for the national team, a little bit different than how Argentina is rooting for their group. A little bit different in terms of how England is rooting for their group. But all in all, though, I thought tonight, from the atmosphere in the stadium to the emotion that you saw on these players' faces, the greatness of one Lionel Messi, it was, you know, a game that to me, for damn sure, lived up to the hype. England was in front 1-0 for a majority of the second half after Anthony Gordon's goal. And then, as we've seen really all World Cup here from Argentina, specifically here in the knockout stage, we saw Argentina, those cardiac kids, man, just when it looks like they're down and out, they come back and rally, scoring two goals, one in the 85th minute, and then the game-winning goal in the second minute of stoppage time. Lionel Messi, the setup man on both of those goals. Just to kind of highlight and illustrate just how clutch Argentina has been here during this knockout stage, they have two goals before the 79th minute here in the knockout stage. They have nine goals after the 79th minute. So, quite literally, Argentina playing their best soccer when it matters the most. And I can't help but go back to the greatness of Lionel Messi. And to me, his impact goes far beyond what he does individually on the pitch. When you look at the late game and the late match heroics we've seen for Argentina throughout the course of this knockout stage, I give Lionel Messi a lot of credit, because guess what? When Messi's on the pitch, if you're a fan of Argentina, you feel like you've got a shot no matter what. That's how great, that's how much aura, that's how much confidence Lionel Messi exudes into his teammates, man. It's part of the, you know, cocktail that makes him one of the greatest athletes of all time, man. And I don't want to have that conversation here tonight, because we could do 4 hours on where Messi ranks in terms of the hierarchy of the top athletes in pro sports. But from just a mentality standpoint, and then the impact that he has on his teammates, it gets me thinking about Michael Jordan, Kobe Bryant, LeBron, Peyton Manning, Pat Mahomes, Tom Brady. He's that sort of athlete. We got to talk about him in that light, man. And what I love tonight was like the versatility almost. And I guess the right comparison, the accurate comparison, and I know what y'all are going to do. Oh, he can't. He went 5 minutes into the show. He couldn't help but bring up LeBron James. Lionel Messi, to me, is most similar to LeBron think about LeBron's greatest attribute. It's not necessarily his ability to score, but we know he is the NBA's all-time leading scorer. His ability to set guys up, his ability to make his teammates better, legit, you saw it from Lionel Messi tonight, man. You know how good he is in terms of scoring goals. Tonight, it was about Lionel Messi and what he is as a setup, man. Two great assists tonight to lead Argentina to the final against Spain. First to Enzo Fernandez from 20 yards out in the 85th minute. And then this is the goal that really got things rocking out in Atlanta. Messi sets up Lautaro Martinez for a header from close range for the win in the second minute of stoppage time. The call on Telemundo went this way.
2: Margarita libre, Margarita palo otra vez, iba Messi, primero Spence, Maca, Messi engancha y va, tiró con la derecha, ¡oh!

0: ¡Gol! ¡Arco argentino! Asistencia de Leo con la derecha. Por aquí no. Por allá sí.
1: That was the call on Telemundo, and it was the play that sends Argentina to the World Cup final, where they'll lock horns with Spain coming up on Sunday. Cheapest ticket for the World Cup between Argentina, World Cup final rather, between Argentina and Spain, currently set at $7,500, the most expensive get-in price ever recorded for a U.S. sporting event via TickPick, man. Ow! Thought the announcer did a tremendous job capturing that moment, man. That's how you
2: goal.
1: Do it. Goal! I mean, to try and reenact it wouldn't do it justice, man. Hell of a call via the Telemundo broadcast, man.
2: I love watching on Telemundo.
1: Mm-hmm.
2: I don't speak Spanish. Not a lick of it.
1: No, you don't say.
2: I did speak Spanish in high school. Didn't pay much attention.
1: You used to speak Spanish?
2: I used to speak Spanish, and I forgot it.
1: That's something.
2: But, like, the energy that they bring, I think that's, like, a major difference between us in America and wherever else in the world does soccer. It's not a knock on the way that American commentators do it. They just commentate the way that Americans watch sports. Like, you don't want to see something like that in an NBA game. You don't want to hear something like that in an NBA game. It gets very annoying very quickly. But the energy
1: in that
2: they
1: moment,
2: bring,
1: though, Denton, in that moment.
2: I mean, so we kind of get that with, like, the Mike Breen bang.
1: Bang,
2: right?
1: Yes,
2: like, we have our own variation of it, and we get the double bang and sometimes the triple bang. I think he said goal, like, eight times in that clip. Like, I stopped counting at a certain point.
1: For a game winner, though, I thought he did a fantastic job capturing the excitement of the moment. And that's honestly, no matter if you're calling, you know, pro soccer, pro basketball, pro football, that is the job of the play-by-play announcer, is to capture the moment. And I thought the broadcaster for Telemundo did a tremendous job. Then you got me thinking, low-key, going down into Pandora's box, opening up Pandora's box. Just the broadcasting culture and the difference between U.S. broadcasting versus, you know, foreign broadcasting. And this is not just with soccer. If you watch some overseas basketball games, you get the drama and the theatrics from the play-by-play guys. So I guess it's just a part of their culture. But, man, tonight, just an excellent job by that announcer capturing the moment, man. And it was Lionel Messi, as we mentioned, you know, the man, the setup man on both of the two goals for Argentina tonight after his two assists. Now has 10 assists in the World Cup knockout stage. That's six more than any other player in at least the past 60 years. So you want to talk about greatness personified. Feels like every time, and I'm not, you know, maybe I'm gassing it up a little bit. Maybe I'm jazzing it. Feels like every time Lionel Messi has taken the pitch here in this World Cup, he's made history one way or another. His greatness can't be underscored.
2: It's really impressive to watch his ball placement on some of the assists, right? Because I've noticed that over the course of the entire Cup. I'm new to this. Like, I watch Messi a little bit, but I know. Even on corners. I mean, the way that he directs it to

0: Chaos, he's just really impressive. His timing, everything about Messi, you watch him and you're like, oh my God, he is like literally on a different planet compared to some of the people on the pitch.
1: When we think about the elite goal scorers in the history of soccer, in terms of the setup ability, I feel like that's the separator and the difference with Messi. It's almost, and I made the comparison to LeBron James. We know how great he is as a scorer, but I think his passing ability, the ability to set other guys up, may be just as impressive.
0: I also love the jerseys.
1: Oh, my God.
0: You know, yes. That dark blue Argentina jersey. I feel like Messi scoring in the final, by the way, is like a lock.
1: No, oh, of course.
0: A lock.
1: I wonder what the odds are with our pals at the DraftKings Sportsbook. Can you put some cash on Lionel Messi? Would that be any time goal scorer?
0: Like, I think Jude Bellingham needs to be talked to. He had this moment where he was jawing at Messi. And, like, if there's one dude where you maybe want to leave alone, like, if there's one, you want to talk to his teammates, sure. Most of us can't name Argentinian teammates. I don't know any of these dudes. Yeah. I know where's number 10, though, and I'm staying away from him. Like, I'm not mouthing off to him until the whistle is over. You want to mouth off to him after you beat him? Sure. But, like, do you guys not watch film? Argentina excels in late-game scenarios, and for England, you can't even point fingers at the officiating. Like, Egypt they have some issues. They can say, hey, the officials really did not do us justice. There's a number of teams that can point to the officiating and be like, I don't think the officials did a good job here. England lost clean as a whistle, 1-2-3 in the middle.
1: Yeah. That's what it's been, man. And I love that you highlighted just the clutch gene that Argentina has shown throughout this entire knockout stage, having this never-say-die mentality, and I have to credit Lionel Messi for that. It goes back to kind of like in Major League Baseball when your ace is on the mound, right? Your infielders feel the ball a little bit better. Your outfielders feel the ball a little bit better. Everyone's got a confidence. It feels like you're always in the game when your ace is on the mound. If you're Argentina, you got to feel like you're always in it when number 10 is upright and healthy.
0: Could you imagine disappointing Messi?
1: Oh, my goodness. He seems like the most easygoing guy, though.
0: He does. He looks like an uncle.
1: I know. How tall is Messi? Isn't Messi like 5'7"? Isn't that the crazier part about it? Like,
0: yeah, he's very unassuming.
1: Yeah, if you were to just see him walking around in your local grocery store, you'd probably have no clue who the hell he was. Just so happens to be the greatest soccer player of all time, man. Lionel Messi just continuing to make history here in this World Cup. If you're just joining us, Messi getting Argentina over the hump with some late match heroics, setting up two late goals. First to Enzo Fernandez from 20 yards out in the 85th minute. And then, I mean, the call's so damn good, we might as well run it back. Messi setting up Lautaro Martinez for a header from close range for the win as Argentina advances to the World Cup final to take on Spain this Sunday. Here was the call from Telemundo once again.
2: Otra vez, viva Messi, primero Spence. Ah, Maca, ah, Maca. Messi engancha y va, tiró con la derecha. ¡Ah!

0: ¡Golazo argentino! Asistencia de Leo con la derecha. Por aquí no, por allá sí.
1: Once again, man, the Telemundo call doesn't even do it justice, man. Electric atmosphere out in Atlanta tonight as Argentina punches their ticket to the World Cup final. They will lock horns with Spain coming up on Sunday. Lionel Messi, man, continuing to strut his stuff, showing off his greatness. Now 10 assists in the World Cup knockout stage, 6 more than any other player in at least the last 60 years. And then he's recorded a goal or an assist in 11 straight World Cup games.

0: Getting back to 2022, the longest streak since at least 1966, man. The greatness of Lionel Messi, man. It's hard to put it into words, man. The true GOAT of pro soccer, man. 310-840-4910 is the number if you want to lock in here on Westwood One Sports Night. 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College football on the top of everyone's mind as it was ACC Media Day. Our pal Josh Graham was boots on the ground. He'll join us next as we preview the ACC slate for the 2026 college football season. 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
1: You are the big voice guy. He will never, ever steer you wrong. This is Westwood One Sports Tonight. Youngest in charge, Liddell Willingham, rocking out with you as we take you coast to coast, getting you up to 3 a.m. Eastern time. We opened up the show with the late game heroics of Lionel Messi and Argentina as they punch their ticket to the World Cup final coming up on Sunday. They'll take on Spain. Right now, we go from the pitch to the gridiron because whether anyone realizes it or not, we're getting closer and closer to the start of the best time of the year, college football season, the NFL season. Joining us right now, our guy Josh Graham, who was boots on the ground at ACC Media Day. And I know that, like, you're the king of North Kakalaki. As we found out today from your viral moment that I'm going to call it, with a commissioner of the ACC, you're damn near the king of the ACC too, brother.
2: I have been called that before, and it was as a pejorative because I went to East Carolina University, and one of the sore spots among folks at my alma mater are the ACC schools in the state: North Carolina, NC State, Duke, Wake Forest. Mm-hmm. So when I went there, and I would cover ACC stuff in addition to my alma mater, East Carolina, they'd be like, oh, you're just an ACC guy. You're the king of the ACC, aren't you? And it's like a shot. Oh, my gosh. You don't
1: really
2: care enough about the Pirates and your alma mater, right? So that's a thing that was called, was attached to me not in a kind way, as you put it there. And Jim Phillips, kind of rude.
1: I'm telling this to
2: Black and Abdallah, these Chicagoans. What do we do with them? It's amazing.
1: It was a moment, man. I thought it kind of spoke to, one, the work that you've done over the past couple of years, several years, covering that conference to where you've been able to build a name for yourself to where you're able to get jabbed at by the damn commission. Let's get into the football, though, shall we, my friend? Because this is going to be a super competitive conference. It feels like it's Miami and then everyone else. For your money, after talking to people out there, who do you think is most likely to be that second-best team this year in the ACC if we're in lockstep that Miami is the cream of the crop?
2: Probably Clemson, because it's Clemson. It's a strange thing because Dabo is not just doubling down or tripling down. He's quadrupling down in not using the portal to solve problems on offense. Defensively, with Tom Allen there,
1: a little bit
2: from Penn State. The transfer D tackle from Oklahoma is going to be a big addition. They do have some holes to fill where you lose another one of the Terrell brothers. That's a great story where the Terrells are playing together for the first time ever because they're separated 6 years apart with the Atlanta Falcons. So defensively, they're going to be fine. It's Tom Allen. You got a lot of talent there. But offensively, rather than going into the portal and getting a quarterback, they decide to double down on Chris Vezina. And everyone's talking about the scuttlebutt at ACC kickoff today is Tate, this quarterback named Tate that's coming in. Tate Reynolds, I think is his last name. He's a true freshman quarterback who showed up as an early enrollee. And they believe that this quarterback might compete in fall camp with Chris Vezina, who is a redshirt sophomore, for the starting job. And really, they're kind of looking for a quarterback. You think about before Trevor Lawrence arrived, Kelly Bryant had a pretty good team that was playoff worthy, made the college football playoff before Trevor arrived on campus. He was not a blow-your-socks-off type of a guy, knock-your-socks-off type of a guy, a quarterback. He had great talent around him. And I think Clemson has that at receiver. Running back, that remains to be seen. Offensive line, they have some turnover as well. There are a lot of questions there, but to answer your question, Clemson probably has the most high-level talent that could probably match Miami. Outside than that, maybe keep an eye on Pittsburgh, who has a really good freshman quarterback going into his sophomore year and a lot of guys back. And Pat Narduzzi always seems to be more competitive than people think.
1: Since we're on the topic of the Clemson Tigers, in terms of the pressure that's on Dabo, is there a number that you would say he's got to hit in order for him to, be the guy there moving forward? Because, look, he's been there for a while. Obviously, he's reached the top of the mountaintop of that group. He's proven coach in the landscape of college football. But he's set some pretty high expectations there, and recently here they haven't hit those expectations.
2: Have not. Last year was the first season with fewer than 9 wins that Clemson's had since 2010. 15 years. And when you look at Vegas, Vegas is not a believer. It's their season win total is 7.5. If Clemson goes 8-4, nobody's happy in Tigerland about that. Not with the standard is what it is. So I think you got to. I had a former Clemson player tell me today, 10 wins needs to be 10 wins. I think details matter.
1: Yeah.
2: When it comes to 9, like, all right, well, what games did you lose? Did you lose to Lane Kiffin at LSU the first night of the season? I think that could be understandable if you go to the conference championship game and your 3 losses are 2 in conference, you get to the conference championship game, you beat your rival at South Carolina, and you're competitive but lose a game in Baton Rouge, week 1, a tight game. Like, the details probably matter if you go 9-3, but anything less than 9-3 I think would be disrespectful to what Clemson is and what Dabo has built in terms of what we should be expecting and satisfied by with the Tigers' output.
1: I got Josh Graham joining us right now live here on West Loop Sports Night. He was boots on the ground at ACC Media Day earlier this afternoon. Let's get back on Miami here for a hot second. We feel like you can't talk about the ACC and steer the conversation away from the Hurricanes too much. Darian Mensah, I'm sure, was the topic of conversation out there at ACC Media Day. I will give you the credit. You have been kind of shooting your shot with him ever since the, you know, transfer was made official. You have high, lofty expectations for him.
2: Before that, I was the guy who said, watch out for Miami poaching a quarterback from Duke. And that's exactly what happened in the greatest comedy of the day. Mario Cristobal, about 7 or 8 times I heard him do this throughout the day, saying, when he was asked about Darian Mensah, just volunteering, when he entered the transfer portal, we were all over him. Yeah. And I'm like, really? Really? Was that when you were all over him?
1: So it goes back to your tampering question at the end of the day in terms of like how he ultimately got there.
2: Come on. Like, that's the thing. I mean, oh, my God. When he entered the portal, I ran to the other coaches' offices and said, guys, you're not going to believe this.
1: Yeah.
2: Look who's in the portal. It's Darian Mensah. We need a quarterback. What are the odds?
1: I think he'll end up performing quite well. When it comes to your expectations for him, for comparison's sake, do you expect him to look better than the last two Miami transfer quarterbacks that we've seen by way of Cam Ward and Carson Beck?
2: Exactly a question I asked Darian earlier today.
1: Okay.
2: And Darian told me something interesting. He said he was committed to Duke until he got feedback from NFL folks that kind of leaned him going towards the NFL draft. But when he decided to go back to school, Miami then became an option, and he thought, well, look what happened with Carson Beck. Look what happened with Cam Ward. If I'm trying to pursue being an NFL quarterback, that seems to be a good place to go. And he told me, that's a factor when you see those other guys and how they performed in one-year stints there. In terms of how they compare, I loved watching what Cam Ward did with Jake Dicker at Washington State, but this is higher level than that. Not just the fact that Darian Mensah won the ACC last year at Duke, but he put up numbers at Tulane the year before that, and Tulane won a lot of ball games with Darian there as well. So he's won at 2 separate stops with lesser talent. Now, worth noting, Cooper Barkay was one of the best targets that he had at Duke following him to Miami. You got Malachi Toney back, who was one of the most he was probably the biggest game-breaking athlete at the college football playoff. And you got your star running back today. And Mark Fletcher, who was with him at Media Day, you got him back from the playoff run, too. So, offensively speaking, you got the guy you have chemistry with in Cooper Barkay. Mm-hmm. You have maybe the most electric weapon that's available, not named Jeremiah Smith at the receiver position, in Malachi Toney. And you got a great running game, too. Miami does have to replace 4 starters on the offensive line.
1: Well, that was what I was about to say.
2: But Mario Cristobal, that guy, he even said it today. nobody loves the trenches more than I do. These are my guys. This is what I do. And you better figure that out, because what's even more difficult to figure out is the trenches on the other side, where you got Akeem Mesidor and Ruben Bain, who were both first-round draft picks, that you have to replace as well. So maybe that's the bigger concern. You kind of give Mario Cristobal the benefit of the doubt on the offensive line, but the weapons are there. And there's yes. And here's the other piece now. Go look at Miami's schedule. The ACC, so the three worst teams in the league are going to be Bill Belichick's North Carolina Tar Heels, the Stanford Cardinal, and the Boston College Eagles. All three are on Miami's schedule. And the most difficult games are, you got Virginia Tech, but it's in Miami. And, yeah, you play Notre Dame, but that's a non-conference date. And, yeah, it's all set up right there for the Miami Hurricanes to potentially run away with this conference.
1: You just mentioned Virginia Tech. Me being a DMV guy, I am excited about what the Hokies could potentially be this year. We know.
2: Hold one second. Didn't they? I need a ruling.
1: Because I said DMV.
2: I get crushed for Baltimore, and we're going to say DMV guys get excited about Virginia Tech? What are we doing?
0: Virginia Tech people that overwhelm D.C. when they graduate is unbelievable.
2: Oh, so Blacksburg's not part of the DMV. It's people in the DMV like Virginia Tech.
0: Because they leave Blacksburg and they come to a much better area of living, which is the Washington, D.C. area.
2: Got it. Sorry. Question asked, question answered, as I like to tell my wife. Question asked, question answered.
1: It certainly feels like the arrow is pointing up for that program. We saw what James Franklin did at Penn State. Although he never really got him over the hump and winning those big games, we know what James Franklin teams are known for. They're going to play defense, and they're going to run the heck out of the football. What's the ceiling and the floor, I guess, for Virginia Tech, and could they be frisky and potentially be a thorn in some team side in this conference?
2: I think, long-term speaking, absolutely. Like, you look at outlook now that they're spending money. Honestly, it reminds me a lot of where Miami was about 5 years ago, where Manny Diaz gets fired, and the takeaway from Miami is to look inward and say, are we spending the way that we need to? Now Tech is spending, and you get James Franklin, who's the right coach that can move you forward. They have a young quarterback prospect, Bryce Baker, who was Bill Belichick's first high school signing. Oof. Four-star kid. He chose North Carolina over Penn State, who he visited officially while James Franklin was there. So, geographically speaking, Virginia Tech, a lot closer to home than Penn State is. The Bill Belichick thing's not really going that great. So Bryce Baker might be a quarterback of the future to follow for the Virginia Tech Hokies. I do think there is a pretty noticeable ceiling for year one, James Franklin, and a lot of that goes back to schedule. I think if they win six games, that's a really good year when you consider out of conference, you have to take a trip to College Park at a conference. And you have...
1: Josh. Don't consider a trip to College Park as some sort of daunting task, my friend. They suck.
2: It's not easy. It's not an easy trip. I mean, it's a Big Ten team. It's a road game. That's a rivalry. They hadn't played it in a while. Virginia.
3: Take it back.
2: Yeah, I forgot we got Oliver, who's a Maryland person in my ear, telling me, yeah, we need to take that back. Virginia Tech goes to Clemson this year. Virginia Tech goes to Miami this year. Virginia Tech goes to SMU this year. All of those are road games, and the Maryland game that I just mentioned is a road game as well. So you can make an argument that their most difficult games on the schedule are the games that they play on the road, and they have a West Coast trip that's thrown in there as well. Watch out for Cal. They got their quarterback back. Get ready. This is a mouthful if you don't know the name already. Mm-hmm. Jaron Chiave Sungapulatele, the starting quarterback for the Cal Bears, and he's back, and they spent a pretty penny to bring him back. That's where Virginia Tech has to go as well. So nothing about their schedule is easy. Pittsburgh's not an easy out. As I mentioned, a dark horse, they go as well. Virginia's good. They were in the league championship game last year. So there's just it's a really difficult slate when you really Brent Key and Georgia Tech's on the schedule, too. None of the teams that we mentioned are the worst teams in the league are on the schedule.
1: What do you think about Baby Mendoza and what he's going to be able to do for Georgia Tech, man?
2: Oh, I don't know. I don't know anything about him.
1: I feel like no one does, but anytime you're playing quarterback at Georgia Tech, I know this, you'll score some touchdowns.
2: You will, as long as Buster Faulkner is calling your plays. And the problem is that Buster Faulkner and Aaron Filon, who were with Haynes King last year at Georgia Tech, they're now the quarterback OC combo for John Sumrall at Florida. which is why keep an eye on the Florida Gators as a dark horse in the SEC. But maybe that could wait for SEC media days next week in Tampa. That's weird. Someone in Tampa paid the SEC a ton in order for them to have conference media days in Tampa. That's where the party's going to be.
1: Doesn't sound like a bad gig. A couple quick ones for you on the way out as we're up against it here. In 45 seconds or less, is Mike Norvell Florida State's head coach after Halloween?
2: Yeah, he's toast. And Belichick.
1: And Belichick?
2: Toast.
1: Ow! Look at you dropping fireballs.
2: Put some butter, put some jelly on it. Toast.
1: No toast.
2: Just, I don't know how you like your toast.
1: I'm a butter and jelly man. You pick up what I'm putting down.
2: Crispy, toast. Mike Norvell, Bill Belichick. Yeah.
1: That's obviously a tough situation. And then two more for you here on the way out.
2: Mm.
1: Is this the year that Louisville gets over the hump here under Coach Prom?
2: Don't know what to make about Louisville. It's strange. Louisville and Pittsburgh are the two programs that, and I guess you can lump Georgia Tech in there, but again, for what they lost, I think that's going to hurt them in the interim. Those are two programs that it's like, oh, well, okay.
1: We're 9 games.
2: We should probably
1: respect.
2: That's what I'm saying. And those coaches have earned that respect. Coach Narduzzi, Coach Brom. So somebody's going to play Miami in Charlotte.
1: I don't know who it is.
2: To quote Jimbo Fisher earlier today, every other team is a dark horse in this conference. Who's going to be?
1: How about the team with the best returning quarterback? What do you think about Mr. Bailey and NC State and their chances?
2: Oh, I can't do it. NC State's never this. NC State,
1: even with Bailey, the way he's
2: been around for 20 years, all right, and more than 20 years. NC State's never been in it. They've never been in the game. In the game, Linnell. So if you're asking me to say that NC State's going to do it in year 14 for Dave Doran, year 14. My dad's a state fan.
1: He's got the quarterback, though.
2: He does. Well, they've had quarterbacks there, man. Can I name a few for you? Russell Wilson, Mike Glennon, Ryan Finley. They had the kid that went to Kentucky that was pretty good, whose name's Devin Leary.
1: In terms of what Bailey could be,
2: CJ, none of those guys had his upside. They used to call Jacoby Brissett. They had guys who ended up in the NFL playing ball, and they never have been to the ACC championship.
1: If Bailey plays well, first round pick.
2: Not this year. Not this year. Linnell, I tried putting together a list, and this is a fun exercise for you to consider. Putting together the top 10 quarterbacks in college football for this year, and I had a list of 32 guys that I considered. I had a list of 32 guys that I considered for being in the top 10 because the NIL and you have the pay for play and guys are sticking around. This is the most talent we've ever seen at the quarterback position in the history of college football. I will go as far to say that because it's just all over the place. And CJ Bailey was one of those 31, 32 players, but not in the top 10 that I have because team performance has to match it. And I just don't trust it with NC State and Dave Doran.
1: That's real. Telling it how it T.I. is. Our pal Josh Graham, the Kang of North Kakalaki, was out there boots on the ground for ACC Media Day. Josh, go to bed. You've been up all day. You've been doing hits since 8 a.m. this morning, 7 a.m. this morning.
2: Left at 6:30 a.m., got back at like 10, 10:15. I had an ACC coach who shall remain nameless say that I drank enough Mountain Dew to kill a horse.
1: Jesus. You know this is a Mountain Dew-friendly program, though, so I'm all for the Dirty Dew, brother.
2: A Carolina Hurricanes player apparently told someone else the same thing. He's like, dude, the guy you were sitting next to at this game had 5 or 6 Mountain Dews, like in a two and a half hour span.
1: It's just a brother doing what he's got to do, staying caffeinated, full of juice, full of energy. Josh, we appreciate you, as always, my friend. We'll chop it up soon, bud.
2: As a wise redheaded philosopher once said in Talladega Nights, I'm all jacked up on Mountain Dew now.
1: That's our guy, Josh Graham, Kang of North Kakalaki. He'll be in this chair tomorrow night right here on Westwood One Sports Night. A lot more to get to. We've started on the pitch. We went to the gridiron. Coming up, we'll take our talents to the hardwood. Steph Curry on a national platform, basically on his hands and knees for King James. We'll let you hear Steph's recruitment pitch for LeBron on Good Morning America next here on Westwood One Sports Night.
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0: 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Here's Linnell Willingham.
1: Yes, indeedy. Youngest in Charge rocking out with you as we get you up to 3 a.m. Eastern Time. Big, big, big thank you to our guy Josh Graham stopping by the program. He was out there at ACC Media Day. 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Like, subscribe, comment to check us out. We've hit on a lot here in the first hour of the program. Lionel Messi in Argentina showing some late-game heroics, late-match heroics, as they knock off England. They punch their ticket to take on Spain in the World Cup final coming up on Sunday. We got a little bit of an ACC preview as our guy Josh Graham was out there at ACC Media Day. I do want to get into the latest when it comes to LeBron James and where he plays basketball next. The reporting on this has been spotty, is how I would put it, because I don't think anyone truly knows what Rich Paul and LeBron James are actually thinking. There's no disrespect or no shade thrown in the direction of Shams or Mark Stein or Jake Fisker. Name your favorite NBA insider. I just think no one truly knows. We do know what teams are interested. One of those teams, for a long time, it's been the Golden State Warriors. Steph Curry, the latest member of the Warriors, to put on the full court press to one LeBron James, and he did it on one of the biggest platforms in America. He was on Good Morning America this morning and tried to recruit LeBron James.
2: While we've got you here, let's talk a little bit about LeBron. There's no doubt that you guys have something special together. And you went on a podcast and you kind of like made a pitch, maybe to sway his direction from what I've heard. What's the pitch?
3: Well, the Bay, we know how to win. It's beautiful weather, great golf. I know he's into that. But like you said, the USA experience that we had, the battles that we had over the years, we just know how to play basketball, and I think that he would enjoy, you know, just the idea of what it means to finish your career the right way. He knows, you know, what he wants, and eventually he'll make that decision. It's totally up to him, but we're having fun with it, knowing that he's got his pick of the entire league, like wherever he wants to go, to be honest.
2: I don't know. That was a good pitch. Did you hear anything about it?
4: Anything we should know?
3: I came here to break some, no.
1: Wouldn't that have been something for Good Morning America if Steph Curry would have broke LeBron James' decision there on air? Look, I think Golden State, we've known for the entirety of this process, is a dark horse. The reason I call them that is because I just don't know how likely of how strong of a title contender they would be if they acquired one LeBron James. But yeah, I know how I feel. I say that, but on the same breath, right? I believe wherever LeBron, ultimately goes next, he will win the title. In terms of Golden State, a little less likely if he goes there. Steph Curry, not the only one making a pitch for LeBron James from the Warriors. One of LeBron's best friends, Draymond Green, who has been with LeBron James, it feels like nonstop for the past week and a half. Draymond went on his personal podcast, the Draymond Green Show, and had this to say about recruiting LBJ to the Bay Area.
5: And us being brothers, I'd be remiss if I don't take the opportunity to throw my pitch in there. You know, I'd be crazy if we're together for X amount of days and at no point am I like, yo, we need to chop it up. Like, what the hell going on? What we doing? And so there's that. Of course I did that. And of course, the pitch was crazy. Like, since I think I'm pretty decent at it. Does it change anything? Does it make anything happen? I don't know. I hope so. With the things that I shared in it, I believe it definitely is going to make the brain work a little bit. You know, if I don't think there's a decision that's been made, but say if there was, it'll make you think twice about it.
1: I just can't help but think, like, if you're Draymond, knowing how close of friends you and LeBron are, how do you not take it personally if he chooses to play somewhere else? I'm just being real about it, right? knowing the relationship that those two have with one another, I'm sure Draymond in the back of his head is thinking, yeah, I know a return home to Cleveland is something that's been talked about. I know a return to Miami has been talked about. But I'm quite literally one of his top three best friends. One of his other best friends in the NBA plays in the nation's capital for the Washington Wizards. I won't go down that rabbit hole here tonight, but you all know where I stand. We'll see where LeBron James ultimately plays his basketball next. We go from the NBA to the WNBA. Is Caitlin Clark the face of the league? We'll talk about that next.
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We have done a good job here in the first hour of the show. It feels like, you know, covering all of our bases, so to speak, right? Maybe I'm a day late and a dollar short. Covering our bases was last night with the Midsummer Classic. Argentina, though, man. Lionel Messi and company with more late-game heroics, more late-match heroics as they stun England 2-1. They punch their ticket to the World Cup final on Sunday against Spain. We'll talk a little bit more about the World Cup later on in the program. We also got a little college football preview with our guy Josh Graham. He stopped by as he was out at ACC Media Day. I do want to get into some comments made by Kareem Abdul-Jabbar earlier today. And Kareem Abdul-Jabbar, first and foremost, like one of the biggest legends in the history of basketball. When he speaks, folks listen, right? When he speaks, folks listen. What he had to say about Caitlin Clark, I thought was pretty eye-opening, and it's something that I've been, you know, kind of alluding to on this program, but it's hard to have this conversation without feeling like you're slighting Caitlin Clark. Remember last week, right, the unprecedented situation that we had on our hands where a group of 11 Republican lawmakers sent a letter to WNBA Commissioner Kathy Engelbert. By the way, that was on July the 8th. It is July the 16th that we've still heard absolutely nothing from Kathy Engelbert on that matter, and do with that information what you want. Hashtag, she shouldn't be employed. But in that letter from the Republican lawmakers, they referred to Caitlin Clark as the face of the league. Kareem Abdul-Jabbar had a little issue with how the Republican lawmakers described Clark. Kareem Abdul-Jabbar's got a Substack, by the way. I didn't realize this. Kareem has a Substack that he actively writes on, and the thing that's got his attention this week is the Republican lawmakers referring to Caitlin Clark as the face of the league. He said, quote, "It's an insult to an awful lot of great players." And I've tried to allude to this point, but oftentimes it falls upon deaf ears because everyone is enamored with the enigma that is Caitlin Clark. She is, in a lot of people's mind, the straw that stirs the drink for the league. A lot of people out there feel, casuals of the NBA, feel as if there was no Caitlin Clark, there'd be no WNBA. That's how a lot of people out there feel. That if she wasn't in the league would have no success and they would plummet. They'd fold. I'll say this about where Caitlin Clark is in the hierarchy of the WNBA. Of the players in the sport 25 and younger, she's damn near at the top of the list. But I feel like the attention dollars that she was able to garner in college, her ability to par that into WNBA viewership, I think is really impressive and speaks to, you know, her hierarchy in this league, man. People care about Caitlin Clark. To say she's the face of the league, though, for some, it's a statement that gets taken too far. In terms of, like, who I would consider the faces of the WNBA, I feel like if you would ask me and ask really any WNBA fan that actually watches the sport, Asia Wilson of the Las Vegas Aces is the most recognizable, most marketable player in the W, and she has been really for the past 5-6 seasons. Without a shadow of a doubt, multi-time MVP, multi-time champion, Asia Wilson has a chance to go down as the greatest WNBA player ever. So in the heart of her prime, for Caitlin Clark to be referred to
as the face of the league, I get what Kareem Abdul-Jabbar is saying. I get it. But here's the thing. I don't want this conversation to at all underscore or take away from the greatness of Caitlin Clark. Argue with somebody you love. Hopefully that's me. She is a badass. There is no denying what she is. But in terms of being the face of the league, I don't know if I'm on board with that either. So right now, if I'm not mistaken, the Indiana Fever are actually in action. I was peeping the game earlier, although they just went final a couple of moments ago, as they lose 88-75 to the Valkyries. Watching Caitlin Clark's mannerisms on the basketball floor, I don't know how people are going to feel about this, but can I be honest with what's starting to rub me the wrong way about Caitlin Clark? She bitches and moans at everything. So all she does is talk to the damn officials all game long. Now, to her credit, and like I said, I want to continue to give her the benefit of the doubt with a lot of these controversial conversations surrounding her, because I do think she's a hell of a talent, and I don't think she asked for any of this. I don't. But this is what comes with the territory when you're a player of her magnitude. But the talking to the officials, and here's the thing, let me call it what it is. It's not talking to the officials. She belittles the officials. She is real live, hooting and hollering, screaming, talking with her hands, literally this far away from the damn official. So if you see the whistle for Caitlin Clark begin to change throughout the course of the season, Caitlin Clark's got to look in the mirror. You want calls. You can't cuss the damn refs out every opportunity you get. You simply can't if you're Caitlin Clark. But in reality, like, that has nothing to do with her being the face of this sport. What I want to get into on the phones at 310-840-4910, what are the key ingredients that make up the face of a professional sports league? What is the cocktail? What are the ingredients in the cocktail that is the face of a sports league? 310-840-4910. Because despite what Kareem Abdul-Jabbar said, and I happen to agree with him, in reality, Caitlin Clark does check a lot of boxes when it comes to, you know, what constitutes a face of a league. The marketability is there. The popularity is there. The clout, the cachet. She's one of the most popular players, not just in the WNBA, but in all the pro sports. So she 110% checks that box. The other question that I have with her, and this is a box that I think she doesn't quite check yet, and some people are going to say, well, this is petty. Why is this not happening? They're jealous. I think one thing that constitutes the face of a sports league, you got to have the respect of your peers, the undivided respect of your peers. You know what I'm saying? You have the undoubted respect of your peers. They have to all be in lockstep and in unison that you're that girl or you're that guy, depending on what sport we're talking about. I don't believe her peers respect her, talking about Caitlin Clark. I don't. Whether that's fair or not is a totally different conversation, but a lot of her peers don't respect her. Obviously, there are a bunch of different conversations we can have off of that, but just looking at it purely from a on-court perspective, Caitlin Clark is, what, the seventh leading scorer in the WNBA? Of the top 10 scorers in the NBA this year, Caitlin Clark has the second worst field goal percentage. So I think the greatness of Caitlin Clark, there's no denying it, but I also think her greatness has kind of taken a life of its own in terms of how we actually talk about her relative to what she actually does on the floor, if you pick up what I'm putting down, right? Like, seventh leading, you know, scorer in the WNBA, but the field goal percentage isn't great. If you're a real WNBA fan and you're familiar with the talents of Kelsey Mitchell, argument to be made that Caitlin Clark's not even the best player on her team. So this conversation is
fascinating to me. I think what Caitlin Clark did for the growth of the sport, undeniable. I think she has had arguably the biggest impact on the growth of the W than anybody in the league since she's entered it. But before she entered it, this is what Kareem Abdul-Jabbar is kind of hitting at. Before she entered this league, Asia Wilson had the league on her back. Brianna Stewart had the league on her back. Kalia Cooper had the league on her back. You know what I'm saying? So to act as if, and I think this is where Kareem is coming from, to call her the face of the league, I understand where people come from when they say that. I get her popularity. I get how she is, in theory, transcended the sport. But I guess I do agree with Kareem Abdul-Jabbar. It is a disrespect to the current best player in the WNBA and Asia Wilson and others that are clearly better than Caitlin Clark. And here's the wild piece about it. And I was saying this prior to the 2025 WNBA draft. Caitlin Clark can have her moonshine now. We're in the golden age.

0: each and every year. Who's the more popular WNBA player, you would say? Paige Beckers or Caitlin Clark? I think most people would say Caitlin Clark. Paige Beckers, without a shadow of a doubt, is the better basketball player. And she's another girl that's new into the league like Caitlin Clark. So we can give Caitlin Clark her flowers and appreciate her greatness without unintentionally, I would say, backhanding the other stars of the league. Honestly. 310-840-4910 is the number. If you're just joining us, last week, 8 days ago, we had an unprecedented situation happen in the WNBA where 11 Republican lawmakers sent a letter to WNBA Commissioner Kathy Engelbert demanding, you know, that the league take accountability for multiple attacks. They refer as the face of the WNBA. NBA legend Kareem Abdul-Jabbar on his Substack earlier today saying that it's an insult to an awful lot of great players in the WNBA currently to call Caitlin Clark the face of the league. I can see both sides of the argument, but it got me thinking, and this is how I want to advance the conversation forward here at 310-840-4910. What constitutes the face of a league? What are the ingredients needed to be the face of a pro sports league? And does Caitlin Clark at this current juncture check all of those boxes? 310-840-4910 is the number here on Westwood One Sports Night. Let's go to Vincent in Wisconsin. Vincent, welcome in, my brother. The call screener says that you think I mispronounced Asia Wilson's name.
1: Yeah, it's not Angel Wilson. It's Aja.
0: Well, you can't hear. What are you talking about, pal? You can't hear. And it's not Aja Wilson either. It's Asia, as I've been saying the entire time. What are you talking about, pal? What do you got, though? What do you think? What do you think here? What are the ingredients? What are the ingredients that make up Asia?
1: She's a fantastic player. Aja Wilson is a face of the league. I apologize.
0: You're not even saying it right. You're saying it's not Aja, it's Asia.
1: Okay, I thought you had said Angel. I apologize to you right now.
0: No, you're good, bro. You're good. Can you answer the question for me, though? What to you are the ingredients that make up the face of a professional sports league? And do you think Caitlin Clark, at this current juncture in her career, checks those boxes?
1: Absolutely not. When I watch the Indiana Fever, she stands right outside the half-court line just waiting for a shot. She doesn't go inside because she's not physical enough to handle the game that the WNBA has to offer.
0: I think it's an interesting perspective. You can, you know, be critical of how she plays on the defensive end all you want, but there's no denying she is one of the most electric offensive players that the sport has ever seen. I appreciate the call. Speaking of this face of the league conversation, it's also interesting because think about it. Last year, there was a massive debate amongst NBA fans and NBA players about who's the face of that league. 310-840-4910 is the number. What are the ingredients that make up the face of a professional sports league? And do you think Caitlin Clark currently checks those boxes at this juncture of her career? 310-840-4910 is the number. Corey is in Baltimore wanting to check in. Corey, what's going on, man?
2: What's happening with you, champ?
0: What's going on, brother?
2: See, what the deal with this is, man, see, they trying to hand her the keys to the Ferrari a little too early, you know?
0: So, Corey, I agree with you. Do you understand why they're trying to hand her the keys, though? She's a draw. She's improved the ratings. I get it.
2: She's bringing all those kids, mm-hmm. all those adolescents from when she was in college. She's bringing all that, and they saw that. They saw her packing out every Coliseum stadium she went into. They wanted to see her, so they saw that. And what they're doing is, they're trying to do the same thing, and they are. They are packing out to see her.
0: They are.
2: But she can't continuously to bring her antics that she's

0: in college over to the pros. See, they already
1: saw
0: that.
1: Corey, I'm glad you brought it up, Corey, because it stems from her time at Iowa. She was a hothead there, too.
0: Yes, sir. Yes, sir. And
1: do you think that – do you think those antics prevent her – do you think those antics prevent her from being the face of the league?
0: No, but for the simple fact that she's not an all-around player. I get it.
1: I think that's the bigger point, too, about
0: shooting. Mm-hmm. Her shooting, yeah, spectacular. Her defense, man, her defense is terrible. Her defense is terrible. She's like a Trae Young to me. Her defense is terrible.
1: That's an interesting comparison, Corey. I'm curious to see how she develops throughout the course of her career. I appreciate you, as always, brother, man. We'll talk to you soon, man. 310-840-4910 is the number. If you're lining up on the phones, continue to do so, man. We encourage you to do so at 310-840-4910. Kareem Abdul-Jabbar saying it's a slap in the face to the other great players in the W to call Caitlin Clark the current face of the league. What do you make of Kareem's comments? And then to you, what are the ingredients that make up the face of a pro sports league? And then does Caitlin Clark currently check those boxes? We'll take your calls on that next. This is Westwood One Sports Night. 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

0: What's with One Sports Tonight continues. Youngest in charge, and Noah Willingham manning the ship for you as we get you up to 3 a.m. Eastern time. Talking text line wide open for you at 310-840-4910. If you're just now locking in, crazy night in the world of sports. Lionel Messi in Argentina with more late match heroics as they score two late goals to advance to the World Cup final. They will take on Spain coming up on Sunday. We had our guy Josh Graham join the program talking some college football. So we have dipped our toe in a bunch of different waters here in the first hour and a half of the program. Right now, talking a little bit about the WNBA, and for good reason. Kareem Abdul-Jabbar took issue to the wording that Congress used to describe Caitlin Clark relative to her standing in the WNBA. The 11 Republican lawmakers that sent that letter to Kathy Engelbert last week, the letter in which 8 days later she still has yet to respond to, by the way. I just want to put that out there, that there's been no response from the W. We'll double-click on that in a second. But in that letter, Congress described Caitlin Clark as the face of the WNBA. And I didn't really have a problem with that. I can see why some people would look at her that way. I think it's a conversation that's kind of subjective, and it depends. Kareem Abdul-Jabbar, one of the greatest NBA players of all time, has a Substack where he writes and gets his opinions off. Was not aware of that. Had pretty strong thoughts about Clark being described as the face of the WNBA. He said, quote, "My first reaction to this letter was to check the calendar and make sure it wasn't April Fool's Day. It is an insult to an awful lot of great players that she's being called the face of the NBA. Kareem makes it clear, though, in this Substack, like, hey, this is not, you know, an indictment on Clark's talent. This isn't, you know, trying to bash her talent. It's more of having a deeper respect for the other elite players in the WNBA. But I think the conversation is fascinating in terms of what constitutes the face of a pro sports league. What are the ingredients, right, that make up the being the face of a pro sports league? And does Caitlin Clark currently check those boxes in the WNBA? 310-840-4910 is the number. I got Mr. Positive out in Michigan wants to chime in. Mr. Positive, what's going on, brother, man? Good to hear from you.
1: Linnell, boom, shakalaka. No one's addressing your question. Here it is. It's simple. One, you're transcendent. Mm-hmm. Two, you break barriers. Three, you're better than the preconceived notions that people have about you. For instance, Tiger Woods comes up. You hear how great he is. He happens to be black in a predominantly white game of golf. All of a sudden, people are going towards this guy, and we don't understand why. We understand why, because he's great, just like Caitlin is. Yes, how you say Miss Wilson's name is better, but we were not expecting her to do what she did. Ergo, that's why, oh, my God. Who is this person?
0: Right.
1: She's not supposed to be in this position, if you will. Yes, it's controversial, and you know. But you—that's a great question, Linnell.
0: I like your answer. I like your answer to it, my friend. And we're going to actually use some of your answers to kind of advance the conversation forward. So I appreciate the call. Being transcendent obviously is a huge part of this. I think we could all agree that Caitlin Clark for damn sure is transcendent. Like, they were being forced to put these WNBA games in NBA arenas because of how popular she is. So, without a shadow of a doubt, she is transcendent. She is great. But here's what I kind of push back on what Mr. Positive said. There are a lot of great transcendent players, but in terms of being the face, how can the face of the league, think about the face of the NFL, think about the face of the NBA. Think about the face of Major League Baseball. Usually, when we're talking about someone being the face of a particular sport, they are the clear-cut best player in the sport. That is the only place I feel like Caitlin Clark falls short is she's not the best player in the W. She is transcendent. She does move the needle, right? Like, I can't deny it. She is one of the most talented guards in the W, without a shadow of a doubt. But she's not the best player, and I think for that reason, she's not the face of the WNBA. Who would I consider to be the face of the WNBA right now? I think it's this most. I think it's their most recognizable player in Asia Wilson, right? Like, I think she is the clear-cut face of the W. Multi-time MVP, multi-time champion, NBA's leading scorer, and the clear-cut best player in the NBA. Her shoe. Boys are wearing it. Women are wearing it. Like, her shoe flies off the damn shelf. I don't know if Caitlin Clark has a signature sneaker yet. If she doesn't, it's only a matter of time. I mean, that's something that I think kind of aids in that conversation. I got Oliver Popular gets in my ear and says, yeah, she does. Haven't heard about it, though. I need to hear more about it. I want it to be pushed more. Does it look good? I may got to look it up and Google it during one of the breaks in terms of what that Caitlin Clark shoe looks like. But the conversation's fascinating, man. And if I'm being honest, when it comes to is Caitlin Clark a face of the NBA or the face of the NBA, I wouldn't say she's the face. I think she's one of the faces, though. And maybe I should walk what I said back a little bit about Asia Wilson. I think where the WNBA is right now, maybe there isn't one individual face of the sport because they're in a very unique point in time in terms of where their game is. It's growing at a rate that it never has. And as new rookie classes get ushered in, saw Paige Bueckers last year, you're seeing Olivia Miles this year, those women are going to be, along with Clark, the faces of the WNBA. 310-840-4910 is the number. What are the ingredients that make up being the face of a pro sports league? And then do you think Caitlin Clark at this current juncture has checked those boxes? Let's go to Lauren in D.C. wanting to check in. Lauren, good evening to you, my friend. Welcome in to Westwood One Sports Tonight. What you got?
2: Yeah. All right. Good evening.
0: Good evening.
2: I'm coming from, I believe, a unique perspective in that, okay, look, I'm 25. I'm a woman. I don't really know anything about sports. And to the point of the last guy that just spoke, I don't know anything about sports, but when I think of the WNBA, there's literally only one name, or I'd say two, that pops into my head. And that's one, Caitlin Clark. And two, Angel Reese, just because of social media and TikTok and things like that.
0: Yeah.
2: But the fact that, like, when I think of basketball, me knowing nothing, if I were to think of the WNBA, I think of Caitlin Clark. And I feel like that is, like, a bit of a makeup. Like,
0: for
2: even
0: sure,
2: if you don't follow NBA, like, that's somebody who is bringing in the ratings, who's bringing people to watch the sport. And I have seen a few games because I knew that Caitlin Clark was playing. Like,
0: you,
2: I've seen highlights
0: her
2: of her. And I'm like, okay, so, like, you know, this is a good game. I'm entertained. But, like, had I not known her name from the media, I wouldn't have just tuned in on my own, you know?
0: Excellent call, Ms. Lauren. We appreciate you chiming in, as always. Hope to hear from you soon. I think she makes a hell of a point. Like, and love her being open, honest, and transparent, saying, hey, I'm not a big sports fan, right? But I know Caitlin Clark. I think that right there, I don't think makes her the face of the league, but it speaks to what we're talking about relative to her popularity, man. Not only is she arguably the most popular player in the W, she is one of the most popular pro sports athletes today. What she did was transcendent. And her star power, the unique part about it, her star power, her stardom wasn't born in the WNBA. It was born during her time at Iowa, that senior year in particular, where she's having a farewell tour as a senior guard. Like, that, she's got the goods. The question is, does that make her the face of the WNBA? I'm actually going to walk back what I said. I don't think there's one individual face of the sport. I think there are several. And yes, I would consider Caitlin Clark to be one of the faces of the WNBA. 310-840-4910 is the number. What are the ingredients that make up the face of a pro sports league? And then has Caitlin Clark checked those boxes at this point in her WNBA career? 310-840-4910. Let's go out to our guy Carson out in Green Bay, Wisconsin. Checking in, Carson. What's going on, brother? Welcome into Western One Sports Night.
3: What's happening? I just want to go back on a couple points that you just made. You just said you're talking about the MLB and the face of the MLB.
0: Yes.
3: And the NBA. Let's say, we'll just say Ohtani's the face right now of the MLB. Well, who's the face of the NBA right now? Can we still say it's LeBron James in his late career? Or is it a collection of guys in the NBA? Right.
0: I mean, it's
3: KD. It could be LeBron. It could be Curry. It could be Ant. It could be a bunch of different guys. Now you're talking about Caitlin Clark being a transcendent player. If you name Asia Wilson a multi-MVP candidate, I don't even know who that person is, but I know Caitlin Clark. I don't watch the NBA or the WNBA, but I know her name, and that's what draws me to the WNBA to watch that. Just because what you said before, she made it done at Iowa. Mm-hmm. When did Michael Jordan come on the scene? Did everybody know that he was going to be the GOAT coming out of North Carolina when he came to the NBA?
0: No, they did not.
3: They didn't. But we know that she was the GOAT at Iowa. So it transcended the WNBA as soon as she got to the WNBA. That's all I got.
0: I appreciate the call. Bunch of good points made. So, piggybacking off of what the last caller just said, I think the bar that she set at Iowa, I don't know if she's going to be able to live up to that in the W. Like, she was, I mean, she's the greatest, and I hate when I, look, you got to say it with your chest, but like, she's the greatest women's college basketball player of all time. Like, there's a legitimate argument to be made for that. And her greatness at the collegiate level is what got her her name recognition. She parlayed that into success for the W's ratings, ticket sales, visibility, etc. But she's not the best player in the sport. It doesn't – I wonder – because the last caller kind of stumped me there saying, hey, look, I know Asia Wilson is a multi-time MVP, but I don't know who she is. I wonder how many people out there are like that. And is that the W's fault? Like, I'm looking for somebody to place blame on. If you don't know who Asia Wilson is to me, I feel like you're not a sports fan. How do you not know who Asia Wilson is? Now, I'm sure there's an NHL player that's super duper ridiculous. Well, let me not say that, because I know the best damn players in the NHL. I know the best players in Major League Baseball. I feel like, bare minimum, we got to know who Asia Wilson is, right? 310-840-4910 is the number. Let's go to Ken in Miami wanting to chime in. Ken, what's going on, brother? Welcome into Western One Sports Night. We got Ken? No Ken.
4: Hey, how you doing?
0: What's up, Ken?
4: Hey, yeah, so I'm going to be quick, okay?
0: Yeah.
4: Here's the deal. First of all, this is the first time ever calling in, so this is dope. Second thing
0: Appreciate you, man.
4: I think that she's a benefit of a certain change of the guard. And hear me out.
0: Okay.
4: At first, we were looking for something spectacular from female basketball players to be able to freaking dunk. Okay? Mm-hmm. When one dunked, we were all over that. However, Steph Curry changed the dynamics of the game. And when Steph Curry took it from beyond the arc, we didn't see a player that was shooting similar to Steph Curry-like from this girl. And she just caught fire at that right time. So I think she's a benefit of, obviously, you're going to market to the product to whomever is, you know, bringing in the most income. So there is an ethnicity factor there. But she's a very big benefit of being very efficient at a time when the guard has changed to go beyond the arc. So therefore, females that are dunking right now at this point, there are probably more dunking now than ever, but we don't hear about them as much because she did it at such a high level in a Curry type of era. So
0: something.
4: Hope that makes sense.
0: No, I think it's an excellent call. She's doing something that's never been done before in terms of her ability to light your ass up from the perimeter. Fascinating conversation. We'll continue it coming up on the other side. 310-840-4910. What makes up the ingredients, or what are the ingredients, rather, that make up the face of a pro sports league? And has Caitlin Clark checked those boxes at this point in her career? We'll take your calls on that, plus tell you why Adam Silver needs to mind his damn business next here on Westwood One Sports Night.
5: 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Training camps open on Wednesday with the Cardinals and Panthers. The countdown to kickoff is on your home for the NFL, Westwood One Sports.
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1: Party continues here on Westwood One Sports tonight. Whitney Youngest in charge. Linnell Willingham getting you up to 3 a.m. Eastern Time. Talking text line loaded at 310-840-4910. What are the ingredients that make up the face of a pro sports league? And at this current juncture in her career, is Caitlin Clark that? Is she the face of the WNBA currently? 310-840-4910 is the number. We'll get back to your calls on that coming up here momentarily. If you're on the line, make sure you stick around. Real quick, NBA Commissioner Adam Silver, who we know has got his hands full this offseason dealing with the investigation of the Clippers and Kawhi Leonard and whether or not they circumvented the cap. Despite, you know, Adam Silver theoretically being up to his neck in drama, according to several different sources, Adam Silver stuck his nose in the WNBA's business. So remember the really tough foul that Alyssa Thomas gave to Caitlin Clark. And initially there was no, you know, punishment given to her. And Adam Silver, according to the Sports Business Journal, had to step in and assist WNBA Commissioner Kathy Engelbert in relation to that Caitlin Clark, Alyssa Thomas situation. Engelbert initially did not levy out a suspension until Adam Silver ultimately intervened. Her job status and job security, like, I don't like calling for people's jobs, but hot damn. If you're starting to really look at the receipts here for Kathy Engelbert, she is in over her head as the commissioner of the WNBA. I keep talking about the unprecedented situation that happened last week where Republican lawmakers write you a letter, put it at your front door, and say, hey, are you going to respond or not? 8 days have passed. And we've heard diddly poo from Kathy Engelbert. One, put your big girl drawers on and do your damn job. And Adam Silver, look, mind your damn business. Bottom line, I had to get told that a lot as a kid, and it was said in a lot more. It was said in a lot more harsh way to me. I was always told to stay in a child's place instead of grown folks' business. I was that kid that always wanted to get into the adults' conversation, that always wanted to see what the adults was doing. Mind your business. It gets you far in this world, ladies and gentlemen. So if you don't listen to anything that I say on this program, listen to this. Drink your water and mind your damn business. 310-840-4910. Let's go out to Edward out in the know ya, wanting to chime in. What's going on, Ed? Welcome in to Westwood One Sports Night, brother. What you got?
2: Hey, what's going on? I don't think Caitlin Clark, she's one of the faces in the NBA, the WNBA, but she's not the face. Because one, she's not consistent enough in my book. And two, she can't be the face with all the flopping and the theatricals going on, you know? And you had a couple of callers calling in, you know, putting her in the same breath as Tiger Woods, Michael Jordan, and then you know, among other things. One, Tiger Woods, he won consistently. Two, Michael Jordan, he got it out the mud and he didn't complain. He never did flop. He earned everything he got, you know? So, I mean, you can't put her in the same breath. And then
1: I'll let you continue. I don't think they're saying they're putting her in the same breath, like, over the course of time. I'm saying right now, they're saying her start to her career is on that trajectory.
2: But see, those two, but they, when they got their chance, they was consistent, and they never flopped.
1: I hear you.
2: So they never did all the theatricals, and she brought in a different crowd. She didn't bring in pure sports fans. That's why the Republicans behind her, because she brought in a whole different crowd of people that never followed sports in probably a day in their life. That's why the other colleges recently never heard of Angel Wilson. That's ridiculous for you to say you a sports fan and you don't know Asia Wilson when she's been winning championships almost back to back. So that's the kind of crowd she brought in. So she brought in the people that just sheerly backing her because of her complexion, not because of what she did.
1: I wouldn't even say it's a byproduct of the complexion. It's the style of basketball that she plays. It's different. It's exciting. It's fresh. It's new. It's unlike anything the sport has ever seen. And I appreciate the call. That's the lazy ass narrative to me. Anybody out there that thinks her popularity is strictly based off of race, get your head out of your ass. It wouldn't matter if she was purple. When you hoisting that SOB from 30 feet away, it doesn't matter if you're Chinese, Asian, black, doesn't matter. She is a CBG, certified bucket getter. So I don't want to act as if it's got anything to do with race. Like, that to me is lazy as hell. 310-840-4910 is the number. Let's go to D out in Memphis wanting to chime in. D, what's going on, man? Welcome into what's up this night.
3: What's going on, brother?
1: What's going on, dog? Good to hear from you.
3: Good to hear from you. I listen to your show every night. I normally agree with you on a lot of topics that mm-hmm. you talk about. Caitlin Clark, I mean, she's a hooper, but she shouldn't be the face. You got too many other great athletes, female athletes, that I think that's better than her. She cries a lot. Just like your boy LeBron James. You talk about LeBron James, LeBron James, LeBron James. Bro, nobody cares about LeBron, bro. Dude need to retire, bro. Like, real talk. He played 40 years. He's not going to win another ring.
1: You a Grizzlies fan, D?
3: Yes, I am. That hard Grizzlies fan.
1: Hey, man.
3: Suck it up.
1: Y'all in good hands, though, bro. Y'all in good hands. Boozer can play, man.
3: Yeah, we're going to be all right. We had to get Jada with his tactics, mm-hmm. you know, his want to be a thug and the thug and crap. We had to get him out of there, rebuild a team. We got Boozer. Mm-hmm. We got a young team, but I think we're going to get it together. It may not be this year. It may not be next year. But within the next 5 years, I think we'll be a top contender in the West.
1: For sure, man. Hey, look, I appreciate you calling in for the first time, brother. Thank you for tuning in every night here on What's Up on Sports Night, man. 310-840-4910 is the number. I missed the golden opportunity. We got a caller from Memphis, and I didn't ask him about the Memphis music scene. Come on. Glorilla. I'm a huge Glorilla fan. Is that, like, embarrassing to say? Like, I really rocks with Glorilla. I do. 310-840-4910 is the number. I think this conversation is interesting because it's going to change over the course of time. And I think we kind of got to the bottom of it. In terms of, I think we're all in agreement, and we're going to run through some more of these calls. She may not be the face of the league, but I really don't know if there's much of a debate. She is for sure one of the faces of the league. If you want to make the argument that she's not the face of the W, I can get on board with that all day long. It's a respect and a nod to Asia Wilson. You know what I'm saying? It's a nod to Natasha Howard. It's a nod to Miss Jackie Young. You know what I'm saying? It's a nod to Breanna Stewart. It's some dogs in this WNBA. I think that's all Kareem Abdul-Jabbar was trying to get at, man, is Caitlin Clark is lit, turnt. No denying what she is when it comes to the WNBA. She's one of the most popular athletes walking God's green earth right now. But I wouldn't call her the face of the WNBA. What makes up the face of a league? What ingredients make the face of a league? We'll take your calls on that coming up on the other side of the break. Plus, we'll get into some more college football. I'll give you my breakout college football player for 2026 next.
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0: Linnell Willingham, man in the ship for you as we get you up to 3 a.m. Eastern time. So much more to get to, including a couple of observations I've had from watching the Netflix docuseries Quarterback. A docuseries that I'm going to go out on a limb and say is the best sports docuseries that exists. Argue with your mama. Honestly, man, it's been so good. I haven't finished it yet. I'm on the final episode. I'll wrap that up tonight, but some really good sound that will play for you coming up in about a half hour or so from the Netflix docuseries Quarterback. We'll get you an update on the World Cup in exactly 1 hour as well, but right now, continuing to run through these calls at 310-840-4910. 8 days ago, Republican lawmakers, in an unprecedented move, wrote a letter to WNBA Commissioner Kathy Engelbert. She and the league have yet to respond to this letter, by the way. It's basically Congress calling for accountability when, you know, having Caitlin Clark officiate. Basically saying that this girl that they describe, this woman that they describe as the face of the league, she's not getting the proper protection that she deserves. And the quote that gets me in that ruffled some feathers here. If discrimination or retaliation is occurring and creating a hostile work environment, we support any investigation by the Department of Justice, the Department of Labor, or the Equal Employment Opportunity Commission. If true, such conduct could constitute violations of federal civil rights. There's a lot of unrest over how Caitlin Clark is being officiated. I thought UConn women's head coach Gino Anarumo had a very interesting comment on it, basically saying, you know, these fouls that we're seeing on Caitlin Clark is not a referendum on America or the country, meaning none of these fouls are racially motivated. It is just the culture of an extremely physical league that's been physical way before Caitlin Clark ever donned that Indiana Fever uniform. Kareem Abdul-Jabbar, though, took some issue with the Republican lawmakers. Holy cow. So I'm doing the show here in real time, and I'm in my apartment. There's a centipede big as hell that just ran across my wall. They tell you you're not supposed to kill centipedes because they, like, eat the other insects that are in the home. But that centipede was big as hell. I don't know where it went. I've got a blanket on the floor that I had like, thumbtacked over my my living room curtain so the heat wouldn't come in. And I think that centipede is wrapped up in the blanket. I will never touch that blanket again. Oh, my God. I don't know how I'm going to finish the show. 310-840-49. I don't really like bugs. I don't. Centipedes, I got a love-hate relationship with them. I love that they eat the other bugs. I don't know how many other bugs exist in here. But my hate comes from, this is like circa 2013. Me and my brother was up late playing Madden one night during the summer. And there was a centipede that ran across the carpet. My brother's also a big, big pansy and scared of the bugs, too. And he hit it with his flip-flop. And then we were the type of kids that, like, I got to add insult to injury. So I spray, as my Uncle Steven calls it, Lysol. I sprayed some Lysol on this centipede, and I swear to God, right hand of the Bible, it came back to life and began running again. So there's a reason I'm tweaking out over the centipede. I'll get back on task here. Hit us up at 310-840-4910. Clearly, I would not be the face of any extermination company because I don't like bugs. Kareem Abdul-Jabbar, though, took issue to Caitlin Clark being referred to as the face of the WNBA. That's what we want to talk about here on Westwood One Sports Night. One, what are the ingredients that make up the face of a pro sports league? And then secondly, has Caitlin Clark checked those boxes yet, you know, at this juncture of her career? 310-840-4910. I'll give you my breakout college football quarterback coming up here momentarily as well. Let's go to Rob in Minneapolis wanting to check in. Rob, what's going on, brother, man? Welcome into Westwood One Sports Night.
1: Hey, thank you. Thank you. Appreciate you taking my call.
0: Yes, sir.
1: I guess I had a couple of points here. Mm-hmm. First off, I really like the Connecticut women's basketball team, and I've liked it for a long time as mm-hmm. just kind of Connecticut sports in general. Mm-hmm. So to me, Clark, I guess, is the face of the WNBA, and it's primarily because it got me paying more attention to the WNBA for success. Now, I'm not a super fan. I couldn't run down for you some of the things you've ran down tonight, so I appreciate that, like filling in, you know, some of the puzzle pieces.
2: Mm-hmm.
1: But I will say this, in regards to whether you're face of your franchise or face of the league, whichever, or sport, I don't think that you absolutely, or I don't think that that person absolutely has to be, as a few other people have seemed to call it a comment, the unequivocal, undeniable, undisputable best athlete in that league, association, sport, whatever. You know what I mean?
0: Sure.
1: I think you and a few others have already touched upon the thing is that she's increased popularity, appeal, whatever. You know what I mean? Attraction, you know, to the sport. So I think that that qualifies. And then she is, from my understanding, you know, one of the much better players, or I don't know if, you know, anybody's got into making a list, you know, a top 10, 12, 15 player in the sport.
0: No, for sure. Without a shadow of a doubt, she's a top 12 player in the sport. And I appreciate the call. Her standing in the league, I don't think can be questioned by too many. I just think that there are levels to this, and we all are real, right? We're all kind of becoming hip to the W in real time. I'm not going to sit here and pretend I'm some massive WNBA fan, but I appreciate basketball. I love watching hoops. It's how I was raised. Basically damn near raised on the AAU circuit, following my damn, you know, brother around each and every weekend with the Maryland Mavericks, going and being a part of, you know, basketball culture. And I love watching hoops, so I appreciate the high level of basketball that we get to see in the W. I'm actually looking at my Twitter timeline right now, and Denton, I'm going to send you the video to maybe throw it up here on our YouTube stream. I mean, she is – the way that she went after this official tonight, and she had to talk about it post-game in a post-game presser. She kind of gave an explanation as to why she went so hard. I think that has turned some people off to her. And here's the thing. I don't like it in the NBA. I hate when Luka's ass cries and bitches and moans for calls. I hate when stars do that. Play the damn game. It's not how I was raised. If my Uncle Steven was coaching in the damn WNBA, Caitlin Clark's ass would have got benched. He would have told her to take her jersey off, take her shoes off, and sit in the damn car. I've seen it happen in real time. The culture that currently exists in pro basketball, because it doesn't happen in college, because I think there's more of a fear that you have of your coaches, and the coaches know we ain't tolerating certain stuff. The culture that the NBA and WNBA has created in terms of, like, berating officials, it's punk-like behavior, if I'm being honest. Because the way that they're talking to these officials, you wouldn't talk to a grown-ass man or woman on the street the way that they talk to these officials. So I get kind of annoyed with it, and I'm sounding like my guy Josh Graham trying to be pro-official, but, like, I feel for him. In those instances, it's petty, it's messed up, they get cussed the hell out. And sometimes, they're the ones that's right. Caitlin Clark went after this official tonight, dog. Hands up in her face. She's so close. And this is the one thing, I love pro wrestling. So does our guy Denton Day, the super producer of this program. It's the one thing about pro wrestling that I always thought I wouldn't be able to do. You know when they do those face-offs, and they're basically blowing each other's breath in each other's faces and spitting on one another. That's how damn close Caitlin Clark was to the official tonight when she was berating her, man. And I think her attitude towards officials seemingly is impacted the way that she's not getting calls because of that. I think it's a direct result of her berating the officials. They're not giving her calls on purpose. And I think it's kind of hurt the perception of Caitlin Clark. She's being viewed as this whiny, crybaby prima donna. She can hoop, though. You can call her all the names that you want. Give her every adjective that you want. Make sure you put hooper in front of all of those things. 310-840-4910 is the number here on Westwood One Sports. Now, remember, you can like, subscribe, and comment to our YouTube channel. I guess I said that the wrong way. Subscribe to our YouTube channel. So you can like, subscribe, comment, long-form content, YouTube shorts, and then the live stream each and every night. Just search Westwood One Sports Night. You can keep the conversation going with me off-air at NELL_BTP. What are the ingredients that make up the face of a pro sports league? And has Caitlin Clark checked those boxes at this point in her career? Let's go to Aaron out in San Diego wanting to chime in. Aaron, what's going on? Welcome into Westwood One Sports Tonight.
2: Yeah, how's it going, brother?
0: Going good, man. Going good.
2: This is the first thing I'm going to actually get to.
0: Yeah.
2: Caitlin Clark shot 27% from three last year. She's a 32% three-point shooter, and that's supposed to be her best attribute. Then she her career average is almost 6 turnovers per game. It's almost impossible to say that's in any way that could be the face of the league. When even when you just go look at your statistics, they're not nowhere near some of the top girls in the league. They're just
0: even
2: not.
0: On her own team. Even on her own team, if you want to make that argument, when you talk about
2: Kelsey Mitchell is the best player on that team, hands down. Bottom line.
0: Now you're somebody that I assume follows the W regularly.
2: Yes, I just got done watching the game earlier today.
0: Okay. So I think casual fans would blow back at what you just said, but they'd be ignorant and they'd be wrong. To your point, and I mentioned this earlier, bro, in terms of Caitlin Clark, you bring up a good point in terms of her three-point ball being her best attribute, and she hasn't shot it particularly well to start her career. She's shooting just 33% from three to start this season. Do you give her the benefit of the doubt in terms of the injuries and how much she's been in and out of the lineup this year and last year?
2: I can't personally, when I'm talking about the face of the league and you only played 13 games last year, the whole season. But if you're talking about a better player, I would say maybe top 15 to the top 20-ish range. Then, mm-hmm. Oh, yeah, of course. But you're talking about the face of the league, it's like, come on now. It's kind of ridiculous. To compare her shooting to Steph Curry of him.

0: Tim a lot Tebow? Of that. But it,
1: that's an interesting like, comparison.
0: I'm just going off production.
1: No, I
0: that's
1: hear
0: all
1: you.
0: I'm going off.
1: I hear you. I appreciate the call, bro, man. I hope you call us again soon. 310-840-4910. What do you – Caitlin Clark being compared to Tim Tebow. They were both elite college players, and their success in college allowed them to build a cult following to take to the pro sports league. I think it's a disrespect to Caitlin Clark to compare to Tim Tebow. He sucked in the NFL. That would be like them trying to change Caitlin Clark from a shooting guard to a center. They were trying to make Tim Tebow play tight end at a certain point in his career. So, yeah, a little bit disrespectful, but I get the comparison. 310-840-4910 is the number. Speaking of Tim Tebow, now there's one quarterback in the landscape of college football that I believe is going to take the league by storm. I'll tell you who that is coming up in exactly 12 minutes. But before we get to that, let's get to we want to go here. Let's get to Dan in New Jersey, who wants to chime in. Dan, what's going on, pal? Welcome into Western Most Sports Night.
2: Hey, bro, how you doing tonight?
1: I'm doing good, Dan. Appreciate you chiming in, man.
2: Absolutely. So one thing I wanted to say in reference to another caller said, you know, talking about, you know, the best player can't be a flopper. I don't think that qualifies when we're trying to check boxes in the league because that. Then we would be eliminating LeBron.
1: And Shea.
2: We know what,
1: you, why would you know say LeBron before so, like, Shea? Dan, you just know how to piss me off. Why would you say LeBron
2: I mean,
1: before Shea?
2: I'm not trying to hate on LeBron, but I just
1: no,
2: that's
1: I'm
2: why,
1: just messing
2: that's
1: with
2: the
1: you,
2: reason man. Why I can't say that that qualifies.
1: I agree with you.
2: You know, so I don't watch the NBA, okay? It just doesn't interest me, or the WNBA, I should say.
1: Okay.
2: It doesn't interest me, all right?
1: I hear that.
2: But when we're talking about faces of the league and what checks the box, I think the ultimate box that has to be checked is winning championships. Like Jordan, as great as he was, he would have never been viewed as the face of the league had he not won. And when I think of the NFL, mm-hmm. I think of Pat Mahomes. He's the face of the league. Now, and you go, now, what about Lamar, right? Isn't he a face? If Lamar won three if he won three championships in the next 6 or 7 years, we would be talking about Lamar being the face of the league. But we're talking about him being the face of the league.
1: Shit, we'd be talking about him as the greatest quarterback of all time. Let him win three championships.
2: Exactly.
1: He'd be in that combo.
2: Without the championships, you know, people are not going to recognize you. That, and I think I agree with you. She's probably a face of the league, but until she starts winning and knocking down those chips, she's never going to be the face of the league.
1: I think it's a fascinating conversation, and hopefully it gets some more attention dollars and eyeballs on the W. You guys got to tune in, man. If you're a fan of basketball, seriously, and I'm not trying to, you know, I'm not getting paid under the table by the WNBA. Wish I was. I appreciate the call. If you like watching basketball, give the WNBA a try. The women are beautiful. The hoops are good. The women are beautiful. 310-840-4910. Is the number here on Westwood One Sports. And I do want to get into the college football coming up here. Let's run through some more of these calls before we do that. Let's get to a first-time caller. Let's go to Luis out in Sacramento wanting to chime in. Luis, what's going on, brother? Welcome into Westwood One Sports tonight.
3: Hey, I'm going to tell you what. The Caitlin Clark thing, she's brought a lot of eyes, you know, to the WNBA. And you have to, you know, give her credit for that. Truth of the matter is, though, I mean, she's probably – you know, one of the top 15 players or so. A lot of great athletes, a lot of tough competitors. I think what America's really seeing, and they're not used to it, is just kind of what the league is about. These ladies play tough.
1: Yes.
3: They let them play. They bump. They move. It's the old school thing where, like, you know, when
1: it's
3: you were
1: the NBA
3: on the,
1: of the
3: on the 90s. Playground.
1: It's the NBA of the 90s, isn't it?
3: But. Yeah, and then, but even more so, I mean, like, remember when we were playing on the playground and we knew what a foul was, right? If it affected the shot, then that was enough. Not a simple bump, not a touch.
1: Or throwing your head back the way that she's famous for.
3: Yeah, and so can I put one last little baby piece on this? Because Steph Curry, he invented it. But it's the forearm shiver, the push, right, with the forearm to create separation, right? You know, who got the MVP in the NBA, right?
1: Mm-hmm.
3: Isn't Shea a master of that as well? You
1: for
3: can
1: sure.
3: push it out, you know, 4 inches, but Caitlin is the master.

0: monster, right, on the female side of that, and I watch that closely. Ta-da!
1: I appreciate the call, my brother. 310-840-4910. Coming up in exactly 1 hour, we'll be joined by our pal Josh Graham, who was live out at ACC Media Day, as we switch the conversation back to the gridiron, give you a preview of the ACC conference. It should be just called the conference, the Miami Conference. Feels like it's them and everyone else when it comes to the ACC. I'll give you my breakout candidate at the quarterback position for the 2026 season in college football, plus run through the rest of your calls next here on Westwood One Sports Night. 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

0: What's going on, good people? Westwood One Sports Tonight continues with the youngest of Charles and L. Willingham. I'll get you up to 3 a.m. Eastern time. In exactly 1 hour, we'll be joined by our pal Josh Graham, who was live out at ACC Media Day earlier today. We'll give you a preview of the conference and basically gush over the University of Miami. My pick to win the ACC, and it feels like everyone's pick to win the ACC. We've been talking about Caitlin Clark and whether or not she's the face of the WNBA. I think there's one quarterback this year in college football. In a year in which it feels like there are a bunch of star-studded college QBs, I think there's one dude that's going to have a monster breakout season and really separate himself from the pack when it comes to who's referred to as the best college quarterback in the land. Trinidad Chambliss from Ole Miss, when you consider his story and him not being the starter to open up last year, he went on an absolute tear. I don't know why, you know, he didn't just declare for the NFL draft. I'm confused as to why he fought so hard to come back to school. If he would have declared for the draft this past year, his game tape versus Georgia was better than anything that any other college football quarterback last year put on tape, without a shadow of a doubt. And when you add the context of him being a former D2 guy, not being the starter coming out of the summer, and for him to seize the moment and seize his opportunity the way that he did, Trinidad Chambliss, to me, is going to set college football on fire during the 2026 season. Only two Power 5 quarterbacks in the playoff era have posted 4,000 total yards and 30 touchdowns with fewer than 5 turnovers in a season. It was Bo Nix back in 2023, and it was Trinidad Chambliss this past season, man. The ability to make plays off schedule, the ability, you know, to just be a flat-out gamer, the way that he showed in that game against Georgia, I think Trinidad Chambliss, I know the height is going to be a big talking point for him when it comes to his NFL future. But, man, in terms of just next year and the landscape of college football, good luck trying to prepare for that guy. 310-840-4910. You can chime in if you've got a breakout college football quarterback as well. But most of your calls, I know, directed towards our conversation that we've been having surrounding Caitlin Clark. Is she the face of the WNBA? And then more importantly, what are the ingredients that make up the face of a particular sports league? 310-840-4910 is the number. If you're just joining us, I don't think there's an individual face of the NBA. If we were to do an NBA, not NBA, damn it, the WNBA. If we were to do a WNBA Mount Rushmore for the current players, I'm going Asia Wilson. I'm going Paige Beckers. I'm going Caitlin Clark. And the last one's going to piss a lot of people off. I know it. I'm going to go Angel Reese. 3-time All-Star. Also super influential in terms of the popularity and growth of the sport. That's my faces of the WNBA right now. And some of the OGs out there are going to be pissed at my list, because I only have one veteran talking about Asia Wilson. People are probably, you know, saying I'm disrespecting some of the other stars. When it comes to that face of the league conversation, though, man, as Mr. Positive got us on the right track, of all people, right? Being transcendent, being elite, and then the winning piece of this is the thing that you all have kind of harped on the phones, where Clark really lacks. One of the other future stars of this league is rookie guard for the Seattle Storm, Flaje Johnson. I got to look at her box scores throughout the course of this year. I believe she registered a career high in points tonight. 25 points for Flaje, big foe. Another WNBA player that's very recognizable because of what she did at the collegiate level, being a rapper, being on America's Got Talent, being on that really, really good LSU team. I'm telling you all, I know we have this love affair for Caitlin Clark, and deservingly so, but we're in the golden era of the WNBA in terms of the talent that's being ushered in and then the popularity and growth of this sport. 310-840-4910 is the number. Who do you want to get to first here, Oliver Popular? We said Dan in Buffalo. Let's go to Dan in Buffalo. What's up, Dan?
1: How you doing? One thing I want to say before I talk about this person is Congress has more important things to worry about. Would you agree?
0: Oh, 1,000%, brother. Look, if you were – clearly you must have missed the show last week. I mean, I feel like I broke my foot off in Congress's ass for them getting involved in this. It was a joke.
1: Exactly. So one of the person I'm going to mention I think is a bigger face, and she did benefit from Caitlin Clark, and that's exactly. Sophie Cunningham. Sophie Cunningham is a player that – she doesn't have the skill level as Asia or Caitlin, but she transcends the sport. You see her all over social media. She has that Jekyll and Hyde personality. Off the ice, she seems so sweet. I'm sorry, off the ice. I'm a hockey fan.
0: No, I know what you mean, though. I know what you mean.
1: She's so sweet, but on the court, she's a bad girl. And people love that. And in order for you to be the face, you got to transcend beyond the sport. You got to be on social media like she is. She's involved in fashion. Mm-hmm. She is. You see her basically. You see her. You know, product placement. And the big thing is UFC. She spent more time in the octagon than Conor McGregor. I mean, think about that.
0: Which is kind of,
1: you know,
0: nuts.
1: My feeling is if you want to be, think about that. So, but you know, to transcend, you have to transcend beyond the sport.
0: Yeah.
1: In order to be the face. And I think right now it's not based on talent, but she brings the personality, the moxie, and that's what draws people to the sport. I think she is definitely one of the faces of the league.
0: I think everything that you listed is all key ingredients in that cocktail that make up the face of a pro sports league. I appreciate the call as always, Dan. 310-840-4910 is the number. When people, and this is where I'm going to try to do some damage control. Some people are going to think I'm like some WNBA plant and mole that was dropped in here to Westwood One Sports. I'm not, I promise. But I do want to defend my girl any chance I get. When I say my girl, I'd be blessed if she one day decided that I was the man of her dreams. Probably not going to happen. I got to defend Angel Reese, though, man. I think she gets such a bad rap because of X accounts like Brick Center. in the hater report, because they just put together these compilations of her missing layups. Now, her ass looks terrible when she misses these layups. She looks like, when she's missing, she looks like one of the most uncoordinated Bammas I've ever seen in my life. So I get where people are coming from. It's almost like if you were to give a baby deer a basketball and tell him to go try to shoot a layup. When Angel is off, that's what it looks like, man. So it's caused a lot of people to be overly critical of her game. Those that actually follow the W know she's a double-double machine. She's one of the best defensive presences in the sport, and she just got named to her third consecutive All-Star. You want to talk about faces of the league? I think she's right on that list, and I think for her, ironically enough, it's like the opposite with her and Caitlin. Angel is one of the faces of the league and really in that conversation because of what she's done off the court. On the court, she's really good. Not going to try to, you know, undersell it. But she's more of a, you know, defensive player, if we're being honest, right? And what sells tickets? Angel Reese, you know, contesting shots at the rim, or Caitlin Clark shooting from 30 feet? 310-840-4910. Barry is in Portland wanting to check in. Barry, what's going on, brother? Welcome into Westwood One Sports Night.
2: What's going on, brother, man?
0: Yep. I'm doing good.
2: Face of the league. Pretty good, thank you. Face of the league is basically the best player on your team. A lot of sports are just starting off or they go flat. That's when they kind of need that lift. When tennis went flat, the Williams girls came up. Golf kind of went flat. Here come Tiger. These type of things. Gymnastics, female gymnastics. The young lady came up in that. But some of these sport leagues have been around a while. You don't need a face of the league. It's the best player on your team. I'm going to root for Damon Lillard and the guys here. Who cares about what Stephon Curry and everybody else is? You look for the people that's on your own team. And for us, Caitlin Clark, if the media would talk about more of the other ladies instead of just her, it would be different. I mean, you guys only talk about the WNBA when you talk about her. And you don't let the rest of the country know about these other ladies. Give them scores. Give them scores sometimes. Tell them who did what in certain games. The country doesn't hear that. All they hear, if it's something about Kerry Clark, that's when you guys speak about the WNBA. Other than that, y'all don't say nothing about the WNBA.
0: Hey, look, guilty as charged. Guilty as charged. Look, the last time I talked about the W9-Caitlin Clark division was last week or this weekend when I was ripping the WNBA's commissioner, Kathy Engelbert, a new one, because she's in over her britches. So I agree with you. It's not talked about a lot. I got to let you go. I appreciate the call. We got to get to a bunch of other people. But I think he brings up a good point. I don't know how to solve that, though. Like, I don't know if there's a solution to the other women being talked about more. The visibility of the sports continue to improve. They've expanded the schedule, or they're going to expand the schedule as early as next year, I believe. Their new TV deals, TV rights deals, are causing more of the games to be televised. Like I said, I know we're still in the early stages of it. But watch when this Major League Baseball strike happens. I think next summer is going to be the summer of the WNBA, especially that we'll have Juju Watkins in the league next year, too. So I'm geeked up for it all. 310-840-4910 is the number. Full phone lines on this topic. So if you're getting the busy signal, keep trying us at 310-840-4910. Here's what you can do. If you're getting the busy signal, you know what I encourage you to do? Go get at us in the YouTube chat. Search Westwood One Sports Night on YouTube. We're interactive there as well. If we can't get to you on the phones, we'll get to you and read your comments in the YouTube chat. Just search Westwood One Sports Night. You can text us as well at 310-840-4910. I don't believe we have any text currently on the line. Let's do this. Because the phone lines are full. We'll see who decides to really stick with us through the break. Who's really rocking with us? You know what I'm saying? We'll figure that out coming up on the other side. Also on the other side of the break, in addition to me taking your calls, there is a story that is getting ready to make its way to the Senate. There's a bill that got passed earlier today that's getting ready to make its way to the Senate that could change all of our lives forever. I'll give you the details on that next. This is Westwood One Sports Night.
3: 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Training camps open on Wednesday with the Cardinals and Panthers. 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

0: 210-840-4910 is the number here on Westwood One Sports, here on Westwood One Sports tonight. What up, Willingham? Getting you up to 3 a.m. Eastern time. There is a everyman topic is how I will describe it, that I'm sure that you all will have significant interest in. We'll get to that and take your calls here as we ease our way. Already, guys, we already easing our way into the final hour of power. Can I give a little programming note? I'm going on vacation again. I know. You all are probably thinking, damn, brother, how many vacations are you going to take? Well, once football season gets here, we got our nose to the grind for like 3-4 months in a row, so I'm not going to be able to take no vacation. So you get it out the way right now. I think I may take like a day on my birthday in November, but that's about it. And I may not even take that because I'm a G. We'll get to your calls. I know the lines are flooded. There is a bill titled the Sunshine Protection Act. It passed in a 308-117 vote. The result of this is, in addition to keeping clocks shifted 1 hour ahead, which happens in the spring, this measure would allow states to use the standard time if an exemption is in effect before the federal law is enacted. How do I put that in layman's terms? Basically, this law could make daylight savings a permanent thing. Something that I think is like awful. Now, being the bachelor of this program, 28 and having, you know what I'm saying? I don't have kids. But I know folks out there with kids. You don't want your kids at the bus stop when it's pitch black outside. Essentially, that is what this would do, depending on, excuse me, what level of schooling your kid is in. Now, in high school, during daylight savings times, because the damn our first bell rang so early, we were in the dark during the winter months for a couple of months, right? Now we're high schoolers. You should be more equipped to, you know, handle yourself versus a potential predator when you're in high school, but you know that's still not the case. People get kidnapped all the damn time. I really feel for like the middle school parents and the elementary school parents, because that is like real fear that I would have as a parent. One, I'm immediately changing my schedule to make sure my baby gets to the bus stop or school on time. You don't want to even run the risk. I'm trying to think of like what other like negative drawbacks there are from having daylight savings time be permanent. I love night football games. So I guess that's kind of a benefit. We would get more night games, theoretically, just because the sun would be down. So, like, that's something that we'd benefit from as sports fans. But outside of that, guys, where's the benefit here? Denton, help me out as far as the clock is concerned with this, because that's where I'm kind of – this is all about the clock, literally. that's where I'm having my issue with it. Like, I saw a tweet earlier, and I don't know if I can trust it. They were basically saying – and they were being, I think, hyperbolic to show their displeasure with the ruling. They were saying, good luck to those of you that wanted to be, that want 9 a.m. rather to look like 9 p.m. in December, is what people were saying. Gosh, that was like a tongue twister. I'm all for it being dark outside. Not really.
1: Well, the problem is, like, at least on the East Coast, I don't know what it's like in every other time zone, because I'm not in every other time zone. But the sun will be setting at like 4:20. Really? And like I don't need that.
0: Okay. Yeah.
1: Like I mean, it's 4:35. We're sitting on a meeting, and I become
0: dark.
1: You know, gone because I didn't turn a light on before the meeting started. It was 3:30. Yeah. It was light. Now it's 4:35, and I'm gone.
0: You know what else I didn't think of, Denton? How do you think? Like, imagine the impact that this has on seasonal depression. Like, that's another big thing that people are going to be impacted by.
1: I didn't think about that.
0: It's crazy.
1: There's some states that already, like Arizona,
0: mm-hmm.
1: they switch time zones.
0: Yeah, so how does that, you were like trying to explain this to me earlier, and like, it went over my head. It still is currently hovering above my head. Like, what do you mean they just switch time zones? Are they like not living under our rules?
1: No, there are no rules. Life is really fun when you realize there really aren't rules.
0: You know,
1: there's some different time zones. So, like, I don't know if it's in, I think it's in summer. Mm-hmm. They're in mountain time zone. And then when we would normally move the clocks, they just go to, like, Pacific. So they just don't change with everybody else.
0: It's like you're saying. It's the craziest thing. Yeah, they're living their own, they're playing by their own rules and running their own race.
1: It was very weird. I was in, you know, Utah and Arizona a couple of months ago.
0: Mm-hmm.
1: Parts of them are different time zones, despite the fact that it's like you're crossing a state line and all of a sudden you lose an hour, but you didn't really move that far. It's like a really, really odd thing.
0: That would trip me the hell out, if I'm being honest. If I was a high school football player, I'd be geeked up. Because imagine having night practices because the sun's just going down because of the daylight savings. Like, that would be cool. I'm thinking about all the stupid reasons that no one cares about. This is about the kids. We don't want babies getting kidnapped at the bus stop. So hopefully this does not pass through the Senate. But if it does, it's going to be some fascinating conversations to be had. We've been having a fascinating conversation on the phones at 310-840-4910. Let's get to Chris in Calgary. Chris, what's going on, man?
2: How are you, sir? I'm going to keep this really quick.
0: Yeah.
2: I love your show.
0: Appreciate you, man.
2: Appreciate you. So, love that you're up on women's basketball. I watch it all the time. Women's hockey is one of the greatest things to ever watch. So is women's soccer. Is women's baseball missing the entire thing here? Like, There's no pro sports league.
0: That's their problem. Because I think the College World Series is super popular.
2: Right, but if the MLB is going to be on strike for the next 3 years, do we, you know, is there a,
0: years
2: like...
0: would be crazy. Oliver Popular just
2: But is there, do we end up seeing a league of our own? Or they have just swung and missed?
0: I think that's fascinating to see, if they could kind of be the beneficiary of MLB going away. I don't think so, because the W is already ahead in terms of the TV right deals and all that. So I appreciate the call, though, brother. 310-840-4910. Who's been holding the longest here, Oliver Popper? Let's get to them. That is who. Let's go to Jay in D.C. Jay, what up, man? Jay, my fault, brother. We had to get to some other folks before we got to you, man. We appreciate you sticking around with us.
3: It's cool, Mr. Willingham. How you doing tonight? Or this morning,
0: I would say. I'm good, brother. I appreciate you.
3: So, first of all, before I forget, man, your Mount Rushmore WNBA sucks.
0: I don't get it. Who would you put on it then, Jay?
3: I meant current players, though. Oh, just current? Okay.
0: Just current. Damn, Jay, I give you a pass.
3: But to get this Caitlin Clark thing.
0: Yeah.
3: So, a couple callers back. Guy called and saying that he don't really watch it, but he believes she's the face of the league. Now, half of her following came from her college. She knows she's the all-time leading scorer, men's and women. And that's what really – she's a great college, so don't get me wrong. Let me give her her flowers first.
0: Mm-hmm.
3: But that put her on the map, and that got everybody following her. So the casual fans just know, hey, this is Caitlin Clark. So that's where her following come from. So they're not real pure basketball fans. So they don't know the WNBA. So of course they are a fan of her. So yeah, they see her as the face of the league. So the number one thing you need is the face of the league. No one said this, y'all. I don't believe they haven't. Is you have to be marketable, because it comes down to money. The league, if they're gonna put you in the face of their league, you have to be able to make money, bring people in there to watch the game, feel the seats, mm-hmm. spend money on the league because they're marketing you as the face of the league. So mm-hmm. I think you need that. Also, what Caitlin doesn't have, she doesn't have the success yet. She's only been in the league, this is her third year, I believe. So maybe the fourth year. So third year. She don't have the success yet. You need success, and also that's why the players don't respect her yet. You need respect. You
0: hit on that early. Great. I hit that. I feel that part.
3: Yeah,
0: and
3: you hit on that. They don't respect her. So that's why they busting her ass. For one, they come. She come in there. Come there because say it's part of the hype. The hype is the villain here. The hype. Yeah,
0: the women take
3: upset.
0: It personal, Jay. I think you're hitting it right on the head, bro. They want the moonshine, too. I got to let you run because we're up against the clock, brother. But I appreciate the call as always, man. 310-840-4910 is the number. I, phone lines are still locked and loaded. I think we got one open line. Somebody better fill it up or else you're going to get the busy signal. 310-840-4910 is the number. I want to keep the Caitlin Clark conversation going. On the other side of the break, we'll ask and get more specific here. What are the ingredients that make up a face of a pro sports league? And has Caitlin Clark checked that box? We'll answer your calls on that. And I do want to get into what I consider to be the top story of the night, ladies and gentlemen. I know Flo Balogun and the United States men's national team got their ass handed to them by Belgium. But the World Cup must go on. The World Cup final set for Sunday, Spain and Argentina. How did Argentina punch their ticket to Sunday's World Cup final? We'll tell you next here on Westwood One Sports Night.
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0: as we get you up to 3 a.m. Eastern Time. What a show it has been here on West Wilburn Sports Tonight. Youngest and Charles and L. Willingham, man in the ship for you. Talking text line has been locked and loaded, it feels like, for the past 2 hours. We're going to get back to your calls coming up here momentarily. So if you're on the line, just hang around for us. Man, we started this show talking about the greatness of Lionel Messi, and that's where we're going to go to start this final hour of power, man. Just an absolute thriller earlier as Argentina punched their ticket to the World Cup final. They will take on Spain coming up on Sunday in the World Cup final. The cheapest ticket for the World Cup final between Argentina and Spain, currently $7,500. According to TickPick, the most expensive get-in price ever recorded for a U.S. sporting event on TickPick. So it is going to be a rocking environment coming up on Sunday. It was a rocking environment tonight, man. That was probably, when watching this, the first thing that stands out. And look, I think we have done, as a nation, USA, I think we did a great job throughout the World Cup showing our patriotism, showing our give-a-damn level, showing how much we really care, you know, about the World Cup, and more importantly, the United States men's national team. As the great American philosopher Meek Mill once said, there are levels to this ish. And there are levels to the fandom here in this World Cup. And I think while we did a great job as fans of the U.S. men's national team, what we've seen from these other countries, in particular, you know, Argentina and England tonight, as they're doing the intros and they're trying to sing their respective national anthems, the fans are trying to drown out the other country. You want to talk about really taking it personal? You want to talk about really, you know, being geeked up? Look no further. Loved it. I loved it. Like, that's what makes sports special. There were no fans. That's why the COVID seasons absolutely sucked. If there were no fans, sports would suck. The impact that the fans had on the match tonight and the viewing experience tonight, I thought was second to none and really damn good for the overall sport, man. It was a back-and-forth affair, though, man. England led 1-0 for a majority of the second half after Anthony Gordon's goal, and then the GOAT turned it on. Lionel Messi, known for his ability to put the ball in the net, showed you tonight, hey, as good as I am as a scorer, my ability, my talent, my skill as a setup man is just as lit, just as lethal. He had two great assists here tonight to lead Argentina to the World Cup final. The first is to Enzo Fernandez from 20 yards out. And check this out, guys. The 85th minute took Argentina to the 85th minute. Took them to the 85th minute to get on the board for the first time here in this matchup. And this has been really the story for Argentina here in this World Cup in the knockout stage in particular. They've got two goals. And when I read this stat, my damn chin damn near kissed the concrete. I couldn't believe it. Call them the cardiac kids. Argentina in this knockout stage, just two goals before the 79th minute. They've got nine goals after the 79th minute, including two more tonight. Enzo Fernandez in the 85th minute, and then Messi with the setup of a lifetime to Lautaro Martinez for a header from close range for the win in the second minute of stoppage time. The game itself was tremendous. The broadcast team for Telemundo did an excellent job capturing the moment. Here's how it sounded.
1: Macalister libre, Macalister palo otra vez, iba Messi, primero Spence, Maca, Messi engancha y va, tiró con la derecha. Goal! Goal! Goal! argentino. Asistencia de Leo con la derecha. Por aquí no, por allá sí.
0: Lionel Messi to Lautaro Martinez for the Dubski. That is how Argentina punches their ticket to the World Cup final coming up on Sunday. And I got to speak to the greatness of Lionel Messi here for a second, man, because to see him impact this football match, to see him impact it without scoring speaks to his greatness, man. We were having this conversation a little bit earlier. I feel like he's LeBron James. He is LeBron James. LeBron James' best attribute is his ability to set guys up and get involved. But he also happens to be the all-time leading scorer in NBA history. I feel the exact same way about Messi. After Messi registered two more assists tonight, he's now got 10 assists in the knockout stage of the World Cup. Six more than any other player. Check this out, guys. In the past 60 years, he's also recorded a goal or an assist in 11 straight World Cup matches dating back to 2022. That's the longest streak since at least 1966. So when we talk about Lionel Messi and talk about him being the GOAT, we're not just flapping our gums. He's really staking his claim, guys. Greatest pro athletes of all time. I think he legitimately is in that. He legitimately is in that conversation. I'm hiccuping a little extra here in the final tail end of the show, and it's tasting like all Subway tuna. That's what I have for dinner tonight. Hell of a tuna wrap. Shout out to Subway, man. Subway, if any of your reps are out there listening, I've eaten a tuna wrap from your establishment the past 3 days in a row. Show your boy some love, man. That's all I'm asking for. Lionel Messi, though, absolutely ridiculous for what he was able to accomplish tonight. And then I just continue to be impressed by Argentina, man, coming up big in the waning moments of these matches. Got to give credit to Messi, man. I compare it to, you know, when an ace is on the mound in Major League Baseball. The infielders field the ball a little bit better. The bats are a little bit hotter. The outfielders field the ball a little bit better. The base runners got a little bit more juice when running the base paths. Like, hey, we remember this term we used during football season, ad nauseum. Lionel Messi is a force multiplier, baby. 1,000%. He is a force multiplier. The GOAT coming up big here tonight. There was a little bit of a weird but true I had for you guys. Spain's best player, and that is who Argentina will lock horns with coming up Sunday in the World Cup finale, World Cup final. Spain's best player is Lamine Yamal. And Messi, this is so weird but so true, Messi was a part of a photo shoot holding Lamine Yamal as a baby, and now he is going to go toe-to-toe with him for the right to be considered the best soccer country in the land. If that ain't weird but true, I don't know what the hell is, man. Shout out to Lionel Messi, man. The GOAT coming up big for Argentina. 310-840-4910 is the number here on Westwood One Sports Tonight. We can continue the Caitlin Clark conversation that we were having earlier about, you know, what makes up the ingredients. What are the ingredients to be the face of a sport? You can also chime in on whether or not you think she is the face of the NBA. I also want to expand the convo to this. We had a conversation earlier where I kind of laid it all on the line. I think Trinidad Chambliss is going to be the breakout quarterback for the 2026 college football season. I think his story is as good as anybody's in the country in terms of him being a D2 guy. Last year, didn't even open up the season as the starter. Yet he went on to have the best game, in my opinion, that any quarterback had all season long last year in the landscape of college football. What he did against the Georgia Georgia Bulldogs. What he did against the Dogs showed he's got some dog in him, man. Trinidad Chambliss, I wish he would have been, you know, declared eligible for the draft. I wish he would have just entered the NFL draft, because I think you put that Georgia tape on, I guarantee you Sean McVay and company wouldn't have drafted Ty Simpson if Trinidad Chambliss would have came out. Gave you some numbers on Chambliss that I'm pretty proud of, man. As somebody who's backing him, right? I'm talking about I'm proud of him. Like I'm the one that put up the damn numbers. Trinidad Chambliss last year, one of only two Power 5 quarterbacks in the playoff era to have posted 4,000 total yards and 30 total touchdowns with fewer than five turnovers in the season. Bo Nix did it back in 2023. Trinidad Chambliss did it last year. He also was, you know, ridiculously good on third and fourth and long last year. 97 QBR, seven touchdowns, no turnovers, and six completions of 20 yards or more on third and fourth and long last year. So whenever his back was against the wall, whenever it felt like, you know, him and this Ole Miss offense didn't have an answer, here comes Trinidad Chambliss out the back door making big-time play after big-time play after big-time play. I think he follows that up this year. It is the breakout quarterback for the 2026 college football season. Who is your breakout quarterback for the 2026 college football season? 310-840-4910. We'll also take your calls on whether or not Caitlin Clark is the face of the W, and what are the ingredients that make up the face of a pro sports league. Mike is in Illinois wanting to chime in. Mike, what's going on, man?
2: Taylor, now, the main ingredient is money, and that's what she is generating

0: one Aaron calling earlier. Let's get to another Aaron. It's Aaron in Seattle calling from the Pacific Northwest, wanting to check in here on What's With More Sports Night. Aaron, what you got for us?
1: Hey, real quick. I appreciate you taking the call here.
0: Yes,
1: sir. Caitlin Clark thing, to me, I think it all started back when she was in college. Some of the disdain and the dislike towards her when her dad was yelling at her from the stands, but she was just being a whining little brat out there. For me, that's where it starts. It's tough for me to put her as the face of a league, you know, for something like that, because, you know, that's not who I want representing what my league looks like. Somebody who's acting like that, throwing his head. Mm-hmm. That's not what I want my kid to see. I don't want you getting your behavior rewarded because you're acting, you know, like a crybaby, entitled, spoiled brat out there. Yes, he's talented. Yes, he has skills. But in terms of the face of the league, there's too many good players out there right now. Like you said, we're in the golden era of women's basketball, right? The golden era. It's like the golden era of hip-hop back in the day. It was too many good groups. No Limit, Cash Money, West Coast, East Coast, Midwest, Nelly up top, Bad Boy, you know, Big Boy, Outkast down south, right? There's too many good faces to go around, like your name, Paige Becker.
0: I feel that way about the current state of hip-hop, Aaron. I do.
1: There you go. Yep. There's too many good ones out there. Caitlin Clark's good, but in terms of warranting all that attention, like you said before, you got to win, you got to be successful, and you got to be likable. She doesn't have that likability to me. She's too whiny.
0: I don't think you have to be. Here's what I'll say. I don't think you have to be likable, and I appreciate the call, because when LeBron James went to Miami, he was the face of the NBA at that point, yet he was the NBA's biggest villain as well. So I don't think you necessarily have to be likable to be considered the face of a pro sports league. Not at all.
2: Really good example of that. Who's the face of Star Wars?
0: Darth Vader.
2: Villain.
0: Bad guy. Boom. Look, who's the face of the WWE? Roman Reigns. Bad guy. 310-840-4910. Coming up in exactly 8 minutes, we're going to preview the ACC football conference, as our guy Josh Graham was boots on the ground for ACC Media Day, so you'll want to stick around for that conversation. You can chime in on Caitlin Clark and whether or not she's the face of the W. You can chime in on what ingredients make up the face of a pro sports league, and give me your breakout college quarterback for the 2026 season. I know somebody who's got a breakout college QB. Our guy Chance out in Alabama wanting to check in. Chance, what's going on, brother?
3: Roll damn tide.
0: College football,
3: man.
0: I know you've been waiting.
3: We are. There ain't no. Now, you can talk all you want about the Bills and how Josh Allen peed down his pants, but there ain't a damn thing. Say one damn thing about Alabama. We are the greatest. And I mean
0: Blitz,
3: the damn
0: Bama
3: greatest college football program of all time. No one can touch us. No one. And also, this is undebatable. We have the two, not the one, but the two greatest head coaches of all time, in Paula Bear Bryant and the GOAT, Nick Saban. Anyways,
0: do you have a quarterback for us, or are you just going to continue the glaze?
3: Yeah. I just had to put you in place a little bit.
0: No, I got you.
3: Okay, so we got the number one recruit, man, and this kid, I'm more pumped up than when Bryce came in. Bryce was the number one recruit. This kid, he's got more size. He's the number one quarterback recruit, and all the rankings had him number one. And I know that's not gospel, right? It's never gospel. God, man, everyone's drooling over him. Not just the Alabama writers down here, man. Everyone's saying this kid's got it. But, of course, we ain't going to know until we get in the games. But, man, I'm super excited. I think this is our year to at least get to a natty.
0: Went out sad last year in that college football playoff, Alabama fans, you ought to be in hiding. I appreciate the call, Chance. 310-840-4910. Let's run through the last couple before we get to our conversation with our pal Josh Graham. Bruce out in Los Angeles. What up, Bruce?
4: Hey, Linnell, how you doing? I agree with what you said earlier that there could be more than one face of any league. I believe that Caitlin Clark is the number one face of the league for the following reasons. She's the number one driver of attendance. She's the number one driver of television in the league, number one driver of television ratings.

0: revenues are the number one driver of overall revenues. And why is that? In my opinion, she's a fresh, attractive, charismatic person who people just like. And it's just, it's why is Mike Trout not the face of baseball? He should be with his stats. And why is Shohei Ohtani? Shohei Ohtani, people like him. He's got a smile. I don't know what it is, but he's got something about him.
1: I do think the likability factor is huge, and I appreciate the call, Bruce. One of the last callers brought that up, saying that, you know, she couldn't be the face of the league because she's unlikable. The likability factor matters, but I don't think it matters as much as we think it does, man. Denton brought up the great example of Darth Vader. LeBron James, when he went to the Miami Heat, was the biggest villain in basketball, yet was still the face of the association. So let's go to John in Kansas. What's up, John?
2: I got a question to ask you first.
1: Yes, sir.
2: How often do you talk about the WNBA before Caitlin Clark came into the system?
1: Not a whole lot, brother, if I'm being real. No, not a whole lot.
2: Okay, see, there you go now. Because, see, that A.J. Wilson, she was playing then. And you're not talking about
1: it. With me, brother. Say it with me, brother.
2: WNBA,
1: say it with me, brother. Say it with me, brother. It's not A.J. Wilson. It's Aja Wilson.
2: And so, you know, you're saying he's the face of the league. Well, look who brought up. If it wasn't for her and bringing all these people into the stands, every place she plays, she's still the fan.
1: I'm sorry.
2: AJ Wilson didn't do that.
1: Yeah, I appreciate the call. I got to let you go. It's not funny, and I mean no disrespect to Aja Wilson at all. But, I mean, come on, y'all. I got to do better than that. One last call before I got Josh Graham joins us. Scott out in L.A. Scott, if Aubrey Drake Graham isn't considered, in your mind, the best rapper alive at the moment, I don't even want to hear from you.
3: Oh, whoa, whoa, whoa. First of all, let's go. See, here's the problem that I have, and that's why it broke my heart to hear you say that today's state of hip-hop is better than back in the 90s, because I know you're too young to remember. But those guys, they were pioneers. They were so freaking perfect. And then Eminem came around too. Let's be honest. I mean, Pac and Biggie, of course. But I mean, do you even know about Petey Pablo?
1: I know about Petey Pablo. You can't for you
4: Scott,
1: to
4: Scott.
1: You're not putting
4: you.
1: Petey Pablo on no Mount Rushmore.
4: Scott, I need you to do me a favor.
3: No, I'm not trying.
4: Wait,
3: to put
4: Scott.
3: Him on my,
4: Scott,
3: I'm
4: time out. Saying, time out. Do me a favor, real quick.
3: Cal.
4: Do me a favor. Ask Linnell who MF Doom is.
3: Who?
4: Ask Linnell if he knows who MF Doom is. We had this conversation before the show.
3: No, I don't. I haven't listened to new rap since 2000. I don't think.
4: How do you know, Scott? You can't come on here talk about hip hop and not know who MF Doom is.
1: Yeah, you can't pretend to be a hip hop historian.
3: No, okay. Do you know who Cuckoo Cal is?
4: Yes.
3: I mean, we can go to the Loonies, we can go to the Alcoholics, we can go to, I mean, all those guys back in the day. There's nothing today is anything like that.
1: The Migos are the greatest rap group of all time. I appreciate the call. 310-840.
4: He can't come on here lecturing us about hip-hop and
1: I
4: then
1: know.
4: Get stone cold when I say MF Doom.
1: I still don't know who MF Doom is. John in Maryland, you're our last call of the night. John, what you got for us, man?
5: Hey, all I want to say is that I don't want to say Caitlin Clark is the everything about the WNBA, but I think she is like the kind of the rebirth of the WNBA. Mm. And with like Paige, all these people coming in is like kind of like
1: leader of the new school.
5: Yeah, exactly. Like it's just like the 96 class in the NBA, you know, the Iverson, Kobe, all them coming in. Like it's just like the rebirth of it. And
1: for sure.
5: Which they've needed that rebirth. And
1: they
5: also
1: have.
5: What was it you were saying?
1: The quarterback? College quarterback?
5: Well, I know it might not be the Masabi, but, like, it could be, like, a really big Malik Washington from Maryland.
1: I know you're saying that because you're a local cat and I got to let you run. I don't think Malik Washington is a bad selection. For that, for those folks that were out there at the Manning Passing Academy, he absolutely lit it up. So we'll see if he's able to do enough to keep Mike Locksley's job past Halloween. CBSSports.com put together a list of the top 10 coaches on the hot seat. Coming in at number 4, Mike Locksley of the University of Maryland. We're going to get you a full-scale preview of the ACC Football Conference with our guy Josh Graham coming up on the other side of the break right here on Westwood One Sports Night. 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
1: Closer to the start of the best time of the year, college football season, the NFL season. Joining us right now, our guy Josh Graham, who was boots on the ground at ACC Media Day. And I know that, like, you're the king of North Kakalaki. As we found out today from your viral moment, that I'm going to call it, with the commissioner of the ACC, you're damn near the king of the ACC too, brother.
2: I have been called that before, and it was as a pejorative, because I went to East Carolina University, and one of the sore spots among folks at my alma mater are the ACC schools in the state, North Carolina, NC State, Duke, Wake Forest. Mm-hmm. So when I went there, and I would cover ACC stuff in addition to my alma mater, East Carolina, they'd be like, oh, you're just an ACC guy. You're the king of the ACC, aren't you? And it's like a shot. Oh, my gosh. You don't care enough about the Pirates and your alma mater, right? So that's a thing that was called – was attached to me not in a kind way, as you put it there. And Jim Phillips, kind of rude. I was telling this to Black and Abdallah, these Chicagoans, what do we do with them? It's amazing.
1: It was a moment, man. I thought it kind of spoke to – one, the work that you've done over the past couple of years, several years, covering that conference to where you've been able to build a name for yourself to where you're able to get jabbed at by the damn commission. Let's get into the football, though, shall we, my friend? Because this is going to be a super competitive conference. It feels like it's Miami and then everyone else. For your money, after talking to people out there, who do you think is most likely to be that second-best team this year in the ACC if we're in lockstep that Miami is the cream of the crop?
2: Probably Clemson, because it's Clemson. It's a strange thing because Dabo is not just doubling down or tripling down. He's quadrupling down in not using the portal to solve problems on offense. Defensively, with Tom Allen there
1: a little bit.
2: from Penn State, the transfer D tackle from Oklahoma is going to be a big addition. They do have some holes to fill where you lose another one of the Terrell brothers. That's a great story where the Terrells are playing together for the first time ever because they're separated 6 years apart with the Atlanta Falcons. So defensively, they're going to be fine. It's Tom Allen. You got a lot of talent there. But offensively, rather than going into the portal and getting a quarterback, they decide to double down on Chris Vezina. And everyone's talking about this. Scuttlebutt at ACC kickoff today is Tate, this quarterback named Tate that's coming in. Tate Reynolds, I think is his last name. He's a true freshman quarterback who showed up as an early enrollee. And they believe that this quarterback might compete in fall camp with Chris Vezina, who is a redshirt sophomore, for the starting job. And really, they're kind of looking for a quarterback. You think about before Trevor Lawrence arrived, Kelly Bryant had a pretty good team that was playoff worthy, made the college football playoff before Trevor arrived on campus. He was not a blow your socks off type of a guy, knock your socks off type of a guy, a quarterback. He had great talent around him. And I think Clemson has that at receiver. Running back, that remains to be seen. Offensive line, they have some turnover as well. There are a lot of questions there, but to answer your question, Clemson probably has the most high-level talent that could probably match Miami. Outside than that, maybe keep an eye on Pittsburgh, who has a really good freshman quarterback going into his sophomore year and a lot of guys back. And Pat Narduzzi always seems to be more competitive than people think.
1: Since we're on the topic of the Clemson Tigers, in terms of the pressure that's on Dabo, is there a number that you would say he's got to hit in order for him to, be the guy there moving forward? Because, look, he's been there for a while. Obviously, he's reached the top of the mountaintop of that group. He's proven coach in the landscape of college football. But he's set some pretty high expectations there. And recently here, they haven't hit those expectations.
2: Have not. Last year was the first season with fewer than 9 wins that Clemson's had since 2010. 15 years. And when you look at Vegas, Vegas is not a believer. Their season win total is 7.5. If Clemson goes 8-4, nobody's happy in Tigerland about that. Not with the standard is what it is. So I think you got to. I had a former Clemson player tell me today, 10 wins. Needs to be 10 wins. I think details matter when it comes to 9. Like, all right, well, what games did you lose? Did you lose to Lane Kiffin at LSU the first night of the season? I think that could be understandable if you go to the conference championship game and your 3 losses are 2 in conference, you get to the conference championship game, you beat your rival at South Carolina, and you're competitive but lose a game in Baton Rouge week 1, a tight game. Like, the details probably matter if you go 9-3. But anything less than 9-3, I think would be disrespectful to what Clemson is and what Dabo has built in terms of what we should be expecting and satisfied by with the Tigers' output.
1: I got Josh Graham joining us right now live here on Westwood One Sports Night. He was boots on the ground at ACC Media Day earlier this afternoon. Let's get back on Miami here for a hot second. We feel like you can't talk about the ACC and steer the conversation away from the Hurricanes too much. Darian Mensah, I'm sure, was the topic of conversation out there at ACC Media Day. I will give you the credit. You have been kind of shooting your shot with him ever since the transfer was made official. You have high, lofty expectations for him.
2: Before that, I was the guy who said, watch out for Miami poaching a quarterback from Duke. And that's exactly what happened in the greatest comedy of the day. Mario Cristobal, about 7 or 8 times I heard him do this throughout the day, saying, when he was asked about Darian Mensah, just volunteering, when he entered the transfer portal, we were all over him. Yeah. And I'm like, really? Really? Was that when you were all over him?
1: So it goes back to your tampering question at the end of the day in terms of like how he ultimately got there.
2: That's the thing. I mean, oh, my God. When he entered the portal, I ran to the other coaches' offices and said, guys, you're not going to believe this. Yeah. Look who's in the portal. It's Darian Mensah. We need a quarterback. What are the odds?
1: I think he'll end up performing quite well. When it comes to your expectations for him, for comparison's sake, do you expect him to look better than the last two Miami transfer quarterbacks that we've seen by way of Cam Ward and Carson Beck?
2: Exactly a question I asked Darian earlier today.
1: Okay.
2: And Darian told me something interesting. He said he was committed to Duke until he got feedback from NFL folks that kind of leaned him going towards the NFL draft. But when he decided to go back to school, Miami then became an option, and he thought, well, look what happened with Carson Beck. Look what happened with Cam Ward. If I'm trying to pursue being an NFL quarterback, that seems to be a good place to go. And he told me, yeah, that's a factor when you see those other guys and how they performed in one-year stints there. In terms of how they compare, I loved watching what Cam Ward did with Jake Dicker at Washington State, but this is higher level than that. Not just the fact that Darian Mensah won the ACC last year at Duke, but he put up numbers at Tulane the year before that, and Tulane won a lot of ball games with Darian there as well. So he's won at 2 separate stops with lesser talent. Now, worth noting, Cooper Barkay was one of the best targets that he had at Duke following him to Miami. You got Malachi Toney back, who was one of the most he was probably the biggest game-breaking athlete at the college football playoff. And you got your star running back today. And Mark Fletcher, who was with him at Media Day, you got him back from the playoff run, too. So offensively speaking, you got the guy you have chemistry with in Cooper Barkay. You have maybe the most electric weapon that's available, not named Jeremiah Smith at the receiver position, in Malachi Toney. And you got a great running game, too. Miami does have to replace 4 starters on the offensive line.
1: Well, that was what I was about to say.
2: But Mario Cristobal, that guy, he even said it today. Nobody loves the trenches more than I do. These are my guys. This is what I do. And you better figure that out, because what's even more difficult to figure out is the trenches on the other side, where you got Akeem Mesidor and Ruben Bain, who were both first-round draft picks that you have to replace as well. So maybe that's the bigger concern. You kind of give Mario Cristobal the benefit of the doubt on the offensive line, but the weapons are there. And there's so. And here's the other piece now. Go look at Miami's schedule. The ACC, so the three worst teams in the league are going to be Bill Belichick's North Carolina Tar Heels, the Stanford Cardinal, and the Boston College Eagles. All three are on Miami's schedule. And the most difficult games are, you got Virginia Tech, but it's in Miami. And, yeah, you play Notre Dame, but that's a non-conference date. And, yeah, it's all set up right there for the Miami Hurricanes to potentially run away with this conference.
1: You just mentioned Virginia Tech. Me being a DMV guy, I am excited about what the Hokies could potentially be this year. We know.
2: Hold one second. Didn't they? I need a ruling.
1: Because I said DMV.
2: I get crushed for Baltimore, and we're going to say DMV guys get excited about Virginia Tech? What are we doing? What are we doing, D-Day?
3: The amount of Virginia Tech people that overwhelm D.C. when they graduate is unbelievable.
2: Oh, so Blacksburg's not part of the DMV.
3: No.
2: It's just people in the DMV like Virginia Tech.
3: Because they leave Blacksburg and they come to a much better area of living, which is the Washington, D.C. area.
2: Got it. Sorry. Question asked, question answered, as I like to tell my wife. Question asked, question answered.
1: It certainly feels like the arrow is pointing up for that program. We saw what James Franklin did at Penn State, although he never really got him over the hump in winning those big games. We know what James Franklin teams are known for. They're going to play defense, they're going to run the heck out of the football. What's the ceiling and the floor, I guess, for Virginia Tech, and could they be frisky and potentially be a thorn in some team side in this conference?
2: I think, long-term speaking, absolutely. Like, you look at outlook now that they're spending money. Honestly, it reminds me a lot of where Miami was about 5 years ago, where Manny Diaz gets fired, and the takeaway from Miami is to look inward and say, are we spending the way that we need to? Now Tech is spending, and you get James Franklin, who's the right coach that can move you forward. They have a young quarterback prospect, Bryce Baker, who was Bill Belichick's first high school signing.
1: Oof.
2: Four-star kid. He chose North Carolina over Penn State, who he visited officially while James Franklin was there. Okay. So, geographically speaking, Virginia Tech, a lot closer to home than Penn State is. The Bill Belichick thing's not really going that great. So Bryce Baker might be a quarterback of the future to follow for the Virginia Tech Hokies. I do think there is a pretty noticeable ceiling for year one, James Franklin, and a lot of that goes back to schedule. I think if they win six games, that's a really good year when you consider out of conference, you have to take a trip to College Park at a conference.
1: Don't consider a trip to College Park as some sort of daunting task, my friend. They suck.
2: It's not easy. It's not an easy trip. I mean, it's a Big Ten team. It's a road game. That's a rivalry. They hadn't played it in a while. Virginia.
3: Take it back.
1: You hear the entirety of that conversation on our YouTube page. Just search Westwood One Sports Night. Our ACC preview, as our guy Josh Graham was live out at ACC Media Day earlier this afternoon, man. College football, I can smell the freshly cut grass. I can hear the cleats click-clacking on the gravel. Before we know it, baby, we are going to be fully submerged in wall-to-wall football coverage for like 4 or 5 months consecutively. I cannot wait. Super geeked up, man. Super geeked up. I'm going to execute this properly tonight because the past several nights I have not. We put the show, or end the show rather. Damn it, I messed up already. We end the show the same way every single night. Net and Day, how do we do that?
3: Well, I might be giving you a history lesson in MF Doom. We'll find out.
0: Oh. The NFL is almost here. Training camps open on Wednesday with the Cardinals and Panthers. The countdown to kickoff is on your home for the NFL, Westwood One Sports.
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1: Oh, yeah. 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And because Oliver's so consistent, Oliver popular to you all, as our board op, we end with the same song every night. We end with "Today Was a Good Day." 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
2: I'm about to start making a request to Oliver. He has to play One Beer, all caps, rap snitches, canishes, so you can get educated in the artiste with an E and a little thing on top of the E. That is MF Doom. We're not going to talk MF Doom to close the show, though, because I did watch two episodes of Quarterback. I'd watched one yesterday, and I watched two today. And I have to tell you, my favorite thing to the first three episodes was like the small little segment, because you know how they're broken up into segments. It's like, hey, Baker Mayfield gets 6 minutes, and then Cam Ward gets 12 minutes, and all these things. The Baker Mayfield trash-talking thing was hilarious. When he was like, I always have one in the chamber.
1: Yeah, literally.
2: And I'm realizing as I'm watching Quarterback, while Baker Mayfield is significantly more talented than I, we share a lot of the same philosophies, because there's always one in the chamber. Anybody could get it.
1: Real talk. Real talk. He, seeing him as like a husband and a father and not this like rugged quarterback is unique and different. To me, the star of this thing and who I've learned the most about is Cam Ward of the Titans. One, they need to get a swear jar for Cam Ward. They could literally probably end homelessness in Tennessee if they got a swear jar for Cam Ward. He cursed in every scene, every other word. It kind of annoyed me. But his competitive fire, he's got some of those Mahomesian traits to him as well. If you go back and look at some of the throws he made this past year, I think the Titans are a massive sleeper. I think him and Brian Daboll are a match made in heaven. I think they're going to hand the ball off a lot to Nick Singleton, Carnell Tate, Wandell Robinson, Calvin Ridley. Like, that's a football team they're building out there in Tennessee with the Titans. And then you know that pass rush, Jermaine Johnson, Jeffrey Simmons, John Franklin Myers, they drafted Keldrick Falk. Like, I expect that group to be a lot better maybe than what the general public thinks they're going to be. It's a tough division. I will give them that in that NFC South, or AFC South, rather. But
2: that division's open, I think.
1: Texans are the clear favorite.
2: Quarterback play. Mm-hmm. Didn't realize that Cam Ward was a fathead guy. I definitely thought he was too young for fatheads. I had to convince my parents to get a fathead when I was younger. I failed. They're like, we're not putting that on the wall. What are you, crazy?
1: Yeah, I'm about to say.
2: And they clearly stick for a long time. I mean, that dude went back to his childhood home 20 years later, and there's a fathead of Blake Griffin, of all people. It's like, who loved Blake Griffin that much?
1: Yeah, speaking of going back to the childhood home, we saw that for Commander quarterback Jaden Daniels as well. It was weird. They, like, made it a point of emphasis to show Juju Watkins at the game, at that Chargers
2: friend.
1: Game. Friend. Clear friend. But, like, why they have to show her? I definitely think there's something there.
2: Friend.
1: Whenever they're ready to go public, we'll be okay with it. But until then,
2: basically I'm going to continue
1: to speculate. It feels like they're definitely public. He was working out the other day in a Juju Watkins Nike t-shirt. There's definitely something
2: there. He wears her number on his wrist. On, like, his wrist tape.
1: They're definitely,
2: you know what I mean?
1: They're definitely something. It's a cute couple. Cute couple. I wish Jaden would be more open with it, but I get it. Maybe if he goes off this year, going into year four, he'll be more comfortable with his love life. Thank you to Oliver Popular. Of course, thank you to Denton Day. Most importantly, thank you for your calls. I'll see you all soon. Drake Tolls next.
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We have done a good job here in the first hour of the show. It feels like, you know, covering all of our bases, so to speak, right? Maybe I'm a day late and a dollar short. Covering our bases was last night with the Midsummer Classic. Argentina, though, man. Lionel Messi and company with more late-game heroics, more late-match heroics as they stun England 2-1. They punch their ticket to the World Cup final on Sunday against Spain. We'll talk a little bit more about the World Cup later on in the program. We also got a little college football preview with our guy Josh Graham. He stopped by as he was out at ACC Media Day. I do want to get into some comments made by Kareem Abdul-Jabbar earlier today. And Kareem Abdul-Jabbar, first and foremost, like one of the biggest legends in the history of basketball. When he speaks, folks listen, right? When he speaks, folks listen. What he had to say about Caitlin Clark, I thought was pretty eye-opening, and it's something that I've been, you know, kind of alluding to on this program, but it's hard to have this conversation without feeling like you're slighting Caitlin Clark. Remember last week, right, the unprecedented situation that we had on our hands where a group of 11 Republican lawmakers sent a letter to WNBA Commissioner Kathy Engelbert. By the way, that was on July the 8th. It is July the 16th that we've still heard absolutely nothing from Kathy Engelbert on that matter. And do with that information what you want. Hashtag, she shouldn't be employed. But in that letter from the Republican lawmakers, they referred to Caitlin Clark as the face of the league. Kareem Abdul-Jabbar had a little issue with how the Republican lawmakers described Clark. Kareem Abdul-Jabbar's got a Substack, by the way. I didn't realize this. Kareem has a Substack that he actively writes on, and the thing that's got his attention this week is the Republican lawmakers referring to Caitlin Clark as the face of the league. He said, quote, "It's an insult to an awful lot of great players." And I've tried to allude to this point, but oftentimes it falls upon deaf ears because everyone is enamored with the enigma that is Caitlin Clark. She is, in a lot of people's mind, the straw that stirs the drink for the league. A lot of people out there feel, casuals of the NBA, feel as if there was no Caitlin Clark, there'd be no WNBA. That's how a lot of people out there feel. That if she wasn't in the league would have no success and they would plummet. They'd fold. I'll say this about where Caitlin Clark is in the hierarchy of the WNBA. Of the players in the sport 25 and younger, she's damn near at the top of the list. But I feel like the attention dollars that she was able to garner in college, her ability to par that into WNBA viewership, I think is really impressive and speaks to, you know, her hierarchy in this league, man. People care about Caitlin Clark. To say she's the face of the league, though, for some, it's a statement that gets taken too far. In terms of, like, who I would consider the faces of the WNBA, I feel like if you would ask me and ask really any WNBA fan that actually watches the sport, Asia Wilson of the Las Vegas Aces is the most recognizable, most marketable player in the W, and she has been really for the past 5-6 seasons. Without a shadow of a doubt, multi-time MVP, multi-time champion, Asia Wilson has a chance to go down as the greatest WNBA player ever. So in the heart of her prime, for Caitlin Clark to be referred to
as the face of the league, I get what Kareem Abdul-Jabbar is saying. I get it. But here's the thing. I don't want this conversation to at all underscore or take away from the greatness of Caitlin Clark. Argue with somebody you love. Hopefully that's me. She is a badass. There is no denying what she is. But in terms of being the face of the league, I don't know if I'm on board with that either. So right now, if I'm not mistaken, the Indiana Fever are actually in action. I was peeping the game earlier, although they just went final a couple of moments ago, as they lose 88-75 to the Valkyries. Watching Caitlin Clark's mannerisms on the basketball floor, I don't know how people are going to feel about this, but can I be honest with what's starting to rub me the wrong way about Caitlin Clark? She bitches and moans at everything. So all she does is talk to the damn officials all game long. Now, to her credit, and like I said, I want to continue to give her the benefit of the doubt with a lot of these controversial conversations surrounding her, because I do think she's a hell of a talent, and I don't think she asked for any of this. I don't. But this is what comes with the territory when you're a player of her magnitude. But the talking to the officials, and here's the thing, let me call it what it is. It's not talking to the officials. She belittles the officials. She is real live, hooting and hollering, screaming, talking with her hands, literally this far away from the damn official. So if you see the whistle for Caitlin Clark begin to change throughout the course of the season, Caitlin Clark's got to look in the mirror. You want calls. You can't cuss the damn refs out every opportunity you get. You simply can't if you're Caitlin Clark. But in reality, like, that has nothing to do with her being the face of this sport. What I want to get into on the phones at 310-840-4910, what are the key ingredients that make up the face of a professional sports league? What is the cocktail? What are the ingredients in the cocktail that is the face of a sports league? 310-840-4910. Because despite what Kareem Abdul-Jabbar said, and I happen to agree with him, in reality, Caitlin Clark does check a lot of boxes when it comes to, you know, what constitutes a face of a league. The marketability is there. The popularity is there. The clout, the cachet. She's one of the most popular players, not just in the WNBA, but in all pro sports. So she 110% checks that box. The other question that I have with her, and this is a box that I think she doesn't quite check yet, and some people are going to say, well, this is petty. Why is this not happening? They're jealous. I think one thing that constitutes the face of a sports league, you got to have the respect of your peers. The undivided respect of your peers. You know what I'm saying? You have the undoubted respect of your peers. They have to all be in lockstep and in unison that you're that girl or you're that guy, depending on what sport we're talking about. I don't believe her peers respect her, talking about Caitlin Clark. I don't. Whether that's fair or not is a totally different conversation, but a lot of her peers don't respect her. Obviously, there are a bunch of different conversations we can have off of that, but just looking at it purely from an on-court perspective, Caitlin Clark is, what, the seventh leading scorer in the WNBA? Of the top 10 scorers in the NBA this year, Caitlin Clark has the second worst field goal percentage. So I think the greatness of Caitlin Clark, there's no denying it, but I also think her greatness has kind of taken a life of its own in terms of how we actually talk about her relative to what she actually does on the floor, if you pick up what I'm putting down, right? Like, seventh leading, you know, scorer in the WNBA, but the field goal percentage isn't great. If you're a real WNBA fan and you're familiar with the talents of Kelsey Mitchell, argument to be made that Caitlin Clark's not even the best player on her team. So this conversation is
fascinating to me. I think what Caitlin Clark did for the growth of the sport, undeniable. I think she has had arguably the biggest impact on the growth of the W than anybody in the league since she's entered it. But before she entered it, this is what Kareem Abdul-Jabbar is kind of hitting at. Before she entered this league, Asia Wilson had the league on her back. Brianna Stewart had the league on her back. Kalia Cooper had the league on her back. You know what I'm saying? So to act as if, and I think this is where Kareem is coming from, to call her the face of the league, I understand where people come from when they say that. I get her popularity. I get how she is, in theory, transcended the sport. But I guess I do agree with Kareem Abdul-Jabbar. It is a disrespect to the current best player in the WNBA and Asia Wilson and others that are clearly better than Caitlin Clark. And here's the wild piece about it. And I was saying this prior to the 2025 WNBA draft. Caitlin Clark can have her moonshine now. We're in the golden age of WNBA basketball in terms of the talent, in terms of the popularity. We're in the golden age of WNBA basketball. Caitlin Clark's a needle mover when it comes to the ratings, when it comes to ticket sales, so on and so forth. It is undeniable the impact that she has had on the growth of the league. Can't deny it at all. But it's not just her. It's going to continue to grow and continue to get more popular because there's young stars entering this league each and every year. Who's the more popular WNBA player, you would say? Paige Beckers or Caitlin Clark? I think most people would say Caitlin Clark. Paige Beckers, without a shadow of a doubt, is the better basketball player. And she's another girl that's new into the league like Caitlin Clark. So we can give Caitlin Clark her flowers and appreciate her greatness without unintentionally, I would say, backhanding the other stars of the league. Honestly. 310-840-4910 is the number. If you're just joining us, last week, 8 days ago, we had an unprecedented situation happen in the WNBA where 11 Republican lawmakers sent a letter to WNBA Commissioner Kathy Engelbert demanding, you know, that the league take accountability for multiple attacks on Caitlin Clark. And in that letter, they referred to Caitlin Clark as the face of the WNBA. NBA legend Kareem Abdul-Jabbar on his Substack earlier today saying that it's an insult to an awful lot of great players in the WNBA currently to call

0: Let's go to Vincent in Wisconsin. Vincent, welcome in, my brother. The call screener says that you think I mispronounced Asia Wilson's name.
1: Yeah, it's not Angel Wilson. It's Aja.
0: Well, you can't hear. What are you talking about, pal? You can't hear. And it's not Aja Wilson either. It's Asia, as I've been saying the entire time. What are you talking about, pal? What do you got, though? What do you think? What do you think here? What are the ingredients that make up Asia?
1: She's a fantastic player. Aja Wilson is a face of the league. I apologize.
0: You're not even saying it right. You're saying it's not Aja, it's Asia.
1: Okay, I thought you had said Angel. I apologize. I apologize to you right now.
0: No, you're good, bro. You're good. Can you answer the question for me, though? What to you are the ingredients that make up the face of a professional sports league? And do you think Caitlin Clark, at this current juncture in her career, checks those boxes?
1: Absolutely not. When I watch the Indiana Fever, she stands right outside the half-court line just waiting for a shot. She doesn't go inside because she's not physical enough to handle the game that the WNBA has to offer.
0: I think it's an interesting perspective. You can, you know, be critical of how she plays on the defensive end all you want, but there's no denying she is one of the most electric offensive players that the sport has ever seen. I appreciate the call. Speaking of this face of the league conversation, it's also interesting because think about it. Last year, there was a massive debate amongst NBA fans and NBA players about who's the face of that league. 310-840-4910 is the number. What are the ingredients that make up the face of a professional sports league? And do you think Caitlin Clark currently checks those boxes at this juncture of her career? 310-840-4910 is the number. Corey is in Baltimore wanting to check in. Corey, what's going on, man?
2: What's happening with you, champ?
0: What's going on, brother?
2: See, what the deal with this is, man. See, they trying to hand her the keys to the Ferrari a little too early, you know?
0: Corey, I agree with you. Do you understand why they're trying to hand her the keys, though? She's a draw. She's improved the ratings. I get it.
2: She's bringing all those kids,
0: mm-hmm.
2: all those adolescents from when she was in college. She's bringing all that, and they saw that. They saw her packing out every Coliseum stadium she went into. They wanted to see her, so they saw that. And what they're doing is they're trying to do the same thing, and they are. They are packing out to see her.
0: They are.
2: But then she can't continuously to bring her antics that she showed in college over to the pros. See, they already
0: and Corey,
2: saw
0: I'm
2: that.
0: Glad you brought
2: they
0: it up, Corey, because it stems from her time at Iowa. She was a hothead there, too.
2: Yes, sir.
0: Do you think those antics prevent her from being the face of the league?
2: No, for the simple fact that she's not an all-around player. Mm. I get it. Shooting,
0: I think that's
2: shooting,
0: the bigger point, too,
2: her shooting,
0: about it.
2: Mm-hmm. Her shooting, yeah, spectacular. Her defense, man, her defense is terrible. Her defense is terrible. She's like a Trae Young to me. Her defense is terrible.
0: That's an interesting comparison, Corey. I'm curious to see how she develops throughout the course of her career. I appreciate you, as always, brother, man. We'll talk to you soon, man. 310-840-4910. Is the number. If you're lining up on the phones, continue to do so, man. We encourage you to do so at 310-840-4910. Kareem Abdul-Jabbar saying it's a slap in the face to the other great players in the W to call Caitlin Clark the current face of the league. What do you make of Kareem's comments? And then to you, what are the ingredients that make up the face of a pro sports league? And then does Caitlin Clark currently check those boxes? We'll take your calls on that next. 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

0: Westwood One Sports Tonight continues. Youngest in Charge and O'Willingham manning the ship for you as we get you up to 3 a.m. Eastern time. Talking text line wide open for you at 310-840-4910. If you're just now locking in, crazy, crazy night in the world of sports. Lionel Messi in Argentina with more late match heroics as they score two late goals to advance to the World Cup final. They will take on Spain coming up on Sunday. We had our guy Josh Graham join the program talking some college football. So we have dipped our toe in a bunch of different waters here in the first hour and a half of the program. Right now, talking a little bit about the WNBA, and for good reason. Kareem Abdul-Jabbar took issue to the wording that Congress used to describe Caitlin Clark relative to her standing in the WNBA. The 11 Republican lawmakers have sent that letter to Kathy Engelbert last week, the letter in which 8 days later she still has yet to respond to, by the way. I just want to put that out there, that there's been no response from the W. We'll double-click on that in a second. But in that letter, Congress described Caitlin Clark as the face of the WNBA. And I didn't really have a problem with that. I can see why some people would look at her that way. I think it's a conversation that's kind of subjective, and it depends. Kareem Abdul-Jabbar, one of the greatest NBA players of all time, has a Substack where he writes and gets his opinions off, was not aware of that, had pretty strong thoughts about Clark being described as the face of the WNBA. He said, quote, "My first reaction to this letter was to check the calendar and make sure it wasn't April Fool's Day. It is an insult to an awful lot of great players that she's being called the face of the NBA. Kareem makes it clear, though, in this Substack, like, hey, this is not, you know, an indictment on Clark's talent. This isn't, you know, trying to bash her talent. It's more of having a deeper respect for the other elite players in the WNBA. But I think the conversation is fascinating in terms of what constitutes the face of a pro sports league. What are the ingredients, right, that make up the being the face of a pro sports league? And does Caitlin Clark currently check those boxes in the WNBA? 310-840-4910 is the number. I got Mr. Positive out in Michigan wants to chime in. Mr. Positive, what's going on, brother, man? Good to hear from you.
1: Linnell, boom, shakalaka. No one's addressing your question. Here it is. It's simple. One, you're transcendent. Mm-hmm. Two, you break barriers. Three, you're better than the preconceived notions that people have about you. For instance, Tiger Woods comes up. You hear how great he is. He happens to be black in a predominantly white game of golf. All of a sudden, people are going towards this guy, and we don't understand why. We understand why, because he's great, just like Caitlin is. Yes, how you say Miss Wilson's name is better, but we were not expecting her to do what she did. Ergo, that's why, oh, my God, who is this person?
0: Right.
1: She's not supposed to be in this position, if you will. Yes, it's controversial, and that's a great question, Linnell.
0: I like your answer. I like your answer to it, my friend. And we're going to actually use some of your answers to kind of advance the conversation forward. So I appreciate the call. Being transcendent obviously is a huge part of this. I think we could all agree that Caitlin Clark for damn sure is transcendent. Like, they were being forced to put these WNBA games in NBA arenas because of how popular she is. So, without a shadow of a doubt, she is transcendent. She is great. But here's what I kind of push back on what Mr. Positive said. There are a lot of great transcendent players, but in terms of being the face, how can the face of the league, think about the face of the NFL, think about the face of the NBA. Think about the face of Major League Baseball. Usually, when we're talking about someone being the face of a particular sport, they are the clear-cut best player in the sport. That is the only place I feel like Caitlin Clark falls short, is she's not the best player in the W. She is transcendent. She does move the needle, right? Like, I can't deny it. She is one of the most talented guards in the W, without a shadow of a doubt. But she's not the best player, and I think for that reason, she's not the face of the WNBA. Who would I consider to be the face of the WNBA right now? I think it's this most. I think it's their most recognizable player in Asia Wilson, right? Like, I think she is the clear-cut face of the W. Multi-time MVP, multi-time champion, NBA's leading scorer, and the clear-cut best player in the NBA. Her shoe. Boys are wearing it. Women are wearing it. Like, her shoe flies off the damn shelf. I don't know if Caitlin Clark has a signature sneaker yet. If she doesn't, it's only a matter of time. I mean, that's something that I think kind of aids in that conversation. I got Oliver Popular gets in my ear and says, yeah, she does. Haven't heard about it, though. I need to hear more about it. I want it to be pushed more. Does it look good? I may gotta look it up and Google it during one of the breaks in terms of what that Caitlin Clark shoe looks like. But the conversation's fascinating, man. And if I'm being honest, when it comes to is Caitlin Clark a face of the NBA or the face of the NBA, I wouldn't say she's the face. I think she's one of the faces, though. And maybe I should walk what I said back a little bit about Asia Wilson. I think where the WNBA is right now, maybe there isn't one individual face of the sport because they're in a very unique point in time in terms of where their game is. It's growing at a rate that it never has. And as new rookie classes get ushered in, saw Paige Bueckers last year, you're seeing Olivia Miles this year, those women are going to be, along with Clark, the faces of the WNBA. 310-840-4910 is the number. What are the ingredients that make up being the face of a pro sports league? And then do you think Caitlin Clark at this current juncture has checked those boxes? Let's go to Lauren in D.C. wanting to check in. Lauren, good evening to you, my friend. Welcome in to Westwood One Sports Tonight. What you got?
2: Yeah. All right. Good evening. I'm coming from, I believe, a unique perspective in that, Okay. Look, I'm 25. I'm a woman. I don't really know anything about sports. And to the point of the last guy that just spoke, I don't know anything about sports, but when I think of the WNBA, there's literally only one name, or I'd say two, that pops into my head. And that's one, Caitlin Clark, and two, Angel Reese, just because of social media and TikTok and things like that.
0: Yeah.
2: But the fact that, like, when I think of basketball, me knowing nothing, if I were to think of the WNBA, I think of Caitlin Clark. And I feel like that is like a bit of a makeup. Like,
0: for
2: even
0: sure.
2: If you don't follow NBA, like, that's somebody who is bringing in the ratings, who's bringing people to watch the sport. And I have seen a few games because I knew that Caitlin Clark was playing. Like, I've seen highlights of her. And I'm like, okay, so, like, you know, this is a good game. I'm entertained. But, like, had I not known her name from the media, I wouldn't have just tuned in on my own, you know?
0: Excellent call, Ms. Lauren. We appreciate you chiming in, as always. Hope to hear from you soon. I think she makes a hell of a point. Like, and love her being open, honest, and transparent, saying, hey, I'm not a big sports fan, right? But I know Caitlin Clark. I think that right there, I don't think makes her the face of the league, but it speaks to what we're talking about relative to her popularity. And not only is she arguably the most popular player in the W, she is one of the most popular pro sports athletes today. What she did was transcendent. And her star power, the unique part about it, her star power, her stardom wasn't born in the WNBA. It was born during her time at Iowa, that senior year in particular, where she's having a farewell tour as a senior guard. Like, that, she's got the goods. The question is, does that make her the face of the WNBA? I'm actually going to walk back what I said. I don't think there's one individual face of the sport. I think there are several. And yes, I would consider Caitlin Clark to be one of the faces of the WNBA. 310-840-4910 is the number. What are the ingredients that make up the face of a pro sports league? And then has Caitlin Clark checked those boxes at this point in her WNBA career. 310-840-4910. Let's go out to our guy Carson out in Green Bay, Wisconsin. Checking in, Carson. What's going on, brother? Welcome into Western One Sports Night.
3: What's happening?
0: I just want
3: to go back on a couple points that you just made. You just said you were talking about the MLB and the face of the MLB.
0: Yes.
3: And the NBA. Let's say, we'll just say Ohtani's the face right now of the MLB. Well, who's the face of the NBA right now? Can we still say it's LeBron James in his late career? Or is it a collection of guys in the NBA? Right,
0: I mean, it's
3: KD. It could be LeBron. It could be Curry. It could be Ant. It could be a bunch of different guys. Now you're talking about Caitlin Clark being a transcendent player. If you name Asia Wilson a multi-MVP candidate, I don't even know who that person is, but I know Caitlin Clark. I don't watch the NBA or the WNBA, but I know her name, and that's what draws me to the WNBA to watch that. Just because what you said before, she made it done at Iowa. Mm-hmm. When did Michael Jordan come on the scene? Did everybody know that he was going to be the GOAT coming out of North Carolina when he came to the NBA?
0: No, they did not.
3: They didn't. But we know that she was the GOAT at Iowa. So it transcended the WNBA as soon as she got to the WNBA. That's all I got.
0: I appreciate the call. A bunch of good points made. So piggybacking off of what the last caller just said, I think the bar that she set at Iowa, I don't know if she's going to be able to live up to that in the W. Like she was, I mean, she's the greatest, and I hate when I, look, you got to say it with your chest, but like she's the greatest women's college basketball player of all time. Like, there's a legitimate argument to be made for that. And her greatness at the collegiate level is what got her name recognition. She parlayed that into success for the W's ratings, ticket sales, visibility, etc. But she's not the best player in the sport. I wonder, because the last caller kind of stumped me there saying, hey, look, I know Asia Wilson is a multi-time MVP, but I don't know who she is. I wonder how many people out there are like that. And is that the W's fault? Like, I'm looking for somebody to place blame on. If you don't know who Asia Wilson is to me, I feel like you're not a sports fan. How do you not know who Asia Wilson is? Now, there's an NHL player that's super duper ridiculous. Well, let me not say that, because I know the best damn players in the NHL. I know the best players in Major League Baseball. I feel like, bare minimum, we got to know who Asia Wilson is, right? 310-840-4910 is the number. Let's go to Ken in Miami wanting to chime in. Ken, what's going on, brother? Welcome into Western One Sports Night. We got Ken? No Ken.
4: Hey, how you doing?
0: What's up, Ken?
4: Hey, yeah, so I'm being quick, okay?
0: Yeah.
4: Here's the deal. First of all, this is the first time ever calling in, so this is dope. Second thing
0: appreciate you, man.
4: I think that she's a benefit of a certain change of the guard. And hear me out.
0: Okay.
4: At first, we were looking for something spectacular from female basketball players to be able to freaking dunk. Okay? Mm-hmm. When one dunked, we were all over that. However, Steph Curry changed the dynamics of the game. And when Steph Curry took it from beyond the arc, we didn't see a player that was shooting similar to Steph Curry like from this girl. And she just caught fire at that right time. So I think she's a benefit of, obviously, you want to market to the product to whomever is, you know, bringing in the most income. So there is an ethnicity factor there. But she's a very big benefit of being very efficient at a time when the guard has changed to go beyond the arc. So therefore, females that are dunking right now at this point, there are probably more dunking now than ever, but we don't hear about them as much because she did it at such a high level in a Curry type of era. So
0: something.
4: Hope that makes sense.
0: No, I think it's an excellent call, Ken. She's doing something that's never been done before in terms of her ability to light your ass up from the perimeter. Fascinating conversation. We'll continue it coming up on the other side. 310-840-4910. What makes up the ingredients, or what are the ingredients, rather, that make up the face of a pro sports league? And has Caitlin Clark checked those boxes at this point in her career? We'll take your calls on that, plus tell you why Adam Silver needs to mind his damn business next here on Westwood One Sports Night.
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1: Party continues here on Westwood One Sports tonight. Whitney Youngest in charge. Lynnell Willingham getting you up to 3 a.m. Eastern Time. Talking text line loaded at 310-840-4910. What are the ingredients that make up the face of a pro sports league? And at this current juncture in her career, is Caitlin Clark that? Is she the face of the WNBA currently? 310-840-4910 is the number. We'll get back to your calls on that coming up here momentarily. If you're on the line, make sure you stick around. Real quick, NBA Commissioner Adam Silver, who we know has got his hands full this offseason dealing with the investigation of the Clippers and Kawhi Leonard and whether or not they circumvented the cap. Despite, you know, Adam Silver theoretically being up to his neck in drama, according to several different sources, Adam Silver stuck his nose in the WNBA's business. So remember the really tough foul that Alyssa Thomas gave to Caitlin Clark. And initially there was no, you know, punishment given to her. And Adam Silver, according to the Sports Business Journal, had to step in and assist WNBA Commissioner Kathy Engelbert in relation to that Caitlin Clark, Alyssa Thomas situation. Engelbert initially did not levy out a suspension until Adam Silver ultimately intervened. Her job status and job security, like, I don't like calling for people's jobs, but hot damn. If you're starting to really look at the receipts here for Kathy Engelbert, she is in over her head as the commissioner of the WNBA. I keep talking about the unprecedented situation that happened last week where Republican lawmakers write you a letter, put it at your front door, and say, hey, are you going to respond or not? 8 days have passed. And we've heard diddly poo from Kathy Engelbert. One, put your big girl drawers on and do your damn job. And Adam Silver, look, mind your damn business. Bottom line, I had to get told that a lot as a kid, and it was said in a lot more harsh way to me. I was always told to stay in a child's place instead of grown folks' business. I was that kid that always wanted to get into the adults' conversation, that always wanted to see what the adults was doing. Mind your business. It gets you far in this world, ladies and gentlemen. So if you don't listen to anything that I say on this program, listen to this. Drink your water and mind your damn business. 310-840-4910. Let's go out to Edward out in the know ya, wanting to chime in. What's going on, Ed? Welcome in to Westwood One Sports Night, brother. What you got?
2: Hey, what's going on? I don't think Caitlin Clark, she's one of the faces in the NBA, the WNBA, but she's not the face. Because one, she's not consistent enough in my book. And two, she can't be the face with all the flopping and the theatricals going on, you know? And you had a couple of callers call in, you know, putting her in the same breath as Tiger Woods, Michael Jordan, and then, you know, among other things. One, Tiger Woods, he won consistently. Two, Michael Jordan, he got it out the mud and he didn't complain. He never did flop. He earned everything he got, you know? So, I mean, you can't put her in the same breath. And then
1: I'll let you continue. I don't think they're saying they're putting her in the same breath, like, over the course of time. I'm saying right now, they're saying her start to her career is on that trajectory.
2: But when they got their chance, they was consistent, and they never flopped.
1: I hear you.
2: So they never did all the theatricals. And she brought in a different crowd. She didn't bring in pure sports fans. That's why the Republicans behind her, because she brought in a whole different crowd of people that never followed sports and probably a day in their life. That's why the other colleges recently never heard of Angel Wilson. That's ridiculous for you to say you a sports fan and you don't know Asia Wilson when she's been winning championships almost back to back. So that's the kind of crowd she brought in. So she brought in the people that just sheerly backing her because of her complexion, not because of what she did.
1: I wouldn't even say it's a byproduct of the complexion. It's the style of basketball that she plays. It's different. It's exciting. It's fresh. It's new. It's unlike anything the sport has ever seen. And I appreciate the call. That's the lazy ass narrative to me. Anybody out there that thinks her popularity is strictly based off of race, get your head out of your ass. It wouldn't matter if she was purple. When you hoisting that SOB from 30 feet away, it doesn't matter if you're Chinese, Asian, black, doesn't matter. She is a CBG, certified bucket getter. So I don't want to act as if it's got anything to do with race. Like, that to me is lazy as hell. 310-840-4910 is the number. Let's go to D out in Memphis wanting to chime in. D, what's going on, man? Welcome into
3: what's going on
1: tonight.
3: What's going on, brother?
1: What's going on, dog? Good to hear from you.
3: Good to hear from you. I listen to your show every night. I normally agree with you on a lot of topics that mm-hmm. you talk about. Caitlin Clark, I mean, she's a hooper, but she shouldn't be the face. You got too many other great athletes, female athletes, that I think that's better than her. She cries a lot. Just like your boy LeBron James. You talk about LeBron James, LeBron James, LeBron James. Bro, nobody cares about LeBron, bro. Dude need to retire, bro. Like, real talk. He played 40 years. He's not going to win another ring.
1: You a Grizzlies fan, D?
3: Yes, I am. That hard Grizzlies fan.
1: Hey, man.
3: I know we think right about it.
1: Y'all in good hands, though, bro. Y'all in good hands. Boozer can play, man.
3: Yeah, we're going to be all right. We had to get Jared Earl with his tactics, you know, his want to be a thug and thug and crap. We had to get him out of there, rebuild a team. We got Boozer. Mm-hmm. We got a young team, but I think we're going to get it together. It may not be this year. It may not be next year. But within the next 5 years, I think we'll be a top contender in the West.
1: For sure, man. Hey, look, I appreciate you calling in for the first time, brother. Thank you for tuning in every night here on What's Up on Sports Night, man. 310-840-4910 is the number. I missed the golden opportunity. We got a caller from Memphis, and I didn't ask him about the Memphis music scene. Come on. Glorilla. I'm a huge Glorilla fan. Is that, like, embarrassing to say? Like, I really rocks with Glorilla. I do. 310-840-4910 is the number. I think this conversation is interesting because it's going to change over the course of time. And I think we kind of got to the bottom of it. In terms of, I think we're all in agreement, and we're going to run through some more of these calls. She may not be the face of the league, but I really don't know if there's much of a debate. She is for sure one of the faces of the league. If you want to make the argument that she's not the face of the W, I can get on board with that all day long. It's a respect and a nod to Asia Wilson. You know what I'm saying? It's a nod to Natasha Howard. It's a nod to Miss Jackie Young. You know what I'm saying? It's a nod to Breanna Stewart. It's some dogs in this WNBA. I think that's all Kareem Abdul-Jabbar was trying to get at, man, is Caitlin Clark is lit, turnt. No denying what she is when it comes to the WNBA. She's one of the most popular athletes walking God's green earth right now. But I wouldn't call her the face of the WNBA. What makes up the face of a league? What ingredients make the face of a league? We'll take your calls on that coming up on the other side of the break. Plus, we'll get into some more college football. I'll give you my breakout college football player for 2026 next.
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0: $50, Linnell Willingham, man in the ship for you as we get you up to 3 a.m. Eastern time. So much more to get to, including a couple of observations I've had from watching the Netflix docuseries Quarterback. A docuseries that I'm going to go out on a limb and say is the best sports docuseries that exists. Argue with your mama. Honestly, man, it's been so good. I haven't finished it yet. I'm on the final episode. I'll wrap that up tonight, but some really good sound that will play for you coming up in about a half hour or so from the Netflix docuseries Quarterback. We'll get you an update on the World Cup in exactly 1 hour as well. But right now, continuing to run through these calls at 310-840-4910. 8 days ago, Republican lawmakers in an unprecedented move wrote a letter to WNBA Commissioner Kathy Engelbert. She and the league have yet to respond to this letter, by the way. It's basically Congress calling for accountability when, you know, having Caitlin Clark officiated. Basically saying that this girl that they describe, this woman that they describe as the face of the league, she's not getting the proper protection that she deserves. And the quote that gets me in that ruffled some feathers here. If discrimination or retaliation is occurring and creating a hostile work environment, we support any investigation by the Department of Justice, the Department of Labor, or the Equal Employment Opportunity Commission. If true, such conduct could constitute violations of federal civil rights. There's a lot of unrest over how Caitlin Clark is being officiated. I thought UConn women's head coach Gino Anarumo had a very interesting comment on it, basically saying, you know, these fouls that we're seeing on Caitlin Clark is not a referendum on America or the country, meaning none of these fouls are racially motivated. It is just the culture of an extremely physical league that's been physical way before Caitlin Clark ever donned that Indiana Fever uniform. Kareem Abdul-Jabbar, though, took some issue with the Republican lawmakers. Holy cow. So I'm doing the show here in real time, and I'm in my apartment. There's a centipede, big as hell, that just ran across my wall. They tell you you're not supposed to kill centipedes because they, like, eat the other insects that are in the home. But that centipede was big as hell. I don't know where it went. I've got a blanket on the floor that I had like, thumbtacked over my my living room curtain so the heat wouldn't come in, and I think that centipede is wrapped up in the blanket. I will never touch that blanket again. Oh, my God. I don't know how I'm going to finish the show. 310-840-49. I don't really like bugs. I don't. Centipedes, I got a love-hate relationship with them. I love that they eat the other bugs. I don't know how many other bugs exist in here. But my hate comes from, this is like circa 2013. Me and my brother was up late playing Madden one night during the summer, and there was a centipede that ran across the carpet. My brother's also a big, big pansy and scared of the bugs, too, and he hit it with his flip-flop, and then we were the type of kids that, like, I got to add insult to injury. So I spray, as my Uncle Steven calls it, Lysol. I sprayed some Lysol on the centipede, and I swear to God, right hand of the Bible, it came back to life and began running again. So there's a reason I'm tweaking out over the centipede. I'll get back on task here. Hit us up at 310-840-4910. Clearly, I would not be the face of any extermination company because I don't like bugs. Kareem Abdul-Jabbar, though, took issue to Caitlin Clark being referred to as the face of the WNBA. That's what we want to talk about here on Westwood One Sports Night. One, what are the ingredients that make up the face of a pro sports league? And then secondly, has Caitlin Clark checked those boxes yet, you know, at this juncture of her career? 310-840-4910. I'll give you my breakout college football quarterback coming up here momentarily as well. Let's go to Rob in Minneapolis wanting to check in. Rob, what's going on, brother, man? Welcome into Westwood One Sports Night.
1: Hey, thank you. Thank you. Appreciate you taking my call.
0: Yes, sir.
1: I guess I had a couple of points here. Mm-hmm. First off, I really like the Connecticut women's basketball team, and I've liked it for a long time as mm-hmm. just kind of Connecticut sports in general. Mm-hmm. So to me, Clark, I guess, is the face of the WNBA, and it's primarily because it got me paying more attention to the WNBA for success. Now, I'm not a super fan. I couldn't run down for you some of the things you've ran down tonight, so I appreciate that, like filling in, you know, some of the puzzle pieces.
2: Mm-hmm.
1: But I will say this, in regards to whether you're face of your franchise or face of the league, whichever, or sport, I don't think that you absolutely, or I don't think that that person absolutely has to be, as a few other people have seemed to call in a comment, the unequivocal, undeniable, undisputable best athlete in that league, association, sport, whatever. You know what I mean?
0: Sure.
1: I think you and a few others have already touched upon the thing is that she's increased popularity, appeal, whatever. You know what I mean? Attraction, you know, to the sport. So I think that that qualifies. And then she is, from my understanding, you know, one of the much better players, or I don't know if, you know, anybody's got into making a list, you know, a top 10, 12, 15 player in the sport.
0: No, for sure. Without a shadow of a doubt, she's a top 12 player in the sport. I appreciate the call. Her standing in the league, I don't think can be questioned by too many. I just think that there are levels to this, and we all are real, right? We're all kind of becoming hip to the W in real time. I'm not going to sit here and pretend I'm some massive WNBA fan, but I appreciate basketball. I love watching hoops. It's how I was raised. Basically damn near raised on the AAU circuit, following my damn, you know, brother around each and every weekend with the Maryland Mavericks, going and being a part of, you know, basketball culture. And I love watching hoops, so I appreciate the high level of basketball that we get to see in the W. I'm actually looking at my Twitter timeline right now, and Denton, I'm going to send you the video to maybe throw it up here on our YouTube stream. I mean, she is – the way that she went after this official tonight, and she had to talk about it post-game in her post-game presser. She kind of gave an explanation as to why she went so hard. I think that has turned some people off to her. And here's the thing. I don't like it in the NBA. I hate when Luka's ass cries and bitches and moans for calls. I hate when stars do that. Play the damn game. It's not how I was raised. If my Uncle Steven was coaching in the damn WNBA, Caitlin Clark's ass would have got benched. He would have told her to take her jersey off, take her shoes off, and sit in the damn car. I've seen it happen in real time. The culture that currently exists in pro basketball, because it doesn't happen in college, because I think there's more of a fear that you have of your coaches, and the coaches know we ain't tolerating certain stuff. The culture that the NBA and WNBA has created in terms of, like, berating officials, it's punk-like behavior, if I'm being honest. Because the way that they're talking to these officials, you wouldn't talk to a grown-ass man or woman on the street the way that they talk to these officials. So I get kind of annoyed with it, and I'm sounding like my guy Josh Graham trying to be pro-official, but, like, I feel for him. In those instances, it's petty, it's messed up, they get cussed the hell out. And sometimes, they're the ones that's right. Caitlin Clark went after this official tonight, dog. Hands up in her face. She's so close. And this is the one thing, I love pro wrestling. So does our guy Denton Day, the super producer of this program. It's the one thing about pro wrestling that I always thought I wouldn't be able to do. You know when they do those face-offs, and they're basically blowing each other's breath in each other's faces and spitting on one another. That's how damn close Caitlin Clark was to the official tonight when she was berating her, man. And I think her attitude towards officials seemingly is impacted the way that she's not getting calls because of that. I think it's a direct result of her berating the officials. They're not giving her calls on purpose. And I think it's kind of hurt the perception of Caitlin Clark. She's being viewed as this whiny, crybaby prima donna. She can hoop, though. You can call her all the names that you want. Give her every adjective that you want. Make sure you put hooper in front of all of those things. 310-840-4910 is the number here on West Oklahoma Sports. Now, remember, you can like, subscribe, and comment to our YouTube channel. I guess I said that the wrong way. Subscribe to our YouTube channel. So you can like, subscribe, comment, long-form content, YouTube shorts, and then the live stream each and every night. Just search Westwood One Sports Night. You can keep the conversation going with me off air at NELL_BTP. What are the ingredients that make up the face of a pro sports league? And has Caitlin Clark checked those boxes at this point in her career? Let's go to Aaron out in San Diego wanting to chime in. Aaron, what's going on? Welcome into Westwood One Sports Tonight.
2: Yeah, how's it going, brother?
0: Going well, good, man. Going good.
2: This is the first thing I'm going to actually get to.
0: Yeah.
2: Caitlin Clark shot 27% from three last year. She's a 32% three-point shooter, and that's supposed to be her best attribute. Then she her career average is almost 6 turnovers per game. It's almost impossible to say that's in any way that could be the face of the league. When even you just go look at your statistics, they're not nowhere near some of the top girls in the league. They're just
0: even
2: not.
0: On her own team. Even on her own team, if you want to make that argument, when you talk about
2: Kelsey Mitchell is the best player on that team, hands down. Bottom line.
0: Now you're somebody that I assume follows the W regularly.
2: Yeah, I just got done watching the game earlier today.
0: Okay. So I think casual fans would blow back at what you just said, but they'd be ignorant and they'd be wrong. To your point, and I mentioned this earlier, bro, in terms of Caitlin Clark, you bring up a good point in terms of her three-point ball being her best attribute, and she hasn't shot it particularly well to start her career. She's shooting just 33% from three to start this season. Do you give her the benefit of the doubt in terms of the injuries and how much she's been in and out of the lineup this year and last year?
2: I can't personally, when I'm talking about the face of the league and you only played 13 games last year, the whole season. But if you're talking about a better player, I would say maybe top 15 to the top 20-ish range, then mm-hmm. Oh, yeah, of course. But you're talking about the face of the league, it's like, come on now. It's kind of ridiculous. To compare her shooting to Steph Curry of him of a 42% shooter from her scores career.
0: So the Steph Curry comparison is not from their shooting ability. It's, I guess, ability is the wrong word. How far you shoot it, but like just the way that they've transcended the game with the 3-point shot. And I'm not disagreeing with what you're saying, Aaron. I agree. It's why I don't think she's the face of the league. I think she's one of the faces, though. And it has more to do, you know, with her impact on the popularity of the sport than it does her actual talent itself. So,
2: and you know what? That reminds me of something like a Tim Tebow. I would say she's better than that, but just got a lot of eyeballs, a lot of this, a lot of that. But
0: that's an interesting comparison.
2: I'm just going off production.
0: No,
2: I hear you. That's all I'm going off.
0: I hear you. I appreciate the call, bro, man. I hope you call us again soon. 310-840-4910. What are you, Caitlin Clark being compared to Tim Tebow? They were both elite college players, and their success in college allowed them to build a cult following to take to the pro sports league. I think it's a disrespect to Caitlin Clark to compare it to Tim Tebow. He sucked in the NFL. That would be like them trying to change Caitlin Clark from a shooting guard to a center. They were trying to make Tim Tebow play tight end at a certain point in his career. So, yeah, a little bit disrespectful, but I get the comparison. 310-840-4910 is the number. Speaking of Tim Tebow, now, there's one quarterback in the landscape of college football that I believe is going to take the league by storm. I'll tell you who that is coming up in exactly 12 minutes. But before we get to that, let's get to

0: You know, so I don't watch the NBA. Okay, it just doesn't interest me, or the WNBA, I should say. Okay. It doesn't interest me. All right.
1: I hear that.
0: But when we're talking about faces of the league and what checks the box, I think the ultimate box that has to be checked is winning championships. Like Jordan, as great as he was, he would have never been viewed as the face of the league had he not won. And when I think of the NFL, mm-hmm. I think of Pat Mahomes. He's the face of the league. Now, and you go, now, what about Lamar, right? Isn't he a face? If Lamar won three if he won three championships in the next 6 or 7 years, we would be talking about Lamar being the face of the league.
2: But
0: we're
2: talking
0: about him being the face of the league.
2: I'm sure we'd be talking about him as the greatest quarterback of all time. Let him win three championships.
0: Exactly. So, without the championships, you know, people are not going to recognize you that. And I think I agree with you. She's probably a face of the league. But until she starts winning and knocking down those chips, she's never going to be the face of the league.
2: I think it's a fascinating conversation. And hopefully it gets some more attention dollars and eyeballs on the W. You guys got to tune in, man. If you're a fan of basketball, seriously, and I'm not trying to, you know, I'm not getting paid under the table by the WNBA. Wish I was. I appreciate the call. If you like watching basketball, give the WNBA a try. The women are beautiful. The hoops are good. The women are beautiful. 310-840-4910 is the number here on Westwood One Sports. And I do want to get into the college football coming up here. Let's run through some more of these calls before we do that. I'll get to a first-time caller. Let's go to Luis out in Sacramento wanting to chime in. Luis, what's going on, brother? Welcome into Westwood One Sports tonight.
3: Hey, I'm going to tell you what. The Caitlin Clark thing, she's brought a lot of eyes, you know, to the WNBA. And you have to, you know, give her credit for that. Truth of the matter is, though, I mean, she's probably, you know, one of the top 15 players or so. A lot of great athletes, a lot of tough competitors. I think what America's really seeing, and they're not used to it, is just kind of what the league is about. These ladies play tough. Yes. They let them play. They bump. They move. It's the old school thing where, like, you know, when
2: it's
3: you
2: the NBA
3: on the,
2: of the 90s. It's the NBA of the 90s, isn't it?
3: But yeah, and then, but even more so. I mean, like, remember when we were playing on the playground, and we knew what a foul was, right? If it affected the shot, that then that was enough. Not a simple bump, not a touch,
2: or throwing your head back the way that she's famous for.
3: Yeah, and so can I put one last little baby piece on this? Because Steph Curry, he invented it. But it's the forearm shiver, the push, right, with the forearm to create separation, right? Our you know, who got the MVP in the NBA, right? Mm-hmm. Isn't Shea a master of that as well? You
2: can
3: push it out, you know, 4 inches. But Caitlin is the master, right, on the female side of that, and I watch that closely. Ta-da!
2: I appreciate the call, my brother. 310-840-4910. 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

0: 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Here's Linnell Willingham.
1: What's going on, good people? Westwood One Sports Night continues with the youngest of Charles and L. Willingham. I'll get you up to 3 a.m. Eastern Time. In exactly 1 hour, we'll be joined by our pal Josh Graham, who was live out at ACC Media Day earlier today. We'll give you a preview of the conference and basically gush over the University of Miami, my pick to win the ACC. And it feels like everyone's pick to win the ACC. We've been talking about Caitlin Clark and whether or not she's the face of the WNBA. I think there's one quarterback this year in college football. In a year in which it feels like there are a bunch of star-studded college QBs, I think there's one dude that's going to have a monster breakout season and really separate himself from the pack when it comes to who's referred to as the best college quarterback in the land. Trinidad Chambliss from Ole Miss, when you consider his story and him not being the starter to open up last year, he went on an absolute tear. I don't know why, you know, he didn't just declare for the NFL draft. I'm confused as to why he fought so hard to come back to school. If he would have declared for the draft this past year, his game tape versus Georgia was better than anything that any other college football quarterback last year put on tape, without a shadow of a doubt. And when you add the context of him being a former D2 guy, not being the starter coming out of the summer, and for him to seize the moment and seize his opportunity the way that he did, Trinidad Chambliss, to me, is going to set college football on fire during the 2026 season. Only two Power 5 quarterbacks in the playoff era have posted 4,000 total yards and 30 touchdowns with fewer than five turnovers in a season. It was Bo Nix back in 2023, and it was Trinidad Chambliss this past season, man. The ability to make plays off schedule, the ability, you know, to just be a flat-out gamer, the way that he showed in that game against Georgia, I think Trinidad Chambliss, I know the height is going to be a big talking point for him when it comes to his NFL future. But, man, in terms of just next year and the landscape of college football, good luck trying to prepare for that guy. 310-840-4910. You can chime in if you've got a breakout college football quarterback as well. But most of your calls, I know, directed towards our conversation that we've been having surrounding Caitlin Clark. Is she the face of the WNBA? And then more importantly, what are the ingredients that make up the face of a particular sports league? 310-840-4910 is the number. If you're just joining us, I don't think there's an individual face of the NBA. If we were to do an NBA, not NBA, damn it, the WNBA. If we were to do a WNBA Mount Rushmore for the current players, I'm going Asia Wilson. I'm going Paige Beckers. I'm going Caitlin Clark. And the last one's going to piss a lot of people off. I know it. I'm going to go Angel Reese. Three-time All-Star. Also super influential in terms of the popularity and growth of the sport. That's my faces of the WNBA right now. And some of the OGs out there are going to be pissed at my list because I only have one veteran talking about Asia Wilson. People are probably, you know, saying I'm disrespecting some of the other stars. When it comes to that face of the league conversation, though, man, as Mr. Positive got us on the right track, of all people, right? Being transcendent, being elite, and then the winning piece of this is the thing that you all have kind of harped on the phones where Clark really lacks. One of the other future stars of this league is rookie guard for the Seattle Storm, Flaje Johnson. I got to look at her box scores throughout the course of this year. I believe she registered a career high in points tonight. 25 points for Flaje, big foe. Another WNBA player that's very recognizable because of what she did at the collegiate level, being a rapper, being on America's Got Talent, being on that really, really good LSU team. I'm telling you all, I know we have this love affair for Caitlin Clark, and deservingly so, but we're in the golden era of the WNBA in terms of the talent that's being ushered in, and then the popularity and growth of this sport. 310-840-4910 is the number. Who do you want to get to first here, Oliver Popular? We said Dan in Buffalo. Let's go to Dan in Buffalo. What's up, Dan?
2: How you doing? One thing I want to say before I talk about this person is Congress has more important things to worry about. Would you agree?
1: Oh, 1,000%, brother. Look, if you were, and clearly you must have missed the show last week. I mean, I feel like I broke my foot off in Congress's ass for them getting involved in this. It was a joke.
2: Exactly. So one of the person I'm going to mention, I think, is a bigger face, and she did benefit from Caitlin Clark, and that's exactly. Sophie Cunningham. Sophie Cunningham is a player that she doesn't have the skill level as Asia or Caitlin, but she transcends the sport. You see her all over social media. She has that Jekyll and Hyde personality. Off the ice, she seems so sweet. I'm sorry, off the ice. I'm a hockey fan.
1: No, I know what you mean. I know what you mean.
2: She's so sweet, but on the court, she's a bad girl. And people love that. And in order for you to be the face, you got to transcend beyond the sport. You got to be on social media like she is. She's involved in fashion. Mm-hmm. She is, you see her basically, you see her, you know, product placement. And the big thing is UFC. She spent more time in the octagon than Conor McGregor. I mean, think about that.
1: Which is kind of,
2: you know,
1: nuts.
2: My feeling is if you want to be, yeah, think about that. So, but, you know, to transcend, you have to transcend beyond the sport.
1: Yeah.
2: In order to be the face. And I think right now it's not based on talent, but she brings the personality, the moxie, and that's what draws people to the sport. I think she is definitely one of the faces of the league.
1: I think everything that you listed is all key ingredients in that cocktail that make up the face of a pro sports league. I appreciate the call as always, Dan. 310-840-4910 is the number. When people, and this is where I'm going to try to do some damage control. Some people are going to think I'm like some WNBA plant and mole that was dropped in here to Westwood One Sports. I'm not, I promise. But I do want to defend my girl any chance I get. When I say my girl, I'd be blessed if she one day decided that I was the man of her dreams. Probably not going to happen. I got to defend Angel Reese, though, man. I think she gets such a bad rap because of X accounts like Brick Center. in the hater report, because they just put together these compilations of her missing layups. Now, her ass looks terrible when she misses these layups. She looks like, when she's missing, she looks like one of the most uncoordinated Bammas I've ever seen in my life. So I get where people are coming from. It's almost like if you were to give a baby deer a basketball and tell him to go try to shoot a layup. When Angel is off, that's what it looks like, man. So it's caused a lot of people to be overly critical of her game. Those that actually follow the W know she's a double-double machine. She's one of the best defensive presences in the sport, and she just got named to her third consecutive All-Star. You want to talk about faces of the league? I think she's right on that list, and I think for her, ironically enough, it's like the opposite with her and Caitlin. Angel is one of the faces of the league and really in that conversation because of what she's done off the court. On the court, she's really good. Not going to try to, you know, undersell it. But she's more of a, you know, defensive player, if we're being honest, right? And what sells tickets? Angel Reese, you know, contested shots at the rim, or Caitlin Clark shooting from 30 feet. 310-840-4910. Barry is in Portland wanting to check in. Barry, what's going on, brother? Welcome into Westwood One Sports Night.
3: What's going on, brother, man?
1: Yep. I'm doing good.
3: Face of the league. Pretty good, thank you. Face of the league is basically the best player on your team. A lot of sports are just starting off or they go flat. That's when they kind of need that lift. When tennis went flat, the Williams girls came up. Golf kind of went flat. Here come Tiger. These within the gymnastics, female gymnastics, the young lady came up in that. But these, some of these sport leagues have been around a while. You don't need a face of the league. It's the best player on your team. I'm going to root for Damon Lillard and the guys here. Who cares about what Stephon Curry and everybody else is? You root for the people that's on your own team. And for us, Caitlin Clark, if the media would talk about more of the other ladies instead of just her, it would be different. I mean, you guys only talked about the WNBA when you talk about her. And you don't let the rest of the country know about these other ladies. Give them scores. Give them scores sometimes. Tell them who did what in certain games. The country doesn't hear that. All they hear, if it's something about Karen Clark, that's when you got to speak about the WNBA. Other than that, y'all don't say nothing about the WNBA.
1: Hey, look, guilty as charged. Guilty as charged. Look, the last time I talked about the W9 Caitlin Clark division was last week or this weekend when I was ripping the WNBA's commissioner, Kathy Engelbert, a new one, because she's in over her britches. So I agree with you. It's not talked about a lot. I got to let you go. I appreciate the call. We got to get to a bunch of other people. But I think he brings up a good point. I don't know how to solve that, though. Like, I don't know if there's a solution to the other women being talked about more. The visibility of the sports continue to improve. They've expanded the schedule, or they're going to expand the schedule as early as next year, I believe. Their new TV deals, TV rights deals, are causing more of the games to be televised. Like I said, I know we're still in the early stages of it. But watch when this Major League Baseball strike happens. I think next summer is going to be the summer of the WNBA, especially that we'll have Juju Watkins in the league next year, too. So I'm geeked up for it all. 310-840-4910 is the number. Full phone lines on this topic. So if you're getting the busy signal, keep trying us at 310-840-4910. Here's what you can do. If you're getting the busy signal, you know what I encourage you to do? Go get at us in the YouTube chat. Search Westwood One Sports Night on YouTube. We're interactive there as well. If we can't get to you on the phones, we'll get to you and read your comments in the YouTube chat. Just search Westwood One Sports Night. You can text us as well at 310-840-4910. I don't believe we have any text currently on the line. Let's do this. Because the phone lines are full. We'll see who decides to really stick with us through the break. Who's really rocking with us? You know what I'm saying? We'll figure that out coming up on the other side. Also on the other side of the break, in addition to me taking your calls, there is a story that is getting ready to make its way to the Senate. There's a bill that got passed earlier today that's getting ready to make its way to the Senate that could change all of our lives forever. I'll give you the details on that next. This is Westwood One Sports Tonight.
0: The NFL is almost here. Training camps open on Wednesday with the Cardinals and Panthers. 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

0: Just deal with it. 310-840-4910 is the number here on Westwood One Sports Night. Well, no, well, again, I'm getting you up to 3 a.m. Eastern time. There is a everyman topic is how I will describe it, that I'm sure that you all will have significant interest in. We'll get to that and take your calls here as we ease our way. Already, guys, we already easing our way into the final hour of power. Can I give a little programming note? I'm going on vacation again. I know. You all are probably thinking, damn, brother, how many vacations are you going to take? Well, once football season gets here, we got our nose to the grind for like 3-4 months in a row, so I'm not going to be able to take no vacation. So you get it out the way right now. I think I may take like a day on my birthday in November, but that's about it. And I may not even take that because I'm a G. We'll get to your calls. I know the lines are flooded. There is a bill titled the Sunshine Protection Act. It passed in a 308-117 vote. The result of this is, in addition to keeping clocks shifted 1 hour ahead, which happens in the spring, this measure would allow states to use the standard time if an exemption is in effect before the federal law is enacted. How do I put that in layman's terms? Basically, this law could make daylight savings a permanent thing. Something that I think is like awful. Now, being the bachelor of this program, 28 and having, you know what I'm saying? I don't have kids. But I know folks out there with kids. You don't want your kids at the bus stop when it's pitch black outside. Essentially, that is what this would do, depending on, excuse me, what level of schooling your kid is in. Now, in high school, during daylight savings times, because the damn our first bell rang so early, we were in the dark during the winter months for a couple of months, right? Now we're high schoolers. You should be more equipped to, you know, handle yourself versus a potential predator when you're in high school, but you know that's still not the case. People get kidnapped all the damn time. I really feel for like the middle school parents and the elementary school parents, because that is like real fear that I would have as a parent. One, I'm immediately changing my schedule to make sure my baby gets to the bus stop or school on time. You don't want to even run the risk. I'm trying to think of like what other like negative drawbacks there are from having daylight savings time be permanent. I love night football games. So I guess that's kind of a benefit. We will get more night games, theoretically, just because the sun would be down. So, like, that's something that we'd benefit from as sports fans. But outside of that, guys, where's the benefit here? Denton, help me out as far as the clock is concerned with this, because that's where I'm kind of – this is all about the clock, literally. that's where I'm having my issue with it. Like, I saw a tweet earlier, and I don't know if I can trust it. They were basically saying – and they were being, I think, hyperbolic to show their displeasure with the ruling. They were saying, good luck to those of you that wanted to be, that wanted to look, that want 9 a.m. rather, to look like 9 p.m. in December. That's what people were saying. Gosh, that was like a tongue twister. I'm all for it being dark outside. Not really.
1: Well, the problem is, like, at least on the East Coast, I don't know what it's like in every other time zone, because I'm not in every other time zone. But the sun will be setting at like 4:20. Really? Like, I don't need that.
0: Okay. Yeah.
1: Like, I mean, if it's 4:35, we're sitting on a meeting, and I become
0: dark.
1: You know, gone because I didn't turn a light on before the meeting started. It was 3:30. Yeah. It was light. Now it's 4:35, and I'm gone.
0: You know what else I didn't think of, Denton? How do you think? Like, imagine the impact that this has on seasonal depression. Like, that's another big thing that people are going to be impacted by.
1: I didn't think about that. It's crazy. There's some states that already, like Arizona, they switch time zones.
0: Yeah, so how does that, you were like trying to explain this to me earlier, and like, it went over my head. It still is currently hovering above my head. Like, what do you mean they just switch time zones? Are they like not living under our rules?
1: No, they. I mean, there are no rules. Life is really fun when you realize there really aren't rules.
0: You know,
1: there's some different time zones. So, like for I don't know if it's in. I think it's in summer. Mm-hmm. They're in Mountain Time Zone, and then when we would normally move the clocks, they just go to like Pacific. So they just don't change with everybody else.
0: It's like I get it's what the you're craziest saying. Thing. Yeah, they're living their own. They're playing by their own rules. They're running their own race.
1: It was very weird. I was in Utah and Arizona a couple of months ago.
0: Mm-hmm.
1: Parts of them are different time zones, despite the fact that it's like you're crossing a state line and all of a sudden you lose an hour, but you didn't really move that far. It's like right. A really, really odd thing.
0: That would trip me the hell out, if I'm being honest. If I was a high school football player, I'd be geeked up. Because imagine having night practices because the sun's just going down because of the daylight savings. Like, that would be cool. I'm thinking about all the stupid reasons that no one cares about. This is about the kids. We don't want babies getting kidnapped at the bus stop. So hopefully this does not pass through the Senate. But if it does, it's going to be some fascinating conversations to be had. We've been having a fascinating conversation on the phones at 310-840-4910. Let's get to Chris in Calgary. Chris, what's going on, man?
2: How are you, sir? I'm going to keep this really quick.
0: Yeah.
2: I love your show.
0: Appreciate you, man.
2: Appreciate you. So, love that you're up on women's basketball. I watch it all the time. Women's hockey is one of the greatest things to ever watch. So is women's soccer. Is women's baseball missing the entire thing here? Like, There's no pro sports league.
0: That's their problem. Because I think the College World Series is super popular.
2: Right, but if the MLB is going to be on strike for the next 3 years, do we, you know, is there
0: three
2: a,
0: years
2: like...
0: would be crazy. Oliver Popular just
2: But is there, like,
0: there.
2: Like do we end up seeing a, like, a league of our own? Or do they, or they have just swung and missed?
0: I think that's fascinating to see, like, if they could kind of be the beneficiary of MLB going away. I don't think so because the W is already ahead in terms of the TV right deals and all that. So I appreciate the call, though, brother. 310-840-4910. Who's been holding the longest here, Oliver Popper? Let's get to them. That is who. Let's go to Jay in D.C. Jay, what up, man? Jay, my fault, brother. We had to get to some other folks before we got to you, man. We appreciate you sticking around with us.
3: It's cool, Mr. Willingham. How you doing tonight? Or this morning, I would say.
0: I'm good, brother. I appreciate you.
3: So, first of all, before I forget, man, your Mount Rushmore WNBA sucks.
0: I don't get it. Who would you put on it then, Jay?
3: I meant current players.
0: I meant current players, though.
3: Oh, just current? Okay, okay.
0: It was just current. Damn, Jay. I give you a pass.
3: But to get this Caitlin Clark thing.
0: Yeah.
3: So, a couple callers back. Guy called and he's saying that he don't really watch it, but he believes she's the face of the league. Now, half of her following came from her college. You know, she's the all-time leading scorer, men and women. And that's what really – she's a great college, so don't get me wrong. Let me give it her flowers first.
0: Mm-hmm.
3: But that put her on the map, and that got everybody following her. So the casual fans just know, hey, this is Caitlin Clark. So that's where all of her following come from. So they're not real pure basketball fans. They don't know the WNBA. So of course they are a fan of her. So yeah, they see her as the face of the league. So the number one thing you need is the face of the league. No one said this, y'all. I don't believe they haven't. Is you have to be marketable because it comes down to money. The league, if they're gonna put you in the face of their league, you have to be able to make money, bring people in there to watch the game, fill the seats, mm-hmm. spend money on the league because they are marketing you as the face of the league. Mm-hmm. So I think you need that. Also, what Caitlin doesn't have, she doesn't have the success yet. She only been in the league, what, this is the third year, I believe? So maybe the fourth year. So third year, she don't have the success yet. You need success. And also, that's why the players don't respect her yet. You need respect.
0: She ain't busting great. I hit that. I feel that part.
3: Yeah, you hit on that. They don't respect. So that's why they busting her ass. For one, they come. She coming in there. Come there because say it's part of the hype. The hype is the villain here. The hype. Yeah,
0: women take
3: upset.
0: It personal, Jay. I think you're hitting it right on the head, bro. They want the moonshine too. I gotta let you run because we're up against the clock, brother. But I appreciate the call as always, man. 310-840-4910 is the number. phone lines are still locked and loaded. I think we got one open line. Somebody better fill it up or else you're going to get the busy signal. 310-840-4910 is the number. I want to keep the Caitlin Clark conversation going. On the other side of the break, we'll ask and get more specific here. What are the ingredients that make up a face of a pro sports league? And has Caitlin Clark checked that box? We'll answer your calls on that. And I do want to get into what I consider to be the top story of the night, ladies and gentlemen. I know Flo Balogun and the United States men's national team got their ass handed to them by Belgium. But the World Cup must go on. The World Cup final set for Sunday, Spain and Argentina. How did Argentina punch their ticket to Sunday's World Cup final? We'll tell you next here on Westwood One Sports Night.
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0: as we get you up to 3 a.m. Eastern Time. What a show it has been here on West Wilburn Sports Tonight. Youngest and Charles and L. Willingham, man in the ship for you. Talking text line has been locked and loaded, it feels like, for the past 2 hours. We're going to get back to your calls coming up here momentarily. So if you're on the line, just hang around for us. Man, we started this show talking about the greatness of Lionel Messi, and that's where we're going to go to start this final hour of power, man. Just an absolute thriller earlier as Argentina punched their ticket to the World Cup final. They will take on Spain coming up on Sunday in the World Cup final. The cheapest ticket for the World Cup final between Argentina and Spain, currently $7,500. According to TickPick, the most expensive get-in price ever recorded for a U.S. sporting event on TickPick. So it is going to be a rocking environment coming up on Sunday. It was a rocking environment tonight, man. That was probably, when watching this, the first thing that stands out. And look, I think we have done, as a nation, USA, I think we did a great job throughout the World Cup showing our patriotism, showing our give-a-damn level, showing how much we really care, you know, about the World Cup, and more importantly, the United States men's national team. As the great American philosopher Meek Mill once said, there are levels to this ish. And there are levels to the fandom here in this World Cup. And I think while we did a great job as fans of the U.S. men's national team, what we've seen from these other countries, in particular, you know, Argentina and England tonight, as they're doing the intros and they're trying to sing their respective national anthems, the fans are trying to drown out the other country. You want to talk about really taking it personal? You want to talk about really, you know, being geeked up? Look no further. Loved it. I loved it. Like, that's what makes sports special. There were no fans. That's why the COVID seasons absolutely sucked. If there were no fans, sports would suck. The impact that the fans had on the match tonight and the viewing experience tonight, I thought was second to none and really damn good for the overall sport, man. It was a back-and-forth affair, though, man. England led 1-0 for a majority of the second half after Anthony Gordon's goal, and then the GOAT turned it on. Lionel Messi, known for his ability to put the ball in the net, showed you tonight, hey, as good as I am as a scorer, my ability, my talent, my skill as a setup man is just as lit, just as lethal. He had two great assists here tonight to lead Argentina to the World Cup final. The first is to Enzo Fernandez from 20 yards out. And check this out, guys. The 85th minute took Argentina to the 85th minute. Took them to the 85th minute to get on the board for the first time here in this matchup. And this has been really the story for Argentina here in this World Cup in the knockout stage in particular. They've got two goals. And when I read this stat, my damn chin damn near kissed the concrete. I couldn't believe it. Call them the cardiac kids. Argentina in this knockout stage, just two goals before the 79th minute. They've got nine goals after the 79th minute, including two more tonight. Enzo Fernandez in the 85th minute, and then Messi with the setup of a lifetime to Lautaro Martinez for a header from close range for the win in the second minute of stoppage time. The game itself was tremendous. The broadcast team for Telemundo did an excellent job capturing the moment. Here's how it sounded.
1: Macalister libre, Macalister palo otra vez, iba Messi, primero Spence, Maca, Messi engancha y va, tiró con la derecha. Goal! Goal! Goal!
2: better at the time.
1: Asistencia de Leo con la derecha. Por aquí no. Por allá sí.
0: Lionel Messi to Lautaro Martinez for the Dubski. That is how Argentina punches their ticket to the World Cup final coming up on Sunday. And I got to speak to the greatness of Lionel Messi here for a second, man, because to see him impact this football game, this football game, this football match, to see him impact it without scoring speaks to his greatness, man. We were having this conversation a little bit earlier. I feel like he's LeBron James. He is LeBron James. LeBron James' best attribute is his ability to set guys up and get involved. But he also happens to be the all-time leading scorer in NBA history. I feel the exact same way about Messi. After Messi registered two more assists tonight, he's now got 10 assists in the knockout stage of the World Cup. Six more than any other player. Check this out, guys. In the past 60 years, he's also recorded a goal or an assist in 11 straight World Cup matches dating back to 2022. That's the longest streak since at least 1966. So when we talk about Lionel Messi and talk about him being the GOAT, we're not just flapping our gums. He's really staking his claim, guys. Greatest pro athletes of all time. I think he legitimately is in that. He legitimately is in that conversation. I'm hiccuping a little extra here in the final tail end of the show, and it's tasting like all Subway tuna. That's what I have for dinner tonight. Hell of a tuna wrap. Shout out to Subway, man. Subway, if any of your reps are out there listening, I've eaten a tuna wrap from your establishment the past 3 days in a row. Show your boy some love, man. That's all I'm asking for. Lionel Messi, though, absolutely ridiculous for what he was able to accomplish tonight. And then I just continue to be impressed by Argentina, man, coming up big in the waning moments of these matches. Got to give credit to Messi, man. I compare it to, you know, when an ace is on the mound in Major League Baseball. The infielders field the ball a little bit better. The bats are a little bit hotter. The outfielders field the ball a little bit better. The base runners got a little bit more juice when running the base paths. Like, hey, we remember this term we used during football season, ad nauseum. Lionel Messi is a force multiplier, baby. 1,000%. He is a force multiplier. The GOAT coming up big here tonight. There was a little bit of a weird but true I had for you guys. Spain's best player, and that is who Argentina will lock horns with coming up Sunday in the World Cup finale, World Cup final. Spain's best player is Lamine Yamal. And Messi, this is so weird but so true, Messi was a part of a photo shoot holding Lamine Yamal as a baby, and now he is going to go toe-to-toe with him for the right to be considered the best soccer country in the land. If that ain't weird but true, I don't know what the hell is, man. Shout out to Lionel Messi, man. The GOAT coming up big for Argentina. 310-840-4910 is the number here on Westwood One Sports Tonight. We can continue the Caitlin Clark conversation that we were having earlier about, you know, what makes up the ingredients. What are the ingredients to be the face of a sport? You can also chime in on whether or not you think she is the face of the NBA. I also want to expand the convo to this. We had a conversation earlier where I kind of laid it all on the line. I think Trinidad Chambliss is going to be the breakout quarterback for the 2026 college football season. I think his story is as good as anybody's in the country in terms of him being a D2 guy. Last year didn't even open up the season as the starter, yet he went on to have the best game, in my opinion, that any quarterback had all season long last year in the landscape of college football. What he did against the Georgia Bulldogs, what he did against the Dogs, showed he's got some dog in him, man. Trinidad Chambliss, I wish he would have been, you know, declared eligible for the draft. I wish he would have just entered the NFL draft, because I think you put that Georgia tape on, I guarantee you Sean McVay and company wouldn't have drafted Ty Simpson if Trinidad Chambliss would have came out. Gave you some numbers on Chambliss that I'm pretty proud of, man. As somebody who's backing him, right? I'm talking about I'm proud of him. Like, I'm the one that put up the damn numbers. Trinidad Chambliss last year, one of only two Power 5 quarterbacks in the playoff era to have posted 4,000 total yards and 30 total touchdowns with fewer than five turnovers in the season. Bo Nix did it back in 2023. Trinidad Chambliss did it last year. He also was, you know, ridiculously good on third and fourth and long last year. 97 QBR, seven touchdowns, no turnovers, and six completions of 20 yards or more on third and fourth and long last year. So whenever his back was against the wall, whenever it felt like, you know, him and this Ole Miss offense didn't have an answer, here comes Trinidad Chambliss out the back door making big-time play after big-time play after big-time play. I think he follows that up this year and is the breakout quarterback for the 2026 college football season. Who is your breakout quarterback for the 2026 college football season? 310-840-4910. We'll also take your calls on whether or not Caitlin Clark is the face of the W, and what are the ingredients that make up the face of a pro sports league. Mike is in Illinois wanting to chime in. Mike, what's going on, man?
2: Taylor, now, the main ingredient is money, and that's what she is generating for the league at this juncture. So she is the face of the league as far as making money. As far as playing capability, I rank her in the top 15.
0: I hear that. I hear that. Real quick before we let you go, any thoughts on the upcoming college football season? Any quarterback that you're hot under the collar about?
2: Not really. I don't think that all of them are that good coming out of college this year. Next year will be better.
0: That's a thought. I appreciate you as always, pal. 310-840-4910 is the number. We had one Aaron calling earlier. Let's get to another Aaron. It's Aaron in Seattle calling from the Pacific Northwest wanting to check in here on What's Up on Sports Night. Aaron, what you got for us?
3: Hey, real quick. I appreciate you taking the call here.
0: Yes,
3: so,
0: sir.
3: Caitlin Clark thing, to me, I think it all started back when she was in college, some of the disdain and the dislike towards her when her dad was yelling at her from the stands because she was just being a whining little brat out there. For me, that's where it starts. It's tough for me to put her as the face of a league, you know, for something like that, because, you know, that's not who I want representing what my league looks like. Somebody who's acting like that, throwing his head. Mm-hmm. That's not what I want my kid to see. I don't want you getting your behavior rewarded because you're acting, you know, like a crybaby, entitled, spoiled brat out there. Yes, he's talented. Yes, he has skills. But in terms of the face of the league, there's too many good players out there right now. Like you said, we're in the golden era. Women's basketball, right? The golden era. It's like the golden era of hip-hop back in the day. It was too many good groups. No Limit, Cash Money, West Coast, East Coast, Midwest, Nelly up top, Bad Boy, you know, Big Boy, Outkast down south.

0: And he was the NBA's biggest villain as well. So I don't think you necessarily have to be likable to be considered the face of a pro sports league. Not at all.
1: Really good example of that. Who's the face of Star Wars?
0: Darth Vader?
1: Darth Vader. Villain.
0: Bad guy. Boom! Look, who's the face of the WWE? Roman Reigns. Bad guy. 310-840-4910. Coming up in exactly 8 minutes, we're going to preview the ACC football conference as our guy Josh Graham was boots on the ground for ACC Media Day. So you'll want to stick around for that conversation. You can chime in on Caitlin Clark and whether or not she's the face of the W. You can chime in on what ingredients make up the face of a pro sports league. And give me your breakout college quarterback for the 2026 season. I know somebody who's got a breakout college QB. I got Chance out in Alabama wanting to check in. Chance, what's going on, brother?
2: Roll damn tide. College
0: I know you've been waiting.
2: We are. There ain't no, now you can talk all you want about the Bills and how Josh Allen peed down his pants, but there ain't a damn thing. Say one damn thing about Alabama. We are the greatest, and I mean
0: Blitz,
2: the damn
0: Bama
2: greatest
0: Blitz.
2: College football program of all time. No one can touch us. No one. And also, this is undebatable. We have the two, not the one, but the two greatest head coaches of all time, and Paul the Bear Bryant and the GOAT Nick Saban. Anyways.
0: Anyways, do you have a quarterback for us, or are you just going to continue the glaze?
2: Yeah. I just had to put you in place a little bit. Okay, so we got the number one recruit, man, and this kid, I'm more pumped up than when Bryce came in. Bryce was the number one recruit. This kid, he's got more size. He's the number one quarterback recruit, and all the rankings had him number one. And I know that's not gospel, right? It's never gospel. God, man, everyone's drooling over him. Not just the Alabama writers down here, man. Everyone's saying this kid's got it. But, of course, we ain't going to know till we get in the games. But, man, I'm super excited. I think this is our year to at least get to a natty. And
0: Went out sad last year in that college football playoff, Alabama fans, you ought to be in hiding. I appreciate the call, Chance. 310-840-4910. Let's run through the last couple before we get to our conversation with our pal Josh Graham. Bruce, out in Los Angeles. What up, Bruce?
3: Hey, Linnell, how you doing? I agree with what you said earlier that there could be more than one face of any league. I believe that Caitlin Clark is the number one face of the league for the following reasons. She's the number one driver of attendance. She's the number one driver of television in the league, number one driver of television ratings and revenues, and the number one driver of overall revenues. And why is that? In my opinion, she's a fresh, attractive, charismatic person who people just like. And it's why is Mike Trout not the face of baseball? He should be with his stats. And why is Shohei Ohtani? Shohei Ohtani, people like him. He's got a smile. I don't know what it is, but he's got something about him.
0: I do think the likability factor is huge, and I appreciate the call, Bruce. One of the last callers brought that up, saying that, you know, she couldn't be the face of the league because she's unlikable. The likability factor matters, but I don't think it matters as much as we think it does, man. Denton brought up the great example of Darth Vader. LeBron James, when he went to the Miami Heat, was the biggest villain in basketball, yet was still the face of the association. So let's go to John in Kansas. What's up, John?
4: I got a question to ask you first.
0: Yes, sir.
4: How often do you talk about the WNBA before Caitlin Clark came into the system?
0: Not a whole lot, brother, if I'm being real. No, not a whole lot.
4: Okay, see, there you go now. Because, see, that A.J. Wilson, she was playing then. And you're not talking
0: about. Say it
4: about,
0: with me, brother. Say it with me, brother. WNBA say it with me, brother. It's not. Say it with me, brother. It's not A.J. Wilson. It's Aja Wilson.
4: And so, you know, you're saying he's the face of the league. Well, look who brought up. If it wasn't for her and bringing all these people into the stands, every place she plays, she fills the fans up.
0: I'm sorry.
4: AJ Wilson didn't do.

0: that.
1: I appreciate the call. I gotta let you go. It's not funny, and I mean no disrespect to Asia Wilson at all. But, I mean, come on, y'all. I got to do better than that. One last call before I got Josh Graham joins us. Scott out in L.A. Scott, if Aubrey Drake Graham isn't considered, in your mind, the best rapper alive at the moment, I don't even want to hear from you.
2: Oh, whoa. First of all, let's go. See, here's the problem that I have, and that's why it broke my heart to hear you say that today's state of hip-hop is better than back in the 90s, because I know you're too young to remember. But those guys, they were pioneers. They were so freaking perfect. And then Eminem came around, too. Let's be honest. Pac and Biggie, of course. But, I mean, do you even know about Petey Pablo?
1: Yeah, I know about Petey Pablo. You can't. For you
3: Scott,
1: to,
3: Scott,
1: you're not putting Petey Pablo on no Mount Rushmore.
3: Scott, I need you to do me a favor.
2: No, no, no, I'm not trying
3: Wait,
2: to put
3: Scott,
2: him on my,
3: Scott,
2: I,
3: time out.
2: Saying,
3: time out. Do me a favor real quick. Do me a favor. Ask Linnell who MF Doom is.
2: Who?
3: Ask Linnell if he knows who MF Doom is. We had this conversation before the show.
2: No, I don't. I haven't listened to new rap since 2000, I don't think.
3: How do you know, Scott? You can't come on here talking about hip hop and not know who MF Doom is.
1: Yeah, you can't pretend to be a hip hop historian.
2: No, okay. Do you know who Cuckoo Cal is?
3: Yes.
2: And I mean, we can go to the Loonies, we can go to the Alcoholics, we can go to, I mean, all those guys back in the day. They're nothing today is anything like that.
1: The Migos are the greatest rap group of all time. I appreciate the call. 310-840.
3: He can't come on here lecturing us about hip-hop and then get stone cold when I say MF Doom.
1: I still don't know who MF Doom is. John in Maryland, you're our last call of the night. John, what you got for us, man?
4: Hey, all I want to say is that I don't want to say Caitlin Clark is the everything about the WNBA, but I think she is like the kind of the rebirth of the WNBA, and with like Paige, all these people coming in is like kind of like
1: leader of the new school.
4: Yeah, exactly. Like it's just like the 96 class in the NBA, you know, Iverson, Kobe, all them coming in. Like it's just like the rebirth of it, and which they've needed that rebirth. And
1: they
4: also
1: have.
4: What was it you were saying?
1: The quarterback, college quarterback.
4: Well, I know it might not be the most popular, but, like, it could be, like, a really big Malik Washington from Maryland.
1: I know you're saying that because you're a local cat and I got to let you run. I don't think Malik Washington is a bad selection for that. For those folks that were out there at the Manning Passing Academy, he absolutely lit it up. So we'll see if he's able to do enough to keep Mike Locksley's job past Halloween. 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Coming in at number 4, Mike Locksley of the University of Maryland. We're going to get you a full-scale preview of the ACC Football Conference with our guy Josh Graham coming up on the other side of the break right here on Westwood One Sports Night. 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
5: The NFL is almost here. 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

0: 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Here's Lindell Willingham.
1: Closer to the start of the best time of the year, college football season, the NFL season. Joining us right now, our guy Josh Graham, who was boots on the ground at ACC Media Day. And I know that, like, you're the king of North Kakalaki. As we found out today from your viral moment, that I'm going to call it, with a commissioner of the ACC, you're damn near the king of the ACC too, brother.
2: I have been called that before, and it was as a pejorative, because I went to East Carolina University, and one of the sore spots among folks at my alma mater are the ACC schools in the state, North Carolina, NC State, Duke, Wake Forest. Mm-hmm. So when I went there, and I would cover ACC stuff in addition to my alma mater, East Carolina, they'd be like, oh, you're just an ACC guy. You're the king of the ACC, aren't you? And it's like a shot. Oh, my gosh. You don't
1: really
2: care enough about the Pirates and your alma mater, right? So that's a thing that was called was attached to me not in a kind way, as you put it there. And Jim Phillips, kind of rude. I was telling this to Black and Abdallah, these Chicagoans, what do we do with them? It's amazing.
1: It was a moment, man. I thought it kind of spoke to, one, the work that you've done over the past couple of years, several years, covering that conference to where you've been able to build a name for yourself to where you're able to get jabbed at by the damn commission. Let's get into the football, though, shall we, my friend? Because this is going to be a super competitive conference. It feels like it's Miami and then everyone else. For your money, after talking to people out there, who do you think is most likely to be that second-best team this year in the ACC if we're in lockstep that Miami is the cream of the crop?
2: Probably Clemson, because it's Clemson. It's a strange thing because Dabo is not just doubling down or tripling down. He's quadrupling down in not using the portal to solve problems on offense. Defensively, with
1: he's
2: Tom Allen there,
1: a little bit.
2: from Penn State, the transfer D tackle from Oklahoma is going to be a big addition. They do have some holes to fill where you lose another one of the Terrell brothers. That's a great story where the Terrells are playing together for the first time ever because they're separated 6 years apart with the Atlanta Falcons. So defensively, they're going to be fine. It's Tom Allen. You got a lot of talent there. But offensively, rather than going into the portal and getting a quarterback, they decide to double down on Chris Vezina. And everyone's talking about the scuttlebutt at ACC kickoff today is Tate, this quarterback named Tate that's coming in. Tate Reynolds, I think is his last name. He's a true freshman quarterback who showed up as an early enrollee. And they believe that this quarterback might compete in fall camp with Chris Vezina, who is a redshirt sophomore, for the starting job. And really, they're kind of looking for a quarterback. You think about before Trevor Lawrence arrived, Kelly Bryant had a pretty good team that was playoff worthy, made the college football playoff before Trevor arrived on campus. He was not a blow your socks off type of a guy, knock your socks off type of a guy, a quarterback. He had great talent around him. And I think Clemson has that at receiver. Running back, that remains to be seen. Offensive line, they have some turnover as well. There are a lot of questions there, but to answer your question, Clemson probably has the most high-level talent that could probably match Miami. Outside than that, maybe keep an eye on Pittsburgh, who has a really good freshman quarterback going into his sophomore year and a lot of guys back. And Pat Narduzzi always seems to be more competitive than people think.
1: Since we're on the topic of the Clemson Tigers, in terms of the pressure that's on Dabo, is there a number that you would say he's got to hit in order for him to, be the guy there moving forward? Because, look, he's been there for a while. Obviously, he's reached the top of the mountaintop of that group. He's proven coach in the landscape of college football. But he's set some pretty high expectations there. And recently here, they haven't hit those expectations.
2: Have not. Last year was the first season with fewer than 9 wins that Clemson's had since 2010. 15 years. And when you look at Vegas is not a believer. Their season win total is 7.5. If Clemson goes 8-4, nobody's happy in Tigerland about that. Not with the standard is what it is. So I think you got to. I had a former Clemson player tell me today, 10 wins needs to be 10 wins. I think details matter.
1: Yeah.
2: When it comes to nine, like, all right, well, what games did you lose? Did you lose to Lane Kiffin at LSU the first night of the season? I think that could be understandable if you go to the conference championship game and your three losses are two in conference, you get to the conference championship game, you beat your rival at South Carolina, and you're competitive but lose a game in Baton Rouge week one, a tight game. Like, the details probably matter if you go 9-3. But anything less than 9-3, I think would be disrespectful to what Clemson is and what Dabo has built in terms of what we should be expecting and satisfied by with the Tigers' output.
1: I got Josh Graham joining us right now live here on Westwood One Sports Night. He was boots on the ground at ACC Media Day earlier this afternoon. Let's get back on Miami here for a hot second. We feel like you can't talk about the ACC and steer the conversation away from the Hurricanes too much. Darian Mensah, I'm sure, was the topic of conversation out there at ACC Media Day. I will give you the credit. You have been kind of shooting your shot with him ever since the, you know, transfer was made official. You have high, lofty expectations for him.
2: Before that, I was the guy who said, watch out for Miami poaching a quarterback from Duke. And that's exactly what happened in the greatest comedy of the day. Mario Cristobal, about 7 or 8 times I heard him do this throughout the day, saying, when he was asked about Darian Mensah, just volunteering, when he entered the transfer portal, we were all over him. Yeah. And I'm like, really? Really? Was that when you were all over him?
1: So it goes back to your tampering question at the end of the day in terms of, like, how he ultimately got there.
2: That's the thing. I mean, yeah. Oh, my God. When he entered the portal, I ran to the other coaches' offices and said, guys, you're not going to believe this.
1: Yeah.
2: Look who's in the portal. It's Darian Mensah. We need a quarterback. What are the odds?
1: I think he'll end up performing quite well. When it comes to your expectations for him, for comparison's sake, do you expect him to look better than the last two Miami transfer quarterbacks that we've seen by way of Cam Ward and Carson Beck?
2: Exactly a question I asked Darian earlier today.
1: Okay.
2: And Darian told me something interesting. He said he was committed to Duke until he got feedback from NFL folks that kind of leaned him going towards the NFL draft. But when he decided to go back to school, Miami then became an option, and he thought, well, look what happened with Carson Beck. Look what happened with Cam Ward. If I'm trying to pursue being an NFL quarterback, well, that seems to be a good place to go. And he told me, yeah, that's a factor when you see those other guys and how they performed in one-year stints there. In terms of how they compare, I loved watching what Cam Ward did with Jake Dicker at Washington State, but this is higher level than that. Not just the fact that Darian Mensah won the ACC last year at Duke, but he put up numbers at Tulane the year before that, and Tulane won a lot of ball games with Darian there as well. So he's won at two separate stops with lesser talent. Now, worth noting, Cooper Barkay was one of the best targets that he had at Duke following him to Miami. You got Malachi Toney back, who was one of the most he was probably the biggest game-breaking athlete at the college football playoff. And you got your star running back today. And Mark Fletcher, who was with him at Media Day, you got him back from the playoff run too. So offensively speaking, you got the guy you have chemistry with in Cooper Barkay. You have maybe the most electric weapon that's available, not named Jeremiah Smith at the receiver position, and Malachi Toney. And you got a great running game too. Miami does have to replace 4 starters on the offensive line.
1: Well, that was what I was about to say.
2: But Mario Cristobal, that guy, he even said it today. Nobody loves the trenches more than I do. These are my guys. This is what I do. And you better figure that out, because what's even more difficult to figure out is the trenches on the other side, where you got Akeem Mesidor and Reuben Bain, who were both first-round draft picks that you have to replace as well. So maybe that's the bigger concern. You kind of give Mario Cristobal the benefit of the doubt on the offensive line, but the weapons are there. And there's so. And here's the other piece now. Go look at Miami's schedule. The ACC, so the three worst teams in the league are going to be Bill Belichick's North Carolina Tar Heels, the Stanford Cardinal, and the Boston College Eagles. All three are on Miami's schedule. And the most difficult games are, you got Virginia Tech, but it's in Miami. And, yeah, you play Notre Dame, but that's a non-conference date. And, yeah, it's all set up right there for the Miami Hurricanes to potentially run away with this conference.
1: You just mentioned Virginia Tech. Me being a DMV guy, I am excited about what the Hokies could potentially be this year. We know.
2: Hold one second. Didn't they? I need a ruling.
1: Because I said DMV.
2: I get crushed for Baltimore, and we're going to say DMV guys get excited about Virginia Tech? What are we doing? What are we doing, D-Day?
3: The amount of Virginia Tech people that overwhelm D.C. when they graduate is unbelievable.
2: Oh, so Blacksburg's not part of the DMV.
3: No.
2: It's just people in the DMV like Virginia Tech.
3: Because they leave Blacksburg and they come to a much better area of living, which is the Washington, D.C. area.
2: Got it. Sorry. Question asked, question answered, as I like to tell my wife. Question asked, question answered.
1: It certainly feels like the arrow is pointing up for that program. We saw what James Franklin did at Penn State. Although he never really got him over the hump and winning those big games, we know what James Franklin teams are known for. They're going to play defense. They're going to run the heck out of the football. What's the ceiling and the floor, I guess, for Virginia Tech? And could they be frisky and potentially be a thorn in some team side in this conference?
2: I think, long-term speaking, absolutely. Like, you look at outlook now that they're spending money. Honestly, it reminds me a lot of where Miami was about 5 years ago, where Manny Diaz gets fired, and the takeaway from Miami is to look inward and say, are we spending the way that we need to? Now Tech is spending, and you get James Franklin, who's the right coach that can move you forward. They have a young quarterback prospect, Bryce Baker, who was Bill Belichick's first high school signing.
1: Oof.
2: Four-star kid. He chose North Carolina over Penn State, who he visited officially while James Franklin was there. Okay. So, geographically speaking, Virginia Tech, a lot closer to home than Penn State is. The Bill Belichick thing's not really going that great. So Bryce Baker might be a quarterback of the future to follow for the Virginia Tech Hokies. I do think there is a pretty noticeable ceiling for year one, James Franklin, and a lot of that goes back to schedule. I think if they win six games, that's a really good year when you consider out of conference, you have to take a trip to College Park at a conference. And you have...
1: Josh. Don't consider a trip to College Park as some sort of daunting task, my friend. They suck.
2: It's not easy. It's not an easy trip. I mean, it's a Big Ten team. It's a road game. That's a rivalry. They hadn't played it in a while. Virginia.
3: Take it back.
1: You can hear the entirety of that conversation on our YouTube page. Just search Westwood One Sports Night. Our ACC preview, as our guy Josh Graham was live out at ACC Media Day earlier this afternoon, man. College football, I can smell the freshly cut grass. I can hear the cleats click-clacking on the gravel. Before we know it, baby, we are going to be fully submerged in wall-to-wall football coverage for like 4 or 5 months consecutively. I cannot wait. Super geeked up, man. Super geeked up. I'm going to execute this properly tonight because the past several nights I have not. We put the show, or end the show rather. Damn it, I messed up already. We end the show the same way every single night. Net and Day, how do we do that?
3: Well, I might be giving you a history lesson in MF Doom. We'll find out.
0: The NFL is almost here. Training camps open on Wednesday with the Cardinals and Panthers. The countdown to kickoff is on your home for the NFL, Westwood One Sports.
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0: 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Here's Linnell Willingham.
1: Oh, yeah. There I am. And because Oliver's so consistent, Oliver popular to you all, as our board op, we end with the same song every night. We end with Today Was a Good Day. Because today was a good day, man. Hit on a lot throughout the course of this program. If you missed any of it, our guy Denton Day's got the podcast up wherever you get your podcast. You can check out the rewind of the live stream on YouTube. 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Like, subscribe, and comment. Oliver, play those sleepy tunes, my friend.
2: I'm about to start making a request to Oliver. He has to play One Beer, all caps, rap Snitches Canishes, so you can get educated in the artiste with an E and a little thing on top of the E. That is MF Doom. We're not going to talk MF Doom to close the show, though, because I did watch two episodes of Quarterback. I'd watched one yesterday, and I watched two today. And I have to tell you, my favorite thing through the first three episodes was like the small little segment, because you know how they're broken up into segments. It's like, hey, Baker Mayfield gets 6 minutes, and then Cam Ward gets 12 minutes, and all these things. The Baker Mayfield trash talking thing,
1: yes,
2: was hilarious. When he was like, I always have one in the chamber.
1: Yeah, literally.
2: And I'm realizing as I'm watching Quarterback, while Baker Mayfield is significantly more talented than I, we share a lot of the same philosophies, because there's always one in the chamber. Anybody could get it.
1: Real talk. Real talk. He, seeing him as like a husband and a father and not this like rugged quarterback is unique and different. To me, the star of this thing and who I've learned the most about is Cam Ward of the Titans. One, they need to get a swear jar for Cam Ward. They could literally probably end homelessness in Tennessee if they got a swear jar for Cam Ward. He cursed in every scene, every other word. It kind of annoyed me. But his competitive fire, he's got some of those Mahomesian traits to him as well. If you go back and look at some of the throws he made this past year, I think the Titans are a massive sleeper. I think him and Brian Daboll are a match made in heaven. I think they're going to hand the ball off a lot to Nick Singleton, Carnell Tate, Wandell Robinson, Calvin Ridley. Like, that's a football team they're building out there in Tennessee with the Titans. And then you know that pass rush, Jermaine Johnson, Jeffrey Simmons, John Franklin Myers, they drafted Keldrick Falk. Like, I expect that group to be a lot better maybe than what the general public thinks they're going to be. It's a tough division. I will give them that. In that NFC South, or AFC South, rather. But
2: that division's open, I think.
1: Texans are the clear favorite.
2: Quarterback play. Mm-hmm. Didn't realize that Cam Ward was a fathead guy. I definitely thought he was too young for fatheads. I had to convince my parents to get a fathead when I was younger. I failed. They're like, we're not putting that on the wall. What are you, crazy?
1: Yeah, I'm about to say.
2: And they clearly stick for a long time. I mean, that dude went back to his childhood home 20 years later, and there's a fathead of Blake Griffin, of all people. It's like, who loved Blake Griffin that much?
1: Yeah, speaking of going back to the childhood home, we saw that for Commanders quarterback Jaden Daniels as well. It was weird. They, like, made it a point of emphasis to show Juju Watkins at the game, at that Chargers
2: friend.
1: Game. Friend, clear friend. But, like, why do they have to show her? I definitely think there's something there.
2: Friend.
1: Whenever they're ready to go public, we'll be okay with it. But until then,
2: basically already are.
1: It feels like they're definitely public. He was working out the other day in a Juju Watkins Nike T-shirt. There's definitely something.
2: He wears
1: there.
2: Her number on his wrist, on like his wrist tape.
1: They're definitely.
2: You know what I mean?
1: They're definitely something. It's a cute couple. Cute couple. I wish Jaden would be more open with it, but I get it. Maybe if he goes off this year, going into year four, he'll be more comfortable with his love life. Thank you to Oliver Popular, of course. Thank you to Denton Day. Most importantly, thank you for your calls. I'll see you all soon. Drake Tolls next.
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0: Yes, thank you for joining us. It is the Drake Toll Show. John London for the rest of the week. Happy, happy Thursday. Hope you are doing great. Just a ton going on. And you wouldn't think there would be. I'll explain something momentarily. The slowest sports day of the year, at least one of them, today, tomorrow. We'll get into all those conversations as well, but a absolute ton to get to this morning. Thank you. However you are accessing the show, we much appreciate it, whether that be Sirius XM 375, hundreds and hundreds of radio stations across the, I was going to say just the country, but it's North America, our very good friends in Canada as well. I would suggest you go to westwoodonesports.com. You can download the app that way. That way you can then listen to this show, the Drake Toll Show with John Lund, filling in for Drake. You Better You Bet, Black and Abdallah, Jim Rome Show, whatever it is, all the shows, Game Night, all the or Sports Night, all the great nights and all the great shows that you need to listen to right here on Westwood One Sports. We are here 24/7, 365 for your enjoyment. So however you are listening, thank you. Very shortly, we'll get the YouTube channel up as well. Drake Toll has the YouTube channel. We'll get that up for you as well. And Addy will join us shortly as well. Laura is here. Welcome. And good morning to everybody. And first and foremost, before we get to a little bit of, because we do have a final, we have the final set. Argentina is going to take on Spain for the World Cup. And I do want to know if your interest is waning. And there's a couple of interesting stories around everything. But as I was watching last night, the ESPYs and ESPN, and just as a general rule, this isn't a sports rule. If you listen to me on any regularity, and I do a lot of weekend shows here on Westwood One Sports, I often will kind of meld sports with just a lot of regular things. And last night I'm watching the ESPYs a little bit. I didn't watch them religiously. I watched them a little bit. For those who don't know, I worked for ESPN for years and years and years and years and years, and the premise of the ESPYs was the Jimmy V Foundation and to fight cancer. We saw this in the All-Star game the other night. We've all been affected by cancer, I think. Both my mom and my dad, myself, my friends, like all, just about everybody you know or somebody you know, certainly within your family or friend group, has been affected by it. So, first of all, the premise of it, the idea of it, is to raise money. And then they kind of mushroomed this thing into, hey, let's get a bunch of sports figures here. And I think people take it a little too seriously. You know, they did, like, last night. And again, I didn't watch it religiously. I just got up this morning, and I read what probably everybody else did. The Knicks won a bunch of stuff and, you know, breakout people, and everybody get mad about, well, you know, this team didn't win, this person didn't win, whatever. But the thing that I observed is, as I'm watching this last night, is Marcelo Hernandez was the host. And if you don't know who that is, then you probably don't watch Saturday Night Live very much. And he's not really even the lead guy at Saturday Night Live. He might be, like, the third or fourth guy, but he's very funny. He's very good. And as I'm watching, I do entertainment, I guess, for a living. I do sports for a living, but it's more so about entertainment. You know, people come up to me all the time and go, my Billy knows more stats than anybody. And I'm like, yeah, that's not really the job. The job is to entertain, right? I get up, I dance around, like I'm in a cage here, and you know, I entertain people. That's what I do. It's what I've done for years and years and years. And so I'm watching Marcelo Hernandez, and that's got to be one of the toughest bits ever to entertain. And as a general rule, I don't know, there are a lot of people in sports that are funny. There's a lot of people that take themselves way too seriously. So you're in a room. Like, if you go to I love going to comedy shows on the weekends. And if you go to a comedy show, when people walk in, they want to laugh, right? They'll have a couple of cocktails. They'll feel good. They're loose. They know what they're getting into. And so they're kind of almost predisposed to laugh, and you're kind of in that mode. Whereas athletes come in there, and it's like they're not really that way. They're not kind of predisposed to laugh. It's kind of a tough audience. And then the other thing is, and I was told this a long, long time ago by a number of comedians when I've done radio shows, local radio shows through the years. I've had lots of comedians on the shows. They come in. It's a male demographic a lot of times. What they'll do is they'll book the comedians, even the really big-name comedians. I've had a lot of big-name comedians in studio, and it's getting harder and harder and harder to, A, make people laugh, B, keep everything in context. Like, a lot of comedians now, they'll just say, look, you can't take any video. You can't, like, they'll take their phones, those kind of things, because things get taken out of context, and then they go on, you know, the internet, and people say, why did you say that? And people can get canceled and all those kind of things. So with that as kind of the backdrop, I'm watching Marcelo Hernandez, and he's cracking some jokes. And it goes back to, if you've watched the ESPYs for a length of time, probably the funniest joke ever told at the ESPYs, if you have a sense of humor, it was back in 98. And I think Shane Gillis actually said it again last year. But it was originally told by the great Norm Macdonald, and he, if you go back the entire monologue in 98, you could never do that now. But, and I don't think he was invited back for this very joke, but it was, he said, hey, Charles Woodson's in the audience. You know, you won the Heisman Trophy. What a great year for you. And he's at Michigan in 98, and he says, that's something they can never take away from you. And then he pauses, and he says, well, unless you kill your wife and a waiter, and then, yeah, they can't take it. And everybody's like, oh, and like Ken Griffey Jr. was sitting next to him, and it was like, there you go, Norm's never going to do this thing again. But back in those days, you know, you could say some jokes or some things, but like I felt the guy's up there and he's trying, and then all I see this morning on social media is he ripped this, and he ripped, well, yeah, he's a comedian. Like people have to be able to, people have to think as they walk in, like, okay, I'm going to laugh, I'm going to have a good time. A lot of people don't, and then we're too sensitive as a society, and social media is way too sensitive, and so it just a thankless job. And I thought to myself as I'm watching that, as I try to entertain people every day, is like, that's a thankless job. And the fact that, and it's nothing against Marcelo Hernandez, but I'm watching, okay, he's like maybe the third or fourth guy on Saturday Night Live right now, which, and I don't know what kind of ratings Saturday Night Live gets anymore. They're certainly not in their heyday. And that was the guy that they had host. And I'm like, well, Shane Gillis did it last year. You don't see often hosts do it again and again and again, like Nikki Glaser did. Did she do it with Ken? I can't remember what, but she was great. I thought she was one of the better ones. Jimmy Kimmel will host a lot of times, but it's just a thankless job. And I'm watching that whole thing. And like, if Drake were here today, he would absolutely lead the show, I'm pretty sure, with the fact that the Savannah Bananas led this whole thing, and they kind of did like a Broadway musical to start the whole thing, and everybody is just shredding it. They're shredding the beginning of the show. And I'm thinking to myself, it's just for entertainment. But at the end of the day, remember, this is for cancer research. I worked for ESPN for years, and every, you know, we did these charity things, and we got stuff from players and jerseys, and we would locally make, you know, just try to as much as we could get money for, you know, certain gear, signed things, memorabilia, and all the teams are really good about it. And now it's devolved into this thing where people are just ripping the show, and it's like, look, I think it's really hard to do these shows anyway, whether it be the Oscars or the Grammys or any of these shows. Nobody wants to host it. You get ripped for doing it. I'm not even sure you get paid, or if you do, you don't get paid very much. I mean, I think what they do is they're like, well, it's exposing your brand, so that's good enough, right? Like at the Super Bowl, I don't know if you know this, but the Super Bowl halftime performers, they don't get paid. They're just, hey, we're going to expose you to all these people. You're going to get a bunch of downloads, Apple Music, blah, blah, blah, blah, blah, but we're not going to pay you. And then what do people do? They generally, just because this is how we work as a society, they just rip the product. They're like, they didn't play this. They didn't start with that. Too much this, too much that. Like Bad Bunny at the Super Bowl. Like, I don't remember if there were any positive reviews. I enjoyed it. I thought it was cool. You know, it was different. You know, and people are like, why isn't he singing in English? It's like, really? Is that what we're doing? So anyway, I think it's a thankless job. I thought Marcelo Hernandez did a good job of it. I think people are not predisposed to walk in there and want to laugh, so it's a really tough audience. You're talking a lot of people with a lot of ego, and he's trying to tell jokes. Like, there's no way. Like, most people would just, like, sweat, melt, and be gone. Like the Wicked Witch or something. I'm melting! And it'd be over. So I'm watching, like, I'm like, are you kidding? Anyway, don't know if you watched. A lot of people complain about it. I didn't have an issue with it. It's kind of like the All-Star game to me. I have certain expectations. Did I watch it for a long time? Did I watch it religiously? No, I didn't. But there's no sports on. And for me, what's funny is, and I think about this every time on this day, or these a couple of days where there's no sports, and I do sports for a living, is that I did sports talk through the pandemic. So when I was going to fill in for Drake this week, I was thinking to myself, well, this is no big deal. And I honestly still have no idea how we did sports through the pandemic. There was nothing. There was literally nothing on. And I don't know if you know who John Miller is. John used to do Sunday Night Baseball with Joe Morgan. on ESPN for years and years and years. He's one of the best play-by-play guys around, TV, radio, whatever, and just one of the best people around. And because John is one of the best storytellers you could ever meet in your life, like, he's one of those people. Bill Walton was like this. There's a number of personalities like this. But John Miller, I was working in San Francisco at KNBR, which I think we're on right now. And we decided, let's get as many people who are just great storytellers as we possibly can. I had a four-hour show and no sports for months. And we would have John on, and we'd say, hey, John, and he would just go. And then every once in a while, like, we'd give him a push, and he'd keep talking. So John Miller would do, like, 30 minutes. And we're like, oh, there's 30 minutes every Wednesday. So we're like, okay, 30 minutes every Wednesday. And then we'd have, like, a Bill Walton on. And I don't know if you've heard Bill Walton on interviews, but all you have to do is just go, hey, Bill, what's going on? And he's like, oh, the mountains are amazing. He'd go off on all these tangents, like he was on the Bad Brown Acid or something like that, but he was awesome. And it's like, okay, we do Bill once a month, and he'll go on a 30-minute tangent. Like, other than The Last Dance, like, the only thing that really happened from a sports standpoint during the pandemic, The Last Dance, of course, the story of the Bulls, which gave us a little bit of time, that documentary was on. We were talking about KBO baseball, which was like the Korean Baseball League, and we all adopted a team, and then we talked about that team, and then we tried to keep people informed. Like, I don't know what we did every day, but we just, like, okay, we'll come up with this. I think we watched a lot of ESPN Classic, and we talk about old teams or something like that, but we somehow made it through. So I thought to myself, well, this week, it's not going to be that difficult, because still, there's remnants of World Cup going on. The bison story keeps going on. This thing that's happening at Taco Bell, which, by the way, this morning I'm a little bit nervous because once we get the YouTube channel up, I'll show you this. This morning, it's awesome right now because I live in Phoenix, and what happens is it's the surface of the sun. Even right now, in Phoenix right now, it's about 10 after 3 in the morning, and you walk in, and it's still 100 degrees at night. So my family's out of town. This is what people do in Phoenix. My family's out of town. They leave. They're in San Diego for a couple of weeks. And so when I get up at like 1:30 in the morning, which is an ungodly hour that your body never gets used to, I can turn on all the lights and everything. And so this morning I decided to myself, okay, I'm gonna eat healthy this morning. I'm going to have a fruit smoothie. So I do it. I make a ton of noise, but nobody's in my house. Even the dog's gone. It's awesome. And then I brought the thing in, and I'm looking at it right now, but it's fresh fruit. Like, is it just the lettuce that's bad? Is fruit bad? Like, I don't even know anymore. Like, we're right in the middle of this thing, and all you read every morning. So from a sports standpoint, okay, the ESPYs were last night. But there's tons of stuff going around it. I don't know if it's making up for the lack of sports right now, but I don't even know what to eat. And so I'm looking in my fridge this morning because I'm thinking to myself, like, what can I eat, what can I not? I like a lot of fresh stuff, so I don't know. It's a bit of a mystery, and I took two sips, and I think I'm fine, but I'm not 100% sure. Laura, you're in California. Are people going crazy? Are people going crazy about not eating fresh food, lettuce,
1: salads? Yes.
0: Yeah. Salads.
1: Concerned. We don't know what we're going to do with Erewhon. You know, it's a commotion. It's chaotic.
0: Right.
1: The world might be ending, guys.
0: I know.
1: Because I can't eat Taco Bell. I don't know. But I don't really care.
0: Yeah, anything fresh. Like, it's Taco Bell. Plus, for people who don't know, in Southern California, because that's where I grew up. And that's where the center of where we are, that's where everything emanates from here on Westwood One Sports, everybody's just, and again, it's not the stereotypical California, but a lot of salads, a lot of Mexican food, lots of lettuce, and everyone's nervous. And so I'm blending this thing up this morning, and I'm thinking, is it just fruit, or is it just the vegetables? Is it lettuce? Is it tomatoes? I don't know. Because I have a bunch of fresh fruit that I went and got the other day because I got kids in the house and they would just eat everything. So it's beautiful. And I make this whole thing and I'm like, I'm taking it in and I'm driving in this morning and I'm thinking to myself, like, this is awesome. And then I start thinking about it. It's like, this is like, is fresh fruit, like, it's just wild right now. And then everything you read, and I give it up to Taco Bell. They're like, yeah, this might be us. Like, most companies be like, nah, it's not us. I don't know what you're talking about. So they kind of come out and go, yeah, maybe it's us. And they're taking stuff out, like avocado, lettuce. Like, I haven't been to Taco Bell because their stock is in the toilet right now. No pun intended. And, oh, man, this thing is like, I don't even know what to eat. So now I'm a little bit nervous. Things like halfway gone, and I'm like, I better test myself.
1: Well,
0: if I all of a sudden...

0: California burrito where they basically throw in everything. I guess I like I like to open that thing up, but it's got like, I don't know what half of it is, but lots of vegetables and stuff in there. So I don't know. I don't know what you're supposed to eat. I'm a little nervous right now, but anyway, that's what's going on in our world this morning. Lots of stuff going on. So the ESPYs last night, we still have to see what's going on with Taco Bell. Through the pandemic, I was thinking about this morning. Very difficult to be hosting shows right now. Like I said, I don't care if it's the ESPYs, the Oscars, the Grammys. Like, I think it's a thankless job. And I'm watching him last night, and I'm thinking, do you know how difficult that job is when a bunch of people who have the ego of professional athletes walks in and be like, they're the opposite of what you want out of a comedic crowd? Because most comedians, and I go, like I said, I probably go to 3 or 4 comedy shows a year. I love it. Love to laugh. It's great. It's very good medicine. And you're walking in going, okay, I'm going to laugh. And so you do. And maybe if you think back at some of the jokes, like, they weren't that funny, but you're in the mood, right? And you maybe have a couple of cocktails or whatever the case may be. But last night, it's like you've got an audience that's pretty egotistical that is like, you're not going to make me laugh. And that is tough. And then this morning you go to social media, it's like, he said this and he said this. Yeah, he's a comedian. Like, we don't laugh anymore. He's a comedian. That's what he's supposed to do. Anyway, there you go. All right, let's get into a few things today, including we do have a final for the World Cup. It is going to be Argentina versus Spain. This is no surprise, but I got a couple of things about it that I want to discuss. We do have a super genius soccer guest coming up the final hour of the show, so you don't want to miss that. But I wrote a national piece. It's not going to come out until Friday morning, that I think we can learn something from this whole process. And I haven't seen how the numbers have been affected. They had to have been by the U.S. being knocked out of this whole thing. But there still is a lot of buzz. And obviously, because Messi is in this whole final now, obviously most soccer fans, most sports fans know who he is. So I think that's going to give the final a boost. So we'll get into that conversation coming up next. There's a couple of breaking news stories. We've got a ton. Even though there is no sports today, there is a ton to discuss. So thanks for joining us. We appreciate it. Again, however you are listening to the show today, whether it be SiriusXM 375, hundreds and hundreds of radio stations across the country, or if you would like to download the Westwood One Sports app, that would be very advisable so you can get all the shows when you want, listen to the podcast, all those different things. Please do that post-haste, and we are always looking for our first caller of the day. When I give you something compelling, which I absolutely will today, put this in your phone at 310-840-4910. Or a little bit of soccer talk. We're going to personalize this for you. I have a question for you coming up next on this day of no sports. You will get through it. We will get through it together. The Drake Toll Show, John Lund sitting in here on Westwood One Sports and the Westwood One Sports app.
1: 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Westwood One Sports.
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0: exciting!
1: We're going to get drunk before the game, we're going to get drunk during the game, and then we're going to get drunk after the game.
2: By the way, not a better call in sports than the goal call. I think I can hold it for a long time. Go! That'll drive people away, but I could do that for a long time. Drake Toll Show, thanks for joining us. Drake is out through the rest of the week, so you'll have to deal with me, John Lund, with you. Laura is here, and Addie is here. We'll discuss a little bit of soccer, but we're going to catch up with Addie. I got a couple of things about soccer that I got to ask people the questions. And by the way, we do have a final now. Of course, Spain beat France 2-0, and Argentina over England now 2-1, despite the fact that you saw Mick Jagger and he had kind of like a low hat and he was disgusted. So you have Argentina taking on Spain, and I think one of the things that is most outdated in all of sports, France will play England for third place. I mean, that's very compelling. I mean, they're just like very excited to play that game. But anyway, let's welcome Addie to the show. By the way, at about 40 minutes past the hour, we'll get into some baseball talk on this non-sports day. There has to be, I don't care if there's 50 trades, this one trade has to happen. We'll tell you about it at 40 minutes past the hour. Good morning, Addie. How are you?
3: Good morning. It is, what time is it? It's 5:25 here. 5:25. Yeah. And which is
2: and
3: not
2: you are
3: that
2: in?
3: Early. I'm in New
2: You're
3: Orleans,
2: in where?
3: Louisiana.
2: Oh, very nice. We need some Zydeco music or something like that. Very nice.
3: Yeah, as soon as
2: and
3: I
2: you
3: landed,
2: sounded
3: we
2: bright-eyed and bushy-tailed. You did. You,
3: I am.
2: You did. You watched a movie last night in New Orleans.
3: Well, I had to. It was a moral imperative. I had to watch The Wolf of Wall Street. Well, because I have
2: That's
3: to be
2: awesome.
3: Nice, bright-eyed and bushy-tailed for the show. I've done this show with 1 hour of sleep in New Orleans before. It's not fun. It's not a fun time. But
2: I got some
3: today,
2: kids New Orleans stories
3: great.
2: I can't wait to tell you.
3: Yesterday, as soon as I landed, I went and got char-grilled oysters. I got everything. I got red beans and rice, jambalaya. I had all of it, okay?
2: Oh, yeah. I'm so jealous. I don't know that there's a lot of good, I want you to continue, but there's a lot of good food towns in America, and I know that people will talk about the partying in in New Orleans and all those kind of things, but I don't think, and again, 310-840-4910, on a non-sports day, we can certainly talk about this, I don't think there's a better food city than New Orleans. Because you
3: there's
2: can
3: not.
2: Get anything. You want to get wake up in the morning, you want to get beignets, fine. There's amazing, just everything. Like, tell me what you want. Seafood is out of this world. Like you said, just if you want to go down there and have New Orleans cuisine and you get yourself some jambalaya or a po' boy, or, you know, I mean, it's just every corner there's something. And the best ones are like the hidden ones. The locals will know.
3: Yeah.
2: But I was in New Orleans for two major events, one for a national championship game. I was there 10 days, and one time for the 49ers Super Bowl, Super Bowl 47 versus the Ravens. I think both times I was there for 10 days and gained 10 pounds, and I didn't feel bad about it because the food was so good.
3: Well, see, that's why I'm going to eat all the food here. So then when I go to England on Saturday, I'll be walking around a lot. So I'm going to come back to D.C. the same weight, okay?
2: Well, plus, notoriously.
4: Girl math right there. That's girl math.
2: That is smart. Plus, notoriously, London has terrible food, and so you won't eat there, and you'll be fine. But that's overrated. You can find good food in London, no doubt. It's good, but it's not New Orleans. That's good.
3: That is true.
2: So you stayed in. No hurricanes, no Bourbon Street, no nothing. Nothing
3: no,
2: like that.
3: I mean, I can't do hurricanes anymore. It's been 2 years, and I still can't do a hurricane. I don't know if I'll ever have a hurricane. Usually when things are like the red dye, I somehow just managed to not hold that down ever. Ugh. Rum punch, hurricanes.
2: Yeah,
3: just,
2: anything like
3: happening.
2: That. Yeah. Yeah. Everybody makes the mistake when they go to New Orleans. They start at Patty O'Brien's and they taste so good. And then you have one or two or three and then all of a sudden you're done. It's just over. It's not good. It's not a good start to things. So that's good. I'm glad you're in New Orleans. What was the – so we talked about – Wolf of Wall Street yesterday on the show, and that compelled you to go watch it? Is that true?
3: Yes.
2: 1,000%. You texted us about it. Yeah.
3: Oh, yeah. Because I was like, we talked about it. It's one of my favorite movies ever, so I don't care if that's a red flag. I know people say that if you like that movie, that's a red flag. Okay, fine. I'm a walking red flag then. I'll admit it. But I love that movie. I watched Wolf of Wall Street with my grandparents.
2: Oh, that's cool. That's really cool. Very nice. Very nice. All right. A little bit of soccer talk. Let's start with this. And by the way, the World Cup Finals, it says here, has surpassed the Super Bowl held in 2024 at Allegiant Stadium in Las Vegas, the Super Bowl I was at. And, of course, the TV station's like, hey, go and ask people why they spent $10,000 on tickets. And I did. Anyway, I digress. The most expensive sporting event on record, this according to TickPick, based on average purchase price, World Cup final is $11,117. The Vegas Super Bowl between the Niners and the Chiefs was $9,411. And I'm thinking to myself, I'm the wrong person to ask on this because we're the media and we get in for free. And I'll be honest, I'm so spoiled that, like, my wife last year bought us some really nice tickets to a football game, and we kept going up and up and up and up. And it was a really nice thing to do, and she did it as like a, I don't know if it was a birthday anniversary, whatever it was, but it was really nice for her. And we sat in the nosebleeds, and I bit my lip the whole time because I'm such a seat snob and elitist that I wanted to scream out to her, these seats suck. I'm not used to this. Like, I'm used to sideline access. I'm used to, like, the really good food. I'm used to, like, you know what I mean? I host things in suites. Like, you know, she knows this, but I bit through my lip the whole time, didn't say one thing because she's so nice. But I can't think of paying $11,000 for anything. Like, I've got a really nice setup at home. $11,000. Now, if you're a big soccer fan, I get it. You're from Spain. You're from Argentina. You've already traveled to the U.S., which I'm sure is just a ton of money. I can't imagine the type of money that people spent coming over here to enjoy, like, you know, the Scottish when they took over Boston and Miami, and you're traveling all over. And we talk about college football playoff, and you got to travel here, and you don't know you're going to travel there, and all these kind of places. So, I mean, people, I don't know what kind of money people who have the money and were really into the World Cup were spending. So maybe $11,000 more, and you're not going to go by yourself, so you're doubling that to $22,000 plus beer, food, hotel, all that kind of stuff. I can't imagine what people would pay. But are we just kind of, oh, well, that's what things cost now? Or $11,000 is a lot of money for a ticket, right? Am I wrong in that? Or we're just like, oh, well, that's what things cost now. That's crazy.
3: If you want to spend $11,000, you can pay my rent for a couple of months, guys. Okay, let's let's make the money useful for more than just one time, guys. Like, we don't need to spend $11,000 on a ticket. That's insane. Okay, I paid $13 to go see the Astros and the Nats last week, and I was just moving my way up. That's my strategy, okay? Is I'll slowly just get better seats for $13.
2: That's not bad. What did you do? You spent $13 and then you moved down?
3: Yeah. I wanted to see the Astros, right? And it was like, by the way, it was $5 night at Nats Park, and $5 night is $5 Bud Light, $5 dogs. I'm like, this is still too expensive for both of those.
2: Wow. I had no idea. Minor league, by the way, I've gone to a lot of minor league baseball in my life, and, you know, it's not like it used to be. I mean, you used to be able to get, like, dime pitchers and all those kind of things. I'm probably aging myself there. But I didn't know you could. So a dog and a beer is $5? Not both, just each.
3: Each.
2: Right?
3: Each.
2: Yeah. That's still really good. That's really good
3: what?
2: For concessions.
3: Astros do dollar dog nights in Houston.
2: They do? Oh, I
3: yeah.
2: know. Wow.
3: Yeah.
2: That's pretty good. And you got a $13 ticket. So how much did it cost you to go to the Astros game? $13 for a ticket and $1 for a dog?
3: Well, $13 for the ticket, but I bought my friend's tickets as well. So then when I got there, I didn't spend any money on beer or food because they just bought me all the beer and food.
2: Oh, nice.
3: To, like, repay.
2: That's a good trade.
3: So
2: yeah.
3: It cost me $13 at the end of the day. It's, you know.
2: Very nice. And then here's the other thing that I was looking at. So I read an article yesterday, and it said, is the U.S. going to change and try to be a soccer power? What's next for soccer in the U.S. after the excitement of a World Cup? MLS is leading a massive push to keep the hype going, and they're calling it the following. Thanks, world. We'll take it from here, quote unquote. The biggest coordinated marketing effort in league history. Now, I don't know what the MLS can do to get us excited. I think you're either a local sports fan or you're not. I think it's kind of misguided to think, because the reason I think the majority, I could be wrong here. The host is often wrong, but I could be wrong here. But I think the reason why most people in the U.S. got into the World Cup is because we feel patriotic, much like the Olympics. And then what will happen is these leagues will try to then market to us and say, well, you loved it here. You loved hockey in the Olympics and or in the World Games, and we beat Canada and all this kind of stuff, And so you must like your local team. And it really doesn't work like that. So I don't know if we're going to get the residual. I was hoping we would get the residual. I think if we had gone further, we'd get the residual. But because of the way it ended, I just fear we didn't play well. We lose 4-1. It's in Seattle. It's on our home turf. We're clearly not to that point. I don't know what the MLS can do. I don't know what a big marketing campaign can do. The only thing I think that could be done is what Mexico did, which is or is going to do, which is they were disgusted. They got beat by England, and they said, we're going to open up 2,000 soccer academies, and we're going to be better. Now, that's a long-term vision on this whole thing. Maybe the MLS can market this thing, and maybe we will become more soccer fans, but I just fear that it's going to be more of the same. So my question is, do we care enough as a nation to go all in? Because the MLS is doing this thing called Thanks World, we'll take it from here. And I don't know the explicit details of it, but I'm thinking to myself, I don't know. I thought it was a really cool event. It was on our home turf. A lot of people are going to watch Argentina versus Spain. It's brilliant. Obviously, that Messi is in the final. There's some people questioning whether, you know, they got a couple of, you know, calls along the way. They did come back in a few games, obviously. And because it's in America, we've got to have this thing spoon-fed to us. So, oh, there's Messi. We'll watch. So what do you think? Can anything come of this? If they market the heck out of it, can anything come of this or not?
3: No, I think this happens every 4 years. I think we all get excited about soccer for a month. We're like, oh my gosh, this could be us in the next 4 years. We just have to develop and build more in this country. And then in about a month, it's going to die down. And we're going to go to football. And then it's going to be like this for the next 4 years until the World Cup happens again. I just don't think we're a soccer country. You can call and debate for sure. You can make your case. But I just don't think we're ever going to be there like Argentina is, like Germany is, like England, like all of those other countries around the world. Because we have the other football, and that's king. Football is king here. I'm from Texas where football is truly king. Oh, soccer is never going to overtake that here. I just don't see a path for that. Unless they miraculously won the World Cup, and then I think it would be a thing for about 2 months.
2: That's it. By the way, Jeffrey has weighed in on Twitter, at John Lund Radio. You can hit me 24/7, 365. He says the following, WNBA, AUSL, The Open, no sports? Come on, man. Jeez Louise. I don't know what any of those things are that you just mentioned, even though I do this for a living. I'm talking about the big three. There's no baseball today. There is no football today. There is no hockey today. I guess there is summer league basketball still. I'm not as compelled as I once was about it because they're pulling everybody out. No DeBonson, no Peterson, no this, no that. So they're already starting the let's sit guys out early kind of a thing. By the way, one thing I wanted to mention, we could mention this at any point during the show, but you're going to love this. Do you know what 1 year ago today was? It took over, I'll give you a hint, it took over all of social media for maybe 2 weeks. Non-sports, year ago today, roughly has to do with music and a cheating couple. It was in Boston.
3: Oh.
2: Anyone? Bueller?
3: No.
2: Was it the Coldplay concert in which the two people got busted July 16th, 2025. Andy Byron and Christian Cabot for like a month. They went to a Coldplay concert in Boston, and they were on the Kiss Cam.
4: I miss those
2: days. And they cheated
4: 1 year
2: ago today.
4: We were a country.
2: We were a proper country. We were a proper country at that point.
3: I forgot about that.
2: Remember that? Yeah. I think her and her husband were going to get divorced anyway, so they were on the rocks anyway, and I think they're done. I'm not sure what happened to the astronomer CEO. But anyway, the news cycle is very
3: fast. I do not
2: fast,
3: condone cheating. I do not. Like, cheating is terrible, but if they just would have not reacted at all, it would have never gone viral.
2: I don't know, if they would have just waved to the camera or something like that. But the fact that, remember, she dove down. was so good. And for this is what's great about sports. Everybody in sport like took that on, and they would show people on cam like that night or the night later or whatever. They would show people on cam at like baseball games and stuff, and people would start diving down. Like, I'm trying to think, some of the more famous people did it, and then it became a thing for like a month. Like, people would get shown on cam and they would like dive down like that stuff. But yeah, news cycle moves fast. People probably forgot about that. And I was perusing this morning and I'm like, oh, a year ago today. And we, I mean, would we talk about that for like a month? Easily. Like, that was that was a thing.
3: I mean,
2: for
3: there were memes.
2: Month.
3: It was everything. It did the full cycle, the full online cycle, the memes.
4: SNL did it.
2: It was amazing.
4: Didn't SNL do a bit on it?
2: Yes. SNL absolutely did a bit on it. It was unbelievable. So, anyway, I don't know what happened to them. We'll have to revisit them. I think she definitely got a divorce. I'm not sure what happened to the guy. But they were on the rocks anyway, I think, is what happened with that whole thing. Anyway, year ago today, the whole Coldplay thing. All right, let's get into a little baseball. One trade has to happen. I know that there's a lot of trades. I know that a lot of people are going to talk about trades. The thing is, the biggest problem is that the American League is so bad that everybody's in it. So that's going to be a major problem. So we'll discuss that. But one definitely has to be made. We'll explain. Thanks for joining us. Drake Toll Show, John Lund in right here on Westwood One Sports and the Westwood One Sports app.
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19: Do.

Thanks for joining us. Let's say Thursday. Drake's Hill Show. John Lennon for Drake the rest of the week. We appreciate you hanging out with us. We did have, by the way, we did have a call.

0: confirmed during the break, and he said, when you say something compelling, I will call you back. 310-840-4910. I've already given you compelling things. I've talked the ESPYs already. We talked Addie in New Orleans. That's where she is for the rest of the week. Laura is here. Addie is here. John Lund, thanks for joining us. You can hit me up, as many already have, by the way, this morning. Very controversial already, at John Lund Radio 24/7, 365. One guy said, because I said there's no sports, and then he threw out, I don't know, AUSL. And he mentioned the Open, which I'm assuming he's talking about golf. Golf is not a generally compelling sports radio topic, unless you're talking about Tiger on Sundays. And I've said this all the time. It's my job to talk to the masses. And I like golf, don't get me wrong. I'm a terrible golfer, but I love to play. But there, I always remembered this, that when my dad could fall asleep in about 3 seconds, and he'd do all the chores, and he'd mow the lawn because I was too lazy to do it, and I'd probably cut off my toe if I tried. And then my dad would lay on the couch for a minute, and I could count to 10. Actually, I could probably count to 5. 1, 2, 3, 4, 5. And all of a sudden, my dad's like, and the reason what would put him to sleep is golf. And so I always thought to myself, I always wanted to be on the radio, always wanted to talk sports, and I thought to myself, well, if my dad could fall asleep in 5 seconds watching golf, then it's not going to be a compelling thing that I'm going to talk about. Tiger's compelling. There are certain things that are compelling about golf. It's not that I don't like golf. It's just that not everything is for consumption. So anyway, I'm not arguing with that person. There is technically sports. You are 100% correct. I'm just saying, in the major sports way, there is no baseball. There is no football yet. We're just about a week away from camps opening up. There is summer league, which is fairly compelling, but to this point, all the teams are doing, you know, early load management, so we're not seeing DeBonzo or Peterson or anything, so that's kind of slowed down a little bit. That's all I'm saying. There are sports, technically, you are correct. I am inaccurate. There you go. Let's talk a little baseball. We got a little bit of time, and everyone is taking this time in baseball to talk about who's going to be traded and this, that, the other, and who's on the block, and Tarik Skubal, and first and foremost, the hardest thing about baseball right now is, especially in the American League, everyone is so bad that everyone's in it. Your Astros at the beginning of the season, like, terrible. Who are they going to trade? Yordan Alvarez? And all, they're in it. Everybody in the AL West is in it. So, like, if you thought, like, the Mariners aren't going to trade, the A's aren't going to trade, Rangers aren't, like, none of those teams are going to trade. If you're in the East, you've got to be realistic with yourself. Tampa's pretty good. The Yankees at some point will get Aaron Judge back. They'll be fine. All of a sudden, like, the Red Sox were a team that everybody's like, where's Contreras going? Where's this guy? Red Sox are red hot. They're not trading. Like, that's the hardest part. The one side of it is what they wanted to do with extended playoffs and with extended wild cards was, let's keep every city in it. Let's keep the cities dialed in and compelled as long as we possibly can. Great idea. Flip side is, if you're going to trade, the Giants are out of it. The Rockies are out of it. And there's a couple of teams, Kansas City. But, again, same thing in the Central. The AL Central, like, all of a sudden the Tigers, like, is Tarik Skubal getting traded? All of a sudden the Tigers got hot. So I don't know who's going to trade out of the American League because everybody's generally bad outside of, obviously, the top teams. And then you look at the National League, it's the same kind of thing. You've got, like, 7 teams competing for the final wild card. The only teams that are really out of it are the Giants and the Rockies. And if they had that good of players, I mean, you know, Logan Webb could potentially go. Larissa Rise could potentially go. You have any nervous about Rockies players because what do they do in home and road splits, blah, blah, blah. But there is one guy who 100%, because his team always stanks, just terrible stankiness, which is the Angels and Artie Moreno. And so for people who didn't watch, Tom Verducci comes up to Mike Trout. He's from Toms River, New Jersey, which is close to Philadelphia, about an hour away. And I looked up this morning. Yes, I did work for the show. The war, what is it good for? Absolutely nothing. Say it again. Minus 2.8, which, again, for the people who are not into analytics and statistics, minus 2.8 is not good. The Phillies, in as far as an outfield combined, they're 28th in war, which means not very good. Adolis Garcia got hurt. Marsh is having a nice year. But outside of that, their offense, they've got good enough pitching. Their offense, Don Mattingly's done a great job. But I was thinking this even before I looked anything up. They got to try Mike Trout. Like, okay, get the 2027 thing done and let's play baseball in 2027, Rob Manfred. But before that, call Artie Moreno and say, look, man, this is one of the great players of our generation. All of a sudden, you turn around, and Mike Trout's 35, and he's played in one playoff series, one. And so we're really never going to know his greatness, and he's probably past his prime. At least he's fairly healthy this year. He always comes up with some muscle injuries, this, that, or the other. But there is no better time to trade Mike Trout. Trout was talking about, you know, how great everything was and everything. By the way, the meme that everybody had, because he had the kid that looked like the Jerry Maguire blonde-haired kid. His kid looked like the Jerry Maguire kid with the glasses. You know, the human head weighs 8 pounds. Like, he's holding this kid, and it's like, where did Mike Trout get the kid from Jerry Maguire? He didn't age. But that's what his kid looks like. And so Mike Trout was talking about it was really cool to have his family. You know, he's close to home. And I'm thinking, the Phillies outfield stinks. I don't know what you'd have to give up to get Mike Trout at this point, not nearly what you would have had to, you know, years ago. And he's been talked about a million times about getting traded from the Angels. But if I'm Rob Manfred, it's like, this would make our game better. Let's get Mike Trout in a major market on a team that could be and probably will be in the playoffs. Because at the end of his career, we're always going to think to ourselves, he was one of the greatest. The first thing that's going to come up is, man, it would have been nice if he didn't have the injuries. The second thing that's going to come up is, he was in one playoff series? One? That's it. Like, for the good of the game, trade Mike Trout to Philadelphia right now. He gets to go home, play in a playoff. And then we are able to, because I don't care what a guy does on a Tuesday night against Milwaukee in game 84. I don't care. But what separates the best from the greatest from the legends is, what are they going to do in the playoffs? And we don't know what Mike Trout could do in the playoffs. And at 35, maybe it's too late to find out, but let's try. And then let's put this guy on a bit of a stage so that we can see Mike Trout play. Because anybody, like, Laura's from L.A. I'm originally from L.A. You go into, like, a Dick's Sporting Goods, and there'll be a ton of Dodgers stuff, like 900 Shohei jerseys in every way, shape, or form, and size. And then there'll be a bunch of Rams stuff over here and a ton of Lakers stuff. LeBron stuff is going to be on the sale rack right now at 50% off. But there's a ton of Luka jerseys, and there's all this stuff. And then you go up to the guy, you know, one of the Dick's Sporting Goods guys, and you go, hey, man, you got any Angel stuff? And they go over, and they have to go through, and then, at the bottom of a bottom of a bottom is, like, there's a Mike Trout jersey in, like, extra small. Sorry, man, that's all we got. Like, it's true. That's what the Angels are, and it's sad, but that's what they are in that city. Like, he technically plays in L.A., but not really. So get him to a major market, please. I'm pleading you. For the love of the game. Your thoughts?
1: Yeah, really quickly. The Angels have already fumbled this. When they had Shohei Ohtani, they should have traded him. That's what they should have done, but they didn't, because they got a little cocky there, and they thought that they could have their cake and eat it too. They need to trade Mike Trout. John Mozeliak needs to trade Mike Trout so you can get a big return. And Mike Trout would also have to waive his no trade clause. So that's why you can get so much for him because of his name. If the Angels want to be successful, Artie Moreno is already a very difficult owner to work for. You have to trade him. They fumbled that with Shohei Ohtani. They could have gotten Junior Caminero.
0: You're right.
1: From the Rays. That was one of the names that was in a trade piece, but what do I know?
0: Waited way too long. All right. I didn't give you enough time there. We'll fix this. Plus, you've got one other thing. I have to pander to you because there's one other thing that happened involving the Astros yesterday. So we'll do that coming up next. A lot of NFL, including a little bit of late-breaking news. We'll get into all of it next. Drake Toll Show, John Lund in for Drake, only here on Westwood One Sports and the Westwood One Sports app.
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1: 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Mark Blankenbaker, Gray Gnarly, here on a Thursday. Is that what you say it is, Creighton?
2: You say, yeah, it's Thursday. You hit me with a, what day is it?
1: Yeah, what day is today? I did ask Creighton that this morning. Drew Diener will be along shortly, and so we'll get to a lot of the Jim Phillips talked about yesterday. Jeff Brohm talks today. ACC kickoff media days, as you might say. But yeah, I got in here this morning and I was like, Creighton, what day of the week actually is it?
2: We're in the dog days of summer. Not a baseball game on the slate last night.
1: Yep.
2: You had a soccer game. You had British Open tee off this morning. And finally, we're flipping the page to talking season. Jeff Brohm and our guys will take the stand, I believe, at 11 a.m. this morning down in Charlotte.
1: Take the stand?
2: Well, at the ACC Media Days.
1: Yeah,
2: they'll take the stand.
1: Take the podium.
2: They will approach
1: the podium. Like, it's like they're giving testimony or something. Like they're testifying.
2: And Jeff Brohm's going to say he really likes his team, and they're a cohesive unit. They're working hard. We just need them to execute. And Keane Knowles is going to say we really like this team, and I've got a great group around me. They're working hard.
1: And Clev's really going to say, "What's a kitty cat?"
2: Clev's going to say, "What's a kitty cat?"
1: Clev's going to say, "What's a kitty cat?"
2: Three-peat over the SEC team in the States coming.
1: That's right.
2: Yeah, it'll be good.
1: How many days till kickoff do we have?
2: What are we, 52?
1: 52 days? What do you got? Who's your best 52?
2: Nick Dawson, Brent. So anyone want to throw that one out there?
1: Antoine Kennedy.
2: Was Rashad Harris?
1: We got Nick Dawson, Brent. That's one.
3: Sure, they scored 52 against someone.
1: Hey, Rashad Harris.
2: I think BC 2016 is the first that comes to mind.
1: Oh, really?
2: 52-7.
1: Hey, Rashad Harris, one of our all-time leading tacklers, 52. Mm-hmm. And then the Bermuda Triangle. Part of that was Tyrus McLeod. Okay, so during the Schnellenberger days.
3: Look at you.
1: Tyrus McLeod. Do you know Tyrus McLeod at all? Does that do anything for you, Creighton Harley?
3: I had to think
2: about
3: that.
2: Doesn't do much, but I know the name.
3: Yeah.
1: Yeah, he was a baller.
2: Before my time.
1: He was a baller. I wonder if he ever played in the NFL. Because he was such a good player.
3: So we're 52 days.
1: 52
3: this
1: days.
3: This is the part of the year where we lie to ourselves and tell us football's around the corner. That's the biggest lie told this time of year. No, it's almost here.
1: Yeah.
3: Dude, it's 2 months away. Derby is as far away in the past just about as this is in the future.
1: It's true. No, Tyrus McLeod, drafted fourth round, 118th pick by the Ravens. Looks like he played four-ish years in the NFL. So pretty cool.
3: Yeah,
2: Drew, he hit me with a, what day is it today? What day of the week?
1: I did.
2: About 6:58 when he walked in.
3: I mean, this man's been a walking zombie all week. Did you at least not have to entertain a three-year-old to the most?
1: Not
3: was he not the most entertained three-year-old on the planet last night?
1: Not at Holiday World last night, but I picked her up from daycare, and we came home and we watched the end of the England-Argentina game.
3: How about that, by the way?
1: Unbelievable.
3: Some of us took Argentina live to win it in regulation at plus 1,900.
1: Golly, really?
3: Yep.
1: Plus
3: yes.
1: 1,900?
3: Yes, yes.
1: Well, Argentina's done
3: right. Right, exactly. I just saw him do work, way more than this. And, I bet draw and bet that. And I was like, hang on, that Argentina bet to win in regulation, that's got a chance. I mean, I bet it in, the 80th minute.
1: Right. Now, if you had bet them in the last four matches in 90th minute or beyond.
3: Oh, gosh.
1: Because,
3: well, I think they scored in the 86. Did they not score in the 86
1: at the time? They're winners. If you take them to win in regulation, okay,
3: just at the start of the pre-match betting.
1: Right, yeah, pre-match betting. Well, you would have won in Egypt, and you would have won against England, but you would have had to go to extra time for Cape Verde and Switzerland. But they forced, at regulation time in all those matches.
3: Mm-hmm.
1: So they won in the 111th minute, the 92nd minute, the 112th minute, and the 92nd minute. That's when they hit their game-winning goals the last four games.
3: And Messi is just involved in all of it. I mean, the centering. And again, the only guy who could make it not sound interesting is Thierry Henry. I mean, he is an unbelievable life sucker. That guy is the worst.
1: Yeah.
3: He is the worst. And they let him talk so long. It's like a monologue after the game. The British chick over there, which why do we need a British chick on the American broadcast?
1: I don't know.
3: And they're consoling her. I don't care. Hell with your country. We broke away from you because you guys suck. You know, that's what we did. So I don't care about her feelings and emotions. Oh, it's your team. Shut up. I swear, I want Barkley and Kenny Smith the next time. I don't care if they know anything about soccer. We'd all be more entertained.
1: Give me Joe Buck. Troy Aikman.
3: Give me Aaron Andrews
1: Give
3: up
1: me
3: there.
1: Aaron Andrews.
3: Carissa Thompson. Whatever you wanted to get the NFL crew up there. That crew sucks. God, they're only people who could make that game and that finish take the energy out of it are them.
1: Well, it was incredible
3: for
1: me.
3: They are energy goalies.
1: Like, Elle and I were when they scored their game-winning goal, I exclaimed. I was like, whoa. And Elle goes, your voice is loud, Daddy.
3: Man. What? That good luck boys that are the 4-year-old boys
1: so then
3: in America
1: we went out
3: right
1: to the
3: now.
1: Pool. We went out to the pool. We hung out in the pool.
3: She shushed you?
1: No, she didn't shush me. No.
3: She shushed you.
1: No, there was no shushing. There was no shushing. She goes, your voice is really loud. She's just like making an observation.
3: Uh-huh.
1: So then we went out to the pool after a little bit, and we swam. We ate chicken and stuff like that. We had a nice night. Nice little night.
3: Well, it's a little different seeing the Diener household. I met a major moment in Max's movie career. We started watching the Rocky movies. So it's a little different scene. So,
1: really?
3: And I believe I did this the right way. I think you start with three because it's better film. It's better, you know, budget. It's better, you know, filmography. You've got Hulk Hogan in it.
1: Yeah, that's pretty good.
3: Rocky 3 still looks old. Rocky 1 looks like it was made like when film was first invented.
1: Oh yeah, color film.
3: Yeah. It almost should be in black and white.
1: Right.
3: So
1: it was super low budget.
3: We're going three. We got even into four where Apollo dies and then his buddy's called. But I mean he was excited about it.
1: Really?
3: Yeah.
1: He liked it.
3: Yeah.
1: Yeah.
3: Oh yeah. Yeah. So I there was a major moment last night that the Rocky movie have begun.
1: I love that.
3: And I think you go 3, 4, 1, and if you choose to watch 2, that's up to you. It sucks. But Lieberman thinks it doesn't. It's the worst take he has in all of his takes.
1: Why was the franchise able to survive?
3: Well, the first
1: Rocky
3: one was 2. So good.
1: Right.
3: And the second one was just, I mean, you wanted to see. Ultimately beats Apollo, so that's what you want to see. That got him to 3 where they, you know. You got Mr. T.
1: Right.
3: You got Hulk Hogan.
1: But Rocky,
3: you know,
1: but Rocky 2
3: sucks. It sucks.
1: I mean, they parlayed the storyline from Rocky 2 into Rocky 4 with Apollo, right? Like
3: Rocky 2 into Rocky 4.
1: Right. Like
3: what do you mean?
1: Like Apollo, like if it's not for Rocky 2, you know what I mean?
3: Well,
1: I don't know.
3: I have no idea what you mean. What do you mean?
1: Like how do they I mean,
3: have you seen the Rocky movies?
1: Yes.
3: Are you sure?
1: Isn't that right? Like, what am I talking about?
3: I don't know what you're. What do you mean?
1: Did it go? Like, they continue to go on beyond Rocky 2.
3: What do you mean they continue to
1: like,
3: go on?
1: Like, because you say
2: I think
1: the
2: 3
1: film
2: comes
1: sucks.
2: After 2.
3: Yeah, right. Yes, 3 does come out.
1: I know.
2: Your foot was
1: but
2: online.
1: They, you think they had
2: 3.
1: To come, that they had to overcome Rocky 2 with
3: yes.
1: a great Rocky 3?
3: Yes, absolutely.
1: Okay. That's
3: absolutely.
1: What I'm asking. I'm sorry.
3: I don't think you've seen the Rocky movies.
1: I've seen all the Rocky movies.
3: Maybe once through.
1: No, I've seen them all. I saw Rocky IV, like, repeatedly.
3: Yeah.
1: Like, repeatedly.
3: Yeah.
1: Yeah.
3: It's amazing how motivational those movies were in the 80s. Like,
1: we have a montage.
3: Everything was, you can do anything. Everything was positive. You know, right. Everything really was. I mean,
1: learned that you could transform your body in a 90-second montage.
3: You really can.
1: Yeah, really
3: yeah.
1: can. With a yeah. great soundtrack and a jump rope and a punching
3: yeah.
1: bag.
3: I mean,
2: Mark Lieberman.
3: It's true.
1: 90-second montage.
3: I mean, Mr. T became heavyweight champion of the world just training in his apartment.
1: That's all he did.
3: Yeah, just training in his apartment. Did sit-ups in his apartment and pull-ups with ropes in his apartment.
1: Unbelievable.
3: Yeah, so we started it. I believe that's the proper order to go. That's me. That's
1: okay.
3: me. So,
1: yeah, pretty cool.
3: But Rocky 2, my... It sucks. It's like The Godfather 3. Like it's,
1: I don't remember Rocky 2.
3: Right, because
1: well.
3: It wasn't good.
1: Yeah.
3: Wasn't
1: I remember Rocky 1.
3: He's trying to do
1: 3,
3: commercials.
1: 4,
3: yeah. And he sucks at those. It's just, to me, there's nothing there.
1: Okay.
3: You know, so I'm, but anyway, this was, and I believe that Mickey, the actor that plays Mickey, might be the most underrated character.

0: So, well, for him, he did an arm wrestling movie.
1: I love that movie. I love that movie. Great soundtrack.
2: What's the name of the movie?
0: Yeah.
1: Over the Top.
0: Yeah, Over the Top.
2: It's an arm wrestling movie?
1: Yeah, Over the Top.
0: It's awful.
1: And then the grandfather is like this rich guy, and I love it. And he's got this
0: go watch it.
1: He's got this rig in his truck that he kind of just works out his arm wrestling arm. It's great. I love that movie.
0: You don't love it. If you loved it, you would have seen it in the last 30 years.
1: Well, I would turn it on like whenever we'd flip through, and there it would be. You know, it'd be Over the Top.
0: Yeah, Over the Top, Dad. This is just awful.
2: So we got live action Moana at the pool, and then we got
0: Rocky movies.
1: He would do this thing with his hand where he'd like,
0: he's still going though. He's ignoring you and me.
1: He'd open up his hand and he would just go over the top, and then he'd go for the win.
2: Hence the name of the movie.
1: Yeah,
2: that's big time.
0: Can you turn on the mini split? It's getting toasty.
1: Yes.
0: Here. DFH Company, of course. If you need a mini split like we have, where we work in a building that was the worst designed building in the history of Earth. So we have to keep the studio cool.
1: Maybe the Leaning Tower of Pisa.
0: Yeah, I will.
1: Maybe.
2: One side of the building's, hell over there. The gates of hell on the sales side where walk in, it's like you're in an oven.
0: Yeah.
2: And this and side, nobody, it's like you're
0: and
2: in
0: And nobody on the sales side appears to know. All you have to do is go over to the thermostat. That's the ventilation over there works great. It's just no one ever gets up to turn on the AC except me when we go over there. Like, this is a little button right here you put down to 70. It'll be a lot cooler than 74. It's a big difference. I don't know what it is over there, but
1: So speaking
0: people
1: of movies,
0: have trouble operating a lot of stuff on that side of the building. I don't know.
1: The Odyssey comes out tomorrow. Are you going to go see that?
0: No.
1: The new Christopher Nolan movie. It's filmed entirely in IMAX, and like it took him forever. It's like a massive budget. I'm gonna go see it in IMAX. I think it's pretty cool.
0: When are you going to go see it in IMAX?
1: There's an IMAX over in Owensboro. I can pop over there and go see it.
0: When are you going to pop over there away from your family?
1: This weekend. If Saturday is a rainy day, I'm going to go over there and watch it. Like, if it rains, that's what I plan to do.
0: Not going to TBT in Lexington?
1: No. I watch it. But
2: all the pool kids are.
1: I'm not gonna go to Lexington. I don't ever volunteer to go to Lexington. The only last time I was in Lexington was probably our NCAA tournament game.
0: Yeah.
1: When we lost to Creighton.
0: I was there most recently for the state high school baseball championship.
1: Well, and then you got rear-ended.
0: Yeah, exactly.
1: See, that's what happens. I've been to Keeneland a bunch of times. That's not Lexington.
0: Oh, it's not?
1: No, that's for sales.
0: Oh, okay, that's for sales.
1: That's for sales.
0: It's funny because the Fayette County line is on my way back to Louisville. It's funny how that is.
1: Yeah, but it's not really Lexington proper.
0: It's Woodford County.
1: Yeah, whatever it is. It's for sales. Yeah. I don't know where the lines are, but that's not Lexington.
0: Okay.
1: So I haven't been to downtown
0: Lexington. It's amazing because the airport's right across the street for it.
1: Yeah, but that's the line. I don't cross the line.
0: Well, it's like the Cincinnati airport. It's in Kentucky. So,
1: yeah, exactly.
0: Yeah,
1: right.
0: Same kind
1: exactly
0: of
1: right. It's same not kind. Really Cincinnati, but it's the Cincinnati airport.
0: Right.
2: I'm with Lloyd Gardner. You can't even find the damn sandwich outside of Riparian anymore.
0: Yeah, other than Jeff Ruby's and Tony's and all the places.
1: Vince Sabero tweeted at Jeff Ruby last night.
0: Oh, no.
1: Are you in town? And I'm like, you're telling me Vince Marrow doesn't have Jeff Ruby's phone number and has to connect with him on Twitter?
0: That'd be very surprising.
1: That's the most shocking thing of all time.
0: Yeah.
1: I would think a guy that has great communication skills, a big recruiter, would be able to retain the number as the number one customer in this area.
0: I would think he would be.
1: That Jeff Ruby would be on direct speed dial for Vince Marrow. So that was a shocking development for me.
0: Did anything Jim Phillips said yesterday interest you?
1: Tiebreaker.
0: We got some sound. Well, the tiebreaker is just the most ACC thing ever.
1: Mm-hmm.
0: It explains nothing.
1: Yeah. Yeah. I mean, so
0: we're going to use this system. How are you going to use it?
1: Analytics, and it's going to weigh your record, head-to-head matchup, and overall value.
0: And then ultimately, we're going to let Florida State go in over Louisville if they're tied.
1: That's right. Florida State, Miami, Clemson, North Carolina State, or Wake Forest. If they're ahead of Louisville, they're going. If they're tied with Louisville, they're going, and Louisville's staying home.
0: Yeah, I mean but it's the most ACC because we've done all these scenarios, and can you explain your tiebreaker?
1: Yes.
0: That would be nice if you could explain your tiebreaker.
1: I will explain it for you. We are going to do what we ultimately want to do.
0: Yes.
1: Tiebreaker. That's the tiebreaker.
0: I think you're right. I think that's what they said without saying it.
1: Well, they said they're going to use, it was like sports analytics.
0: Yeah, but they didn't say how they're going to use it.
1: But it's like some other company's rankings. But I'm like, if those differ from the college football playoff rankings, that could be a problem for the college football playoff committee, right? Like if you say, okay, if we're 11,

0: and NC State is 14.
1: Yeah.
0: Right? In the college playoff rankings. But in these rankings, they're actually flipped.
1: Yeah.
0: Well, then NC State gets to play in the ACC championship game, and we get to stay home, and now we're 11, and we should have played, and now they're going
1: to
0: be like...
1: It just seems like it's so simple to just go with the college football playoff committee's ranking. That would serve the best interest of the league.
0: It's already done. It's already done.
1: Yeah.
0: It's very simple.
1: Yeah, and they've done it, and... It's going to serve the league. I mean, I sort of understand not letting an outside entity want to determine your, it does serve your interest to just let your highest ranked team play in it.
0: That's right.
1: Because, you can have your own cute little formula and you control who's in your title game, but still helps you the most if your highest ranked CFP team, based on their rankings, is in.
0: Yeah, I would think so. Does it hurt you? If you have 4 and 10, mm-hmm. and then you have a 13 out there, and you don't mess with 10,
1: mm-hmm.
0: and then 4 plays 13. Well, 10's unobstructed, and now they're in the college football playoff. If they lose, they might be out.
1: The committee has made it very clear. It's one thing they have done. They've not dropped teams that have lost their conference title game out of the 12 team.
0: That's true.
1: They have said that. They've overtly said that they're not going to do that, and they have been true to their word on that.
0: Has that happened teams have gotten run?
1: Of course, when Louisville got run, there was only 4 teams in it.
0: Right.
1: That wasn't it. Who lost the – It's happened.
0: In the SEC both years.
1: Yeah, right.
0: And then they did not drop Ohio State after losing to Indiana last year. I can't remember what happened in the Big Ten
1: They said that we're not going to punish teams for losing in their conference championship games. Yeah. Now, say that unless your star quarterback gets injured. I mean, that's the only caveat of that.
0: And Oregon and Penn State both went in, and it was only an 8-point game in 2024.
1: Yeah. I mean, they've said that. So, just do that. I don't – instead of having a very confusing
0: – Right.
1: It's just the most ACC thing.
0: Ever. But I thought the Q&A was good.
1: I mean,
0: people ask a lot of really good questions.
1: What do we have sound on? Is there any sound?
2: I've got the tiebreaker sound.
1: Yeah,
0: let's
1: hear this.
0: It's not playing over the air. it came unplugged or something.
1: I'm going to suggest that there might be a better way.
0: A better spot for that particular
1: sound rather than running it from the studio.
0: Yeah. I don't know.
1: I can hear him. I can hear him down there.
0: We can hear him talking. Mm-hmm. We can hear him talking. It's good stuff on the tiebreaker.
1: Yeah.
0: You know, you get to. Yeah. You know, I don't know if it's good, but it's good. It's good audio.
1: Right.
0: You know,
1: right.
0: I don't know if we really agree with any of it, but no. You know, I think that was good. And then, the other piece of sound I want to play is when he's talking about the Premier Opening League Week games. He doesn't mention Ole Miss and Louisville, which I thought was really strange.
1: Yeah. I was
0: we
1: got these
0: talk
1: four.
0: About that.
1: While it was going on, I'm like, did he come back to that? No, he never did come back to that.
0: No, he never did. He never mentioned Louisville, and we're sitting there, over there at Neil Huffman Acura
1: Blankenbaker,
0: and I was like,
1: yeah.
0: I don't think he ever did that. And then, of course, no, he didn't. You know, he never mentioned Louisville.
3: The ACC will help launch college football season in week 0. With 3 marquee non-conference games,
1: mm-hmm. Yeah, definitely.
3: And the year's first conference matchup. The spotlight will shine on North Carolina as it faces TCU in the Aer Lingus College Football Classic in Dublin, with the ACC again opening the season internationally. From there, the ACC will own Labor Day weekend with 5 consecutive days of football featuring 12 games. Highlighted by SMU's first ever trip to Florida
0: That's
3: State.
0: That's the highlight.
1: That's the highlight.
3: On Monday night.
0: Not Clemson LSU. not Louisville Ole Miss. No. SMU's going to Tallahassee on Monday night.
1: Was that the
0: highlight.
1: Full comment on it?
0: Yeah.
2: He didn't mention us in Ole Miss.
0: But, I know it's a league-on-league game, SMU, Florida State, But that's not
1: – No, if you're highlighting, you mentioned the non-conference matchup. You're damn right, the Battle of Death Valley on Saturday night. You know,
0: in Baton Rouge.
1: Yeah, Clemson at LSU. Hell yeah.
0: That's a massive game.
1: Yeah.
0: It's a massive. Like, I don't know if Clemson's got it this year.
1: I mean, so what was the first game he mentioned in there?
2: It was UNC TCU.
1: He got the North Carolina mentioned in there.
0: He got the Carolina.
1: Oh, he mentioned the Carolina team?
0: Oh, my God. Is anybody stunned?
1: What? people in the league think that the league favors the teams in North Carolina.
0: Yeah, we got
1: because of that.
0: No, well, we didn't want to mention it.
1: There's a reason those stereotypes exist.
0: We don't admit because it's an out of league game. What about the North Carolina TCU game that you happen to mention there?
2: Yeah, what about Bill O'Brien going in the Nipper playing Scott Satterfield?
0: Yeah, that's a big time.
1: Yeah, what is the worst game of week? What the reverse speech would? Well,
0: Akron, Wake Forest.
1: I was getting ready to say it screams at you.
0: Oh, we get Hawaii, the weekend Stanford.
1: We get the weekend started with the reason we started the ACC network, and that's Akron, Wake Forest. That's why we started this network, so we can't let games like that just go by the wayside.
0: No, and I found a worse one. New Hampshire, Syracuse. That's the worst game.
1: Is that ACC Network
0: as
1: well?
0: That's ACC Network as well.
1: And then that traditional, you know, opener from our ACC schools, Hawaii at Stanford.
0: Yeah.
1: He should have just touted the AC. Yeah, actually, the worst one might be Miami, Ohio, Pitt because it's on ESPN Unlimited, whatever the hell that is. Oh, it's also on the CW.
0: Brinkman
2: on the call.
1: Yeah.
0: Yeah, Strebel's like crushing on the CW. I'm like,
1: I like the CW.
0: They do a good job.
1: I like it better than the old Fox regional networks with their mid-level production and inability to find the station.
0: I get Brenneman. I don't have to listen to Emmanuel Acho talk.
1: Give me CW all day. I mean, every day. It's CW, greater sign, Jefferson Pilot, Strebel.
0: Oh, there's no doubt.
1: There you go.
0: It's way beyond.
1: Lincoln Financial or whatever.
0: Or the
1: whatever
0: Raycom
1: it was.
0: Or yeah. Whatever it ended up being.
1: Yeah. I did like, but it was the 3 Daves. It was Dave Neal, Dave Rowe, Dave Baker. It was 3 Daves.
0: Okay. All the Daves.
1: Yeah.
0: But yeah, you're right. That Bill O'Brien versus Scott Satterfield.
1: So he didn't even mention Clemson LSU?
0: Didn't mention Clemson LSU.
1: Well, I got 4 non-conference matchups. Really? Tell us about them. Well, that's 2.
0: Or Colorado, Georgia Tech, which is actually a decent little game. I mean, you got Prime going in there, you know, like, I don't know, it's a lot of cool stuff. So, you know, but no, Carolina got mentioned.
1: I can't believe that Carolina got mentioned. Why do those stereotypes exist?
0: So strange. I don't know.
2: Well, they're the most intriguing team with a new offensive coordinator.
1: I mean, Carolina TCU is week 0. Yeah.
0: Right. Will Skip Bayless overreact to the opening drive of North Carolina this year?
1: I don't think this year.
0: They're the 13th or they're the 31st NFL team, whatever it is.
1: 33rd, yeah.
2: Gio Lopez keeps one for about 50 yards around the left end, and the Lamar Jackson comparisons start coming out.
0: I don't think that's going to happen.
1: Does Belichick last the season?
0: Yeah.
1: But he's got that snake in the grass that'll submarine him, though. I mean, he's got Bobby right there just ready to.
0: They did get a lot better during the year last year. So I am curious to see him play. They had god-awful roster.
1: But if it goes south, you can see Belichick going, Jordan, let's get out of here.
0: Yeah. He's going to make him fire him. Like, he's going to get his buyout. He's not going to quit. You know, he's going to get his buyout or whatever. But so Jeff Brom will talk today at 11 o'clock. Virginia Tech kicks things off right at 10. So I guess Maven and Rummage have – like half the day, like because Jeff Brom's going to go for 30 minutes, you know, with Clev and Lance and Lincoln Keynote. So
2: we got Jim Phillips for the whole 9 o'clock hour.
0: We kind of put our feet up there a little bit.
1: Well, I thought he was good with the Q&A. What else do we have in there? I mean, his opening statement is just, you know, they're all terrible.
0: Play the academic sound.
1: No, we don't ever need to hear that ever.
2: I've got Phillips on player pay, excuse me.
1: Mm. Yes. Let's go ahead.
4: You also talked about the fact that there are a lot of first-generation college students who are student athletes. A lot of the detractors or people who are against the Save College Sports Act are saying that it's Congress's way of suppressing the wages of people who have been economically disenfranchised and whatnot in terms of these players. So what would you say to those people who offer that pushback in terms of, you know, I still support this in spite of, or maybe that's not the appropriate way to view this?
5: Yeah, just an awesome question. And I don't agree that it's going to limit wages. What we want is more transparency about what's happening. We want those deals, whether names are attached or not, we want those to be transparent. We want agent registration, because student athletes are being taken advantage of. There's nobody that's been more supportive of that, I think, than the ACC has been. So we're working with the senators involved. We're working with our historically black colleges and commissioners and across the board, because that can't be the outcome. That's not the goal of the Protect College Sports Act. It's it's a chance to stabilize the future of college athletics. And a major part of that is making sure that student athletes are compensated, not getting ripped off by agents. It's also a reaffirmation of the benefits that student athletes get, going to school, housing, books, meals, all of the intangible areas that there's a real value at on, and allow student athletes to have those kinds of experiences. So we're making progress, and we have to continue to educate and bring along some of those detractors, because even the commissioners are a little bit at odds over some of the pieces of this particular act. That outcome needs to be, again, one in which there's great transparency about what's happening and how this benefits student athletes financially and other ways.
1: It's kind of a vague answer. I know Andy broke this down a little bit yesterday, that the very first part of that, can you just play the very first part of that clip where he says that the goal is not to...
4: Also talked about the fact that there are a lot of first-generation college students who are student athletes. A lot of the detractors or people who are against the Save College Sports Act are saying that it's Congress's way of suppressing the wages of people who have been economically disenfranchised and whatnot in terms of these players. So what would you say to those people who offer that pushback in terms of, you know, I still support this in spite of, or maybe that's not the appropriate way to view this?
5: Yeah, just an awesome question. And I don't agree that it's going to limit wages. What we want is more transparency about what's happening. We want those deals, whether names are attached or not.
1: Okay, and he goes on to say that's not necessarily the goal. But I'm glad to hear the focus being on these ridiculous, quote, agents.
0: Mm-hmm.
1: I mean, the light needs to be shined.
0: Right.
1: I mean, that moron that said we did some advanced analytics and we charged them more because we were going to make they're making less.
0: It's not advanced analytics.
1: No,
0: it's math.
1: Yeah, you're doing a higher percentage. Instead of doing 0.05, you're doing 0.3, idiot. Like, that's not – and that's ridiculous. You're raking these guys
0: right
1: over the coals. It's stupid.
0: Exactly. So if you want to get pro commission, go represent pros. You know,
1: right.
0: That's how that goes.
1: There needs to be – it does need to be – they need to be certified.
0: Yeah. You know? And I think the agent certification – and look, a big part of this, and, you know, you talk about economic disenfranchisement and stuff like that. Like, the big part of it is that you need these athletic departments to be able to survive.
1: Yeah.
0: You can't have budgets be crazy out of whack, you know, on the expenditure side and think that it's going to be there in 3 years.
1: Yeah.
0: So that's really where it has to come into. So when you talk about real value, you have to have a sustainable model, which is what they're trying to create.
1: Totally how they create it, because you still can't legislate stupidity out. You can't legislate intelligence.
0: Well, and we make our college administrators make stupid decisions all the time. Look at our buyouts that we have with our coaches. I mean,
1: can you all jump in on that too? And and the universities have to do it because the standard's been set everywhere else.
0: That's right. That's right.
1: So, and I don't know how you could stop it, because then it'd be collusion. So,
0: you know, but
1: they've allowed it to get to this point. So
0: that's why I keep saying a labor agreement makes the most sense, because it protects the interest of the players. It protects the other side. They agree to it. You know, you're still getting their room and board. You're still getting your education. You're still getting the meals. Because if you spend that much money on a player, you want to make sure they're taken care of and they're happy anyway.
1: Yeah.
0: But like, there's everything is there in place. And, you know, hey, you know, we have $21 million that we can spend on rosters this year,
1: yeah,
0: whatever the number would be. And then it's on the school to balance its own budget based on whatever that is.
1: There's just no evidence they will.
0: I know. But until you have a...
1: Because around here, we cry broke and write papers about it and then spend more money on a basketball roster than just about anyone else.
0: Just about anybody. Well, we would have spent more than anybody else, but we couldn't because we missed out on...
1: Couldn't get the last piece.
0: Finished
1: second or third, if it's not
0: probably
1: the most.
0: Top 10. We're top 10. I'm comfortable saying that.
1: I think it's probably higher than that.
0: It might be top 5.
1: Yeah.
0: But we're not broke.
1: We're borrowing money. I get it. But it's a tough place to write to do both things. But I understand why they do it, but I don't understand why they'd ever stop if everyone else continues to do it.
0: Well, you run out of money. That's why you stop.
1: Yeah, or you just keep borrowing it for the next guy. The way our country's in debt.
0: Well, the difference between that and our country is that we can't just print more money through the U.S. Treasury. Like, you have to have a good credit rating. You have to have the things in place that it takes to borrow the money, and you have to be good on your payments.
1: There might be a venture capitalist out there that'll say, all right, we'll take a bigger piece of that pie 10 years from now. I don't know.
0: Maybe.
1: But I'll believe we're going to stop overspending when I see it.
0: Right. I mean, Mike Norvell's buyout at the end of this year is $51 million, and everybody thinks that the Florida State's going to pay it, and they don't have any freaking money.
1: Yeah, we'll see. I think they're just praying he wins I don't know. We'll find out. So, all right, well, we'll continue along here. So, yes, you'll hear Jeff Brohm today. That'll come your way. It's 11. Is 11 or 11:30? What time is he?
0: Jeff Brohm goes right at 11.
1: Right at 11. Okay, yep. So they'll have that for you here. I know Maven Rummage will have it. I don't know what Louie's plans are, but I know we'll have that over there. So got all that here this morning. As I said, we used the DFH mini split already here this morning.
0: Yep.
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1: That was our first segment there, hot and cold there.
2: The mini split.
1: Yes, it's, yeah. That's good. That's good. We're hot and we're cold. Yeah, we would have been fine.
2: I've got a fan on my feet and the heat's on in the air. I don't know what's going on.
1: There you go. So we want to get your reaction on something.
0: Okay, all right.
1: And Andy, I hope you're listening because you're going to like this.
0: Okay.
1: All right. So I've been kind of hemming and hawing about my call in the game Saturday.
0: Oh, yeah, yeah,
1: because
0: yeah,
1: Morgan
0: yeah.
1: Wallen's in Baltimore that night with L. Langley opening up.
0: So you thought maybe you'd go to Baltimore.
2: And the guys from The Wire.
0: Yeah, you got to tell me if they do Omar's Whistle.
1: Yeah, I mean, and who knows, maybe even Lamar Jackson walking out.
0: That'd
1: I mean, how great
0: awesome.
1: Would that be?
0: Be awesome.
2: Gary Williams with the 0-3 Maryland team might walk out.
1: Yeah. Who were the guys
2: he
1: on
2: might
1: that
2: roll
1: team?
2: Out in the wheelchair. Yeah.
0: God, who was it?
2: Steve France. Dixon?
1: No.
0: Oh, Dixon.
1: Yeah, Juan Dixon. It was the first team to win without a McDonald's All-American. I do remember that.
0: Okay.
1: Yeah, so there was not – so I'm going to call the game.
0: You're going to call the game. You're not going to go to Baltimore.
1: I'm not going to go. I mean, there's a 5 o'clock direct flight. I don't know. and the game's at noon. So, I don't know.
0: From Lexington?
1: No, direct out of Louisville. I mean, okay. The game's at noon. I'd be back by – I mean, I could do it.
0: Okay.
1: I could do it. Need a color commentator.
0: Yeah.
1: Creighton, what are you doing Saturday?
2: I guess I'm going to Lexington.
0: Yes.
1: I mean, given Creighton – I think it'd be a great full circle moment.
0: I love that. I love that. Creighton Harley color commentator.
1: Make sure to get it on the game notes.
0: Wow.
1: I think he's ready for this moment.
0: Oh, boy.
1: Yeah. I mean,
0: you're going to sit in the Bob Valvano seat there, Creighton.
1: I mean, I think it'd be a great full circle moment.
0: Boy.
1: Does he get paid? And it's a big.
0: Oh, yeah.
1: Does he get paid? No, we're not getting paid. Paid. What, he was agent?
0: Yeah, hang on. Well, hang on. Before you agree, Creighton.
1: Creighton's going anyway. When he texted me, Rummage, I didn't even ask Rummage, but he's going to be on the bench for the game.
0: Yes.
2: Coach Rummage.
1: Coach Rummage. And I was watching on the treadmill, watching the Argentina come back, I was like, you know, it would be great. Creighton did the game.
0: Oh, that would be awesome. Yeah, so. Full circle moment, Creighton.
1: Yeah, yeah.
0: Was that two years?
1: I make sure to get it on the game notes.
0: Was it 2 years ago?
1: Who can say? Who can say?
0: Yeah, it was about 2 years ago.
2: I could see myself wearing a little emotion on the sleeve.
1: Well, now that's
2: Willie
1: the thing.
2: Willie Cauley-Stein shoves down my dress.
1: Of course, who is showing up for them and when are they playing? They announced a roster and it's like, well, some guys are going to be there, but not others. And then they got three dudes nobody's ever heard of that didn't play
0: against them. Aaron Harrison's his wife has just had a child, so yeah. He's out. I think we have a player for the similar type thing.
1: It's just so different for me not being involved with it the way I was with Lieberman and
0: Luke. Well, you saw all the stuff going on. You're going to do play by play like you normally do. You don't have an inside look at the team and stuff like that. And,
1: be lucky to know who's on it. Yeah.
0: Yeah. So go in there. You know these players. Go in there.
1: You like that,
0: it.
1: Don't you, Andy? Creighton, color commentator Creighton. Commentating Creighton.
2: Creighton. We should check with Ethan Moore first. But
1: I think Ethan will be stunning himself.
0: And, no, this is great.
1: Maybe when it's back in, Freedom Hall. I don't know. But we'll see.
0: I know how Andy's going to play this. He's like, should blank be pissed? No. I have no interest in doing this.
1: You already established the first segment. You're either going to movies, you're going to be at your pool.
0: I'm not going.
1: Look. I don't want to complain. I mean, let's be clear. But this is my thing, and I've committed to it. We've committed to it as a radio station, and they've been good partners with ours. And I don't know many other markets that broadcast the games on radio, if any. I think we might be the only one.
0: I think you probably are.
1: Yeah.
0: Yeah, the only one.
1: Maybe
2: Wichita has to have a.
1: Yeah, maybe Wichita with our station out there. But we were the first to do it. I know that. Yeah, I think
0: so. That's great, Creighton Harlow. You're
1: commentating Creighton.
0: You're commentating Creighton. Talking Creighton. Let's see. We got to come up with a better one.
1: No, commentating Creighton is it.
0: Taking Creighton.
1: What?
0: I don't know. I'm trying to shorten it a little bit.
1: No, commentating Creighton.
0: Commentating Creighton.
1: It's like Peyton Manning. He's Peyton Manning.
0: How many times do you scold him for stepping on you?
1: No, you're not doing anything. You can't step on me. If I'm calling, we can't get a. Oh. You can't do the lap him. I'll just cut his mic off and then pop it back up.
0: So I went to the score page for the picks Creighton made for Summer League yesterday.
2: They're tonight.
0: And those, I was those like, games. Those games were not last night.
1: Yeah. Well, boy. Look, he's been focused on getting ready for the TBT broadcast, all right?
2: We've been studying our Angel Nunez stat line.
1: You should love this more than anyone.
0: I love this.
1: You should love this more than anyone.
0: One of the best things ever. So where will you guys be in relation to where KSR will be?
1: I don't know. We'll have two of the best seats you could have there because we're part of the broadcast. I mean, the Jake Pavorsky asked me last week, do we need two or three? It's basically, as long as email's like, can you take two? I'm like, yeah, we'll be fine with two. We don't need a third seat.
0: All right, so our team, Trey Lewis,
1: mm-hmm.
0: Trez. David Johnson, Ray Spalding, Russ.
1: It seems like they're going to be really good.
2: It's up in the air until tip off.
1: Yeah, right. Exactly. I heard
0: Malik Williams was not going to show up until
1: again. This is where
0: until a certain time.
1: Look at Roman sending us practice times. There we go.
0: Jalen Withers.
1: He said to come by practice, but I don't have my passport. It's at Valley.
0: So. Well, that's not that far from here.
1: But I don't have my passport.
0: Come on. You have an electric car, it'll just drive you there.
1: I need a helicopter to get out there.
0: Valley High School from here.
1: Yeah.
0: Hang on. See how far this is,
1: I know it's 40 minutes from my house.
0: Right, but you can take breaks. You can take, get, a rest area.
1: It's like halfway to Nashville.
2: We're going today, Drew. Look at the address today. It's in the neighborhood.
1: Oh, okay. That one's different. Yes, that's different.
0: Are you going to say what it is?
1: No, we're not going to say. We're showing up, Mark.
0: Okay.
1: Some of us can keep secrets when we get told them.
0: Well, you said it were in Valley,
2: you
0: whatever.
2: Just came to another location.
0: Yeah. What secrets have I not kept?
1: Sometimes you just.
0: I disagree.
1: I wouldn't guard you with secrets.
0: Disagree.
1: You're not the keeper of secrets.
0: So Creighton Harley's going to be doing play by play next to the Cro-Magnon looking Drew Franklin and stuff like that.
1: That's your commentary. I just got my color commentator for the game.
0: Yeah,
1: that's all I know.
0: Great.
1: I have Creighton Harley as my color commentator.
2: Did I just agree on the air to do this?
1: Yeah, you did.
0: Yeah, you did. Yeah, you agreed.
1: You know it's the right move. You know it's the right move. You're going anyway. You're going to be there anyway, so you're not,
0: You have your notes ready for Jalen Withers and Angel Nunez and Jalen Johnson, Chris Jones. What do you know about Alex Matthews?
2: Nothing I saw that name yet. Yesterday.
1: Yes.
0: Yeah, who the heck is
2: that
0: Alex
2: popped
0: Matthews?
2: Up yesterday. I asked Dave Skull was walking by. I said, who the hell is Alex Matthews?
1: Yeah, I don't know.
0: He played at the University of Texas Permian Basin.
2: What the hell's this connection?
1: Is that a JUCO or is that a?
0: I have utterly no idea.
2: He's from E Town, John Harden.
1: Okay,
2: so he's got the connection with Dark Slimes.
1: Okay. There you go.
0: Okay,
1: you go.
0: Okay, yeah, because Slimes our coach.
1: So, but I tell you what, a guy that played there, maybe just got done playing, might be one of your best players. To be honest with you,
0: very well.
1: No,
0: could
1: honestly,
0: be.
1: If a guy is in, you know, just coming out of college, something like that.
2: His first career shot was in the Yum Center against Louisville in that COVID season when they had the hockey rink or the hockey glass around the court.
0: So, all right. So, this game, where will this game be broadcast?
1: 93.9.
0: No, on 93.9, but on TV.
1: Big Fox, isn't it?
0: Big Fox?
1: I think. I mean, look, this is their...
0: It's a big deal.
1: I mean, the Louisville-Kentucky series is their product. It's the biggest thing they have. That's why they're doing it this way,
0: right?
1: Because they know that if they can get three games out of this, it's better than any three games they'll have all year. Rather than try to wait around and, like, you know, hope that they get one matchup between Kentucky and Louisville,
0: right?
1: I mean, I went to Lieberman last summer after this thing. I was like, look, we should just do a you should just put together a series with Kentucky, and you know, play it
0: just
1: two or three out of five, and yeah, figure out get some you know local sponsors and everything else, and because that's a bigger product than.
0: Yeah,
1: and we were thinking of it at the time management all, but TBT has the brand, and so TBT was smart to go, yeah, hell yeah, we're going to guarantee Kentucky and Louisville play at least two games against one another.
0: Right, and they're playing this at Memorial, which I've actually never been inside Memorial Coliseum. Yeah. But so you'll go in there and see what happens, right? Like, so if we win in Memorial, we're losing back at Freedom Hall.
2: No doubt.
1: It seems like I don't think the whistle will be friendly on Monday if they win on Saturday.
0: I don't think the whistle is going to be friendly at all to whoever wins the first game.
1: Right.
0: You know, I think it's going to be a very unfriendly whistle, so they make sure they get a game number three.
1: Yeah, and I kind of understand it. They got motive.
0: Yeah, know. But, I mean, it gives you a nice little betting angle for sure.
1: Now, yes, I will bet on whoever loses game one for game two. 100%. If it's there were lines in other years now. I don't know if there still are.
0: They usually are, but they...
2: I think there will be. It's just a matter of they don't know the rosters.
1: Yeah.
0: Like, it's like day of.
2: Doesn't.
0: Like, yeah. I think it's like day of.
2: Well, in the past, they had futures pools where you could bet who's going to win the tournament. Mm-hmm. And that opened a few weeks
0: checked those
2: before.
0: Up. We checked those up, but I didn't see anything available today. Or, like, yesterday when we looked, or 2 days ago when we looked. I didn't see one anything yet. So
1: you hadn't seen what now?
0: A future wager.
1: Oh, okay.
0: You know, so normally when we've seen these, you get like a Louisville volleyball line. Normally that's like day of, and sometimes later in the day, like if they play at 7.
1: How often you bet in Louisville volleyball?
0: Decent amount.
1: Oh, God.
0: Decent amount.
2: I will
0: not
2: say.
0: As much as Creighton, but a decent amount.
1: Yeah.
2: The crowd in the sportsbook last night was depressing.
0: You were at the sportsbook last night?
1: Wait a minute. You were at the Caesars sportsbook last night?
2: I guess. Yeah, I was.
1: Oh, wait a minute. On the literal worst day of the year to be in a sportsbook.
2: Oh, I'm betting first. I got some first half NBA summer league overs.
1: Oh, my gosh. At least in the afternoon, you'd have had a World Cup semifinal.
2: No, I mean, the summer league is... I went 3-1 on the summer league, and I was up on the tables. I was only there for about 2 hours.
1: Oh, but only.
2: It was like
1: the worst day of the year to be in the sports book, without a doubt.
2: You turn around at 10:30, and it's a Clippers-Wizards summer league game, and that's it, baby.
1: Oh, my gosh.
2: I was like, Christ. They got the MLB Network up, and I'm like, they're showing actually the college USA teams. I'm looking for our boy Tate. And there was nothing. There were some talking heads on the other screen.
0: So on
2: getting ready for the British
0: the desert. Yeah. There are days to go to a sports book.
1: Yeah.
0: There's days to go to the sports book. But you just went to the Sahara Desert day.
1: I remember being at the American Century with Kansas City the first couple of years, and it was the week of the All-Star game. And I'm like, oh, awesome. There's a sports book out there. And you're like, there's nothing to bet on.
0: Nothing at all.
1: It was like the golf tournament. And then, like, the CFL, I think, was playing.
0: You could do some WNBA action if you wanted to do that. You know,
1: like I said, nothing.
2: Should we see if Coach Pitino wants to call in before the game on Saturday?
1: Sure.
0: Yeah, it'd be great. Get Coach Pitino call in, you know, do a little. Because how long will your pregame show last?
1: 2 minutes.
2: 10 minutes.
1: Yeah, okay. We'll come on. Yeah.
0: Well, I didn't even know what time I need to, you know, log.
1: Like 5 minutes at most. Like,
0: okay.
1: All right, we're here. Here's the rosters. We'll break for the national anthem, so Nick can take a knee. And then and then we'll
2: – ain't going to take too kindly to that up there.
0: Yeah, and the armistice is over, Nick, okay, because what? When I get – accused of clipping my toenail.
1: Yeah, the toenail gate.
0: The toenail in here.
1: That looks like a fingernail.
0: It does kind of look like a fingernail to me. It doesn't look like a toenail to me because the Jason Entz one, like, it had, like, carbon dating on it. Like, you know, like, you could see that thing had been grown for a while, and then he just left it here.
1: Yeah.
0: That was definitely Entz. This one here, this could be anybody's.
1: Yeah.
0: But the fact that Nick has now accused me of leaving a toenail, fingernail here. The
1: even though he was really adamant on trying to prove or disprove it was him yesterday.
0: I know.
1: Came around and tried it on.
0: It's almost like, you know, when somebody's like, no, we're not even suspecting.
1: He doth protest too much.
0: Yes. Thank you. You know, when somebody's playing Clue and they're showing their hands a little bit. I feel like that's in Valvano.
1: It's Clue playing. What are you talking about?
0: You don't ever play Clue?
1: No.
0: Some people can overplay their hand in Clue. You can read them.
2: Played blackjack last night, but not Clue. Wish I had some clues on what cards were coming.
0: Well, here's a clue.
1: All right, it's so funny. I'm in those Vegas casinos. I won't sit at a blackjack table. I hate it.
2: Oh, it's the most fun.
1: Well, you lose money so fast. I mean, as someone who looks how much I bet in the course of a year on DraftKings, I won't. $100 makes me nervous. I mean, $25 makes me nervous on a.
0: Yeah, when you sit at a blackjack table, you kind of have to be able to sit there and weather a storm.
1: No, and I think every dealer is the dealer from Vegas Vacation. They're out to get me into cheating. Like, I believe they're all
0: cheating. I definitely
1: cheating.
0: Don't want to sit at a table with you.
1: No, you don't. No. I'd be the worst.
0: I don't want to sit at a black. I think I could go sit at one with Craig.
1: Yes, you could.
0: I think it would be fine.
2: You know who wasn't fun to sit with was Ty Spaulding. He was the same way. Every $20.
1: But you don't
0: really.
1: You don't have to worry about it because I don't have any interest in it.
0: Yeah, I love to play blackjack because I can sit there for a long time and – you know, kind of ride those waves. Because I just think blackjack's
1: one of those
0: games.
1: Because you kind of know the math of it, that it's going to ebb and flow. I believe every hand is rigged.
0: You got to know how to play basic strategy
1: right.
0: You know, correctly. Correct strategy.
1: I meant to take a picture of this. They had a great picture in Vegas in front of one of the hotels. I can't remember which one. No, it was just in one of the food courts on the other side of the road. And it was like an ad that it would teach you basic strategy for it.
0: Right.
1: And it was a woman sitting at the toilet. And it was like, because that's where you play online, you know, blackjack.
0: Yeah.
1: Because there's a great thought, because people probably, plenty of them just sitting there on the toilet and killing time and playing blackjack. I thought it was great. Or maybe it was for poker. I think it was for poker. Yeah. But it was just funny that, like, that's really smart, because you could see the person, you know, that's how they would, that's the environment they might be in.
0: Well, the one that I learned on was called Blackjack Apprentice.
1: Mm-hmm.
0: And that was back in, like, the late 2000, maybe early 2010s. Mm-hmm. And they, what you do is you play. I think it's still around, but like you'd play, and when you make a mistake, it tells you. It's like, do you want to correct your mistake? This is why, you know, and you know, in this situation.
1: That's cool.
0: Now, it also will supposed to like help you count cards, which I cannot do.
1: Oh, God.
0: You know what I mean? But like, I cannot count cards, but like, at least it teaches you basic strategy. So,
1: sure.
0: It's pretty cool.
1: So people aren't hitting 16 against the
0: exactly,
1: you know, six or something.
0: Exactly.
1: Yeah. Yeah.
0: But when to split, when to double, when to surrender, if they allow surrenders. A lot of tables don't allow surrenders mm-hmm. anymore, which is a very minimal thing. My basic thing when I go sit down on a blackjack table is it's got to play 3-2 blackjack.
1: Yeah.
0: And that
1: adds up. Yeah. I do believe that math is, but I can't get that far because I just think the whole thing's rigged.
0: Well, if you're playing 6-5 blackjack, it is rigged. You know, you really are.
1: Yeah.
0: You're sit down 6-5 blackjack table. You're a sucker.
1: No.
0: For sure.
1: All right. Well, we'll continue along here. 267-9680 is our number to get in. UPS Jobs text line 437-9680. You can hop in that way here this morning. British Open is on in front of us. Brown and Eam are tied at 4-under in the clubhouse. Thomas Dietrich is at 3-under. McIntyre's 3-under. Where's Scheffler? He's at 3-under, but he's only on 11. So
0: okay,
1: look out. Be good value to bet anybody but him here right about now.
0: Right,
1: because he sucks all the money out.
0: Wait, he didn't even make the cut. Scottish.
1: Yeah.
0: So
1: all right, we'll continue along here. 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
5: I'm David Ortiz. 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
1: 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We got plenty coming up. We got Soccer City tonight. That's what we got.
2: Soccer City tonight.
1: And the Reds back in action
2: Friday. We'll get the Reds back in action and see if they can make a second half push and get back into contention. I don't think their bats in July and August are going to be any better than they were going into the All-Star break, but you know, hopefully I'm wrong.
1: We got one game today. In Philly, I figure, well, you're here. You might as well stick around and play.
2: Stick around and play.
1: The only game of the day. So, yeah.
2: So it's the Mets, right? Mets-Phillies. Mm-hmm. So we'll have that. So you'll have something if you go to the sports book, Creighton, to kind of you know see that and you know at least one actual game match or something. So.
3: I'll be watching Alex Matthews' high school highlights tonight.
2: There we go.
1: Yeah, he's doing research, fast research. Yeah. So you said you got something for me.
2: So I came across this. This is a tweet from 2021.
1: Okay,
2: so from 5 years ago.
1: Okay.
2: All right.
1: Okay.
3: He kept the receipts.
1: Wow.
2: Dilemma, and actually I'm the, that's the at actually I'm the, but dilemma.
1: Okay.
2: Said in July 11th, 2021,
1: ooh.
2: Argentina just beat Spain at the 2026 World Cup final 3-2.
1: Okay, so who tweeted this?
2: This is just a rant. He follows nobody. I went and scrolled through.
1: How'd you find him?
2: It was brought to the internet's attention. I don't know who brought it to whose attention, but it was uncovered.
1: Okay.
2: And so I scrolled the timeline to see like what this person, you know, what kind of context I can maybe get out of this. You know, this is a person that tweets a lot about other World Cups.
1: Okay.
2: You know, he's tweeted, you know, some about this, video games, award shows, news type
1: things.
2: So
1: Argentina in the over is what we're saying.
2: I mean, do I have the book? Do I have the Michael J. Fox book with this tweet? Am I to believe that Argentina is going to score 3 goals against Spain when Spain's only given up 1 goal the whole tournament?
1: They've given up 1 goal the whole tournament?
2: Yes.
1: Oh, gosh.
2: That's it.
1: Who's favored in that? Is it Spain favored?
2: I would say Spain is favored, but I have not looked. It's just kind of crazy.
1: Spain is -160, Argentina 125.
3: You look back at my tweets from 2021, September 6th.
1: Oh, no.
3: And we lost to Ole Miss in the opener in the Chick-fil-A kickoff classic. I said 5 years from tonight, we will get our revenge on Ole Miss in another NFL stadium in the South.
2: Yeah, right. There's no way.
1: No Stradamus crate.
3: Brian Brown, he was a friend of mine after that one.
2: Right. Yeah. But if you got the manual, like if Michael J. Fox walked in here and gave you the sports almanac, if you've got that almanac, how many results would you need to know that it was real?
1: Probably 4 to 5. And I mean, but think of it is, you just,
2: do you believe in time travel?
1: No.
2: Yeah.
1: No. Do you, Strebel?
2: I don't think so, but if Argentina wins 3-2 over Spain, I might believe it.
1: Yeah.
2: You know, I might believe that.
1: I mean, it's one of the great calling of the shots of all time, then, if that's the case.
2: I mean, he tweeted it like it had, like he was watching it happen.
1: Yeah.
2: Right?
1: Now, it's not like picking a 50-1 long shot either.
2: No, it's Argentina, you know, but they hadn't even won the 2022 World Cup yet.
1: I get it.
2: You know?
1: That's not a thing to predict. A World Cup when there's one in between that.
2: Yeah.
1: Yeah, I hadn't thought about that.
2: Yeah, I mean, it was 5 years. They won in Qatar, and
1: okay,
2: now they're going to
1: win. How often does this guy tweet?
2: He tweets, let's see.
1: Like, what was his last tweet?
2: Last tweet was back in December.
1: What it's...
2: And it was and he was live tweeting the game awards. Actually, he did tweet last night after after Argentina won.
1: Mm-hmm.
2: And just to kind of remind everybody about this tweet from 5 years ago. But the last active tweet session that he had was some gaming awards back in 2025. So I take it to mean maybe he was playing like a video game, and it's like a video game result.
1: It's an odd, though, to go 2 World Cups ahead.
2: But he tweets a lot of news. Like, he tweets a lot of news and a lot of video game stuff and a lot of just random sports stuff and a lot of World Cup. So I don't know. Is there an event that you would go see if you had a time travel device?
1: Great. So it'd be, where is this from? Is this at Caesars or where is this? He's like horse racing in the afternoon somewhere.
3: Oh, it was Delta Downs on behind the...
1: this is last night?
3: Yeah, behind the Hold'em poker tables.
2: Golly.
3: I'm like, if you're stepping up from the table, let's place those wagers.
2: Is there a time travel? If you could time travel, is there an event you'd want to go see?
1: I mean, the Kirk Gibson home run where he limps up to the plate comes to mind because I'm still scarred by the fact that I stopped watching that game.
2: Yeah.
1: You know?
2: Yeah.
1: Like, I stopped watching that.
2: Does it have to be limited to sports?
3: I thought for sure you were going to say Barack Obama's inauguration.
1: That was Nick. That was Nick.
2: I lived through that once. I don't need to go backwards in time.
1: That's a really good question. What is it for?
2: Well, if it's a sports
1: one. Well, give us a sports and give us your non-sports one, then.
2: So if it was a sports one, I'd like to see Secretariat win the Belmont. Or like an Ollie fight.
1: What about the 8? Well, an Ollie fight or the 80 championship game?
2: Something like that. Or the Dream game because I was 2.
1: I was there. Like, that was 10. I was
2: I wasn't even 2. Yeah. I was a year and 3 months old, 4 months old.
1: I will forever be grateful for my father for making sure all of us went to that game, all 8 of our family, the tiniest family ever. We all got tickets to that game, and it was like his priority, and I'm so glad. It's just something you could say you'll never forget.
2: Yeah,
1: and the thing that everybody forgets about is how great the round was before that. I mean, you had Arkansas and Eddie Sutton against Louisville.
2: Right.
1: And that one, Louisville's on a tip in that. Then you had Bobby Knight in Kentucky in the other game.
2: Man, that's amazing.
1: Yeah, you in Kentucky. I mean, that's the thing.
2: Tough to beat that one.
1: That's the greatest ever. You know, I mean, that's where the idea of going on the road for all these radio shows to this day is always – when the tournament mine, because I remember WHS being there. I remember the Courier Journal being in the lobby of the hotels, which was like impossible. What? How can you do that?
2: You got to be careful traveling through time.
1: Oh, you do?
2: Because you don't want to go to a place where like you could get hurt or something like that, you know, wars and stuff. But like, I'd like to see Babe Ruth hit a home run. I think that'd be really cool, you know.
1: I don't know. Was sports as...
2: Well, like the Yankees, it always just felt like it was like the golden era.
1: No,
2: like
1: I know exactly where I'd want to be.
2: Where's that?
1: The Kick Six.
2: Oh, my word.
1: The Kick Six.
2: That would be insane.
1: The Kick Six.
2: Yeah.
1: Yeah. That's my answer.
2: Non-sports ones, like maybe going to the signing of the Declaration of Independence. That could be cool. Maybe like even like seeing Jesus come out of the tomb.
1: Good Lord,
2: you
1: Mark.
2: Know, something like that. Like, you know, like did he really rise from the dead? I want to find out if all this Easter stuff, you know, is that I've been celebrating is real. You go to Jesus coming out. That'd be kind of fun.
1: You started out with a fairly good question, and now you want to see the birth of Christ.
2: Not the birth, the resurrection.
1: Well, that's a big difference.
2: Yeah, the resurrection.
1: So you'd want to see the crucified.
2: Well, I mean, you hang out after the crucifixion.
3: You're sick, man.
1: Yeah.
3: You're sick.
1: I mean, takes a good idea and then just finds a way to make it so bizarrely weird.
2: No, I mean, I'm, you know.
3: Politics and religion, we went into it.
2: If I have a time travel device, wouldn't that be one that you would want? Now, I don't know the danger.
1: I don't think so. Yeah, the danger of being stuck there.
2: Because the Romans already crucified a bunch of other people.
1: Yeah, I'm not doing that. That risk reward, no.
2: It seems like a big risk.
1: I can't believe we're having this. No. So, Craig, what would your sports win be? Because, yes, we're going to, for this point on, limit it to sports because Mark wants to see the crucifixion of Christ in person. Wants a front row seat to it.
2: I want to see the resurrection. I don't think I could witness the crucifixion.
3: Sports would be the 80 championship or the 91 Fiesta Bowl.
1: Okay.
2: 91 Fiesta Bowl.
3: Well, just because I was at the Sugar and Orange, it's like, you know, hit all the big bowl games we've won.
2: That would be awesome.
3: Yeah, but the 80 championship would probably be it.
2: That would be awesome. Yeah, that would be really, really cool.
1: Good question. Yeah. I'm
3: non-sports. I'd go back and see George Strait at the Astrodome. Like, I'm being serious. Yeah. Like in his prime.
2: Yeah, I think like an Ali fight, like a Babe. Like see some of the greats, like the you know Babe Ruth, Ali, Secretariat, win the Belmont would be amazing.
1: Yeah,
2: stuff like that would be just really cool. But like, I don't know.
1: Andy Blank would sell out Jesus. Judas Blank and Baker.
2: I would not sell out Judas.
3: That's him. That's him. Jesus Christ.
2: That's him. He's
1: of Galilee. You kiss. You seal his fate with a kiss.
2: He's out of the tomb.
1: Yeah, yeah.
2: He's out of the tomb.
1: You like to wink at people anyway, so you know it wouldn't be weird for you to seal it with a kiss.
2: Right.
3: He's a high flyer.
2: I don't know. I just think, I don't know.
1: Yeah, let's stick it to sports. Is this your agenda today to talk about the crucifixion of Christ?
2: No, I would like to go back to high school, Mark, and say, hey, buy Amazon and Bitcoin much of it as possible.
1: Well, yeah, that's a different discussion.
3: Or buy Yum because, you know, the Yum Center would be 15 years behind you.
1: No. Okay, let me give you this. What's one you would go back to that you were at that you would want to relive again?

0: numbered,
1: talking all that junk to you for the first half.
2: Oh, we were wearing
1: that's
2: beers.
1: The answer
2: yeah, we were
1: right
2: showered
1: there.
2: In beers.
1: That's the answer. Yeah. Eat it.
0: I think that's a great one, but knowing that Luke was about to hit all those threes and that Montrez dunk is coming.
1: Mm-hmm. Oh, and so to not have dunk, the anxiety. Okay.
0: To not have, you don't have the anxiety.
1: Right, like, hey, we're okay.
0: You're just there basking in the glory. You're hey, watch Hendo here. Watch Wichita.
1: Yeah, the Wichita. Yeah. Because that was the peak of the anxiety.
0: Right.
1: Was Wichita.
0: Yeah, but you're watching it now with no anxiety.
1: Yes.
0: You know, like.
1: And you're telling everybody around you. Be calm.
0: Be calm.
1: Somebody will step up. Somebody unexpected will step up. I bet it might even be that Tim Henderson. Didn't he just hit a free throw in the game before?
0: Right. You know, so I think that's just interesting to think about. Like, if you could go back in time and, like, go to a sporting event that you couldn't attend.
1: Right. And one that you could. That you did.
0: That.
2: On the football side, I want to say Lamar's game against Florida State in 16.
1: Yep. Yeah.
2: Or the blackout. Or the Sugar Bowl.
1: Sugar Bowl.
2: Or the 0-2 Florida State game.
1: I would say the Sugar Bowl for me. Just that.
0: Yeah, Sugar Bowl is the best.
1: I mean,
2: I'm going to say Florida State 16. That was – we pronounced we were there.
0: The only reason why I don't pick that one is because the rain kind of washed out a lot of the day, and it was at noon. The thing about the Sugar Bowl was it was like the days leading up to it, and then you go to that card march at the Marriott Hotel, and they shut down Canal Street because the fans were just behind it. And then to have that moment where T. Floyd did the pick six on play number one, like, yeah, if I could relive that knowing what was coming, my God,
1: yeah,
0: it'd be amazing.
1: Yeah.
2: See, I think that 16 game, it's like the dream's still alive at that point. Where the Sugar Bowl, it's like you're going to win the Sugar Bowl, but in 16, you're thinking bigger.
0: I remember looking at the crowd of that 16 game.
1: Bet money line on Kentucky when they were down 31 to LSU. That'd be a good one to go back.
0: Wow.
2: There you go, the Mardi Gras mirror.
0: Yeah, you can do that.
1: Yeah.
0: Go back
1: and warn Michael Bush not to stiff arm Wesley Woodyard and tell Will Gay to watch the damn ball.
0: Yeah.
1: Maybe go back and lightly injure our punter in 2004 to where he can't kick anymore.
0: Brent Moody. Sorry, Moody.
1: Which game was that?
0: Miami game.
2: Devin Hester.
0: 2004. D. Hester. Yeah, maybe now we're changing outcomes. We're changing history with the time traveler. I like how I'm just going to observe. I'm not trying to alter time.
2: Tell Bangendell don't run the baseline against Virginia. We win that game. David Padgett takes us to the Sweet 16. He's the coach 10 years later.
0: They did tell him. That's the thing. Yep. You can't go and tell Bangendell anything because the referee and David Padgett both told him your presence telling him isn't going to change anything.
1: Yeah. Dave said, you thought the Romans crucifying Jesus was bad. Show up and tell them you're a time traveler. See what they do to you. You witch.
0: Yeah. You witch. Yeah. That's right. No, we're going to hang out.
1: I would
0: background.
1: Go back and watch the Pitsnoggle game.
0: Oh, yeah. That would be a hell of a lot of fun. But part of that game was the anxiety. You know, some of like what we're talking about, like, is it the same? Now, you're watching the crowd react. Who's having anxiety and they're reacting to the joy of the other side of anxiety, but you don't feel it the same because now you're gonna know.
1: I think you're leaving one off that should be way higher in your mind.
0: Okay. Okay.
1: You got John Bowl coming up next, right?
0: Yeah, the Wisconsin-Kentucky game. I wasn't at that game.
2: Well,
1: I know,
0: but
1: if you knew and you got to go to that Saturday in Indianapolis where they took over. Big Blue Nation.
0: I would just wear
1: took over.
0: All the Cardinal gear that I took could possibly
1: over.
0: Wear.
1: Yeah, and didn't say. Well, no, you were. You had. I mean, Louisville wasn't playing. I mean, they just beaten us. Right?
2: We were a free throw away from being there.
1: Yeah,
2: that was the Michigan State.
1: Oh, it was Michigan State. Yeah, but to say Wisconsin's going to be. I mean, because there was no way Wisconsin.
0: Yeah, Frank
1: be,
0: you know. Tank coming in.
1: I think you would actually enjoy that.
0: Oh,
1: one
0: I would
1: most.
0: Enjoy that a ton.
1: Because that's the one you could taste the tears the most on.
0: You could taste the tears.
1: I've never seen a city clear out like that. I mean, that
0: so
1: Saturday.
0: What were the tickets for the title game?
1: Next enough. I mean,
0: they dropped
1: out. I mean, I just remember going to the restaurants and bars because we were covering it like as a station there. Mm-hmm. I think, there were 20,000 people in downtown Indianapolis who had no intention of going to the game.
0: They were just going.
1: They were
0: to,
1: just
0: they
1: going
0: were
1: just to
0: be
1: party,
0: there.
1: Yeah,
0: just to be around.
1: Yeah,
0: yeah, yeah. No, and
1: then
0: yeah.
1: on Monday, any sports bar you wanted to get into, they'd be glad to have
0: walk
1: you.
0: Walk on in. Oh my word!
1: Yeah.
0: No, that would be a lot of fun.
1: Rummage says that's the answer.
0: That's the answer. That's amazing. But you know, I was thinking about the 2016 game, the Florida State Lamar thing. That was the arrival. And
2: it was
0: you're
2: our
0: right.
2: first game day game too.
0: First game day game. When I look at the crowd of that game and my memory of that crowd, the crowd was different. Like it was like jumping. Like,
2: yes.
0: it was a lie.
1: For which one? For-

0: of Florida State.
1: Yeah.
0: It was like its own organism.
2: When Jair returned the punt, that was out of the box.
1: There was still doubt in everybody's mind, maybe even until that moment. I mean, I still even think as much as they were up at halftime, I think a lot of it's like, well, it's Florida State.
0: Well, we had 2 years before, we had a big lead on Florida State in 2014. They came back and won in the most inexplicable ways possible.
1: No, not that inexplicable. Dalvin Cook and Jameis Winston.
0: Well, but no, they had a fumble recovered into the end zone.
1: And then
0: we had two guys try to intercept Jameis Winston, and they knocked each other out, and the ball went through for a touchdown. That was the guy's like only touchdown in his career.
2: Yeah,
0: like
2: that was one of those games you look up. We're up 63-10, and Bobby's pulling Lamar, and you're just I cried tears of joy. Like I literally got emotional. I was like, we are up 53 on the number two team in the country.
1: And not just number two team, a Florida State team ranked second.
0: Ran them out of the building.
1: Yes.
0: And I remember we went to the Boston College game later in that year, and we were complaining about our ranking. And I remember Bobby, he went, you know, there's something about sportsmanship. He's like, we could have scored 84 or 90 on Florida State that day, but we pulled our starters, and now, you know, we still won 63 to whatever, but he's like, you know, there ought to be something to be said about the sportsmanship angle.
2: If you could change.
1: Is he really the guy to say that?
0: He gave Kentucky what they wanted.
2: If you could change the outcome of one game using your time travel.
0: So you go in.
1: 2014 lost to Kentucky.
2: 14 Kentucky or 06 Rutgers football.
1: No, well.
2: 06 Rutgers football is the one that would do. Yeah.
0: 04 Miami game, 06 Rutgers football, or, probably 14.
1: The biggest gut punch for me was that 2014.
0: Mm-hmm. That was rough.
1: The others give you a higher high. This takes away the lower low.
2: Rutgers one was pretty.
1: Yeah, I mean, Rutgers had the most stakes.
0: Yeah,
1: and we're going to be the most hated team in America in playing for the title.
0: Yeah, but no four. Like, if we had beaten Miami, what happens?
2: We would have gone to the Fiesta Bowl and played Pittsburgh.
0: You think so? You don't think they'd let us to the party?
2: No, Utah went undefeated and went to the Fiesta Bowl, played Pittsburgh.
0: Yeah. Okay.
1: Okay.
0: It would have been
2: 7-5 Pittsburgh.
0: No, you're right. I mean, the playoff era is different when we were in the
2: Utah
0: Big
2: was
0: East
2: the first
0: six,
2: team.
0: We would have had a chance to play in the national championship game. Now, I still think they would have parked us at 3 and left us there. I don't think they'd have let us go in.
2: You think they would have done a Michigan Ohio State rerun?
0: No, I think they still.
2: Or just
0: I think
2: Ohio
0: they
2: State
0: would have left Florida in there.
1: I love this one. I would go back and ruin Andre McGee's official visit.
0: Yes, that's the answer. Because we would have got Sebastian Telfair. No, we would have got Rajon Rondo.
1: And she says, I would go back and encourage Purvis Ellison to discourage Kenny Payne from taking the head coaching job at Kentucky. Oh, wait, he already did that.
0: Right. No, what you do is you ruin Sebastian Telfair's visit so we get Rajon Rondo and then we don't ever need Andre McGee.
1: Mm-hmm.
0: So that's the chain.
1: Let's see. Golly. Let's see. Even in blank time travel, his team gets screwed over. Go back and pull that Kenny Payne scholarship.
0: Go back and make sure that the chain gains and, you know, in place for the Clemson game.
1: Mm-hmm.
0: You know, does history change? Does James Quick know where, he stepped out of bounds? This is where you go. And now we're mad at James Quick.
1: Yeah.
0: Because we're not mad at the chain gang anymore. We're mad at James Quick now.
1: I've been mad at James Quick the whole time. You're the one folks in the chain gang. It was fourth down. Don't go out of bounds.
0: I know.
1: This is not. No, you focus on the chain gang all you want.
0: I'm with you. But there's a lot of different stuff in that game. I don't know. Changing an outcome. How would you change an outcome?
2: I'm just saying, like, the score.
1: Well, you go to Will Gay. Go, hey,
2: don't jump offside.
0: Yeah, that would be – that's a big one right there.
1: Yes, let's see. What do you whisper into their ear? Hey, Rick, Montrez just picked up his second foul. Right. Get him out.
0: Hey, Will, he's going to miss it. Stay onside. Don't jump.
1: Mango, grab the rebound.
0: That's right.
1: Against Kentucky, grab the rebound.
0: Yeah. don't leave Trez in for that third foul. That's a good one.
1: Yeah.
0: You know that. Get him out of the game.
1: Yeah.
0: He's got two.
1: Yeah.
0: You know. That could have altered history.
1: Man, that 13 Big East title game with all the New Yorkers around you. But yours is the Wisconsin game. It's not even Louisville.
0: I would love to go to that.
1: I think that's it.
0: We were in.
1: I think that's the answer.
0: We were in Mike Lindsey's basement. and
1: I don't want to know what was on Mike Lindsey's bench.
0: With Drew Pointer, Keith Pointer's brother. Mm-hmm. It was just us three, and we watched that game. We just celebrated in our basement. We were big Wisconsin
1: fans. I watched it in Mike Lindsey's basement is a scary sentence.
0: Yeah, not even his current basement. The basement that he lived in maybe two houses ago.
2: I watched that at Minardi Hall.
1: Go back and ruin Andre McGee's visit is awesome.
0: That's great.
1: That's great. Oh, man.
0: Listen, it's a decent thing to think about.
1: I like that. That's creating content on one tweet. That's good work.
2: You know what's another what if that's never talked about? If we would have won that Michigan game in 2017 in the second round.
0: Yeah, I always wonder.
2: I think we could have gone a long way. I mean, that was just one of the weirder Final Fours. Like Oregon.
1: Who was in that?
2: It was Oregon, South Carolina, Gonzaga, North Carolina out in Phoenix.
1: Mm-hmm.
2: And it's like, you know, we would have played Oregon in the Sweet 16.
1: Yeah.
2: And, I mean, Michigan lost by one to Oregon. I don't know. I think we could have crashed the party there, too, with Donovan and Dingadel.
1: Texas says, get stronger tape when Kentucky mailed Chris Mills that $1,000.
0: That's right. Now, you know, I mean, maybe that 17. I mean, there's so many different what-ifs in every single fan base. I think, put Michael Bush in on the final play in 2005 against Pat White, Steve Slayton. Like, why is he not in the game? You know, get him out of the game, you know, for the Wesley Woodyard play. Like,
1: that's what the guy here said. Yeah.
0: See if you can change that. Because, you know, that having Michael Bush for the Rutgers game, you probably don't even care if Will Gay's offside or not.
1: Yeah.
0: You know, we were killing them.
1: That's good, though. Yeah, but if one that I have been to, it would be, my God, that 13 Big East title game was awesomeness. It was.
0: Yeah.
1: Yeah.
2: I mean, we were surrounded by Syracuse fans in the upper deck. Oh. And it was because they had the St.
1: Upper
2: Patty's
1: deck,
2: Day parade.
1: Lower deck. Yeah, it's right.
2: And everyone was just
1: drunk out of their minds.
2: Yeah,
1: you're right. I forgot that was. That's why it was even more intense. And it was just bleep this, bleep you, mother. Blah, blah.
2: And it was like the perfect storm of teams had lost in other conference tournaments where if we won, we were the number one overall seed.
1: Yeah. That's just a double team U.S. read.
0: Yeah. Double team US three.
2: There's a musty one.
0: Wow, that'd be good.
2: 45 years
0: ago. Yeah, yeah. Hey, I think
2: who missed the free throw? Terry Howard.
0: Terry Howard. Yeah, I mean, you just say, hey, shake it off, get in there, hit both these free throws. I don't know. What are you going to do? Yeah. I mean, you just missed the free throw. I mean, I think it would be cool to be in like Times Square at the end of World War II for that celebration or something like that. It'd be kind of cool.
1: Yeah.
0: Go back in time a little bit.
1: We're keeping you to sports, all right?
0: You don't want to see the resurrection of Christ?
1: No, Mark, I don't.
2: Go back to December 31st, 99 for Dick Clark's Rock and New Year's, bring in the millennium.
1: Yeah.
0: I'd be up for that. Yeah. Go back to the year 2000, even though the millennium started in 2001, not 2000.
2: You just derailed that segment with the World War II in Times Square.
1: He just envisions himself kissing someone like that, the famous picture of that soldier.
0: Yeah, I mean, no, I just think it would be cool to be in that environment. I don't want to alter anything. I just want to be there. Like, you know, I don't want to make out with some young dame.
1: Young dame, he says.
0: Isn't that what they called them back in the 40s? Isn't that what they called
1: I think them? You should just do that now. They should resurrect that. You should just start calling, I was that dame over there.
0: Who's that dame?
1: Yeah.
0: Dame origin.
2: Wonder what John Bowles is going to be.
1: John's listening and going, what the hell are they talking about? This all started with a tweet.
2: It's a fisherman.
1: Yeah.
2: The book in the Bible with the fish and the loaves, and they feed the whole society with a couple of fish.
0: Right.
2: The miracle.
0: No, I mean, you could go back, all the way back, give Moses a compass. It'd be great.
1: All right, we'll continue along here. 267-9680, our number to get in. UPS Jobs text line 437-9680. Let's not start a holy war, Serrano. I mean, that's all that comes to mind right now. Jesus, Serrano, let's not start a holy war. We got that going on here this morning. It was good and it got a little derailed. But
0: Salem
1: okay.
0: Witch Trials would be cool.
2: Mark wanted to go back and relive the Gunner Brewer era.
0: I could relive that anytime.
1: Go back and help Katina, Rodney, and Too Tall find other jobs.
0: Yeah, help to get better education. Go back and convince Katina Powell to not prostitute her own daughters. That'd be good.
2: Yeah. Tell the athletes to go to the DC house like a normal.
0: Exactly.
1: Yeah. McGee's got, don't go with Andre McGee tonight. Do something else.
0: Do something different.
1: Whatever you do, don't hang out here.
0: Yeah. No. Yeah. Just put your arm around Andre McGee and be like, here's a number for a better escort service if you want.
1: No. You get him a job somewhere else. All right. Let's we could roll along here. 267-968. We'll get to John Bull on the other side. We got the Reds coming up tomorrow. We got Lou City. We're going to talk with the president of Lou City's league here.
0: Yeah, USL. Of the USL.
1: Yep. Because I think, look, this if you're the commissioner of that league and you've had this summer of soccer, how do you – capitalize on it. Yeah.
0: Jeremy Allenbaugh is his name as the president of the USL, mm-hmm. and we're going to have him at 9:30. And Lou City has they're playing at Pittsburgh Riverhounds at 12 o'clock. That game's going to be on CBS, actually.
1: Okay, so we got that.
0: So CBS game on Saturday,
1: mm-hmm.
0: TBT on Fox. You know, Saturday's going to be a lot of Louisville on CBS and Fox. Noon
1: that's
0: on
1: right.
0: Saturday. You're going to get a split screen on YouTube TV. That's why I'm not going.
1: Oh,
0: that's
1: that,
0: why I'm
1: that,
0: going less than,
1: stop
0: I got to watch the
1: stop
0: Blue City and the TBT at the same time.
1: I've had enough of your lies. RGB Home Theaters, they will take great care of you. We were watching the Rocky movies last night. Mm. I started that House of Dragon as well a little bit. Dragon flying over me.
0: I didn't talk to RGB.
1: Yeah. Well, and now you want a golf simulator? They got you.
0: Oh, cool.
1: They've got the golf simulators that they can do in your basement. And, again, this is one of those that, Oh, and in the first five people that check them out, they're going to get half off their installation. I should mention that.
0: That's really cool.
1: But they're going to cut you a great deal. And if you've been quoted one of those, call them. Look, you're talking about the guys that run their own small business. 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

0: 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Now, here's Drew Diener and Mark Blankenbaker.
1: Yeah, that's what we were doing there. Blank thinks he's found someone on the internet who's time traveling.
2: He's a time traveler. Yeah. He's predicted that Argentina has won the World Cup. He did it in 2021. Says that Argentina beats Spain 3-2 in the World Cup, and that's who's in the World Cup final.
1: Yeah.
2: So, do I bet exact score? I feel like I gotta put something on this. Like
1: on an exact score?
2: Like an exact score, exact result. Yeah. Like Argentina wins 3-2 in the World Cup final.
1: I'm sure you can do that. John Ball is with us here. I don't know if he watched the GOAT yesterday, Messi, or if he was out catching fish. So, good morning.
3: Good morning. I watched England score, and I had to go pick up my grandson from summer camp, and so I missed it.
1: Oh.
3: I missed it, and it's funny because we're, like, on the phone once I picked him up at 4 o'clock our time, so 5 o'clock your time, right when it was all going down, and, you know, we're on our phones trying to get it, and I'm trying to drive safely. It was a mess because he's a bigger soccer fan than me, mm-hmm. But he did predict it, and I did too. Like, there's something – at some point, you can't deny Argentina. I think they've been behind. They've been going to lose, like, every one of the knockout games, right? They always find a way to win. The one I'm telling myself is that I turned off voluntarily the Egypt game in the 78th minute.
1: Oh, no.
3: Yeah. So, we cannot deny.
1: All right, let's see if we can maybe reconnect there.
2: He's on a good run there.
1: I know.
2: Good run, but it sounds like he said he voluntarily left the Egypt game, and then we all know what happened
1: back,
2: with the Egypt, situation. So, Argentina they are like Michael Myers.
1: Well, if you're Messi, he's the best. I mean, this is like proven it beyond shadow of a doubt.
2: That ball from the corner to go for the header.
1: As soon as he put it there, I'm like, somebody's getting that.
2: I know.
1: Somebody's getting that and putting it back in the net.
2: If you steal the frame and you just look and right before he kicks it, you're like, how does anybody score? No. And he just put it up there for somebody to head it in, and it was perfect.
1: I mean, it was awesome. All right, we'll try again here, John. So, did you at least see a replay of the highlights?
3: Oh, yeah. Yeah, I immediately called him up on the phone, and me and Josiah watched him and just shook our head. And I think Argentina's going to win, man.
1: Yeah.
3: They can't be denied.
1: Yeah.
2: Did you see the time traveler, this guy on Twitter, Dilemma, from 2021? He says Argentina beats Spain in the 2026 World Cup final 3-2. He did it over 5 years ago.
3: I saw that, and I think that's a good score too. Either 2-1 or 3-2. I think there's going to be a few more goals scored, so I think 3-2 is accurate. What is the dude's story? Like, who is he?
2: He's just a guy. I mean,
1: just a guy.
2: I mean, it looks like he just tweets about video games and news and World Cup stuff. Like, that's what it looks like he tweets about. It doesn't look like And he hasn't tweeted for a long time, like until yesterday, and this tweet got resurrected by somebody. He commented on that, but the last time he tweeted was back in December for a video game award show.
1: video game.
3: He's not one of these dudes who just throws stuff out there and then plucks a good one after he hits it a couple years later.
2: Does not appear that way.
1: I
2: scrolled him all the way back to 2022, and it was just a lot of news things and just seems like a regular old Twitter user.
3: I'm kind of sad that soccer's coming to an end.
1: I am too.
3: Enjoying it all. Yeah.
1: Yeah.
3: Although, did you notice in his last match, the refs just said, "All right, that's it on the flopping. You guys flop all over the field," and they just let play continue. And it was so funny, the reactions by the players. Like, wait, you mean you're not going to adhere to my flop? No, we're going to move on with this game.
1: Yeah, I like how they're the refs seemingly in general are like, just cut it. But they still do it. They still curl up in a ball that, I mean, I don't know how old your grandson is, but I bet he's never cried that hard in his life.
3: No, and I saw something last night on my billionth replay I saw, the final goal, the one that Messi got in chased down and then got the assist on the header. Did watch that again. The dude for England with braids, he like tries to fake an injury too.
1: And
3: he stops pursuing the ball. It made a difference in the game because his fake and stopping and limping allowed Messi to go get the ball and then to win the game with his assist.
1: Yeah, it just doesn't work anymore. They've got replay.
3: No.
1: Like, that's the thing that I don't understand with all the flopping. Like, I understood it. I didn't like it, but I understood it before replay. They got replay, dude. You're not fooling these guys.
3: I know.
2: Imagine these guys getting checked against the glass in an ice hockey game.
1: Mm-hmm.
2: You know? Like, you double over and you know, need help in an ice hockey, they're going to play on.
3: But like I said last week to you guys, the worst part of it all is your own integrity and that you have to know that the replay is going to show what a loser you are, you know?
1: right. Yeah, I mean, that's kind of how I see it.
3: Some of them are really, really, really bad.
1: Yeah.
3: You know, like to the like make they make LeBron flops look noble. and they have to know that's going to get replayed a million times.
1: Yeah, I still can't believe they have a 3-4 playoff game. I mean, how motivated if you're England are you to play for third place?
2: Not at all.
3: To show you that is not something that like old get off my lawn men like us think. On the way home last night, I told Josiah, "Hey, there's not just one game left. There's two. They're playing a third place game." He goes, "What do you mean?" I go, "The loser, you know, loser of each of the semis, they play each other for third place." And he goes, "Who cares about that? They're just losers."
2: That's right.
1: How old is he?
3: He's like 8, right? So, like,
1: God, that's great.
3: I know. They even recognize that's garbage.
1: I mean, they used to have the Final Four used to play the losers against one another, and then they
3: I know they
1: stopped the year that Reagan got shot, and then after that, they're like, "Why were we doing this anyway?" You know.
2: Well, I don't know.
3: To you guys before about your time capsule stuff. That was good, man.
1: Yeah,
3: that was.
1: What would you do?
3: Well, I have a basketball one, a football one, and then one that's for all of humanity, okay, like that we all needed the most. My basketball one is 20 – both my first two here are 2014. The basketball one would be Harrison's garbage three to beat Wisconsin in the Final Four. because then Wisconsin would have beaten Kentucky in two consecutive Final Fours, which would have been even more beautiful.
1: Mm-hmm.
3: The people forget, like, if Wisconsin had won that game, Wisconsin played UConn ball better than UConn. Like, Wisconsin probably would have beat UConn because that's their style of play. It kind of threw off Kentucky a little bit. Also, when you see the replay of that Harrison shot go in, there was plenty of time on the clock. Wisconsin got a good shot off and it rimmed off.
1: Yeah, that's
3: like,
1: right.
3: It almost went in. People never talk about that. And my football one would be the onside kick that the Green Bay Packers in the NFC Championship game failed to field against Seattle. Remember the meltdown against Seattle?
1: Oh, yeah.
3: Seattle scored like 3 times in under 3 minutes to end up winning that game. But it really came down to just one onside kick, and they bungled that. If Packers had won that game, we would have finally gotten a Brady-Rodgers Super Bowl, which that would have been like the epitome. And then my overall one for humanity is obviously Haywood's shot in 2010 against Duke in the final.
2: Oh, man. If you could change make that one go in.
1: Yes.
3: Because it would have rewritten legacies because the almighty Coach K ordered them to miss the free throw. Coach K would have been the GOAT.
1: Oh, yeah. Yeah.
3: Would have been a legendary GOAT for ordering them to miss the free throw and then losing the game.
1: Yeah. It's pretty good.
2: Do you have a non-sports one, John Bull?
3: Yes, I would not have divorced my wife the first time.
1: Wow. There we go.
3: We would have not had marriage number two to each other. We would have stayed happily married. Yes, that would be my non-sports one.
2: That's pretty good, buddy.
1: Any commentary on that, Mark?
2: No, I just, Drew got mad at me for saying I wanted to go to the resurrection.
1: Yeah, I mean, I just...
3: Oh,
1: I mean,
3: I thought it had to be something like plausible from your lifetime that could have flipped with one.
2: No, I mean, if you went to Dallas and, you know, and see who really shot JFK, it would end all the speculation.
3: Yeah. I'll chuck all of these for I would have loved to go to the resurrection. Yeah, I would have loved to walk in the tomb, yes.
1: Okay,
3: yeah.
1: Now, I made a parenting decision last night with Max because he's never seen the Rocky movies. And so I said, okay, but we're going to start with three. And then either go 3-4 or 3-1, because my feeling was if we started with 1, it looks ancient. And at 3, you got notable names like Mr. T and Thunderlips, Hulk Hogan. So I don't know where you stand on the Rockies, but that was my decision.
3: Okay, I think that's a bad decision for all kids except yours, because your kid is indoctrinated and used to like higher level fights and stuff, right?
1: Yeah. He was hesitant to watch any of them because he's like, I'm not going to like it because I'm going to know their boxing's bad. I'm like,
3: won't be as good as what he has seen live. So yeah. 3 is closer to what he has seen live. So I think that's a good decision on your part. But for pretty much anybody else, I think you have to start with 1. And you also have to set the stage if you start with 1 and explain this movie's going to suck for like the first 3 quarters of it. But you're gonna have to sit through it because it all means something for the penultimate finale.
1: So, and that was again sort of my thought that he would get so bored that he would hate the whole franchise and think that that's boring. So
3: yes, but most kids today would have a hard time making it through the first 3 quarters of Rocky.
1: Yeah, because you're right. Nothing happens, and that's why Rocky II sucks. I think less happens in Rocky II before.
2: You correct. Got to go back and watch Rocky II, I guess.
1: No, you don't. That's the point. It's
2: I
1: like
2: just
1: Godfather
2: don't recall. 3, I don't recall it at all
1: because there's nothing remarkable about it.
2: Right.
1: You know, you can
3: did
1: watch.
3: Did you see where that I was scrolling one day, and that you know they had the scene where he runs up the stairs, the famous scene in Philly.
1: Mm-hmm.
3: Did you hear about or know about how that all went down? You ever hear any stories about that?
1: No.
3: They had. They had to do it in one take. They had no permission. He had not gotten any permission, no shooting licenses, nothing. And so they had to, like, hover and watch and run the crews up the stairs, and they had to do that all in one take and bust out of there before they got busted.
1: Oh, my gosh. That's great.
3: Yeah.
1: Because there is, like Mark was talking about, there's a movie about Stallone making that movie.
2: It's a biopic on Sylvester Stallone in that era where he made a movie.
1: But isn't it, I think specifically about making the Rocky movie, is it not? Or is it about his whole life?
2: I think it's about early stages of his life leading up to the making of the movie and then making it, yeah.
1: Yeah, because he held on. People started to get some buzz. I do remember that story. And this, you know, some of these people wanted it, but they didn't want him to play because he was totally unproven. But he would not budge on that.
3: I got lucky that some of the great movie theater experience movies of all time happened right when I was a kid starting to go to the movies, like Jaws and Rocky, you know, stuff like that, to actually be in the theater was life-changing.
1: Yeah.
3: My daughter was telling me the other day about, you know, she's practicing medicine now in New York, and she went to a beach on Long Island, and they all had to get out of the water because there were sharks, and she was freaking, she didn't know that there, you know, were sharks in New York and all that, And I said, listen, like, don't go in the water. I've never gone in the water since, like, 1973, since Jaws. Like, it was life-changing.
1: So, it's crazy. I've seen this a few times. In 1994, in theater at the same time, were Shawshank Redemption, Pulp Fiction, and Forrest Gump.
2: God.
3: Yeah.
1: at the same time. And I don't know, like, these kids, they don't have the patience for of 2 hour. I was surprised Max lasted all of Rocky, although Rocky 3 it's actually pretty short. It's a pretty short movie.
2: Well, even songs don't have those big intros that they used to have. You used to have like long instrumentals, and now they just get straight to the song.
1: But they definitely
3: don't.
1: You know
3: what? I'm actually starting to suffer the same. Forget about kids. Mm-hmm. I saw somebody recommended The Lost City of Z on Netflix or whatever, or Prime. And, said it was an overlooked hidden gem, and I watched it, and it took so long, like one of these epic movies, 2 hours and almost a half, and it just didn't, like, in the old days, I would have been fine with sitting through and accepting the beauty of what they were trying to do. Like, mm-hmm. now I'm like, no, God was grabbing my phone, scrolling.
1: I kind of am too, but I do like a good movie. You get interested in, get emotionally invested in. It takes a turn. I just don't feel like I don't watch many shows. I don't feel like I've watched that many movies recently. But man, when I go looking on Netflix, I'm like, not interested.
2: That's why I'm going to go see The Odyssey this Saturday. I said I'm going to go see The Odyssey this Saturday because it's like this big epic thing, you know, Christopher Nolan. He's made so many great movies over the years. And so, yeah, I'm going to go see that one.
1: About a poem from long ago.
3: I think that's a good call. I love how these movies come out. Like, and I read the book as a kid, and I have zero recollection of what happened.
1: None.
3: Like, that's another one.
1: Yeah, exactly. I'm sure I had to do a book report, take a test. I remember it being weeks of my life, and I can't tell you one thing about it.
3: And I'm sure I enjoyed it. Like, I seem to remember. I thought it was great. But then I'm watching the preview and going, I don't remember any of this.
1: Yeah, I'll be watching on the edge of my seat going, oh, I don't know any of this. But it's like another great meme that's been going around. My kids are like, you had to write news. You had to write papers, but you didn't have the internet. It's like, we used to write papers, and we didn't even read the book.
3: Yeah. I remember, too, when I was in school, kids plagiarizing. And, you know, this is long before it became so easy to do it. And I remember kids plagiarizing and getting away with it, just not even going reading the book or nothing.
1: Yeah.
3: Just grabbing some review somewhere.
1: Yeah, yeah. And then Max is right. Max is texting me. He said he never scrolled during Rocky. He didn't. He was into it. So, yeah. And so I think, yeah, again, that first one, John, like if you start with that first, you're right, the first 45 minutes, like, what is going on here? He's punching.
3: I even remember, by the time I went to see it, I think it had won the Oscar because I remember being in the theater and the grumbling, the audible grumbling by people going, this movie sucks. How did this win? You know, people were like wanting it to, you know, reach its climax and it was just not happening.
1: Yeah. I could see it because it is. But three is good. Four is probably my favorite. So, but then whatever the rest of them. Tommy Gunn in five, and the Creed movies are really good, though. I will say the Creed movies. If you haven't seen that franchise, those are good.
3: I saw the first one.
1: They're good,
3: and it was good. Yeah,
1: and they're good. So
2: it won three Academy Awards.
1: What's that?
2: Rocky did.
1: Yeah,
2: yeah. I mean, it won.
1: Oh, it did. But it does move really slow.
2: It won Best Picture, Best Director, and Best Film Editing. Sylvester Stallone was nominated for Best Actor, but did not win that year. Let's see who won it in 1971. Yeah. I could tell you who won.
3: That kind of goes back to what Drew was just saying. Like, a lot of times I'll be in debates about Academy Awards and what won, and you look it up, and you'll realize, oh, yeah, my first one I was thinking of didn't win because there were 17 other amazing movies that year and performances.
1: Yeah. Yeah,
2: Peter Finch won it for playing Howard Beale in a movie called The Network.
1: Okay, don't know.
2: Can't. Robert De Niro also nominated for Taxi Driver that year.
3: Network. That's the movie about the TV news anchor that went crazy on the air, right?
2: I guess. I don't think I've ever seen
1: your word on that one.
2: Yeah.
3: Yeah, because I wanted to do what that dude did many a time on the air. Just put down the papers and just say,
1: hell with this.
3: The world has lost its mind. Our industry, TV news, has lost its mind and, like, yell out the window.
1: Oh, like, that's great.
3: Yeah.
1: That's great. Oh, man. So, John, I tell you, if you ever – I don't know whether you'd like this, and I'm curious. Have you seen Power Slap, like the sport?
3: Yeah, I saw you. Yes, I have. And I've just clips on my phone. A lot of them.
1: Yeah.
3: I've seen a lot of them over the years.
1: I can't decide whether you would like it or not. I can't decide whether you would like it or not.
3: Well, I'm fascinated at how some of the slaps do more damage physically to the person than you thought it would.
1: Yeah.
3: Like they first, you know, they're a big imposing figure. It doesn't look like anything's going to hurt them. And then the slap comes, and it doesn't even look that devastating. And they just crumble like they're definitely going to die right there.
1: Yeah. I don't know how it's legal. I mean, it's just – and you can't flinch. You know, like there was a guy that was flinching. I don't know how could you not flinch when a guy, and you know when he's, it's not like you don't know. I think that was different than the last time we went there. Like, you didn't know when they were going to do it, but they have to announce on two or on the three, you know. And so you know it's coming. And I always wonder, that's got to be the biggest advantage in sports to go first in power slap.
2: Yeah.
1: Forget home field advantage. Yes. If you go first, that's the advantage.
3: So I saw your clip you sent on the Louisville guy.
1: Yeah.
3: How'd that person do?
1: He won. He knocked the dude out.
3: He won.
1: Yeah, and apparently, that's how, you know, I posted that. Rummage immediately texted, hey, I know that guy. Somebody else texted me and said, yeah. And then Rummage is like, that guy he knocked out was a professional wrestler. You know, it's like amazing the things that people know.
3: So how many, speaking of World Cup, how many rounds are there that you have to weather that abuse?
1: I think only one of them went to a decision, and I think it was five. The rest of them were all knockouts.
3: They're all pretty much knockout rounds, except
1: I mean, it goes to a decision, believe it or not, with points, and it's like, who got
3: slapped? I've never seen one where you just get crushed, and they just look back like, that didn't even hurt.
1: Yeah, they do.
3: You that response?
1: Yeah. Yes. Oh, yeah. It's like they do the thing like the NFL, eat. You know, you want to eat like more.
2: Yeah.
1: It's like, golly. I still don't know how you practice that. I don't know. Like,
2: how do you practice getting hit?
1: Slapped.
2: I mean, I understand how you practice the slapping, but the getting slapped.
3: I'm getting ready to do a deep dive on this because I have a lot of questions. Like, so I'm wondering as I'm watching these, so what is the trick? Is it just a really strong neck and bracing yourself? Or is it to have a noodle neck and just, you know,
2: noodle neck.
3: Like a crash test dummy and just go ahead and be flexible and get whacked, you know?
1: That's my assumption would be neck flexibility exercises and strength. But I don't know. I think you got to be a psychopath, number one. The prerequisite is you got to be a psychopath.
2: Yeah.
1: Because there's no other way around that. You got to be nuts. And then,
3: well, you got me thinking. I actually want to go watch that.
2: I gotta imagine, like, having a larger hand helps, right? Like a larger surface area.
1: But then you might hit the guy's shoulder. You know, like it does opens up to more mistakes.
2: Opens up more mistakes. But like if you those big paw hands, you know, like it's just like,
1: yeah, but they can get in the way.
3: So, like, what kind of dude usually wins? And let me preface
1: there is no telling. I mean, I've seen, they get divisions. Oh, and the best part was the guys afterwards wanting their rights. Hey, I'm the fourth best middleweight in the country, and I deserve, like, you're the fourth best middleweight slap. Like, dude, at least don't.
2: How many people are there?
1: Don't tell me you're the fourth best middleweight in this. Like, come on, man.
3: Because I have vast experience. I bet I attended every Louisville Tough Man contest ever done, right? And it was my observation over the years that there were three types of people in that. There was the big slob bar bouncer guy that his friends talked into, you're a tough guy. So slob bar bouncer type. There was the Herculean weightlifter types that just go in there because of their physique. And then there was the average Fort Knox soldier kind of guy, just average looking, but a tough mindset. Mm-hmm. And the ones that always won were the Fort Knox soldier kind of guy.
1: Yeah.
2: Like a blue collar type dude.
1: What did they do in those? Were there rules? I mean, the tough guy contest? I mean,
3: I'm sure there were basic boxing rules.
1: Yeah.
3: And there were like three really short rounds because slob bar bouncer and Herculean guy would always punch themselves out in the first like 35 seconds of the first round.
1: Yeah.
3: They have nothing left.
1: Yeah. Well, it's amazing what people will watch. You know, it's amazing what we actually like. And I'm telling you, all the celebrities were at that. I mean, there were as many celebrities at the damn power slap as there was at UFC. It was unbelievable.
3: It's because we're all looking for something.
1: Yeah.
3: Right? We're tired of movies. We're tired of – there is no sports right now. Like, we're tired of stuff. So we want the next new thing. Netflix doesn't have it. Nobody has it.
1: Yeah, I agree. All right, John. Well, we'll talk to you next week, man.
3: All right, guys. Have a good weekend.
1: We'll see you.
2: Check it out, bud.
3: Bye.
1: John Bull with us here. So, ninth round. I mean, of all the guys in the media, he would be the guy you'd want to fight the least in the power slap, right?
2: Oh, God.
1: Yeah, I mean, John's just
2: John
1: man's Bull man.
2: Would not want to be slapped by anybody,
1: yeah,
2: really, you know, but you know,
4: I feel like
2: but,
4: Don G would slap the crap out of someone.
2: Yeah, Billy Don Reed G would around. Yeah, Billy. Yeah,
1: I saw her verbally slap him around.
2: But like Schriebel and Jeffries, don't want to get slapped by either one of those guys or Rummage. Don't want to get slapped by those. Really, don't want to get slapped by
1: anyone.
2: By anybody, but really, if you put a power ranking list. Those would be the
1: but
2: the, dudes.
1: The people that people want to slap. I think you might be.
2: I might be at the highest. I don't know.
1: Be up there.
2: There'd be a lot of people lining up to slap Schriebel.
1: Yeah,
2: you know. Even though I hope he's doing better after his car accident. Sound like he's okay. So, gave us all scare. You know, gave us all scare.
4: You don't have to slap Schriebel. You can just sit back and let his takes do their own. Let time.
2: Well, that's the thing. I like verbally sparring with Schriebel. I don't want to actually spar with Schriebel. I know I would
1: verbal slap, not power slap.
2: Exactly. Yeah. I want to verbally defeat him.
1: All right. We'll continue along here. 267-9680, our number to get in. UPS Jobs text line 437-9680. 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Scottie Scheffler's on 14 in one of those bunkers, trying to get up and down.
2: Oh,
1: he's at 3-under. The leader's at 5-under. That's Smalley, I guess, is the leader. And Scheffler, does he get up? He's got a chance.
2: He's got a chance
1: got
2: there.
1: Got a chance to birdie. So, that's going on right now. Hour number 3, straight ahead.
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1: Back at it here, hour number three here. Coach Rum is just leaving, and he was giving us inside knowledge on the TBT. You know, we're just researching there. It's, you know, finding what we can find out.
2: What do you say, Louisville minus 4.5 or something?
1: Yeah. There's not a line out yet, right?
2: I haven't seen it yet.
1: No, there will be one. I mean, they've had it on the other events. So.
3: And the other, yeah.
1: I think the tough part is nobody's quite sure who's playing for Kentucky. It's like, yeah, he's playing. No, he's not playing. They sent him played for Reed Travis. And,
3: right.
1: But then he couldn't, like, pull the Purvis Ellison. I don't know. I mean, I don't.
3: So did you see what happened after the game, the match yesterday and the Argentina-English match?
1: No, I did not. Okay. What I wanted to do, though, I wish I would have done this, was listen. I'm sure they have sports talk radio in London.
3: Oh,
1: can you imagine?
3: It was great. I sent one in.
2: Oh, you listened to it?
3: There, yeah.
1: Oh, there was one. Okay.
3: I sent one into the thread. It's really, really good. Because I asked Jason Entz. I said, I put it out there. I said, hey, I'd love to listen to, like, sports talk radio in London right now.
1: Yeah, that's so funny.
3: And he sent over a link.
1: Oh,
3: Entz sent over a link. And I was like, well, I'm clicking this link. So I clicked it. And there was some really good stuff. These guys were despondent. And
1: please find that. Please.
3: It's in the group thread.
1: Okay.
3: But what happened was, after the game, while Creighton finds this, the Argentinian players found a banner. It's called Las Venus son Argentinas, which means that Las Venus is Argentinian. The Falkland Islands is what they call the Las Venus, right? So they grabbed this banner saying, you know, the Falkland Islands are ours, right? So then the British Navy,
1: oh my God,
3: sailed a one of their vessels into Argentinian waters,
1: and what?
3: Which then had the Argentinian they put out a communique, you know, like saying that you can't run your boat through these waters or something like that, but there's no incident. But, like, now FIFA might get involved because of this banner. But this whole Falkland Islands thing was great, and there was even a drunk British guy in front of Mercedes-Benz went ahead and interrupted a news reporter being like, yeah, don't cry for me, Argentina. The Falkland Islands are ours.
1: Yeah, Las Malvinas, because they call them the Malvinas. Yeah, so they're carrying this sign on the field. So Argentina, and again, ESPN, Argentina have been criticized. We're in America. Argentina has been criticized as inappropriate by a minister for a banner about the Falkland Islands after.
3: Right.
1: So some of the players held the banner, blah, blah, blah, as you said. Article 34.3 of the tournament's rules prohibit display of any political messages and slogans by players before, during, or after the match. Business Secretary Peter Kyle told BBC Breakfast, whatever that's worth,
3: right,
1: about Argentina players holding the banner. My reaction was entirely inappropriate. Politics needs to be separate from football.
3: And so then Argentina has now accused a British warship of a military incursion near the Falklands hours after the World Cup match. And so this happened just hours. So the Pablo Quirnero, who's an Argentinian official, claimed that HMS Medway, the Royal Navy's guard ship and overseas territory, which is disputed, made an unconsulted and illegal journey into Argentine waters, and the country's foreign office said in a notice, and they said that the Argentine government firmly rejects this British military incursion in areas under Argentine jurisdiction. This is a massive dispute. Between the two countries.
1: Is the New York Post the only one that's written on this?
3: No, I've seen it at other places, that's the article I have, too. So you have...
2: I've got the British sports talk radio.
1: Yes, I want to hear
3: that. Yeah. Yeah.
4: You're playing against Argentina. Yeah. You can't sit off for 25 minutes against Argentina. No. He absolutely bottled it. Thomas Tuchel's cost us the World Cup. He cost us the World Cup. We're 1-0 up. Played well first half. All right, cagey affair. We go 1-0 up. Be brave. Mm. Be brave, Thomas. This is what we brought you in for. We brought you in for this moment. We got rid of Southgate because he bottled it. Because he weren't brave. We brought you in for now to make that decision. We're 1-0 up in a World Cup semi-final. Bring on Rashford. Bring on Saka. And if they score, they score. But at least we're going to go down fighting. At least we're going to go down with some pride. We fell out of the World Cup in disgrace because of him. Because of him. And we brought him in for this job. This is what we brought him in for, to get us over this line. And it's the same old England, same old crap, same old guff that I have to watch every tournament that we're in. And it's the manager's tucked us up again. Tucked us up. We're dead on our feet. Got Morgan Rogers playing right wing, Jude Bellingham.

0: That's it. Yeah.
1: Well, it was great. I did listen, and I didn't clip. I didn't clip that, but like there was the Scottish fans were calling into the show, and they were giving all.
2: If there's more on that Twitter account, I mean,
1: there was so much. It was so good.
2: I was. That's great.
0: Sack him.
2: Sack him.
1: Sack him.
2: That was phenomenal.
1: Yeah, the Argentinian calls, there's a bunch of them, were really good too. So, you know, because, I mean, you're dead.
2: Well, I figured Argentina would be tough since it's not in English, right?
1: Yeah, that's right. It's not.
2: Probably, so. I don't want to hear a translator of it.
1: Yeah, so it's pretty
2: cool. Be brave.
1: Be brave. That's why we brought you in.
2: Does the English radio Be Brave is the British version of blank in the dog bowl.
1: Be first to the bowl. Don't be last to the bowl.
2: You die.
1: You know what happens to the runt of the litter?
2: That is there any more in there? I mean, that is great.
1: It's good stuff.
2: Because, I mean,
1: and I watched that part live.
2: I mean, they were talking about, like, the they were going to maybe move the tee-off times of the British Open if
1: – Oh.
2: Because they knew no one would be watching if England was playing for the –
1: Oh, to do if they were in the final.
2: Yeah, if they were going against one another.
1: Wow, that's insane.
2: Yeah.
1: So now it's Spain versus Argentina, so you can just keep your schedule, I suppose.
2: Yeah,
1: but
2: yeah.
1: That's wild, man. So, yeah, no, there was some good fallout there, and it was good to hear that, hey, you know, in our country, it's not just – sports effects.
2: But England, this happens to them apparently like all the time. Like, are they like the Penn State or like, I don't know who they're the equivalent
1: of. They're like the Toronto Maple Leafs of soccer. Because
0: I saw the James Franklin memes yesterday, so I'd say Penn State.
2: But the Maple Leafs never, for a long time didn't even make the playoffs for a long time.
1: Yeah, I mean that's true. But the British haven't won a World Cup since 1966, and they care the most about soccer. I mean, they have the Premier League. I mean, they spend the most money.
2: I know that Argentina,
1: Spain, France, you know.
2: Yeah, they got their own leagues. I mean,
1: But the British, man, like their neighborhoods are devoted to soccer.
2: Yeah, but I think that's the same in Argentina. I don't think that's any different there.
1: It's incredible.
2: Scotland, I mean, like, yeah. And who we got? So we got Spain.
1: Spain and Argentina.
2: Yeah.
1: Pretty great. And then they're fighting over the Falkland Islands. You know, it's really is fun.
2: They just said it's that Christian from Ramsbottom. Or like instead of Christian Richmond. Yeah.
1: That's right.
2: Yeah, that's great. That's good stuff.
1: So
0: can I get Musty here?
2: Yeah.
0: We were talking about the third place game.
2: Yes.
0: Okay. So
2: and it's not a bronze medal game. It's not like it's the Olympics and you get a bronze medal.
1: If you're just playing
2: for third place.
1: If I'm Mbappe and I'm Harry Kane.
2: No, but they'll play. No,
1: they will.
2: They play. They do. This isn't no Michael Brown situation.
1: This isn't a opt out of the bowl.
2: No.
1: It feels like a bowl game.
2: No.
1: It does feel like a bowl
0: game. Okay, so back when the Final Four did third place games, 1959, which I guess was the original dream game. Louisville beat Kentucky in the Sweet 16, but we lost to West Virginia in Freedom Hall in the Final Four, and then we lost to Cincinnati. 1972, we lost to UCLA in L.A.
2: Yep.
0: That game did not tip off till 11:15 Eastern time in the Final Four. We were playing in LA versus UCLA. So it was the last year the national championship was played on Saturday. It moved to Monday in 1973. So it was the last year the national semifinals were televised regionally on a Thursday or Friday night. So if you were in the market of a participating team, you were allowed to televise both games if local interest was playing in the opposite window. So Wave 3 picked that up at 11:15 was the tip-off in 72. And we lost to UNC in the third-place game. And then in 75, we lost to UCLA out in San Diego, and we beat Syracuse in the third-place game.
2: Wow.
0: So there's your little history lesson.
2: Yeah, just the notion of a third-place game.
1: That's wild.
2: But I guess they'll get up for it.
1: No, I mean, if you tell me that they're going to do that, that's surprising to me. So good for them. I mean, if Mbappe is going to play, I'll watch Mbappe play anytime, and I'll bet on it.
2: Absolutely. England and France, you know,
1: England versus France. It's not the first time those two have squared off.
2: Yeah.
1: UofL's schedule, they're about to get started. I guess they're going on SiriusXM, and then they're doing a press conference at the podium, and then Jeff Brom will be on the ACC Network at 11:30. And then there's an ACC network set at 1:15, and then the players will go on that network set at 1:45. So they have a full day. It's a good day to watch the ACC network out there at ACC kickoff.
2: So that's the schedule, their schedule today.
1: That's their schedule today for U of L.
2: We'll have them at 11. You'll hear Jeff Brom at 11.
1: Did you see the 77-year-old woman in Florida State sent her a license plate with SQZA55? Which is an abbreviation for squeeze ass. That's our license plate. Did you see?

0: this?
1: No, I
0: did not. So she took the news outlets and she was like, I can't put this on my car. Oh,
1: she didn't choose this.
0: She
1: didn't
0: choose it. This was assigned to her. So she tried to get it changed.
1: Probably get somebody to buy her out. Yeah.
0: I'm sure there's somebody that would buy it. SQZ A55.
2: Oh, now look at
1: it. It does look like that.
2: Look at those oranges in the middle, kind of looking like some cheeks, if you might.
1: That's the first person who's ever cared about that. That's hilarious.
0: SQZ A55. Now everybody wants that license plate.
1: Absolutely.
0: Everybody's like, hey, is that available?
1: Yeah, can I get that in Kentucky?
0: And yeah. College baseball, we're going to have automatic ball strike challenges available.
1: Available. Which leagues? Well, I know one place that won't have it. What was it? That one-camera shoe, Cal.
2: Oh, my God. Cal Berkeley.
1: They won't have
2: Thunder
1: it.
2: Weekend.
0: Well, I think it would have to be a league decision. So, like, if the ACC is going to do it,
1: everybody's got to do it.
0: Then you got to have it. Exactly. So, I wouldn't shock me if the SEC has it, the ACC, the Big 12.
1: Yeah.
0: Wouldn't even surprise me if, like, a place like the Sun Belt decided to do it. They play really good baseball in the Sun Belt.
1: Just, I mean, I don't know what the expense is. You know, I have no idea.
0: Well, a lot of them are using TrackMan.
1: Mm-hmm.
0: I don't know. What do you?
2: I'm here for a point. No, they play really good baseball in the Sun Belt.
0: Well, they do. Coastal and Troy.
1: Well, they got a lot of guys. They had as many, like, three teams in the Southwest series.
0: Yeah.
1: Or five in the tournament.
2: In the tournament. Yeah.
0: Right. All right. But what's the difference between TrackMan and the situation that they use
2: this ABS? This ABS is just such a quick turn. I don't know what the difference is, but the ABS is such a quick turnaround. You don't even know it's really happening. Like, it's 5-10 seconds and you're on with the game. So
0: yeah.
2: I'm for it. I don't know. It takes a lot of the guessing out.
0: It's tested, though. Like, it's been tested through minor leagues and now Major League Baseball. And if they feel confident that they can, you know, administer it at, you know, the college level, awesome.
2: Go do some research on the female home plate ump from Sunday's Padres game. It was pretty bad.
0: Was she bad?
1: How bad was it?
2: It was bad. She balked in a run. It was. The balls and strike. Yeah. It was not good.
1: Okay. All right. I do like that they're going to, we're getting near something with this college sports act, though. That was the thing.
0: Yeah,
1: in the thread. They're in deal making mode, apparently.
0: That's helpful.
1: That's politics in America.
0: That's what it is. I mean, we've said this for a while. So Ross Dellinger, you know, that U.S. senators are in deal mode in an effort to revise the Protect College Sports Act to strike a deal with the Big Ten and the SEC. Those two leagues have come out and said that they want a bill, but they don't want this bill in its current form.
1: Right.
0: So there's some specifics that they want to get changed. And I think a bill is better than no bill. Like, we cannot. I don't think we can move forward as a enterprise of college sports with the status quo. We got to have some sort of a framework, some starting point to get your footing.
1: What the deals will be? Like, what are the non-negotiables?
0: Right.
1: For the SEC and the Big Ten?
0: Because Ted Cruz has said, I think I can get this passed without their support. And you know, and that's. Well, and it would just be a rule that they would have to follow, which they're not used to. But that, you know, and the other thing that Sankey said was like, well, then we'll just break off. And what Phillips said yesterday is that self-governance is no governance.
1: I agree with that.
0: Yeah.
1: They're not going to break up. They're always going to threaten. They're not going to do it. And, yeah, they'll have to make a deal.
0: Yeah, they will, absolutely. So,
1: but the fun part will be, what's the deal?
0: What do you have to give up?
1: Which ones will they not budge on? Which ones will they say they're not going to budge on, and then ultimately have to?
0: Yeah. And then what do they have to give back? You know, there might be
1: a
0: change or an addition or just a total. You know, I think some of the stuff that's in there, like, you know, like you can't have. There's some weird stuff with like coaches' contracts and stuff. I don't think they're going to be willing to, you know, accept those terms. So.
1: Well, you and I have watched more soccer in the last month that, like, a lot of people in this country than, you know.
0: I'm probably a six-week expert on soccer.
1: I'm not sort of watching a little EPL last year. Of course, we got our team here locally. We have Racing and then Luce City. And they're playing the USL. And the commissioner of the USL is on the line with us now, Jeremy Allenbaugh. And Jeremy, welcome in. Good morning. I imagine you've enjoyed how much America has gotten into soccer this month.
3: Oh man, it's been a great month, and sorry to see it come to a close here this weekend. But yeah, every day I think I don't know, work productivity maybe in the office has dropped a little bit as everybody's third screen's been on the games, but it's been fun, and it's great to see the country really embrace it.
1: Well, I'm sure, given your job, that everybody on the planet's asking you, all right, how do we capitalize on this? So how do you capitalize on this?
3: Yeah, I think we just got to keep doing what we've been doing, to be honest. I was fortunate enough to be up in Detroit yesterday for their stadium groundbreaking. Obviously, Louisville's got the flagship stadium, beautiful. Lynn Family Stadium, been able to, you know, be at a handful of times. And so we just got to keep pushing forward, you know, and keep bringing in maybe some casual fans that happened just across a match, you know, on over the last couple of weeks, and those that went to watch parties just because it was a good social outing, right, on a Thursday afternoon. Nothing like getting off work to go hang out and enjoy a few beverages and watch a match on a Thursday afternoon. So we just got to keep doing what we're doing, be in the community, be engaged, have exciting match day experiences for fans to come to, and I think we can keep building this thing and keep pushing this sport forward.
1: But is there anything specifically that you've seen this time around that feels maybe different than other momentum-building events, whether it's Women's World Cup, Men's World Cup? What's different about this?
3: Yeah, I think what's different a little bit is obviously it was here on American soil. So it was tangible. Obviously, the 94 was a huge, launching pad for the sport, for those of us that go back that far. Mm-hmm. But I think this one, because it was here and people got to feel it and smell it, whether they're at the stadium, whether they watch it at home, or whether they're at one of the, thousands of watch parties across the country, it was real. And I think, the team, the American team, was engaging. They had good storylines. Obviously, we went out with a little bit of a whimper against Belgium. But before that, man, they captured some hearts and souls. So I think now when people are looking for that same feeling, right, that sense of community at the watch party, that sense of storylines, players they can give. I mean, look at Louisville City. You guys got some personalities, some people that are fun to watch on the field, how they play, how hard they fight for that club. And so we've got, communities all across America that have that same opportunity, and we just got to keep making people aware of it and keep being engaging with the fans. So I think being here has made it different than, maybe the last World Cup or the, some of the women's championships that they've won in the World Cup and the Olympics.
1: So I need your help when it comes to, like, my mom. She's like, I like watching this because I don't understand offsides. And I understand it, but I can't explain it. I know it when I see it, but how do you explain it to the uninitiated?
3: Oh, man, I don't know if you can. I've been in this for a long, long time, and at the pro level and as a coach. And, look, there's times I still watch a match and I debate with whether it was onside or offside. So I think it's kind of like any sport, my daughter is a college volleyball player. I still don't know what out of rotation means, right? And I've been watching her play since she was 11. So
1: right.
3: I think it's okay for fans to enjoy the passion, enjoy the athleticism, the fight, the spirit, and, still have some questions if something was offside or not. So good luck explaining it to your mom on that, because I don't have any good answers for you, unfortunately.
1: I was hoping you had one for me. Jeremy Olivais is here with us, president of the USL. Okay, so talk to us about what we're talking about with the USL Premier, that we may have some relegation, and we always hear about that in Europe, but promotion and relegation. Tell me how this will work.
3: Yeah, so we're continuing to work through it. I think we've spent the last 18 months prior to the announcement and the vote to push this forward. But we're gonna have three connected tiers. USL Premier will be that Division I league. We announced that name and announced that a while back. And then the USL Championship will be our Division II league, and then USL League One will be the third division league. And those are all gonna be connected. So as you mentioned, like the rest of the world, teams are gonna have to earn the right to stay in the league they're in. Or earn the right to move their way up, and how the mechanisms of that's going to work. It's going to have a little bit of an American feel to it, but it's also going to be very, call it pure and very much what everybody else sees, whether it's the Bundesliga or the English system. It's going to have some little bits and pieces there. So we still have to work through the finer details of that, although we're really pretty far along and feel we've got something that's going to captivate the American fans. Look, we're different. The playoff system here matters. There's nothing like a playoff match, whether or even the cup systems that we have, the Prinks Cup, which obviously Louisville beat Lexington to get through that, and the Open Cup, they had a good run this year. So we've got to look at it through the, call it, soccer purist eye, but we also have to have an American feel to it. So that takes some work, and we're working with our clubs and at the league office to have that put together. But in essence, somebody has a poor season, towards the end, they can't tank it, they can't mail it in, they're going to fight to try to to work their way up. And if somebody's having a great season, they're going to be rewarded. So I think it's really going to captivate Americans to become much more familiar because of, honestly, Ted Lasso, you know, the Wrexham story. There's a lot of things that people kind of understand it now. So it's our job to educate, get the fans and supporters involved and our partners in the media side and really make this something special for the States in soccer.
1: Well, I mean, obviously, when we're watching it with the Premier League, we see, I mean, it's millions upon millions of dollars. I mean, 100 million. I don't remember what the number was. What is the impact here? How bad is the penalty of being relegated?
3: Yeah, I think we'll be, you know, initially it'll be a little bit different. You know, I think, and we had one of our owners say it the best when we were going through this process. Look, if we happen to get relegated, our fans are going to feel a responsibility to help us get back up. So they're going to still show up, right? They're going to show up on the Saturday nights and support the boys, and they're going to be there. And, you know, as a club, we'll have to restructure in terms of making sure we got the opportunity and the right players to get us back up. So initially it's not going to have the impact that you see overseas because of the media deals. Now, look, if we do this right and the storylines are there and we have a smaller community that works their way up to play against the bigger boys, so to speak, at USL Premier, then those are captivating things for media opportunities and television and the, you know, other programming that goes along with it, you know, the docuseries and all those things. So if we do it right, maybe, you know, in the future we'll have one of those media type deals, and we're hopeful and we think we can. And then the stakes become a little bit different for going up and going down. But at this stage, we've built it where it's not going to be devastating because we can't have a community lose their club because they go down. So we're still working on that, but we got good ownership groups and really trying to keep pushing this thing forward.
1: It's just hard for me to even understand being in a league and agreeing to any sort of system where you've invested in, you built the stadium, you've done this and that. Yeah, but we might just kick you out of the league if you suck. I mean, that's tough to get guys to vote on in America.
3: Yeah, it was a journey, right? But again, I go back to credit the ownership groups. They understand how this can change the game in America. Look, it's how, whether that it makes more games a consequence, you know, instead of having that match in July on a Wednesday night where one team's above the playoff line, one team's so far below, and everybody's like, blah. Mm-hmm. I mean, it matters because that team below the quote-unquote American playoff line is going to be fighting to get out of that relegation. So, again, it just really goes back to the trust the ownership groups have shown and how this is going to continue to drive things forward. It's going to elevate our coaches. It's going to elevate our players because, you know, we all have heard – you know, some of the other major leagues trying to figure out how do you get rid of tanking? How do you get rid of making you know, games matter? Well, this doesn't solve it, but it provides a really good opportunity to remove that part because there's nothing worse as a fan going to a match and it's kind of just blah, right? And so we're gonna remove that. And in terms of, you know, like I said, the owners themselves said, hey, if we get knocked down, we get knocked down and we're going to have to work. So I think we got a little bit of a different group, and I think they look at things a little bit more holistically. Now, look, none of them want to go down. I can promise you that. They want to stay up. But, you know, it's just it's time. It's time for America to embrace this and try to move it.
1: I know you're going to keep doing what you're doing, but is there anything specific that you see a way to capitalize off of this run here of both the U.S. and just a general interest in it? Is there something that's either changed a plan or is there something specific you can point to that, hey, okay, because we saw this reaction – here's how we capitalize on it.
3: Yeah, I think, you know, some of the rule changes, not the hydration breaks. I don't want to go down that rabbit hole and talk about making soccer into four quarters.
1: Yeah.
3: But, you know, some of the initiatives that have come into play with the on-field treatment rules that keep the game moving, keep things, you know, where guys aren't rolling around the ground for 3 minutes before they get subbed off and or the trainer comes out. So cleaning up that. And then we've got to let people know the environments that exist in these cities, right? If you go to a Louisville City game, and people have told me this that have tuned in to the big matches there or been there in person, it feels like you could be in any stadium around the world. And on Saturday, you know, we got our big match on CBS with Louisville traveling up to Pittsburgh, 12 o'clock on CBS. And I think that's going to open the eyes to Pittsburgh, you know, a great sports city, a lot of tradition. Obviously, they won it last year. The Riverhounds won the USL Championship, you know, title. Louisville's won it in the past. Louisville's, you know, won the Shield for the regular season. So we got a great matchup. So it's getting eyeballs on those. So we've got to draw attention to it, you know, leading into our playoffs, really putting a good focus on those matches, letting people know that what they enjoy, so much of what they enjoyed, the passion, you know, the celebrations with goals, just, you know, how much it meant to the players in this World Cup, that happens in their community every weekend. And so we've got to be a little aggressive with our marketing. We've got to get eyeballs on this we know it's a big soccer weekend, but we want everybody to start it with us, you know, at 12 o'clock and watch Louisville and Pittsburgh and then enjoy the third place match and then the big one on Sunday. So we'll be a little bit, you know, I don't want to say aggressive, but a little bit more purposeful in some of our marketing and letting people know. And we got to highlight these stadiums. You know, mm-hmm. if you go, like I said, to Louisville over at Pittsburgh, it's right on the river there. They've got big expansion plans to move that stadium forward, 15,000. And you know, so we've just got to get some eyeballs on this. And it's already happening, but, you know, we got to get more and more people. And I think people are looking for it. You know, those yeah. that, you know, have enjoyed this are looking for other opportunities to support the sport that they're, you know, starting to get interested in and hopefully fall in love with.
1: I think heavily penalizing guys who fake injuries would go over big.
0: Oh, it would be big time.
1: I mean, it'd go over
0: we
1: big.
0: We would love it.
1: I mean, I've never seen a three-year-old ball up like these guys do. I mean, yeah. And the referees don't buy it anymore. In all honesty, why do these guys still do it? Yep. I mean, the refs don't buy it. It's a negative for the sport, is it? I mean, it seems to me it is.
3: Yeah. Well, look at the Argentina-Switzerland game on Saturday night. The player for Switzerland, for, I don't recall his name, but he took a second yellow card for diving, and he's gone. Good. Now they go down to 10 men. So those behavioral-type changes take time, but that right there, like you said, they're not falling for it, and now with some of the technology that's in play, it's even more more challenging to get away with it. So I think we'll see that continue to clean up in the game, and I think that's a positive thing.
1: Yeah. All right. Well, yeah, we'll look forward on Saturday at noon when Lou City travels to play Pittsburgh. They're looking at a stadium, I guess, as well up there. So, we're glad to have it around here. And, Jeremy, we really appreciate the time.
3: Yeah, we appreciate all the support you guys do for the local club there and the sport in general. So thanks anytime.
1: No problem. Thanks so much, Jeremy. I'm going to say it right, Alamba, who is the president of the USL. And, yeah, I mean, I would, like, I think, like, the No Crying League. That'd be a good marketing campaign.
0: Like, yeah, like
1: heavily, like, we're going to crack down.
0: The NCL.
1: We're not
0: the USL. Yeah. We're the NCL.
1: Yeah, there's no crying around here. There's no crying in our league.
0: No crying in soccer.
1: Yeah, if you ball up like a baby, you are automatically red card.
0: Yeah. You know why we call it soccer in here? Because there's no crying in football.
1: Yeah.
0: Okay, there's a lot of football going on.
1: All right, we'll continue along here. We get long right there, so we'll come back here in a moment. It's the Nation, ESPN 680, 105.7.
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1: Great, you can't do that coming back from break.
2: You gotta do
1: he
2: that.
1: Sends a picture in a group thread coming back from break that cannot be discussed, and I hate doing it on the air. But he did it as the Open is coming back.
2: We're just listening to Mickey Clark, and it's like, great.
3: A little extra entertainment missing this year.
1: Yeah, yeah. Well, Steve Rummage is here. Coach Rummage is here with us today. Okay, so we're just talking.
3: Yeah.
1: It does feel different. It feels very different this year. Just Lieberman's not involved. TBT is $2 million. Rosters seem a lot more in flux going down to the last minute here.
3: It is. I mean, you know, I've got to see Kentucky's. I mean, with us, we've had a couple that we thought would be there that's not there. We've had a couple that we didn't know that now are with us. I mean, I'll let them that look. That's above my pay grade. I'll let them kind of put which names are which. Yeah. But yeah, I mean, it really is. And I mean, it's a whole new crew.
1: Like,
3: You know, and I'll give Russ this. I mean, and I'm saying Russ, but they're
1: he's got
3: company
1: a team.
3: And
1: yeah,
3: everybody.
1: Yeah, yeah.
3: I mean, look, hey man, they put together the team. They've got. Yeah. I mean, you know,
1: it's people take for granted that this happens. It doesn't happen without a major sponsor.
3: Without question.
1: I mean, people go, do this, that. No. There would be no event without Rick Avar a couple of years ago. There would have been, there'd
3: be
1: no
3: TBT
1: way to pass it
3: in
1: on.
3: General.
1: Right.
3: I mean,
1: right. The TBT would not exist without, who wanted no attention for it, basically.
3: No, I know.
1: You know, and.
3: I mean, Planet Fitness after him has really stepped in.
1: Yes, others, absolutely.
3: You know, Ronnie Harris really stepped in over the years.
1: Again, another guy that didn't
4: want
1: any publicity.
4: Yeah.
1: Well, that's Avar.
2: Oh, okay. That's awesome. Yeah. Awesome. Yeah.
1: Yes. But you got to have that because there's, like, you guys are figuring out. I mean, yeah, there's $2 million if you win it, but you got to entice guys to come. And
3: They're not coming for free.
1: Yeah.
3: A lot of those guys aren't coming
1: for
3: free. No. You know, I mean, so it's not. You know, some people you might be able to, guys that are just like, hey, it's a big opportunity for me, whatever. But I mean, man, there's just so much goes into it.
1: Should we have definites? Who would you bet your life on that's going
3: to
1: show up
3: Saturday? Okay, yeah.
2: Some guarantees
3: I mean, David Johnson has – Jesus, open my text again.
1: Yeah, it's great.
3: Yeah,
2: thanks, Creighton.
3: David Johnson's been here. He's been fantastic from day one. I've really been impressed with how in shape Trey Lewis and Russ Smith have been.
1: Really?
3: Russ said he's in the best shape he's been. So he said he
1: really?
3: And it looks it. It looks
1: Wow.
3: He didn't always look it.
1: Mm-hmm.
3: But he looks it this year. He said, I feel as good as I felt 2 years out of college. He's it almost feels like he's on a last run.
1: Uh-huh.
3: Like, I got one more.
1: I'm going to.
3: You know what I mean? No way. Yeah. So Chris Jones got in last night.
1: Yeah.
3: Okay. I think that's
1: great.
3: Major.
1: Yeah.
3: Yeah, that's major.
1: I think he's highly effective in this league.
3: Listen,
1: man,
3: he can pick up 94 feet. He's unscreenable.
1: Yeah.
3: I mean, you can't screen. And in a TBT league where they switch everything, you can't screen that guy. I mean, he is, and so he's a big-time piece. Jalen Withers has been here all week.
1: Okay.
3: You know, he's been great for us. Trez got here yesterday.
1: Okay.
3: He was at practice
1: yesterday. Really? Okay.
3: Yeah.
1: Now, is he having to go back and forth this year at any point? Of the big
3: if
1: three?
3: If he does, it would be Sunday.
2: I heard it the first two games he's clear.
3: Yes.
2: But if we advance past the first two games and he does in the big three, then there could be a conflict.
3: Yeah, but he's good. He will probably go back Sunday or Saturday night and play in the big three because he plays Sunday and then come back. So he'll be here for sure for Saturday and Monday. Malik Williams, most people can see from watching Summer League, he's with the Bulls.
1: Yeah.
3: I don't think he'll be able to get here Saturday.
1: Yeah.
3: We'll be able to be here Monday, though.
1: Okay.
3: And that's another one that's like, that's a major piece.
2: Yeah. He's got to focus on his time with the Summer League, obviously. That's going to take priority.
3: And then a couple guys that you'll some people will remember, Carson Williams, that played at NKU, transferred to Western.
2: Okay.
3: He was a Mr. Basketball here in the state. He's about 6'6", really shoot it. He'll be a piece that's there. And Alex Matthews, I heard y'all talking about him earlier.
1: Yeah.
3: He's from John Harden. He played at Evansville. And then he went on to play somewhere in Texas or something.
1: Yeah.
3: But he's been a nice piece. Can really shoot it. So those guys are more there for – they can knock down an open shot. Right?
1: Yeah.
3: And that's something we haven't had.
2: I'm excited to see you guys on Saturday. It'll be really fun to watch.
3: Yeah. No, it's going to be good, man. Good atmosphere.
1: The thing you always worry about is like the stamina, too, because you get into that – you know, Elam ending, which is, I think, the greatest way to end a game.
3: It is. 100%.
1: But when they're dog tired, I mean, it's like, man, that's that you really see. That's kind of the age difference from when we.
3: That's why. I mean, that's why if you've got a few guys who, even if you don't know the names, some people may kind of roll their eyes and go, oh, don't know their names. Yeah, well, buddy, they're playing right now.
1: Yes, they're closing this one out.
3: Yeah. That's
1: who was
3: the
1: our
3: guys
1: guy? Who was the big white guy that played EKU? He's a white
3: guy.
1: Spicy Mayo.
3: And Omar Pruitt, he was another one, man. Played really
1: guys,
3: well
1: like,
3: for us.
1: They can play, man. Yeah. Like, they're really good. Because that's the part, people hear names, but they don't know who's been playing up to the last few weeks.
3: Yeah, they're in the leagues right now, and that's a big part of this, man. It's just the timing of when you get guys.
2: There was some good news coming out of Summer League yesterday. Ron Conwell, Miami, the Heat were like, we've seen enough. You're flying home to Miami.
1: Really?
2: Yep. So
1: they brought
3: him out. They recalled him back to Miami. They're like, we're good.
2: Yeah, we've
3: you're
2: seen
3: with
2: enough.
3: Us.
2: Yeah, you're with us now. So that's great news for Ryan Conwell.
1: Yeah.
2: And we have to settle something here.
1: Uh-oh.
2: Not basketball-related. Schriebel is creating a controversy.
1: That's shocking.
3: What?
2: So when I say...
3: You thought you'd get in a wreck, you'd have a little clarity.
2: Well, maybe
3: you know,
2: it's knocked something loose here. Yeah. But which program do you associate the term feed the studs with?
1: Bobby Petrino, Louisville football.
3: Yeah, Will Stein. He created it.
2: He did not.
3: Pete Nocta? Those guys?
2: Yeah. So you got the Stein family with feed the studs hats. Okay, and I'm like, well, just wear red, guys. Like, if you're going to steal all our stuff, just wear red. No, and then Schriebel's like, I've never heard a Louisville fan say feed the
1: studs.
2: Are
1: you kidding me?
2: And I'm like, my
1: buddy ran a mortgage business here in town at the height of the mortgage boom, and how we were disseminating the leads was feed the studs. Hell, I say it in the sale when we get a lead in the sales office, feed the studs. Give it to Phil Baker.
2: Give it to Phil Baker.
3: It's a part.
1: I mean, what planet does he live on?
2: I don't know.
1: He's never heard a straight, like, stand down. Your terrible take on music with Morgan Wallen and Taylor Swift having no talent.
3: Yes.
1: And Jeff Brom can't develop a quarterback. Those are bad enough. This is just false.
3: Yeah, that was bad.
2: They're trying to adopt it and then trying to act like we've given it up.
1: You can adopt it, but you should credit it.
2: It needs to be credited.
3: Yeah.
2: I mean, like, I insist that.
1: Why did they give it up here? Like, to me, when Petrino said that, I think it should have just kept on because I thought it was a great.
2: Well, I mean, Brom uses it. I mean, Brom.
3: You know, that was a comment about. I mean, you're talking back when we had Lionel Gates, Eric Shelton. It was like, no, we got all these running backs. We'll feed the
1: We're
3: studs.
1: We're going to feed
3: man.
1: The studs.
3: Yeah,
2: We've
3: yeah,
2: got two
3: matter.
2: Petrinos on staff.
4: Breaking news. Will Stein just declared they have America's finest receivers on Saturday. The Afros are up there in Lexington.
2: My only thing That's is great. If you're going to use our slogans, I'm going to have to insist that you type it in red font. Okay? Because it's fine. You
3: like Jesus. Yeah. Like the words of Christ.
2: Yeah, when you read the Bible, Jesus' words are in red. So when you do feed the studs, Afros, you steal all our stuff and all of our people, that's fine. Just print it in red. You can't print it in blue. It's not yours. You don't get to just co-op it over there. It's ours. And so I'm fine with that. I just want to know when Kentucky's going to wear like red jerseys. Mm-hmm. Are you going to change your logo to the Cardinals? Because that's all you are.
1: Here's what you're not going to like. I just type feed the studs into Google. AI overview. Whether you're looking to purchase the rallying cry of Kentucky Wildcats football or searching for the exact origins, feed the studs, an offensive philosophy coined by UK offensive
2: that
1: coordinator
2: is so
1: Will Stein.
2: That is so untrue. AI, go to hell. Go to hell.
3: Oh, my God.
2: I can't even. My God.
1: Although, if you put in feed the studs Petrino, feed the studs, a famous coaching philosophy popularized by offensive coordinator Bobby Petrino. It refers to the strategy of using formations and schemes to maximize the best and most talented playmakers. Yes, there is. You go back plenty of articles. Petrino's feed the studs ideology pays dividends. Yes.
2: The best thing about this whole thing is Kentucky fans for years would say, well, y'all can't really compete in the SEC.
3: I know.
2: And they just take all of our stuff.
3: Yeah.
2: And now their plan is to win in the SEC.
3: Sure.
2: No, you said that.
3: Which I've always said. Give us SEC money and we can compete in the SEC.
2: Like,
3: sure.
2: No, what you always said was that we couldn't compete in the SEC.
3: Yeah.
2: But now you're taking all of our stuff and now your plan is to win in the SEC?
4: But breathe, buddy. They play Bama week two. They're going to be humbled real quick.
3: Yeah, I was going to say.
2: Let's
3: use the word win.
4: Yeah, we're not.
2: I just want them to take a beat. Strebel, and like just see, like, does any of this feel hypocritical at all when you step into it?
4: Jay Bett just came out and said, any place, anywhere, anytime. That's a Kentucky schedule.
1: Best college sports town in America, I believe he just said. Yes.
3: Best college sports.
2: Just steal all the slogans.
3: On the new silos that they built.
4: Yeah.
3: On
4: their,
2: they built silos.
3: Yeah.
4: They're looking for guys that the PhD kind of guys. Now, Steve, TBT question. How did you decide between the Peach Jam, the TBT, and Summer League where you were going to go as a basketball?
3: I'm kind of everywhere. So
2: I love that.
3: Kind of been all over the place. You'll like this. So I've went back.
1: By the way,
3: I
1: found an article 2016. Ooh. Petrino family motto: feed the spud.
3: Right.
1: Yeah, it's a family motto.
2: Yeah, when we have two Petrinos on staff.
1: Yeah, yeah, that's right. It's from his dad.
2: It's from his dad.
1: Sorry, Steve.
3: How great is it, the Creighton?
1: Yeah,
3: color guy.
2: Color guy.
1: Tom Clayton Creighton.
3: I might sit on there with just an AirPod in my ear.
2: Oh, well, it's gonna be must.
4: You're just passing
2: to.
4: Out towels and water.
3: He's gonna be great.
2: If our producers don't cut up the best moments of that,
3: he's gonna be great.
2: Let's get all new producers. Like if it's not cut up for us on Monday, all new producers.
1: Behead him.
2: I will push the buttons in all the other shows. I'll volunteer as tribute.
4: Russ Smith for three, and boom goes the dynamite.
1: Yeah. All right. Well, noon Saturday. Memorial Coliseum, and then Monday, what time are we back?
3: 7 o'clock.
1: 7 o'clock.
3: Yep.
1: Back here at Freedom Hall. All right. Well, we will we'll be there. Me and Creighton, commentating Creighton and me.
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19: Westwood One Sports presents this World Soccer Update. Argentina did it again, a fourth straight World Cup win in a knockout round game where they could have easily lost. Over these four games, the defending champs have scored only two goals in the first 78 minutes of games, but a total of nine goals after the 78th minute. More of the same, semifinals in Atlanta, England led 1-0, and Argentina scored twice in 6 minutes to win 2-1. Jamie Watson's the Westwood One Soccer Analyst.
20: Argentina has this belief every time that they step on the field that they are going to win this match. And at no point does that confidence ever waver. I'm watching a team that genuinely believes they can achieve the highest heights. That's just an X factor that you cannot overcome if you're an opponent.
19: And now Lionel Messi has almost certainly his final World Cup game Sunday, MetLife Stadium against Spain for the World Cup championship. John Stasia, Westwood One Sports.
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0: Time for Middays with Marcus Maben on 93.9 The Ville. Now, here's Marcus Maben and Steve Rummage.
1: Welcome back. Welcome back. It's Middays with Marcus Maben. 8150, 93.9 is the number. 93.9 is the station. And I just realized that I left my juice in the freezer. Steve, that ain't going to work for me. Steve Rummage in the building, Nikki B in the booth.
2: That's terrible.
1: I'm going to have to excuse myself for about 15 to 17 to 20 seconds, okay? I'll be right back.
2: Okay, no, no.
1: Not going to work.
2: No, listen, I totally get it. Go ahead. Get out of here. Beautiful day we have out here. He's talking to the, that's him talking to the juice. My man really loves his juice. He's really a fan. It's a beautiful day though, as we got a Wednesday out here. It's just here in the background.
3: I don't know if I should just keep this on or, I mean, it's kind of funny.
2: Oh yeah, you should. You should. Just got him in the background there, just doing his thing.
3: Hope he doesn't swear.
2: Yeah.
3: Although, it would be kind of funny.
2: Well, I mean, yeah, that would be. But no, it's
1: hi,
2: good.
1: Guys.
3: Oh, he's back. Yeah.
2: He got it. You got it.
1: Oh, no, that wasn't going to work.
2: Yeah, I know.
1: Listen, I juiced that juice in the morning, right?
2: Mm-hmm.
1: And, you know, get my two green apples.
2: Yes.
1: And my ginger, right?
2: Uh-huh.
1: And I get it set up and I stick it in the freezer. And I do it about 20 minutes before the show because I love that ginger kick at the beginning of a show. Just to, you know, just to get me going. So I'm sorry that I made everybody stumble a bit this morning. So okay. How's it going, guys?
2: No, you're fine. Listen, we're great. Listen, we got a big day today as we're out here. And look, I'm continuing on another day closer to heading to Memorial Saturday, getting that first game in. And
1: okay, is anxiety check.
2: I mean, you know, I want to win. You know, I want to, anytime we're playing them, you want to, I mean, the three game aspect of it does make you a little more.
1: A little less angst.
2: Yes.
1: You know, you'll have, it's not a final one for the year.
2: Yeah. I mean, it's you know, you want to win it because winning it's going to put you in such a good spot, right? But there's also film that you'll have after that. You'll have a whole new scout after game one. You'll have a whole, you know, I mean, there'll be a lot of, I mean, I'd rather be scouting that with a win.
1: Are you worried about roster change in between game one and game two?
2: I mean, yeah, I think in the TBT, we're always worried about roster change. I mean, between, and not even not, but not really from them. I mean, from us, you know, I mean, you always wonder, okay, you know, this guy's locked in. This guy may have something. This guy, you know, I mean, that's part of it. It's part of the TBT, right?
1: Is a Kentucky alum just going to get pissed off after y'all win game one and they just go pay something stupid?
2: Just get in there. Well, I mean, they just up and got Marcus Lee. So who knows?
1: You know, Marcus Lee is like, he's one of those nightmare snapshot moments, isn't he?
2: He really is. He
1: can
2: really
1: you explain
2: is.
1: It? Because you and I have talked
2: yeah,
1: about this.
2: I mean, just,
1: can you explain the scenario?
2: He was
1: much better recollection of the
2: Marcus Lee
1: scenario.
2: Is the ultimate, to me, is one of the ultimate, why were you horrified of John Calipari moments.
1: Yep. He's top three.
2: Yes.
1: He's at least the top three.
2: And you say, why, Steve? You go, man, you remember they have all these bigs. You're like, man, they've got Collie Stein. They've got Dakari Johnson. I remember we're playing them in the Sweet 16. Collie Stein kind of tweaks his – I think he actually – like, I don't think he broke – he might have broke his foot or something, like, in the middle of the game. And I'm going, you know, like I don't want to see young man get hurt, but as far as the scout of the game, I'm going, okay, that's a big deal, you know, like okay, that's a big deal, you know, just again keeping it strictly from a scout part of, you know, like okay, now That's good for us. So Dakari Johnson's in there. So Dakari Johnson kind of, you know, he's not been, you know, you pick up a foul or two and you're going, boy, we're cycling through their bigs. Mm-hmm. And then a ball comes off the rim and this Marcus Lee, who? And like he's 6'10" and he comes flying through the lane and just hammers it. And you're like, he's like their 11th man. And you look him up, you're like, he's a 5-star.
4: He didn't sniff the court.
2: Touched the court. And just cleanup duty. You know what I mean? It's just again, now if you watched him all year, you might go, oh, he played a little more than you think. But like, it still wasn't one that he was like a major piece, you know? I mean, he's one that I guarantee in the scout room that week, they were like, look, when he's in, you got to, you know, yeah, look, he's enough that you got to talk about him. But you're like, hey, you just got to get a butt on him. You got to, you know,
4: right.
2: his energy guy.
4: His segment wasn't more than two.
2: No. Just if he's in, just make sure, you know, you're getting a butt on him. Don't let him come in. Do it. And it's just it was crazy. It's like, how do they got all that? And it's just the amount of talent that he would always have there was just ungodly. It was ungodly.
4: Depth of talent.
2: Yes.
4: So where has he been playing? Do you know?
2: I don't know. You know, I don't really know.
4: You spelled his name Marcus, right?
2: Mm-mm. No, Marcus.
4: Okay.
2: Yeah. He's 31. His current team is with the Sioux Falls Sky Force. I'm assuming that's a G League team.
3: Yeah, that's G League, right?
2: Yeah.
4: He's still trying to get in the league then.
2: Yeah. Like, he's 31. McDonald's All-American.
4: I'm like, I'm sure that he can get some overseas money.
2: Yeah.
4: Unless he just, yeah, he's like, no, I'm not fighting clubs over my passport.
2: Sure. And I understand that. I mean, bless his heart. We just got Chris Jones in yesterday from quote unquote overseas, if you'll allow me. But Chris is here. Again, he posted that on social media last night. He was pretty happy with his hotel. So he's extremely happy. Chris Jones is here. So he'll join us today. Which
4: Trez was here yesterday.
2: Yeah, Trez was here yesterday. It was really good. Chris will join us today. We got
4: some
2: nice
4: pieces. Have you gotten your practice sheet print off, or you get it when you get to practice?
2: I get it when I get to practice. Yeah. Mm-hmm. Well, there's always when we walk in, there's always a practice sheet there for the day. Usually sitting there by the clock, so that way we can kind of go over and just, you know, okay, all right, this is what we got. And, so it's good. It's a lot of install. I mean, that's what this week is. It's get shots up and install. You know, I mean, these guys play a lot. You don't have to spend
4: beat them down an insane amount
2: of time going up and down, you know.
4: It's like, guys, get your treadmill work in.
2: Yeah. I mean, we do go live. I mean, because you want to get some good looks, and we got a lot of a few college guys, some pro guys that have been in. Davion McKnight popped in yesterday, and he's playing in Lithuania, and you know, and we put him. Of course, he was on another team running against us. You know, got a few has some from Middle Tennessee State that come in and was running against us.
4: I know, but
2: you say that, and then people are like, oh, Steve can make the roster. Steve's doing the subs.
4: Why are you getting flustered, Steve?
2: This is the voice you chose.
4: We didn't make you do the 93.9 listeners didn't force you to do this.
2: So I told Coach Balfour, I'm like, look, y'all, look, now I'm turning into that guy. I'm like, y'all just get to hide. I got to go on the radio. Everybody's like, you're an idiot. Like, I didn't. Okay.
4: I'm like, Steve Rummage could have put Davion McKnight on the team. Yeah. And he chose not to.
2: And I chose not to.
4: Or you didn't recruit him hard enough.
2: Yeah. So I said, idiot.
4: So, Steve, we never got a chance to talk about it.
2: By the way, at 11 o'clock, we got Coach Brom.
4: Because of course we do.
2: Yeah, yeah.
4: He's calling in, right?
2: No, that would be nice, but he is not.
4: Coach, feel free to call in.
2: Yeah.
4: We'll chop it up. Steve, speaking of, what are we going to do with this Tyron Stokes situation?
2: Okay, which part?
4: You and I ever got to talk about it.
2: Oh, just him.
4: The Gene situation.
2: Yeah, I mean, that's not my, look, that's a Kansas Jayhawk issue.
4: Well, just from the 10,000 foot view.
2: No, I know, but I mean, that's my, like, I don't even mean that as being a smart aleck. That's kind of my first take of it, is it's not my problem.
4: Is it an issue, or is it discipline? Is you have an issue that the photo even got out?
2: Yeah, I'm more got an issue, like, who would even put that picture out? Just them working out and him in jeans and a t-shirt, like.
4: Why was he in the jeans and the t-shirt, Steve?
2: Yeah, I mean, I've heard theories. I mean, one theory from.
4: Which one makes the most sense to you?
2: That he just probably got in. Early morning workout, and he's just getting back. Yeah, that one made the most sense to me.
4: You know what? Listen. Simplicity was the best response on that one. He just got in.
2: Yeah, I was like, yeah, that probably. I was chatting with another guy who played at that level, and it was just like, dude, he just got back. He was out all night. So he forgot, and he was like, oh, well, all right, let's get it.
4: Listen, I was never a saint.
2: Mm-hmm.
4: But, ooh, that just got in thing.

0: Operation, you know.
1: Yeah.
0: The night, you know, yes. The night becomes long. But, yeah, I was like, yeah, five. Because I'm like, I know it's going to take me. I'm going to need a 30-minute shower.
1: Yes.
0: Just to shake off all the night.
1: I know.
0: What did you say about Vegas yesterday? Just all the ratchetness.
1: Oh, yeah. It's got the smell, man. Yeah, Vegas has its own smell.
0: You need a 30-minute shower, right? You know, ratchetness. Probably need to do some jumping jacks before you leave the house and then get over to that gym. But, Marcus, look, now I'm the meme pointing to yourself in the mirror, right?
1: Mm-hmm.
0: Marcus, you better go over there and have the most energy in that building. Because you partied hard.
1: Yeah.
0: You got to play hard, you know, so get to it.
1: Yeah, I mean, yeah, as long as you have the, to me.
0: And here's the thing, Stokes does.
1: I would think so, yeah. I would think so. That he has enough there where he could go, okay, I've just got to get, you know, look. Because to me, as long as you are willing to get after it, then so be it.
0: Ain't it amazing how much leeway you can find if you just really come in there and get after it?
1: Yeah. Yeah, I mean, look, because at the end of the day, that's what I need.
0: Yeah, but I got to find out. I got to think back on it. But that was like a long-distance camera, right?
1: Yeah.
0: That was somebody zooming in from a ways away.
1: Yeah. Yeah, I mean, like I said, I don't have the full context of everything, but...
0: So they look like they're running in the stadium, right?
1: That's what it looked like, yeah.
0: Okay, so are we thinking janitor?
1: I mean...
0: You know...
1: Somebody, or even just... Even, or maybe it was just a teammate, man. You know, maybe it was just a teammate. Just somebody just sent it and just like, okay.
0: So that had to get leaked by anonymous account, right?
1: You would hope. Again, I know that's bad answers for me, but it's like, yeah, you would hope.
0: there's more in-house security than that. Okay. Another conversation we have it.
1: Sure.
0: Go ahead.
1: Oh, no, I was going to say something I wanted to bring up. Speaking of Saturday, really quick, did you hear Creighton is going to do color with Drew?
0: Really?
1: Yeah.
0: I did not know that. Congratulations.
1: Did you know this, Nick?
0: Drew and Creighton.
2: No, what is this?
1: So Creighton is doing color with Drew Saturday.
2: Really?
1: Yes.
2: Oh, that's awesome.
1: Yes.
2: Good for Cray.
1: I'm like, how great is that? We get a little Creighton on the little Creighton Harley on the color. Drew Diener, play by play, Creighton Harley color.
2: Look at Cray.
1: Yeah.
0: Okay. So from In Memorial.
2: In Memorial. Getting the call up. Proud of you, Cray.
0: From what you know about Creighton, and his delivery, what is going to be his strength and what is going to be his weakness? If you were just predicting.
1: Oh.
0: Same question, Nick.
1: Weakness would probably be the same thing I would deal with. Just because Drew's so good at play-by-play.
0: Mm-hmm.
1: Just kind of, you know, and I've done a little color, like when I did the wrestling color
2: and stuff.
1: And so it's kind of the same concept of knowing when to input.
2: Yeah, right.
1: You know, I've done
2: that. You were also, though, playing a little bit of a character.
1: Well, yeah, but now, not when I did the Derby City stuff with Gilbert.
2: Oh,
1: that
2: okay.
1: That was more just...
2: Straight.
1: Straight, yeah. So... But no, it was, but in a way it kind of still was because he was like, hey, you take more of a heel roll
2: on
1: that one. The other one was more, you know, with the OVW stuff, but
2: yeah, right.
1: It was, but it's totally different, even though it's not, if that makes sense. But I would struggle a little bit and I'll see what Craig, you know, kind of maybe stepping on, trying not to step on Drew at all.
2: See, I was going to say, I mean, Cray, I think his strength will be he remembers all these players. He could probably talk about moments
1: 100%
2: and relate to their career and maybe their strengths and weaknesses.
1: Mm-hmm.
2: The only thing I'm a little worried about is there is no person on the planet that is a bigger UofL fan.
1: First text says Nick hates color.
2: Really? I'm afraid.

0: that, you know, he'll stand up on the and lose his headset screaming because he's cheering so hard.
1: See, I don't.
2: Drew's too professional though.
1: Yeah, see, that's why.
0: Yeah, but Cray is so passionate though. I mean, seriously, there's not a bigger U of L fan than him. There might be some people as big as a U of L fan as Creighton, but nobody is bigger.
1: Look, I'm with you on that.
2: Other than the Elam ending curse word.
1: Yeah, like
2: that's
1: I could
2: probably
1: see.
2: Be the only thing I would see.
0: Which, if it happens, that'll be great sound.
1: But I think you're a savage.
2: Life is just sound to Nicky.
1: I know. But no, yeah, I think he'll do. I think he'll do a really good job. I do.
0: I think they'll kill it. I totally think they'll kill it.
1: Because I love Drew's calls of the TBT. I mean, listening to him on the he's great.
0: Yeah, no.
2: That's what I'm saying. Like, Craig, you're going to be in a good situation. Like,
1: yeah.
2: Yeah, if that's what you're going to do, you can say. And Drew has a natural pause.
1: You should do it Monday back at Freedom Hall, Marcus.
2: You know what? What a terrible idea.
1: I'm just saying. You would be great.
2: No, I wouldn't. And I wouldn't want to.
1: Sure you would. You and Drew doing color?
2: Just because I can. Doesn't mean I want you'd be to fantastic. Or I
1: did. I know, but oh gosh, it'd be so good. Yeah.
2: I'm gonna be like, Drew, look at this.
0: I actually kind of need Maven to do color now.
2: Look at him. Look at him, Drew. Look at him. Why would you do that?
1: Why are you even here?
2: Steve has heard me through enough basketball games, you know. It's just like, I'm going to repeat phrases like that way too often next to Drew.
1: No, I get it. I do understand that.
0: Emily says she wants to hear Zach do it.
1: I mean, Zach would be, no, he talks. He would overtalk. He would overtalk. Drew would kill him.
2: Sell the game, Zach.
1: Drew would kill him. I mean, like kinda, that kinda would.
2: No, it's kind of been a pretty boring game. You know, Drew, what do you think?
1: Oh, my God. Drew would kill him if they did it together. Yeah, that would be Ethan did great. Ethan Moore did it with Drew last year. Ethan did really good. Yeah, he sounded great on there.
0: Yeah. No, yeah. That's the thing. Like, Drew works well with everyone. In the first year, him and Pops did it. They sounded great. Mm-hmm. Last year, Ethan.
1: You shoehorned that in there, wasn't you? You wasn't going to let us keep this conversation going.
2: I mean, he played a great second fiddle to Pops.
0: No!
1: I mean, you know, it's good that, you know, we're getting some opportunity.
2: I mean, he's no Bob.
0: I didn't mean it like that. Y'all are killing me.
1: Pops is a goat. Yeah.
0: But he and Ethan were great last year. Like, that's the thing. Like, Drew can play well. Like, he fits in like any offense.
1: Yes.
0: You know what I'm saying?
2: And he's gonna over prepare.
1: Oh, 100%. 100%. Yeah. I would not have but I wouldn't have cared at all to do it with Drew.
2: Right.
1: Yeah, because I would feel very comfortable with him. I'd be very comfortable with his lead. Like I said, just because he's so good. Which I'll be honest with you, like, I've often wondered, I'm just saying this on the air now. Now we're just talking. I mean, Drew's really good at play-by-play. I mean, the national Clemson, ESPN, like, Clemson called him in Clemson-Louisville. He did national play-by-play with Tiki Barber. Like, he's like, low-key, I'm not just saying this, he's a friend. Like, he's really good.
0: No, seriously, Drew.
1: Like,
0: Drew,
1: I'm often
0: Drew
1: wondering
0: why down.
1: He's not talked about among, like, well, I mean, you can get some color guys, you know, Louisville, you know, like once those, I'm not retiring anybody, Nick, calm down.
0: You trying to ruin Christmas, dog?
1: Yeah.
0: Why are you trying to ruin Christmas, dog?
1: Nick's like, well, the jobs aren't open. Like, okay, I know. I know. But sometimes there's scheduling conflicts.
0: Drew's awesome. And one of the other reasons I love Drew play-by-play is he's done hockey before. Like,
1: really?
0: Yeah. Well, he did. He did Lexington Thoroughblades games.
1: Mm.
0: And okay, I can only speak to the only play-by-play I've ever done was for U of L hockey, and it was so freaking hard. And well, Drew's even said like hockey play-by-play is really hard, and Drew like killed it, and he was giving me pointers on it and everything like that. So I mean, the guy can call football, basketball, hockey. Yeah. Like, no, my man's got range. My man has range.
1: Yeah.
0: I don't know if he could call is soccer. I would need to hear his goal call. I'm sure he could do it.
1: Or wrestling.
0: That
1: would be awesome.
2: Honestly, I think soccer would be the one thing I could call. Anything really? Else, I get too excited about. Like, because soccer is, like, slow developing.
1: Sure.
0: Then you have to be excited. You have to be, like, that's the one you think is so exciting.
2: Build up to it. Yeah, you can build up to that excitement.
0: Oh, okay. Everything I see what you're saying.
2: Too fast, you know, like, you know, just instant reaction, you know, a bomb, you know. You know, in football, I might be like, he's open. He's open. Oh, I didn't even see him.
1: I know. Yeah. You see the whole thing develop, and you're just like, oh, my God, there it is. Ah! Yeah. Or you see it developing, and you can't. A play-by-play, you can't really tell the audience that because I need to know who is, you know, what's happening with the football, you know. So,
2: right.
1: Yeah,
2: right.
1: I mean.
2: My eyes aren't going to follow the football when I see a play. I'm looking at the pulling guard or something.
1: Yeah, like, yeah, yeah.
2: How
1: many times do we tap block. Each other? You know, we'll be up there watching a game, and, you know, you're just like, oh, here it is. You know, and then it might develop and it might not, but you see, you know, he's got a foot on, you know, he's got a step on it.
2: Listen, Steve,
1: mm-hmm.
2: fourth and two. What is it? What's the John Gruden call? One is.
1: Yeah.
2: Like, how many years of our lives between Petrino and even Brom, just do we know that this is going to the right side? There's going to be a running back, you know, a running back kind of diving. There's going to be a tight end, probably doing five and out, and somebody coming across deep, you know, just some kind of waggle. So it's like we see the same play and just different variations of that same, you know, play action to the right.
1: Yeah.
2: Every year. And you see it, and you're just like, I don't know how to explain that when I'm watching my team. I don't know how to. Yeah, I don't know how to say because I. You know how you see it, and you know there's going to be one of those guys open, and all it is your quarterback. Don't choke it up.
1: Yeah. Oh, God. And when he does, you're like, he blew it. Oh God, he blew it.
2: And then no, Steve.
1: Oh,
2: that's not what happens, Steve.
1: It's what happens in the Rummage House. Okay.
2: No, Steve. Okay, fair enough. In the Rummage House, right?
1: Yeah.
2: But in real life, Rummage and Marcus are sitting there, and we already hear the people.
3: Well, he should have went for the 60-yard field goal instead, you know, with the kicker instead of going for it. And they call that stupid play.
2: And you're like, shut up. He was wide open.
1: Yeah.
2: He was wide open.
1: Yeah, he called it up perfectly.
2: He drew it up perfectly.
1: Uh-huh.
2: Yes, he was on his own 49. Well, Marcus, the defense has been playing so good. It's like, no. This is a stomach bug. Pit of my stomach I'll never get rid of.
1: I know.
2: Of just the
1: Ugh.
2: He drew the play up perfect. I practiced this play with my team. It's my ultimate just I practiced this play 100 times. We don't put it in the playbook unless they can run it perfectly 100 times in a row. If it's fourth and one or fourth and two on our own 47-yard line and we need momentum, this play should be executed for the 101st time perfectly.
1: Yeah.
2: I shouldn't have to factor in my quarterback getting nervous or my tight end deciding that he forgot how to just run without tripping on the turf. You know what I'm saying?
1: Yes. Look, I'm with you. You know I'm with you 100% on this one. Yeah, look, without question, It's just
2: golly.
1: Yeah, it's maddening.
2: Coach expects his guys to be able to execute something that simple. Let me take a quick commercial break. Get some,
1: yeah, let's do it. Let's do it. We'll come back. And because, again, I want to remind everybody, at 11 o'clock, we got Coach Brohm at ACC Media Day. And then following him will be Lincoln Keenholz will talk.
2: Clev
1: and Lance Robinson. Yeah, so and we can judge by that, but yeah, we'll but definitely want to hear Lincoln, Clev, and you know, and stuff. So yeah, it'd be good. We'll listen to all of it.
2: Last quick basketball questions on the next segment. So just get some quick basketball talk before we get into the football. Quick commercial break. Rolling along, 939 The Ville.
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5: Waits, has it. Louisville rushes hard. He throws over the middle. That's right, and intercepted. Louisville's got it. Coming to the 50. Coming to the 40. Down the sideline to the 30. To the 20. One man with a shot. Five. Touchdown! Touchdown! Louisville, unbelievable!
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0: 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So, Steve.
1: Yes.
0: Hold on.
1: Okay.
0: According to On3, these numbers are confirmed NIL evaluations. If so, the fact that Sananda Frew costs $1 million less than the cost of both Jackson Shellstad and Lincoln Keenholz is crazy to me.
1: You could have got Lincoln Keenholz and Jackson Shellstad for what Marquette got Sananda Frew for. Well, if you're curious why Sananda Frew's not at Louisville, that's a good... That would be a good reason right there.
0: I got that from PGUHQ, the Ville, on Twitter. I was just, you know, that's where I read it at.
1: Gosh.
0: Did he get four?
1: Hey, if he did, good for Bill, him. I'm not even mad at Marquette. Him. Look, I ain't even mad at you, man. Good for you. I mean, look, if Sananda Frew convinced somebody to give him $4 million to play basketball, more power to you, big dog. I don't know what to say. You know what I'm saying? Like, just give him props and move on.
0: Ryan Conwell's summer league is officially over.
1: Yep.
0: I've seen enough. 20 a game, 4 rebounds, 3.2 assists, 42% field goal, 31 three-pointer, and 100% from the free throw line.
1: Mm. They said, we don't need to see anymore. I need you to stop playing summer ball now. They recalled him right back to Miami. And I mean, here's the thing. And I don't want to move on from Ryan Conwell too fast, but it's still wild. So in the last 3 days, so the Peach Jam's going on right now, right? In Augusta. Mm-hmm. The last 3 days, there's been 3 5-star players who have talked to either Polacek or have talked to Jody Demling. And in all the interviews, they've all said this phrase. Well, I love what they did with Michael Brown. I mean, look, you can, and this is why I say at the end of the day, you cannot like how it went down. You cannot like, but look, these players don't care. They're like, he went to Louisville and he went top 10. That's what I know. He was a 5-star. He was in my position.
0: His goal aligns with my goals.
1: Yes. Yes.
0: That was what the excellence of Calipari was.
1: Yeah. And, I mean, you're talking about guys, and not just any 5-star players. Like, you're talking about, like, one was a number one player, one was a number three player. You know, you're talking top 10 guys. And they're like, oh, man, I love what they did with Michael Brown there. Because they just don't care. They want to say, no, if you, and Ryan Conwell, and that's why I say I don't want to move on from Ryan Conwell, but Ryan Conwell being such kind of, I mean, the MVP of the summer league, really. I mean, he's the guy.
0: This was kind of the conversation I wanted to have. Like, are you surprised at the effectiveness of, I want to phrase it two ways. Are you surprised with the effectiveness of Ryan Conwell, Michael Brown, Isaac McNeely, and Jesus, I'm a piece of crap.
1: Okay.
0: What's his name?
1: Ryan Conwell, Javon Hadley.
0: Javon Hadley.
1: Yeah.
0: Oh, gosh. Sorry, Javon.
1: Yeah, that guy.
0: Are you surprised with how effective they've been in the summer league?
1: I mean, yeah, because I think part of us, we kind of slipped into that.
0: Let me phrase it like this. The offense Coach Kelce runs prepared them for pro.
1: Well, I mean, that's what I want to look at. I mean, I think it's a conversation now, right? Like, I mean, that's what I want to look at because, yeah, I mean, there was part of it that I am a little surprised because I think I slipped into a little bit of, well, without Mikal, we were just blah. And we weren't really just blah. You know, like, I mean, we were a pretty good team last year. And it was almost like, okay, well, I have to ask myself, was that Coach Kelce? And how do I ask myself that? I say, if those guys had went to the summer league last year, would they be as effective as they were this year? Some of that could be just another year. And some of that could be where you were.
0: Yeah, you could you could spin it two ways. Like if I'm, you know, an outsider, I'd say, man, you had all that talent. But it's like, no, I cultivated that talent and put them in a good offensive system to get them ready to play football.
1: Yeah, but I think the difference is, and this is what I think Kentucky fans almost forgot with Cal. I would rather have all that talent, though. So other than just poo-poo on it.
0: Just have a great coach.
1: Yeah, right.
0: Just stack my cupboard.
1: I mean, like, you know, and I want to say, well, yeah, you had all that talent, and then, you know, we still lost in the second round. But I would say, well, okay, but I want all that talent. I want to be in it. I want to feel like I'm in it. I want to every year go, okay, I'm sitting here in July 16th, and I'm saying, I think this team will be really good. Really good. You know, like, I mean, I think Louisville's getting decent national championship odds right now. Where are they at the national championship odds, Nick? Do you know that? Sorry. Go ahead, Marcus. A side note. Go ahead.
0: Is it the confidence thing that we hate hearing people say?
1: Confidence about what? Sorry. I'm sure. Coach, I mean, you didn't ask it wrong.
0: Coach. Let's, you know, he doesn't care when you get a turnover, and he's all about confidence.
1: I mean, it could be
0: all about confidence.
1: It could be, you know, and that could be something that needs to be tweaked a touch. If you feel like
0: it's like that confidence is great for the next level.
1: Yes,
0: but here it's like, you know, the game shrinks a lot more on the college court. Would you agree the college game takes more fundamental discipline?
1: Yes.
2: All right. On ESPN and FanDuel, Louisville to win the basketball national championship is plus 2,200. In football, in case you guys were wondering, it is.
1: Yeah, but I mean, where does that put them though? Plus 2,200. Like, are they first? Yeah. So, I mean, I know they're not first, but
2: yeah. Let's see here.
1: That's more what I'm just curious. Like,
2: best odds.
1: Where are they at in the numbers wise? Yeah, and Marcus, to you, he just needs to talk away times.
2: Walking and chewing bubble gum.
1: He's got the entire microphone in his mouth right now, and you're just hearing the back of his throat right now.
2: All right, for what it's worth, Duke and Florida are the odds-on favorites.
1: Okay.
2: They're 600, plus 600.
1: Okay,
2: so 6 to 1, and Louisville is what, like 8, 9?
1: So that probably puts Louisville at
2: 6 to 1.
1: 8, 7, 8. I feel like this is, like this is harder than it should be.
0: Yeah, we're gonna get that 10 spot though, just on principle.
1: I know. Yeah, I agree with you on the college game.
0: Barely got in there.
1: Thanks,
0: Dave. What?
1: Appreciate it. I said I do agree with you on the college game though. Being more, yes, I mean, it doesn't mean it's easier. But
0: right,
1: it's
0: right.
1: Definitely disciplined. You know what I mean? Like discipline. Discipline's not the right word. Disciplined in the system. There's not as much freedom as there would be
0: defensively or offensively.
1: Offensively. Yeah, I think so. Yeah, there's not as much. You don't have as much freedom.
0: The shot making is different. So the spacing is different.
1: And you can't, in the college game, the fact that there was even, I go back to Shane Bohannon. The fact we asked Shane Bohannon, we say, hey, man, you lied to pull up for three like that? Is he okay with that? And he's like, yeah, if it works. But you could still hear the trepidation there. A little bit of the like, yeah, I mean, but it better work. In the NBA, they trust you to work it out. They trust you to, hey, okay, yes, this is the system. This is what we're doing. But they're, you're.
0: And they let you play. They really let you play through it.
1: Well, it's something on the TBT. Because you're still dealing with pros, and they can work it out amongst themselves. You say, hey, this is the actions we want to be in. This is what we want to run, and then they will come up sometimes with, okay, they're like having coaches on the floor. I mean, they're all coaches.
0: Let me ask you this question, Steve.
1: Shock me that Ryan Conwell is good in that. Doesn't shock me. Yeah, sorry. I just wanted to add that.
0: Okay. Let me ask Steve the athlete, under what circumstance do you think you or most would play better?
1: Okay.
0: And which scenario would you sign up for? Okay.
1: Okay.
0: If the coach said you're gonna get 20 minutes.
1: Mm-hmm.
0: Right?
1: Mm-hmm.
0: And I need you to get these numbers. I'm not going to get the numbers, but would you rather have a goal set for you for numbers to get, or would you rather a coach just say, you're going to play 20 minutes and that's it? I get this question. I get this scenario from Jeff Teague. Jeff Teague talks about when he went to Atlanta. He said he ran into, one of the guys. He's like, as soon as he got there, he's like, man, you came to a messed up place, right? Mm-hmm. And Teague's like, what you mean? And he said, they're going to call you in there for a meeting, and they're going to tell you exactly the amount of minutes you're going to play.
1: Sure.
0: Right? And he says, a couple minutes later, he's like, hey, Teague, let me holler at you. He's like, told you. Teague said he went to the office. He said, you're going to play 20 minutes a game. He's like, not 1 minute more, not 1 minute less. You're going to play 20 minutes a game. Teague said, what if I got like 40? He said, if you get 40 in 20 minutes, you a bad MF. and that was the end of the conversation. Would you like to have a number goal, or would you rather them just give you a minute number, and you just go get everything in that?
1: I don't think I'd want the minutes.
0: You just want the stat goal.
1: Yeah, I would rather have a stat goal.
0: I'm listening.
1: Yeah, because the minutes, man, that is so tedious because you're playing. Okay, Marcus, when you were playing at Louisville, how quick does a half go by? I mean, you're in the game. Game, warm up, boom, you're jogging to the locker room.
0: What a horrible question, Steve.
1: I know, right?
0: What a horrible question.
1: I know. Just a horrible question.
0: You know why? You know why it goes fast?
1: Uh-huh.
0: Because you're always looking over your shoulder.
1: Yeah, I know. I know.
0: Every time the horn go off, you look. You're looking.
1: But that's my point. That's my point. You're going. Okay, I know Coach. And just hypothetically, I'm not saying this was actually Coach Crum, but I know Coach Crum isn't going to typically sub until the 14 minute ish. So
0: that's why I hate the numbers.
1: I know, but that's why I hate the minutes. Because I'm like, okay, I look up and I'm like, all right, man, we're playing, I feel like, okay, I'm just starting to get going. You look up, you're like, my God, I've already played 7 minutes.
0: I think, but on the reverse of that, I think if you said you're going to play the next 10 minutes and that's it, I agree with you looking at the clock or looking at the coach. It's two different things. But I think looking at the clock, I would just be like, I got to go get it right now. You know,
1: I know it
0: would probably make me a lot more selfish.
1: Probably
0: more desperate with the rebounds, though. More desperate about tipping.
1: Yeah, that's why I think I would just be more involved in the overall game.
0: Minutes would make me a worse player, though.
1: Yeah. Oh, 100%. Yeah. Yeah. I totally agree with. Yeah.
0: I would be totally selfish if I knew I only had, you know, 6 minutes per segment.
1: I know. Like, because when you're watching a game, sometimes you know you're just at your house or you're at the arena. You know, you go by segments. You go by and you're like, man, that was a long half. Or that was we say that a lot. We're like, oh, that was a long half or that was a short half. And really, if you look at your clock, they typically, especially the first half, they typically end about the same time. Mm-hmm. You know, it's just it's more of how
0: pace and fouls,
1: pace. You know, how was I? How locked in was I to the, you know, to the game, to the, you know, because you could be watching a game, go in the other room, do something. I'm not saying a Louisville game per se, but just any game. I mean, how many times have you went and did something, and then you come back, and you're like, this game's still on?
0: Yeah. You leave it at 16 minute mark, you come back it's 15:28.
1: I promise you, man, when you're in the game. Now coaching I think sometimes is a little different because I do a lot of clock watching over there, especially as an assistant coach. Maybe not so much the head coach. As an assistant coach, I do a lot of clock watching. I do a lot of, you know, just any assistant coach. You're like,
0: yeah, and you're the last wall of defense for something that, you know.
1: Yeah, so sometimes that feels a little longer. But when you're playing in a game, I feel like you look up. You're like, man, it's halftime. We just started. We just tipped. What do you mean one shot?
0: Yeah, if I was wanting to put up some numbers, like I can't stand to watch the clock just go by so fast.
1: Yeah.
0: Like two possessions that take up, you know, I feel like, you know, a minute and a half when you're playing is like slow down clock. Like,
1: sure.
0: I want to put in some work today.
1: Yeah. Yeah.
0: But you know what the slowest clock on the planet is?
1: What's that?
0: Conditioning day, practice day, drill day. Just like, God, that's the slowest clock on the planet. Like what they're going through right now. Well, they still got fresh legs during the, you know, the conditioning part of it. So it's probably not killing. I was gonna ask Will, what's the slowest clock? Where's he at today?
1: Yeah, no, he's just about to come in, but we're about to get Braum. Are we wanting to?
0: Okay, do we need to take this break?
1: You want a break really quick?
2: Yeah, we probably should to be safe.
1: Okay, all right, let's do it.
0: Okay, so we're expecting Coach Jeff Braum on the other side. Roll along, 939.

0: The roster is set and off-season workouts are underway. When it's Louisville basketball, we're always talking about it.
1: Louisville deciding to take them in to the Bahamas and to play in one of those foreign trips. I've always taken that as a sign that, like, we feel like we got something here and we need to make the most of it.
2: I totally agree with all that. I think more than anything, the best thing is the bonding opportunity. It is going to be a coming together trip for these guys, even if they have a business mindset.
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1: Oh, we're going to throw right on to Jeff Brom. Let's hear it.
17: I like our football team. I think they worked really hard. They prepared. We've tried to identify some things to work on this offseason that we have not been great at in the past couple years, and we're focusing on those. But to this point, I like where we're at. I think for us, we're one of a few teams that play 11 Power 4 teams in our schedule. We're looking forward to that. We think that's what college football is all about. We open up with Ole Miss in Nashville on a Sunday night in Game 1, which will be a great test for our team to play a team that won 13 games, has a top quarterback coming back and a top running back, and that'll challenge our football team. But it'll be definitely what fans want to see and our players and coaches want to prepare for, so we're excited about that. And then, of course, I think we have a great conference. A lot of parity in our league. Without question, Miami did a tremendous job last year being one play away from winning the title, but I definitely believe that there's great parity in the league, and you've got to come ready to play. You've got to bring your best every week, but we're looking forward to getting that going this season, and we're excited about our football team.
18: Coach, thank you. Your first question will come first row, right side.
19: Coach Dan Tortora, wakeupcalldt.com, right here for you. So the Louisville Cardinals in your time there have had 9 or more wins in each of the last 3 seasons. It's hard to win in college football. It's hard to sustain winning even more. What are some of those things you've implemented that you feel like have survived the tests of change with players coming in and out? Why does Louisville continue to have that success? What are some of those pillars?
17: Well, I think you have to be willing to adapt and willing to change every year and try to improve your football team no matter what it takes, whether it's young freshmen, whether it's transfers, whether it's retaining a lot of players on your football team. You have to have enough knowledge in your coaching staff to identify that, and you have to have the resources to go out and get the best team you possibly can. Then from there, you've got to coach, and you've got to build a team, and you've got to get guys that are hungry, that want to work, they're willing to compete. I think for us, we have had success in the past 3 years winning big football games. I think we know how to be aggressive and how we attack things. I think our players and coaches respond against good opponents and step up to the challenge, which is not easy to do. And at the same time, we've got to be able to be consistent every week and play to that level and win close games. And that's always a great challenge. But when you play good football teams, you've got to win in the small areas, and you've got to make more plays than they do, and you have to coach well.
18: Coach left side, also in the first row.
20: Coach Terry Spain with Sports First Media. What excites you the most about this team heading into the season?
17: Well, I think this team is hungry. I think we realize that we've come close in multiple years. I think we've been able to retain some key players and also add some great additions that are coming here with a purpose. And they want to play football at the highest level. For us, with the schedule we have that opportunity to show what we're made of. When you play great opponents, you know, you're normally going to work harder. You're going to prepare more. You're going to put in the work. You're going to build your team. You're going to bond as players. But I think, you know, today's college football, you know, anybody can win. And if our players realize that every week, if you do all the small things and really put in the work, that you can find a way to win and just continue to do that every week, then great things can happen. But at the same time, you've got to be willing to handle the struggles, the obstacles, the losses that could happen along the way and come back and be even stronger. So I like our team. I think we have good players. I think we realize some of the areas we need to get better at, and now we've just got to go about getting that done.
18: Coach right side, second row.
21: Coach Brom, Joshua Garner with Cardinal Companion. This offseason, y'all bring in sort of a splash hire with Coach Paul Petrino, the offensive coordinator from South Alabama. How involved will he be on a week-to-week game plan basis?
17: Well, I like our coaching staff. you know, we have quite a few coaches back that have done a great job for us, and we've added some new pieces as well. With Coach Paul Petrino, me and him have a history. He loves football. He loves to compete. He wants to win. He's familiar with our football team. He has a son there coaching with us as well, who helps with our receivers, does a great job, and Mason Petrino. But Paul's a ton of experience, and we've been together. He knows what he knows our system. He knows our offense. He knows how to get players to work hard, and he has a ton of experience. So I expect him to do great things. He'll be working with our tight ends, and we're excited to have him on board.
18: Coach, left side, about the fourth row in the middle.
0: Hello, Owen Hillman at the League Winners. Over the past, you've seemingly taken experienced transfers at the quarterback position, like Tyler Shuck and Jake Plummer. So what impressed you about Lincoln Kienholz, and what qualities of Lincoln Kienholz impressed you to bring him in as your quarterback?
17: Well, we're really excited about Lincoln. I think when you look for quarterback play, you look for guys, in my opinion, that are hungry first, that are willing to put in the work. When we studied Lincoln, we liked what we saw on video. You know, he was highly recruited. He went to a good program. He had to sit for some years. That's not a lot of fun doing that. But at the same time, you learn. And sometimes it's good for you. But I think he knows it's his time now to step up and show what he can do. And that's what he wanted to do. He wanted to go somewhere and get on the field and showcase what he's all about. I think he brings us some dimensions and skills that we have not had before. He's a great athlete. He can run. He can extend plays. He can throw on the run. And he enjoys doing that. I think for us, continuing to improve his play in the pocket and his ability to throw the ball vertically and throw with pressure in your face is always something we always work on with quarterbacks. So we'll continue to do that with him. But he's got all the skills, all the traits you're looking for. He's a great teammate. And I think he's ready for this challenge.
18: Right side, third row.
2: Hi, Coach. Gatsby Good with Clemson Women in Sports Media. You mentioned a little bit earlier that the ACC is super talented, and I agree with that. From coaches to players, you guys are super deep. What would your message be to naysayers who say that the ACC can't compete with the SEC or the Big Ten?
17: Well, I think the proof is in the pudding. You know, the ACC plays more powerful opponents than anyone in the country, so I don't think we're scared to play anybody. I think our record against those conferences last year was above 500. I don't remember exactly what it was. I think our record in bowl games against those opponents was above 500. And I think we have great parity. So I just think in general, if you're asking me, I would love for everyone to play 11 Power 4 teams and other conferences to play each other and the Power 4, two every year, just so that you see it on the field. But, you know, there are great coaches in our league. There's really great talent. There's talented quarterbacks. There's really good players. So I think, of course, playing each other and is important. And I think the first week we've got a couple interconference games that you'll see LSU and Clemson match up, us and Ole Miss, and that's kind of the proof in the pudding. But I like our conference, and there's great parity, and there's really good football teams.
18: Keep it there on the right. In the second row, they'll go side by side the next two questions.
22: Coach, Brad McGuffin with the Cardinal Companion. You mentioned the Ole Miss game. What goes into preparing for a game or an opener like Ole Miss compared to FCS opponents in the year past?
17: Well, there's a lot that goes into it. You know, originally we were scheduled to play a non-Power 4 team. We made that adjustment. We've added Ole Miss. And I just think it's a great challenge. So what goes into it is you've got to prepare, and you've got to get ready to go, and you've got to step up game one, and there can't be no easing into the season. You have to bring your best. And with Ole Miss, you know, hats off to them, winning 13 games, going to the semifinals and barely losing and not going to the championship game was a great run for them. They had a quarterback who stepped up and played tremendous. He's back. They had a running back who was outstanding. He's back. And a lot of other great talent around that and some very good coaches. So for us, our team knows, hey, right off the bat, we've got to play good football. So I think it helps you prepare in the offseason, helps you prepare in the summer. Hopefully we have a great fall camp, but we're looking forward to the challenge.
18: Again, the gentleman now to his right on the other side. There we go.
23: Hey, Coach. Thomas Christopher of the League Winners. You know, back-to-back-to-back nine-win or more seasons are fantastic, but the conference record declining has kind of dimmed that light. How do you get back on track defeating your conference opponents and putting your team in a position to play for a championship?
17: Well, without question, you want to play as well as you can in the conference, and we did. We lost some close games, and you know, you have to find a way to win those. And do I think they were good opponents? Yeah, they were. But at the same time, those are games that you need to find a way to win, and we're going to work hard at that. But, you know, to me, you have to bring your best, and you have to play good football. For us, I think there's great parity. So every week you've got to play really good football, or you're not going to win. I think our players understand that. I think we've identified some things we did not do well in those games that maybe could have helped us win. But when you look at it, we've won some close games too. So I just think, you know, every week in college football, for the most part, you've got to play your best football to win, and hopefully we can work hard to be as consistent as we possibly can be.
18: Coach, left side, first row.
3: Alexis Cubitt, Louisville Courier Journal. Jeff, Isaac Brown obviously had some injuries and different things last year. A little careful with him in the spring. What goes into, I guess, just maybe making sure he's ready and not, you know, risking injury heading into this season?
17: Well, we're going to protect him well in camp. He is a great talent. He's a dynamic player. He can score at any time, take it the distance. He's done a great job for us. When we've had him, we won a lot of games. When we lost him last year, we did lose a few. And to me, that's on me. We've got to make sure that we've got a good plan ready. We've got to be, in my opinion, better at throwing the ball vertically up the field, off of play action. Those are things we got to work hard at. We got to utilize all of our players and make sure we're not relying on one. But for Isaac, you know, proving his durability, working hard in the off season was a goal of his. He's done an excellent job to this point. Yes, we have to make sure we manage him throughout camp and get him his reps and hope that he continues to improve. But, yes, it's important he's healthy in every game. And it's important that we do a good job as coaches of being smart and really taking care of that assessment. But we've got a good running back room. You know, Isaac Brown, you guys have seen him make a lot of plays. Kewan Brown has done some good things. We took Marquise Davis, a transfer from Missouri, that's a really good player. We've got Braxton Jennings back, who stepped in the last game of the year against Kentucky and did a really good job. So that's a good room. We know that we can run the football. We've just got to make sure that we find ways to score more points and be more explosive.
18: Coach, thank you. You and Lincoln can switch spots, and we'll spend some time with our student-athletes. Folks, again, remember that name.
4: Great hearing from Jeff Brom there. The Cards are looking for their four straight nine-win season under their head coach after having two in their first nine seasons in the ACC. He's doing something right. Brom joined Bobby Petrino as the only Louisville coaches in program history to win nine games in each of their first three seasons with the team. Petrino did it in each of the four seasons he spent in Louisville in his first go-around with the Cards from 2003 to 2006. And a chance to build on that this year with one of the easier schedules in the ACC. We know they're always going to be good. And how about the players he's brought to town with him here in Charlotte? The Cards are going to take the podium, continue on the podium with the players after the break as we continue ACC football kickoff.
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6: 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Welcome back. 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

0: Coach speak.
1: Yeah. I mean, look, Coach Brown isn't going to tell you a lot, right?
0: Got to get better getting vertical.
1: Yeah, look, this is you want to hit the high points.
0: Quarterback, yeah,
1: you know, and then
0: you're more comfortable in the pocket.
1: I assume we will probably take Lincoln Kienholz, right?
0: Yes. I do want to take the players.
1: Okay. Before the players get here, really quick, do we got a second, Nick? Does it look like? Okay. Our guy Will Hanke's in here with us, and he has a big camp coming up.
2: What's up, Marcus?
0: Yeah. What's going on?
2: We ain't practiced today, so I've got the rest of my day off. I wanted to start it off kicking it in the studio with you guys.
1: How about that?
0: It's okay, good. So you got the day off. What's the average Will day off like?
2: Today I'm jam packed. I'm going to, but on average day off, I love walking my dog whenever I get a chance. I go pick her up.
1: Long walks on the beach. You're a piece of crap. Yeah, that's not what you do.
2: I swear, I go.
1: I swear to God, I'm bringing him. I enjoy. Look, I just enjoy. I enjoy searching the city and finding older people that can't make it across the road.
2: Like the kid from Up. Can I help you cross the street? Can I help you cross something?
1: No, but you do. Oh, what kind of dog you have?
2: A golden doodle, Lucy.
1: I love golden doodles.
2: She's adorable. We go to Bernheim is our favorite spot.
1: Okay. I love Bernheim.
2: That's probably my favorite thing to do on and off. I have gotten into fishing. Isaac Ellis like really got me into
1: fishing. Okay, now I do believe this because I've got to see the pictures, you're fishing, all that stuff. Yeah.
2: So I like being outside. Like especially when we get into the season, we're in that facility so much.
1: I know.
2: And just like with everything we do, I'm inside a lot and I like to go outside. Yeah. I was talking people like Gabe Dines.
1: Yeah.
2: He is like such a naturalist. He like only wears cotton. He like we have conversations about how he doesn't eat yogurt at the facility because he wants to eat like raw yogurt and stuff.
1: Yeah.
2: Every single night when we get our food dropped off at the facility, he grabs his food and then just like goes to a park. Like he'll go to like the Falls of the Ohio, go to Cherokee, and he brings his dinner and then like a case of blueberries or raspberries and just eats it outside, breathing the fresh air, wearing his cotton. Just Gabe Dines, the 7'4" naturalist.
1: That's amazing.
2: One of the most grounded individuals I've ever met.
1: Don't say 7'4".
2: 7'5".
1: Yeah. I just said, like I'm building a whole brand on that. So.
0: Okay. Well, speaking of Gabe Dines.
1: Oh. Go ahead. No, because I know you wanted to ask this question. So get this. Definitely get this one out.
0: Okay. Has he ever mentioned playing with Elijah Arenas?
2: No, he has not.
0: Well. Assignment, you have to ask him what it was like playing with Elijah Arenas.
2: Okay.
0: I want to know the details. So on Tuesday or whenever you get back into the studio, you're going to have to give me a 3-minute report on Elijah Arenas from Gabe Dines' point of view.
1: From Gabe Dines' point of view.
2: Okay. When I ask for Gabe Dines' point of view, I will inform him where that information is being related.
1: It's going.
0: Okay.
1: Yeah.
0: Okay. No, that's perfect.
1: Yeah.
2: No.
0: I just want to know. Like I said, he's a guy I really, really liked from the first time I saw him.
1: Hey, we got to take Lincoln Kienholz now. So we'll take him. Then we'll come back and talk for a second.
3: That made you feel like you could step in and do what Coach said, get the ball up the field, be more positive in play action. Why are you the guy? What was the right fit for you? Why was this the right fit for you?
4: Yeah, I think just the initial phone calls with Coach Brom and the other coaches, I think just that belief they had in me was something that kind of stuck with me. And then just the opportunity and the guys that they had here, you know, had Tyler, had Jack, had Miller, you know, just people like that who have had a lot of success in college. And, you know, Coach Brom has put quarterbacks in the NFL, so that's something that I took into account when making my decision.
5: Lincoln, left side, fourth row.
6: Speaking about your tenure about Ohio State, what is one thing that you've learned from being Owen Hillman at the League Winners? What is one thing that you've learned from being in that quarterback room at Ohio State with Will Howard and Julian Sain?
4: Yeah, I'd say just the leadership, the time that they put in. Just trying to be perfect in every aspect. I think that's something that they pushed on themselves and also

0: coaches pushed on the quarterback room in general, is just try to be perfect with every single aspect of the game. And I feel like just the past 3 years learning from those guys, I think, is going to help me this year. So,
1: Lincoln, right side, second row.
2: Thomas Christopher of the league winners. South Dakota's all-time leading passer in high school. Tell me how it felt breaking that record, and what does that say about your potential in this offense?
0: It was cool. It was having it happen like the sixth game of my senior year, so it was pretty cool. And the guy that I beat out for the record, we actually were playing his alma mater, so it was pretty cool. I think just having that success in high school, just knowing what it's about, knowing how to do it, then having success at Ohio State, I was a backup, but just being able to see the leadership and just the team chemistry in order to go out and win a national championship, I think that's important. So,
1: keep it right there, Lincoln, the gentleman right next to him.
3: Lincoln, Brad McGuffin with the Cardinal Companion. What is it like working with Jeff and Brian on a daily basis?
0: It's awesome. I think probably the past couple of months, the amount of film that we got to watch together, I think it's super important. Just being able to dive in through his offense and everything like that, just to try to get ready for Saturday so I can go out and play fast. So,
1: Lincoln, from the podium, your younger brother is a multi-sport budding athlete. Your sister, who is a volleyball athlete, also plays basketball. I would imagine that growing up in your house, it was pretty competitive, yes?
0: Always competitive, yes, sir. Yep. I feel like it was always a battle between me and my dad, always going one-on-one in basketball, always trying to see who's better. And then when it comes to my younger brother now, it's always me trying to beat up on him, always trying to beat him too. So,
1: thank you. We're going to get a microphone left side, first row.
4: Alexis Cubitt, Louisville Courier Journal. Lincoln, I feel like every offensive newcomer gets asked about Jeff Brohm's playbook. So I want to ask you, 6-7 months in, how have you been kind of digesting that, and how are you as far as learning that?
0: It's definitely came along since, the winter and the spring. It's starting to be like a second language at this point where, I take time throughout the night, go through, just read my notes, and then, come in every single day and, just throw on a game and watch film on that too. So, and, I feel like the more that I hear the verbiage and hear the language is going to help me out. So,
1: next question for Lincoln. It'll be the gentleman in the hat. Lincoln, if you follow the aisle up the middle, it'll be to the right.
5: Hi, Lincoln. Louisville has a tendency of developing quarterbacks in the past. And if you go through the history of who they have, obviously they have a coach who's played the position. So how do you like the idea that they've had a history of developing quarterbacks in the past? You have a coach. Do you feel that that's one of the drawing cards that allow you to develop and hopefully take it to the next level?
0: Yes, for sure. I think, like I said earlier, I think that was a big decision on even why I came here was just the history and, just how well that Coach Brohm does with quarterbacks. I think that's something that is going to help me out for years to come. So,
1: Lincoln, your last question from the podium. You've been a scholar athlete for the past 3 years. What have your parents taught you about integrating that academic component with athletics?
0: Yeah, I think just how you do one thing is how you do everything, and that's kind of something my mom and dad have, put into my head. And, just trying to be the best version of yourself each and every day. School, football, being a friend, being a brother, just different things like that. So,
1: Lincoln, thank you. You and Clev can switch spots. We will spend time with Mr. Lubin. Folks, again, if you would, please.
6: We'll get to Clev Lubin in just a second, but I want to give our guy Will Hankey a little just a second here to tell you about the camp, and we'll talk about it again before it happens again.
7: That'd
6: next week.
7: Great.
6: Yeah,
7: no, I appreciate it, Steve.
6: Sure.
7: So we had a date schedule change because of the Baja mm-hmm. Mar news
6: yeah.
7: coming out just kind of abruptly. I had to change the date for the camp. So we're looking at Saturday, July 25th.
6: Okay.
7: At St. X.
6: At St. X.
7: Just right down Poplar Level.
6: Yes.
7: And we have two sessions. The camp, both camps, it's for first through eighth grade.
6: Okay.
7: Session one is from 9 a.m. to 12 p.m., and that's for first through fourth graders.
6: Okay.
7: So if your son is entering into first through fourth grade, his session would be from 9 a.m. to noon.
6: Okay.
7: And the second session is fifth through eighth grade, taking place from 1:30 to 4:30. And in between. from 12 to 1, and, you know, I gave an extra 30 minutes. Mm-hmm. 12 to 1 will be the autograph session okay. with you know, a couple of college guys, couple of players.
8: Cool.
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8: Nice.
7: It's a 1-day camp. It's for $100.
8: Okay.
7: But like I said, 1st through 4th grade, 9 a.m. to 12 p.m., 5th through 8th grade, 1:30 to 4:30. I'm obviously hosting the camp.
8: Mm-hmm.
7: I'm having some college athletes from schools around the area helping. We've got some of Center's guys, some Transy guys, University of Cumberland's.
8: Yeah.
7: Working on maybe some of the Bellarmine players.
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7: 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Saturday, July 25th at St. Xavier High School. 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I think it's for a 1-day camp in the area.
8: That's not a bad price.
7: I think it's a great value just considering the opportunities with the autographs and
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7: Yeah, Mark's Feed Store and a free T-shirt.
8: And a free T-shirt.
7: But I'm just really excited. I love the fact that I grew up going to camps like this, and I grew up idolizing Louisville basketball players, and just to give those kids an opportunity just to try and make a positive impact on them. And it's at my high school, so there's extra pride.
8: That's awesome. Okay, well, and next week we'll talk a little more about that on both days to make sure people know. And we'll share it on all the social medias and everything. So I saw you had a graphic, and we'll get that out there. And definitely, so we'll get Hanky Basketball Camp.
7: .com.
8: The first annual.
7: Yes, sir.
8: You don't want to be at the first annual. Yeah,
7: you don't want to miss it.
8: That's
7: and then it'll be on your calendar, and we'll see you the next time.
8: That's the big thing. Yeah, I have no doubt, too, that there'll be a really well-put-together camp. I know we're waiting on Clev Lubin, who is going to pop back in here very shortly, and then we'll...
9: Will, what drill has the slowest clock in your mind?
7: Meaning?
9: What drill in practice?
8: Like just or overtime you've ever done?
7: It lasts the longest?
8: Yeah,
9: it just feels like in your body it lasts the longest.
7: When I was at St. X, we called it it was the Blue Jay drill.
8: Okay.
7: And it's just 2-on-2, two guys line up on the blocks, two guys line up on the elbows.
8: Uh-huh.
7: The coach standing under the basket throws it to a guy on the elbow and he shoots it.
8: Yeah.
7: And whether he makes or misses, it's live. The guys that start on the elbows need to score twice, and the guys coming to block them out from the blocks need to only score once, and there's no fouls. They do not call fouls. And that gets, like Coach Klein has to get on people. No pulling jerseys, no grabbing. Like, it's got to be basketball.
8: Well, we got Brom with the panel, and me and you will talk more about what St. X runs right here when we're in the break. Yeah, let's go to Jeff Brom with the ACC panel.
10: He's really made our running game off the charts. That's something we've been really good at, which hurts me to say a little bit, but we can run the football, and we're good at it. But you have to, I think, to win at a high level. But do we need to get better at the vertical passing game? Yes, I think we do. I think with Lincoln, we get a different element that we haven't had before. He's a really good athlete. I mean, a really good athlete. He can run. He can extend the play. He can throw on the move. Do we need to polish up his pocket skills a little bit? Yeah, probably, but that's with everybody. But I think he's hungry. He's set for a while at a good program and learned behind good quarterbacks with good coaches. And now I know he knows it's his time to go out there and prove what he can do. So he's had a good camp to this point. He's hungry. He gets along well with the players, and I think he'll be able to do a really good job for us.
11: Coach, I love what you just said there in addressing, you know, what your quarterback's good at. You know, a lot of people say, this is my system. If you can't do it, you know, it's going to be a long year. How do you think things adapt, knowing your quarterback's skill set?
10: Well, we are going to do what he does best, and he can run, and he can extend the play, and I think that'll add to our running game. I think that'll add to our offense. So we're definitely going to make sure we utilize that. I think there's going to come at least a couple times throughout the season where you're going to be down, you're going to have to throw the football. So you have to be good at throwing the football. You have to be good in the pocket when it's called upon. So he's got to be able to make good decisions, throw the ball accurately to our receivers up the field. I think he has the capability. We just got to continue to polish that up as we work through camp. But he's definitely willing, he's hungry, and he knows it's his time to go out there and play football.
12: That's kind of where I was going to hit, too, because the other guys you went out and got, they've all played before. Yeah. You know what I'm saying? Lincoln hasn't played, but he's got a great rep, got great high school tape. He went to a high program and really good play. Was there, I mean, what led you go ahead and pull the pin on a guy that hadn't played yet?
10: Well, you are correct. I mean, you'd like someone with experience and that has played, and so would we. As you get, you know, quarterbacks, you got to do what fits your team and what works, and a lot of reasons now. I think with Lincoln, we saw a young man who had the physical tools, who had the ability. I do like getting hungry players that want to come in and show what they can do. I thought he was going to have that, considering that he's has set behind or for a couple years. So I think for us, he's got the work ethic. He has the talent. Do we need to polish some things up? Yes, and I think we're going to work hard at it, and I think you have to. But I think with any quarterback, polishing up those skills in the pocket is something that has to constantly be trained. So I think we're going to push the envelope forward, and I think we'll do a really good job.
12: I think your system will help in that.
13: And you got a good running game to help him out early, right? I'm curious, the sustainability of your program and the consistency you've been able to maintain in this transactional nature of the sport now. But last year you lost three games by a combined 7 points. And I'm curious, how much do you study those moments and go back as a staff and say, okay, where were we off? What was the difference? And, you know, that margin of error is so razor thin. How do you get over that hump?
10: Well, we've studied it a lot. It's been painful a lot still. But that's football. You know what? Yeah. As many close ones as you lose, you probably win some close ones,
13: We were
10: too.
13: Talking about that yesterday.
10: So I think for us, you know what, silly penalties, costly penalties, maybe sometimes you lose your aggressiveness in key situations where when you win, you're probably overly aggressive, what causes you to help you win against good opponents. So we've got to keep that consistency, and you just got to work through it. I think we could have coached better. I could have called better plays. We could have done some things to help us get points when we needed them at that last juncture. So I think there's just small details. But, no, you've got to analyze it. You've got to talk about it. You've got to get a plan together. And you got to make sure you're prepared for those situations because sometimes it's falls on the coaches to continue to keep that aggressiveness and an approach to winning the game.
14: Coach, how about the defensive side of the ball? I've talked to numerous people here today and yesterday, and they said they're pretty excited what they've seen, whether from spring or intel from yourself, conversations that you've had with the media. Fast, physical, aggressive is what keeps coming up. What have you seen from those guys as they improve this summer?
10: Well, I like our defense. I like them a lot. And I think we've improved on defense the last couple of years and did a good job last year, much better against giving up less big plays. We've added some key players on defense that are really good players in Cohen Intriguer, Caleb Beasley, TJ Banks, Tyler Thompson, defensive end, Gerard Smith, the defensive end, with some other guys that we have coming back, DJ Wall at the corner position. I think we got good players. I think we have depth on defense. I think to win at the highest level, you've got to be able to run the football. I hate to say that, but you got to be able to run the football, and you got to play great defense. And then if you can get the passing game going and utilize that, especially throwing the ball vertically, then you got a chance to beat anybody. But without question, I like our defense. I like where we're at, and I think we have good talent.
12: Well, we hire Paul, so Paul's going to give you more passes. You know, I know from Bobby, but no, if you got a great team, and I think you guys got a lot of areas that, man, you're right there. If you say this one area of our team, if we can do this, if this area of our team gets better, we can have a tremendous year. What specific, is there any one specific area you think that you can make that jump?
10: Well, do I think we can? Yes, I think we can. For us, in my opinion, I think we've been able to run the football well. We've been able to utilize our running backs, and they've been able to showcase their talent. Because of that, I think I've as a play caller, probably relied on a little bit too much. We've got to be able to attack the field vertically. Sometimes driving the ball down the field, 10 plays every drive, you're going to make some mistakes. So you got to have some quick hitters. So the vertical passing game is what we've really worked at. I think we have a quarterback that has a big arm. We have a couple receivers that can run. We got to utilize those guys.
13: You know, it starts up front, of course, on both sides of the ball. You address some of the guys that you brought in on that side. Going to have a lot of new faces in the offensive line, too, as well as the targets on the outside. Just a lot of new faces. What were you looking for, whether it was mentality, whether it was skill set, whether it was size, in both the offensive line and the receiving targets?
10: You are correct. I would think that's an area that we're unproven at on the offensive line because there's a lot of new additions. I like the few linemen we have back, led by Lance Robinson. We've got some experience that have played other places, but have they played for us yet? No. And have they gelled together? No. So you don't know for sure, but they have to play well for us. I do like where we're at right now. We've had a couple guys injured that were getting healthy. So I think we have capable players. We've just got to piece it together.
14: Coach, when you talk about that vertical passing game, and this just sparked, you know, kind of my thought, you're obviously one of the best to do it offensively, a great mind, and you think of things. For you as a coach, not just the way you practice it, but are you going back to the archives? Or are you looking at new things and things you can implement to just further that vertical passing game? What's the process there for you?
10: Well, if there's something I do a lot, it's watch a lot of video, watch a lot of Coach Fisher video. He did a great job. But there's a lot of really good offenses out there, and you study the good ones, and you study the ones that maybe do more with less. You study the ones in the NFL. So we've got to be able to take some of that and adapt it to our system. But getting quick scores is critical in college football, in my opinion. The defenses are good. Some things are going to stop you along the way if you just want to drive it over and over again. So how can we do that? What's the method of doing that? And putting that together is what we just got to work hard at. And I think we've made strides. We just got to put it to use in games.
12: Who's some guys that we may not hear about right now that we think as this season progresses, we're going to know who those names are that you're really excited about on your football
10: gotcha.
12: Team?
10: I would say on offense, Trey Richardson's a receiver from Vanderbilt we got as a transfer. He was out all spring with an injury, but he's back now, and he can run. And as you know, speed is hard to coach.
13: So good returner, too.
10: Oh, yeah, he can do that. So we got to get him the ball. He's gonna need to have 80-plus catches for us and 10-plus touchdowns. We took a transfer receiver, LaWayne McCoy, out of Florida State, who finished really strong in the spring. He's got to come through for us. Trayshawn Hurry didn't play a whole lot last year. He's a transfer, but he sat behind Chris Bell, but he's really had a good camp. Those three guys really got to make plays for us up the field. We've improved the tight end position. Are they going to make a ton of plays up the field? I'm not for sure yet, but I think we'll be more consistent there. But creating big plays on the outside on offense is going to be critical for us.
13: You know, we were sitting here, we're talking about all these new pieces of the puzzle and all the work that goes into the transfer portal additions and dealing with the guys going out the door. But how critical and important has it been to not have a portal period after spring football so that you know that those guys that were brought in, they got to compete and they got to now take it all the way through in terms of building a team?
10: It's great. And if you can make that rule and change some of these others, that's great. I think everyone's happy with that adjustment.
13: Yeah.
10: You want to give those guys flexibility to move and sure. go where they need to, which we're all for, and I think all coaches are for, but to be able to kind of stabilize that for the most yeah. part and move forward is important. We're working with the same guys we've had yeah. in the spring, which did not take place last year or the years before. So that part's good. I just think continuing to make adjustments along the way in college yeah. football, as you guys know, is going to be important that we take a few chances to do that, but that's a great adjustment.
15: I know we talked about Lincoln. You mentioned Lance Robinson, your offensive lineman who's here. Cleb Lubin is here, too, and he's had a major impact on your team in the past. How are you challenging him to take yet another step in 26? What's your messaging to him?
10: Well, I think everybody would love Cleb Lubin. I mean, just yeah. an overachiever, plays really hard, has a great motor, makes plays, does it every game. Doesn't matter who he goes against. He's a really good leader, and I think he's fought his way up from the bottom every year, and he's taken a step. He came back with us this year to play another year. He's got other good players around him on that side, so I think he's aware of that. So when he goes out there, he just finds a way to get the quarterback. He finds a way to make the tackle. But he's been a great leader to this point. He talks the right language. He puts in the work. And he's somebody that everybody would want to have on their football team.
14: Why did he decide to come back? I'm sure he had NFL prospects. What was his – was it goals? Was it better development? What was kind
10: well,
14: of his thing?
10: I think in general – everybody wants to improve their stock as they get to the next level. Secondly, I think he wants to win at a high level, and he knows that we're not far away. We've got to make a few tweaks here and there, and when you win, everybody looks good and gets more recognition. I think if we can do that, that'll raise everyone's eyes on him. But he definitely is a playmaker for us, and I think he knows we can win if we put it all together.
15: Not that I'm a big video game girl, but he's got a nice 92 rating on that NCAA 27. Yeah, him and Isaac Brown. So you got a couple on your squad.
12: I'm impressed.
15: Yeah, there you go. I read that somewhere on the internet. One of my favorite things about you, Coach, you're always so even keeled, always straight faced. Yeah.
13: No, you haven't seen him.
15: Yeah, that was obviously sarcasm. One thing, though, I did see, you guys went to the theme park during the off season for some team bonding, and I was scrolling through the photos. And this was my favorite picture. Everyone's loving the roller coaster. You're just...
16: just happy to be
15: here. Oh,
16: there
15: you go. The hands are up there.
16: He celebrates a little
15: bit. But in the beginning, I wasn't sure how you were feeling. Were you excited? Are you a roller coaster guy? I couldn't read your face.
10: I actually am a roller coaster guy.
15: Okay.
10: Boy. You know what? I hadn't been on in a while, but I had my hands up, as you saw.
15: I did see the second picture.
10: You know what? We got a little Six Flags right across the street. Right. Our team had a lot of fun with it. You'd be shocked. Some guys love it, and some guys are scared to death. There were a few guys on there that were holding on for their life. But we got them on the ride, and they got through it, so it was good for our team.
15: If we learned nothing else today, we have learned Jeff Brohm is a roller coaster guy. Coach, good luck this season. We're excited to be with you along the way.
10: Thank you.
15: All right, still plenty more to come here.
9: Welcome back. Take away, Steve. Hello.
16: He's running back in the studio now. Sorry. We came back kind of abruptly.
9: Okay, fair enough.
8: We're back.
9: quick takeaways.
8: Me and Drew were just out here talking about it just now. That's what was taking me away. I mean, the fact that you know, he has mentioned Trey Richardson, and I'll just kind of continue the conversation me and Drew were having, but he actually put a number on. He said, you know, look, we're going to get him 80 balls and
16: 10 touchdowns. Right?
8: But I also will say this, and I'm not, God, far be it from me to be negative guy on ACC Media Day, because you know that's not me. But it goes back to my thing. I don't know who's behind him. Mm-hmm. That's the only thing with this offense. Now, granted, I think our tight end room is the best we've had since he's been here. I will say, we talked to somebody. I've had a chat with somebody who's on the staff right now that said we're gonna put him in all kinds of different looks, you know, mm-hmm. Trey, and they want to get him the ball all over the field, you know, through different, I mean, obviously I'm not going to say, but just different things that they want to do to get him the ball. So it could just be that. It could just be that he's that dynamic. But I do wonder who's behind him. what do we have behind? One thing on this team. I just don't know.
9: To hear Coach saying so much, we got to get vertical.
8: He kept bringing it up.
9: If he's the only one that can get vertical, can he get taken out? Or does his chemistry have to be so on point with Lincoln that, you know, kind of how?
8: Probably a little bit of both. I mean, I know that's a cop out, but
9: how Cal did us.
8: Yeah. Yeah. We're just
9: two man game.
8: Hey, this is my quarterback. This is my running back. And,
9: this is my receiver.
8: They're going to bust you. Or, I'm sorry, receiver. Yeah. That's what I was going to say. Yeah. But I'm running back too. But I mean,
9: I was going to say, yep.
8: Right. Yeah. I mean, the shoe fits for sure. Yeah, but I do think that they may just be that. Or, you know, at the end of the thing, you know, one of the things that makes a great.
9: Or go get an awesome all world tight end.
8: Which I feel like we kind of did. And you've got Paul Petrino in there working with the tight ends. You know how good he is. And, but there's one thing though, man. Speed down the field. At the college level, I mean, go back to FIU coming in here, and granted, he turned out to be, you know, an incredible guy, but my God, when you just, there wasn't much to it. It was, hey, I'll run them. Okay. I mean,
9: he's coming off injury.
8: Yeah, I know. Man, he's a good player, though. But to hear Coach Brohm say, I mean, you know, Drew and I were just outside that. That's the conversation I was having right there was, Drew come around the corner and said, have you ever heard him ever say that before? Have you ever heard him just say straight up, I want to get this guy, I need this guy, 80 touches, 10 touchdowns.
9: Not a number.
8: I've never heard Coach Brohm do that.
9: He always goes coach speak and says, we just going to find ways to get the ball to our playmakers.
8: Yep. Feed the studs.
9: Yep.
8: I mean, that's always been the game plan.
9: How good is Marquise Davis?
8: He's one I'm watching, right? Like, he's one of those names that when I go out to fall practice, I'm going to say.
9: Is he going to take Kewan Brown's touches?
8: No. Maybe. Right?
9: he's a big time player. Is he not a big time player or just a really good SEC running back?
8: Yeah. I mean, I think, again, man, we're just, the only problem with that.
9: Or am I just shoehorning that?
8: Yeah, I mean, I feel like that's a lot of guessing at this point. Like, you know, that's why I say the best I can say for it, for me, is I want to get in there. I want to see, he will be on my list of, okay, I'm going to fall practice. A couple, you know, we got 1 week of open fall practice. Who are you watching? Dave's going to be one of the names on there, you know, of the guy. I mean, of course, you know, because I don't need to see Isaac. I don't need to see that. I know what he can do. You know what I'm saying? Like, I want to see Davis, though. I want to see what does he bring to the table.
9: Lincoln, Davis.
8: Yeah. Now Richardson. I mean, because we really didn't have him in spring ball. So, I mean, now if you're saying 80-plus touches and, you know, 80 touches and that many, you know, it's like, yeah, okay. That's a pretty bold statement.
9: It's a lot of touches, Steve.
8: It's a whole lot of touches.
9: Okay, Steve, you want to get some shout-outs on
8: here? 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
6: 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Call us, 844-204-RICH. Number to dial. Always love seeing people get on the phones before we even go on the air, which has already happened. So some phone lines are lit, and we appreciate you already doing that. We'll get to your calls throughout this program. First up, in less than 20 minutes' time, a young man who's on atop a lot of other people's Heisman Trophy lists coming into this season, the quarterback of Notre Dame football, C.J. Carr, will be on this show. And C.J. Is the grandson of Michigan legendary coach Lloyd Carr and Michigan legendary defensive back Tom Curtis, and his dad was a quarterback at Michigan, and his brother's a quarterback at Michigan. So stay tuned for me to wait. I've been waiting 2 years to ask him the question, how dare you? 57-year-old man asking a 21-year-old kid, how dare you?
7: Touchdown, down, Jesus.
6: It's petty.
8: It doesn't make sense. You're right.
6: But you know what?
8: Well, I mean,
6: at any rate, he's joining us to talk a little college football. Taylor Twellman will rejoin us to talk about the World Cup final that's set between Spain and Argentina. And then in hour number three, in studio, a young buck who's done very well in his career. His name's Matt Damon.
8: Oh, that guy.
6: And he's in a new movie called, I wrote it down.
8: Oh, yeah. Uh-huh.
9: It's a big one, right?
6: No, I'm going to play this bit out.
8: Okay, good.
6: Hold on a minute.
8: Yeah, I've missed it.
6: I don't know.
8: I'm
6: it's somewhere.
8: What is it? What is it called?
6: In a theater near you and IMAX and Dolby and like five different forms. Oh, yeah, it's called The Odyssey.
8: Oh.
6: It's only the hottest movie on the planet. I think it came out of the box with 98% on Rotten Tomatoes.
8: People were buying tickets for it last summer.
6: I know. I know.
8: I got some for next Friday.
6: Do you really?
8: Yeah.
6: Good. Anyway, Matt Damon will be joining us on this program, ladies and gentlemen, in hour number three. So we look forward to having him back in studio.
8: Love it. It's been a while.
6: Yeah, it has been a while. 844-204-RICH Nodal. Hello, Chris Brockman. Good
10: Hello.
6: To see you.
10: Hello.
6: Oh, as soon as the World Cup's pretty much over, look who returns.
10: No. I got another match.
6: Okay.
10: One more.
8: Are you doing the third place match?
6: TJ Mikey D is in D's Nuts is back. Good to see you, TJ Jefferson. How are you?
11: What's up, Richard Seth? How you doing?
6: Very good, very good.
8: TJ.
6: We start this program with a legend, a goat.
8: Bah.
6: We start this show with somebody who is performing at the top of his game late in his career, telling Father Time, get out of here. Somebody who knows how to leave a mark when he sees an opening.
8: Where's this going?
11: Del Tufo?
7: Tom Brady?
9: And it's LeBron James on his Instagram stories. There he is. I'm sorry. I don't mean.
7: Oh, that is fantastic.
9: That.
10: I got to get that framed, right?
9: Oh, sure. I'm actually referring.
11: I already put mine up with it.
9: To Lionel Messi.
7: That's fantastic.
9: Messi and I share a birthday outside of that.
10: Yeah, you do.
9: You know what?
11: You both look great at what you do.
9: I can kick with my right foot, too, except that's my dominant foot. And Messi knows how to kick with his left and his right and then break it off somewhere where it does not shine.
10: No.
9: Just reminding everyone how great he is at the world's sport of football. Leads the World Cup all time in goals scored. And he will finish this tournament as such because Mbappe has been bounced. He leads the World Cup all time in assists now as well, including two yesterday. One where he drew three English defenders to him on the right side of the Argentine offense, only to pass it to an open Enzo Fernandez, who just darts it.
10: Dude.
9: Past the keeper, Pickford, who was having a heck of a game for England.
10: That is such a cold photo.
9: 85th minute. Just when everybody crossed the pond, which you're mandated to say as an American sportscaster when referring to anything involving London or England or anything. Across the pond, they're sitting there saying, 5 minutes to go in our strategy of trying to play defense after we score in the 55th minute. 5 minutes to go, and Messi finds Fernandez, and we're all level, as I like. By the way, we never in this country, because I know a lot of folks around the world have been kind enough to post on our YouTube channel all of our World Cup videos that they're enjoying our, you know, fresh set of eyes, if you will.
10: Loving it, man. No apologies.
9: That we here in America never call a tie game level or an equalizer. You know what I mean? Like if there's a solo shot in the bottom of the ninth in a baseball game to tie the game, it's not, oh, here's the equalizer. That's a leveler.
10: We should.
9: I just love the language surrounding football.
11: Football.
9: At any rate, the folks rooting for the Three Lions are going to be like, all right, just when we thought we had him.
10: Mm-hmm.
9: Argentina pulls themselves back in. And then, of course, they're not done. Listen, I have watched the Messi right foot cross into the box probably about 20 times between the moment it happened and this very moment. And I still can't believe a handful of things. One, how much space he was getting. Two, the fact that he just touched the ball once to just get it far enough away from the two defenders that were in his vicinity and get it past them and over four more English defenders. There was a line of six white shirts. And he finds the lid of Lautaro Martinez. I can't. How did he do it?
10: This guy, number five, it gives him a haircut. And then the dude
9: do
10: just.
9: It?
10: Yeah, it's.
9: Because it kept on bending back.
10: Mm-hmm.
9: And by the way, you over Pickford too.
10: Yeah.
9: He found the one forehead he was picking out from that distance.
11: It kind of doesn't make sense.
10: It's one of the most insane passes you'll ever see in your whole life.
9: In any sport.
10: Yeah, ever.
9: You know, like this is like, you know, magic or.
10: Yeah, Bird, Pistol Pete.
9: Pistol Pete,
10: just
9: right.
10: Go down the line.
9: Right.
10: Yeah.
9: Or any, you know, any pass in the NFL that goes through a set of fingertips right onto the hands of somebody in a window that, you know, a next-gen stat would say there's a 0.1% chance of working.
10: The only thing missing was the NFL films, like tight zoom.
9: They must have that.
12: They're recording them. They're filming.
10: In slow-mo.
11: It'll be on social today, for sure.
9: Enough of watching that pass.
11: I don't even understand how that's possible. Like, how you can do that.
9: Dude, he's the
10: greatest ever.
9: And Argentina did it again. Their knockout round matches. They get past Cape Verde in the 111th minute they scored. Against Egypt. 92nd minute. Just like Wednesday against England. Sandwiched around a 112th minute score against Switzerland. That's the four knockout round matches so far. Argentina has pulled out of their
13: It's like Brady and the hemisphere. Patriots, Rich.
9: Huh?
13: It's like watching Brady and the Patriots. Exactly what I said. When Messi's when he was down, the technical director that's doing the match with me, he goes, they may lose this. I'm like, you're looking at Tom Brady on the soccer field. He's going to come back.
10: You know, England didn't do themselves any favors.
9: Now, that's story. By the way, right now, Thomas Tuchel, Tuchel should, you know, he's going back to Germany, and the Brits and folks in England don't want to see him again.
10: I mean, there's a half hour left, and he's like subbing in all
13: That's another thing.
10: Instead of trying to make it 2-0.
9: That's the point. And basically what that did was playing, again, having read and prepared for this segment, the general sense is the best analogy I saw is that by playing that prevent defense, allowing Argentina to advance as far as they did on the pitch, that it essentially parked the Messi bus in front of Pickford for a half an hour, saying, good luck. Let's defend.
10: Try and score.
9: Now, I don't know if that's 2020 hindsight or not. Jude Bellingham didn't get a touch. The only touch that everybody's talking about from him is two things. One, him verbally touching base with Messi during the match, during the game. I don't know what he said to Messi, but there's a new GIF meme out there of Messi going, and people are going to basically be sending that to their friends or their frenemies saying, okay, I hear you.
11: It's like that voiceover. It was at this moment Bellingham knew he messed up.
9: That's what everybody's basically saying, that he poked the Messi.
11: Oh, yeah, he did.
9: And then he smacks Valentin Barco in the back of the head after the match is over. And I'm like, what's that all about? And I saw a video because I've just been nonstop looking at this stuff.
10: Because it's so great.
9: Right. I saw it 5 minutes before the show began. I showed it to you.
10: Yeah.
9: Apparently on the, wait for it, equalizer, on the goal that leveled the match at one apiece. I love it. Took it from 1-0. I'm going to keep going here. Yeah. And to 1-1. And a marvelous strike.
10: Look at you.
9: From distance. Barco ran out onto the field. Now, you normally pigpile over the guy who scores or the guy who passed it.
10: Right.
9: And they pigpiled, I think, both of them because they were both close together. But it looks like Barco's running free amongst the entire English defense. Like, they're stunned that this happened.
10: You know,
9: and Barco's like, wee!
10: It was like he was a streaker.
9: Yeah, like he was a streaker.
10: Just running through, and like Kevin Harlan's like, look at him go!
9: Right.
10: And
9: look, everyone's trying to tackle. So I don't blame Bellingham for finding him after the game and going, dude.
10: Yeah.
9: All right. But, don't poke the Messi.
10: I mean, it felt like Argentina was knocking too. How many times did they hit the post?
9: I mean,
10: how many times did Pickford have to make an incredible save one after another? And when they equalized it, you're like, oh, Argentina's going to score again. They're not going to win this in regular time.
9: Yeah.
10: It certainly felt like it.
9: Yeah.
10: And they obviously did.
9: And then just Messi walking around, too. It just shows you.
10: Well, again, he picks and chooses when to.
9: Well, again, he starts the World Cup in the middle in Kansas City, and he hat tricks, right? That was his first appearance in this World Cup. And then this game, they put him out wide on the right. And England, even though they put all their defenders in there, still couldn't figure it out. Like, okay, do you want to keep, if your strategy is to do this and it starts leading to Messi firing one cross into the box after the other, you'd think there'd be an adjustment, right? So, damn, is the headline.
10: Yeah, it is indeed not coming home.
9: And this game was far more scintillating than the other semifinal game between Spain and France, where Spain basically, I guess if France had come back on Spain, but Spain plays keep away. That's what they do, right?
10: And this is how Argentina plays.
9: That's what, you know.
10: Hang around, and then win it at the end.
9: Taylor Twellman's going to join us again in hour two. He was on 2 days ago. He was talking about Spain will beat you by a thousand passes. So we'll see how that works, Spain versus Argentina on Sunday. Taylor Twellman's going to join us in hour two to preview it. Football, everybody. American football, college football is on our minds next. We've got C.J. 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
18: 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But for England, maybe more than the others, it's been 60 years since the only title and even cup final appearance. There was the feeling this was the year. England led Argentina 1-0, 85th minute. Defending champs came back and won 2-1. The England captain is Harry Kane.
19: Devastated for them as well. We know how much it means to them. We know how much it would have meant to reach the final and have that day together. And look, we gave it everything. Every last blood, sweat, tears, whatever it took. We tried to get us into that final and give the fans something to cheer about. But yeah, in the end, we fell short.
18: This World Cup run for England ending as the ones in 1986 and 98 did, with a loss to Argentina. John Stash, our Westwood One Sports.
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0: Coach Freeman wasn't at Notre Dame. And right. So I visited, but I wasn't really looking to go there until Freeman got hired. People, you know, said great things about him. And I love Tommy Rees, who was at Notre Dame for a couple years then. And I, throughout the recruiting process, Michigan, they didn't really recruit me. I think they kind of thought I don't know, from my perspective, at least, it felt like, you know, they thought I was just going to go to Michigan because of my family, which is understandable. But Tommy Rees came in with the approach that until I say no to him, he's going to, you know, recruit me as hard as he can. He's going to be in the school, and he's going to, you know, show Notre Dame's love and want for me. And so that meant a lot to me throughout the process. And eventually, you know, I had visited four or five times there, and I said, this is a place for me. This is home. I wouldn't want to be anywhere else. And I made that decision.
1: And what do you like about, listen, I'm, the question is, what do you like about Marcus Freeman? And I'll just say this, CJ. I grew up in New York City, didn't know much about the Michigan-Notre Dame rivalry until I got to school there. And I can't stand your school, CJ. I'm not going to lie, man. I went to school there, covered Bo's final season there. My first game against Notre Dame, the Rocket ran two touchdowns, ruined the whole damn thing in my first year covering Bo's season, final season there. I rent Rudy, hoping he pops a quad, you know, or I just tell everyone he's offside to the point where the real Rudy wants to hit me. Like, he literally probably wants to physically hit me. Right. But I told Coach Freeman, he's so damn good and so nice. Like, I can't dislike him. I can't get there, CJ. What do you like about him so much?
0: There's no doubt. There's no doubt. He's just a real person. You know, he recruited, and was a certain way, and you get to campus and, he's the exact.

0: same way. He's the same guy on and off the field. He's consistent. He loves every one of his players. He wants the best for them. You believe in him. You know, one of the best messages I heard from him was, you know, when things are going great, I want all of you guys to feel the praise. You know what I'm saying? And when things are not going well, I want everyone to blame me. You know, I'm the guy to blame. You know, I want to take as much responsibility as I can. And it's just a guy you want to follow and the best leader that we could ask for. And like you said, he's hard to hate. You know, we have rivals and everyone loves Freeman, though.
1: But how does he bring the best out of you? You got a good example of something where you can bring to the listeners, viewers here, CJ, about what he's brought out in you?
0: Yeah, he's just as competitive, if not more competitive, than anyone in that locker room. And you feel it on game day as a fan, I'm sure. But, you know, we feel it in the building every single day. He comes in and he's in the weight room early. He's lifting. He's getting after it. He's in the office all day. He's grinding tape. We'll go out and play wiffle ball on Friday or Thursdays before the game. He's trying to rip our faces off. Like, he's just a competitive sucker, and it makes you want to play for him.
1: And what about, though, you? Was there a moment where in a game you were adjusting or prior to a game or something, or he noticed something where maybe you were getting out of your head a little bit? Anything on that front? CJ,
0: it's not really the specific moment. I think it's the consistency he brings. He's always the same. You always know what to expect from him. I remember Riley Leonard, you know, we had lost to NIU, and he said the biggest thing Freeman had done was he came in week three, we beat Texas A&M week one, we lose to NIU week two, and he thinks, you know, Freeman's going to rip his face off at week three, and everything's going down, and he came in on Monday morning. Freeze just smiling, sitting there like, all right, how we feeling? You ready? You ready for week three? We got a big game coming up. And just always even keeled, you know, no moment's too big for him. And it's the consistency of him doing that day in and day out for me.
1: Notre Dame quarterback CJ Carr here on the Rich Eisen Show. How much is Coach Freeman either having already played up, or do you think will play up to you and the rest of this program? The fact that you were left out of last year's college football playoffs on the outside looking in and use that for this season, CJ.
0: Yeah, I'm not sure how much he'll play it up. I think that was last season. That was last year's team. And, you know, this year we have the phrase leave no doubt. And so we're going to try and come into the building every day and be the best version of ourselves, our 2026 Notre Dame football team. And we're going to use some of the pain that we had from last season and being left out and losing two rough games at the beginning of the year, tough ones to lose. But, you know, we're going to use all those lessons that we have learned to propel us forward this next upcoming year. And we're really excited for it. We've been working. We're in summer ball right now, just trying to get 1% better every day. And so we'll see. We'll see when that time comes.
1: Okay. So you're saying the phrase that Coach has put in front of you and the rest of the Fighting Irish for this upcoming season is leave no doubt?
0: That's yes, sir.
1: Well, I mean, that answers my question. I mean, to use that phrase, it's like leave no doubt here. Like, if you leave no doubt, we're going to get a seat. We're going to get a chance. We're going to get a ticket. We're gonna win a championship. Like, that's what that's from the outside looking in is the way I'm reading that phrase, CJ. Right?
0: Yeah, I think our strength coach, head strength coach, Coach Landau, was big into the fighting game early in his career, and mm-hmm. You know, sometimes he'll bring us in the huddle and talk about how the best fighters never left it to the judges, you know, and that's in a way, that's kind of what we did last year. We left it up for chance. And so, I think leave no doubt kind of encapsulates all of that.
1: CJ Carr here, a few minutes left with the Notre Dame quarterback right here on the Rich Eisen Show. Heisman hype, you hearing it? You getting it? Is it entering your world, CJ?
0: No, not really. It's, you know, you hear the things from the outside, but to me, what matters is the people inside of that Notre Dame football building, and that they believe in me, and that they can count on me. And so the individual awards, it's kind of just noise.
1: Well, I mean, Todd McShay of The Ringer was on this program and others saying you had the best Manning passing camp, and not just this past year, but of anybody that he's seen recently. CJ, did you go in there feeling something, leave it feeling better? Like, walk me through your experience at the passing camp this year.
0: Yeah, it was a great camp. It was a lot of fun. Just being able to be in front of two NFL legends is, you know, by itself enough for, you know, a long time. And it was a lot of fun. And being around Peyton and Eli and also a bunch of the other, you know, college quarterbacks across America, and ask them questions about their experiences and getting close to them. We're all kind of trying to do the same thing. And so being able to relate to those guys, be around some of the greats, pick their minds, it was a really cool weekend.
1: Well, Peyton, what did he tell you? What did he give you?
0: He had, you know, we had met prior before that, and going through the drills with him and the intensity and the attention to detail that him and both Eli had was unbelievable. You know, the big things on the field were let your feet speak to you. If you know, we're taking a certain footwork to throw a certain route and you feel yourself hitching when you shouldn't be, then you should be moving on to two. And just some of those little things that he brought to the table and, you know, helped me continue to think about throughout the upcoming weeks leading into the season were really helpful.
1: That's so cool. At any point in time, did you like, okay, this is Peyton Manning giving me two cents?
0: The whole time.
1: That's right.
0: The whole time.
1: Right? I mean, because he's just some big, tall dude who's the first Ballot Hall of Famer, who's as great as they come. For him to be, like, looking at you in the eye and going, this is what you should do. I mean, I would have been, like, trying to take mental notes and making sure I'm not going to forget it. Right?
0: No doubt. No doubt.
1: Okay. Well, you know, with all due respect to Peyton as well, just make sure that if you are in the Heisman running, don't lose to a Michigan guy like he did. Oh, and by the way, one who played for your grandfather. What? Okay. CJ.
2: Why you got to do this?
3: CJ didn't sign up for this.
1: It's on, man. And then I swear I'm going to move on. My guys are giving me so
2: much Thursday.
3: He's a guest.
1: Did you?
2: Sweet dude.
1: I mean, how did you tell him? How did you break the news? Who broke the news?
0: To who? To Michigan?
1: No, to Lloyd, your grandfather. Who broke the news? Did you break the news?
0: Absolutely. He was super supportive. Oh, you know, I said, you know, my whole family wanted this process to be my own. And so, he was super excited, still texts me every weekend.
1: Awesome.
0: And is talking about, you know, put your head down, keep your head down, keep working, stay in the film room and, keep being you. So it's great that, you know, my family's super supportive.
1: And your other grandfather too. He's in the Hall of Fame too. He played for Michigan.
0: No doubt.
1: So everyone's cool. Everyone was just like, yeah, let's put on Notre Dame here for CJ.
0: Absolutely. 100%. You can't be too – hey, you guys got, you know, little Tommy Carr over there.
1: That's now – okay now. How dare I turn you into my my information man here? Coach Whittingham, and how's that going so far from what your brother's telling you, if you don't mind passing that along?
0: For me you know, I don't ask too many questions on the ins and outs of it, but I just think it's so cool that, like, Tommy and I are kind of living parallel lives right now, and
1: awesome.
0: We're about to get ready for fall camp. We're going through summer ball. I get to ask what they're doing over there. He's asking me. We're hopping on FaceTime, talking about, you know, different things. And so it's cool for me to see his spring game and see, you know, him go out there and he was cooking, and it was a lot of fun. You know, we'd been in the same quarterback room, all throughout high school. And so I didn't get to really, watch him play all the time. They're playing on, we got to, you know, watching his Friday night games were a lot of fun. And so it's cool to see him out there having a lot of fun, killing it. So I'm excited to watch, this next season with him and see how it all goes.
1: Yeah. And, you know, a new coaching staff, new everything. And obviously I'm looking forward to seeing all that as well. And again, CJ, it's a pleasure chatting with you here. I don't know if we did meet when you were a little kid, because, you know, your parents with the Chad Tough Foundation, which I'd love to put the organization's website up on the screen, chadtough.org, in the name of your little brother who passed away when you were 10 and he was 5 for a dreadful form of cancer that we'd love to get off of the planet. But I don't know if we ever met. We might have met at any of these events when you were a little kid. And it's just great to see what you are and who you've become, CJ.
0: Yes, sir. Thank you.
1: My pleasure. Say hi to your parents for me, will you, please?
0: And I will.
1: Have you met Rudy? Have you met him?
0: No, I have not. No, sir.
1: Do me a favor and just say I was on the Rich Eisen show and he called you twitchy. Do me that favor. Okay.
0: If I meet him, I'll put a good word in for
2: him. Why are you having him fight your battles?
1: He's not fighting my battles. I'm dragging him down to my level.
2: He doesn't need that.
1: If you want to be accurate, that's what I'm doing right now.
2: He doesn't need that.
1: Enjoy the weekend. You're clearly in New York City, right? Fanatics Fest. You're going to be part of that?
0: Yes, sir.
1: Awesome.
0: Yes, sir.
1: Enjoy that. Say hi to your folks and let's chat down the line and say hi to your coach who I just can't hate as much as I'd like to. Take care.
0: Yes, sir. I will. Thank you.
1: That's CJ Carr, everybody, the quarterback of Notre Dame football.
2: Have a great year, dude.
1: Delightful chat. Right there. That was great.
4: Goodness.
1: I know. I think I did meet him when he was a little kid. He's a little kid when he was a teenager. Now look at him, all grown up. On NBC against Wisconsin. You ready for this, Mike? You ready for your Notre Dame football?
3: I love that kid.
1: You should. Boy, do they get it right with him and the coach, right? Let's see. You got Notre Dame's playing Wisconsin. They also play Purdue. Who else? They usually play Michigan State because that's the school in the state of the Michigan. They're fine playing. Oh. Dude.
3: We beat you. They beat you now.
1: Oh, is that right?
3: Yeah.
1: Oh, okay.
2: Well, CJ Carr, you're betting favorite to win the Heisman.
1: He is, right?
2: Notre Dame has the second best national championship odds.
3: Let's go.
2: And, I mean, it's a close way, side. Him and Arch Manning.
1: And by the way, I love he's like, yeah, I don't know how much the coach is going to bring it up, but the phrase is called leave no doubt.
2: Yeah, that.
1: I mean, that's straight out of.
2: That's
1: like,
2: that's referencing last year.
1: No question. Yeah. And I would too. Wouldn't you?
2: For sure.
1: Okay, the team that you lost to on also, by the way, if I'm not mistaken, a flat-out holding penalty that was not called at the end of that game, like a the Notre Dame player got tackled. And again, it's all fuzzy, although Notre Dame folks will probably know it, even though you're Notre Dame-ish. You don't have that Notre Dame Michigan hat you're going to put on, like the Yankee Dodger hat. Don't even look for it.
2: Oh, got it. Can you imagine if he made one of those?
1: You know, and I think that was the game-winning touchdown. The points that Miami needed, and then you're watching Miami get all the way to the national championship game? By the way, what if it was Indiana versus Notre Dame for the whole damn shooting match? That state would have been lit.
2: Could be.
1: At any rate, so leave no doubt. That makes total sense. I would 1,000% do that. You know? By the way, TJ, this is now the moment you mentioned your line that you threw out before the show that Mike Del Tufo's wearing a running man hat.
3: Oh, yeah, okay.
1: Rich Eisen show running man golf hat.
3: He puts the hat on this morning, Brockman, and I look at it, and they're both saying how nice it is, and I just randomly go, well, yeah, now in true Del Tufo fashion, he's going to get a new one made that'll be half our logo and then half, I don't know, Colin Coward since he's back.
1: Well, you mentioned Dan at first.
3: Dan, but then I realized he's going back and forth to Fox, so.
1: That's true. Yeah.
3: So,
5: RJ, work on it.
3: That'll be Del Tufo's new hat.
1: Half running man.
5: RJ found this hat. This
1: half heard.
3: Half heard.
1: Right?
2: Half heard.
1: Half running man, half heard.
3: You laugh, Brockman, but watch. Next week he's going to have it.
2: First things first. Yeah.
5: You guys.
1: We're not the first in his world.
2: No. Definitely not.
5: You will be for a month.
1: First fader first?
5: Yeah, I'm here in August a lot.
1: That was very high register. Then what?
5: The World Cup was Beckett.
1: No, I don't blame
5: it. It was cool. I mean, playoff baseball? You know, Rich.
1: No, listen.
5: Thank you for letting me.
1: Mikey,
5: thank you.
1: Listen.
2: It's been awesome.
5: It's been awesome.
1: The minutes upon minutes upon minutes we've spent here talking about how we can't get enough of it. And it's your job
5: to be in there. It's amazing.
1: Now, what fader? You're working pregame faders?
5: I'm doing all the just the matches. So
1: what I'm listening to
5: just during the
1: like when the ball hits the crossbar and I hear it.
5: I've actually done a running tab. I'm about 330 million people.
1: Are you?
5: Have watched what I've done, which is pretty sick if you think about it. It's pretty insane.
1: Well, they've heard it.
5: They're listening. Well, they've watched and heard. But I mean, I'm saying
1: what heard Colin?
5: See?
1: Which herd?
5: Got to go back.
1: Okay. Oh, it's H-E-A-R-D.
5: Yes.
1: Okay.
5: It's cool as hell. It's fun.
1: So are you working the fader on Lawless's microphone? $20, just take it right out.
5: No, I don't. I'm not doing the pre and post shows.
1: All right.
5: Just the matches. John and Stu, Ian, Derek, that whole, Landon.
1: Landon, Don.
5: I said Landon, too. Okay. Landon, yeah, come on.
2: Okay. John and Stu are amazing.
1: I'm enjoying it.
5: They're awesome.
1: By the way, you want to talk about professional, Rebecca Lowe, after amazing. England gets gutted like that?
5: She was.
1: I'm imagining that was a tough watch for her. A tough one.
5: And Jeff Shreves, who was on the field for yesterday,
1: yes,
5: was crazy when England scored, right? So and then all of a sudden, obviously, the end of the match.
1: He turtled, man.
5: I couldn't believe it. I mean,
1: right?
5: I could believe it. You can't say he couldn't believe it because.
1: Well, we'll talk about it with Landon Donovan
2: next. They've been blowing it for 60 years.
1: I mean, with Taylor Twellman next hour. Pardon me?
2: England's been blowing it for 60 years. I mean, I think all English fans kind of expected that to happen.
1: Hire right the first time with LinkedIn Hiring Pro. 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We'll take some phone calls, and then we'll have a fun second hour with Taylor Twellman. And my four downs on the Tennessee Titans. Matt Damon in studio, hour three.
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0: think you want her right now, Rich. 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
1: 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Let's hit this here. You just said something our radio audience didn't hear, Chris, and I will bring it here. You're like, because we just showed the clip of Jerome Bettis singing the Michigan fight song
0: Amazing.
1: To me at the Super Bowl between the Chiefs and the 49ers in Miami in 2020, just before the pandemic hit.
0: Yeah.
1: And the bet that we made that he was paying off was me telling Jerome Bettis, let's make a friendly wager on Michigan versus Notre Dame in the 2019 season. And I forgot what I would have had to do if we had lost, but we won. So he was supposed to take a picture with a Michigan hat on the field in Notre Dame with Touchdown Jesus behind him. Never did it. Knew I was going to give him crap for it when he appeared on our Super Bowl show and decided to learn the victors and sing it.
2: Pretty cool.
1: And that's the last time they played each other. It was 2019. Because look it up, Notre Dame's like, yeah, we're not scheduling Michigan. I think they put them, we're playing each other again, in 2030 right? something?
0: Yeah, I think it's 2030.
1: Whatever. Yeah. And you're like, we shouldn't want to play Notre Dame.
2: Yeah, I don't think you want a piece of them.
1: I do want a piece of them. And you know who should want a piece of them? The entirety of college football should want Michigan and Notre Dame having a piece of each
0: That's
1: other.
0: That's great.
2: I'm not disagreeing with that. I mean, it used to be the kickoff to the season.
1: Damn right. Until then, Lou Holtz decided to schedule a warm-up for Michigan game.
2: Yeah.
1: Lou Holtz, may he rest. You know, all of a sudden, we're playing Rice before we're playing Michigan, and you got to watch out for that Rice team.
2: The next game you guys is September 2033.
1: Yeah,
0: it's coming up.
1: It's absurd.
2: It's coming up?
0: I'm joking.
1: You know what I mean? It's absurd, man.
2: Yeah,
1: it's
2: too bad.
1: And I think what we're going to start to see, if we expand the college football playoffs even more, we're going to start to see less and fewer relevant regular season games in the mind's eye of national interest, I think. There's always going to be rivalry games, always going to be.
0: Yeah.
1: And we're going to see a Michigan-Ohio State game, folks, at some point. Where players rest. Because Michigan might play Ohio State 3 weeks hence in round two. And there's going to be a Michigan-Ohio State game in a college football playoffs that will dwarf anything that we've seen in the Saturday of Thanksgiving weekend. And that's the truth. And there's been some epic ones. Epic ones. Just, again, Duke playing North Carolina in the Final Four in what was Coach K's last game on the bench. Any of these Tobacco Road February or March regular season matchups or ACC championship game matchups, are they going to touch anything like that again? No way. So be prepared for it is what I'm saying. And so anything where it's two rival schools, like maybe that's what did kick off with all due respect to Wisconsin and Big Cat, who I saw at the American Century Championship. Really? Notre Dame, Wisconsin or Notre Dame, Michigan. Really? Come on now. But kicking off the season.
0: Does either team want a loss that quick?
1: But it's different now.
2: Yeah, it doesn't
0: matter
2: now.
0: I know. And
1: certainly if they're going to expand it even more. Although Notre Dame fans will say it's not different now because last year we lost two early ones.
0: Yeah.
1: And they couldn't dig out of it no matter how well they played it the rest of the season. No matter how many times the playoff committee actually indicated Notre Dame was in the lead in an apples-to-apples conversation in the playoff committee room until the reveal comes out. Yes, sorry. To the point where C.J. Carr just told us the coach, Coach Freeman, has made the rallying cry for the 2026 Notre Dame Fighting Irish, leave no doubt. Okay. We see you. Except Michigan won't see Notre Dame. I totally would want it. Totally would want it.
2: It's good for the sport.
1: It's good for the sport. It's good for the rivalry. It's good for everything, man.
0: It's like the ND, it's NDUSC.
1: Certainly, you need to get these things on the schedule.
0: Yeah.
1: If regular season matchups, listen, I'm going to settle in and watch a college football game because that's just the way I'm going to be, and that's the way I am as a fan, and I think a lot of people will echo those sentiments, not just in this room, but anybody within the sound of our voices. But at the end of the day, if we're going to get 16 playoff teams, which I think we're going to get at some point soon, then we got to beef up the regular season with some matchups that the rest of the country would settle down to. Watch. And Michigan-Notre Dame is that. Hey, this Ohio State-Texas series, right? I mean,
2: it's fun.
1: Yeah. It started the season last year.
2: Yeah, what the?
1: More of that, please.
2: Yeah, what starts the season this year?
1: We did a home-and-home with Oklahoma.
2: Right.
1: That's coming to Michigan this year. Michigan went to Oklahoma last year without Jay Sean Barham because of some stupid-ass targeting call and somebody who's sacking a quarterback. You are going to love that kid.
3: Yes,
1: Dallas, sir.
3: You keep telling me.
1: You will at some Monday this season.
0: Come in.
1: Or Tuesday. Coming off a Cowboys game. At this point this season, you're going to look me in the face and go, you're right.
3: Yeah, you know, I do watch Little Michigan because of you. And you text me during the draft.
1: Dude,
3: like, you're at work.
1: I'm on the set.
3: You're on set, and I'm in Altoona. I was at home, and you were, like, texting me at 10 at night, like, you're going to love this.
1: You are going to love him.
3: Yeah.
1: Don't worry. You're not going to be coming to me and say, oh, this is Taco Charlton 2.0.
3: I hope not.
1: He won't.
3: Because, you know, we passed up on T.J. Watt.
1: I'm aware of that.
3: Charlton, and I'll never forget
1: that. Trust me. I hear it from Cowboys all the time. So. 844-204-RICH, number to dial. If you're on hold, stay on hold. We'll take your calls in hour number two. Top of the next hour. We'll take some calls. We got some time. Taylor Twellman and his... I guess is very, he's a very enthusiastic individual.
3: Yeah. Loves the game.
1: Yeah. He'll be joining us to talk about what we just saw from Argentina and England and Spain and France to set up Spain and Argentina. And that's in hour number two here on this busy Thursday.
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1: What is the timeline on getting an answer?
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25: 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Earlier on the show, Notre Dame quarterback CJ Carr. Coming up, Apple TV lead MLS analyst Taylor Twellman. Academy Award winner Matt Damon. And now, it's Rich Eisen.
1: Here, Taylor Twellman's going to join us shortly to talk about what we saw in the World Cup. And we found out last night, there's only one person on planet Earth who doesn't know the gender of Shohei Ohtani. It's Mike Tyson. Didn't have that on the old
0: not at all.
1: List.
2: That was wild.
1: Okay. You're off mic. He's like, Shohei's a guy. You remember that one? Did you see that one last night on the SBC?
0: I heard about it. Yeah. I didn't see it live.
1: You see it? Jim Abbott's speech. Please seek it out. That was awesome. In getting the Jimmy V Award for Courage. It's great, man. Those speeches, when delivered from the heart, and most of them are. But everyone should check out Jim Abbott's speech. That was awesome. And I haven't been to the ESPYs since, probably the last ESPY Awards I went to was probably 2002. All the Knicks showed up and all the Knicks won.
0: Oh.
1: That's odd. They even had Fat Joe ready to start serenading them when they came up to the stage for winning best team. What's the matter?
3: Fat Joe with the Yankees, it's mush.
1: He certainly wasn't mushing on the Knicks.
3: I know that, but
1: now, it's like, Knicks in five.
3: You don't want him in the Yankee Stadium.
1: I found it. Did you find it? Did you not see any of
2: this
1: stuff?
2: I did not see any of it.
1: Carl Anthony Towns delivered the speech.
0: Okay.
1: With all the Knicks up there.
3: Wow.
1: The only thing that Brunson... This is great. We have the only thing that Brunson said, right? We got that? Go ahead and roll it.
4: You may see someone is missing up here. I want to say thank you to the ESPYs for pulling Josh Hart's invite.
5: Thank you. Appreciate y'all, ESPYs, so much. We really appreciate that. I'll say thank y'all from all my teammates, and I hope this trophy, especially here in New York, getting this trophy shows the word love. The love of each other and this team is what got us through the humps in December when we weren't playing our best basketball. The love of the fans is what got us back down 29 at home. Yes, yes. And as also, I think this war shows the love of New York, because the love of New York made this whole journey and this whole accomplishment of winning a championship worth it. So thank you, New York. Thank you to the fans. Thank you to the organization for giving us this chance and believing in us. Shout out. And always, Knicks in five.
1: Yeah.
0: They're going to have that for the rest of their life.
1: Oh, baby. You are not wrong. Kid born in Edison. Grew up in Piscataway, Mikey D.
0: Yes.
1: Went to high school in Metuchen, New Jersey.
2: What was the Josh Hart bit? I don't...
1: Hart wasn't there, so he must have had something else he was doing. And so
2: I didn't know if it was a gag or something.
1: You know.
0: Well, with those, guys,
1: Hart, those two guys.
2: That's what I mean. I'm sure there was a gag.
1: Seeing the Knicks likable on the stage. And
2: makes me sick.
1: I know that. I get it, which, by the way, makes me delighted. But to see Cat be the one to grab that award and speak on behalf.
2: That is cool.
1: It's pretty cool, yeah, man. That is cool. Because, again, his arrival was not heralded by a lot of Knicks fans who were like, wait a minute, we're sending Julius Randle away? And you remember what I said when I was here? I'm like, I get it, Knicks fans. Like, you love Randle. We love Randle. Randle did in being a self-made guy and him and Brunson together were supposed to be the duo. And they trade him away for Carl Anthony Towns, who has that reputation for being soft. And then last year, the Knicks don't get past the Pacers. And now look at him. By the way, Carl Anthony Towns, one of my favorites here. And that speech, I think, was one of his best performances since sending T.J. Jefferson flower after flower and balloon after balloon, trolling him for his Cowboys losing to Cats Eagles. So,
0: I like to try to forget this ever happened.
3: I don't. Oh, no. And T.J.'s face in the six.
1: I mean, Carl Anthony Towns, he's growing up before our eyes, huh?
0: You know, he also, pre-show, Cat also gave out, and this is the first time I've ever seen this,
1: yes.
0: They had a best trading card award.
1: Oh, really?
0: That he gave out, yeah.
1: Okay, so who won?
0: It was a hockey player. I can't now the name, but there was a one of one.
1: Arch Manning?
0: No, it was not. But there was a one of one autographed Shohei Aaron Judge card, which I thought would have won, and it didn't win. I'm like, how? There was no card out of these that could be better.
2: No, that's so sad.
1: Oh, is this, by the way, because you know there's a relationship between the ESPYs and Fanatics? Mm-hmm. Is that part of
0: that? Well, Cat has his own you know, he called, I think, the Big Bodegas Breaks. But so he's very into trading cards, and it has to do with.
1: But it would make sense that if Fanatics is now involved, that all of a sudden you're seeing an ESPY for best trading card.
0: Yeah, it was
1: best merch. I've
0: seen it.
1: Best white party. I don't know what else. Where else are we going?
0: Well, there's not many to,
1: okay,
0: white party. I wear black to all white parties.
1: But yeah, that was the ESPYs last night. Oh, and by the way, Marcelo Hernandez, I love
2: pretty
1: that
2: funny.
1: Guy.
0: Here's
2: he
0: what I
1: funny.
0: Here's what I didn't like. I'm watching all the pre-show stuff, and then. Because we're on the West Coast, we have to wait till 8 to watch the actual show. So it was like 3 hours where I was like, "All right, I was anticipating
1: not
0: this."
1: And then just like, were you trying not to be having anything spoiled? Is that what you're saying?
0: Okay. No, it didn't come on till 8.
1: All right. Got it. Gabriel in Washington.
2: Gabriel, he
1: was the one who called in right before the show. How are you, Gabriel? You want to do something? I think. You there, Gabriel?
6: Gentlemen,
1: how are you
6: doing?
2: Hey, what up?
6: Oh. Sorry. I was taking a nap. I had to wake up.
1: Sleeping
6: during
1: the show?
6: Taking a nap? I fall asleep, too.
1: Is that the way you're critiquing the first hour of this program, Gabriel?
0: Were we that
6: boring? No. Hey, I know, Rich, that you are the only other person have done the win-loss for the Seahawks.
1: That's right.
6: I know that you are slowly waking up to the Seahawks.
1: Listen, by the way, one of the best comebacks since Argentina right there, where Gabriel's like, first hour, I was sleeping through it. Now you're just okay. Yeah, I had them go 13-4. So you would like to? You are the second person to call in, or first to call in and say you want to do the Seahawks win loss. Give me some of the theme music, please, Mikey. All right, opening night. Still not a fan of this being the opening night game. Right?
2: I like Bears would have been better.
1: I think so too.
2: It's fine.
1: Pats at Seahawks to kick off the season on Wednesday night. What do you got for me, sir?
6: That will be a one-sided affair, my friend.
2: Patriots
6: one-sided
2: big, yeah.
6: In the Seahawks' favor.
1: Oh. All right, that's 1-0. Now you're at the Cardinals, week 2. 11 days
6: that's
1: later, by the way.
6: Piece of cake,
1: he says. 2-0 at the Commanders.
6: I got a bad feeling for the Commanders fans. My heart goes out to them. I think RG3 is happening again, but Jaden Daniels, that's a win.
1: For Seattle, is what you're saying.
6: Yeah, a win for Seattle.
1: Okay.
6: Poor Jaden Daniels, I think he's going to...
1: I don't know. I think he's going to bounce back. Gabriel, I'm with you. The one thing that the Seahawks have done, habitually over the past couple of years is go on the East Coast and win a 1 o'clock window game that everybody thinks is going to be tough for him. Chargers visit Seattle, week 4.
6: Ooh, that's a win.
1: Okay. 4-0 home for the 49ers.
6: Reaction, Jay Harbaugh is going down to visit his dad. Yeah, little Harbaugh bowl right there.
1: What do you got for me when the Niners pay a visit?
6: Those guys smell like Bengay. That's a win.
1: Well, then. 5-0 at Denver in a short week. Thursday Night Football on Amazon.
6: Denver has a tough schedule to start the season. They're going to be on life support. They're going to be desperate, and we're going to knock them out. Denver season is done.
1: Woo. Gabriel, 6-0, Chiefs now visit on a Sunday night.
6: Thanks for coming, K9. We wish you luck, but not tonight. That's a win.
1: That's a 7-0 start. The Monday nighter at home against the Bears.
6: The Bears. The Iceman's going to melt. Win.
1: 8-0, home for the Cardinals.
6: That's cake.
1: That's a sweep. 9-0 at the Raiders.
6: The Raiders?
1: Yep.
6: That's a win.
1: 10-0. Boy, if they go, they're 10-0 going to San Francisco.
2: Oh, baby.
1: What do you got for me?
6: You know, I got a brother-in-law, I got an uncle, I got a best friend. I got a lot of people in my life that are San Francisco 49ers fans. My neighbor's a San Francisco 49ers fan. The Coastless were 49ers fans. If you can't beat them, buy them. Win. Seahawks.
1: 11-0. Well, that's where they won the Super Bowl in that stadium. 11-0, they've now swept the 49ers and swept the Cardinals. 11-0, Cowboys in Seattle on a Monday night.
6: Ooh, that's a big ticket. That's a big ticket. Jerry's coming to town. Sorry, Jerry. Win for the Seahawks.
1: 11-0, my goodness, the Giants pay a visit.
6: Oh, Mike McDonald gets a nice little visit with John Harbaugh. John Harbaugh's going to regret flying out to Seattle. That's the one.
1: That's now actually, it's now 13-0. You've got a 13-0 Seahawks team visits Philadelphia on the Saturday night of week 15.
2: Whew.
7: Yes. Tush push? No thanks. The Barnyard is coming to town. A.J. Barnes is going to be under center. Goal to go. Touchdown. Barnyard.
1: This means
7: dub on the board.
1: The Seahawks, according to Gabriel in Washington, are 14-0 on Christmas night.
0: Jeez.
1: When the Rams pay a visit.
7: Did you guys see the Seahawks, the release of the schedule? They did the cologne commercial.
1: Yes, I did see that. It was great.
7: Pretty good. That was pretty good.
1: Yeah.
7: The Rams getting Myles Garrett and getting McDuffie and Watson and all these other guys they're bringing in. You know what that smells like? That smells like desperation, brother. That's a 2-point win for
1: nice.
7: The Seahawks.
1: Okay. Good one. 15-0 at the Panthers.
7: That's a win.
1: 16-0 here in SoFi Stadium, going for a perfect season against the team that everybody's going to be going for.
7: Season. What do you got? A perfect season. I'm doing what TJ couldn't do yesterday. I'm going out on a limb. Mike McDonald, coach of the year, going to be the greatest season of all time. The respect is coming. Everyone is waking up to the Seahawks, 17-0. Let's
8: 17-0,
7: go.
8: Man.
1: There you go. Gabriel in Washington.
7: Saying it with my chest.
1: Wow,
7: and
1: sure did.
7: Costanza, it's not a lie if you believe it. Gabriel, I believe it.
0: Wow. You know what?
1: Going through all the drama.
0: Performance.
1: Very good. Gabriel in Washington. Ooh,
0: even though I caught two strays
1: there he goes.
0: For no reason, I like what he did, right?
1: 17-0.
3: There's no way they're sweeping.
0: Well, people
3: the
0: get so mad when fans give their predictions.
1: Yeah.
0: It's supposed to be fun, man.
1: Let me ask you this
8: We're
1: question.
8: Fans.
1: Let me ask you this
8: they're
1: question.
8: I'm going in a second, Gabe.
1: What happens? Because the Rams are the team that everybody expects to not lose at all, right?
0: Right. Right.
1: Yeah. Because he also did say, you know, McDuffie and Watson and Garrett's coming.
8: Aaron Donald.
1: Donald might be there, too. And, by the way, on the ESPY Awards last night, I mean, Garrett stepping up there on the stage. He's just bigger than most human beings.
8: Yeah.
1: This just in. What happens if the Rams do, in fact, do what we all think, which is not lose, and what Gabriel in Washington thinks as well? And then on Christmas night on Fox, by the way.
8: Yes.
1: It's 15-0 versus 15-0. On Christmas night.
8: I'm going to that game.
1: Because the Rams and the Seahawks do not face each other until Christmas night. Two of their last three games are against each other.
2: Fingers crossed. Let's go.
1: Could you imagine if that is in fact what happens?
0: Did you say we all think the Rams aren't going to lose? Is that
1: well? I'm not saying the we in this room. I'm saying the we voices of football.
0: I mean, are people saying the Rams are going to go undefeated? Am I missing this or just?
1: Yeah, you are.
8: Oh,
1: yes.
8: Yeah.
2: What do you mean? That's been a conversation since they got Myles Garrett.
0: Undefeated. Yeah, I guess
8: Aaron
0: maybe
8: Donald
0: I forgot since we've been on break
8: because
0: we weren't talking about it. But like, yeah, undefeated stuff.
2: And then when 99 returns,
8: yeah,
0: well, that's
8: he comes back.
0: Story.
8: That's what I mean.
1: If okay,
8: he comes back.
1: Let's go here.
8: Oh,
1: this is fun. This is fun. I'll do my four downs at the end of the hour. What if?
8: What if I told you?
1: Donald does return.
8: Oof.
1: Does he come midseason?
8: No.
1: Ooh,
8: no.
1: You think you think we'll find out later this month, training camps open here in Southern California. We'll know. You think he's going to go through the whole grind?
2: What I've been reading and what it seems to be the chatter out there, he doesn't want to do the just sail in and coast to the end. He would
0: wants
2: be committed. He wants to grind. He's that dude. Yeah, he'll be there for training camp.
8: Yep.
2: He was at the facility last week.
1: Whereas now most people back would to you and say, yeah, people think the Rams aren't going to lose a game.
0: I guess maybe since we didn't talk about it last week, we're on break, I forgot that there was undefeated.
1: Oh, we could talk about it every week because I'm a passionate Rams fan, according to Cooper Eisen.
8: Couldn't go better if they go undefeated.
0: Undefeated, though? Come on. Pump your brakes.
8: SoFi.
0: Pump them.
8: Play in SoFi. But
1: what if they do, and Gabriel in Washington's right? Because you look at what Seattle can do, right? I had them losing their first game. I had them losing in Denver. I think that's a tall order. Short week after you've just played the 49ers.
8: I don't know.
1: Okay? That's going to be, one would think, a Donnybrook, unless, you know, Seahawks fans are like, well, what happened the last time they were in Seattle? That thing was over on the kickoff. And it was. In the divisional round of the playoffs, by the way. But you're playing the Niners. Okay. Take a look at that. You're playing just from week four. You're playing the Chargers, and you know, Jim, who's coming to hit you in the mouth, right? They're a physical team. Then you've got the Niners. Then you got a short week in Denver. That's just a talk. I don't care if your championship pedigree.
2: KC, Chicago, that little 5-week stretch there is very difficult.
1: It is. Rough. I had them also losing at home to Chicago. I might be wrong about that one, to be honest. But I also had them losing in San Francisco. And then I had them losing their last game here in Los Angeles. That's it. I have them winning 13 games. That's the difference between what I just said, what Gabriel just said, and what I did, which is had them lose 4. 13-4 is a hell of a record.
3: 2-4.
1: And they'd be 4-2 in division, and it's a jump ball.
2: 13 wins is going to be in the mix for the one seed.
3: Yep.
1: Do you think? How about this? The one seed will also be up in the air. The division will be up in the air, just like the one seed, just like last year too.
2: Yeah.
1: Right. Where it came down to, they had to go to San Francisco to win the division and the one seed.
2: Yeah, I would think that's very likely.
1: That the West
2: is not
1: division,
2: not decided
1: victory. Yep. Yeah. The banner in the West is also the one seed race.
2: Yep.
1: Give me the team that busts that up in the NFC. This is fun. I can't get enough. I'm getting my juices flowing, guys.
3: This season,
1: ladies, you know,
2: I'm drinking that bear juice.
1: I know what you're going to say, and you might be right.
0: I got to.
1: You might be right. Dallas plays Seattle. I mean, Dallas plays Seattle. They play San Francisco too, don't they?
0: Yeah.
1: And the Rams. Like, their
0: schedule's tough. I mean, I know I said
1: if they win those games, man.
2: Yeah. Tough schedule.
0: This is a tough schedule.
1: I get it. But they do play the relevant teams. Green Bay, Philadelphia.
2: I mean, Baltimore.
1: Their own division, if you think somebody else is coming from it, like Philadelphia, right? And then the West. So they're going to have some head-to-head tiebreak opportunities here. If they win the right games and finish with enough dubs, they can be in the one seed mix too.
2: That's a hard schedule, man.
1: Yeah, we're definitely going to have to.
2: Jacksonville, Seattle,
0: we're going to have to earn it.
2: Green Bay, sure. Houston, Baltimore, Philly.
3: Yeah, that is a tough schedule.
2: That's tough. That is,
3: the end, not so.
1: Everybody's got it.
3: Yeah.
1: You can look at everybody's schedule and go, oh, they're finished.
2: That's true. That's tough schedule.
0: That's how I feel every time we pop one of these schedules up. I'm like, well, that's kind of tough too.
1: Look at us talking ball.
2: Oof. We're so close.
0: Unlike you guys, I don't want the season to get here too soon. Time is moving too fast anyway. I want to enjoy.
1: No. Season can't get here fast enough. And the only way I want it to slow down is for LeBron James to troll on Chris Brockman on his Instagram feed. That's the only thing I want to
0: slow down. What can I say? I'm talking in real life.
2: What can I say tomorrow?
0: Time is moving too fast. I don't, you know. September will get here when
1: tomorrow. We still have an hour and a half left in this show. Come on, Chris.
3: Okay. Come on. Get aggregated now.
1: Time is the present.
2: All right, let me think.
3: Aggregate now.
1: Matt Damon's coming up.
3: Let me think. Look at that.
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3: 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The 17-game losing streak to the Huskies no more as Jeff Wall's first win against UConn in 15 tries.
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5: The romantic in me wants to see Lionel Messi holding a trophy again and lifting back-to-back World Cup titles, and then we can completely stop the discussion of is Messi better than Ronaldo or any other player, because the discussion would be over right then and there.
4: He's got the most World Cup career goals with 21, and he assisted on both of Argentina's goals in yesterday's come-from-behind 2-1 victory over England, and now he has the most assists also. Standing in the way of a storybook Messi finish, Spain, defending European champs, ranked number 2 in the world. Spain's path to the World Cup final has been much easier. They've outscored the opposition 13-1. John Stashower, Westwood One Sports.
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0: more often than not, he's going to the goalkeeper's right.
1: Taylor Twellman joining us here on the Rich Eisen Show. Our radio audience has just begun. We just chopped up on the Disney Plus side of things. That photograph that made it around social media of Jordan Pickford's water bottle about how he would handle each member of Argentina if they did get to a PK. But obviously, we didn't get to penalties at all. We didn't even get to extra time because stoppage time was Argentina time once again. How do they keep doing it, Taylor? How does that keep happening?
0: I don't know, Rich. I really don't. To think that in the knockout stage, they have not led after 90 minutes.
1: Hey, man, they're like the Knicks in the NBA Finals.
0: Yeah. I mean, it's wild. Think about it. Like, the game-winning goals have all come after the 92nd minute or whatever the number is. Like, it's crazy to think about the amount of goals that they have scored after the 75th minute. Mm. In this World Cup, there's just an extra 5%, Rich, that you cannot measure, you cannot quantify when you play with the greatest of all time. And what I've noticed with his time with Inter Miami, and I've noticed now watching Argentina over the last, I would say, 3 or 4 years in World Cup qualifying, there's just an extra bit of energy. There's an extra bit of belief that you just can't quantify, and you have to play an absolute perfect 90-plus minutes to knock them out. We'll talk about what England did, but the belief they have with number 10 on their side, it's very difficult for me to articulate, for me to quantify, because, Rich, you've been doing this a lot longer than me, my man. Sometimes sports, that little bit of extra you just can't measure. Argentina's got that in spades.
1: Okay, so there's a few things I want to hit on with you, but let's linger on Messi a little bit more here. That cross with his right foot,
0: yeah,
1: over six English defenders.
0: Seven.
1: You include Pickford too, right? So seven,
0: yeah.
1: Right? So to find the one forehead he wanted to find, I can't even fathom it.
0: I put this out on my social media. There's a picture of right before he hits it.
1: Yes.
0: If you are just inside the 18, Rich,
1: yeah,
0: there's seven English defenders, Jordan Pickford, and four attacking players from Argentina. Four. And everyone and their mother thinks he's going to his left foot. And he delivers a ball over the head of John Stones, if I'm not mistaken, in the picture,
1: mm-hmm,
0: on an absolute dime for any attacking player. It's a dream ball, easy finish. It's wild. It's truly wild. Now, England, come on. You literally played into the hands of Lionel Messi. But Messi had everyone thinking he's cutting into his left, in swinging ball. No, he goes to his right, away from Pickford, catches everyone by surprise. And here we are talking about a comeback from Lionel Messi in Argentina where he delivers two assists with two wonderful goals, two completely different goals.
1: Mm-hmm.
0: And England's sitting there with their heads buried in their hands and maybe in the sand for how they played the final 30 minutes. But a brilliant ball. And listen, he's got over 800 assists in his career. You see why.
1: Well, England's manager, let's get to that now, Taylor Twellman on the Rich Eisen Show. After the three Lions score in the 55th minute, what was the strategy? And you're already shaking your head. Is it 2020 hindsight?
0: No.
1: Walk me through it.
0: Nope. I think I texted about 10 of my buddies that were watching the game and guys that just asked me, and it's 30 minutes left? No way. No way. What he did is not wrong. When he did it is absolutely unequivocally wrong. And anyone that was watching the game knew that right away. And what's very interesting to me, 2 points to this. First and foremost, I just made the point he did it too soon. But second's way more important to me. After the Norway game, he criticizes the players. They win the game. They go through this battle. He criticizes the players that it's not good enough. They need to be better. Now, after this game, he thinks the question's completely unfair. He doesn't answer the question. And then he deflects and says, no regrets. This is the best game and the only way we can play that game. Whoa, you cannot have your cake and eat it too. Thomas Tuchel was brought in, very, very surprisingly for someone like myself and anyone in the world that I live in, a German manager coming in by the English FA because he was thought to be a step above tactically and understanding what it takes in those moments. And he did exactly what every previous English manager did. And that is scared money doesn't make money, Rich. You cannot do that. Why? Why would you have 14% possession after you're up 1-0, you put all 11 players behind the ball, Harry Kane's playing on top of his 18-yard box, and you say to Messi, go float wide right, you're going to have all the time in the world to see the game, and you're going to find the pass that you need to. I am stunned right now that the English FA has already come out basically and said Thomas Tuchel will be there in the European Championships in 28. I'm not sure, my man. I'm not. And it really bothers me, the ex-player in me, that you want to criticize me in the thick of the battle in Miami, in the heat of the moment, where we grind it out a win and say it's not good enough. But then when it's not good enough from you and the questions are tactically, you deflect and you say no regrets. There's no way, no way he gets away with that. And I don't think he will with the English media. I don't.
1: Taylor Twellman here on the Rich Eisen Show. And I kind of think you're right. Again, I'm outside looking in, observing from across the pond, as we say. Tuchel is being portrayed as the most unpopular individual in England since Braveheart. You know, that's what it looks like to me. You know, like Longshanks wants to get his hooks in him. And I don't know, man. And then a couple other things, too. Jude Bellingham, who had an incredible World Cup.
0: Yeah.
1: What did he say to Messi, you think? That you know, Messi, this is now a new meme forever. You know, the nod of the head from Messi, like, okay, young buck, I hear you. What do you think he said to him?
0: I'll be honest. I don't know, but I love it.
1: Why?
0: I love it.
1: Okay.
0: Stand up. If you're going to do it, try to. I don't care who he is. Now, keep in mind, Jude Bellingham, Real Madrid player. Okay?
1: Uh-huh.
0: Barcelona, Lionel Messi. So naturally, there's going to be a rivalry. Mm-hmm. And I love the fact that you show respect to Lionel Messi and all that. But if I'm going to roll up my sleeves for 90 minutes, I don't care who you are on the other side of the field, I'm going to try to beat your brains in. So whatever he said, to me, that showed me Jude Bellingham was not scared of the moment. He was not scared of the opposition. He was ready for the moment, and he was brilliant in this World Cup. I don't think England's in the semifinal without Jude Bellingham. And the fact that 4 months before the tournament started, Thomas Tuchel was rumored of contemplating whether or not leaving Jude at home tells you how big of a you-know-what this is when it comes to Jude Bellingham, his interpretation, and his, I would say, reputation within this English team going into the World Cup. I don't understand that, and it still mind boggles me a little bit. But he stood up to Messi, and he said something to Messi. Now, what's wild about this game, Rich, and I wanted to text you during it, and sure, for some reason I got, is all of the nonsense off the ball, right? It just felt like Argentina was doing all those little things to get under the English skin. And yet, we saw players talking with their mouth closed. That was supposed to be a red card. We saw players get hit. Jude Bellingham hit an Argentine player on the back of his head. Any kind of head contact is a red card. It just felt like the World Cup semifinal that we all wanted, both on and off the field, if that makes any sense. There was a real angst to this. And you could tell that for a quarter century, Jude Bellingham in his, I would say, collection of players in his age group have heard how much they should hate Argentina, and we saw it. But Argentina was under their skin, and the referee allowed it just enough to get there. Well, I don't think Jude Bellingham asked Lionel Messi for his autograph. I don't think he asked for his kid after the game. I secretly love it. But right now, the only thing that matters is we're interviewing Lionel Messi about the World Cup final, and Jude Bellingham has to deflect questions about his manager after that manager questioned him and the players after Norway. What a 180 degrees different that is after the 60th minute.
1: And on behalf of England fans, I mean, Argentina clocked an English player in like the sixth minute. Like,
0: yep.
1: He could have been sent off with a red card on the spot, changed the entire tenor of things.
0: Yep.
1: They didn't even VAR that. There's a lot of question about not VARing the first goal for Argentina.
0: Messy. I mean, to your point, Rich, we never saw a still photo of whether or not Messi was onside.
1: Right.
0: And throughout the entire tournament, we saw it. Even if he was a yard onside, they'd still show that. They never showed that.
1: Right. They didn't. And then one last thing. Bellingham sort of not really love tapping Barco afterwards.
0: Yes.
1: Did you see the video? We saw it 5 minutes before today. Barco ran on the field like he was a streaker. After the first goal, after the equalizer for Argentina, and I guess Bellingham didn't like that and went right up to him after the match. He was on fire, man.
0: Yeah,
1: but no doubt frustrated.
0: In fairness, you're not on the field. Stay off the field.
1: Well, why do they allow everybody in the pinnies to run on the field anyway? Like,
0: I don't know. It's hard for me to completely listen. You score a goal, you celebrate. Listen, Landon Donovan scored against Algeria in 2010. We all remember that goal. The entire U.S. bench was on top of him. It was a great moment. We saw Pochettino celebrate with Giovanni Reyna in this World Cup. I get it. I understand it. I also understand Jude Bellingham saying, "You didn't play in this game. Stay in your place." I kind of get that, too. But the best interaction for me, truly, was Rodrigo De Paul. And I put this out on social media, the video.
1: Yeah.
0: Rodrigo De Paul and Jude Bellingham in each other's face. And Rodrigo De Paul got the yellow card. Jude Bellingham didn't. If you didn't see it, go to my X feed. Rich, it's real. There is a real, and I said this before on your show on Tuesday.
1: Mm-hmm.
0: This is the most contentious World Cup rivalry. I'm not talking about rivalry in the game, because England-Germany is a bigger rivalry. But in just World Cup play, you'll be hard-pressed to find a more angry, contentious rivalry between two teams, two countries, and their fans. And that was the first time Lionel Messi ever played England, and now he'll be doing naked somersaults in English fans and the English players' minds for the rest of the summer, because he delivered in the biggest moments.
1: No doubt, Taylor Twellman. All right, so in the few minutes I have left here, I mean, it was such an epic match, an epic game that, we're kind of glossing over the fact that France got bounced and got totally pantsed, And you were saying to us on Tuesday's show that Spain wins by death by 1,000 passes, and as soon as they got that break for a penalty kick early on in the match, which I didn't know really was should have been properly awarded. That was a hard one. What do you make of that performance and how it would work against Argentina?
0: I was a little surprised. I said on your show, I'd be shocked if France doesn't advance to the final. I'm way more stunned at how flat France was. Now, before I dive into the game, great nugget, though. You and I talked about this before the tournament started. How many games does one team play in climate-controlled stadiums? Spain has played 6 of their 7 in climate-controlled stadiums. That's more than England, Argentina, and France. And they looked fresher. There was more energy. I'm not saying they would have won the game anyways. That game could have been played on the surface of the sun. Spain would have outplayed France. I'm not talking about that. But you follow what I'm saying.
1: Yes.
0: There was a real different energy. France looked slow, lethargic. They looked like the United States did against Belgium. They really did. Spain has been the best team in the tournament. Now, we haven't given them their proper due because, in large part, it's not really star-driven. It's more about the collective. Lamine Yamal hasn't really done anything in this tournament. But collectively, the way they suffocate you is unlike any other team in this tournament. And they look like they had France by the jugular, and eventually France lost oxygen and they couldn't survive. Spain was brilliant, and they could have scored the team goal of the tournament if that back heel combination, all that, turns into a goal. Now, here's where this gets interesting for the final. Emotionally, the Spanish fan knows the magnitude of Lionel Messi and what he did in Spain and in Barcelona. Now, Spain beat England in the European Cup final in 2024. I think emotionally, the Spanish fan would have rather played the English.
1: Uh-huh.
0: I really do. Because right now, including every Real Madrid fan, who probably can't stand Messi, naturally, because of the rivalry of Barcelona, but every other Spanish fan, is going to look at that and go, oh, God, really? Him? The guy that has single-handedly flipped our league upside down, set records for arguably the greatest club in the world? Like, Rich, that is going to be an emotional roller coaster for the Spanish fan. And you and I both know New York, New Jersey Stadium will be Buenos Aires on Sunday at 3 o'clock in the afternoon. It just will. And good luck to Spain and those fans, because emotionally that's going to be very difficult for them to watch that little man that's run in their nightmares for how many years all of a sudden playing the final game he's ever played, and it's a World Cup final.
1: And it is not climate controlled. And as a matter of fact, as you know, the fires in Canada, there's a lot of smoke that's coming down from the north, turning a lot of American cities in the Midwest and potentially even in New Jersey on Sunday into a smog and smoky environment. And then, you know, in terms of Lamine Yamal, Messi could turn to him and say, I'm your father. Right? I mean, like, I can't believe this picture.
2: So great.
0: Come
1: this
0: on.
1: Is not
0: Rich,
1: AI.
0: Come
1: like,
0: on.
1: This is apparently, this is real? Like, what is?
0: No, it's real.
1: For a charity
0: photo
1: shoot?
0: It's real. There was a lottery at Barcelona. And Messi only did this two or three times. 2007? By the way, this is great symmetry. I played against Lionel Messi that season in Venezuela. He wasn't even wearing number 10 for Argentina yet. Okay?
1: Yeah.
0: So for his mom and dad, Lamine Yamal, to win a lottery where Messi only does this two or three times a year, and you get that anointment, how do you want me to articulate? That's divinity at its finest. What is that?
1: I saw that picture yesterday. I'm like, wait a minute. This is real?
0: It's real.
1: It's real. Unbelievable, dude. Cannot make it up.
0: Bro.
1: I love our chats, Taylor. So enjoy the game. Enjoy the final. I will be, you know, I'll hit you up during the game if there's any questions. And then Monday show, you're back here to chop it up with us. I really, really appreciate it, bud. Thanks.
0: Love being on, my man.
1: Right
0: love being on. I love
1: having you. That's Taylor Twellman here. Oh. We got through our first of many World Cup chats without a hydration break. We just blew straight through it. Because there's too much to talk about, man.
2: You want to do a double box?
3: Fox is pissed. No commercials.
1: No, it's okay. But listen, man.
2: Do a double box?
1: I love it. He loves Bellingham's moxie.
3: He had a great tournament.
1: Well, I mean, go right at him.
3: Yeah.
1: Loves it. I still can't believe that cross, that pass, finding the one lid he has to find. And he intended to do it. How do you do that? How do you do it?
3: I don't know.
1: It's unreal.
2: It's the best.
1: And I just love Taylor's passion and knowledge and the combination. He's our favorite guest on this subject matter and all of them. It's just so much fun.
4: And that picture is so unbelievable.
1: I'm so glad,
4: man, right?
1: I'm so glad we got IVs next to each other at the American Century Championship to set it all up. All right, let's take a break here on the Rich Eisen Show. 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

0: 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All right. So a particular individual has taken the stage at Fanatics Fest. His name is LeBron James. Now, Dave McMenamin came on this program just yesterday.
1: Yesterday.
0: And said he was flying to New York.
1: Yep.
0: From a lengthy stint at the Summer League in Las Vegas.
1: Right.
0: Even though he would love to just tap out, hang with...
1: wanted to go on vacation.
0: Hang with his wife, who we all know, Malika Andrews, and just be after a long stretch. But LeBron has this whole thing of, you know, free agency going on for himself, biding his time. And he said he had how many? Four public appearances in New York this week. Various things that he's doing. And the first one is today at Fanatics Fest. And did he mention you, Chris? Did something happen?
1: Dave is out there in the crowd. LeBron doing a Mind the Game live pod.
0: Okay, that's his pod.
1: Yeah, we've been on those stages. And Dave's out there kind of live tweeting what's going on.
0: And what
1: Mike, if you got it, you can throw it up there. LeBron just played with the crowd a bit as to his decision. Quote, I hear the Warriors, I hear the Sixers. Also referenced our segment where I suggested the Heat would be a play-in team if he went there. And James would be a non-factor.
0: So we don't know how he's referenced it.
1: We don't. No.
0: So it's the verbal version of 22 laughing my ass off him.
1: I'm guessing that's what happened, yeah. That. Gotta get that.
0: It's still on. Chris.
1: I got to get that.
0: You're tough to shake, man. You're tough to shake.
1: I really thought we had moved past this in the news cycle.
0: Nope.
1: We were on to something else.
0: Oh, TJ. TJ.
2: Yes.
0: This is good for you, though.
2: Yeah.
0: This is what makes me happy. First of all, spell the show's name, right?
2: Most importantly.
0: I would like Dave. Maybe I should text him. He should at the handle.
1: Yeah, you could tag us.
0: You know?
1: Yeah. But that's okay. I mean, he's going fast. He's live tweeting kind of everything.
0: So this is a cliffhanger for hour three. We got to get the sound. We got to get it.
1: I'm sure it's out there.
0: You know,
2: I'd just say it was good for me, though.
0: Because you push back.
2: Yeah, but here, we know how this works, right? Because this is just human beings. You could have 1,000 great comments praising you, but you're always going to look for the one negative.
1: Yep.
2: So even though you and I were positive for him, he don't care about that.
1: Right.
2: It's the negative comment.
0: That's not true.
2: That's life.
0: He's not going to come out and say, I appreciate TJ Jefferson pointing out I'm an average 21 points
2: could you
0: a game.
2: Or,
0: I appreciate Rich Eisen pointing out that my performance got the Lakers to the second round despite the injuries that ravaged the roster. Yeah, no. I would love for him to point that out at Fanatics Fest, but instead, he does remember the negative.
2: That's what I'm saying.
0: I understand that. But that's just you being you. You get in there and you're like...
1: Costanza.
0: Chris Brockman.
1: Yeah, exactly. I think I'm going to respond to Dave's tweet with 22 crying emojis.
0: You could do that.
2: I reposted it on RX, so if anyone wants to peep it.
0: But I'm looking here, and you're laughing, but not your ass off.
1: Well, I wish it would go away. But
0: why do you want it to go away?
1: I don't know.
0: Believe what you said.
1: I do.
0: This wasn't like an overreaction Monday segment where you're kind of like
2: it's not the first time you said that.
0: I don't
1: think Miami is going to be good next year.
2: Embrace it, Brock.
1: But
0: you said good luck.
1: I hope he enjoys the play-in tournament. Yeah.
0: And you said that we all need to get ready for him to be, you know,
2: he's a non-factor.
1: Right.
3: Hello.
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1: What is the timeline on getting an answer?
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25: 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Earlier on the show, Notre Dame quarterback CJ Carr. Apple TV lead MLS analyst Taylor Twellman. Coming up, Academy Award winner Matt Damon. And now, it's Rich Eisen.

0: hours that we truly enjoyed, whether it was chatting with Notre Dame quarterback C.J. Carr or with Taylor Twellman reviewing the semifinal contests of this year's World Cup that will culminate on Sunday in the New York, New Jersey Stadium. Between Spain and Argentina. Taylor Twellman. It's a great chat. If you missed any of it, there's our podcast. If you missed any of it, you can go back to our Disney Plus page when everything's over. Or we chop up our show, as you know, on our YouTube channel, youtube.com/Rich Eisen Show. You can also check out our reels or our videos on Instagram and TikTok, Facebook, YouTube Shorts, the whole business. You can't miss us unless you really want to. And why would you?
1: And if you want to hear people publicly speaking nice about us, tune in to Fanatics Fest.
0: Yes, you can. Talking about some of us. LeBron James, apparently. Did he actually name check the show?
1: That's what we're hoping.
2: Unclear.
1: Or
2: searching
0: did he go
2: for video.
0: Somebody? Okay, we're looking.
2: Searching for video.
1: Say the name.
0: All right.
3: Say my name.
0: Yeah, Tyrese Halliburton directly asked LeBron where he's going. And then he crowdsourced the audience. Where do you want me to go? Warriors? And then... He also mentioned the Yankees as a team as well. Oh, a big round of applause. Oh. So he's having his fun.
1: And Rich, you were very aggressive, the young C.J. Carr, you know.
0: No, I was not at all.
1: Questioning his life's choices.
0: I'm just getting it all out of my system so I can be on my best behavior for Matt Damon in about 15 minutes' time. Come out of our green room to talk about this this movie.
1: What's it called?
0: I wrote it down. The Odyssey.
1: Right. Yeah.
0: Right. I went back a few more pages for the
1: movie. And he plays...
2: What's his name?
0: I don't know. He's in some wood horse.
2: There's a lot of boat. There's a lot of rowing.
0: A lot of rowing.
1: It's going to be a long movie, man. But
2: I don't care. However long it is, it could be double. And I would just say,
1: we got 20 years to cover. So this
0: Nolan
1: is going to be a long movie.
0: Oppenheimer not only won all the awards, but it was a box office hit. Mm-hmm. The guy makes massive amount of box office.
2: Tickets went on sale for this movie last summer, and it sold out everywhere. You can't get seats around this town.
0: You can't. 844-204-RICH is the number to dial. Been doing this four-down series. We're going to keep doing it all the way until toe meets ball for games that matter, because it takes a while to get through all 32 teams. We go one by one, previewing the season with the storylines, question marks about each team going down the draft order, which means this is the fourth four down that we have done. We've already gone through the Raiders and the Jets and the Cardinals. Now, fourth, it's four downs with yours truly, presented by LinkedIn on the Tennessee Titans. Hit it.
4: Four downs with Rich.
1: Here we go. Why did you stop?
0: All right, here we go. Here we go. Presented by LinkedIn, four downs on the Tennessee Titans. First down, everybody. Did the Titans turn Nashville into the new New York South and we just totally missed it?
5: Good one.
0: Okay. The head coach is the former Jets coach. The offensive coordinator is the former Giants coach. So you got Saleh, you got Dable. And then if you take a look at their major offseason moves, they spent $78 million on Wandale Robinson. He used to play for which team? Giants. And then they flipped to Vondre Sweat for Jermaine Johnson, the third, and he's a former Jet. Then they signed John Franklin Myers, who's a former Jet. And then they get Cordell Flott, who's a former Giant. Okay. I mean, listen, I'll just tell everybody down in Nashville, things haven't been going well in New York football for a while, but you can cherry pick some really good players, and the Titans believe that they have, or cherry pick really good coaches, and Robert Saleh and Brian Dable are two terrific coaches. One who didn't get really, a fair shot, although he, Robert Saleh, along with the general manager at the time for the Jets, it was I can't recall because it's probably a handful of people ago. Obviously Zach Wilson was a choice. Didn't work out. They go Aaron Rodgers. Excellent choice until the football god said, no, we're going to tear his hamstring up. His Achilles up for you. So we'll see how it all goes. But it's just interesting to me that a lot of New York, New Jersey, to use the World Cup phrase, names are down there in Nashville. That's first down. Here's second down. Will the Titans coaching staff writ large Will their first season be as smooth as their hairline?
5: Hey.
0: Baldest staff ever.
1: Oh, old brotherhood.
0: BSE, man.
2: All Titans.
0: Baldest staff ever. And it's interestingly enough, of all of them that I'll pick out here, we just mentioned Saleh and Dable already. Gus Bradley is the defensive coordinator. And don't forget, Gus Bradley was the choice originally, one reportedly, of the 49ers to replace Robert Saleh when he got the job in Tennessee, until the Atlanta Falcons bounced Raheem Morris, and Raheem and Kyle Shanahan go back like, you know, a car seat. And then Gus Bradley was then free to be hired by Robert Saleh. So clearly, Gus Bradley knows how to run a system that Saleh likes, because he was chosen to run the Niners after Saleh leaves, and then Saleh chooses him to run his system. And the rest of the coaching staff, I can't wait to see what Saleh 2.0 is. All the things that happened to him in Jets land clearly is going to inform his decision-making and the way that he goes about his business with the Titans. I can't wait to see how the all gas, no brakes system works down there.
1: Know what I mean?
0: In Tennessee. Third down. Go ahead.
4: Third down.
0: How will their Carnell Tate decision work out? Hmm. Let's not forget, fourth overall pick. They go and take the kid out of The Ohio State to play wide receiver. And this is for a team tied for 30th in sacks last year with just 32. That's it. And Arvell Reese was sitting there, and Sonny Styles was sitting there. And then you want to look at pass rushes. We'll see how Reuben Bain does in Tampa. A lot of teams passed on Reuben Bain. Caleb Downs, if you want to go just any other defender from The Ohio State. They decided instead to add another wide receiver to Calvin Ridley in that dynamic wide receiver room position. We'll see how it does work out. But how it works out brings me to fourth down for the Tennessee Titans. For the Tennessee Titans. And it's simple. It's simple. It's all about Cam Ward, and everybody knows it. Mm-hmm. Everyone knows it. Coaching staff knows it. Front office knows it. Cam Ward knows it. The offensive line knows it. The whole system knows it. The whole league knows it. The whole league knows it. First overall pick 2 years ago, now has a new team, basically, that's there for roster is somewhat similar. But in terms of new team, new look logo, new look coach, Brian Daboll has been brought in, a guy who you just ask anybody who's been coached by him, certainly in this position. From what, Jalen Hurts in Alabama to Josh Allen in Buffalo. I mean, maybe not ask Daniel Jones about it, but Daniel Jones, when Daboll showed up there, Daboll was coach of the year, and Daniel Jones and Saquon Barkley.
2: Yeah, they won a playoff game.
0: Won a playoff game. So what will Cam Ward do with this new opportunity? What will the coaching staff do to coach him up? Can we get some of those last second moments out of Cam Ward in the pros that we got in Miami to get him to be the first overall pick? And, you know, can he be Caleb Williams like that sort of thing, to be honest with you? You know what I mean? Like, can he do that sort of thing for the Tennessee Titans? And if not, we might be talking about a hairy beginning for the coaching staff as opposed to smooth. Thank you. Hire right the first time with LinkedIn Hiring Pro. Get started by posting a free job at linkedin.com/Eisen. LinkedIn presents this four downs on the Tennessee Titans. 844-204. Did I miss anything?
2: No, I think this Ward to Tate connection could be sneaky special this season.
0: Okay.
2: I think that's huge.
0: All right.
2: Yeah.
0: Before Matt Damon comes out here, Matt Damon's about to join us in studio. Before Matt Damon comes out here to promote The Odyssey.
6: What else you want to know?
0: We have the soundbite in question from LeBron James.
2: Whoa.
0: From Fanatics Fest.
2: Okay.
0: His first public appearance of his free agency period. His first public appearance apparently of four this week. And his first public appearance since popping 22 laughing my ass off emojis in the direction of Chris Brockman by reposting the video of Chris saying on this show that if LeBron joins the Miami Heat, have fun in the play-in tournament, and that we should all begin to ready ourselves for LeBron to be a non-factor this season. Oh, baby, this is going to be how do you feel right now, Chris?
2: I'm a little nervous.
0: Are you? Why?
2: No, it's fine.
0: Okay.
2: I said it. I believe it.
0: All right. Roll it.
5: I seen something on social media the other day that wherever I go, that maybe in the plane or something like that, and I'm not a factor anymore. So I get that as well, too. So that's just a little motivation as well.
2: Not exactly what I said.
7: No, but perfect.
1: Essentially, though.
7: Yeah.
2: I said Miami would be a plan.
7: Yeah.
0: Oh, wherever I go will be a plan.
2: Yeah, that's not what
0: see?
2: I said.
0: See? Okay.
2: That's not what I said.
0: All right, so let's be accurate here. Let's if he goes there, enjoy the plan.
2: Right.
7: Yep.
2: Cleveland, they could go to the finals.
0: Okay. Or win it all.
2: Yeah.
0: Because LeBron is that good.
1: But he never would have said that, so what are we talking about?
0: But you also said get ready for him to be a non-factor.
2: Yeah.
0: And I think you couldn't get past that. So what this confirms is that he wasn't saying with the 22 emoji salute, oh, the Miami Heat,
2: right? That's a
0: where I'm going.
2: The non-factor of
0: is I'm laughing about that. Miami Heat fans were seeing these emojis as confirmation he's going to Miami because you mentioned Miami in the play-in tournament specifically.
2: Right.
0: Let's remove that from the table.
2: Yeah.
0: And let's go ahead and say you were right too, TJ. He wasn't sitting there saying, oh, and the other guys in the video were pushing back on that notion. He's not, he couldn't get past a lot of that to the point where he felt the need to amplify it, which we appreciate it, LeBron. Thank you. At Rich Eisen Show for the next time, if you don't mind.
1: Maybe he'll want to zoom in here and give his decision since Jim Gray's not available.
0: Hey,
7: Brockman and him can sit.
2: That's right. I'll be the Jim Gray.
7: Yeah.
1: Why would he come to you? You're negative towards him. He'd come to us.
0: I think, listen, and
7: they talk it out.
0: I will always say, hey, if it's not obnoxious or rude or profane,
1: I thought that was rude.
0: You have the floor to say what you believe on this program, right? I've never really.
2: Yeah.
0: Okay. I don't think LeBron's going to sit in this chair. If he knows this is the show and you're the guy that has that non-factor thing, maybe you will. I don't know.
2: I don't think I was
0: we'll
2: being rude.
0: Him.
2: It was just my opinion.
0: We'll invite him. It'll be great.
2: Yeah.
0: Maybe he just doesn't like the chairs that we have, sort of like Arnold Schwarzenegger. Well, he's just going to take your chair, even though he doesn't mind the chair. He just wants to remove you from the set. Could be that.
2: I could be out that day if he wants to stop by.
0: All right.
1: That's great.
0: But there you have it.
2: There we go.
0: There you have it. You, sir, let's put it this way. You might be the cause for your take to be wrong.
2: Right.
0: Because you have offered motivation.
2: Yeah, he said it motivated him.
0: You are motivating LeBron.
2: Yeah.
0: Thus, your take may not prove to be right. It might be a freezing cold take because you've heated up LeBron, who might go to the Heat just to prove you wrong.
2: That would be great.
7: All things aside, Brockman is a factor.
0: Yes.
7: You are a factor.
0: Either way.
7: Right. Either way.
0: Attaboy.
7: He might be a non-factor.
0: 22 emojis for you.
2: 22 emojis to win.
0: Brockman. All right. Let's. Meanwhile, Matt Damon's like, what have I got myself
2: there? Yeah.
0: 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Suze is here to chop up Caitlin Clark and last night's affair against Golden State for the W and getting ready for Women's Sports Now later on today on the Disney family of platforms. And Flava Flav's going to be a guest.
7: Woo!
0: Just like
1: boy.
0: He's going to be on Friday's show here.
1: Excellent.
0: But first up, on Women's Sports Now later on. But that's
1: ladies first.
0: After the conversation we're about to have with Matt Damon, the star of The Odyssey, is here. Woo. That's next. This is The Rich Eisen Show.
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0: 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On the one hand, there's Argentina's amazing ability to come from behind, pull games out, score when they need to at the end. On the other hand, you can't help but wonder, can they keep doing this? They've done it now 4 straight games. Here's Westwood One soccer analyst Jamie Watson.
12: Argentina has this belief every time that they step on the field that they are going to win this match, and at no point does that confidence ever waver. I'm watching a team that genuinely believes they can achieve the highest heights. That's just an X factor that you cannot overcome if you're an opponent.
0: It's happened now to Cape Verde, Egypt, Switzerland, and England, but keep in mind Spain has only allowed 1 goal in this World Cup. Spain plays Argentina on Sunday. John Stashower, Westwood One Sports.
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1: My name is Juanita Segura, and I was diagnosed in November of 2014 with non-small cell lung cancer. 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

0: great actor, Bill Irwin, who plays the Cyclops. So they built a miniature cave, right, for Bill.
1: Uh-huh.
0: And then we shot in the real cave with all of our guys.
1: Right.
0: Playing opposite this giant puppet that and then there's obviously effects work that goes in post, but
1: yes.
0: But it's remarkable how it looks,
1: dude. That's unbelievable. Matt Damon is here on the Rich Eisen Show. Our radio audience has returned in the middle of our conversation about The Odyssey in theaters nationwide tomorrow, July 17th, and we're just talking about Christopher Nolan, who is it true that you told your wife that you were going to slow down from acting unless Christopher Nolan called?
0: That's true. That was before Oppenheimer.
1: And yeah. So then you hear from him?
0: Guess who called?
1: And how quick is the yes, though?
0: Oh, right? It's right. Yeah.
1: Right?
0: Yeah. I think that's probably for any actor.
1: Pretty much, right?
0: Yeah.
1: Damn, man.
0: Yeah, I mean, I just love his movies. I mean, I'm a genuine fan of his movies.
1: Right.
0: Like, all the ones I'm not in, I love them.
1: I saw Interstellar late, okay? Like years after it was in the theaters, and I saw it on a plane, and I'm a girl dad now. Okay. Since it came out.
0: Yeah.
1: I was a puddle.
0: I know.
1: I was a mess.
0: I was a puddle when I read that script.
1: Dude.
0: I read, you know, he's very secretive, right? So
1: okay.
0: The scripts. So when they contacted me, I was shooting a movie in Germany with George Clooney called The Monuments Men. We were in rural Germany.
1: Right.
0: And they said, Chris Nolan's got a part for you in a movie he's doing, and would you, you know, and I said, can I read the script? They said, sure. They sent a guy, a PA, to Germany to hand carrying the script because they wouldn't send it in the mail. Right. I'm telling you, it's wow. and so this kid shows up, and I'm and it's 9 o'clock at night, and he goes, here's the script. And I said, well, I got to shoot at 5 a.m. I'm going to bed right now.
1: Yeah.
0: Like, but, and he goes, oh, like it hadn't occurred to him.
1: That
0: and I go, but I go, do you have to stay here? And he goes, yeah. He goes, I can't leave the script. And I go, oh, got it. I go, okay, well, I'm going to be home at, you know, 6 p.m.
1: Right.
0: tomorrow night. I will sit down immediately and read the script then, but I can't read it before then because I really got to work in the morning.
1: Uh-huh.
0: And it turned out the kid had never been out of the country. He had the best day. He went around and
1: like he's Ferris Bueller. Like,
0: he went around rural Germany. You know, but anyway. So, but the point of the story was when I finally read the script the following day.
1: Right.
0: I had that react because my kids were little. I was away from my kids that week because I was in Germany, and I was a puddle reading that script. I've never reacted to a script that way until I read this one. This one is pretty darn.
1: I can't imagine. How does one adapt this? You know,
0: I don't. Well, you know, the book that Oppenheimer was adapted from is even
1: thicker than this.
0: Yeah, yeah. It was.
1: Yeah.

0: Pulitzer Prize
1: held Homer's beer.
0: That's what I'm. Yeah. But you know? That's what I mean. He's a phenomenal writer, and he's really gifted at these adaptations. And I think people who know the story are going to be happy with what we did.
1: And I'll be honest with you. I never really talk about this sort of stuff. Certainly since you're sitting here, but you looked ripped, buddy.
0: He told me in September and I was in pretty good shape when he told me, but I had 6 months and it was a full lifestyle change because he wanted me to lose some weight because he wanted him to look lean,
1: you're lost battle 10 years, man. Right?
0: Battle hardened, but wouldn't pass up a meal was kind of the,
1: right.
0: And so that was a whole, there was a whole bunch of, just a complete lifestyle change for that year.
1: Right. And then you said toughest thing you've done.
0: By far.
1: Without a doubt.
0: I mean, not even a question. I mean, it just every location, because it was almost like doing 6 or 7 different movies, because every location was difficult but challenging in a different way.
1: Huh.
0: And so it was like you were on the water or you were on a mountain or in Iceland, we shot nights in Iceland to do the Hades sequence on these black sand, plains and, that were, and it was just raining free. I mean, it was one of those.
1: You just said, by the way, can you believe what a sentence you just said about where you were?
0: I mean, the location
1: shooting,
0: Scotland and
1: Hades.
0: Morocco. Yeah. For Hades. Yeah.
1: Dude.
0: Yeah. No, it was nuts. But the thing, everyone was working so hard. No matter what direction you looked in, you were looking at somebody who was absolutely giving everything they had for the movie. And the first AD said to me early on, it was really a great thing. He kind of sidled up next to me, and he's an old, he's been around. He's seen everything. Uh-huh. Lilo, he's great, and nothing surprises him. He's just completely unflappable. But I was watching the grips do something amazing again. They're probably building a platform off the side of a cliff or mm-hmm. something, that a techno crane was going to go on. And I was just kind of gawking, and he sidled up next to me and he goes, it's funny when you realize that every single person here could be working on an easier movie for more money.
1: Hmm.
0: And the minute he said it, that was the absolute truth. And every single person there, all the department heads, were repeat customers. They'd worked with Chris before. They knew exactly what they were signing up for. And that was the great feeling, was just that this is really hard for everybody here and everybody's exactly where they want to be.
1: Sounds like a championship sports team, right?
0: That's sacrifice. What it felt like. But that's honestly what it felt like. And I've never, at the end of that experience, it gets me emotional because I'm like, I have never been more proud to be a part of a team. Like, it was a real hundreds of people just giving everything they had. Because we had somebody at the head of somebody with a vision who was leading us.
1: Wow. I cannot wait to see this movie. It's The Odyssey in theaters.
0: It's okay.
1: Nationwide. Tomorrow, Matt Damon is here on the program. All right, let's talk some sports. You were telling me as you're sitting down, you were locked into the World Cup, huh?
0: I love it. I love
1: it
0: so much.
1: How great is it?
0: It's great. Yeah, I got into it 20 years ago because in 2006, my daughter Isabella was born.
1: Yes.
0: She was born on June 11th, and that was right when it was starting.
1: Yeah, yeah.
0: And so those first 4 or 6 weeks of her life when we're just at home, I think I watched every game.
1: So you're being a newborn dad, right?
0: Being a newborn dad, and I'm walking around with this baby, with the sound, I'm watching, and I got into every, it's awesome. I love it.
1: And it's so great when it first starts that there's like 3-4 matches every day, and then when it gets to the knockout rounds, you're like, where did the 3-4
0: where did,
1: matches?
0: I know,
1: go?
0: I know.
1: I got to wait another day for one of these things.
0: I know.
1: It's
0: I know.
1: So cool.
0: It's like the football playoffs when you start whittling it down and you're just like, oh, I only have 2 games this weekend.
1: Yeah, what's going on with that? I'm used to having 12 games on Sunday. Now there's just one? What the hell? It's called the Super Bowl? What the hell? How'd you like the Patriots season last season?
0: Oh, they were phenomenal.
1: Right?
0: I mean, they were great. I mean, the Super Bowl was rough. But look, I mean, nobody picked them to get there. I mean, they were, and they're young. Vrabel is awesome.
1: Yeah.
0: And Drake May, we got AJ coming in. I can't wait.
1: I know Brockman is a fellow Patriot fan over there.
2: Locked in.
0: How are you feeling?
2: Let's go. Outstanding. Super Bowl, we're back.
1: That's your new England right there.
0: There are a couple other teams in the AFC we've got to get through.
2: Nope. A.J. Brown's going to have a Randy Moss type season, and we're going to have a duck boat parade because we're back.
1: Yeah, and Drake May is the new, you know,
2: new Brady.
1: Generational great.
0: He's fantastic.
1: He just seems to have a way about him where he doesn't know what he doesn't know, and it doesn't matter. You know,
0: I don't know if it's that he doesn't know it. I think it's that he's got that Brady thing where he just, you know, those guys, it's such a fascinating thing to me, those athletes who just, the pressure just does not, it's like they, it's actually, like Michael Jordan wanted, just lived for that moment.
1: Right.
0: You know what I mean? And it's, and if it's either, I think, in you or it's not, you know, and you can see guys kind of tighten up and especially, you know, with high def cameras now are so great. You can look and you can really see.
1: Right.
0: Like I love the you know, the baseball, like the World Series, you know, when I mean, I hate this pitch clock they put.
1: You don't like it?
2: Oh.
0: I like it in the regular season. I think in the playoffs.
1: Okay.
0: I like the drama in the
1: just
0: playoffs.
1: Just the building up?
0: Yes.
1: I like, mind the pitch
0: by the way, clock. And I like a guy, I like a guy, you know, threatening. Do you remember the clip of Vince Coleman, like the pitcher throws back 17 times to first base,
1: right,
0: and then he steals second base.
1: Yeah,
0: I love that.
1: To hell with you.
0: Now, not in the regular season. The regular season, it's like,
1: let's move
0: guys,
1: along.
0: Let's go. but I think
1: let's let the drama build.
0: I think so. That's my personal. That's my hot take.
1: Do you like the ABS system where you're telling umpires, let's take a look at your ball and strike? Do you like that?
0: Or? I mean, it looks like it's everywhere now, and I don't think it's going backwards. I mean,
1: it's
0: I think it's,
1: backwards.
0: You know, but look, if it, you know, there are guys who threw perfect games that, I mean, that one a few years ago.
1: That would be good to replay that. Brutal. I agree with you.
0: That poor guy.
1: Did you just channel your inner Sonny Vaccaro when you talked about Jordan right there? Is that?
0: I mean, well, obviously, after that whole experience.
1: Did you ever contact Jordan, reach out to him, have a conversation?
0: Yeah. Before, in fact, Ben went down to see him. I was supposed to go. My kids had something that day, so I couldn't go. But Ben went down to Florida to talk to him before we decided to do the movie. Because we just wanted his blessing. We said, look, this is what we're thinking of doing. But if you're not, you know, because that's the end of the movie. If he comes out and goes, nah, they shouldn't have done it. We're like, well. So, but Ben kind of pitched him the script that we had bought.
1: Right.
0: And Jordan actually gave him some great ideas.
1: What do you mean?
0: Well, number one, Ben was trying to figure out, he goes, so your dad, and Jordan said, my dad was a great guy.
1: Mm-hmm.
0: And he goes, and your mom? And Jordan goes, my mom runs. And Ben goes, really? And Michael said, yes. She, and Ben said, the way he said it, he goes, it's the first time I'd ever seen, you know, he looked like, And Ben goes, well, should I talk to her? He goes, you want to talk to my mother? Like, Ben was like, oh, it's like that. Like, she really is. Dolores is.
1: Right.
0: And Ben goes, oh, well, that's because she wasn't in the script very much in the one that we had. And Ben said, so is there an actress that, and before he could get the sentence out, Michael goes, Viola Davis. And Ben goes, and so Ben called me and he goes, great news. He goes, Jordan's, he's like, he's like, we, you know, Jordan's okay with us doing this. You know, it's us doing it. It's not him. You know what I mean? He doesn't want to say that he has anything to do with it. It's our thing. But the tricky part is we have to get Viola Davis or we can't do the movie. And so it's like, all right, so the good news is we can do it. The bad news is like, we had to get like America's treasure, like the finest actress on the planet, to say yes, and she's only going to say yes if it's a role worth her time, and so we
1: had to punch up that script.
0: We did. We went. We sat down and we did a whole rewrite, and then went to Viola and basically said, if you'd like to do this movie, then the movie will get made. But if you don't, we just can't make it. But it was a good role. And then she had her input. She came in and she had great ideas. I mean, she's brilliant. And that's how, you know, and it was a really joyful shoot. That
1: fun
0: was,
1: movie.
0: Yeah. Yeah. It was a lot of fun.
1: So much fun.
0: So yeah.
1: Fun. You know, Jason Bateman was fun in it.
0: He's great.
1: You know, obviously. So was Ben always going to be Phil Knight or that was always in the cards?
0: That was always the plan. Yeah.
1: That was a blast, man.
0: Yeah, it was.
1: It
0: was
1: really
0: fun.
1: Was. So in the few minutes I have left with you here, I want to hit on a bunch of stuff. Is it true you'd be still in the idea of playing Jason Bourne?
0: Sure. Yeah. Yeah.
1: You are.
0: Yeah. Yeah, I'm talking to, there's a great director named Ed Berger. He did All Quiet on the Western Front. He's a wonderful director, and we're talking about it. We're just trying to figure out, we're trying to nail the story down. Because I'd love to do it. It's just that thing where you know, if we do it, we want it to be, like the first three, and we want it to, and it's a tough, cause it's not built like a James Bond where every movie is its own mission.
1: Right.
0: You know, and you've got people can even change the character, you know, the person playing Bond. It's a linear story.
1: It sure is.
0: It makes it more challenging to do a sequel where you're giving people what they want, but also enough new stuff that may, you know what I mean? It's a tricky one.
1: Well, I just started watching the trilogy again with my younger kids. It's as good as ever, man.
0: Oh, good.
1: It's phenomenal.
0: Yeah.
1: These are great movies. They're fun. And they translate to the current day as well. You know, and I just think, you know, obviously, the fact that maybe years later that Bourne's still not out of it.
0: Right.
1: That the past is catching up still, you know.
0: You should come sit in our session.
1: Okay. Don't say things that you don't want to really happen. You know what I mean? Like,
0: yeah.
1: Life is catching up, you know. And Bourne's got to deal with that. And I would love to see that.
0: Yeah. Well, I hope we can crack it. I think we have a line of sight on how to do it.
1: So. Okay.
0: Yeah. Yeah.
1: All right.
0: I will report back.
1: Okay. And is it true there's another Oceans movie in the mix here?
0: There might be another Oceans movie in the mix.
1: The people will ask this too.
0: It takes a lot for those things to cohere, right?
1: Why is that?
0: Just everybody's schedules. You got to get everything right I think they're probably close on that one.
1: Okay.
0: Yeah, that would be a lot of fun too. I mean, obviously, I love those guys.
1: Is that like a working vacation when you're doing that?
0: I wouldn't even put the work in. No, it's all we all take our jobs seriously, but you know, George is great. He's a lot of fun.
1: I mean, we've had Casey Affleck on here, Andy Garcia on here. Asked them both point blank, and they gave me a very similar answer to what you just
0: said. Well, everybody's kind of just hovers around, and we're all in kind of a holding pattern.
1: So, like, ready to go, ready to unite
0: exactly.
1: If it works.
0: And if it works, we'll
1: in the schedule.
0: Yeah.
1: Would you have a favorite story from that, from those shoots?
0: Oh, my gosh.
1: Involving Vegas, involving anybody, involving Carl Reiner. You got something that would be fun?
0: Oh, Carl, yeah. I mean, God, what a gift. It was so wonderful working with him. I do remember going to see the O Show with Carl. Like, a bunch of us went, and we were staying at the Bellagio because we were shooting there, and so we all went downstairs one night because they got us, like, you know, 11 tickets to O, and we watched O, and then we came out and we're all standing in the lobby, and Carl just looks at everyone and goes, "We're all overpaid."
1: That's what he said.
0: That was his takeaway from.
1: God bless that man.
0: Yeah,
1: fantastic. All right, and another moment that I've actually been able to act with you, Matt, from February 7th, 2017. If we can put it up on the screen here, I'm playing myself. You're playing Tom Brady.
2: Oh,
1: right there on Jimmy Kimmel.
0: There it is
1: on his show.
0: Look at
1: I
0: that.
1: Remember I got a call. This was after the Super Bowl where the Patriots came back and won it in overtime. Like, are you in town? I'm like, sure. How'd you like to play yourself and Matt Damon's playing Tom Brady?
0: I don't even remember doing this.
1: You don't remember doing it?
0: Yeah. No, it's like I had goggles on. Like,
1: you had
0: goggles
1: on because you were just celebrating.
0: We just celebrated,
1: and you
0: right.
1: were using the Brady jersey to sneak your
0: to
1: way
0: sneak onto the show. Yeah.
1: Because you and Jimmy don't get along, famously.
0: No, I hate that man. He's horrible. I don't look tall enough to play Tom Brady.
1: But
0: I need to stand on an apple box.
1: That was the bit. That was the bit. And then I think he showed up with the actual Brady and vandalized your home, if I'm not mistaken.
0: Yes, yeah. Yeah, I remember that bit.
1: That.
0: The crazy thing about that bit was, obviously it wasn't really my house, but Tom, he had to throw a football through the window.
1: Yes.
0: And so they put this fake window.
1: Yes.
0: And on the first throw, it's in the bit, like in the, you can find it, but he threw this laser right at the cross where they were like, try to hit these two pieces of wood. I mean, he hit it with the point of the ball and just exploded the window. Which isn't a throw you would think he would normally make, right? Like a target that's up and it just right. doesn't matter.
1: Normally he's just like throwing it to Edelman and,
0: right.
1: you know, to get it out of his hands or Gronk or whoever.
0: The guy was so good.
1: Dude. And you saw, I don't know if you because you're traveling the world, you're doing all sorts of stuff, you're being a dad. He played a flag football game here recently, and he's throwing dimes and darts and whatever. Like, he could give the Raiders a few games if it's necessary.
0: 100%. Like, he always kept his arm warm, and he didn't move around a lot. If he's in, I mean,
1: unbelievable.
0: No, I would love that.
1: Wow.
0: I'm such a homer for that guy. I just love the whole thing, man. That, you know.
1: Look at him.
0: By the way, I have to say that I went to the bathroom here before I came out. And I have never laughed so hard. That is the greatest. That is so good. For everybody at home, he's got a picture of Bill Belichick above the toilet. Mm-hmm. So when you go to the bathroom, you look up and see that, and it says, do your job.
1: There it is. You got it. Oh, yeah. Oh, yeah.
0: That's where I went to the bathroom.
1: When we were redoing.
0: That just made me, I was like, that's perfect.
3: Yeah, I washed my hands this morning, and I literally thought, I wonder if Matt Damon's going to come to the bathroom.
1: No.
0: I can't believe I never thought of that.
1: I mean, I got to be honest with you. When we redid some of the studio here in the green room, I said, we've got to do this.
0: It's such a good idea.
1: I mean, just put it.
0: I'm going to steal it, definitely.
1: Hey, right. I mean, we'll give you one.
0: I don't know how long it'll last in my
1: at your house.
0: How Lucy will feel about it. What the hell is this?
1: Oh, my gosh. Yeah. Before I let you go, has it hit you that there's a line in Good Will Hunting, you're in the scene with Robin Williams, he's revealing that he missed the Carlton Fisk home run in Game 6 of the World Series because he's having a drink with his future wife, and you can't believe that he's missing this moment, and he's talking about how beautiful his future wife was, and your line is like, I don't care if Helen of Troy
0: is there. Right.
1: And now here you are,
0: yeah,
1: in the Odyssey.
0: I missed the entire baseball season to go make this movie.
1: That's what I'm saying. But you know, that's the similarity, though. But it's pretty amazing how you know.
0: Gosh, I didn't even think of that. Yeah,
1: I'm putting that together for you, huh?
0: Yeah, that's
1: you're Odysseus now, and your previous, you know, first big, huge, if you will, foray.
0: Yeah,
1: like I don't care if Helen of Troy's walking in. You know,
0: and I guess I grew up finally.
1: Look at you, man. Yeah, right. I just think it's pretty cool that that you're doing what you're doing and everything. I've met you a long time ago, but I'm just as much of a fan as I would consider
0: man.
1: How much I
0: thanks.
1: Root
0: me
1: for
0: too,
1: you.
0: Man. Me too.
1: I appreciate you saying that. And come back anytime soon.
0: Bro. I will.
1: I appreciate you saying that.
0: I'll be like Casey, even if I don't have anything to promote. I'll just stop by.
1: That was so much fun. I think he wanted to come and just talk mess.
3: Yeah.
1: He just wanted to talk mess to all of you.
0: Maybe when the Pats start going,
1: anytime. All right. Anytime. Good to see you. In the meantime, go see The Odyssey in a theater near you tomorrow. It is awesome. IMAX film and the whole bit to see the latest from Christopher Nolan and Matt Damon right here on The Rich Eisen Show.
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0: Hey. Hi, you guys. Hey, Chris, how's that ring treating you?
1: It's great. It's really weird. I'm doing, I roll it a lot. I take it on and off a lot. Got to getting used to it.
0: Yeah. Fantastic. Rich lost two of those today.
2: That's true. I know. This is ring three.
0: That's ring three.
2: Wife one, ring three.
0: There's still time. Don't worry.
2: This is 1.3. I've lost it twice. But in good places, right?
0: I mean, it's a
2: One's at the bottom of Lake Como.
0: Great name.
2: One's at the bottom of at the Bahamas.
0: Yeah.
3: Wow.
4: Yeah, both good spots. Yeah.
2: Yeah.
5: So if you're going to lose, a ring, then that's
2: it's not like at the bottom of the sink.
0: Are you name dropping locations?
2: I'm just saying where they are.
0: Yeah. Yeah.
5: You didn't lose it at Dockwilder Beach.
0: Yeah. When I was at Clooney's, I jumped in the water.
5: I was in Italy.
2: I didn't say that.
4: You were off Orlando Beach.
1: Dockwilder, okay.
0: Yeah, I just
2: did. 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Susie is here getting ready for Women's Sports Now later on today at 6 Eastern time. The Indiana Fever is kind of like the Dallas Cowboys right now, Suze, and the fact that you could come up with the best game to actually beat the Cowboys, but everyone's just going to come back on the next day and talk about how the Cowboys lost and Dak Prescott, what he didn't do right. And basically, you know, like Golden State went into Indiana last night, crushed them, and all I'm sure that everyone's talking about today or
0: you is might Caitlin's contusion or lack thereof, Caitlin's or was she fouled, was she not? That happens every time.
1: I've not watched this
0: the
1: video.
0: Fever play. every time the Fever play, that's all people want to talk about is what she's saying in the post game and did she or did she not act aggressively towards the refs. I want to talk about Caitlin Chen's crazy drive to the left of the basket up and over Leah Boston. I do, Rich.
2: Okay.
0: I do.
2: No, I know, but that's just not the world in which we live.
0: That's it.
2: Certainly, as you just pointed out, Chris, and I know you were talking about it before, TJ, that, you know, if she's like, I got hit and I have a contusion and I got to deal with that. And then you look it back and you're like, where did that happen?
3: When did you get hit?
2: Right. Where? You know, and it's so, you know, off the rails in that regard that it's tough to not talk about.
0: Right.
2: You know?
0: Well, because it's unfortunately right now we're in a time with the WNBA where the headlines are not positive and it's a real drag because there's incredible play to be seen almost every night out there.
2: Right.
0: But what we're getting the most of are negative headlines.
2: And so I know you've got a good show in store. We have
0: Alexa Philippou, our insider, coming on to talk about what she's hearing about the latest with the WNBA, with the statements, with whether or not Adam Silver was involved. We'll talk about Olivia Miles as well and her status. We've got Allie Krieger to come on. She's going to take a look at our Miller Lite ball that we have, which is a World Cup awesome giant ball that we actually gave to Sarah Tiana as a wedding gift, but we kind of took it back to go back on the set. It's pretty sick. Have you seen it?
1: I've seen it. It's cool.
0: It's a giant soccer ball that you put ice inside. You shove your beer cans around to keep it cold during magic. So we're going to talk about Gotham last night because Allie Krieger was there and she won a championship with them.
2: Okay.
0: And just a little name drop. My guy Flava Flav stopped by.
2: Okay.
4: Yeah, boys.
0: Or like, yeah, girl. And
2: yeah, girl.
0: We may or may not have talked about Cool in the Gang.
2: Now he's got because Flavor Flav is coming on this show tomorrow to talk about the She Weekend, where he's getting together the women's champion soccer team, bobsled skeleton.
0: He started with water polo. He started talking about the discrepancy in attention for women's sports, and after the women won gold with the Olympics, he said, "You're not getting celebrated at the White House. I'll have you to Vegas." So it is She Weekend.
2: She Weekend. And it brought Sarah Tiana back to Las Vegas.
1: Yeah. Couldn't get enough. She went back.
0: Is she going to go to the little Chapel of the West and stop by for posterity?
2: Just a review?
1: Yeah.
2: Check
1: her work.
2: Is she celebrating your 1 week anniversary back in Las Vegas?
1: Back there. Can't get enough.
2: What happens there stays there, and then you go back there.
0: Unless it's on Women's Sports Now.
2: I'm here and you're there.
0: Watch that next week.
2: Oh. Okay. There you go. All right. That's later on today.
4: Mm-hmm. And tomorrow.
2: And then tomorrow, Flavor Flav's on this show. Eric Braden's back.
4: Oh.
3: Hey.
2: Going to have him back.
4: I can feel it.
2: That's good. Susie what,
0: is he going to do more reads?
2: We got to talk about that after the show. 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
1: Onowaku driving into the paint, dunks it home! 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
20: I'm Christine Lisi. Today marked the first public appearance for LeBron James since he decided to leave the Lakers a little more than 2 weeks ago. During his appearance at FanFest in New York City, the NBA free agent acknowledged the ongoing chatter about his future without revealing where he plans to continue his career. ESPN's Shyam Charania.
21: I don't know if I'm holding my breath for an announcement this week, but I think as we get into next week, I do think this process is getting closer and closer to the end here. LeBron James has all the information that he needs to make a decision. All the GMs, the owners, the president, they've all made their pitch through Rich Paul's agent.
20: Shams on the Pat McAfee Show, leading LeBron contenders, Cavaliers, Heat, 76ers, Warriors, Timberwolves. The NBA is investigating the four-year, $64 million deal between Gary Trent Jr. and the Bucks for possible salary cap circumvention. Righty Chase Burns, one of the best young pitchers in all of baseball, agreed with the Reds on a seven-year, 100

0: $5 million extension. 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Bryson DeChambeau and Colin Morikawa are 2 back. 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
1: 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Mark Ennis, Matt McGavick here. I would like to give everybody a decent heads up here, or a warning. I don't want to be dramatic, but advice. I would advise you. You know, sometimes when you were in school, your teachers would be like, "I need you to put your thinking caps on. Mm-hmm. I need everyone to put on your cliche ears, or however you right
2: cliche,
1: however ears. You want to say it. It's media days, and Louisville went today. And look, media days are already like the scene of untold millions of spilled cliches and empty phrases. Mm-hmm. When you mm-hmm. combine that with Jeff Brohm, who is the Jeff Brohm of cliche users,
2: he's the coach speak vinyl boss.
1: I want to be clear about. There are styles of not saying anything you don't want to say.
2: Oh yeah.
1: There are the guys who are just jerks and don't say words. Those guys suck. There are the guys who lie. There are the guys who bury you in like a million things. By the way, the liars are optimistic always. Not all optimists are liars, but when a guy's lying, he's telling you
2: what he's out here.
1: Yeah. Mm-hmm. Yeah. Or at least he's keeping you off the scent, right? Like, you got that. Or the guys who just say a million things.
2: And just bury what you want to hear in hopes that you don't find it.
1: Yeah, it's like, you ever seen those, like, legal movies where you're like, we've been fighting for discovery, and they need to turn these documents over, and turn these documents over, and then they actually turn over, like, three warehouses full of documents. So, like, here you go, buddy. Go find whatever you're looking for in these documents. That's kind of what some coaches do. And so I think Jeff is actually unique in one way, in that he kind of avoids any of those, but still also doesn't say much. And I think almost always we're trying to either just keep that ear close enough to catch when he slips and actually says something meaningful. Because mm-hmm. he will.
2: Every once in a while, yeah.
1: Once you've got a trained ear for him, yeah, right?
2: But Jeff speaks almost exclusively in tried and true cliches and coach speak.
1: Well, he says obvious stuff.
2: Yeah.
1: Like, let me give you a good example. Today. Asked about, hey, your record's been pretty good, but the ACC record could be better. And the first thing he said, what do you attribute that to? How can it get better? And the first thing he said was, and this is a quote, "Well, you always want to play well in conference."
2: Really?
1: Which, you know, not exactly worth the breaking news sounder, right? Like, we don't need to break into coverage to fill you in that Jeff is aware and agrees you want to play well in conference. Thank you for that. Nevertheless, we can do our best to sort of divine what we think they mean, what we notice. There have not been very many opportunities to hear from Lincoln Keenholz or even really see Lincoln Keenholz in kind of any other format. And I'm a big believer that you should always bring your quarterback and that your quarterback has got to be able to talk. That if he can't, it's sort of like when people used to say Kenny couldn't talk, right? He's like, he's just not good with the media. I was like, well, then he can't be the coach.
2: Yeah.
1: Like, it's a core part of the job, and there can't be an area where you can't communicate, right? Because you're the coach.
2: Yeah.
1: And quarterback is the same way.
2: Yeah, you're constantly communicating. Like, the coach is always communicating to the team what he wants from the team, what he likes from the team. The quarterback is always communicating to the offense, like, hey, this is the play. Like, listen to this. Like, if you're not a good communicator as the coach or as the quarterback, you will not be successful.
1: Add to it, I think that we need to be able to have a little bit more, like, year-over-year data to sort of get a sense for how Jeff talks when he's feeling a certain way about the team. Because he's not going to be like, I'm not sure about us. No coach ever does that, even if we would love that. And God, let me just put it out into the universe again. Just once, I would love a coach to be like, it's going to be dicey this year, guys. Right? And
2: like Sieg Spurrier did that one time, like as a joke.
1: Our guys couldn't throw it in the ocean. Right, all that stuff, right. That would be wonderful if we could get that just one time. Texas says Lamar couldn't talk. That's not true. He just talked super fast.
2: Yeah.
1: Also, if you grew up in South Florida, you learned to listen to Lamar. I know. I went to elementary school with 100 kids that talked just like Lamar. It's an acquired skill. I promise you that.
2: It's a dialect thing.
1: Yes. It's just, that's all right. It's a style of talking. Every kid in my elementary school class talked like Lamar. Every black kid. Like they did. They did.
2: Just, it's a regional thing.
1: It is. Absolutely. But we got them, and we got to hear from Lincoln Keenholz today. Got to hear from Lance Robinson a little bit today. Got to hear from Clev Lubin today, who, for me, right now, the biggest winner of media days. Mr. Lubin, when your playing career is over, which hopefully is not anytime soon, you are cordially invited to stay right here and run for whatever public office you would like to have. Matt, you would agree with me. This young man can communicate.
2: Oh, yeah. I feel like anyone who has spent any amount of time playing football for Army, I feel like that kind of comes with the territory.
1: He is.
2: Which I'm not sure how many Louisville fans actually know that about Clev Lubin. Because we know that he came from Coastal. But before that, he, I believe, was at the JUCO level before Coastal. But before that, his very first season of college football was with Army.
1: What do you think the implications of that are?
2: That he's played for Army or bounced around like he did?
1: Either one.
2: Well,
1: I don't think bouncing around matters at all anymore.
2: Yeah. That's,
1: I don't think that we can.
2: That's a fair point, yeah.
1: Especially
2: almost everyone does.
1: Well, that. Especially when you're climbing, right?
2: Yeah.
1: Like that, it just, that's what guys do, and it does not necessarily, it doesn't even often say anything bad about you.
2: Mm-hmm.
1: And also, I don't care if he bounced around at all. He came back here.
2: True.
1: So nothing else matters to me. At the end, the grown-up version of him wanted to stay here.
2: Yeah.
1: So I'll take that, because I'm sure he could have gotten money whipped somewhere else.
2: No, I'm sure. But yeah, I think a side effect of playing for Army is that, like, being in the armed forces requires a certain amount of attention to detail to everything. So I'm sure that's something that Clev picked up along the lines there during his time at West Point.
1: So what we're going to do here is, you know, they appeared at the podium. We will let you hear that in a little bit. We'll let you hear Jeff's full. We'll wait until after this first segment. But we'll let you hear Jeff's whole the podium appearance. Newsworthy? No. But we can listen to it. And I know for many of you, this happened while you're at work. And so, you know, how much of that you've got to listen to? Probably very little. But we'll let you hear some of that and see what you can figure out. The emphases from Jeff.
2: Get your Jeff Brom transcribing ears on.
1: Yeah. Well, Matt already did that for you, so you can just go check out what he put on SI.
3: Get the Jeff Brom drinking game ready to go.
1: Yeah, it would be. If you line it up right, you could hurt yourself.
3: Every time he says no question or well, you're blacked out by the end of this segment.
2: Well, he leads off every answer to a question with, well, that's just like the mannerism of how he talks.
1: Bobby was like that too, but it was a different one. Because with Bobby, he'd be like, well, and that's when he was kind of thinking of what he wanted to say.
2: Yeah.
1: And I think when Jeff does it, it's more like, I recognize that's a question. And now here's the words I'm going to say that are words.
2: Yeah, no, I can see that. That's just his way of processing a question and getting ready to set up for the answer, yeah.
1: You know, human communication, that is manifold, and it is varied. And
2: there's no cut and dry way to do it.
1: No. Well, and everyone can sort of go about getting there the way that they want to. And I can say, as a veteran of this for like a really, really long time, I've seen it all. And the guys who hate it and the guys who love it have the same kinds of seasons. You can't figure out anything. Like, I'm watching Dabo just talk the batteries out of these microphones, right? And it doesn't mean anything. It doesn't tell you a thing. But it is kind of funny.
2: God, he's been there for 18 years.
1: When I think about it, Matt, like Bobby didn't want to ever tell us anything. But that's because he hated us. And I think Jeff also doesn't really want to tell us anything. But I think it's just because he only likes football players. Like, it's not a he does not have contempt for us because he comes on when he was at when he was at Purdue. You know, he still reached out all the time. You know, to come on and sort of stay in touch and all that sort of thing. So he doesn't have like open contempt for the media. I think he understands this is a necessary part of the job, and in just being a promoter is an increasingly important part of the job. Mm-hmm. But he also still doesn't want to tell you anything about his football team for football reasons.
2: I was going to say, like, he's still a coach, and he's still going to be guarded about, you know, some, for lack of a better way of saying it, state secrets as it pertains to the club. Like, who is, oh God, I said club. The World Cup is wearing off on me. But he doesn't want to reveal too much, because if you say too much, then future opponents are like, oh, he said this, and this. We can use this to scheme against him. He's still very aware of that. And is careful in his choosing of words. Like, whenever we talk about or ask about injuries, it's like pulling teeth trying to get Jeff to talk about that with any sort of specifics, because he doesn't want to show his hand to, say, an Ole Miss or an SMU. Like, hey, we may or may not have this guy at our disposal, and that would be something that they could scheme like around and against. So he's still very guarded, like a lot of coaches are. Like, very few coaches are very open and honest to everything that's going on behind closed doors, because it's behind closed doors for a reason. But that's just normal.
1: I think he's always football coaching. Like, all the time. That's my sense for him. Like Bobby, I knew when he was just saying stuff to me, he would
2: just shooting the breeze.
1: Well, he would just have a look on his face like, why haven't you died yet? You know, like, get out of my face.
2: It's so true.
1: You know exactly what I'm talking about.
2: Yes, I do.
1: And Jeff definitely doesn't do that. But I think Jeff is more in the, this is privileged information, and it's, I'm sorry, but I have to keep it. It's like when the Pentagon spokesman during the war won't answer your specific questions.
2: That's classified.
1: Yes. It's very much that, for sure. Nevertheless, Matt, I think the vibe from him is guardedly optimistic. And he, in particular, he likes the way they've made this team different from last year. What do you think about that?
2: I've heard cautiously optimistic, but guardedly optimistic sounds pretty accurate, honestly.
1: Well, okay, so cautiously optimistic is, to me, when I hear you, I hear when someone's like, he sounds cautiously optimistic, they're leaning optimistic, but they're not sure. And that's not what I mean.
2: Yeah.
1: Guardedly means I'm not gonna tell you. But I think he is squarely optimistic about what they've done.
2: He gives off the vibe that he does like what they have, but he doesn't want to be hyperbolic about it.
1: I think it's about he'd rather just not talk about it. Like, let's just get to the playing.
2: Yeah.
1: Because I think last year they had some real optimism, and Miller Moss, you know, turned into a pumpkin quickly.
2: Yeah.
1: And instead, we're just not going to do this.
2: No, I mean, he was very, very deliberate in trying to bring in a quarterback who has mobility, has a more stout mental makeup, which we don't know how it's all going to play out on the field once the games get here, or how he'll fare as a starter. But I feel pretty confident in saying that I believe Lincoln Keenholz is going to be of a much more aggressive and foundationally sound mental capacity, and not going to be easily rattled by the moment, or easily rattled by like hearing ghosts or hearing footsteps. Like, oh, I'm gonna get this ball out fast because I hear people coming. Like, I don't get the vibe that Keenholz is that kind of guy. Now, he's still got to go out there and show it on a game-to-game basis and as a regular starter, so I could be wrong, but I don't get that sense from him.
1: Text, guarded optimism about the club. I'm going to talk about them like soccer announcers talk about their teams. Jeff Brohm likes their creativity and bravery. Now, if
2: that's good.
1: Texter, thank you for sort of shadow producing on the fly for us. A soccer to or foot, yes, football to soccer translator is a brilliant idea. The first coach that we get to go up to media days and describe their team as cheeky.
2: Ooh.
1: I'm here for that.
2: So what?
1: Which football coach is most likely to refer to their team as cheeky?
2: Man, that's a great question.
1: Who is it, Zach? Who's going to describe their team as cheeky? Who would it be?
2: I don't know why this coach came to mind first, but Kenny Dillingham, maybe?
1: Kenny Dillingham is a beautiful answer.
3: Bill O'Brien should have.
1: I don't think that man has ever said the word cheeky once in his life.
3: Cheeky as in
1: you get fired bad in they're going to be. Like, cheeky as in ass, maybe, but not
3: yes,
1: cheeky
3: that, exactly.
1: As in, like, yeah, cheeks, not cheeks.
3: Our team is cheeks. You should have yeah, just said
1: that's a little more. That's the typo on the old transcript there.
3: We're going to go 1-11 lose to Maine.
1: Great if Bill O'Brien actually did say cheeks, and the person was like, couldn't have been that. And he put cheeky instead, and he's like, I did not say that.
2: That would be cool. If he ever said that, I would go, is he okay?
1: Kenny Dillingham is a great answer.
2: Yeah, he just gives off that sort of energy, which isn't bad.
3: P.J. Fleck.
1: God, P.J. Fleck is good, too.
2: Yeah.
1: What is it? What is it? Corny? Is that what we're going? Or just?
2: I guess so.
1: Salesman-y?
2: I think that's it. Yeah. I almost said John Sumrall, but
1: No. He's Jeff Brohm. Like if we're doing like a taxonomy of coaches, like Sumrall and Jeff Brohm are in kind of the same. Like they're still, you know, I think punishing offensive minds and but mm-hmm. they're. Does this make sense to you? Like, Bobby's kind of an evil genius. Well, not kind of. He is an evil genius. To me, he's like the ideal of a... If the people... He would crush you in Madden. Because the people don't matter to him. It's just about the plays.
2: Mm-hmm.
1: And they don't matter much. They're it's much more about, like... He understands you and the rules... And if I didn't have to care about them as people, this would be the best thing ever. And I think Jeff is actually really good at that. And that, like, for Bobby, it's science. And I think for Jeff, it's sort of, it's a mixture. Like, I think there's kind of a big, dumb fighting kind of element with Jeff that Bobby doesn't have, which is fine. Like, I think it's. I don't mean that in like he's dumb, but you know what I mean. Like a brute.
2: Yeah. Mm-hmm.
1: Like that part of the game matters to him way more. Appeals to him way more. I think addresses it with the personnel way more.
2: I was going
1: to
2: say it shows in the way that
1: yes.
2: they recruit for sure.
1: Satterfield saying cheeky is hilarious. Jeff Collins. Jeff Collins.
2: God. Oh, no.
1: By the way, Brent Key dressed like he came from like a 70s swinger party at Media Days today.
2: That's
1: gold chain and everything.
2: I wouldn't expect former O-lineman to dress any different. Actually, you know another coach who might say cheeky? Tavita Pritchard.
1: Oh, yeah. Yeah, because he watches soccer. Yeah.
2: Yeah. Those West Coast
1: what
2: guys.
1: Percentage of football coaches would admit they like soccer? Half?
2: I think the younger generation of coaches.
1: It's a generational
2: thing. But
1: Kirby Smart, you think Kirby Smart Taylor watches soccer?
2: Hell no.
1: No, I don't think so either. No. Lane Kiffin would, though.
2: Would any SEC... Oh, okay, never mind. Yeah, Lane Kiffin would admit that. I was about to say, what SEC coach would openly admit that, but Lane Kiffin...
1: Drinkwitz would say cheeky, yeah?
2: Yeah, I suppose.
1: Because he's kind of a troll. Like, he would do that.
2: Yeah, you're probably right there.

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1: When big moments happen in Louisville athletics, it plays here on 93.9 The Ville.
2: Beck waits for the ball. He is going to throw it. Gets it out. Oh, it intercepted! Intercepted! Capers picked it off. The fourth interception thrown by Carson Beck. There's the knee, and the Cards have done it. The Cardinals have come on the road and upset second-ranked Miami.
1: We are your flagship.
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0: 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Now, here's Mark Ennis and Matt McGavick.
1: Welcome back into The Drive here on 93.9 The Ville. Mark Ennis, Matt McGavick here. We'll open up phone lines a little bit later, but Jeff Brohm took the podium in Charlotte. Texas says Brian Kelly would say cheeky. Weirdly.
2: Oh,
1: and
2: God,
1: awkwardly.
2: He would.
1: If he thought it would make him fit in.
3: Cheeky, like my family.
1: He would definitely use it wrong. And if you don't know what the texter's referencing there, it's one of the funniest things I've ever seen, but not because he was funny, but
2: cringy.
1: John McKay was the coach of the Tampa Bay Buccaneers when they were started as an expansion franchise. After the game, they started out 0-26, the Bucs did. And after one game, he was asked, what did you think about your team's execution? And he said, I'm for it. That's a good joke.
2: Mm-hmm.
1: Brian Kelly, after they won at Florida State, after the game, said about his team's execution, I think my team should be executed, which is not.

0: funny, and kind of a threat to murder them.
1: Yeah. It's all about delivery and feel. And Brian Kelly was...
0: neither of those things.
1: Yes,
2: exactly. Brian Kelly would have loved coaching O.J. Simpson.
0: That's a Norm MacDonald joke, like, waiting to happen in there somewhere. Yeah, you're absolutely right about that.
1: Well, I mean, Brian Kelly already has that reputation.
0: Yeah, some people would say he is O.J. Simpson, right?
1: Mm-hmm.
0: Yeah. All right, let's...
2: Allegedly.
0: Do we have to say allegedly now that O.J.'s dead?
2: No, allegedly about Brian Kelly. Oh, we right. know O.J. did.
1: Yeah, O.J. definitely did it.
0: Fair enough. But... back on task here. Jeff Brohm at ACC football kickoff at the main stage podium. There's going to be other sound from him throughout here, some other quotes you'll get from folks, but this was sort of at the main stage here today. Here you go. Bring us back here. We'll, Zach, you get that figured out, and we will do that. We'll let you hear Jeff Brohm. Not sure what happened there. Before we let folks actually
1: hear any
0: of it, you were listening. Any of it, either the way it was delivered or what was delivered, jump out at you as especially noteworthy? Maybe we can sort of prime folks a little bit?
1: Not really. I mean, just because like it's Jeff Brohm and how he speaks. It's really hard to kind of read between the lines with him sometimes. But it was more so about just... not what he said, but how he said it and his mannerisms, which he's not normally someone who gives away how he's feeling based on how he talks. But if you spend enough time around him, you know like how he feels.
0: You want to give it another shot here? All right, here we go.
3: Season started. It's right around the corner. It's that time of the year, the summer, where people are ready for football to get going. And right now, I like our football team. I think they've worked really hard. They've prepared. We've tried to identify some things to work on this offseason that we have not been great at in the past couple of years, and we're focusing on those. But to this point, I like where we're at. I think for us, we're one of a few teams that play 11 Power 4 teams in our schedule. We're looking forward to that. We think that's what college football is all about. We open up with Ole Miss in Nashville on a Sunday night in Game 1, which will be a great test for our team to play a team that – won 13 games, has a top quarterback coming back and a top running back, and that'll challenge our football team. But it'll be definitely what fans want to see and our players and coaches want to prepare for, so we're excited about that. And then, of course, I think we have a great conference. A lot of parity in our league. Without question, Miami did a tremendous job last year being one play away from winning the title. But I definitely believe that there's great parity in the league, and you've got to come ready to play. You've got to bring your best every week, but we're looking forward to getting that going this season, and we're excited about our football team.
4: Coach, thank you. Your first question will come first row, right side.
5: Coach Dan Tortora, wakeupcalldt.com, right here for you. So the Louisville Cardinals in your time there have had 9 or more wins in each of the last 3 seasons. It's hard to win in college football. It's hard to sustain winning even more. What are some of those things you've implemented that you feel like have survived the tests of change with players coming in and out? Why does Louisville continue to have that success? What are some of those pillars?
3: Well, I think you have to be willing to adapt and willing to change every year and try to improve your football team no matter what it takes, whether it's young freshmen, whether it's transfers, whether it's retaining a lot of players on your football team. You have to have enough knowledge in your coaching staff to identify that, and you have to have the resources to go out and get the best team you possibly can. Then from there, you've got to coach, and you've got to build a team, and you've got to get guys that are hungry, that want to work, they're willing to compete. I think for us, we have had success in the past 3 years winning big football games. I think we know how to be aggressive and how we attack things. I think our players and coaches respond against good opponents and step up to the challenge, which is not easy to do. And at the same time, we've got to be able to be consistent every week and play to that level and win close games. And that's always a great challenge. But when you play good football teams, you've got to win in the small areas, and you've got to make more plays than they do, and you have to coach well.
4: Coach left side also in the first row.
6: Coach Terry Spain with Sports First Media. What excites you the most about this team heading into the season?
3: Well, I think this team is hungry. I think we realize that we've come close in multiple years. I think we've been able to retain some key players and also add some great additions that are coming here with a purpose. And they want to play football at the highest level. For us, with the schedule we have that opportunity to show what we're made of. When you play great opponents, you know, you're normally going to work harder. You're going to prepare more. You're going to put in the work. You're going to build your team. You're going to bond as players. But I think, you know, today's college football, you know, anybody could win. And if our players realize that every week, if you do all the small things and really put in the work, that you can find a way to win and just continue to do that every week, then great things can happen. But at the same time, you've got to be willing to handle the struggles, the obstacles, the losses that could happen along the way and come back and be even stronger. So I like our team. I think we have good players. I think we realize some of the areas we need to get better at, and now we've just got to go about getting that done.
4: Coach Wrightside, second row.
7: Coach Brown, Joshua Garner with Cardinal Companion. This offseason, y'all bring in sort of a splash hire with Coach Paul Petrino, the offensive coordinator from South Alabama. How involved will he be on a week-to-week game plan basis?
3: Well, I like our coaching staff. You know, we have quite a few coaches back that have done a great job for us, and we've added some new pieces as well. With Coach Paul Petrino, me and him have a history. He loves football. He loves to compete. He wants to win. He's familiar with our football team. He has a son there coaching with us as well, who helps with our receivers, does a great job, and Mason Petrino. But Paul's a ton of experience, and we've been together. He knows what he knows our system. He knows our offense. He knows how to get players to work hard, and he has a ton of experience. So I expect him to do great things. He'll be working with our tight ends, and we're excited to have him on board.
4: Coach, left side, about the fourth row in the middle.
8: Hello, Owen Hillman at the League Winners. Over the past, you've seemingly taken experienced transfers at the quarterback position, like Tyler Shuck and Jake Plummer. So what impressed you about Lincoln Kienholz, and what qualities have Lincoln Kienholz impressed you to bring him in as your quarterback?
3: Well, we're really excited about Lincoln. I think when you look for quarterback play, you look for guys, in my opinion, that are hungry first, that are willing to put in the work. When we studied Lincoln, we liked what we saw on video. You know, he was highly recruited. He went to a good program. He had to sit for some years. That's not a lot of fun doing that. But at the same time, you learn. And sometimes it's good for you. But I think he knows it's his time now to step up and show what he can do. And that's what he wanted to do. He wanted to go somewhere and get on the field and showcase what he's all about. I think he brings us some dimensions and skills that we have not had before. He's a great athlete. He can run. He can extend plays. He can throw on the run. And he enjoys doing that. I think for us, continuing to improve his play in the pocket and his ability to throw the ball vertically and throw with pressure in your face is always something we always work on with quarterbacks. So we'll continue to do that with him. But he's got all the skills, all the traits you're looking for. He's a great teammate. And I think he's ready for this challenge.
4: Right side, third row.
9: Hi, Coach. Gatsby Good with Clemson Women in Sports Media. You mentioned a little bit earlier that the ACC is super talented, and I agree with that. From coaches to players, you guys are super deep. What would your message be to naysayers who say that the ACC can't compete with the SEC or the Big Ten?
3: Well, I think the proof is in the pudding. You know, the ACC plays more powerful opponents than anyone in the country, so I don't think we're scared to play anybody. I think our record against those conferences last year was above 500. I don't remember exactly what it was. I think our record in bowl games against those opponents was above 500. And I think we have great parity. So I just think in general, if you're asking me, I would love for everyone to play 11 Power 4 teams and other conferences to play each other and the Power 4 two every year just so that you see it on the field. But, you know, there are great coaches in our league. There's really great talent. There's talented quarterbacks. There's really good players. So I think, of course, playing each other and is important. And I think the first week we've got a couple interconference games that you'll see LSU and Clemson match up, us and Ole Miss. And that's kind of the proof in the pudding. But I like our conference, and there's great parity, and there's really good football teams.
4: Keep it there on the right. In the second row, they'll go side by side the next two questions.
10: Coach, Brad McGuffin with the Cardinal Companion. You mentioned the Ole Miss game. What goes into preparing for a game or an opener like Ole Miss compared to FCS opponents in the year past?
3: Well, there's a lot that goes into it. You know, originally we were scheduled to play a non-Power 4 team. We made that adjustment. We've added Ole Miss. And I just think it's a great challenge. So what goes into it is you've got to prepare, and you've got to get ready to go, and you've got to step up game one, and there can't be no easing into the season. You have to bring your best. And with Ole Miss, you know, hats off to them, winning 13 games, going to the semifinals, and barely losing and not going to the championship game was a great run for them. They had a quarterback who stepped up and played tremendous. He's back. They had a running back who was outstanding. He's back. And a lot of other great talent around that and some very good coaches. So for us, our team knows, hey, right off the bat, we've got to play good football. So I think it helps you prepare in the offseason, helps you prepare in the summer. Hopefully we have a great fall camp, but we're looking forward to the challenge.
4: Again, the gentleman now to his right on the other side. There we go.
11: Hey, Coach, Thomas Christopher of the League Winners. You know, back-to-back-to-back nine-win or more seasons are fantastic, but the conference record declining has kind of dimmed that light. How do you get back on track defeating your conference opponents and putting your team in a position to play for a championship?
3: Well, without question, you want to play as well as you can in the conference. We did. We lost some close games. You know, you have to find a way to win those. And do I think they were good opponents? Yeah, they were. But at the same time, those are games that you need to find a way to win, and we're going to work hard at that. But, you know, to me, you have to bring your best, and you have to play good football. For us, I think there's great parity. So every week you've got to play really good football, or you're not going to win. I think our players understand that. I think we've identified some things we did not do well in those games that maybe could have helped us win. But when you look at it, we've won some close games too. So I just think, you know, every week in college football, for the most part, you've got to play your best football to win, and hopefully we can work hard to be as consistent as we possibly can be.
4: Coach, left side, first row.
12: Alexis Cubitt, Louisville Courier Journal. Jeff, Isaac Brown obviously had some injuries and different things last year. A little careful with him in the spring. What goes into, I guess, just maybe making sure he's ready and not, you know, risking injury heading into this season?
3: Well, we're going to protect him well in camp. He is a great talent. He's a dynamic player. He can score at any time, take it the distance. He's done a great job for us. When we've had him, we've won a lot of games. When we lost him last year, we did lose a few. And to me, that's on me. We've got to make sure that we've got a good plan ready. We've got to be, in my opinion, better at throwing the ball vertically up the field, off of play action. Those are things we got to work hard at. We got to utilize all of our players and make sure we're not relying on one. But for Isaac, you know, proving his durability, working hard in the off season was a goal of his. He's done an excellent job to this point. Yes, we have to make sure we manage him throughout camp and get him his reps and hope that he continues to improve. But, yes, it's important he's healthy in every game. And it's important that we do a good job as coaches of being smart and really taking care of that assessment. But we've got a good running back room. You know, Isaac Brown, you guys have seen him make a lot of plays. Kewan Brown has done some good things. We took Marquise Davis, a transfer from Missouri, that's a really good player. We've got Braxton Jennings back, who stepped in the last game of the year against Kentucky and did a really good job. So that's a good room. We know that we can run the football. We've just got to make sure that we find ways to score more points and be more explosive.
4: Coach, thank you. You and Lincoln can switch spots, and we'll spend some time with our student athletes. Folks, again, remember.
0: All right, that was Jeff Brom today. We need to take a break here, but I want to let you hear it in full. And Matt, we can come back. We can react to you know, plenty of the chum, just sort of the things that he throws out there like we're used to. But there were some nuggets, I think, to sort of pull out and get at and try to break down a little bit on the other side. And we'll do that. We'll let you guys react to that as well here on The Drive on Nathaniel. Be right back.
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1: Welcome back into The Drive here on 93.9 The Ville. Mark Ennis, Matt McGavick here. We're going to open up these phone lines. If you heard Jeff, either for the first or second times, perhaps, this morning at ACC football kickoff, Matt. First, I'll ask you, Spencer, I guess, if you want to jump in here, you're certainly welcome to as well. Was there anything to be learned from tone there, or did Jeff sound like Jeff? Did he sound especially anything to you?
2: He sounded especially Jeff Brahmy, but...
1: I don't think he cannot sound like that.
2: Yeah, that's very true. You know what I mean. Yep. But I do like how he was talking about Isaac Brown and the fact that he did have a pair of injuries last season that limited him in some games and just kept him out of a few others. And I do like how he was pointed in saying, like, he's good to go. He's done well in fall camp. We're not concerned at all. Because, I mean, as many weapons that Louisville has on offense, it will look different if Isaac Brown is limited or not playing. Like, he is one of the best players in the sport. If you're not getting him at full go or not getting him at all, like, it's going to be different.
1: Yeah, I wrote down here, like, I wonder if they, because remember the plan with Tyler Shuck was to no running, no designed running.
2: Yeah, we want to show that you can play a full season healthy.
1: Durability, right?
2: Yes.
1: And it can't be like that, because, like, that's how you could do it with a quarterback. Running back, you clearly can't do that. But it does feel like, Matt, that through 3 years of Jeff, when he decides we're going to address a certain issue, they address that issue. Mm-hmm. Like, when something moves to the top of his must-be-fixed, must-be-addressed list, they do it. The big plays on defense last year were gone. It was not a problem. Depth at certain positions, it's a problem here. They address it. He's worried about resources. He's persuaded them to invest quite a bit more roster wise, and retention changed and improved quite a bit. And those are all things. So he does have a good track record of when he identifies something as a problem, they can fix it. If the problem is sort of keeping everything else fixed while doing it, and that's, I think it's a challenge for a lot of coaches. But
2: but he is very good at identifying the problem and subsequently getting that fixed and or addressed.
1: I thought, because it dovetails into like several different things, but him just saying you have to be willing to adapt, like as a coach, it explains why you go after Lincoln Keenholz, and not necessarily like Lincoln the specific person.

0: but someone
1: in his archetype.
0: Yeah, he's not had a quarterback like him anywhere.
2: No.
0: None of although I suppose Tyler would have kind of maybe looked like it if they'd let him run.
2: If they had fully unleashed his potential, yeah. He probably could have looked like that.
0: Because
2: but they
0: NFL,
2: were making
0: like he's been running.
2: Oh yeah, no, he had that sort of effort at Texas Tech, but I mean it kind of bit him several times in the injury department, and they wanted to rein that in just so they could show that he could actually go out there and play. But if that was not an issue, I'm sure that they would have. I don't know if they would have fully utilized it, but they probably would have taken advantage of it in spurts.
0: But I think we all worry about football coaches inherently being kind of stubborn.
2: Mm-hmm.
0: Jeff being stubborn in specific ways. And I think it's interesting to hear him say, basically, whatever, maybe that was true. Miller Moss cured it. Like, I think not having a counterpunch and not having anywhere to go and just sort of being stuck with that mm-hmm. was like, well, whatever happens, we're not doing that again. And that means, all right. We're actually going to actively go for somebody. And look, maybe Jeff's sort of the last one to arrive at you just have to have inherent mobility at quarterback.
2: But he got there.
0: But he's there. Exactly.
1: Are we going to do this all season watching Lincoln? It's like, man, he's so much better than Miller Moss was a year ago.
0: Hopefully.
2: Well, yeah.
0: Right?
1: It's like Pat Kelsey's first year where it's like, he's so much better than the last guy.
0: He called a timeout.
1: He acknowledged what was going wrong.
2: Was that a set play out of a timeout?
0: They fouled up three. Yeah, maybe.
2: Maybe, yeah.
0: At least that at first.
2: Yeah. At least, God, I tell you what.
0: We'll call out every designed run.
2: That first RPO
0: yeah.
2: is going to
0: yeah.
1: whew, when he effortlessly throws it 30 yards down the field. Or it's a Hail Mary situation.
0: Man,
1: the ball reaches the end zone.
0: Our buddy Keith posted that video of the aborted Hail Mary in the bowl game. Remember that?
2: I'm actually trying not to remember it.
0: Where he stepped up in the pocket and it looked like, oh, he's about to uncork it. And it hit like the 15-yard line.
1: I swear the Cal game was the worst.
0: And it wasn't even like a Hail Mary throw.
2: It's not that he stood up in the pocket to throw. He was running against his body on the run and twisted his hips to try and throw it. He was nowhere near in the proper stance to plant his feet and uncork a bomb.
0: It made me embarrassed.
1: He watched Caleb Williams too much when he was at USC. Because Caleb Williams
2: that. Might be it, actually.
0: This is where you're like, I knew Caleb Williams. You are no Caleb Williams. We're not doing that. It was bad.
1: It's like, you laid it out, man. Like, if Caleb Williams does that, it's like,
0: that's awesome.
1: There's a decent chance that's actually going to be on target.
2: Yeah.
0: Oh, it was
2: Caleb Williams is currently in the NFL. Well, I guess Miller Moss is, too.
1: Both in Chicago. Last
2: yeah.
1: I checked, at least.
2: Yeah, there's.
0: He's for now.
2: What if he makes the 53, man?
0: What if, man? You want to make a bet on that?
2: No. I think I know
1: Jack
2: better.
1: Plummer's more likely to make a 53, man.
2: I think I know better than to make bets on air.
0: For sure. All right, 81-50-99 if you want to get in here. DJ gave us a call here. DJ, welcome in to Drive Bud. What's up?
3: Hey, fellas, thanks for taking my call. Listen, two quick questions. Number one, how much of our offensive line did we get back? And because I'm curious who all know the schemes for Isaac, you know, and because they have a defensive player that's up for defensive player of the year in the SEC, so it's really saying something. When I say they, I'm talking about Ole Miss.
0: Yep.
3: Mm-hmm. So I'm curious as to how experienced is our offensive line, because we got talent at the receiver, we got talent at the quarterback, we got talent at the running back. But if our offensive line is not where it should be, all of that's for naught, and we're going to get exposed that first game. So I'm just curious, did we get a lot of people back and how we look, and as far as like if you guys have checked out any of the practices. Yep. I hang up and listen.
0: Appreciate that there. I think in terms of the offense, it's the biggest unknown.
2: Yeah, cause...
0: But in particular, though, Matt, because there aren't very many places where you can be experienced but not with one another. Like, a lot of these guys have been around college football for a while. There aren't mm-hmm. they're not young and experienced. They're just together and experienced.
2: True, because the only returning starter from last season is Lance Robinson. And there's a couple other in the two deep that are coming back that are returners like Nyjer Jackson and Cam Gorn. But the starting five for Ole Miss is going to comprise almost exclusively of transfers. Now, the majority of these guys are very experienced and are very good at their positions. It's just not entirely sure what the exact rotation is going to be because there is the injury to Anwar O'Neal, I'm not sure how much time he's going to miss, but he is going to miss some time to start the season. He was their starting left tackle in spring ball, and Lance Robinson, who was taking snaps at center and doing very well at center, he had to kick back out to left tackle for the spring game, which then elevated Evan Wibberly, transfer from Kentucky, to starting center, which he did well at center when he played at Western. He didn't get the starting center job at Kentucky, but that's because Jaeger Burton's very good. So there's no shame in that. And then at right guard, you get Johnny Brown coming from Georgia Southern, I believe. And then at right tackle, Cason Henry is South Carolina transfer, and Cam Gorn, who's one of the few returners in the two deep. They're kind of going back and forth at right tackle. So, like you said, like there's not a lot of returners, but there's a lot of experience. There's a lot of production. They just don't have a lot of familiarity with each other. But they're working on it. The O-line did look good in spring, but that's one of those things you just got to keep getting at. Because we did see how early last season, offensive line was terrible. There's just no other way to put it. But then second half of the year, offensive line got extremely, extremely good. They were markedly better in the second half of the season. It's just a matter of how they start the season. Because if they start on a sour note, I could see them easily start to like mix and match some guys because there's a lot of position versatility on the offensive front right now. But if they come out blazing, like I'll feel extremely good about the offense because that's probably other than. Oh, how is Keenholz going to do as a permanent starter? I think the next biggest question is going to be how is the offensive line going to perform? Because we think they're going to be pretty good. Maybe not super great, but they should be pretty good because of how much experience they have in college.
0: Yeah, and that's where I think having mobility at quarterback that you build in, design runs that you can build in, like those are ways to kind of hide your offensive line if they're not a great run blocking. Pass block, because you sort of keep defenses, you move, you know, design runs, rollouts. He talked about him being able to throw. Like those are all ways you mitigate that, at least early on. But they'll have to be good right off the bat. There's no question. All right, let's we'll take a quick break. We'll come back. We'll continue to take your calls. Let you guys react to that. Some more things to pull out of that here. On the drive, and I thought, no, back.

0: 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It plays on ESPN Louisville.
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2: Kurt Cignetti has led the Indiana Hoosiers to the national championship in one of the great coaching jobs of all time.
3: Seattle Seahawks have won Super Bowl 60. In pretty dominating fashion. 29-13, they win their second Vince Lombardi trophy.
4: There's been a blank space in the Michigan trophy case. We'll write their name, Michigan, the 2026 Men's Basketball National Champion.
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9: I'm Christine Lisi. LeBron James made his first public comments on his NBA free agency since announcing he was leaving the Lakers. He didn't offer any clues, though, to his thought process on his next team. He did have some fun with fans today about the teams linked to him, said he heard the 76ers, heard the Warriors. They are among the leaders for James, along with the Cavaliers, Heat, and Timberwolves. Minnesota gives him the best chance to win now, believes ESPN's Kendrick Perkins.
10: They moved the needle for me, especially after them getting LaMelo Ball. When you look at their roster and what they have, LeBron James fits perfect with their starting lineup. He fills that void that they're missing since losing Julius Randle. They have great play that's going to come in off the bench. I love what Jaden McDaniels is going to bring to the table.
9: The NBA is investigating Gary Trent Jr.'s 4-year deal to re-sign with the Bucks for possible salary cap circumvention. The Reds rewarding righty Chase Burns amid a breakout 2026 season. Burns, one of the best young pitchers in all of baseball, agreed to a 7-year, $105 million extension with Cincinnati, reports ESPN's Jeff Passan.
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1: 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Mark Ennis, Matt McGavick here during ACC football kickoff. Jimbo Fisher talking fast.
2: Does Jimbo know how to talk any other way?
1: I think it would be very weird if you ever heard him talk any other way.
2: Even if he was stoned, he would still find a way to talk extremely fast.
1: And that would also be weird.
2: It'd also be hilarious.
3: I kind of want to see that now, man.
1: Like, was it Dick Tracy where, like, they would slow down Mumble Man to try to figure out what he was saying?
2: Oh, my gosh.
1: Right? Something like that. It would be really weird.
2: What?
1: Or if it was like Michael Jackson, right? Where, like, you know, he had sort of the public voice, and then behind the scenes, very different. Like, I wonder if it's like that.
2: Mm.
1: Or if he just doesn't talk.
2: I can see him still having
1: words.
2: I think that's just how he talks. I don't think he puts on this, I'm going to talk very fast for the public.
1: I think that's how he is, for sure.
2: Oh, yeah, for sure. He's just naturally a fast talker.
1: Like, fast talkers think he talks fast.
2: Yeah.
1: It's weird.
2: It's like how they say Pat Kelsey makes coffee nervous.
1: Yeah. You got to listen fast when he talks, for sure.
2: You're talking too fast. We got to listen faster.
1: Yeah, I think that's such a coach answer.
2: I know.
1: If you're like, you talk to him, he'd be like, you got to listen fast. You got four ears. Yeah.
3: Like, if you're transcribing a Jimbo speech,
1: no chance.
3: Do you got to put on half speed to make out anything?
1: Oh, the Bud Elliott, when like the first generation of kind of AI auto transcribing stuff was out,
2: oh, no.
1: They used to do, this was when Jimbo was still at Florida State, they would do that. And then post it to be like, look how funny this is. It has no idea what he's saying. Like, it couldn't possibly keep up. Pretty funny for TV.
2: Oh, 100%. He was made for TV.
1: He's the only guy that could ask, like, Jason Anderson-style questions. You know, like a whole preamble and everything. And it's still being kind of a reasonable amount of time.
2: Yeah.
1: Jimbo could do that. All right, 8150-939. That's the number if you want to get in your Cardinal cam. Call during the break, so we'll kick things off with you, buddy. Welcome in to The Drive. What's up?
4: Hey, fellas, how's it going?
1: Good, man. What's up?
4: I was just hanging back listening to the show, man. I don't know if y'all have heard me say this before, but I'm a Chicago Bears fan. Like, before Caleb Williams showed up, Chicago Bears fan. Like,
2: Jay
4: Cutler on the bike, Chicago Bears fan. And then I hear great news that Miller Moss might be our backup quarterback.
1: Not a chance.
4: That's what I'm hoping, but I appreciate you guys for saving me for if that does happen and something happens to my quarterback that we haven't had in like 40 years comes out of the game and I see that guy coming in. Thank you for saving me from a lot of depression. So I greatly appreciate it, guys. Go Cards.
1: Appreciate it, buddy. Yeah, that's I think you're safe.
2: I think he is too, but there's like a slight percent chance that he makes the roster. But we're more likely to see him in the UFL, right?
1: Miller Moss?
2: Yes.
1: I won't see him there.
2: What if he becomes the next Louisville King?
1: They got a quarterback.
2: Oh, that's fair. Well, the Kings need backups too.
3: You don't think what's his name is going to make it to the NFL this year?
1: What's his name?
3: Yeah.
1: Chandler Rogers?
3: Right? Chandler Rogers. I was going to say, do you know his name, Mark?
1: We had him on the show. We had him on the show. Of course I know his name.
2: Hey, he can stay. They help him the title. But he sometimes...
1: He should go ahead and go pro in something other than sports, is what I'm saying.
2: Yeah.
3: I mean, if you make a career out of the UFL, that says more about you. Because those guys are obviously looking to elevate back to the NFL if they had a career before.
2: Yeah, because it took, like, what, less than a week for some of the Kings' top players to sign, like, workout deals with the NFL?
1: Several of them, yeah.
2: Yeah.
3: Including the kicker.
2: I mean.
1: He was the most deserving, probably.
2: Yeah, 100%. I know kickers nowadays.
1: He made a four-pointer.
2: No, kickers nowadays are better than they have ever been, but some of the boots he had were fantastic. fantastic. Does it pain you to talk special teams, Mark?
1: Not when you got like four pointers.
3: Have you made your preseason
1: gimmicky cook kicking is totally fine.
3: Have you made your preseason Groza watch list yet?
1: I am a Groza voter.
2: Wait.
1: Oh yeah.
2: Really?
1: Yeah.
2: What?
1: Yeah.
2: Is this an act? Do you really just love special teamers?
1: Oh no, yeah, right. I'm not. No. What? God, how lame would I be if like that's the thing that I was just doing a whole bit about and that I secretly love it? No. I just don't spend any preseason time on it. That's all it is. I don't actively hate them or pretend they don't exist.
2: No, the way that you talk about
1: them. In the preseason, I do, though. Like, I find out about them as they're warming up week one.
2: Well.
1: And fair. I have yet to suffer at all.
3: We could have a very intriguing camp battle at Quick Kicker, and you'll never know.
1: That's exactly. I'll know who won on opening day. And I want you to just think about all the time you've ever spent thinking about that more than me and where it's gotten you.
2: Hey, we're both
1: in You're the same. All right here where I
2: we're
1: am.
2: We're both in the same studio.
1: It's benefited you nothing.
2: Two bald bearded guys just talking shop.
1: I'm good with it.
2: You'll be one of us someday, Spencer.
3: I don't plan on going bald anytime soon.
1: We didn't either.
2: Well,
1: it's not about planning.
2: I kind of did.
1: I mean, I knew, yeah. You can plan all you want.
2: Well, did I tell you about why I started shaving my head?
1: No. Is it good?
2: Yes.
1: Okay.
2: So, shut up.
1: What a question.
2: No, it's not that, I just dingus.
1: What? I don't know.
2: No.
3: You watched American History X once.
1: I know, right? I was like, I want you to think about this before you say whatever this is.
2: No, it's good. There was good... I'm trying to share a good story, and we'll see. Bozos. But this, remember when Chuck Pagano was the coach of the Colts?
1: I do.
2: Well, he had, I think it was leukemia or some form of cancer where Bruce Arians had to take over. I shaved my head in solidarity with him. You know, they had the whole Chuck Strong thing going, and I liked how I looked when I had a shaved head. And so I just kept doing it.
1: So in the end, it's just you liked it.
2: Yeah. I probably,
1: So the answer to the question is it good? It was no. Because the real answer
2: was... It's better than the implied answer.
1: What, that you had no choice?
2: No. They're like, he's going the American History X way.
1: Well, that wasn't implied. He said it.
2: Oh, that's... Thanks, Spence.
3: Oh, no problem, man. Always got your back.
2: My fellow Celtics fan.
1: Texter, Ennis, do you know why I like removing my body hair? Which has been a thing today. The last two out of the last three times I've gone anywhere near the 680 studio, somebody was eating cat food or Nick's getting his back shaved.
2: Yeah, that was something.
1: There's nobody in charge.
3: Was this live on air? Nick was getting his back shaved?
2: Oh, yeah. Very, very much live on air.
1: This was Andy's birthday present to Jeanette.
3: This is like a day where not short for content, and this is what they decide.
1: They're never short for content.
3: I know, but like, I could give you needed content having Nick shave.
2: Who knows?
1: No one's in charge.
2: The inmates are running the asylum.
3: I mean, Andy's kind of in charge.
1: Like I said,
2: well, you know, fair point.
1: 81-50-93-9. That's the number if you want to get in here. Uh-oh, that's the wrong line. That's on me. Trevin, welcome into the job, buddy. What's up?
5: Hey, guys. What's going on?
1: Hey, buddy.
5: Just to get back to football.
2: There we go.
5: With Lincoln Kienholz, something that I think in him working with the offensive line that will help tremendously from last year, something that I felt like in watching the game Miller Moss was so bad at was reading defenses pre-snap. And as a quarterback, there's so much that goes into pre-snap, and there's so many decisions that you have to see. I mean, I've listened to Tom Brady talk about, I got so good by the end of my career knowing pre-snap the look, if you were trying to fake something, you know, where the blitz was coming from, all that, that I basically knew by the time the ball was snapped where I'm going to go, what I'm going to do with it. I remember the James Madison game last year. It felt like Miller never knew where the blitz was coming from.
1: Yeah. Mm-hmm.
5: And so it would make the offensive line look pretty bad because we'd have free rushers. Or the play would just take us right into where the defense wants us to go. And so much with Lincoln that I'm hopeful, because obviously we haven't seen it yet, but just coming from a program like Ohio State, learning the playbook under Jeff, he says he feels like it's his second language now. Understanding pre-snap, okay, this is where I need to slide, the protection of the offensive line, this is where I know the blitz is going to come from, or this is where I need to maybe get the ball out faster here. All that makes the offensive line, even if they're not, you know, blowing dudes off the ball, it helps them so much. It's something that I gave Teddy Bridgewater a heck of a lot of credit for. Those teams were great. I think the worst position group on those teams on both sides of the ball was the offensive line. But yet we could go into games even against a defensive front like Florida in the Sugar Bowl, and the offensive line hold their own and do their thing because Teddy is so masterful pre-snap with knowing what the defense is going to do and how am I going to make it easiest for my guys. So I think if Lincoln can, you know, obviously being Teddy would be awesome, but if Lincoln can, you know, be better than Miller at the very least at helping the offensive line, helping the offense in general, knowing pre-snap what's about to happen, a lot of times that's how Jeff's plays are going to work best. And then even if it's not, you have running backs like Isaac Brown, Kiwan back there that just need that little bit of daylight and can even make, you know, a guy or two miss in the hole. So as long as you're not, like I said, running exactly into where the defense wants you to or something like that, that's going to help a lot. So I feel like a lot of this is kind of football IQ, pre-snap, knowing what you're getting from the defense. That should hopefully help an offensive line, even if they're not the best position group on the team, help them do their job and at least have us execute the plays that we want. But that's what I have for you guys. Thank you guys so much.
1: Yep, appreciate the call there. Thank you, Trevin. Yeah, look, the thing with Lincoln is just not a lot of experience doing it in-game.
6: Yeah.
1: And it's just Jeff has never purposefully, I think, chosen to take on this as a challenge at quarterback where a guy – like, if you were frustrated last year about their inability to push the ball downfield, I have good news.
6: So was Jeff.
1: He can throw the hell out of the ball. Lincoln can. Like, that's not a problem. Jack Plummer was mobile. Tyler Shuck, they sort of locked him down. But Lincoln Kinos is, like, he called himself a legit dual threat, which is, we've never had a guy who, like, knew he was that. Mm-hmm. But there are, it is the case often that guys who are crazy, crazy good athletes who play quarterback use their athleticism early to avoid problems that relatively immobile quarterbacks solve by figuring out the defense really quickly. Right? Like Tom Brady, record levels of getting rid of the ball quickly because he couldn't move. Right? Like you have no choice. And sometimes mobile guys don't develop that side because they know they can just run away. And so Jeff's had a guy that does that.
6: True.
1: And I think as a coach, you've self-consciously brought in a guy who can run. You intend to run him, but you want him to develop those things, and sometimes that can be difficult. We've never seen Jeff try to take that on. That'll be interesting. Like, that's legitimately one of those things to watch, is how much can you get Lincoln to stay in the pocket when that's the better thing to do and know the difference between one or the other.
6: And that is something that Jeff Fromm has mentioned before. He didn't really mention it that much today, but I remember immediately after the spring game, and we're talking to him on the field, and this is how we saw, like, Lincoln didn't really take many risks, which if you're going to take risks, like, you do it in a spring game. And he did take accountability, saying, like, I probably should have schemed up more stuff for Lincoln in that game, which, not sure why he didn't do that anyways, but he had mentioned that he wanted to see Lincoln continue to come along as it pertains to his pocket passing ability. Because we know he's got the athletic capabilities. He can scramble, he can run, extend plays with his legs, make plays with his legs. Like, we know he can do that. And he mentioned that he wanted to continue to see Lincoln do that. So, like, that, when we say, like, how is Lincoln going to fare as a full-time starter, that's probably what we're really talking about. Like, how is he going to do just not just relying on his athleticism and mobility to do everything for him, and how he processes the game on a down-to-down basis? I say all that and to say that anyone who was going toe-to-toe with Julian Sain in fall camp for as long as he was, and then Julian Sain goes on to have the season that he did, was a Heisman finalist, might be a preseason All-American when the preseason All-American team comes out. Like, if he was pushing him to, like, towards the end of fall camp, then maybe we don't have to worry about that as much as we think we should. But he's got to go out there and show us that.
1: 81-50, 93-9. What did you think then, Matt, of Jeff saying that one of the things that he did like about Lincoln is that he stayed at Ohio State even though he didn't start? And that can be good for a guy? And look, we all recognize like that's pretty rare.
6: Yeah.
1: For a guy to do that, does that reflect well on him? Because the majority of the discourse about him is just the opposite, where it's like he didn't play.
6: Yeah, it does say something to the development aspect. He was bought into that. Like, even though he's not going to get a ton of playing time right out of the gates, like he was bought into the fact that he wants to stay in a system for an extended amount of time and continue to get used to the speed of the game, continue to learn with what the coaches are selling them. And it's basically the same thing that Tate Davis was saying earlier this year before the portal opened up. Like, he basically said something to the effect of, I see guys hopping from school to school, and they're not really super bought into the development aspect and getting better. And then all they want is to just find the next opportunity where they're going to be promised a spot to start immediately or contribute immediately. And they're not really dedicating themselves to getting better, per se. That's kind of what that reminds me of.
1: I think if we're being really, really honest with ourselves, because basically Miller Moss is just the opposite of that, right? Like, he got benched, he left. Now, in Lincoln's defense, obviously the two guys that he played behind or did not play over, extremely good.
6: And three, if you want to count Colin McCord when he was there as a true freshman.
1: Okay, so two of them extremely good, and Colin McCord is okay.
6: Colin McCord is very good. Hey, he was very good at Syracuse.
1: Okay, he wasn't good on State.
3: Like, I mean, he went 11-1.
1: But they weren't happy.
3: They brought in somebody to replace him, though.
6: He was good at Ohio State. Ohio State fans are just...
1: The coaches brought in someone else to replace him.
6: Well, yeah.
3: And it was Will Howard who, again, won a title. It was a good college quarterback, but wasn't like he was a world beater.
1: But also, he was a freshman that year.
6: Yeah.
1: So, no shame in not playing. I think if we're being totally honest with ourselves, when our favorite team signs a guy who didn't leave, not leaving is a really good thing. And when they sign somebody who did leave, we're the smart ones who are giving them the opportunity, right? Like, it's just,
6: yeah,
1: it probably doesn't tell you anything, unless it's just true that through his experience with Lincoln that he's realized, okay, yeah, he did benefit from that. Look, playing for Ryan Day is not bad for you as a quarterback.
6: No, the support system that Ohio State has, yeah, there are certainly worse ways to come up in college football and college athletics.
1: Especially as a quarterback.
6: Oh, exactly.
1: Maybe preeminently as a quarterback.
3: We also said the same thing about Lincoln Riley last year.
1: Well, you know what? And he benched Miller Moss, and Miami was pretty good.
3: Yeah. True.
6: Yeah. Miami is very
3: good. But Miller also was the same before that. He was the backup quarterback, then gets his starting job. And like you said, did get benched, whereas we talked about yesterday even. Lincoln never got benched. He just never got the opportunity because the quarterback took the reins and never gave it up at that point.
1: I think you trust Jeff with a guy whose primary question is about experience only. Like, there's real, if you are comfortable with him, like at the chalkboard and just sort of the mental part of it, like Trevin was talking about, there's no doubt Miller Moss didn't see stuff he needed to see, and that made Jeff crazy.
6: Mm-hmm.
1: And that really didn't even get better over the year. The same, you know, empty sets, and here comes a free rusher, and you don't see it, and that's really on you. That happened against James Madison, happened late in the year, too. Like, it never got better, and that's because of what we know now is Miller Moss was kind of a nervous guy.
6: Yeah.
1: And your quarterback can't be that.
6: No, your quarterback has to have a little bit of gusto.
1: A little bit of what?
6: Gusto.
1: Oh.

0: another, but it sounds cooler when it says Tisco. Right.
1: Is that an Italian word? Are you doing a Sofro thing?
2: That was more French.
0: Is it?
1: I think you just said it funny.
0: Yeah, but I know it's not actually pronounced that way.
1: Okay.
2: I kind of like it better if it was a goose, though.
1: Goose, though, yeah. You want to have a little goose, though. And then you could have let that mean whatever you wanted it to mean, right? Either way.
0: And then I would have gotten roasted for that, too.
1: That's also true. You can't win. I'm glad you've kind of realized.
0: Oh, yeah. Oh, I know. Yeah. Oh, I know.
1: All right. Let's take a quick break. We got way more to let you hear from ACC football kickoff, and we'll let you hear some of that coming up here on The Drive. Nothing little. Be back.
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1: 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Phone lines open, 8150-939-3831-939 for the UPS jobs text line. If you would like to hit us up that way, you certainly are welcome to do so.

0: As well, texture wanted to know if Matt said that Lincoln has goose toes.
1: There's a joke in there somewhere.
0: I know. There is. There is. But
1: I'm gonna
0: talking about it. In talking about Lincoln Kienholz, which is obviously story 1, 2, 3 for this team, one of the things I think almost all inexperienced quarterbacks struggle with, or at least it's like one of the things you have to really address, is footwork and getting it. I want this to make sense to people. This would be way easier to like explain if you were looking at something, but connecting your feet and your eyes, like when you, you know, when you're getting off one read to another and realizing you kind of got to reset because you're going to step somewhere else. You're step in a different direction, throw it somewhere else. And a lot of times guys see something but don't move their feet. And you end up, Lamar is actually really bad about this early in his career.
1: Yeah.
0: And he's obviously a million times better. But it's a mobile quarterback and an inexperienced quarterback problem. And it's a strong arm quarterback problem where it's like it kind of doesn't matter. I can most of the time I can just rip this thing wherever I want it to go. But when you need it, I mean, even in the spring game, he had, I know he had one about like 10-ish kind of yard crossing route. I think it was in the third quarter of the spring game where he kind of skied it over the guy. And that can't happen. And that's feet. That's getting your feet in the right place. When he, because it wasn't the first read. I mean, you could just see exactly what happened. And those are the issues that you have to, I think you have to worry about. The biggest problem for Louisville is he's got things to work through that I think just experience is kind of your only.
2: It's the only way to learn.
0: Yeah, you can't fast forward through any of it. You just have to do it. And their most important games are week 1 and week 3.
1: Yeah.
2: You've got to do a lot of learning really quickly. But I will say.
0: And work around it. Like, you just have to figure out other things.
2: I'd rather him try and figure out how to hone in his some of his fundamentals because he has too much arm strength than the opposite. Like, because some of the throws he's shown on the limited tape that he has, I mean, they're frozen ropes. Like they look.
0: He has an enormous arm.
2: Yes.
0: If Miller Moss embarrassed and or frustrated you with his inability to throw the ball downfield, that will not be an issue. Other things will be the issues. But I think with Jeff, it's like I think I can fix him. Like I can fix technical things. I've got a guy with the right attributes.
2: 100%.
0: And they were just the opposite. I think there's nothing Jeff could have done to make Miller Moss's arm stronger or him less nervous.
2: That was just something that was ingrained in them. Yeah, there was no amount of coaching that was going to fix that.
0: All right. This is just the players, correct?
3: Yes, Lincoln and Clev, I believe.
0: All right, so Lincoln Kienholz, Clev Lubin together. We're on The Huddle, and that's the studio show that sets up kind of right outside Radio Row, usually at ACC football kickoff, with Taylor Tannenbaum, Eric McClain, Eddie Royal, and Joe Fisher. That was me saying Jimbo Fisher like Jimbo Fisher would say Jimbo Fisher. Yeah, exactly. This 8-ish, 9-ish minutes or so, right?
3: 9.5 minutes.
0: All right, we'll let you guys hear that today, and then we'll come back and we'll respond to some of that.
4: I think having those initial phone calls, you know, with Coach Braum, talking with him, his history with quarterbacks was huge for me. You know, Tyler, Jack Plummer, Miller, you know, just all these guys that have had success at the college level that are now, you know, playing in the league or playing in the UFL, stuff like that. I think that's something that stuck out to me. Aiden O'Connell as well. Just his quarterback track record was huge for my decision making. And then also just he played quarterback. Brian Braum played quarterback. So I have two coaches that have played quarterback that have played the position. So it can be good.
5: Clev, you could have left. You could have went to the NFL. You decided to be back. I wasn't shocked. I'm happy that you chose it, but I am interested just to kind of hear why are you back? Why are you still a Louisville Cardinal?
6: For me, yeah, definitely going through the process, just making a few phone calls, understanding what was left for me to do, and I just felt like coming back to college football and gave me another opportunity to grow as a player and grow as a leader and just continue to hone on my skills and continue to show the world exactly who I am and exactly who I've always thought I would.
7: You made that decision to come back, and it felt like once you made that decision, there were others that were like, okay, we're also coming back. What do you feel like your role is with this team, not just on the defensive side, but as a leader in this locker room?
6: Just continue to be that guy, set expectation, you know what I mean? How I show up in the locker room, how I show up to take care of myself, how I lead and command other people to expect better things for not only the people around them, but for themselves. And just continue to want everyone to grow and succeed and know that it's It's going to start with me because I'll lead by example, and I'll lead with my voice, and I'll do all the right things to let you guys know I'm with you guys 100%.
8: And you want to come back to work on your game. Like, what parts of your game did you want to improve on?
6: Just continue to sparkle in my run play. I feel like a lot of people question how I am as a run defender, and continue to prove that I can play the run, and I'm not just a pass rusher. I'm an all-downs type of guy, you know what I mean? You can lead me out there one through three, and if you want to go for it on fourth down, I could be that guy as well, so...
5: Lincoln, it's going to be fun just to see what this iteration of the offense looks like. Obviously, as you had mentioned, the quarterbacks that came before you at Louisville, there's been great success, and guys have, you know, really been able to operate this offense at a high level. What do you bring to the table that maybe is different than the last three guys that are in your chair?
4: Yeah, I think just being like that true dual threat, being able to, you know, have designed quarterback runs, being able to make a play when it's not there. If no one's open, you know, being able to escape the pocket and run for a first down, you know, just different things like that where I feel like, you know, past couple of years, you know, I mean, Tyler was athletic, but just talking with coaches, he just wasn't a huge fan of running. You know, Miller's more of like that pocket passer. So this is something different that I feel like, I guess I bring to the table that's going to help out, you know. I think also with having Isaac and Keewon in the backfield with me, it's going to help out.
5: What do you notice that does to a defense? Like knowing that there's a threat of a running quarterback,
4: yeah.
5: What does that open for you as a QB?
4: Yeah, like I said, Isaac and Keewon back there and then now myself, I think it just adds another thing that the defense has to prepare for. And also, I mean, I think doing so is going to open up the pass game huge for us. So,
8: when I think about Coach Brohm, the word that comes to mind is demanding, right? How would you describe being coached by him?
4: It's awesome because it's very demanding. I mean, he expects you to make every throw. He expects you to make every single, check, read, stuff like that. But at the same time, like, he's played the position. He knows what it's like. He knows what you're seeing out on the field. So he has that understanding as well.
5: Clev, there's been a lot of excitement about this defense. I've spoke to many people here today, whether that cover the team or your coach and others, and they say that this defense is physical, fast, and angry. What have you seen from your guys as you guys went through spring, as you get through summer, and we're about to be into fall camp?
6: I'm going to thought you were at our practice or something.
5: Come on, man. Come on.
6: I definitely think we have the right pieces that we brought in. You know what I mean? I feel like when you look at the city of Louisville and everything, it's that underdog city. When you think of Muhammad Ali, you think underdog. And I feel like a lot of the guys that we brought in have that mentality, have that fight, have that hunger. All of us got different stories. All of us have come together. And I think we've seen that 9-3 season over and over again. And the guys that are here want to be part of that team that makes it over that hump, that is a difference maker in the city of Louisville and do big things for this program. And it'll do big things for us as players as well.
5: How do you do that from a defensive perspective? How do you get to over the hump, whether that's winning an ACC championship, making it to a college football playoff, specifically from your side? What do you need to see from those guys?
6: Well, first it starts up front. You know what I mean? It starts with us, me in that D-line room. Being the leader of that room, I have an expectation from us and what we were able to do last year, and I don't expect any drop-off. I didn't expect us to excel, and we got a great group of guys that have been maybe flying under the radar right now, but when it comes time, September 6th, in Nashville to play Ole Miss, I feel like a lot of those guys are going to sparkle, and then that secondary and our linebackers have a lot of guys who have played a lot of college football and have played at a high level and played really well. Whether it's Cohen, whether it's Quan, whether it's TJ who came in last year and made big play for us, whether it's Tyler Thompson who's the transfer from UNC, or whether it's AJ Green who's been continually grown in this program and seen the whole thing. I feel like the pieces we have understand what it looks like to be successful.
7: You mentioned September 6th.
6: When that game
7: is coming up right out of the gate, Lincoln, for you first, I mean, you guys have to be just chomping at the bit to get out there and prove what you've been working on all offseason.
4: Yes, for sure. I think it started in the winter when I first got here. I think that was one of the first things that Coach Reno was preaching to us. It was just like, we got 6 months until we play the first game against Ole Miss, who's going to be a top 10 team probably. And I think just hearing that each and every day, you know, throughout spring, throughout the summer, I think it gives us something to work towards. And I mean, just what an awesome opportunity.
5: And Clev, obviously, I know you guys haven't dove into the film. Maybe you have. Maybe you've already watched a little bit. I know you know who Trinidad Chambliss is.
6: Yes, sir.
5: Who doesn't? He's a very active quarterback, very mobile quarterback. Just from a holistic standpoint, when you play a QB like that and you see him in spring, what changes for you as a defensive end when you're going against somebody like that?
6: Honestly, I don't think I think he has to adjust to us as players, you know what I mean? I feel like what we offer as a D-line room and the way we attack the quarterback and pressure him, I feel like we caused a lot of havoc last year. We guys who understand what that looked like. We have guys who've been successful, whether it's in the run or in the pass game, whether school they've been at, and understand the opportunity that we have in front of us to set the tone for our whole defense and figure out who we are as players, as competitors, and people who want to win and succeed at a high level.
5: I love that.
8: Tell me, as a defensive lineman, as a pass rusher, do you take pride in getting there with four, or do you not mind them blitzing it and bringing it all at the quarterback?
6: Whatever gets us home. You know what I mean? As long as we getting back there, causing havoc, because at the end of the day, like, it's not always about that one sack. It's about that QB hit that made him step out of the spot and makes him feel uncomfortable. That one hit that makes him not want to continue to make that same throw or want to scramble out the pocket and not be where his feet are. So just continue to create difficult opportunities for any quarterback that we face is how we're going to set the tone and make it easier for our secondary, who's extremely talented, who offer a lot of have different abilities that are going to sparkle in our defense because of the way we play.
5: Lincoln, I know that a couple of guys were banged up in the spring, so you didn't have your full arsenal to throw the football to, but I hope they've been back over this summer. Who have you seen emerge from a pass catcher? I won't even just say receivers, but pass catcher, you know, kind of standpoint.
4: I've seen a lot of guys. You know, we got LaWayne McCoy, transfer from Florida State. Trey Richardson's back. He's speedy. He's good. We got Trey Hurry as well. So, I mean, we got three guys right there who have been awesome in the offseason so far. And, you know, it's super exciting to get to go out there and just throw those guys every single day and just grow and grow in our relationship together as well. So
7: I feel like the silent pause before he's speeding says everything that you need to know right there about Trey Richardson.
8: Who had the upper hand, offense or defense, coming out of spring?
6: Be honest now.
4: Offense.
6: I mean,
7: they know what you're doing. All the time.
6: He just said that because we on TV.
9: We had our battles.
6: We had our battles.
9: We had our battles back
6: but,
9: and forth.
6: You know, okay. But I'll say this though.
4: Offense.
6: Remember who our head coach is. Okay. Yeah. You know, I know you guys have played.
9: He's gonna lead it one way.
6: He's gonna lead it one way.
9: He's gonna make it work.
6: But defense having a good day might be a bad practice.
9: It's a bad practice.
7: Eddie just here to stir the pot before we get you guys and send you on your way. Cannot wait to see what goes down when you take on Ole Miss in Nashville first weekend, September 6th. Guys, best of luck this year.
6: Thank you so much.
0: A lot to break down from that. Some interesting stuff there, but the vibes sound good with those guys.
2: Oh, they sound like they're having a blast. Like the chemistry you can already tell is there.
0: All right, let's take a quick break. We'll come back. We'll do that. We'll let you guys sound off on some of that as well here on the drive on I-10 Thunderbell.
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0: 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You can hit us up that way. Paul called during the break, so we'll kick things off here with him. Paul, welcome in, buddy. What's on your mind?
5: Hey, just listening to that, it's got me fired up for football season now, especially with what Cleb was saying.
0: Yeah.
5: I mean, when they asked him, you know, how are you going to adjust to Chambliss? And he's like, oh, he's going to adjust to us. He's basically out there saying, we're going to do what we do, and he's going to have to deal with it. And that's the mentality you want your defense to have. You don't want them to feel like they got to make some changes all the time, that they just go out there and they've got a good scheme, a good plan, and just go out there and make it happen. And I don't know. I haven't heard, you know, that kind of talk on the defense in recent years, and it's just exciting to hear that. And the fact that he chose to stay, that's a rarity. Chose to stay and work on himself instead of chasing money all over the place. That he, I'm going to really be watching him, and I hope he has great things going on for him this year and after he leaves us.
0: Appreciate it there, Paul. Yes, I think if you were listening to that appearance, Cleb Lumen, a very charismatic guy.
6: Oh, yeah.
0: Clearly, easily able to understand why he's in a leadership position. Just a guy that gets it. It will be impossible for him to not be a fan favorite, not just for the way that he plays, mm-hmm. which is enough, but for a guy who just – that's what I think Louisville fans especially love, a guy who – is aspirational, you know, so has worked his way up, and then is appreciative of sort of what he has here and gets the ethos here.
6: He talks and carries himself like you would expect a leader to. Okay. And he also has the self-awareness that, like, as good as he is, he can always be better and he can always have that drive to. Like, as good of a pass rusher as he is, he knows that, like, in terms of run defense, that is something that he needs to get a little bit better at. Like, so even though he's going to be one of the premier defenders in the ACC, he's still hard at work. He's not resting on his laurels at all. He's still trying to get better day in and day out.
0: Well, and the good news is, because sometimes this is a very dangerous thing, is a guy is really good at something, and then he gets feedback from the league. This happens in basketball more, but you get feedback from the league. We have questions about this. We'd like to see more of this from you. And then they proceed to go right out and just wreck what they're good at. Yeah. Right?
6: This in pursuit of just getting better at this one thing.
0: It's Montrez shooting threes. It's that stuff. And Clev Lubin just being like, I got to be better against the run. Like, that's not going to hurt his game at all.
6: No, not at all. Like, it's not going to be at the detriment of, like, when there's going to be clear passing downs, I'm still going to pin my ears back and get after the quarterback.
0: Like, him being better against the run does not, I don't think, come at the expense of any of his pass rushing skills at all, which is obviously what they want for him.
6: Yeah.
0: And to hear him, there was something I enjoyed about him just being able to rattle off the other guys.
6: Oh, yeah. He was very glowing about AJ Green, who has taken strides and has NFL-type upside just based on the frame that he has and the athleticism he has. Tyler Thompson, who was one of the more underrated defenders in the ACC last season, wasn't even a starter and still had good numbers at UNC. Like, he was quick to prop up a lot of the other guys on the line.
0: Well, and that's probably one of the best things for, like, the best version of Clev Lubin is having other guys. Like, because, look, he's going to be the focus of a lot of what teams do.
6: Oh, yeah.
0: And sometimes that can be frustrating, I think, for fans when everyone's game plan is to not let Clev Lubin get his. Now, look, you still got to be able to be good enough to get something. Mm-hmm. But teams are going to overcompensate against you early on. Somebody else has got to be able to make them pay for that.
7: We saw it with Ashton a few years ago. Now, Ashton, they moved around the line and didn't necessarily utilize what his strengths were because they were trying to showcase, I think, a lot of that to the NFL execs. But Ashton was double-teaming a lot of pass rushes. So I expect the same thing with Clev this year.
0: Well, and to the extent that those guys, Tyler Thompson, AJ Green, like others, are
6: Mike Carter as well.
0: Yeah, those, like, to the extent that you get any of, like, then, all, like, because what you want is for the offense to just not have the option to do that. Like, we don't have anyone to spare because we also have to deal with this, or, well, we can't overload our attention on this person because then they'll do this. Like, and yeah, you're the clip there at the, or the bit of the clip at the end where they're asking them both, like, are we prepared for, with all of our sort of interest in what happens with Keenels and getting Isaac Brown back and Trey Richards and everything, that there's still going to be a better defense than they are on offense, at least out of the gate? Because they are.
6: I don't think that's really like a point of debate at this point. Like, we know, even if the offense can fully realize their potential, like, we, on paper, the defense is still much better. And that says more about the defense than the offense, because the offense is still very good. But the defense, when you got Clev Lubin coming back and all these other weapons on the edge, Stan Kwan coming back, TJ Capers gearing up for potentially a breakout year, Antonio Watts, Teyon Holloway, who's probably going to be one of the top five or so corners in the league. You get Cohen Intriguer from Iowa. Like, rattle off a bunch of guys on defense who should be all ACC caliber defenders, or who already are.
0: It was kind of funny for them to sort of argue about, like, because it is the debate. Like, you have a bad practice. It's like, did we have a bad practice or did they have a good practice, right? The defense and...
6: Yeah. You always love that kind of banter. It's funny when you hear the players themselves have it. But as fans, you're just like, I don't know. Well, should I like what I saw or should I be concerned? But if they're chopping it up, like, I feel like they have good chemistry and they know that... They seem like they know what they have. And they're eager to show us.
0: Well, and that's not, like, don't take that for granted. We've had enough seasons that were either abysmal or just disappointing because there was some element of the team. They thought they had one thing, and they didn't have that. I mean, basketball, the last year with the big men, right?
6: Yeah, pretty much. Like, we thought that Frew was going to be a lot better. We thought that we were going to get some semblance of Case and Pryor, and that didn't happen. Zugris was fine in his role down the stretch, but at the end of the day, he was still an end of the rotational big guy. Like, that's something, that's an area of the court that we didn't realize was going to be as much of a detriment as it was.
0: They did mention the opener. Why are they not? Why is the ACC not going to that game?
6: I don't know. Because Jim Phillips.
0: Because it's not on. Extent. You think so?
6: Yeah. I know so. Like he is not. Jim Phillips has proven multiple times that he is not proactive. He is reactive to what a lot of other leagues do. He sees what they do and then he goes, oh, I bet we could do that too. Instead of being like aggressive and forthgoing with trying to put the ACC in for, he's reacting to what a bunch of other leagues are doing.
0: It surprises me.
7: I mean, you got a standalone game on a Sunday night. Like, how are you not prioritizing? Because we know you can travel. Like, it's not like, oh, we got to go SMU Florida State on Monday night.
0: That's where they are.
7: Like, you can make it to both.
0: Or just pick Louisville Ole Miss. It's a better game.
6: Yeah.
0: Is it not?
7: I mean, it should
6: it's
7: be.
6: It better be,
0: right?
7: I mean, think if that game's better, it's because Florida State is a lot
0: better. Better than
7: yeah,
0: we thought.
7: Or SMU is shockingly worse than we thought.
0: Which is fine. It's clearly going to be. It's not going to be the former. It's not going to be Florida. There's no way.
7: Also, I kind of forget because of how abysmal they were last year, but we get the second part of the TCU North Carolina game, bids in Ireland this year.
0: Aer Lingus, whatever it's called.
7: That game better be better than last year if you're Belichick.
0: Man, we had what we have, like.
7: We had one drive.
0: 8 minutes.
7: Skip Bayless said they were going to be the best thing to have in college football. So this guy is wearing a Bills Keon Coleman jersey outside the studio.
0: That's hardcore, man. He did open the door for his girlfriend.
6: That's so
0: kudos
6: random.
0: To him for that. I never seen one of those in the wild.
6: Yeah, not a non...
0: A Bills Keon Coleman jersey, not a guy opening the door for his girlfriend. I've seen plenty of that.
7: Chivalry is dead, according to Mark.
0: To be clear. What I've not
7: this
0: seen.
7: This is what Mark's like, I've never done this in my life.
0: That I've seen plenty of.
7: Yeah, the Keon Coleman jersey in Louisville, of all places. Like, we're not Buffalo, we're not in Tallahassee.
0: Is it better that it wasn't a Josh Allen jersey?
6: At least Josh Allen has a future in Buffalo.
7: We don't. I mean, yeah, ask the owners about how they feel about Keon.
6: Yeah, ask him again.
0: Anything else? So jump out at you there.
6: It did sound great to hear Keen Knowles talk glowingly about. Of course, you want him talking great about the coaches, but he talked about the fact that Jeff, former quarterback, Brian's former quarterback, they've put quarterbacks in the league before. Those are most people would probably say those are tired talking points at this point, but it's still great to hear your primary signal caller say that. And have the faith in the coaching staff.
0: Well, it's Trey Richardson to me.
6: That's true, yeah.
0: We didn't get to see him in the spring. It's the other side of the big plays down the field coin. Keynote's in the arm, but the guy on the other end of that, they want it to be Richardson so much so, Jeff Brohm started calling out numbers. I've never heard him do that. We'll let you hear that and more on the other side here. One more hour to go on The Drive on iThunderbolt.

0: The roster is set and off-season workouts are underway. When it's Louisville basketball, we're always talking about it.
1: We'll have Conwell and Hadley go at four, then Mike Hell goes after them. 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
2: Oh, he is. Mm-hmm. That's great. If I know I'm going to be able to see my guys, I'll watch it. You know, but typically I get into the summer league when we have a really high draft pick. This time, though, our really high draft pick is a guy that we don't really like.
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8: I'm Christine Lisi. Today marked the first public appearance for LeBron James since he decided to leave the Lakers a little more than 2 weeks ago. Appearing at FanFest in New York City, the NBA free agent acknowledged the ongoing chatter about his future without revealing where he plans to continue his career. ESPN's Shams Charania.
9: I don't know if I'm holding my breath for an announcement this week, but I think as we get into next week, I do think this process is getting closer and closer to the end here. LeBron James has all the information that he needs to make a decision. All the GMs, the owners, the presidents, they've all made their pitch through Rich Paul, his agent.
8: Shams on the Pat McAfee Show, leading LeBron contenders, Cavaliers, Heat, 76ers, Warriors, and Timberwolves. The NBA's investigating the four-year, $64 million deal between Gary Trent Jr. and the Bucks for possible salary cap circumvention. Righty Chase Burns, one of the best young pitchers in all of baseball, agreed with the Reds on a seven-year, $105 million extension. Jackson Suber has the lead at the Open Championship at 5-under. Scottie Scheffler, 3-back. Rory McIlroy is 7 off the lead.
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0: 93.9 if you'd like to hit us up that way. Louisville doing the rounds at ACC football
1: the
0: kickoff.
1: Full car
0: today.
1: Wash experience.
0: Yeah, they did it all today. We got to hear from players and coaches at the podium. We did not. We're not especially difficult kind of ball busters here. But I say this as gently as we can.
1: What I do?
0: You knew. No, this is not you. Not this time.
1: Okay. Not this time. Okay.
0: Not me.
1: Okay.
0: Not this time.
1: Okay. Shoulders relaxed now.
0: We let it slide when we played Jeff at the podium. But it was a local person that asked him about the splash hire that he made in Titans coach Paul Petrino. And I just wanted to say that stop. Paul Petrino's fine. Very, very smart offensive guy. He knows the area. Familiar with kind of the way Jeff does things. Nobody's Titans coach is a splash hire. And if Titans coach is a splash hire, you suck. Right? Like, don't do that.
1: Not every hire is a splash hire.
0: Nobody's tight ends coach is a splash hire.
2: You don't think it was a shrewd hire either?
0: It's fine, right? Shrewd, maybe, right? Just as a contributor, as kind of a coordinator, maybe help you break tendencies or something, maybe.
1: Yeah.
0: But come on.
1: Yeah, when I heard that question, I
0: flinched when he said that.
2: No, I am with you though, because
1: I was like, ooh,
0: yeah.
2: Like, this isn't Dante Scarnecchia being the offensive line coach for the Patriots. There, you got it. 504.
1: 504. It took into the 5 o'clock.
0: There are splash hires. They're coordinators, yeah. Usually.
2: Yeah, like, there's a reason that guy is, and this isn't restricted to Paul Petrino, like, he knows his role. He's a tight ends coach. But there's a reason he's not an offensive coordinator. Yeah.
1: Jim Knowles leaving Ohio State to Penn State, that's a splash hire.
0: Nobody's tight ends coach is a splash hire.
2: It shouldn't be. If that's the highlight of your offseason, especially a Louisville offseason that changed defensive coordinators, even though it was more of an elevation for two
0: your
2: guys.
0: Your pool is very shallow if that's the splash.
2: Yeah.
0: Yeah?
2: This is, like, it's not Nick Saban where he's getting a bunch of ex-coaches to be his analysts. That could be a shrewd hire.
1: Yeah.
2: This is
0: or everyone
2: hire.
0: On his staff is a former head coach.
2: Yeah.
0: You know, like, okay, but... Like, and the truth is, like... Even when tight ends play well, no one's like, that's some coach tight ends right there. It's just like, they're good.
1: Yeah. Yeah, pretty much.
0: That's it. Isn't like, it? I've noticed that they made the change to tight ends coach. No, you haven't.
2: There's only a few position groups, I think, that you can point to. It's like offensive line, defensive line, I guess secondary / safeties coach.
0: Just, yeah. There are positions where, like, what you ask them to do changes based on coaches. But there are not schools of tight ends coach, right?
1: I don't think there is.
0: Like you can bring in an offensive line coach and start doing like zone blocking or whatever. Defensive backs like Nick Saban famously like no backpedaling, right? Like there's a certain way of doing things, and you go, oh, they brought in that guy and now they're changing how they do stuff and look how different it is. But not your tight ends coach, man.
1: No, not that one. No, there are impactful splash hires and coaches. But not. No,
2: is there a splash special teams coach?
1: Don't ask that question, Mark. It's going to be a resounding no.
0: I don't think so.
2: I think it was good, but it's not like that's not going to make or break a team. I don't think.
0: Right. Yeah.
1: Yeah.
0: Right.
2: Just like Paul Petrino is not going to make or break Louisville's offense this year.
0: And well, right, because like you could never watch them play and be like, oh, they're coached by that guy. They can just tight ends. Right?
1: Yeah. Like if,
0: so we don't have to do that.
1: If Brody Foley balls out, I'm not going to say, man, Paul Petrino really
0: doing
1: made
0: work,
1: a difference.
0: Yeah. Well, you're working fools.
2: You need to do that, Matt, now, I think.
1: I will not.
2: Like, South Florida, again, Brian Hartline. You can clearly, again, part of it was talent, obviously, but Ohio State had a lot of great receivers, and Hartline was a key piece in why they were really good. Even though, like I said, there was a lot of talent with those guys already.
1: Yeah. Yeah, there are impact coordinators and coaches out there, but not everyone can be. If everyone is a splash hire, then no one's a splash hire.
0: Well said. No, I agree with that.
1: Yeah.
0: Well said.
1: Thank you.
0: Can you pull up Jeff Brom talking about
1: the equivalent of the coach saying, that's a great question. It's like, oh, well, thank you.
0: So, look, we've heard coaches and players saying different things here. This is noteworthy, I think.
1: Okay. Matt.
0: Jeff Brom talking about the importance of Trey Richardson. We know about that. But there's kind of a level of specificity here that Lawrence like in terms of like numbers. Because this is what Lawrence does. Lawrence calls in and is like, this guy needs to have 7 catches today. You're like, okay, Lawrence. But Jeff Brom's like putting a number on it, which I think is interesting. And so this was today talking about Trey Richardson.
3: Hear about right now that we think as this season progresses we're going to know who those names are that you're really excited about on your football team.
4: I would say on offense Trey Richardson's a receiver from Vanderbilt we got as a transfer who was out all spring with an injury, but he's back now and he can run. And as you know, speed it's hard to coach.
5: Good returner too.
4: Oh yeah, he can do that. So we got to get him the ball. He's gonna need to have 80 plus catches for us and 10 plus touchdowns. We took a transfer receiver, LaWayne McCoy, out of Florida State, who finished really strong in the spring. He's got to come through for us. Trayshawn Hurry didn't play a whole lot last year. He's a transfer, but he sat behind Chris Bell. But he's really had a good camp. Those three guys really got to make plays for us up the field. We've improved the tight end position. Are they going to make a ton of plays up the field? I'm not for sure yet, but I think we'll be more consistent there. But creating big plays on the outside on offense is going to be critical for us.
5: You know,
0: 80 catches, 10 touchdowns.
1: That's a damn good season right there.
0: It's not really been done here. Like, Louisville's not hurting for wide receivers have been extremely good over the years, but those kinds of numbers, like Harry Douglas didn't put up those kinds of numbers. Devontae Parker didn't have those kinds of numbers. Like, that's a lot of catches.
1: Yeah, even Chris Bell, like he missed the final game of the year, but he had 72 for 917 and 6 scores. Like, he was almost to 80 receptions, but he's still didn't get there.
0: That's bold.
1: I will say, though, Trey Richardson did all of that at Vanderbilt while actively playing with a bone spur in his ankle.
0: I thought you were going to say a bonehead quarterback. I really did. I was like, he's going to take a shot at Diego Pavia.
2: I definitely thought it was going to be a Pavia diss there.
1: No.
0: That's what I was going to say.
2: With a short quarterback?
1: sure, that too. But I mean, the guy struggled to make cuts. Because every time he made a cut, he'd be in pain because he'd have a jabbing pain in his ankle, which is, I don't know, kind of important if speed is your calling card.
0: I wouldn't know.
2: Fair. Also, I did like at the end where Jeff's like, I'm not expecting the tight ends to make a lot of plays upfield. Well, after we talked about how the splash hire tight end coach Paul Petrino.
0: It's a horizontal splash.
1: But maybe he said it because he's being guarded and doesn't want to like show his hand too much. Because I do think Brody Foley could be fantastic.
0: But
1: I am very high on him.
0: But I think the point there is like the fantastic you could get from your tight ends is not going to be getting splitting the safeties on the field. Like that's not what you're going to be doing.
2: It's not George Kittle.
0: Yeah, exactly. It's the crossing routes. It's working the middle. You know that sort of thing. Not beating anybody over the top. That's what McCoy and Trey Richardson are for. But your tight ends punishing teams who maybe, like, you get space when teams have to back up and back up and back up to sort of keep a lid on things. Mm-hmm. That's where your tight end, I think, can punish splash even.
1: This is going
0: to
1: be
0: like, if you're relying on your tight end to, like, get behind the safety, like, that's not good.
1: I mean, if they're very fast, it can be.
0: Who has tight ends that do that?
2: I think if they were fast, they wouldn't be playing tight end.
1: That's a very, very good point. I'm actively going back in the archives to see when the last time a Louisville receiver even had 80 receptions. I'm still going. I'm in the mid-2010s now, and I haven't found one yet.
2: Let's see. If Richardson does that, that's Blitnikoff numbers. Like, he's in the conversation for that, and arguably the best receiver season in UofL history.
0: This is great. I get in the car. This was a few minutes ago.
1: Oh, no.
0: Turn on the radio, and the first thing I hear is 504. I assume that means Spencer made a Patriots reference.
2: You'd be right.
0: That is, you all are good listeners.
1: That's very, very
2: this strange. Listener's like either happy he missed it or upset that he missed the reference.
0: We have a good show culture here. People know.
1: No, he listened so much that he just knew he what knew. He missed.
0: We're calling out the time. It's either Spencer referencing the Patriots or Matt saying something weird. And that was earlier.
1: That's a good point.
0: One or the other. All right, let's get Matt in here. Matt, thanks for waiting, buddy. Welcome into the drive. What's up?
5: Yeah, I just wonder when you guys are going to actually talk about something positive on our team regarding ACC Media Day, any bit of that. It's just been negative for the last hour. You guys were starting to bitch about Lincoln Keenholz and how he's not a starter anywhere else, how that's a big downside.
0: Matt, are you having a stroke?
5: No, I'm not. I've been listening to your show, and you guys are fucking morons, by the way. And again, you're bashing Paul Petrino. Like, what are we talking about? You're bashing the staff and the players. You don't think Trey Richardson could possibly have what Jeff Brom wants him to get? I understand.
0: Is this Matt Jones? Like, what are you doing, Matt? You know I didn't say any of that.
5: No, buddy. You're hilarious. Everybody thinks you're the Matt Jones of Louisville. So okay. Just, like I said, have a great day, Mark.
0: Oh, there it is. By the way. There it is. That guy needs help. I don't know what else to say to that.
1: What just happened?
0: You know what just happened. A terrible listener is also a terrible caller.
2: Just misrepresenting everything.
0: Literally everything.
1: Okay.
0: You want to power rank what he's wrongest about?
1: Yes. Everything?
0: It's a bold prediction to say that a guy, that the goal for a guy is to have what would be basically a record-breaking season for Louisville. So that's bold. And it's noteworthy to say that Jeff is saying it out loud. He's literally, I don't think he's ever once put numbers expectations on anybody.
1: No, that's not.
0: So that's interesting.
1: That's not usually something he does.
0: Yeah. On top of that, we made fun of the question calling Paul Petrino a splash hire, saying that it's silly to say that about anybody. I think Paul's very good. He'll be fine.
1: I'm still just like, yeah.
0: And I don't know what he was saying about Lincoln Keenholz, but that guy, that was entirely about politics. I think we all know that.
1: Yeah.
0: That's what that was. And so, Matt, I don't care what you just said. That was hilarious. There's not a single person listening with, like, they said any of that. That guy sounds super well adjusted.
1: Yeah, it's like, I don't know what he was listening to.
2: Was that guy Bobby Petrino, by chance?
0: It is remarkable and consistent across many, many years of doing the show. People's ability to just sort of hear...
1: Selective hearing.
0: ...stuff that wasn't said. And I'm... Something tells me Matt does that every minute of his life. What did Matt say he wanted to talk about?
2: Just like related to the points that we were making.
0: Okay.
2: It's more so.
0: He failed.
2: Again, like most of the callers today, I'm assuming is ACC Media Day stuff, so. Which it sort of was related to that.
1: I just hope Spencer hit the dump button in time.
2: Oh, I got the effing moron part.
0: Well, not on the stream. Yeah. It doesn't dump the stream. There's nothing we can do about that.
1: Right. That's fair.
2: If Brandon Carr was going to find us, he'd do it already.
0: Well. He's busy doing other stuff.
1: Yeah, fair. Yeah.
0: Like taking gifts to approve a Paramount deal.
1: True.
0: Actually, you are not the Matt Jones of Louisville. You're the Paul Petrino of radio, which is actually pretty funny. I'll take that. That caller needs a Snickers? Yeah, I guess so.
1: See, that's funny. I'm in like the early 2000s, and yeah, Harry Douglas and J.R. Russell, they never got to 80.
0: Right, like those are big numbers.
1: Like if he means 80 targets... That's a little bit more doable, but 80 receptions, like, that's a lot.
2: I mean, we're going to be airing it out a lot, then, if that's the case.
1: Oh, yeah, that's close to, like, air raid numbers there. Which... Well,
0: right, that means wide receiver screens, that, you know, getting the ball every way imaginable, and not just 20-plus yard in the air throws. Like, this is everything.
2: I was kind of fascinated that you highlight the receptions, not the yardage.
0: Yeah.
2: Not that it matters one way or another, but 80 catches is a lot different than, you know, saying he's going to be a 1,000-yard receiver, which honestly, it's still doable if you get a lot of targets there. But, yeah, no, 80 catches, because I think, I mean, our running back duo is going to be really good too. So I just don't see that number being reached. But the 10 touchdowns, I think, is definitely attainable.
1: 10 touchdowns is definitely a doable.
0: By the way, this is a great text. Matt Jones of Louisville Radio, how long has it been since Mark had bangs? Text, you guys are
1: great. It's been a while.
0: You guys are wonderful.
6: It's been a while.
0: Yeah, that song, that's an understatement.
7: I remember you, I can't remember when this was or what the context was, but I remember you showing me a picture of you when you took your date to senior prom, and my first reaction was, wow, he's got hair.
0: Yeah.
2: I can't say I've ever seen a picture of Mark with hair.
0: There aren't many.
7: I was taken aback.
0: I could tell by
7: the facial structure that it was him. But you with hair, I was like,
0: I'm not Caillou. I haven't been bored like bald my whole life, guys.
7: But maybe you have been. But no, I've seen proof. He had some locks back in the day.
0: Now, a texter does bring up, at least when it comes to Trey Richardson, a usage like Rondale Moore, and I could definitely see that.
7: Oh, that for sure.
0: Yeah.
7: If that results in 80 and 10 scores, like there'd be a lot of usage there, especially with the amount of other weapons you have, not only in the pass game, but, oh, by the way, you've also got Isaac Brown. So he's going to result in, like, him needing a lot of touches.
0: Well, and I think we kind of hoped that Colin Lacey would be that, and that didn't really materialize, although I don't know how much to really lay on him for that. But was a dangerous return guy, like they were saying. Like, I think we thought we'd get a little bit of Rondale Moore in him, and he didn't turn out to be as effective as a receiver as Rondale Moore was, obviously.
1: Right.
0: And I think Rondale was a lot more like catch and run than getting behind people. Richardson was all about getting over the top of people last year.
7: Though 100%. Like he.
0: So there's some differences, but I get it. I think it's fair.
7: Yeah, he was definitely someone who burns people with straight line speed.
2: I mean, Chris Bell got a ton of targets last year. Now, part of it was he was wide receiver one in a one-read offense. But, like, Bell got a lot of targets last year. Like you said, if he doesn't get hurt, I can't remember what he finished the year with. I don't know if he was probably close to 80, but, like, Bell was a guy who got a lot of receptions and yak last year. That Richardson could be the same player this year.
0: You know what has been an oddity that, like, I love, and it's just not something that you really see very often? There have been multiple guys that have come through here that get, like, way faster. Like, Chris Bell was not a burner, like, at all. He was kind of a heavy-footed, strong.
7: Early on, he was, but
0: no, by the end, though, he's running away from people.
7: We could see pockets
0: Isaac
7: of that.
0: Isaac Corindo.
7: Isaac did come in fairly fast, but he did get faster when he got here.
0: Not all. Like, that's. Kewon Brown was not seen as a breakaway guy.
7: No, not at all.
0: And like most certainly was. Like, Chris Barkley's doing a good job with these guys.
7: I remember watching his film thinking, like, Kewon Brown is very good in the vision department at reading the holes and just, you know, finding the rushing lanes. But he didn't really have a lot of top-end speed. I mean, he's certainly got it now. Now, on top of, you know, being a very good in between the tackles type of back and being physical, like, if Louisville didn't have Isaac Brown, like, I'd feel great about Kewon Brown being the starter. Kewon Brown would be the starter at a lot of places.
0: Yeah, that's a weird thing where, like, if Isaac had not come back, I think they would still be a really effective running team. Now, it's awesome that he's back. But it would not have crippled them, but it does make them way better. And to have a guy that, like, a home run guy at wide receiver and at running back, like, that's just not tight end, right?
7: Yeah.
0: And that was Jeff that said that, Matt, not me. All right, let's take a quick break. We'll come back. wrap things up here.

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0: 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Now, here's Mark Ennis and Matt McGavick.
1: Welcome back into the drive here on 93.9 The Ville. Mark Ennis, Matt McGavick. We did have a text who said maybe what Jeff was doing with the numbers for Trevor Richardson is hinting at his confidence in a deep playoff run. I like that.
2: Okay.
1: I like that.
2: Yeah, and by the way, and I told Mark this in the break, the last Louisville receiver to have 80 receptions in the season was Arnold Jackson, who had 101 in 99 to set the record for a single season.
3: I think we have some textures that point out Arnold Jackson would have been, which makes sense, because we've had a lot of duos or trios even that we haven't had a single receiver be the focal point, even as good as Devontae Parker was.
1: $81.59, that's the number. Look, I mean, there's really not a bad way he could get those kinds of numbers. So, no one's critical. Like, I think it's noteworthy for Jeff to sort of put that out there like that. Like, that's going to get brought up. Like, that's going to be mentioned all year. The how on track he is towards those numbers, and like the only downside to that at all is, it might turn out that the best version of the team doesn't need that, like, once you get going.
2: Yeah.
1: Like, and I would hate for that to be used against them if they're doing fine. But really what it says to me is, like, it sounds like maybe you're going to get less 4 and 5 wide receiver stuff with this team.
2: Yeah.
1: Because then you're kind of getting spread around to different guys. Like, they're trying to get him and McCoy.
2: So
1: Trish and hurry the ball.
2: Hold on. So you're telling me he's going to feed the studs? Is that what I'm hearing? But he does run a system that is close to a pro-style offense. He's not really done a lot of... I mean, he's done some spread type of offense, but his offense is more so resembled like what they look like in the NFL. So, I would be shocked if there was... If by the end of the year

0: we see Hurry, Richardson, and McCoy all have like somewhat comparable numbers as it pertains to targets, I'd be shocked. Like, I do think it's going to be an offense that relies a lot on Richardson. I do think LaWayne McCoy is going to be a very underrated receiver because he put up solid numbers in an offense that is just not really, that wasn't really pass friendly. And then, of course, like I've said, I think Brody Foley is in for a fantastic year. But they're going to game plan a lot to their top talents, like the guys I just mentioned, and then the running backs being Isaac and Kiwan. Like, they know what they have, and I think they're gonna unleash them.
1: Anything else noteworthy out of that?
0: I was a little bit shocked that he expressed as much confidence as he did with Trey Richardson, but he did the inverse with the tight ends. Now, I get it. The tight end position, while he's been here, has certainly not what it's been at Purdue and Western. But I think that Brody Foley, like, I feel like I've mentioned him several times at this point, but he's probably going to be the best tight end he's ever had. Jahlil Skinner has been in the offense for a while. I was a little bit surprised to see him kind of downplay the potential of the tight end, even though it's not really excelled per se since he's gotten here.
1: Well, I didn't take it like that. I thought it was really kind of a cheeky way. I should have warned you. I'm sorry. Of him saying, like, they're not getting down the field. We got guys for that.
0: That's fair. That's fair.
1: That's what it sounded like to me. He's okay. Like we're. It's a priority for us to make big plays down the field. We don't need them for that. We have guys who can do that. And the only, like, I'm not scared about wide receiver at all. I just wish there was more. That's the only, like, the depth. Like, if anything happens to Richardson, oh boy, like, that is the only part that worries me at all. It's like, there isn't, like, another one of him, unless there's somebody that just sort of steps up, but hopefully we don't find out, right?
0: Yeah, hopefully we don't need to get to that point. But injuries happen, underperformance happens, but knock on wood, hopefully we don't have to worry about that.
1: Hope the Texas said, hopefully he's the game breaker, doesn't need a ton of catches to get the 1,000 yards. I mean, look, 10 touchdowns, yeah. Like, that's, like, it feels to me, like, I think Jeff is, like, being coy. Like, I think they just really like what they've got. That's, yeah. That is how,
0: like, he never talks about anyone like
1: that. I know.
0: And he's saying, oh, yeah, he'll put up 80 and 10. Like, oh, wow, that's, not saying he can't attain that, but, like, we're not used to you speaking like this.
2: I mean, it's basically a touchdown a game.
0: Yeah,
2: pretty much. The regular season.
0: Yeah.
1: But the thing we have said, when Jeff is like, I'm fixing this problem, it gets fixed. So, like, if that's the goal, yeah, once a game I'm getting him over the top and he's going to score, okay.
2: I'm excited.
1: I'll take that.
2: Like, the first play of the Ole Miss game,
1: oh yeah,
2: he might have something up his sleeve in that one.
1: I mean,
0: what if the first play?
1: Prison rules, right? You got to send the message right out of the game.
0: That first play from scrimmage is going to be a bomb to Richardson. I can just feel it.
1: Or something.
0: Well,
1: Sort of trick play. So, yeah.
0: By definition, there has to be something.
1: Right, not nothing is fair.
2: I was going to say, Mark, that's great analysis there. great analysis. It's like, we're going to pass the ball or we're going to run the ball.
1: Definitely one of the two.
2: I don't think.
0: Or they could punt on first down.
2: Are we going to punt on first down?
1: And throw it back all the way back to the 1910s.
0: Jeez.
1: If you go back and read, like, turn of the century football, there's a lot of, like, third down punting and stuff.
0: Oh, Kirk Ferentz would love that.
1: I'm sure he reads about those old games. Pantsless.
0: He spurns to the game of yonder.
1: I bet you. Like, he yearns for that. They're like, he keeps it to himself. Like, you keep your preferences to yourself, right? Yeah. You know what? People don't need to know about this, but that, yeah, deep down he's like, I'd punt it here if I could.
2: Give me Iowa versus UNC. Just to have Ferentz versus Belichick. Oh, 2-0.
1: That game be done in 2 hours and 12 minutes. Right? Like, there's nothing happening in that one.
0: That would be an affront to the modern football. I would watch it because I'm a college football sicko. I don't know if I'd enjoy it, though.
2: Put the game on Tubi.
0: Yeah, it'd be a product worthy of it.
1: The refs would be just throwing penalties to sort of fill the three-hour window so they get all the ads in. Like, that game is over. It'd be the Army-Navy, like. Texas, the first play from scrimmage is going to be a slant to Brody Foley. Bomb to Brody Foley. He's lying the whole time. World War II, where they were seeding all these different, like, they would, you know, there's the famous mission where they have, like, a dead body of a soldier. They put fake plans on him so that the Germans would find his body, read the plans, and think they know where D-Day was going to be, and is in the wrong place. That's what Jeff Brom's doing.
0: Hmm. Are we going to start taking bets on what the first play from scrimmage is going to be?
1: I'm sure you can get on Calci and do that or something.
0: Yeah, that's a good point. I'm sure that future bet's going to be out there.
1: First play of the game is right up the middle.
0: I mean, you got Isaac Brown.
2: So his eye formation. I was going to say, Isaac has big playability, though.
0: No, line up in the Maryland die. just shove it down their throat.
1: Boring.
0: Yes.
1: That would be great.
2: Can I establish the run?
1: That's what Jeff did over the offseason. He totally he discovered 80s football.
0: You've heard of 12 personnel. How about 14 personnel?
1: Ross, what's on your mind,
3: buddy? Hello. So I just called. I wanted to say that I think that whoever that was, maybe they just had a really bad day at work.
1: I think it's a bad day every day.
3: I don't know, man. He's kind of angry, but I was going to say, I mean, I call in for a couple things. But first, I think the first play of the game will be some sort of, like, getting Lincoln Keenholz out and moving the ball, like some sort of, like, option with him and Isaac. That's what I think. I've thought that since the moment we got Lincoln Keenholz that we would have that sort of wrinkle there. That's the first play of the game, in my opinion. Secondly, I'm with you. I think putting the numbers on Trey Richardson is noteworthy and worth speaking on because, I mean, you don't normally hear coaches set, you know, bars like that.
1: Yeah.
3: So, I mean, it just doesn't happen very often when you make it so finite, you know, for a player and or a team, you know. So you just don't normally get those sound bites out and to a public like right. that, especially at an ACC, like, you know, football days thing, you know, it just doesn't happen. But I will say I'm going to buy the 10 touchdowns this year. And the reason I say that, because we watched Trey Richardson, absolutely torch Kentucky for like two or three touchdowns, around Thanksgiving last year. I think that guy's going to have multiple touchdown, like multi-touchdown games this year. I think he's going to do it a few times. Those are going to rack up pretty quick. I think that obviously Jeff's a lot more creative in how to get guys the ball, in space, which him in space is deadly because he's so fast and he is quick too. He's not just fast. He's quick. He has some nice wiggle to him in space. So I think that's the other thing. Now, the 80 catches, I would sell that personally just because I think he's going to be more of a big hit guy. Like, I don't see him being, like, just constantly targeted like that. I don't. But I think he's going to have a tremendous season regardless. I mean, I can see him having, you know, if we're going to put numbers on it, I can see him having 57, 60 catches for 10 to 12 touchdowns this year. I mean, I think he's going to have a huge year, so barring he stays healthy. So that's where I'm at. We're getting closer and closer, and I'm just really excited about all the wrinkles and dynamics we have at skill positions that we generally haven't had. Just we're going to end up – we need to find out pretty quick, like, how good this O-line's going to be. I'm still a little tentative and nervous about the O-line, but – we'll see how good we are. You know, we're going to know pretty quick against Ole Miss, which, you know, even if something, Lord forbid, that doesn't go the way we want it, you know, our teams have shown in the past, since Jeff's been here, they do tend to get better as the season goes on. So we'll see what happens. We'll just chuck it up to it was a bad work day for somebody earlier. So go Cards, go Krogerin. Thanks,
1: guys. Appreciate it. Good to hear from you, Ross.
0: Actually, I have an idea as to what the first play from Louisville needs to be.
1: Okay.
0: So, hear me out. What happened on Teddy Bridgewater's first pass attempt in college?
1: He threw an interception.
0: What happens with Lamar Jackson's first career pass attempt in college?
1: He threw an interception.
0: Lincoln Keene's holds needs to throw a pick in his first her first attempt in that game. He'll be guaranteed to be great at that point.
2: Oh, Twitter's going to have a meltdown if that happens.
1: All right, Matt, call in and get on Matt. Damn, he wants him to throw an interception on purpose.
0: It's for the greater good. It will assure that he will be a Louisville legend.
1: What does that caller think Matt just said?
2: He wants him to point shave.
1: Or he
0: right. Yeah.
1: He thinks that Matt thinks Teddy Bridgewater and Lamar Jackson suck too.
0: Oh, yeah, that's totally what I said. Oh, bums. Yeah. Terrible. No, that's not at all. It's not at all what I'm saying.
1: The only flaw
0: it's called that, being tongue-in-cheek, almost cheeky. If
1: he doesn't want you to say that. The problem with that is he has already thrown passes.
0: Okay, that's a fair point, yeah. Touche. Good point.
1: But maybe it just is in a Louisville uniform.
0: Exactly. It's got to be that part.
2: We're back
0: in business.
2: I think it's got to be a true freshman.
0: Damn you, Spencer, for being the
1: all these loopholes. You didn't workshop this near enough, Matt.
0: It's because I just had the idea.
2: That's because Matt by the was way, an interception.
1: That's right.
2: He's starting to trade on Cal Sheet to get the interception.
1: Right. That's right. Yeah. By the way, fake text reports that the fake plans on the dead body was for the invasion of Sicily, not
0: D-Day. I was going to say, I don't remember that being part of D-Day. But
1: they did have like the inflatable fake artillery and such. To miss sort of misdirect where D-Day was, but not that.
0: Close, but no cigar.
2: Mark misdirected the audience with his lack of knowledge of World War II.
1: Maybe that's what it is. Maybe Matt's like a super World War II. Like, you got that wrong, too. It's America. All right, let's take a quick break. Wrap things up here. On the drive, and I found
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1: Have any of you guys seen the clips of the British like sports radio guys reacting to them losing yesterday?
2: No. Do we have audio?
1: Oh, we do.
2: Oh, yes, please. I gotta listen to this. Give me all the sad Brits.
1: Well, you know how we were saying like cheeky and all that, right? Like
2: yeah.
1: To get proper usage of crestfallen.
2: Ooh.
1: By sports radio. Ooh. Now, Matt, this is Europe, not you, Matt. That Matt.
2: Oh, yeah.
1: So you might want to change the radio station. It's not American English. I don't know if you can be all right, but it is funny to listen to the meltdown yesterday.
2: Gosh, I've not tuned into this. I'm gonna
1: now, Spencer. You might need to double check that words that are allowed, Matt kinds of words that aren't allowed here. Might fly in England. We might need to be careful with that.
2: Like, there's British. Like
1: yeah,
2: British
1: he's going to listen.
2: Yeah, okay.
1: Yeah.
2: Do we think there's like some background noise that's being heard in that? Or do you think that's just the announcers are openly cussing in the booth? Like, this is disgraceful.
1: I don't think we can rule it out.
2: Yeah, that's fair. Because they choked in spectacular fashion. It's nice to know that across sports, the prevent defense prevents you from winning.
1: Yeah, that does seem to be one of the universal takeaways, is that God just does not reward the prevent in anything that you do. I think I saw the stat. I think this is correct. They only had 12% of possessions after they scored their goal. Like, they absolutely just packed it in, and Argentina wore them out at the end. And I'm glad that I talk about this with Michael Brown and the injuries and all that. I do not like it when anyone tries to avoid their way to anything.
2: Oh, yeah.
1: And they did. English fans were not happy about it.
2: Sports gods punished them.
1: It does have application to, like, just our paying attention to sports. Like, for a lot of this tournament, it was high praise for England for mental fortitude.
2: Mm-hmm.
1: The way they handled the game against Mexico at Azteca and all that, and the elevation and everything.
2: Oh, yeah.
1: And then it is swept away in one game.
2: Yeah.
1: Like, because it was great up to that. I mean, fans are chanting Hey Jude and all this stuff, right?
2: I did see a tweet from one of the guys for Argentina. I can't remember which one, but one of the guys that scored the goals, one of the two goals for Argentina, plays for Chelsea.
1: Oh, we had some fun with that yesterday.
2: And so of Chelsea, of course, put out a tweet saying, like, oh, yeah, our guy. And then the comments and quote tweets are full of English people saying, read the room. So good.
1: Cannot believe there's not some person in that office that was like, we should probably not do that. What do we think?
3: It's pretty good. I do need to give the disclaimer just because there's a language that they use in soccer, the term sack him, which is how they say fire.
1: Okay.
3: Because the guy does say sack him over and over again.
1: And they're not talking about teabagging.
3: No, they're
1: right. That's what you meant, right? That's not what they're saying?
3: It's not American football is what I was going to
1: say. Or that's
2: oh, right. They got bullied into deleting that tweet. Chelsea did.
1: Well,
3: oh,
1: smart.
3: Chelsea, no.
1: Probably pretty smart on their part.
3: Because I was like, he's yelling. I'm like, what's he saying? He's like, oh, sack him, because that means fired. It is weird seeing, like, European headlines, like, coach was sacked today. I'm like, the hell does that mean?
2: Yeah, anytime I see that, I'm like, oh, yeah, that's how they say fired over there.
1: Are you gonna play? Is it funny?
3: Like, it's pretty funny.
1: All right.
3: This guy's gone down. It's 3 minutes, but
1: all right.
3: What the hell?
1: Far away.
4: What is this? What's going on?
5: We can't get out.
4: We can't get out, mate. What's happened?
5: What's happened
4: to us?
5: No,
4: we've just retreated.
5: Yeah.
4: This is embarrassing. Chance. Back post. Thomas Tuchel's cost us. Oh, he's on the edge.
5: Squeeze the ball!
4: Oh, my God. They've hit the post.
6: Oh, boy.
4: They've hit the post. Someone tell Thomas Tuchel! Oh, my God. We're out.
6: We're out. We're out. It's the worst decision ever. It's a sackable offense. Argentina have won it in the 92nd minute. It's a shocking, shocking decision. Thomas Tuchel, you should be embarrassed. Sack him. Sack him. Sack him. Sack him now. Embarrassing. We're out. How can he make that decision? How can you make that decision with 25 minutes to go? He's all over the place. He's absolutely bottled it. And we're out of the World Cup because of Thomas Tuchel. Embarrassing.
1: He bottled it.
6: Oh, God. Look at the state of us. We're not even marking. Sack him. Sack him. Sack him. It's disgusting. It's disgusting from Tuchel. It's disgusting. He's cost us. He's cost us. He's cost us the World Cup, mate. Get rid of him. He has made some shocking decisions tonight. Shocking. It's unacceptable. Unacceptable. I cannot believe he's made them decisions. Saka and Rashford were waiting to be coming on. Waiting. I'm sat here. I can see it. What is he thinking, Thomas Tuchel? What is he thinking? He has killed us. 25 minutes, we're camped in. Because we go 1-0 up, it's Southgate all over again. Southgate.
1: All right, that's enough.
2: That was so good.
1: You sort of channeled his inner Strebel there, right?
2: He really did. That was some pure, unbridled rage
1: he
2: right there.
1: He bottled it.
2: He bottled it.
1: See, I love that because I don't know what that means.
2: I don't either.
3: Yeah, I just
1: and
3: love
1: how
3: that
1: came to be an insult.
3: I just love that him just throwing the microphone and just like,
1: yeah,
3: we all have been there. We're just pissed. I was like, screw this, I'm leaving.
1: He just bottled
2: just
1: it.
2: Just took his headset and just threw it in disgust. Oh, my goodness.
1: They were going through it yesterday.
2: Yeah, they were. And I know that it means firing over there, but him just repeating sack him.
1: Yeah.
2: Sent me.
1: You know, like, it's worth, like, we talk about this with college basketball coaches where it's like it's about the tournament. It's just about the NCAA tournament. Whether really? You like it or not, it's about the NCAA tournament. That's that.
2: Yeah, it's about the World Cup, man.
1: You get judged by these moments.
2: Yeah, you cannot play scared. You cannot coach scared, manage scared. England, after they go up 1-0, they're like, okay, we're going to try and just, like, guard our, like, pack it in and guard our way to the end. Like, no, have you watched Argentina? They've made a living this World Cup at coming from behind and not being dead yet. Like, they have been unkillable. Like, England, the way they played, deserved to lose.
1: Argentina has not had the lead in any of their knockout matches at 90 minutes.
2: Insane.
1: And here they are one more time. And he gets to play against the guy that your main guy was bathing when he was a baby. You saw that, right?
2: Yeah, I did see that. That's wild.
1: I wonder if Tom Brady bathed anybody that he later played against. Probably not.
3: No.
1: He's like, no.
3: He has.
1: He's like, Spencer has the spreadsheet of all the people that Tom Brady has bathed.
3: Also, his children.
2: Also, I want to know, how did that photo shoot come up? How did they know that this baby was going to be, like, really good at soccer someday?
1: I don't think they did, Matt. I think he won... like a contest. It wasn't like, this is the future soccer star. As a
3: like, Messi's in Barcelona at the time.
2: I don't know.
3: I don't know who this guy is.
2: Like, I kept seeing that photo. I was like, how did
1: they didn't know he was going to be that. This isn't Terminator. And like, come back from the future and be like, that's him.
3: This is not predestination.
2: This is the future of Spanish football.
1: Star didn't show up over his house.
2: What
1: the hell?
2: I just... thought it was odd.
1: Well, that would be odd.
3: I mean, I still think it's odd that Messi's bathing random infants in Barcelona back in whatever year this was.
1: That's how much of like fans people are that like, bathe our child, please.
2: Okay, okay, that's fair. That makes sense.
1: That sounds like something weird soccer would do, doesn't it?
3: Yeah.
1: No, like, that's fine.
3: Like, Mark was not going to have Trent Dilfer bathe his children
1: that's
3: when he was
1: exactly right. That's, you're damn right about that. He wouldn't do it anyway.
2: Yeah, that's very true.
1: He was actually kind of mean when I was a kid.
2: I think you've told me that story before.
3: Can you see someone at a movie theater once?
1: Well, I sat next to him and his wife at a movie theater and at Idlewild Baptist Church in Tampa. He told me to get away from his car in a parking lot, which I didn't even know I was near his car. Yeah, he's not nice.
3: Was it a nice car at least?
1: Oh, yeah. All the cars at Idlewild were.
2: Eh, well, I mean, I get it.
1: I probably would too if I had a car worth protecting.
2: Fair.
3: I just love the
1: it
3: idea.
1: Never crossed my mind to tell anybody to get away from my Honda Odyssey. Yeah.
3: I just love the idea of Mark just hovering near Trent Dilfer's car, unaware that it's the quirk right. of the Buccaneers.
1: That's kind of how it went.
2: Yeah. Not going to hear me say, get away from my Kia Rio.
1: Texture says you have it backwards. He turned out great because he got bathed by Messi.
3: It's like the Monstars, like we're baptizing you here.
1: Yeah, now that makes more sense.
2: Yeah, I mean, Messi is the GOAT, so... Yeah, yeah.
1: That makes much more sense, actually. They're like, this will help. Or, like, he has to be a soccer player now.
2: Messi betrothed them with the ability to play soccer as a kid.
1: Yeah, it's really an anointing is what it was.
2: Right.
3: Now we need the next generation of this soccer player bathing.
1: This guy's
3: got to
1: go bathe somebody.
3: Bathe in America so we can be good in 20 years.
1: Yeah, please, right?
2: Seriously.
1: Somebody volunteered to have that dude bathe your kid.
2: Such a wild thing to say out of context. Yeah. So, please
1: just don't tell what that guy Matt thinks we're saying now.
2: Please clip that and put that on the fix.
1: He's like, I knew it. Told you guys. All right, that's going to do it for us. You've been listening to The Drive on 9th and the Ball. See ya.

0: The roster is set and off-season workouts are underway. When it's Louisville basketball, we're always talking about it.
1: Coach Kelsey went and got horses to run. Fulgaris is a pace-winning guy, right? When I watch the tournament slow pace, that's where I see Fulgaris on my court.
2: Okay,
1: right?
2: So with that said, when is Fulgaris then getting in the game? How?
1: First substitution.
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16: All right, good evening, folks, and welcome in. 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We are here in Charlotte. We are at the ACC kickoff, and the Louisville Cardinals have been center stage all day today. Head coach Jeff Brom, along with defense and Clev Lubin, offensive lineman Lance Robinson, and quarterback Lucan Keenholz. All those guys are center stage or have been center stage. They are actually just leaving wheels up for them back to Louisville about right now, as a matter of fact, as they finished their stuff. They started at about 8:30 this morning, finished at about 4:30 this afternoon, and the Cards, what a day it has been here. We've got a lot to get to and a lot of sound and a lot of talking. That's what today is, talking days. The ACC preseason poll will not come out until early next week. We will have that for you when it does. Louisville here. The thought process is Louisville projected, I would say, probably in the number three spot in the league behind Miami and SMU. It's a kind of a crapshoot. What do after those first three? What do the people who vote? It is a heavy North Carolina-ish ballot here. It's a heavy North and South Carolina ballot. What do they do with Clemson? What do they do with Virginia? And what do they do with a team? NC State's probably had the most buzz of any team that, I'm not including those top three, but of anybody else. NC State probably had the most buzz this week here at the ACC kickoff in Uptown Charlotte. And I guess that maybe because I wasn't expecting them to get a lot, but they did get a lot of buzz here this week. We'll hear from the players, a couple of the players. We'll hear from Jeff Brom. I have a one-on-one with Jeff Brom in the next segment we'll do, and then we'll hear from some players at the podium and have all kinds of good stuff for you tonight. It is a total football night here on the R&B Roofing and Remodeling Cardinal Insider. 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
21: 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It's
22: R&B Roofing and Remodeling Cardinal Insider talking some Louisville football. Jeff Brom joins me now from ACC kickoff here in Charlotte. And Coach, it's when you get here, you never stop anymore. I mean, the way the cycle is, but when you get here, it means, hey, it's that time, right?
23: It is. I mean, the football's right around the corner. It's that time of the summer where people are kind of ready for it to get going, which is great. And I think that the anticipation is always fun for everyone involved. I think opening up with a great opponent at Ole Miss Game 1 is great for our fans and our team to know that right off the bat we'll see exactly how we stack up. But, it's a great opportunity to play 11 Power 4 teams. In my opinion, a really good schedule. And we've got a good team. We've got to go out and try to prove every week and be the most consistent team we can every week to play really good football.
22: Here at Media Day, people talk. Everybody is 0-0. Everybody talks about their team and excited about their team. But there is a lot of chatter about your team with other folks, media, and other coaches. And that's good. It's good that they're talking about you. And I think you feel like this team has a ton of potential.
23: Well, I do. I like our team. They've worked hard, and I'm sure everyone will say the same thing. But you know what? We have the ability to step up and win when we need to, no matter who we play. And that's not easy to do, but we've shown that every year. Trying to find ways to raise the level of play every week and be consistent is what we got to work on. We're working hard on identifying the areas we screwed up on the last couple years as coaches and players and identify those, try not to make the same mistakes, and you got to win the close games. So for us, finding a way to win those close games every week will be very important. But our team is hungry and they're looking forward to this challenge.
22: You've played in so many close games. When you do your self-scout or whatever, what you guys do in the offseason to go back and look at things and break it down, how do you get over that? You know what I mean? Like in a couple of those games, because in a lot of those, you've won a lot of close games.
23: You're correct. It goes both ways. I think what you do is you just take an honest assessment, and sometimes things stand out the most, silly penalties or false starts or illegal blocks or something after the whistle that, man, you just can't have that in a close game. So those you got to clean up for sure. What is coaches? Did we get conservative here? Was this a dumb play call? Were we not aggressive enough on defense this series? How can we get better there? And we do. We work hard at it. And you have to really fine-tune those things and make sure you put your players in the best position to win. And you've got to be aggressive. And sometimes when you're aggressive, guess what? You're going to screw up and maybe not do well because the aggressiveness has helped us win games, but you just got to find ways to do it every week and be consistent.
22: When you look at the beginning of this season, like you said, you open with a great opponent. You've got Villanova for the home opener, and then you've got SMU, and you get right into kind of the meat of the schedule. That's good, isn't it? I mean, I know you like the competition. It's good to have a really good opponent, and honestly, the first three opponents being three of the better teams on your schedule.
23: I think so. I think we've got the first five games of the year are all really good opponents that had good records, that played good football, and when you play a semifinal team in Ole Miss who won 13 games in game one, you'll know right off the bat, hey, here's where we're at, here's what we got to do. So that's what's exciting for us is there'll be no false hope. There'll be nothing that we're not aware of after game one. We'll step up to the plate and play that team to the best of our ability and try to come out with a win. And if you do, it's tremendous. If you don't, you got to identify what can we do better.
22: Jeff, would you look at the defensive staff changes, what you have had? Do you like the way it's come? Do you like the way it's come together? Do you like the way the guys are coaching?
23: I think so. I think we, even though we'll have a change in the play caller on defense, I think there's a lot of continuity on that side of the ball. Everyone else is the same in the room for the most part. Everyone is aware of why were we good, where can we get better at. There's a few new voices in there that I've had in the past that understand what we're trying to do, and I think we've got a ton of experience there. So I think they're good coaches. They'll do a great job. We have good talent on defense. We've added some good additions with the current talent that we retained and brought back, and I expect our defense to play very, very well.
22: You were involved heavily the last couple of years. I know you took a step over there. And will you still do the same thing? And I guess when it comes game day, do those guys kind of share responsibilities?
23: Well, you know, for me, years ago, after we had one bad year at Purdue, I got more involved with defense. And I just think it's important as a head coach, you know what's going on with the whole team. You study it all. You try to put your coaches and players in the best position to play well. And I'm going to continue to do that because I watch as much film as anybody. And it's always about improving and getting better. I think we do have coaches now that see things very similar with me. And if they don't, that's fine. We talk about it and discuss it. We do what's best. But we've got a good room. And, yes, I'll be in there and I'll be involved. But you know what? I have full confidence that Coach Ivey will do a great job calling the plays. He'll have great teamwork game day and during the week to put the best plan together. Guys that know what we all want to do. We've studied all offseason. So I have full confidence in those guys. They're hungry. They want to do well. They want to go prove themselves.
22: You've added a lot of talent on that side of the ball. And the secondary, to me, you seem faster. You seem deeper than you have been in the secondary. Do you feel that way going into it?
23: I think some of the additions, safety and Cohen Intriger and Caleb Beasley and TJ Banks, and then you had DJ Waller at corner. We brought back Ben Perry to play that nickel star position, Will linebacker. Then you bring in Antonio Watts back from injury, and you've got Tayon Holloway at the corner position with a couple other young corners and another transfer in Miles Norwood that can play. That's pretty good depth in the secondary, and I think our linebacking core has experience. Maybe not quite as much depth, but some young guys we feel like can step in and do well, and I think we've got a ton of depth at the defensive end position to rush the passer, to get after him with Clev Lubin and A.J. Green, and Micah Carter, adding Tyler Thompson, adding Gerard Smith. Those are five guys that can play, and then a couple of young guys behind them. And then D'Amico Kennedy at the defensive tackle position has been as good as way more than I even expected, the transfer from Purdue that's from Lexington. So I feel like that's a really good nucleus, and they play a lot of football, and I think they can play well.
22: On offense, people can talk about Isaac, they can talk about Lincoln, they can do whatever. How different is Jeff Brohm's offense when you have a tight end position that is as talented as you have this year?
23: Well, that's an important position that doesn't get talked about a lot because they gotta know it all. They gotta be able to block. They gotta be able to catch passes. They gotta be able to stretch the field occasionally. We have not been quite as good as we'd like to be, but we've got to just continue to work through that. We've added Brody Foley and Justin Reed. Jaleel Skinner is coming back. Julius Miles is a young tight end. Those four tight ends have to produce and do a great job for us. And then I do think we have some additions at the receiver position that will do a good job. Ray Richardson leading the way. LaWayne McCoy, who had to finish strong in the spring. They have to make plays for us up the field.
22: How good can Isaac be? And we've seen it, but how good moving forward? What else can we see? You know what I mean? What do you kind of expect?
23: Well, he's already dynamic. He's proven that. He makes plays for us. When we've had him, we've won a bunch of games. Unfortunately, he got injured, and we lost some games because of that. I think maybe it was my fault. We relied on him a little too much. We've got to have more balance across the offensive side. I think for him to play the next level, proving his durability, his ability to play the entire season and be productive and continue to improve will be important for him. But he definitely has dynamic playmaking ability. that can take it to the house at any point, and he has to get his touches.
22: You love your quarterbacks. You've done a great job over the years to go all the way back to Western Kentucky and Purdue and hear the of getting a quarterback that you like and grooming them. You've got more than one this year, and I know Lincoln is the one everybody talks about, but I think the position is better than it has been.
23: I do think we're better overall at the quarterback position. We have depth. Lincoln is a young man I think who's hungry. He's athletic. He can make plays with his feet. We've got to continue to polish up his passing skills in the pocket, but he's very capable, and I think he'll, because he hasn't played a whole lot, he'll be hungry and willing to do that. I think Devin Wider is a great addition we added from West Georgia that exceeded our expectations in the spring. He could throw the football. He's smart. He works hard. And then you got Briggs Cherry, who's a young true freshman that I think has tremendous potential, the ability to play at a high level, can throw the football, do all the things that we've done in our offense in the past very well already at this point. So those are three good guys, but we expect Lincoln to take the reins and run with it.
22: I was going to say, when you look at social media, I know you don't do a lot of social media, but if you look at social media, if you hear people talk, the Ohio State people, even though he left there, the Ohio State people love him. And I know coaches I've talked to love him. He's just that kind of guy, isn't he? He's kind of a quarterback. He's kind of one of those dudes.
23: He is. Now, I do think everybody loves the backup. You know, it's one of those deals where as soon as things don't go wrong, you want the backup in there. But you know what? He's very athletic. When we have conditioning, running drills, he's in the front every single time, which is not easy to do with some of the guys we have. He's very confident in his running ability, which is a great thing to have. And we got to utilize that. At the same time, throwing the football, standing in the pocket, processing information. You know, they're going to come games where we're down and we got to throw up more than we want. And he's got to be really good at doing that and comfortable doing that. So those are things we'll work at. But a great young man, and I think he wants to be as great as we want him to be, and I think he'll work very hard.
22: Well, Coach, enjoy the rest of the day and keep spreading that word. I mean, like I said, this is a fun time of year, and I know you don't love to talk a ton, but talking about your team is always a fun thing.
23: Well, it's that time of the year, so you know you got to prove it on the field. We're looking forward to that. We got to continue to put the work in, but we got to have a great opportunity with the teams on our schedule this year, and it'll be a lot of fun.
22: All right, thanks, Coach.
23: Thank you.
22: Back after this, it's the R&B Roofing and Remodeling Cardinal Insider on the Louisville First Radio Network.
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22: Back here at ACC Kickoff, Jody Dimling talking some Louisville football today. We heard from Coach Jeff Fromm. Now, Lincoln Kienholz, the quarterback for Louisville. Say your name for everybody in Louisville, because I've heard it said a thousand different ways. First of all, let's get this cleared up.
6: Lincoln Kienholz.
22: See, that's what I thought. Okay,
6: yep.
22: we'll get that cleared up, because I saw someone in one of the national guys said Kleinholz. I was like, where's the L? You know, you probably had it messed up all your life, right?
6: I've heard crazy pronunciations before, and I feel like a lot of them is Kienholz. That's probably the main one I get, yeah. But it is Kienholz. So
22: well, it's good to have you here, and you know, we've talked a couple times at spring, and then a few weeks ago, but it's ACC kickoff. It's time to go. You've got to be super excited.
6: Yeah, super excited. I mean, I'm just blessed to be here. I think just to get selected by coaches and stuff like that to come and represent Louisville, I think it's huge. And, you know, season's just, what, like 6 weeks away? So, yeah, I mean, we got some work to put in still. And, you know, camp coming up as well. So I'm excited for that.
22: What is your – so I was talking to Coach about this. I find it crazy, and he said, well, everybody loves the backup. I said, okay, I get that a little bit. But, like, when you said you were going to transfer and when you announced Louisville, all the Ohio State people are like, this guy's great. Like, you normally a fan base doesn't do that. But for you, they kind of did. I mean, it was kind of a love fest, really, from the Ohio State people. And I've heard coaches say that. You're a guy that people like. Why do you think that was like that?
6: I think I'm pretty easy to get along with, and I feel like I have a lot of friends with Ohio State, and you know, coaching staff. You know, I have no bad blood there at all. I just didn't really get my opportunity, and for my dreams and my goals, you know, I had to leave. I had to go play football. So, coaches helped me out with that situation. You know, just talking with them about it. You know, teammates were all on board too, of just supporting me, and you know, it's just a blessing to be where I'm at. So.
22: You said when you committed back in the day that you wanted to look, or when you were going, you wanted to find the right place, the perfect place. Did you find the perfect place now that you've been here for a while?
6: I believe so. Yeah. Yep. I think.

0: Western Kentucky to Purdue. They've picked their guy. They've had their guy, and he doesn't miss very often. That's got to make you feel pretty good that you were the guy that they came after.
1: Exactly. No, I mean, just going back and having them talk. Just talking about Aiden O'Connell, Tyler. You had Jack Plummer. Miller. Just all these guys that they've chose, and they've came out and have played really well to the point where they're having opportunities in the NFL, and that's. That's something that I saw, and I was like, I think it's gonna be a great opportunity, and I'm sure coach is gonna put me in a great position to be successful. So
0: it's nice to have some weapons, and when you look up behind you, and you've got Isaac, and you've got Kiwan, and other guys. I mean, that's a big deal for an offense.
1: No, yeah, for sure. And I mean those guys are. I mean, they're special, and I think we're fortunate to have both of them because either one could go anywhere in the country and be a crazy good running back, but they both decided to stay here, and I think it's going to be a special season. So
0: when you first saw, you probably had seen Isaac on TV, had seen highlights on that, but when you first saw him, what was kind of the thoughts?
1: He just moves different, he's just super shifty. He controls his weight, his weight movement really well, and he's super efficient as well. Once he sees something, he's hitting it hard, and there's not a lot of guys that can tackle him. So I think that's important. I think that's a special attribute of his. So
0: weapons on offense are very important. You got a running back. You've got a great running back room. Tell me about the wide receiver room and what your assessment of those guys. Because without Trey, it was one thing. With Trey, it's another thing.
1: Yeah, just the spring, just going through and just developing more of that relationship of throwing to these guys, it's been pretty easy transition. And, just having these conversations of like, hey, like, you break out on this route at this yardage, and the ball will be there. And then, just actually seeing it happen, it's special. And I think these guys have put in a lot of work in the off season, just catching balls and then running routes as well. I think they're going to do a good job for me. So
0: how good can Trey be?
1: Really good. Mm-hmm. Yeah, he'll be good.
0: Just the speed?
1: He's super fast. He's shifty. He can catch the ball too. So I think he's going to be a weapon for us for sure.
0: The Florida State guys, a couple of them were just bragging on Lewayne McCoy from last year, from them having him. What have you seen with him, and how good can he be?
1: Yeah, Lewayne McCoy, he's special as well. He moves so smooth. He can get out of breaks really easily. And, he's just a guy that, loves football. He's super athletic. He can catch the ball in any circumstance. So, he's also going to be a weapon. So, I'm just blessed to have some, some great receivers around me, great running backs, tight ends as well. And then O-line, you always got to give love to O-line because they're, without them, it's not going to be possible. So,
0: tight end position is one I want to ask you about. Coach Brom got here. Everybody talked about tight end. You look at Western Kentucky, you look at Purdue, they've had some really big-time tight ends. Mm-hmm. It hasn't been that here yet, but I think this is the best year. I'm sure you watch tape, and like, is this tight end room really good, first of all, and can that be a weapon?
1: Yes, sir. Yeah, we have two transfer guys for sure that'll be really good, and then Jaleel as well. We're super deep. Like, we can go 12 personnel, we can go 13 personnel, stuff like that, and have three really good tight ends in the game. And, I've seen nothing but hard work and grit from those guys. So, it's exciting as a quarterback to see those guys just want to go out and work hard. And it's awesome. So
0: for you, you're 6 weeks away. What's going through your mind? What's going through the mind of you as you've got, you'll have a game to prepare for. You've got things to work on still and this and that. What's going through your mind?
1: Just not trying to take a day off, just not trying to sit back and be like, okay, like, let's just take a breather here. Just each and every day working on, getting better for Ole Miss, watching more film, getting better on my technique, just different things like that that are going to propel me for the season. So,
0: how much time do you and Brian spend, and I guess the other guys too, on film and trying to get better each day?
1: Yeah, we try to watch film throughout the day. At least for an hour, just going through and, watching the game, calling out plays, just different things like that, just to kind of get us, verbalize the offense and just kind of see what we see and, just talking through things. I think

0: It's been awesome for all of us quarterbacks. So.
1: You've wanted it. You've thought about it and all that. You're going to be the guy to walk out there. Have you tried not to think about it in that aspect? That, you know what I mean? Like, because there will be some nerves for everybody on opening game. But have you tried to not really think about that, or do you think about that?
0: I mean, this is funny. So I actually just had a wedding last weekend, and I was the best man, and I was so nervous just for his wedding. So I mean, there's going to be some nerves for sure, and, you know, it's also going to be my first game starting, so, you know, there's going to be a lot to play into that, but, you know, I got great pieces around me. I got great coaching staff that trust me, so I think it's going to be maybe a couple plays where we're kind of getting rolling, and then from there I'll be ready to go.
1: How was the – I mean, was there a little time in the wedding where – I mean, was it good once you got there? There were no nerves in that, you know, walking up there, were there?
0: It was literally like just when she was walking down the aisle, I'm like, oh, gosh, here it is. And then –
1: It wasn't even yours.
0: No, I mean,
1: wait till it's yours, you know?
0: I know, exactly. And then, like, I mean, later, you know, I actually had to give the best man speech, and I was actually – really excited for that, and I'm not someone that loves public speaking either. But like for that opportunity, you know, for my cousin to choose me to be his best man, stuff like that, you know, I kind of embraced it, and you know, I kind of feel the same way about Louisville, you know, just the coaching staff, you know, choosing me to be their quarterback, you know, I feel like I got to embrace that now. So
1: well, we wish you the best, and we'll talk to you throughout the season.
0: Yes, sir. Thank you.
1: All right, that was Lincoln Keenholz, the Louisville quarterback. Back after this ACC kickoff here in Charlotte. On the Louisville First Radio Network.
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1: 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Jody Dimling here on the R&B Roofing and Remodeling Cardinal Insider as we talk some Louisville sports with you here on the Louisville First Radio Network. We're broadcasting from our Sam Aguiar remote studio today here in Charlotte as the Louisville Cardinals get things going, and the Cardinals are out of here, actually. It's kind of wild. They are already on the road back. We are looking at all the stuff and sorting through all the sound and things that we've got. There are so many things to talk about, folks. Today, though, we're going to play the sound. Tomorrow, we'll break it down a little bit more. But today, we're going to play the sound. And what I want to play now was we heard my interview with Jeff Brohm, my interview with Lincoln Keenholz, and now Jeff Brohm meeting today with the national media, all the TV folks, all the print folks, everybody in that's here, over a couple hundred media members here, and in that podium room, Jeff Brohm meeting with the media. Here's what Coach Brohm had to say today in front of the ACC folks on the podium at the ACC kickoff.
9: Definitely looking forward to getting this season started. It's right around the corner. It's that time of the year in the summer where people are ready for football to get going. And right now, I like our football team. I think they worked really hard. They prepared. We've tried to identify some things to work on this offseason that we have not been great at in the past couple years, and we're focusing on those. But to this point, I like where we're at. I think for us, we're one of a few teams that play 11 Power 4 teams in our schedule. We're looking forward to that. We think that's what college football is all about. We open up with Ole Miss in Nashville on a Sunday night in Game 1, which will be a great test for our team to play a team that won 13 games, has a top quarterback coming back and a top running back, and that'll challenge our football team. But it'll be definitely what fans want to see and our players and coaches want to prepare for, so we're excited about that. And then, of course, I think we have a great conference. A lot of parity in our league. Without question, Miami did a tremendous job last year being one play away from winning the title, but I definitely believe that there's great parity in the league, and you've got to come ready to play. You've got to bring your best every week, but we're looking forward to getting that going this season, and we're excited about our football team.
10: Coach, thank you. Your first question will come first row, right side.
11: Coach, Dan Tortora, wakeupcalldt.com, right here for you. So the Louisville Cardinals in your time there have had nine or more wins in each of the last three seasons. It's hard to win in college football. It's hard to sustain winning even more. What are some of those things you've implemented that you feel like have survived the tests of change with players coming in and out? Why does Louisville continue to have that success? What are some of those pillars?
9: Well, I think you have to be willing to adapt and willing to change every year and try to improve your football team no matter what it takes, whether it's young freshmen, whether it's transfers, whether it's retaining a lot of players on your football team. You have to have enough knowledge in your coaching staff to identify that, and you have to have the resources to go out and get the best team you possibly can. Then from there, you've got to coach, and you've got to build a team, and you've got to get guys that are hungry, that want to work, they're willing to compete. I think for us, we have had success in the past 3 years winning big football games. I think we know how to be aggressive and how we attack things. I think our players and coaches respond against good opponents and step up to the challenge, which is not easy to do. And at the same time, we've got to be able to be consistent every week and play to that level and win close games. And that's always a great challenge. But when you play good football teams, you've got to win in the small areas, and you've got to make more plays than they do, and you have to coach well.
10: Coach, left side, also in the first row.
12: Coach Terry Spain with Sports First Media. What excites you the most about this team heading into the season?
9: Well, I think this team is hungry. I think we realize that we've come close in multiple years. I think we've been able to retain some key players and also add some great additions that are coming here with a purpose. And they want to play football at the highest level. For us, with the schedule we have that opportunity to show what we're made of. When you play great opponents, you know, you're normally going to work harder. You're going to prepare more. You're going to put in the work. You're going to build your team. You're going to bond as players. But I think, you know, today's college football, you know, anybody can win. And if our players realize that every week. If you do all the small things and really put in the work, that you can find a way to win and just continue to do that every week, then great things can happen. But at the same time, you've got to be willing to handle the struggles, the obstacles, the losses that could happen along the way, and come back and be even stronger. So I like our team. I think we have good players. I think we realize some of the areas we need to get better at, and now we've just got to go about getting that done.
10: Coach, right side, second row.
13: Coach Brown, Joshua Garner with Cardinal Companion. This offseason, y'all bring in sort of a splash hire with Coach Paul Petrino, the offensive coordinator from South Alabama. How involved will he be on a week-to-week game plan basis?
9: Well, I like our coaching staff. You know, we have quite a few coaches back that have done a great job for us, and we've added some new pieces as well. With Coach Paul Petrino, me and him have a history. He loves football. He loves to compete. He wants to win. He's familiar with our football team. He has a son there coaching with us as well, who helps with our receivers, does a great job, and Mason Petrino. But Paul has a ton of experience, and we've been together. He knows what he knows our system. He knows our offense. He knows how to get players to work hard, and he has a ton of experience. So I expect him to do great things. He'll be working with our tight ends, and we're excited to have him on board.
10: Coach, left side, about the fourth row in the middle.
14: Hello, Owen Hillman at the League Winners. Over the past, you've seemingly taken experienced transfers at the quarterback position, like Tyler Shuck and Jake Plummer. So what impressed you about Lincoln Kienholz, and what qualities of Lincoln Kienholz impressed you to bring him in as your quarterback?
9: Well, we're really excited about Lincoln. I think when you look for quarterback play, you look for guys, in my opinion, that are hungry first, that are willing to put in the work. When we studied Lincoln, we liked what we saw on video. You know, he was highly recruited. He went to a good program. He had to sit for some years. That's not a lot of fun doing that. But at the same time, you learn, and sometimes it's good for you. But I think he knows it's his time now to step up and show what he can do. And that's what he wanted to do. He wanted to go somewhere and get on the field and showcase what he's all about. I think he brings us some dimensions and skills that we have not had before. He's a great athlete. He can run. He can extend plays. He can throw on the run. And he enjoys doing that. I think for us, continuing to improve his play in the pocket and his ability to throw the ball vertically and throw with pressure in your face is always something we always work on with quarterbacks. So we'll continue to do that with him. But he's got all the skills, all the traits you're looking for. He's a great teammate, and I think he's ready for this challenge.
10: Right side, third row.
15: Hi, Coach. Gatsby Good with Clemson Women in Sports Media. You mentioned a little bit earlier that the ACC is super talented, and I agree with that. From coaches to players, you guys are super deep. What would your message be to naysayers who say that the ACC can't compete with the SEC or the Big Ten?
9: Well, I think the proof is in the pudding. You know, the ACC plays more powerful opponents than anyone in the country, so I don't think we're scared to play anybody. I think our record against those conferences last year was above 500. I don't remember exactly what it was. I think our record in bowl games against those opponents was above 500. And I think we have great parity. So I just think in general, if you're asking me, I would love for everyone to play 11 Power 4 teams and other conferences to play each other and the Power 4. Two every year, just so that you see it on the field. But, you know, there are great coaches in our league. There's really great talent. There's talented quarterbacks. There's really good players. So I think, of course, playing each other and is important. And I think the first week we've got a couple interconference games that you'll see LSU and Clemson match up, us and Ole Miss, and that's kind of the proof in the pudding. But I like our conference, and there's great parity, and there's really good football teams.
10: Keep it there on the right. In the second row, they'll go side by side the next two questions.
16: Coach, Brad McGuffin with the Cardinal Companion. You mentioned the Ole Miss game. What goes into preparing for a game or an opener like Ole Miss compared to FCS opponents in the year past?
9: Well, there's a lot that goes into it. You know, originally we were scheduled to play a non-Power 4 team. We made that adjustment. We've added Ole Miss. And I just think it's a great challenge. So what goes into it is you've got to prepare, and you've got to get ready to go, and you've got to step up game one, and there can't be no easing into the season. You have to bring your best. And with Ole Miss, you know, hats off to them winning 13 games, going to the semifinals and barely losing and not going to the championship game was a great run for them. They had a quarterback who stepped up and played tremendous. He's back. They had a running back who was outstanding. He's back, and a lot of other great talent around that and some very good coaches. So for us, our team knows, hey, right off the bat, we've got to play good football. So I think it helps you prepare in the offseason, helps you prepare in the summer. Hopefully we have a great fall camp, but we're looking forward to the challenge.
10: Again, the gentleman now to his right on the other side. There we go.
17: Hey, Coach. Thomas Christopher of the League Winners. You know, back-to-back-to-back 9-win or more seasons are fantastic, but the conference record declining has kind of dimmed that light. How do you get back on track defeating your conference opponents and putting your team in a position to play for a championship?
9: Well, without question, you want to play as well as you can in the conference, and we did. We lost some close games, and you have to find a way to win those. And do I think they were good opponents? Yeah, they were. But at the same time, those are games that you need to find a way to win, and we're going to work hard at that. But, you know, to me, you have to bring your best, and you have to play good football. For us, I think there's great parity. So every week you've got to play really good football, or you're not going to win. I think our players understand that. I think we've identified some things we did not do well in those games that maybe could have helped us win. But when you look at it, we've won some close games too. So I just think, every week in college football, for the most part, you've got to play your best football to win, and hopefully we can work hard to be as consistent as we possibly can be.
10: Coach, left side, first row.
18: Alexis Cubitt, Louisville Courier Journal. Jeff, Isaac Brown obviously had some injuries and different things last year. A little careful with him in the spring. What goes into, I guess, just maybe making sure he's ready and not, you know, risking injury heading into this season?
9: Well, we're going to protect him well in camp. He is a great talent. He's a dynamic player. He can score at any time, take it the distance. He's done a great job for us. When we've had him, we won a lot of games. When we lost him last year, we did lose a few. And to me, that's on me. We've got to make sure that we've got a good plan ready. We've got to be, in my opinion, better at throwing the ball vertically up the field, off of play action. Those are things we got to work hard at. We got to utilize all of our players and make sure we're not relying on one. But for Isaac, you know, proving his durability, working hard in the off season was a goal of his. He's done an excellent job to this point. Yes, we have to make sure we manage him throughout camp and get him his reps and hope that he continues to improve. But, yes, it's important he's healthy in every game. And it's important that we do a good job as coaches of being smart and really taking care of that assessment. But we've got a good running back room. You know, Isaac Brown, you guys have seen him make a lot of plays. Kewan Brown has done some good things. We took Marquise Davis, a transfer from Missouri, that's a really good player. We've got Braxton Jennings back, who stepped in the last game of the year against Kentucky and did a really good job. So that's a good room. We know that we can run the football. We've just got to make sure that we find ways to score more points and be more explosive.
19: All right, that was Jeff Brom today on the podium of the ACC kickoff. We'll return. We're going to hear from Lance Robinson and Clev Lubin on the podium. Back after this, it's the R&B Roofing and Remodeling Cardinal Insider on the Louisville First Radio Network.
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4: 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What do you like about yourself heading into year two here?
24: Everything, you know what I mean? I know the time that I've put in. I know the things I've developed through my college career, the places I've been. So I've continued to grow, continue to be around the right group of people, and I've developed a better leader, a better player, and just a better teammate.
10: Left side, Clev, first row.
12: 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You had an opportunity to go to the NFL draft last year, but you chose to come back to Louisville. What was the reason why you chose to come back?
24: Definitely just another opportunity. Go out, leave college football, hopefully an ACC championship, and make a big run in the playoffs. That's the ultimate goal, and just bring everybody with me, you know what I mean? Just continue to be a person when I walk into an NFL locker room that I could be a leader, I could be comfortable around new people and adjust to the schemes of playing at that higher level.
10: First row, right side.
11: Clev, Dan Tortora, wakeupcalldt.com. Being from the state of New York, it doesn't always get the love that it deserves. So being from Suffern, just what you can say about New York talent and putting it on the map at Louisville.
24: It's definitely a great thing. For me, like where I went to high school, wasn't many people that always got recruited. So just being able to stay home at my public school and go to the journey that I've been through from going to Army to junior college, now being able to play at a Power 4 level in this conference, play against the best teams. And like Coach Brom said earlier, he wants us to play the best teams. And that's something like you can appreciate as a player, knowing that your coach is going to go out there, schedule the hardest games, and make sure that you have a real chance to be in that position to be in the playoffs and be in the ACC championship, because he's putting you in a situation where you could go out there and win those games and prove who you are as a person and who you are as a program.
10: Clev, left side, fourth row in the middle.
14: Owen Hillman at the League Winners. You spent some time at the United States Military Academy Prep School before joining the Army Black Knights. How has your time around Rest Point and Army helped you grow and strengthen as a person?
24: I feel like that's a big backbone of who I am. Just being around those type of people, being around some of the greatest leaders in America, you learn different leadership skills. You learn things, what to do, what not to do. And I felt like that helped develop me the discipline, because all the hard things you got to do, all the waking up early, going through long days, and just doing it repetitively over and over again has built me to build good habits, be a better leader, and encourage my teammates and affect them in a positive light.
10: Right side, second row.
16: Clev, Brad McGuffin with the Cardinal Companion. You talk about being a leader. What is a goal you have for the defense as a whole this year?
24: Just be the reason we win games, you know what I mean? Just no matter what's going on the other side of the ball, just let everyone know that you guys could trust in us, you guys could believe in us, we're going to go out there, whether it's a quick turnover, whether it's a three and out, or whether they're on the field for a whole quarter, you know what I mean? Just being able to continue to be there as a unit for this team and for this program to push us to where we need to be. And when you look at all the great teams, whether it's Super Bowl championships or the college football, all the great teams have great D linemen. All the great teams have great offensive linemen. So send that tone of practice between those two groups and making sure that's the standing point that strengthens our team.
10: And we'll spend the last few minutes with Mr. Robinson. If you have questions, please identify yourselves and the agency that you were with, please. We'll take your first question to the right. Lance, second row in the white shirt.
13: Lance, Joshua Garner with Cardinal Companion. A lot of new faces on the offensive line this year, along with a new offensive line coach with Coach Dale Williams. How difficult has that transition been, and how's the gelling process going so far?
1: I can truly say the process hasn't been difficult at all. You know, I commend those guys up front that have come in. You know, they've really brought into the program, you know, and I've took it upon myself to keep the standard the same, you know, keep us as a hard-working group, you know, a physical group up front ready to move the punt. And, you know, it's been a smooth, seamless transition. You know, Coach Williams, I'm familiar with him from the 2023 campaign. And, you know, just a familiar face. You know, he's done a great job, you know, implementing some of his techniques and some of his philosophies in the offensive line room. So, you know, I can't wait to see the product that we put on the field this season.
10: We're going to stay right there in the second row.
17: Thomas Christopher of the League Winners. Kind of building off of that, you've played throughout the offensive line throughout your collegiate career. Can you just talk about the importance of that versatility when there's so many moving parts in that room?
1: Yes. As everyone knows, you know, of course it's a long season. You know, things like injuries happen. Different people move around and shift all the time. Being able to play all five positions on the offensive line, you know, that's a big piece on any team. You know, just knowing that you have a guy that can always go in a spot, you know, that you have a need at. And, you know, I take that as a real big responsibility every week, you know, knowing that I could potentially go play somewhere else along the offensive line. So, you know, I'm always prepared. You know, I always prepare myself, you know, for every position. And, you know, I take it as a good thing for sure.
10: Still on the right, this time in the first row.
11: Lance, Dan Tortora, wakeupcalldt.com. You spoke about Dale Williams coming in as the offensive line coach. To go a little bit deeper into just his scheming, his leadership, how he goes about his business, what you like about his style and the way that he kind of brings everything together on the line.
1: Yeah, man, Coach Williams, you know, he's an older guy, laid-back guy, you know. He's a real stickler on details. You know, he's kind of big on simplifying the game for us, you know, making it easy for us so we can play fast, you know, play physical, you know, dominate the line of scrimmage. You know, that's a real big thing with him. He wants to see you put the opposing defender on his back, you know, just instilling that mentality into us, you know, having us ready to go dominate every rep.
10: We're going to go up the center aisle to the left. We're going to go to Dominic there in the green shirt.
5: Dominic Petrillo, unaffiliated. You talked about keeping the standard high for the offensive line, even with the new transfers coming in, and that's your standard. What message do you want to send to Isaiah Brown, the rest of the running backs, and to Lincoln about how you're going to make life easier for them?
1: Yeah, well, Isaac and Lincoln, you know, I just want them to know, you know, genuinely from my heart that, you know, they have nothing to worry about. You know, you have a group of protectors out there on the field, you know, ready to let a life on the line that's really front line about what's going on in the Louisville football program. You know, every single offensive lineman that would take a snap on the field this year is definitely willing to, you know, go all out and leave it all out on the field, exert extreme amounts of energy, just being physical, flying around, being dominant, being violent. You know, it's going to be fun. They have nothing to worry about for sure.
19: All right, that was Clev Lubin and Lance Robinson today talking at the ACC kickoff. And again, the Cardinals of Louisville back at the podium. We're back at the podium now. They're probably already back in Louisville. We're still here in Charlotte. One more day of the ACC kickoff tomorrow. The final teams will be here tomorrow. Wake Forest will be here tomorrow along with SMU, Pittsburgh, Duke. in North Carolina. So those are the teams that will be here tomorrow. That's going to do it for us tonight, folks, here on the R&B Roofing and Remodeling Cardinal Insider. It has been a fun time to be here. Excited for the future of this football season. Can't wait to get things going. We'll have more talk of football tomorrow night on the Louisville First Radio Network.
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1: 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But let's go to the guest line here as we continue on with our off-season breakdown, preview, predictions of all 32 teams in the NFL. And tonight, we stop in Green Bay, Wisconsin, to talk about the Green Bay Packers. And joining us now on the guest line is Doug Russell, sports director for Fox Sports Radio Wisconsin. He's also a host on the Packers Radio Network. You can find him on Twitter at Doug Russell. Doug, it's Pat and Brad. Thanks so much for joining us, man. How you doing?
2: I'm doing great. Thanks so much for having me, guys.
1: Yeah, quick icebreaker question, because we got into an age-old debate on the show just a little bit ago. You have one condiment only to put on a hot dog. And out of the two main ones, what are you choosing, Doug? Ketchup or mustard?
2: Ketchup is vile, so mustard.
1: Come on, Doug.
3: Yeah,
1: Doug,
3: that's
1: I think
3: right,
1: Doug. Doug, we're losing you. We got to let you go here, Doug. Sorry. Doug, I got to ask you, a tough one here out of the gate. I used to be somebody that thought that Matt LaFleur elevated the Packers, and that wasn't really a bold take after he took them to the NFC title game in his first two seasons. And I know that was with Aaron Rodgers still playing at an MVP level. They haven't gotten back since, and I've kind of turned into thinking that Matt LaFleur is now holding the Packers back, especially their QB, Jordan Love, who I'm as high on as you could possibly be. So I might be biased, but I think bias or no bias here, this is a legit question heading into the season. Do you think Matt LaFleur is on the hot seat heading into 2026?
2: No, he just signed a contract extension. So if he hadn't signed that contract extension, and if you would have asked me this even mid-season last year or maybe right after the season ended, especially the way that the season ended with the collapses that they had down the stretch, I would have said, yeah, I think he probably is on the hot seat. But you don't sign a contract extension and then get whacked. So I think he's safe for now. You look at the progress that Jordan Love did make. I mean, you know, this is a quarterback, and I know quarterback ratings have gone up in recent years. So, you know, a quarterback rating of 101.2 that he had last year doesn't look nearly as eye-popping as it did a decade ago. I fully understand that. But the way that he has progressed, I think, is encouraging, and Matt LaFleur is known as a quarterback's guy. He did help Aaron Rodgers win those back-to-back MVP awards that you alluded to when the Packers went to back-to-back NFC championship games. Has there been a bit of a regression? I think the injury to Micah Parsons did more damage than a lot of people want to think about at the end of last year. Losing Tucker Kraft hurt last year. So there were a lot of injuries that I think Matt LaFleur may have, air quotes, gotten a pass on a little bit for the contract extension that he did get. But no, I don't think he's on the hot seat.
3: Doug, what's the latest on the ongoing off-the-field issues with Josh Jacobs? For the unfamiliar that are tuning in right now, he was arrested in late May stemming from a domestic dispute. No charges were filed, and he did attend OTAs earlier this summer. So knowing all that, what percentage chance do you give him missing games due to a suspension this season? And if he were sidelined at all this year, how would Matt LaFleur approach the running back position? Do you feel it's going to be a combo of Marshawn Lloyd and Chris Brooks, or possibly would they deal for a running back? So give us the latest on Josh Jacobs.
2: Well, as far as his legal situation is concerned, Brown County isn't saying anything other than what you would just kind of relay. The charges hadn't been filed. He maintains his innocence. His agents all say that, you know, this didn't happen. And the reason that he wasn't charged with anything is because nothing happened. So you have to kind of let that legal situation play out a little bit. If there is more that Brown County is going to charge him with, then, yeah, I mean, he could be looking at a six-game suspension. For now, as long as charges aren't filed, I think that he's probably okay. But, again, that's more a Roger Goodell thing and a Players Association thing than it is for me, because they just have not said anything about what his situation could possibly be. As far as, you know, the depth chart, I think you kind of went through it there. They're really high on Marshawn Lloyd. He just hasn't been able to stay healthy, but there's a reason that they've stayed with him through the last four injuries that he's had over the last 3 years. They love Chris Brooks, especially in pass pro, but he's a guy who, when he has gotten the rock in the last couple of years, he's shown that he's got some flashes that, you know, could lead you to believe that he could be a legitimate NFL running back. But Emmanuel Wilson, who was their RB2, I guess you could say, last year, especially after the injury to Lloyd, you know, he's now on Seattle. So he's now a Seahawk. And I think they're really missing him right now, especially, you know, if Josh Jacobs does have to miss some time. You can't keep everybody. That's the design of the NFL, right? That's the design of the salary cap. And he got a better offer to go to, you know, another team. I'm talking about Wilson. But, you know, I think they would love to be able to have him in their arsenal right now, and they just don't.
3: Yeah, and you say some great things about Chris Brooks, man. You're right. He's got some juice. He's a really interesting player. Remember him in the beer fuzzy rounds of your fantasy football drafts. Doug, let's talk wide receivers now. Christian Watson and Jaden Reed are expected to be Jordan Love's top targets this season, but I'm quite intrigued about Matthew Golden's prospects in year two. As a rookie, Golden was all the talk, all the rage in Packers training camp last year. However, he grossly underdelivered last season when the real bullets were started really fly. He only had 29 grabs for 361 yards and didn't have a single touchdown. Are you like me banking on a Golden breakout year in his sophomore campaign? For that to occur, what about his game has to improve most?
2: I don't think it's as much his game. I'm going to be honest with you. I think he was just underutilized, because when he got the rock, whether it was during the season, and look, go back and watch the one touchdown that he did have. It was in the postseason. It was in the playoffs against the Bears in their loss against Chicago. He was electric. Every time he gets his hands on the ball, he creates. He's an electric football player. They underutilized him. I don't think that's on the young man. I think that's on the coaching staff. And now that they have made some changes, i.e. Romeo Doubs is no longer there, Christian Watson is your clear top wide receiver. They're certainly paying him like a top wide receiver. Jaden Reed is someone who is going to see a lot of passes himself, but Matthew Golden's going to have a breakout season. I truly believe it, because they finally got to see what he can do. I don't think, again, you can look at the numbers and say he had a disappointing rookie season. I think he was disappointingly used in his rookie season.
3: Oh, I like that.
1: Good stuff. We're talking to Doug Russell here on BetMGM tonight, Westwood One Sports. He's Brett Evans. I'm Pat Boyle. Doug is a host on the Packers Radio Network. You can find him on Twitter at Doug Russell. Getting back to my guy, Jordan Love. I picked him to win the MVP last year and the Packers to win the Super Bowl. I'm not as high on them to winning the Lombardi this season, Doug, but I remain all in on my stock in Jordan Love. He's got all the throws in the tool belt to win the award. But what do you think Jordan Love needs to improve on this year if the Packers' offense is going to be a top-five unit?
2: He's got to spread the ball around to guys like Matthew Golden, for one. That's part of it. But I think Christian Watson, having him healthy for the entire season, he's a special talent. But again, we were talking about Marshawn Lloyd a minute ago. Same thing with Christian Watson. He just hadn't been able to stay healthy. After he came back from the torn ACL last year, he remained healthy, and that's why they rewarded him with that massive contract in the offseason. So I think that he's got the weapons around him. You look at Tucker Kraft, and you know, when he went down, that was an underrated injury that the Packers suffered last year as well to their offense. If Tucker Kraft is able to come back, and if he's close to 100% at the beginning of the season, that's going to help the quarterback as well. So there was just so many injuries. The offensive line was decimated last year. There are a lot of changes on the offensive line this year. Elton Jenkins is gone. And so they've made some adjustments there. I mean, you look at your starting left tackle is Jordan Morgan. Well, they drafted him to be a left tackle, and he hasn't played left tackle. They stuck him over at right guard for the last couple of years mostly. If Zach Thomas is healthy, if Anthony Belton is healthy, you know, football teams, as you guys know, are one from the inside out, and they were just so decimated with injuries last year. They were playing anybody they could just to plug gaps. So So it had a huge impact, especially down the stretch on the Packers last season. Oftentimes, the team that's standing at the end is the healthiest team that's standing at the end, and that was not the Green Bay Packers last year. The NFC is stacked. There's still some really good teams. I think the Rams are a great team. They made some offseason moves that we all know about that kind of vaunted them a little bit. The Seahawks, I mean, they're the defending champs. There's something to be said for those guys. There's a lot of good teams that the Packers are going to have to be contending with, and also the ones in their own division as well. So it's not easy to win a Super Bowl. It's not supposed to be easy to win a Super Bowl. I think the Packers are as good as some of those teams, but again, you just have to stay healthy. Micah Parsons, I'm probably going to miss the first four or five, maybe six games of the season coming back from the torn ACL. When he comes back, he'll have a massive lift to give this team's defense. So, yeah, I mean, it's not going to be easy, but I think the Packers on paper are a pretty talented team. They just haven't been a healthy team the last year.
3: Yeah, speaking of that health, and a guy that was a key cog for that team was Tucker Kraft. Late June, The Athletic reported Tucker Kraft, who suffered a torn ACL in week 9 last season, could begin camp on the PUP list. What are you hearing in regards to that? Do you expect it to be at or near full strength in time for the week 1 opener in Minnesota off a breakthrough season before the ACL setback? How integral is a healthy Kraft to the Packers offense?
2: Yeah, he's turned into like a 10 out of 10 type of tight end. He's one of the best in the league when he's healthy. And again, we go back to health, and you saw that it was a different offense when he didn't have that safety valve. Luke Musgrave was drafted in the same draft as Tucker Kraft. They were, you know, Luke Musgrave was the second round pick, and Tucker Kraft was the third round pick back in 2023. You know, back-to-back tight ends, what are you guys doing? So Luke Musgrave was thought of as, you know, he's going to be the pass catcher. It turned out that it was going to be Tucker Kraft. He just, I don't know if he worked harder, or Luke Musgrave had a couple of injuries early in his career, but you saw how much that affected Jordan Love. So it's a huge setback for the Packers to not have Tucker Kraft at 100%. If he can be on the field by week 1, I that may be a little bit of a stretch, but when he's healthy and he's out there, he's a difference maker, and he's one of the more underrated tight ends in the NFL, and I think people were just starting to take notice of Tucker Kraft when he got hurt last year. So, yeah, he's huge. He's very, very important to this team's offense.
1: Talking to Doug Russell here on BetMGM Tonight, host on the Packers Radio Network. You can follow him on Twitter at Doug Russell. Doug, let's talk about the defense here. Jeff Hafley took the Dolphins head coaching job. So what will the defense look like now from everything you're hearing, what we saw in OTAs, now that Jonathan Gannon, fresh off his pink slip from the Cardinals, is running the show on the defensive side?
2: Yeah, it's going to look a little bit different. They brought in Javon Hargrave this season. So he's, you know, going to be at defensive end. Chris McClellan, rookie third round draft choice. They're projecting him as a starter. Zaire Franklin. They made the trade with the Indianapolis Colts to bring him in at the mic. Micah Parsons hopefully is at some point healthy this year. So it'll be interesting. I think Adrian Cooper is primed to take another huge leap. He's a stud. And I don't know how many folks around the NFL are really standing up and taking notice of Adrian Cooper, but he's entering, what, I think his third year. Second-round draft choice out of Texas A&M. His motor does not stop. They've got a great young safety in Evan Williams. So when these guys, when they're healthy and when they get fully integrated, because again, there are some new pieces in Jonathan Gannon's new defense, it's going to look different. It's probably the biggest unknown of this team right now, because you want to see how these guys integrate with Gannon and what he brings to the table. We didn't hear from Jonathan Gannon, by the way, for the first, I don't know, 4 or 5 months after he got hired. He didn't have an introductory press conference, so we couldn't really quiz him until the OTAs. So they've got a young cornerback that they drafted in the second round, Brandon Cisse. I think he's going to be really, really good. He's a little bit undersized, but I think he's got the speed to make up for that. There's some really good players on this defense, how they mesh together and how the new players come in and mesh with some of the older guys that have been there. To me, that's the storyline of the offseason, because I think I have a pretty good idea what the offense is going to look like. The defense is a huge, huge unknown to me right now.
1: Yeah, and how about Packers GM Gutekunst going with three defensive players to start their draft? I think you mentioned Brandon Cisse, the corner from South Carolina, Chris McClellan, nose tackle from Missouri, and then Danny Dennis Sutton, edge rusher from Penn State, along with the other three draft picks. Which rookie are you most excited about watching this year for the Pack?
2: You know, the draft choice that has gotten the most run in Green Bay is the kicker, Trey Smack, because kicking has been such a problem for this Packers team the last 5 years, 6 years. So, yeah, sixth-round pick, kicker. Everybody's interested to see how he performs, especially in Green Bay, coming from Florida, you know, when the wind starts swirling around Lambeau Field. But I think Cissé's going to be a really good player. Dennis Sutton, you mentioned as well. When he got drafted, that really excited Micah Parsons. There are a couple of Penn State guys. I think Jagger Burton, he's maybe a little bit underrated. I think that he's got some chops as well. And they drafted another cornerback in the sixth round out of Alabama, Damani Jackson. I think he can play too. He's a player at corner, 6'1", almost 200 pounds. He's got a little bit better size than what they drafted in the first round with Cissé. But, yeah, I think that this is a defense, and these are some young players that I think really are going to help this team. I haven't been high on some of the drafts that Brian Gutekunst has made over the last several years, but I think the last couple of years he's gotten it right. They just have to deploy the guys. We were talking about Matthew Golden a few minutes ago. They just didn't deploy him last year. So I think that the last couple of drafts have been better drafts for Brian Gutekunst, but there have been a couple of lost ones in there as well. So hopefully he's gotten some better scouting and made some better decisions than he has in the past years.
1: Yeah, and then that last my last question, you took it right out of my head. I didn't mention him on purpose because I wanted to see if the talk around the town has been very vocal about Trey Smack. But, yeah, rookie kicker, Lambeau Field, sixth-round draft pick with a great name like that. How did he look in OTAs? I don't know how many kicking portions they were holding in May, but from what you've seen of him so far on the practice field, how does he look?
2: Yeah, it was pretty good. I mean, but again, we're not talking about December. We're talking about June. June in Green Bay, Wisconsin, and December in Green Bay, Wisconsin are two wildly different things. So, yeah, I mean, it's, again, it sounds silly to talk about, you know, you're anxious to see how the kicker performs, but the kicking has been so bad in Green Bay. They thought that they had it figured out with Brandon McManus, but that didn't work. So, yeah, it can't get any worse, we'll put it that way, than what the Packers have been dealing with for the last couple of years. So I think anybody can look good in shorts in June, and Trey Smack looked great in shorts in June. Packers fans are pretty anxious to see how he performs in November, December, and hopefully January.
1: Good stuff, Doug. We really appreciate the time, man. Thanks so much for joining us. Training camp just around the corner. We hope to catch up with you soon.
2: Absolutely. Anytime. Thanks so much, Brad. Thanks, Pat.
3: See you, Doug.
1: There you go. Doug Russell, host on the Packers Radio Network. You can find him on Twitter at Doug Russell. All righty. We will take a short break. The number to join the show, 310-840-4910. Actually, hold that thought. My apologies. Audible. We're not going to break just yet because we've got some tweets. We've got some texts coming through, Brad, on our great debate of the night. Ketchup or mustard on your hot dog?
3: Uh-huh.
1: We've got two tweets. Patrick James at Filthy Creatures tweets in, ketchup on my hot dog. Of course, I don't like mustard, so that was an easy call. And he used the screenshot of, was it Joey from Friends, where he goes, now if you'll excuse
3: me,
1: I'm going back to my bucket. I'm only eating the skins, so the chicken's up for grabs. That's good. And then we've got Mr. Brightside at A2 Mike 2 tweeting in one critical hot dog question. Skinless or natural casings? The crunch of the bitten casing is an indispensable part of the enjoyment. I guess I'm fine with either, but I would probably prefer the skinless. There at times you bite into that casing and it's like, ooh, what am I eating here? I don't know. And I know those are very
3: easy to snap. I like the snap, Pat.
1: The snap.
3: I'm down with the casing. Yeah.
1: You are down with the casing. I feel like the casing are very easy to get wrong on the grill. If you're not paying very close attention and you don't have constant revolutions going on, constant rotation on the grill, and you've got the old-fashioned grill with the little, you know, up top, and you put the hot dog, but you gotta turn it, man, with tongs. You gotta grab a fork and just reposition it. The casings can make it very wrinkly and very gross if you do not get them really, really well.
3: Hmm. Interesting. Okay. I always cook my hot dogs to perfection, so I have no issue. Casing or not.
1: There you go. And finally, we got a 410 number texting in a true Baltimorean, which It could also read a true Baltimorean. Hate ketchup, but on a burger and hot dog with mustard and onion, not too shabby. Okay, so there's score another one for you and Combs there. You guys, the mustard gatekeepers, the hot dog gatekeepers. All right, 310-840-4910, the number to join the show. When we come back, over the last couple of days, we ranked our top 10 quarterbacks. We ranked our top 10 running backs. Tonight, we're going to rank our top 10 receivers in the NFL for the 2026 season. He's Brett Evans. I'm Pat Boyle. This is BetMGM Tonight on Westwood One Sports.
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1: Welcome on back, BetMGM Tonight, Westwood One Sports. He's Brad Evans, I'm Pat Boyle. 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You can also tweet at us. Brad is at Noisy Huevos. I'm at Pat Boyle 44. Huge shout out to Doug Russell for joining us last segment, talking all things Green Bay Packers ahead of a big 2026 season in Cheese Land. 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Quick scoreboard update. Really, one big sporting event tonight is the one lone baseball game to kick off the second half. In smoky, hazy, unhealthy to inhale breath air. That didn't make sense. The beginning made sense. In Philadelphia, the Mets are playing the Phillies. Mets up 1-0, top of the fifth. Bases loaded, two outs.
2: Wow.
1: And Aaron Nola escapes the jam with no – it was bases loaded, nobody out. And AJ Ewing ripped one. That could have been a bases-clearing double. Instead, it was hit right up Bryce Harper, and it ended up being a double play. They intentionally walk Juan Soto, and Nola gets Bo Bichette to fly out. Mets had bases juiced, nobody out. Unfortunate to not score runs, but they do leave them completely loaded. It's 1-0 Mets going to the bottom of the fifth in Philadelphia. The one Mets run came courtesy of a Francisco Alvarez solo shot to dead center field that went 416 feet, but it's been a pitcher's duel. Christian Scott, four innings, four shutout innings, five strikeouts. Nola, he's allowed eight base runners, but he's only given up that one solo home run. His ERA is down to 5.56. Big night for Aaron Nola. How about that? So, yeah, we'll keep you posted on the Mets and the Phils as we move along. All right, Brad, it's time for rank and file. As whether that was you or Combs that put that in the rundown. I love it. We ranked the top 10 quarterbacks in the NFL for the 2026 season back on Tuesday. We ranked the top 10 running backs yesterday. Today, that's right, baby, top 10 receivers. But, Brad, as we've been doing the last 3 days, and I got to be honest, this is definitely applying to your list. I've kind of bent the rules a little bit, my own hybrid list, and I definitely am factoring in last year and 2 years ago and 3 years ago in the player's career into my rankings a little bit more than just what you're expecting solely from this year in 2026. But that is the premise for your top 10 for sure, without any statute of limitations, correct?

0: Yes, again, this is all based on expected total performance in this upcoming NFL season. Keep that in mind, mi amigos.
1: All righty, so without further ado, we will go tit for tat, 10-1. So starting with the 10th best receiver in the NFL in 2026, who do you got?
0: Oh, let's go with Drake May's brand new shiny toy, and that being A.J. Brown, who could be getting down there in Foxborough with his new quarterback, who is quite accurate, to say least, far more accurate than Jalen Hurts. Drake May, number 7 in adjusted completion percentage a season ago. I know Brandon Combs, our outstanding producer, is screaming and yelling right now with the mic off, saying, I had the easiest schedule in the NFL, and like, 3,000 years. Yes, I understand that. But May is an upgrade at the quarterback position. And A.J. Brown, I think, is going to be motivated. I think he's going to be able to bury the ego to a certain extent, at least check it at the door. His last season with the Eagles, 8.1 targets per game, over 13 in air yards, over 18 in yards per route run, but only had a 99.3 passer rating when targeted. I think it's going to be well north of 100 in that category. He is going to deliver top 10 overall statistical goods in year number one for the Patriots. Give me A.J. Brown at number 10.
1: Yeah, I don't have A.J. Brown in my top 10, and it's close. I probably honestly would have him at 11 or 12 along with George Pickens, but those two guys aren't in my top 10. I got Nico Collins at number 10 for the Houston Texans because I'm expecting another season of 1,000 yards and at least 6 touchdowns. That's what Nico Collins has done 3 years in a row. And in 2024, he missed 5 games, and he's missed at least 2 games in each of the last 3 seasons. But still, at least 1,000 yards, and combined in the last 3 years, 21 touchdowns. I mean, the guy is, there's not many better in catching over the middle, catching balls in traffic, being just a big body, incredible red zone target for C.J. Stroud. And yeah, factoring in this year, again, I think he puts up another 1,000 yards and 7-8 touchdowns. Even though I think C.J. Stroud is maybe on his way out in Houston at the end of this year if they get embarrassed in a playoff game yet again. I know they've tried to upgrade the offensive line, but either way, no matter what the shortcomings are of this Texans offense, you're not going to find many shortcomings from Nico Collins. He's a stud. He's number 10 for me. On to number 9, Brad, who do you have?
0: I'm going to go with the product from the Ohio State, and hopefully the concussion issues are long in the past. Chris Olave of the New Orleans Saints, I think he's going to earn all the Sazeracs down on Bourbon Street this season. Guy last year, 9.8 targets per game. He was numero uno in total air yards. He was also numero uno in unrealized air yards. I think more of those are going to be realized this season with a full season of Tyler Shuck. He was over 20 yards per route run. Shuck was impressive last season. He was top 15 at just completion percentage. Him and Olave are going to make magic, especially now having Jordan Tyson on the roster to help alleviate some of those double teams. So give me Chris Olave. Could be a career year for him at number 9.
1: Yeah, and hopefully those concussions are a thing of the past. Number 9 for me is a guy that has been always durable, and he's a freak of nature. DK Metcalf of the Pittsburgh Steelers, I got at number 9. He has never missed more than 2 games in a season in his NFL career, and the fewest receiving yards he's had in a single season last year when he only had 850, and he still had 6 touchdowns. But he's got 3 1,000-yard seasons in his career every year. Before last year, he had at least 900. The fewest amount of receiving touchdowns he's had so far in his NFL career are 5. Here's the thing why I like DK Metcalf going into this season. It finally got some help. I mean, getting Michael Pittman, thank God, the number 2 receivers and number 3 receivers in Pittsburgh are no longer Van Jefferson and Calvin Austin and Roman Wilson, who flat out stink. They finally got DK Metcalf some help, so he's not getting double and triple teamed every time he lines up on the outside. Retirement tour for Rodgers. I think Metcalf has at least 1,200 yards and 8 touchdowns this year because they've actually got a respectable receiver playing on the other side. DK Metcalf for me. Number 9. Who do you got at 8, Brad?
0: The guy you had number 10, Nico Collins, who occasionally goes nuclear, and I think he's going to do that often. I think he's grossly undervalued and underappreciated WR1 in this league. Last year, averaged a healthy 8 targets per game. He was number 9 in total air yards, number 7 in red zone targets, number 11 in yards per route run, number 17 in yak. He just gets it done. He's got the wheels, those separation skills. You may worry about C.J. Stroud, but Nico Collins, I think, is a true blue top 10 wide receiver. I got him at the Ocho as a result.
1: All right, number 8 for me is, you know, a lot of the times the quarterback position, the running back position, even if you don't have great teams around you, you should still be able to perform at a somewhat pretty damn good level. And for me, the fact that Garrett Wilson put up 3 straight 1,000-yard seasons with the Jets up until last year when he suffered a season-ending injury, when he has got some of the worst quarterback play you could imagine in the NFL in the first couple of years of his career, I think it's remarkable. I think Garrett Wilson, for me, is number 8. I think he is an incredible talent. And if he had a halfway decent quarterback consistently throwing him the football, not a new one every year. And I know I was high on Justin Fields last year. I was dead wrong. Zach Wilson stinks. Every other quarterback the Jets have had playing over the last couple of years has been ridiculously bad. And again, Garrett Wilson, his first 3 seasons, at least 1,000 yards. I think he's going to get back to 1,000 yards this year. I don't think Geno Smith's very good. So again, he's going to be held back by those around him. But I still think we look at just the sheer talent, the circus catches that he makes on a week-in and week-out basis, how he gets open all the time. Garrett Wilson, for me, on a horrible team, is still a tremendous receiver. I've got him at number 8. Brad, who do you have at 7?
0: Lucky number 7 for me, London Calling. Cue the Clash there in the background. It's Drake London of the Atlanta Falcons. Big body wide receiver. Just gets the job done. 9.3 targets per game last season. Number 13 in total red zone looks. Number 8 in yards per route run. That's always a healthy indicator of sustained success. And he was also number 8 in fantasy points per route run. A king of consistency. I think he's got a great shot to catch over 100 balls again this year. Right around 1,300 total receiving yards and probably 7 to 9 touchdowns, whether off the hand of Michael Penix or Tua Tagovailoa. So Drake London, number 7 on my top 10 wide receiver list. Oh, yeah, that's right. Crank it, baby.
1: Very nice.
0: Yeah.
1: Nice Very job, nice Lee. There, Bart. Our guy Lee in our Westwood One studios. Number 7 for me, Malik Nabers, New York Football Giants. Now, again, Brad, if we're solely using your scale here, expected total outcome in 2026, I'm a little bit nervous. You know, the ACL that then had to have a second surgery and, you know, a lot of question marks, a lot of murkiness around whether when he's going to be ready, if he's going to be on the PUP list to start training camp. I need that answer. Like, I need air to breathe. Especially the way the air is not very easy to breathe outside as we speak.
0: Yeah.
1: So I need that answer on whether or not Malik Nabers is going to be on the practice field starting training camp. But let me just take you back real quick to his rookie season. Let's not forget how many records he broke. Youngest wide receiver in NFL history to record a multi-touchdown game when he was 21 years and 56 days old. He became the first player in NFL history to log at least 20 catches, 250 yards, and 3 touchdowns in his first 3 career games. Shattered the Giants' all-time single-season receptions record with 109 and also broke the Giants' franchise rookie record, obliterated it, which was previously held by Odell Beckham and Saquon Barkley, and that was destroyed by Malik Nabers in that rookie year that he had 1,200 yards and 7 touchdowns. And he was off to a damn good start last year as well. In the first 2 games of the season, he had a combined 14 catches for 238 yards and 2 touchdowns. Then he had the off game against Kansas City, then tears his ACL against the Chargers. If he's healthy this year, Nabers is going to do gangbuster numbers with Jackson Dart throwing him the football. They are going to be an elite duo. Brad, I know you know this because you drafted them in your Scott Fish fantasy draft.
0: Yep.
1: Malik Nabers, number 7 for me. What do you have at 6?
0: New Orleans Saints for me. Rah, rah, rah, rah, rah. Amon-Ra St. Brown of the Detroit Lions. A guy that just, all he does is rack the catches. You know, last season, 10.1 targets per game, number 16 in total air yards, number one in red zone targets, number six in yards per route run, and tough to wrangle after the catch, evidenced by his number three ranking in total. Yak! Guy is still going to catch at least 115 balls off the hand of Jared Goff. Just a slot machine, drop a quarter in them, and the sirens are gonna blare. Amon-Ra St. Brown, maybe undervalued him here, at number six on my top 10 list.
1: Yeah, it's exactly right. I mean, it feels wrong putting him here at number six, but I mean, that's just how great and how elite the guys ahead of him are on a year-to-year basis. But you mentioned it, he's had no fewer than 115 catches in the last 3 years. He's had no fewer than 1,263 receiving yards in the last 3 years, and he's had no fewer than 10 receiving touchdowns in the last 3 years. He makes Jared Goff look better. He makes everybody else around him look better. He's got some of the safest, trustiest hands in the NFL. You mentioned how great he is after the catch. Red zone target. He can do anything. He's got every route in the freaking tree. I agree. It feels wrong putting him at number six, but that's exactly where I have Amon-Ra St. Brown as well. On to the top five. This is where it gets dicey. Brad, who do you have? The fifth best receiver in the NFL.
0: Oh, I hope this guy is actually going to be dynamite this year. And that's JJ, Justin Jefferson of the Minnesota Vikings. Would be higher on the list if you could guarantee me that Kyler Murray of yesteryear arrives in Minnesota, that's far from a guarantee. Jefferson is extraordinary, and hopefully his talents are not going to be spoiled in 2026. He was number 12 in air yards last season, number 7 in red zone targets, number 9 in total yak. But the one stat that really just sticks out like a sore and awful thumb, 57.9 passer rating when targeted. 57.9. That's criminal. If that number gets up anywhere close to 100, he is going to, you know, definitely outperform the number 5 ranking. But that's the great unknown. That's why I'm going to rank him at number 5. Justin Jefferson of the Minnesota Vikings, always rocking the bling bling.
1: I think that is, it's very early for JJ. It's been coming off of last year. I understand. And again, I know that you're expecting him to have a bounce back year, but does he get elite prime Justin Jefferson numbers? That's the question. Number five for me, CeeDee Lamb of the Dallas Cowboys. Again, it doesn't matter who is around the Cowboys offense, and they've had some pretty good weapons. And again, they've got George Pickens. They've got Jake Ferguson. The run game should be decent. But I'm expecting another 1,300-yard season from CeeDee Lamb. You know, last year he missed three games, still had 1,000 yards. The touchdowns were down. He only had three. But, I mean, you go back to 2024, over 100 catches, nearly 1,200 yards. The year before that was this one of the best seasons you'll see, 135 catches for nearly 1,800 yards and 12 touchdowns. CeeDee Lamb is always open, always burning corners and guys in the secondary. And he just makes the big plays happen over and over and over again. He's got Dak Prescott throwing him the football. That's one of the best tandems in the NFL. I got CeeDee Lamb at number five. We'll hit our top four when we return. The top four receivers in the NFL in 2026. He's Brett Evans. I'm Pat Boyle. This is BetMGM Tonight on Westwood One Sports.
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1: I would say this is a great song, Take a Walk, but I don't know if you want to be taking a walk in various cities throughout the United States right now.
2: It is hazy
1: as hell. It's depressing looking outside. And here in Philadelphia, 94 degrees right now at nearly 8 o'clock at night with a feel of 106. Air quality ridiculously bad because of the Canadian wildfires. So that's, for anybody that doesn't believe in global warming, I mean, these are happening almost every year now, so I don't know what the hell to tell you. If you don't believe in science, you're just a flat-out moron.
3: Correct.
1: Right. Thank you, Brett. And you're a meteorologist, so you know all about it, man.
3: Science!
1: 310-840-4910. Let's get back to our top 10 receivers in the NFL list. We're going to our top four here, just a refresher. Brad's top 10 thus far from 10 to 5 is A.J. Brown, Chris Olave, Nico Collins, Drake London, Amon-Ra St. Brown, and Justin Jefferson. And mine from 10 to 5, Nico Collins, DK Metcalf, Garrett Wilson, Malik Nabers, Amon-Ra St. Brown, and C.D. Lamb. All right, Brad, number four, what do you got?
3: Well, a guy that was number five on your list, it is C.D. Lamb, and a guy that is just a king of consistency and catching the damn rock. I think it's going to easily be another 100-plus receptions this year. I think he's going to cross at least a 1,300-yard mark, probably have double-digit scores as well. He was top 10 in yards per route run last season, a red zone threat. He gets the work, and he's got the help to alleviate a lot of the presence. C.D. Lamb, numero cuatro on my list.
1: Yeah, number four for me is Puka Nacua. Now, again, Puka last year, just an incredible season from start to finish. 129 catches, 1,715 yards, and 10 touchdowns. He had a great rookie season as well. Second year got hurt, and he still nearly touched 1,000 yards. I mean, he's great. His toughness is unquestioned. His route running is great. His hands are great. After the catch, he is a freaking bull. You know, again, I worry about all the off-the-field stuff this year that happened to Puka Nacua in the offseason. And, you know, again, he was the beneficiary of an MVP incredible year from Matthew Stafford. Can they replicate that? You know, of course, sure, they could. It wouldn't completely shock me. And he still has Devontae Adams, that so you're not getting double-teamed all the entire time. The trio of tight ends that are great run blockers as well. And if they're going 13 personnel, it doesn't matter because Puka Nacua is going to be on the field. They got a good run game. Honestly, Brad, I said it before, if we're talking about expected outcome, I think the Rams defense is going to be so incredible. They're going to be ahead in so many games. They might just salt the games away with a lot of running. You might see a lot more in the run game. And so that means fewer and fewer balls to catch for Puka Nacua. Now, again, we're in the top four. You could kind of split these with Adams here, but I think the lack of maturity that he showed in the offseason is at least a little bit concerning to the point where I'm keeping him out of the top three. So Puka Nacua, number four for me. Let's get to the top three. Who do you have at three?
3: It is Puka Nacua. Look, he was number one in yak, number one in yards for route run. I think he's the best wide receiver, not only after the catch, but really kind of in the screen game. Sets it up with some of those high percentage throws and really milks every single yard possible. The only downside with Puka, his physicality can lead to some nicks and scrapes and potentially some missed time. Otherwise, I think he'd be number one on the list. But for me, he's numero tres. Though, again, you could make a strong argument for him to be at the top of this top 10 order.
1: Yeah, I got the reigning offensive player of the year at number three, Jaxon Smith-Njigba, JSN, the new highest paid receiver in football, 4 years, $169 million contract. I mean, he's the best route runner in football. There's no doubt about it. 1,793 yards, 10 touchdowns, and then what he did in the postseason on top of that, 153 yards and a touchdown against the Rams, had a touchdown against the Niners, and they didn't even need to use any of their starters in that second half. He had a bit of a slow game in the Super Bowl, but, again, honestly, wasn't even really needed. So JSN, off the season he had, climbs into the top three for me. Brad, who do you have at two?
3: Ah, indeed. What a quinky dink. JSN, a guy last season who was number one in total target share, number two in total air yards, number two in yards per route run, number four in total yak. It's going to be another 115-plus catches, number probably another 1,500 combined yards through the air, and probably 10 to 12 touchdowns. JSN, oh, he is going to be mighty fine in fantasy and reality.
1: All right, number two for me, and I'm going to assume you have him at number one because you haven't said him yet. Number two for me is Ja'Marr Chase. And even in years where Joe Burrow gets hurt, Ja'Marr Chase is 1,000 yards automatic, if not 1,400 yards. You know, he's had two seasons already in his NFL career with at least 13 touchdowns. He had the 17 in 2024. I mean, just an elite receiver in every sense of the word. And, Brad, I'm going to assume you got him at number one.
3: Yes, indeed, mi amigo. He is number one. A guy that's just dominant. Gets all kinds of separation. The shimmy, the shake, the reliable hands. 11.6 targets per game, was number one in the NFL last season. He was number two in total yak and top five in total air yards. He is going to be the main man of Joe Burrow yet again. Ja'Marr Chase in the conversation, go number one overall in a fantasy football draft this year as well.
1: All right, number one for me, and I know he's coming off of a down year, but if we're going off of your premise, total expected outcome in 2026, and maybe this is a little bit of a hedge after all the smack I talked about Kyler Murray, but what he was able to do for his entire career so far, I still think the best pound-for-pound receiver in football is Justin Jefferson, and I expect him to put up at least another 1,600 yards and double-digit touchdowns this year. Jay Jett is, for me, the number one receiver in football. When we come back, three-point stance on the Green Bay Packers. He's Brad Evans. I'm Pat Boyle. This is Westwood One Sports.
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0: The day shuts down. 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
1: 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He's Brad Evans. I'm Pat Boyle. 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Ooh, I had a burp. And that one needed a mic mute there. Hour number three of this Thursday night extravaganza kicks off right now. You can watch the show live on YouTube. 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And look, we're just guys being dudes. If it wasn't in the first 20 seconds of top of the hour, Brad, I probably would have let that burp fly on the mic. But, you know.
2: Yeah, do it.
1: We got new audiences. We got new affiliates coming in, checking in around the country here, taking us, whether it's on the East Coast, Central Mountain, West Coast. So, yeah, I figured let's not scare the poor folks here. Fun show so far, though, for the first 2 hours. In case you missed it, we gave out our boldest predictions of the second half of the Major League Baseball season. Now that the second half is officially underway, one game tonight, Island game, and it's a pitcher's duel. I wouldn't say it's necessarily exciting, but it is definitely a pitcher's duel between Christian Scott and Aaron Nola. 1-0 Mets leading the Phillies right now.
2: Not anymore.
1: And check
2: not
1: that. 2-0 Mets. Brett Beatty just went deep as we speak into the right field seat. So Francisco Alvarez and Brett Beatty, two of the young guys on this Mets team that 2 years ago you thought maybe could be all-stars. They haven't quite panned out, but they've gone deep tonight. And the terrible New York Mets, maybe, who knows, maybe a miracle. The miracle Mets of 2026. Probably not, but you never know. They're in the basement in the NL East. They do lead the Phillies here 2-0. So we're keeping you posted on that. But our bold predictions of the second half, Brad thinks the Tigers are going to hold on to Tarik Skubal and they're going to win the AL Central. They're 6.5 games back. My bold prediction, the Houston Astros, 4 games back at the AL West, they're going to win the division crown. And Yordan Alvarez is not only going to win the AL MVP, I think he's going to win the triple crown. So we want to hear your bold predictions for the second half of Major League Baseball. 310-840-4910. You could call, you can text. We have also debated, we talked about how stupid it is that Major League Baseball is pushing up opening day even further next year. March 24th is the day of opening day for 2027. That's if there is a baseball season. So if you want to weigh in on that, you can as well. We talked to Doug Russell, host on the Packers Radio Network. Asked them all about this 2026 Green Bay season. And then Brad and I just ranked our top 10 receivers in the NFL for 2026. He's got Ja'Marr Chase at number one. I think despite the bad year last year, which wasn't his fault, I think we all agree with the quarterback play they had from J.J. McCarthy and others, I still think Justin Jefferson is pound for pound the number one receiver in the NFL. 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All right, so with that being said now, Brad, we have been going all off season through our three-point stance for all 32 teams in the NFL. We were doing it in the order of the NFL draft. And today we stop and we find ourselves at number 20. Actually, where did the Packers draft? They didn't have a first-round draft pick, right? Yeah, because they traded it away. They traded it away to the Dallas Cowboys for Micah Parsons. So I believe we are at 23.